0: after a meeting with its conference leaders, with its AD and its commissioner. They all get together. It's a unanimous vote.
1: And this was, by the way, after just kind of like dipping its toe in the water yesterday.
0: Oh, this is after we got just the bad on you. We don't condone this. But then they didn't really condemn it.
1: It was a soft launch yesterday.
0: Yeah, it was a soft launch. You're right. It was a really soft launch relationship on the gram.
1: It means nothing.
0: Right.
1: Let's see what kind of reaction it gets.
0: Yeah, and the reaction was sort of like, well, that was a nothing burger. And so then the SEC saw what the Big Ten did, and all of a sudden the Big Ten was getting all this press coverage about how great the Big Ten was. Big Ten has integrity. Meanwhile, I don't know what college football players were actually going back to these Big Ten schools. I don't have that information. Don't forget, this doesn't apply to every NFL player in the world or every NFL player getting cut by these teams. Obviously, it only applies to a very specific group of athletes that are trying to get their fifth year of eligibility, who graduated this past May and played 4 years in college. And the reason that we keep talking about college football in this equation is because that's what it's 1 week away. But this ain't just college football by any means. There's athletes all over the place in all sorts of sports that have filed lawsuits about this exact thing. But we have to rush over these institutions and over these conferences to go ahead and issue these statements and now make these actual rules, because we are right up against college football season. So here's what the SEC did today. After soft launching yesterday, they have hard launched today. SEC institutions are not permitted to have an athlete on its roster who has previously declared for the NFL, NBA, or WNBA draft and didn't appropriately withdraw.
1: Okay.
0: Signed a contract with an NFL or other pro football league, NBA, G League, WNBA, or affiliate.
1: Okay.
0: Or been listed on an NFL, G League, or WNBA roster.
1: Okay.
0: And then it goes on to say the commissioner is authorized to enforce this expectation with penalties against member institutions.
1: All right. So what does that mean? What does that mean in a situation like has happened at LSU now? Because you got the kid, Daquan Wright, who, you know, cleared waivers from Cleveland, and he's presumably going to join LSU. And Lane Kiffin spoke about it yesterday that, you know, hey, this isn't kid's fault. He's allowed to get recruited. We're going to recruit best players. So does this end that? Like, that's a no-go now?
0: Well, effectively, the SEC now has the power to punish LSU if they move forward with that plan. It's not just Daquan, right? They also had a D-end, I believe, who also played under Kiffin at Ole Miss, who got cut by the Saints, who was planning to come back to LSU. So for them, it right now affects multiple football players. And again, there's the basketball player as well and other sports that are involved in this thing. But for LSU specifically, yes, those two football players right now, according to now the SEC rules, are not supposed to play for LSU. Now, what do I do if I'm those football players? I'm immediately running to court, and now I'm trying to sue the SEC, and that's what's going to happen. We're about to have all four power conferences probably pass a very similar rule. It's not just going to be the Big Ten and the SEC. The Big 12 is meeting tomorrow, the athletic directors of the Big 12.
1: And the NCAA is just sitting around watching, doing nothing, just chilling.
0: Well, the NCAA can't do anything. I mean, the NCAA has been sued in Louisiana, and right now there's an injunction in place against the NCAA. That lawsuit is just the NCAA. So a lot of people are confused. I'm seeing this all over the place where people think, well, how can the SEC do this when there's an injunction in place? Well, no, that case is just against the NCAA. It's not against the SEC. And so now you have to go file a separate case or try to get the SEC adjoined into that lawsuit. And that's a legal process. And what the SEC and the Big Ten know is that takes some time. And so now these kids are trying to run to court, or they will be within the next 24 hours trying to run to court, because now they have to try to sue their conference. And again, college football season, Zaslow, is a week away. You and I, for college football campus tour at ESPN Radio, we're going to be in Baton Rouge, Louisiana.
1: I want to see Daquan Wright. I'm not going to get to see the star tight end LSU, possibly.
0: Wright now has like 10 days to try to sue the SEC and get the court to take notice of it and get an injunction in the immediacy. And he also has to spend his money doing that on the lawyers, because the lawyers are about to be making even more money.
1: Lawyers love money.
0: Lawyers, listen, all right, slow down. We all love money. All right.
1: Love money.
0: Lane Kiffin, he spoke yesterday. He spoke again today. This feels like Lane Kiffin, in hindsight, campaigning for the SEC not to do what the SEC just

0: just did. This was Lane Kiffin earlier today, before the SEC passed this new rule, on the Pat McAfee Show.
1: Over 100 athletes in multiple sports were cleared and said, you can go play whether you signed pro contracts or not, whether you participated in training camps or mini camps, you are allowed to play. And that is the court order. And so I think in that, as you think back to all the different court orders of great players that were granted, whether that was Diego Pavia or now Trinidad for a 6-year, you know, we followed all those. All court orders have been followed. So I think you're going to get in a really interesting situation if now, as a conference, you start to say, well, we're not going to follow this court order that's been issued. And we're going to say that these kids that the court says can go anywhere, we're going to say, no, you can't.
0: But they don't have to follow the court order, Lane, because they're not involved in that court case. And that's the power right now of being the conference. Now, what's interesting about this, Aslo, is the conferences so far have sort of used the NCAA as a buffer so that they're not the one that is always getting sued. But if the conferences are going to start taking these things in their own hand and making these rules, and especially if we see a super conference one day, that is now the institution that is going to get sued.
2: So a couple things here, Amber. When Lane Kiffin is talking about that this morning on McAfee, and then, of course, later on in the day, we learned that the SEC is, in fact, you know, joining ranks, essentially, with the Big Ten. You got to figure, Lane Kiffin, he knew this was about to happen,
0: yes.
2: Right? Like, there's
0: it
2: no
0: feels
2: way.
0: Like campaigning from him. For
2: yeah, yeah. Like he's getting out in front of it a little yep. bit. He knows they're talking. He knows this might be about to be announced. Like,
0: probably he went on McAfee.
2: Yeah, like, he's definitely aware of that, all right? That's the first thing that I would say. And the second thing is, how crazy is it that, I mean, you just go back and think of all the years that college football has been in existence, all right? And today, in the year 2026 of our Lord, you have college football coaches who are talking about court orders to allow players to play for them.
0: That's so good.
2: It's yes,
0: yeah, see, to me,
2: okay, you know what? And I got a third thing. I got a third thing that I'm going to add now. And the third thing is, I want everybody to make sure they are aware of what the rest of today's episode of Amber and Ian here on ESPN Radio is going to sound like. And it is going to sound like a woman who is having the best time, all right? The best time, because she gets to talk wall-to-wall now about law, about lawyer stuff, and she's mixing in her two favorite things. That's the law and football. And those are going to collide. That's a collision course that's happening now over the next couple hours here. Just prepare yourself for someone who sounds tickled to death to be able to talk about this.
0: Sex is cool and all, but have you ever seen every show lead with sports law stuff?
2: That's right. That's
0: right. So good. And college football stuff, nonetheless. When you and I also do a college football traveling show together, that kicks off in a week. It is so good. All my worlds colliding. But that might not be how everybody feels. There's a lot of frustration, obviously, right now in the landscape across college sports. So we will stick with this theme. 888-SAY-ESPN if you want to chime into the conversation here on Amber and Ian with Zaslow filling in. 888-729-3776. Coming up next, though, we are in the midst of our ESPN Radio Two-a-days. We are going to dive into America's team. 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
17: I'm meteorologist Mace Michaels. Tonight, a partly cloudy sky and pleasant with a low in the upper 50s to 60. Into your Wednesday, mostly sunny, a high temperature into the upper 70s, a little breezy. Thursday and Friday, more sun, high 75 to 80. Lakes, great food, and friendly faces. 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
0: Oh, Dolly, we haven't even mentioned Dolly. We'll get to that later. Dolly Parton, RIP, absolute legend. But let's talk about a legendary team in the Dallas Cowboys, certainly a legendary franchise. We're in the midst of our ESPN Radio Two-A-Days here on Amber and Ian. Jonathan Zaslow's here. He's filling in for Ian tonight. The Cowboys don't get enough attention, Zaz, so let's give them a little bit of attention. And for that, we bring in Isaiah Standback, Talkin' Cowboys podcast. Of course, you can catch him on Good Morning Football on NFL Network. And Isaiah, thanks for hopping on with us. We just heard it there in the open. Christian Parker, he takes over this defense, 34 years old, thought of as a young, sort of brilliant, innovative mind, even though he doesn't have that coordinator experience. What have you noticed so far from him and his staff? I think there's 9 coaching changes on that side of the ball.
20: Well, the number one thing that you have to talk about when referencing Coach Parker is his confidence. He's somebody who's not lacking confidence at all. He knows exactly who he is. He knows what system he comes from, and he knows the system that he wants to instill The coaches that he brought underneath his umbrella are all about one thing, and that's just literally coaching. That's one thing that we kind of assume takes place when you get to the NFL level. But honestly, at the position level, it really isn't as effective as it should be. And these guys are really coming in with a point of emphasis of ensuring that everybody gets taught, everybody gets developed. Just because they're professional athletes doesn't mean that they should stop learning and growing. And that's exactly the responsibilities that these guys are coming in and taking on. So there's an aura about him and his staff, and it's been impactful so far.
2: Isaiah, is it eerie at all how calm and organized the Dallas Cowboys seem to be this preseason and training camp?
20: Man, it's a relief. I can tell you that much from covering these guys over the last 6 years. You know, we've seen, you know, drafts come and go. We've seen, you know, free agent acquisitions, trades. We've seen all the drama. We've seen everything. This is how you would hope that an organization would move, is allowing these guys to have consistency, is allowing these guys to have focus, to not have to worry about all the circus that comes around the team. There's already going to be enough of a circus that revolves around the star, some warranted, some unwarranted, but all, you know, going all to the favor of building the brand. But as much calm and consistency as you can establish within a locker room, the better a team is going to be. And now, obviously, back-to-back years with Coach Schottenheimer, majority of the offense is returning. You make a couple of additions there, and then you bring an entirely new defensive coordinator and staff with acquisitions that are all pointing in the direction that you're really trying to go get this thing. It's inspiring and it's encouraging for a lot of these guys in the locker room.
0: One of the reasons that it has been a calm offseason, though, in training camp for the Cowboys is largely because George Pickens decided to just play on the tag, and he didn't cause a lot of drama when they ended up in a contract dispute, unlike we've seen in years past from other players. So I'm curious to know, because I've also heard his role is going to be expanded in this offense. Obviously, it is a contract year for him. How is he looking, Isaiah, and do you think he's going to have an extra chip on his shoulder to prove something?
20: You know, George Pickens doesn't come across as somebody who feels as if he has to prove anything. I think that he's somebody who feels as if he's been mistitled. You know, people have always labeled him as a troublemaker, as somebody who was unemotionally intelligent or whatever it might be, right? Sporadic. That's not him. And I don't think that he's coming at this season trying to prove people wrong. He's just being himself. He really is one of the key heartbeats on the offensive side of the ball. When you see him go out to practice, he's the energy bus. He's the guy that everybody's rallying around. He's the one that everybody's laughing and cracking jokes with. And that's just him being his natural self. That's not any asserted effort. That's just George. So when he takes the mature step to go ahead and sign the franchise tag, he understood that there's still this stigma revolving around him and his name because of his history with the Steelers. But that's slowly going away. And if he can follow up this season with even what he did last year or even remotely close to it, then he's not concerned about a payday. It's going to hit.
2: Isaiah, tell us a little bit about what you're hearing or seeing about the rookie Caleb Downs.
20: Caleb Downs, just imagine Christian Parker in player form. That's exactly who Caleb Downs is. He's somebody who's very confident. He's eager to learn at all times. You see him before practice. You see him during practice working with Christian Parker and the rest of the secondary coaches. You see him after practice. You know, sometimes you get these rookies that come in and, hey, maybe the first week of training camp, these guys are staying after because they've heard that, you know, if you stay after practice and talk to the coaches, that's a good thing. It looks good, and it's good for you. And then that kind of fades away to the background, and they go back to what they used to do maybe in college. Not Caleb Downs. Caleb Downs is after practice until the security blows the whistle and tells him to go inside the locker room until he has to leave the field. He's learning. He's working with veterans. He's working with the receivers, trying to learn anything that he possibly can. He's like a computer that literally just downloads the moves. Something happens to him. If he loses, he downloads it, he analyzes it, and then he makes sure that it doesn't happen again. So he's always evolving, always getting better, and that's why this young man is going to be one of the better defensive backs in this league.
0: You can check out Isaiah Standback on the Talkin' Cowboys podcast. Also, of course, you can see him on Good Morning Football. Dak, last year, Isaiah, had his second best statistically speaking year in the NFL, and it was under year one for Schottenheimer. So what does that marriage in their sophomore season together look like this year? What changes or steps forward, if any, do you expect to see?
20: Yeah, I just think that it's going to be just another evolution of the offense. I mean, I think there's there's this assumption that the offense is going to return to its glory from last year, and I would like to press the brakes a little bit on that, because this is the NFL, and just because you have majority of your staff coming back, majority of your roster coming back on that side of the ball, it's not as easy as you would believe just to run it back. People are familiar with your schemes, people are familiar with your concepts, your blocking schemes, all those things. So coach and Dak are both going to have to continue to evolve on a week in and week out basis, but I would be remiss to say that he's probably more confident, obviously, running the same system, having the same language. So you can expect him to take steps forward, but it's just as easy as showing up and playing ball.
0: You can find the Talking Cowboys podcast available wherever podcasts are available. Thanks, Isaiah. We appreciate your time.
20: I appreciate y'all. Thank you.
0: I think the Cowboys are going to be good this year, Zaslow.
2: I think the Cowboys are going to be good, too, but I also think that NFC East is
0: very unpredictable.
2: I think it's very up for grabs, and I say that including, not that I think the New York Giants are going to win the division, but
0: You're so high on the Giants.
2: No, no,
0: You're
2: I'm not high.
0: This
2: no, no, no.
0: Huge leap.
2: It's relative, right? Like, I don't think the Giants are going to win the division. I don't even think the Giants are going to compete for the division, but I think the Giants are going to be a much improved team. I think the Giants are going to look like a serious team this year because they have a serious coach. Mm-hmm. And I think they're going to be in the mix. And I think that makes it a really competitive division.
0: Yeah. I think that they're going to be an interesting team to watch. I don't think that right now they're Cowboys or Eagles level at all. Certainly, I think it's still those two teams competing for the top of that division. But I think Dallas is going to be right there neck and neck, because I think Dallas is really going to be.
2: I love when Dallas is good. I do. I know it's easy to hate them. They're super polarizing. I like when Dallas is good.
0: Yeah.
2: I think it'd be fun if Dallas were good and Dallas is able to win some playoff games. I think that's fun.
0: The Fantasy Football Marathon wraps up tonight at 11 p.m. Eastern. 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ESPN Fantasy Football is now the official game of the NFL. 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Coming up next, plenty more here on Amber and Ian with Zaslow filling in for Ian tonight. 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
21: 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I'll preview the Rams season in my Four Down series. 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
17: I'm meteorologist Mace Michaels. Tonight, a partly cloudy sky and pleasant with a low in the upper 50s to 60. Into your Wednesday, mostly sunny, a high temperature into the upper 70s, a little breezy. Thursday and Friday, more sun, high 75 to 80. Lakes, great food, and friendly faces. 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

0: This is SportsCenter.
1: I'm Christine Lisi. Breaking news, much like the Big Ten announced earlier today that it won't allow football players with pro contracts to return to play at any of its schools, the SEC announced it has a new policy. No SEC institution can have an athlete on its roster who previously declared for the NFL, NBA, or WNBA draft and did not appropriately withdraw, signed a pro contract, or has been listed on a professional roster. The commissioner can enforce penalties against schools that violate the policy. Big 12 athletic director is going to meet again tomorrow. They're expected to land in a place similar to that of the SEC and Big Ten on football athletes returning to school. ACC Commissioner Jim Phillips told ESPN his conference plans to discuss the topic this week as well. Major League Baseball, Dodgers trying to run their winning streak to 7, have Tyler Glasnow back on the hill tonight in Atlanta. He's been out since May 6th with a back issue. He's given up 3 runs on 4 hits, 6 strikeouts so far. Braves and Dodgers tied at 3, bottom of the 4th inning. Luis Lara RBI single has given the Brewers a 1-0 lead on the Mets, top of the 5th. Red Sox and Marlins tied at 2, bottom of the 6th inning, two home runs for Mickey Gasper. Tigers leading the Rays 1-0, top of the 7th. Max Clark's got a 2-run homer. Yankees have taken a 3-2 lead on the Astros in the top of the 5th. Cody Bellinger with a 3-run homer. White Sox a 6-run bottom of the 1st against Jacob deGrom. They're up 6-1 on the Rangers in the top of the 5th inning. Former NBA player Enes Kanter Freedom banned by the Chicago Sky from Wintrust Arena. He was removed from the building by security Sunday after being involved in a verbal altercation with Sky point guard Natasha Cloud late in the 3rd quarter.
2: Hey, it's Rochelle Smallman, and coming up Wednesday, we continue to get you ready for the 2026 season as we go 2-a-days with the Eagles. No A.J. Brown, so what should we expect from Jalen Hurts? We'll talk about it on Unsportsmanlike, 6 a.m. Eastern, right here on ESPN Radio, ESPN2, and ESPNU.

0: street and the traffic starts jumping. Come on, Zaslo, sing it.
1: I gotta tell you, I've found it rather delightful, all of the nice things and outpouring of praise over the last few hours since the news of Dolly Parton's passing. Everyone has really nice things to say, and I found it sweet. I mean, obviously, it's, you know, it's sad. She was 80 years old. She lived a very full life.
0: Very full life. That, hell
1: like,
0: of a
1: like
0: ride.
1: That's how I look at it when you're around that long. She lived a really full life. So yeah. Rather than, you know, be sad about it, I like hearing all the really nice. Like, I saw Eminem post this really sweet tribute to Dolly Parton, and
0: I'm under the impression that she was an incredibly sweet lady.
1: Seems like it. Yeah, really seems like
0: it. And very well respected and very kind to other artists. And I don't think that her ego ever got the best of her, even though she, you know, was always very out there and vocal and knew how famous she was. And she used her fame in all the right ways. She was incredibly philanthropic. She gave away something like 350 million children's books in her time. Plus, she has other charities and organizations she's always been part of and supported. She's donated tons of money over the years. She's also done really cool things. I mean, she has a theme park, you know, she has like all of Dolly's world and the cool things that she's built. And she's got such a hell of a story, Dolly Parton. She grew up with 12 kids in a 40-foot trailer in a trailer park in Tennessee. And that's how Dolly Parton grew up. No money, all of them living in the same room, sleeping in the same room in this trailer. And she quite literally went from rags to riches. She went from that to the penthouse, you know, as successful as you can get, famous, never had any of her own children, obviously still has a huge family because a lot of her siblings had kids and all of that. Never married her partner, but they were together for decades and decades, I think since she was like 20. So lifelong partner, all that sort of stuff. So it's just a really cool story, a wonderful woman, an absolute legend and icon. And as Zaslo knows, because he knows country music so well, such an icon there in that industry as well. Also iconic is what's happening right now in college sports. You're listening to Amber and Ian. We're presented to you by Progressive Insurance. Zaslo's filling in for Ian tonight. So the landscape of college sports, we know, is changing rapidly. Right now, it is moving at lightning speed because college football, it's a week away that we're going to get things kicked off in, for us on college football campus tour in Baton Rouge, Louisiana. Next weekend. And right now there's multiple players who spent some time on NFL teams coming back to LSU to play football in a week. And now they're not going to be allowed because the SEC today, this afternoon, passed in its bylaws a new rule that's saying you can't do that if you went and spent time on a professional team. And this doesn't just apply to football. They also made it apply to basketball, the WNBA as well. Well, the Big Ten had already done this yesterday. The Big Ten got ahead of the SEC. We know it's always a Big Ten SEC showdown, Zaslo. And the Big Ten beat them to this race. So yesterday, the Big Ten had issued a rule banning this exact thing. Here's what their rule says. The specific language, the people who are banned are underclassmen who've declared for the NFL draft and did not withdraw.
1: So it's just declaring.
0: Just declaring. Any football player. Now, if you declare and then withdraw from that declaration, then you're, I think, in the clear. But if you declare and you forget to withdraw and you don't get drafted, you're screwed. Any football player who signed a contract with a pro sports league. Mm-hmm. Pro sports league here is all-encompassing, obviously. They're trying to make sure that language doesn't just apply to the NFL. Anyone who is officially on a professional roster. So even if you didn't sign your contract, if you ever spent time on a professional roster. And the Big Ten confirms that a head coach would get suspended for half of the season if they play an NFL player. Also, there'd be an institutional fine and punitive punishment.
1: It's pretty severe.
0: I mean, that's incredibly severe. It's similar to what the SEC did. SEC didn't outlaw the coach suspension.
1: There's an aspect of this, what's gone on over the last 24 hours, that I kind of like, which is it feels like the adults in the room have decided, let's get our house in order. All right, like this is not sustainable. This is not okay. Let's have a little bit of integrity and let's make some rules here. All right, and so the Big Ten officially did it first yesterday, and then the SEC, who did a soft launch yesterday, they dipped a toe in the water And they let the Big Ten be the real first one to come out and do something about it. Now, the SEC has done something about it. And now, apparently, tomorrow, the Big 12 is going to do something about it. So, after that, I guess
0: after
1: the ACC...
0: After that, everyone's enrolling at Clemson and FSU.
1: Yeah, maybe. Maybe. Maybe. Yeah, maybe the ACC is dragging their feet because they figure, hey, we're going to have all the spoils here. We're going to be able to do whatever we want. So,
0: Miami's about to be
1: right
0: the
1: now.
0: big winner here. Are you sure that you're still... against NFL players, if I put it in that context?
1: I mean, I'm very against it. If you try to make the NFL and you can't make the NFL, guess what? It's time to go get a job. Go get a job. Not you don't get to go back and play more college football. You can go back to college if you want. Anyone can go back to college.
0: Well, you can also play on an NFL scout team.
1: Yeah, right.
0: Because you still can make, being on that team in the NFL, I think you still make $250,000.
1: Yeah, if you were on the practice squad for 18 weeks for an entire season, something like $300,000 that you would make.
0: A bleep ton of money when you're considering your, you know, 6 months of the year. So there you go. You can easily do that and still make money. But here's the caveat.
1: But if not, obviously, get a job.
0: Well, $300,000, as good as that is for all the rest of the world and all the rest of us, $300,000 compared to the $3 million you could get at NIL at LSU or whatever it is, $1 million, whatever it is, that the Daquan Wrights of the world are getting.
1: Okay, so hold on a second.
0: That's why they're going back to college.
1: All right, so hold on a second. Now, I'm legitimately asking this. I don't have the answer to it. A player like Daquan Wright, you're telling me he's going to make something like $3 million?
0: I don't know that. I'm just throwing stuff out because I said $300,000, so I was making the millions work, just carrying the three over. I do not know that. I would think that would be high for a Daquan, right?
1: Because
0: I think he led the FBS in receptions as the fourth, not led them, but he was a top five player in FBS receptions as a tight end last season. So this is a very good player that we're talking about.
1: Okay, because I would just venture to guess a player who is not going to make an NFL team, or it's looking like they're not going to make an NFL team. That guy's not going to be some big star in college where he's going to make a ton of NIL money for going back for a fifth year.
0: Well, first of all, there are, especially at the quarterback position, we know that. And
1: quarterback's
0: now we're not
1: different.
0: Seeing that. Now we're not seeing that.
1: Quarterback's different, but let me also add.
0: But that's interesting.
1: But let me also add, quarterback's different. We there are plenty of fifth-year quarterbacks who are really good players.
0: Really good, who aren't going to make it in the NFL.
1: But you're not going to have a quarterback who's going back to college to play his fifth year and re-enroll in the school a week before the season opens. Like, that's right.
0: That would not be reasonable. That would be very difficult for that quarterback. But, yeah, I think with a player like Daquan Wright, he asked the Browns to waive him.
1: Yeah.
0: He asked for that.
1: I would assume because he felt he doesn't have a great chance of making the team. Because if you have a chance of making the team, you're going to stay.
0: I'm guessing, but I believe he's the only one that we've heard about that was asking for it. I think all these other ones that we're hearing about and talking about were getting cut. It wasn't
1: my guess also is Lane Kiffin told him, hey, listen, I got a spot for you here.
0: I think that's what happened.
1: Yeah.
0: And so, yeah, and we're
1: you,
0: and so yes, we're talking a lot
1: we need
0: of money.
1: You need to join us now. Like that's what happened.
0: Yeah, 888-ESPN. If you want to chime into the show, Justin has been patient. He's calling us from Tennessee. Hey, Justin, go ahead.
2: Hey, thanks for taking my call. We're talking about some of the things here just a minute ago. I'm concerned about the academic eligibility, and don't they have to be enrolled as a student to participate?
0: Yeah.
2: And isn't it a little late to enroll in college?
0: Yeah, well, and it's funny because, and thanks for the call, Justin, classes started at LSU this week. So they're already missing classes in order to go ahead and do this. And so now you have for the Daquan Wrights of the world, and it wasn't just him. There's a linebacker, I'm forgetting his name, who'd gotten cut by the Saints. He was also coming back to LSU to play football. So it was two players that were coming back to LSU to play football who had both played at Ole Miss under Lane Kiffin. Now both of them are sort of in no man's land because did they just re-enroll at LSU? And so you're missing, you know, the first few days of classes, and then are you are you enrolled when the SEC just comes out and now they pass a rule that LSU can't even have? So now you're running to the court to try to sue the SEC, and you're going to have to try to get an injunction there with the SEC. That's a process. And again, the first game, and the SEC knows that's a process, by the way. Its conferences are very well aware that they're going to get sued, but also this is a long process. And so I think they're banking on that. But the first game is a week away in Baton Rouge, and to Justin's point, there is an academic component. I know we laugh at it. I know Matt Leinart was taking ballroom dancing his last year, so this isn't something that just started now. It's always been a bit of a laughable component to college football for these high-profile players who have NFL aspirations, but it is a thing.
1: I mean, did Lane Kiffin just screw this kid where, you know, he was still on an NFL roster? Maybe he wasn't going to make it. I don't know. But he was still on an NFL roster. He asked to be waived, clears waivers, transfer portal, wants to go to LSU now, and unless Lane Kiffin decides to go rogue, the SEC is not going to allow him to play.
0: Right. Well, it's an interesting, the Lane Kiffin angle of this is interesting. Boy, is that an unlikable athletic department at LSU.
1: Oh, I mean, Amber, between the football coach, the men's, and the women's basketball coach. Give me a break.
0: Give me a break. So let's stick with the Lane Kiffin conversation.
1: Monster.
0: It really is. It is wild. 888-SAY-ESPN. John, I see you. Hang on for me. Coming up next, Lane Kiffin continues to look like the biggest villain in college football. Who do you blame more, Lane Kiffin, LSU, or the NCAA for creating this situation? We'll talk about it right here on ESPN Radio.
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12: AP News, I'm Ben Thomas. Beloved singer, songwriter, actor, and philanthropist Dolly Parton's died at the age of 80. Ed Donahue has a look at her career.
13: Parton rose from life in a log cabin in the Tennessee mountains to the height of stardom. She wrote hundreds of classic songs, including Jolene, 9 to 5, and at 13, Dolly Parton appeared at the Grand Ole Opry. She entered the Rock and Roll Hall of Fame in 2022.
14: I'm a rock star now!
13: Dolly Parton was also known as a philanthropist.
14: There's nothing like that feeling, a feeling like you have really done something good that has really done some good.
13: Brian Seaver is Parton's nephew.
15: Dolly called me and said she wants to rest in a beautiful bed of plush cotton because after a life wearing heavy rhinestones, she finally deserves to be comfortable and have some rest. Rest in peace, Aunt Dolly.
13: Harton's husband of nearly 60 years, Carl Dean, died last year. I'm Ed Donahue.
12: The U.S.-Canada trade war deepened today, with Canada announcing retaliatory tariffs on about $20 billion worth of American goods. Prime Minister Mark Carney.
16: There is a mutually beneficial deal possible here, but it has to be one that respects Canada's sovereignty, that respects our independence, that uses our complementary strengths to build something better, not tear apart for short-term gain.
12: The Conference Board's Consumer Confidence Index has dipped this month. AAA has the national average for gasoline holding just under $4.10 per gallon. But oil prices eased today. Stocks closed higher. The Dow and the S&P each up about 0.3%. The NASDAQ 0.7%. And two people in Pennsylvania have died from measles.
17: Both were unvaccinated.
12: Governor Josh Shapiro.
17: We hope and we pray that those deaths will be the last.
12: This is AP News.
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0: 16-0.
1: It was the voting was 16
0: yeah.
1: nothing.
0: Are and there it 16 was the teams? ADs, right? It was all the ADs,
1: it was
0: as
1: AD,
0: I understand
1: I think it was
0: it.
1: ADs and presidents slash
0: okay,
1: chancellors.
0: So somebody was there representing LSU, right? I don't know.
1: Yeah,
0: we'll look that up.
1: So.
0: We will find out that information.
1: Yeah,
0: that's
1: 16
0: certainly...
1: SEC teams. There's 16
0: yeah.
1: teams in the SEC.
0: Yeah, but I don't know. Maybe it's not. It wasn't the actual athletic director, but the president would certainly still.
1: All right, but still, like that president.
0: Interest.
1: Let's say it was the president for the SEC who's voting. That it's not the AD. At some point throughout this mess over the last few days, if the president felt this way, he would go to the AD and
0: right.
1: be like, "Yo, this is not what we're about here."
0: I don't know. But yeah, it passed unanimously, according to Pete Thamel. So that is the rule right now in the SEC. The Big Ten passed a very similar rule yesterday. There are now a lot of lawyers like Darren Heitner pointing out something. Darren Heitner is an NIL lawyer. He represents tons and tons of college athletes with all sorts of NIL matters. He tweeted out that, and this is, of course, his vantage point. Now, keep in mind, he represents athletes, right? But Darren's great. And he tweeted out the TRO in Louisiana.
1: Temporary restraining order for those that aren't in the business.
0: You're in the business, so you know. Yeah, the restraining order in Louisiana does not stop at the NCAA. He goes on to argue, because in the wording of the TRO in Louisiana, which is what is allowing these players that are part of that lawsuit to go back to college, because of this restraining order against the NCAA. That case is against the NCAA, not against the SEC. But Darren is saying that the wording in that temporary restraining order expressly reaches, quote, all persons acting in concert or participation with the NCAA. And so he goes on to argue that, of course, the SEC is acting in concert and participation with, because it's quite literally a conference that participates in the NCAA. And so then if you follow that logic stream, then you can go as far as saying, if a judge agrees with that in Louisiana, then that judge could find the NCAA in contempt of court, because of what the SEC did today. And I've seen Pete Thamel also point that out.
1: Don't you have to go spend the night in jail if you're in contempt of court?
0: Sometimes, yes.
1: So who reps the NCAA?
0: It can also just cost you a lot of money.
1: I mean, is it like in hockey where you have a bench minor, so somebody's got to go serve it. They pick, you know, a guy who doesn't penalty kill. You go sit there for 2 minutes. Like, does the NCAA have to pick someone? Hey, listen, go spend the night in jail. I'm sorry, we're in contempt.
0: No, I'm not sure that that's how it would work here, but that would be amusing if that's how it did work. But certainly it can cost a lot of money, and obviously it can also make this entire process far more interesting. So again, that lawsuit is not against the SEC. That lawsuit is only against the NCAA. The argument on the other side of what Darren's saying is if you were a lawyer representing the SEC, you'd be saying we're not part of this lawsuit, we're not subject to this lawsuit, and that the Louisiana state court judge did not have the power or authority to prevent us from making our own laws under our bylaws that don't contradict with anything that we're in the power and rights to do because of some lawsuit that has nothing to do with us that we're not a party. And that would be the argument on the other side.
1: I think if the NCAA is found in contempt, the president of the NCAA, Charlie Baker, should have to spend a night in jail.
0: You want Charlie Baker in prison after all of this. Yeah. So that is the landscape of everything that's happening right now. 888-SAY-ESPN, if you want to chime into the conversation here on Amber and Ian. And it begs the question, who looks like they're more to blame here? LSU has certainly been made out to be the villain amongst all of this. And that's easy to do. Okay, Zazzle. But you do have to keep in mind, before these rules from the SEC and the Big Ten, because there will be lawsuits because of these rules. But before that, there were more than 18 eligibility lawsuits filed in 15 different states. It was 150 athletes that were being represented in state and federal courts across the United States. All athletes that are part of that 2022 entering class who graduated this past year, who were looking then for a fifth year of eligibility after playing 4 years in sports. So certainly not just an LSU thing, even though those became the most high profile of the student athletes that we keep talking about. So is it Lane Kiffin that is the villain here? Is
1: I think
0: it the
1: it's
0: NCAA?
1: Easy. I think it's easy for people on the outside to point at Lane Kiffin because he's super controversial. And it's like, okay, of course Lane Kiffin is at the center of it. And of course Lane Kiffin's going to be the first coach to publicly come out and say, yeah, like somebody's going to recruit him, so might as well be us. I'm trying to, you know, get the best football players here at LSU. It's really easy to point the finger at at Lane Kiffin. But he just so happens to be the guy who was front and center.
0: Mm-hmm. Yeah, and also the most high profile of the coaches and the players that we're right now dealing with. 888 to ESPN. John has been very patient. John's calling us from Virginia. Hey, John, thanks for the call. Go ahead.
20: All right, thank y'all. I'm going to be very controversial on this one. I totally don't think there's nothing wrong with this process. I think college is supposed to prepare you for a job, and if you go and do this, you don't get that job, go back to college and make yourself better. If you say anybody that's making this incorrect, I would say it's the NFL, to be honest with you. Almost every other professional league has invested in a minor league system of some sort of development system. NFL is using college as their development system. So why can't you go back to your development system? I'm going to be out on that.
0: Thanks, John. I mean, he brings up a good point that the NFL uses college football as a development system. But also, we have seen guys go to the G League and then go back to college. I mean, that's a thing that's actively happening. So this isn't just a football thing. I want to be clear on that.
1: Right. The other major sports here in North America all have, you know, their version of minor leagues. But you can't even do it in football with it being such a violent sport. You can't lend your body to a developmental system to then go to. Like, I don't even think the NFL would want that. The NFL wouldn't want to waste your years of a healthy body in some developmental system.
0: Well, also, and right now they have a free one. So it works out pretty well for them. They don't have to be the ones paying these athletes in the developmental system. Coming up, your calls, we'll get to them right here on Amber and Ian with Zazzlo filling in for Ian tonight.
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40: A win tonight, and the Twins will claim this and the season series versus the A's, climb closer to 500, and hopefully tighten up the race for the postseason. Hello, everyone, and welcome to the Menards pregame lineup card. I'm Mark Janowski. Twins 64-68, third place in the Central, 4.5 back of the leaders, the Chicago White Sox, but they're just 2 back of Cleveland in a very crowded chase for the final wild card spot. Taj Bradley gets the ball in search of his first win since before the All-Star break. Bradley is 9-5 with a 3.90 ERA in the season. He is coming off a decent outing Wednesday when he went 5 innings and held and landed 1 run as the Twins would go on to earn the sweep. Walks have been an issue for Taj. His 62 this season tied for the 8th most in the majors. This is going to be his third time facing the Athletics. He's 0-1. Both starts came as a Ray and at the Coliseum. Gage Jump gets the ball for the A's. He was their second-round pick out of LSU in 2024 and made his major league debut on May 26th of this season. The lefty is 5-8, ERA just under 5. He took the loss Thursday in KC when the Royals got to him for 5 runs on 8 hits in 4 innings. He throws a lot of his four-seamer, followed by the slider and the curve. Jump has struggled with his control, 15 walks in 4 starts this month. He is at a career high in innings and may be wearing down a bit, a 7.58 ERA here in August. Now the Twins are going to try and get to a southpaw for the second straight game. Let's rewind to last night's series opener. Josh Bell missed a three-run homer by an inch in the first inning. He had to settle for a double off the top of the wall against Jeffrey Springs to plate Byron Buxton and give the Twins a 1-0 lead. Bell's ground out scored Buck in the third to make it 2-0, but the A's pulled one back off of Zebby Matthews in the home half. Then the Twins' offense kicked it up a notch in the fifth. Ryan Kreidler, who grew up 14 miles from Sutter Health Park and had a ton of family and friends in the stands, homered leading off the fifth. A little later, there were two on, two out for Cody Clemens.
0: Pitch. Swung on and tapped back up the middle, and it's through for a base hit. Byron's going to score. Jeffers hits second and keeps on running. He'll go to third. It's a two-out RBI single of the C9 variety, and the Minnesota Twins are up 4-1.
40: Yeah, that was the third of four runs Buxton scored last night. It also chased Springs. Hayden Younger came in and got out of that inning, but the Twins then got to him for three in the sixth, highlighted by Luke Keyshaw's two-run bases-loaded double, and it was 7-1. Zebby matched the career high by going seven. He allowed just the one run and fanned seven. Clemens and Kalen Culpepper picked up RBI knocks in the eighth off of Cade Morris. Culpepper's came on his fourth hit of the night, his first career four-hit game. The A's put one on the board off of Tommy Nance in the eighth to make it 9-2, and then a rough, shaky bottom of the ninth for Yoendris Gomez, who was getting some work in for the first time since Wednesday. Five straight A's reached with two outs, including three consecutive run-scoring doubles, which made it a 9-6 game. Andrew Morris came on and needed one pitch to lock it down. He and Travis Adams each with a one-pitch save this season. The Twins the only team this year with multiple one-pitch saves. It's just four total in team history going back to 1988 when pitch tracking records began. 9-6 was the final last night. Matthews the win. Springs dropped his 12th straight decision. The Twins snapped their three-game losing skid. The A's are now 30 games under at 51-81, so the Twins look to keep them down and keep kicking them around when they're down. For more on the middle game of this series, let's head to Sutter Health Park. We are at the park thanks to Treasure Island Resort Casino. I welcome in Chris Atterbury and the three-time All-Star Glenn Perkins.
0: And a good evening to you.

0: all carries. And so you do have to be cognizant of that. But Taj Bradley's strengths are his stuff, and it plays up when he's in the strike zone. So I just want to see him fill up the strike zone. There was swing and miss for Zebby yesterday in zone and out of zone. The same can be said for Taj. He just has to execute his pitches and be in and around the strike zone, and he'll have a good start tonight.
1: Perk for the Twins at the plate today. Kalen Culpepper coming off of his first career four-hit game. He's moved up a little bit in the order. The sixth spot, I know it's been a small sample size, just 14 games, but what do you like about this kid at the dish?
0: Well, you learn a lot about a guy in their first 100 plate appearances, and he's just over halfway to that 100 plate appearance mark, and I think everybody's got to be pretty excited about what he's done so far. There was a conversation that we had with Derek Shelton all the way back in the early in the season about guys when they come up, what's one of the keys that they look for to know that a guy's ready to come up, and it's how they hit the fastball. And Kalen Culpepper is quick enough, his hands are fast enough, that he's not going to get fastballs blown by him. So I think he can attack the fastball, he can hunt fastballs. That's what he did last night. Yeah, he didn't make great contact on a lot of them, but I think the fact of the matter is he put the ball in play. He's going to chase a lot early in his career like everybody does, and that's what he has chased a ton. I think I brought it up the other day. If he can limit the chase early in counts to try to get to fastball counts and be able to attack fastballs, that's going to be the best game plan for him. I think he's done a really good job of that by and large. I've loved the energy that he's brought. I think just another guy with a ton of energy. He had the tag up last night late in the game from first to second. It didn't amount to anything, but it's a heads-up play. It's an aggressive play. And I love that. They need that kind of energy on the bench, on the base paths. And the early returns from him are great. I love the swing, love his attitude, his energy, all of those things. I think everybody around the park and around the team would say the same thing. He's been a great addition, and I think there's a reason why the powers that be wanted him here when they got him here, because they needed a boost, and he's provided it.
2: 23 years of age, Kalen Culpepper, and he'll face a 23-year-old lefty today. Engaged jump, had Tommy John surgery at UCLA, ended up at LSU. They really like this guy, Gino. High velo, a lot of sliders. As you mentioned, he struggled of late. The thing that jumps out, four walks or more in four of his last six starts, so that's something to keep an eye on. He's just the third player ever from J. Serra High School to reach the big leagues. That list, of course, Austin Hedges, Royce Lewis, and now Gage Jump.
1: Yeah, see if Royce can't do a little damage against a fellow alum from that high school tonight. All right, thank you very much, Chris and Perk. We've been at the park thanks to Treasure Island Resort and Casino, the exclusive casino partner of the Minnesota Twins. 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Well, Taj Bradley in a run of three straight starts where he did not go more than five innings, which included a rough Field of Dreams performance. But manager Derek Shelton happy with the righty's last outing last week versus Atlanta.
3: I thought he stayed under control. The Field of Dreams game was just one that didn't work out great. It kind of got him off his routine. So I'm going to be excited for him to be back on his routine and be able to mix and match.
1: Now, Taj has not picked up a win in his last seven starts. That's one off the longest drought of his career. We're going to hear more from the manager next, including some of the interesting wrinkles of playing at Sutter Health Park. And then later, Mike Petriello of MLB.com explains why Sutter Health Park is not good for pitchers' mental health. And Royce Lewis chats about what he's picked up so far playing first base. That's all ahead here in your home for Twins Baseball.
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1: August is Psoriasis Action Month, and August 13th is GPP, or Generalized Pustular Psoriasis Awareness Day. While the name includes psoriasis, GPP is a rare and distinct disease. Symptoms of GPP appear both on and beneath the skin. Here's certified physician assistant Marie Fabin.
2: GPP is a chronic disease driven by an imbalance in the body's IL-36 pathway, a pathway that normally helps manage inflammation. This imbalance can cause inflammation and trigger flares of sudden, painful pustules, as well as joint pain and fevers. Many people with GPP also report anxiety, depression, and constant fear of the next flare. The effects can even be life-threatening, and while there's no cure, GPP can be successfully managed.
1: If you think that you or a loved one may be affected by GPP, visit gppandme.com for more information and resources, including a tool to find a dermatology specialist near you. 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
3: This is the Treasure Island Baseball Network, and should we just say that there are some unique challenges presented by the ballpark in West Sacramento? Chris covers some of those in his pregame chat with the skipper.
4: We're here with Derek Shelton. The Twins trying to win a series against the Athletics here today. We didn't speak of it yesterday, but this was your first trip here to Sutter Health Park. There are differences when you don't have clubhouse access during a game. We see from our vantage point guys going with their bats to the clubhouse, having to cross the field to get swings in during the game. What are some of the routines that are most affected over the course of a ball game here, not having that access?
5: Well, I think those are the biggest ones is, number one, for a DH, you know, Josh Bell last night, I think we saw him getting a golf cart and be wheeled around. I wish they would have a golf cart with, like, the old batting cap on it. It'd be really cool. But that, I think that's probably the biggest one. And then extra players, you know, you want to make sure that if you're going to make substitutions or guys are going to pinch hit or defensive replace, you want to make sure that they have the ability to get loose. And I think that's one of the challenges. And then the other thing is because those guys have to go get loose, you know, if something does happen during the game, you have to go get them. You have to find them. So those are probably the biggest challenges.
4: That was the one that we noticed was a bunch of the guys, I think Roden, Larnick, those guys, they went to hit. Caratini was out there. I think Alex Jackson may have stayed in the dugout. If something happens during the course of a defensive inning, do you have a means of communicating to get your guy if you need him?
5: This is the one place and the only place I've seen it where they have a phone that goes directly to the cage. So we have the replay phone, we have the phone that goes to the press box, and then the phone that goes to the bullpen. But here they have one to the cage, I think specifically for that reason.
4: Let's hope you don't have to use that phone at all. You made a joke last week that during a mound visit, you asked Kalen Culpepper if he'd ever had four hits in a big league game. Did he yell at you from first base, "Hey, Skip, I got four hits in a big league game"?
5: No, I said it to him in the line afterwards. I was like, "You got that fourth one tonight," which was good to see. I mean, that's exciting. Anytime you check off boxes like that, I think it's important.
4: A lot of good things came out of yesterday's ballgame. One thing Perk and I noticed, just purely how Byron was moving. Results aside, just he looked like Byron Buxton. How much of a difference maker is that version of Byron for this offense?
5: Well, it changes the whole dynamic of our lineup. I mean, when Byron goes, it kind of flows naturally. Like we saw it yesterday in the first inning, you know, I mean, walk, being able to score. Just when he's on base, it changes the dynamic of the game.
4: As for Gage Jump, what do you know about this rookie left-hander?
5: He's got good stuff. I mean, you know, watching a little bit of video on him, talking to guys throughout the league. They say that the stuff is sneaky and he has the ability to execute pitches.
4: All right, well, we'll see what your offense can do against him tonight. That's Derek Shelton.
3: Yeah, a ton there in that conversation. Now, the Twins 20-22 in games versus a left-handed starter this season. Buxton did look great flying around the bases last night. Culpepper just the 14th Twin to collect a four-hit game within their first 14 big league contests. And yes, we would all love to see the return of the old bullpen cart with the hat on top. Thanks to Chris and Shelty. Coming up, there are not a lot of seats to hit a homer into at Sutter Health Park, but if there were more seats, there may not be as many homers. Mike Petrio of MLB.com untangles that next on the Menards pregame lineup card here on your home for Twins baseball.
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3: Tuesdays on the Menards pregame lineup card, Chris dials up Mike Petriello of MLB.com for a look at some interesting numbers from around the Twins and the game. Tonight, they're talking about the structure which stands at 400 Ballpark Drive in West Sacramento.
13: We're here with Mike Petriello. We are in West Sacramento. I always think of the theme song, South Philadelphia, born and raised, for the Fresh Prince whenever they say West Sacramento. But it's the Twins and the Athletics, and there are no Fresh Princes in sight aside from Mike Petriello. Let's start where everybody starts when we talk about this situation, the ballpark. It gives up a lot of home runs. That's what the thought was last year. We've got a full year plus under our belts now, nearly two full seasons. And what do we know about this place?
14: I know that it's a place that nobody wants to pitch, right? And we've heard of that. They recently let go of their pitching coach, Scott Emerson, and he kind of talked about the difficulties they had in trying to get their guys to throw strikes and challenge the hitters because of the way this ballpark plays. So if you were to look at the numbers this year, it has got a home run factor of 30% above average. And if you were to look at the overall park factor number, it's second only to Coors Field. And it's just slightly underneath Coors Field. And the first thing you would think of, I think, is that, oh, it's a minor league park. It must be small. And it's not. Like, in terms of square footage, the outfield is, you know, normal, competent major league size. What's happening here is a couple of things. As you can see sitting there, there's not an upper tank. There's not a third deck. So the wind can really take these balls and fly them out in a way where the wind is blocked in other, you know, more notable major league ballparks. And you'll be shocked to know, Chris, there are numbers that back that up, too. Last year, there was 10 extra feet of carry on every batted ball there. This year, it's a little bit under that. But, you know, on average, you combine the 2 years, it's like every hard hit fly ball in the air goes like 8 feet further. And that's the difference between a warning track fly out and homer after homer after homer.
13: Yeah, that reminds me. You wrote a story a couple of years ago about the Ted Williams seat at Fenway Park. And you went back and did the research on what the ballpark looked like and what the wind patterns were like on that day that may have made it possible for that home run to go as far as it did. And that kind of is at play here in terms of the physics of a ballpark like this, or even when we were at the Field of Dreams, where the ball was carrying very, very differently.
14: Yeah, absolutely right. And I think of the Field of Dreams, too. Those guys are so inexperienced. And we saw that a little bit last year in the first year in Sacramento, where I remember looking at the A's outfielders' defensive metrics in the first like 6 weeks of the season. You know, J.J. Bleday was still there and guys like that. And they were terrible. Nobody could catch the ball. because they just could not figure out how it was going to carry, how it was going to go. Because if you're used to these big major league ballparks and all of a sudden now the wind is taking this, that's going to make a big difference. So it's that, it's the lack of an upper tank, but it's also this, it's just hot there, right? It's really hot depending on what day you're there. Last year, it was the second hottest place in all of Major League Baseball. We know that heat makes the ball carry a little bit. So now you're hot, you've got wind, you've got more wind that carries, and that's how you get your 10 extra feet of carry.
13: Yeah, there's another element at play too. When it's hot, it bakes the mound. And that mound never gets a break. When the A's aren't there, the Giants AAA team, the Rivercats, is there. Someone's always on that mound. You don't have a chance to give it a break. It gets really, really hard. That's where Pablo Lopez got injured last year. And a lot of people who pitch for or against the A's have said this mound is not a major league caliber mound in terms of the safety and the give.
14: Yeah, no, absolutely. And that's not a thing that's easy to measure. But when you have enough guys talking about it, and obviously you have the tangential evidence, as you said, the other minor league team is there. So there's like no time for this field to recover. I just haven't heard many major league pitchers walk off that mound and say, I really enjoyed that. That was a fun place to pitch. I can't wait to go back there. And then you figure also the A's had to have a couple games in Las Vegas this year, but not where they're going to have the major league park. At the AAA park, which is actually at a different elevation. It's open air. It's that place played like Coors Field on the moon. The Major League Park is going to be different. I know people wanted to compare that, but I got to say, I kind of feel bad for some of these guys going from Sacramento to outdoor Vegas. There is no reprieve.
13: Coors Field on the moon. I would actually sign up for Coors Field on the moon. Mike, we appreciate it. As always, we'll talk to you again next week.
14: Thanks, Chris.
3: Yeah, I am up for that also, especially if Chris belts out Defying Gravity from Wicked while he's there. The Twins 4-1 so far at Sutter Health Park over the last two seasons, and they have hit seven homers in those five games. Thanks to Chris and Mike for that. We're going to have our storyline from Game 2 in the series versus the A's coming up next here on your home for Twins baseball.
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16: Hello, this is John Klein. What is my go-to cheat meal? I'd have to say probably Raising Cane's. Would you rather sit in a window or an aisle seat? Definitely an aisle seat. I get claustrophobic in the window. I don't like that. What was your most unique living arrangement? I'd have to say it was in college at Iowa Central. We had like apartment-style dorms, but there was two rooms and there was five guys that lived in one room. So one room had two people, the other had three. So my second year there, one of my teammates ended up moving his bed into the living room, and that's where he lived for the entire year. So that was something else. My favorite thing about Minnesota, my family has a cabin up north in Aiken, Minnesota. So I love to go up there and experience the outdoors. And that's it. Goodbye. This has been John Klein.
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3: Back on June 6th, Royce Lewis put on a first baseman's glove for the first time in the majors. Tonight will be his 57th game manning that position, and we're going to focus on his move across the diamond in tonight's Twin storyline. Now, over the weekend, bench coach Mark Hallberg helped us dissect the thoughts behind the defensive musical chairs the Twins have played this season. The first domino to fall was Brooks Lee going over to third base once Royce was sent to St. Paul for his reset. So that meant Royce would need to find a new home once he was recalled, and after a crash course with Justin Morneau as his instructor in St. Paul, Lewis said hello to first base, and Royce says he has started to settle in.
19: I think I'm just an athlete. I think it's relatively easy, the footwork part of it. Like I said, it's more the mental stuff of, like, where do I need to play? Because, you know, where I've never done this before. The cuts and relays, knowing when I have to go be the cut man, where I'm going to be going. The other day, most first basemen don't be the lead cut. That's just easier to not do that, just for the movement of the field and stuff. But the other day, they hit me with that one. And so I was like, all right, well, you already give me stuff that first basemen normally don't do. So clearly they think highly of me over there because I keep playing there. So at the end of the day, I'm just happy to be in the lineup.
3: Royce will still see some time at second base sprinkled in, but tonight his 13th straight start at first, the second longest to a 17-game run from late June through early July. What is one of the things Royce has learned from playing over at first?
19: Perspective is the best way to put it. You know, obviously I've never played first before, so perspective of, like, how hard, you know, the little details are, the footwork or the, you know, the picks and you know, what's best for your first baseman. I learned a lot about that. I think that's the best way to look at it, is perspective. And going forward, whenever, you know, I'm throwing the ball to first base or a first baseman for that matter, I feel like I learned, you know, what's best and what's easier for him and what makes him happy with me as a second baseman, third baseman, whatever it may be.
3: Yeah, he is also learning about his range at first and how comfortable he feels going to his right.
19: I feel good because I feel like if I can go get it and get the out, the pitcher's going to be over there to cover. And you got to know your pitcher too. Like, I know Taj is probably, you know, one of our best guys at getting over, so it makes it easier for me because then I can go get any ball I know I can get. And if I can't get it, just go, you know, bust a move and get to first base.
3: Yeah, okay. First of all, Royce dropping bust a move, and now I'm going to have that song by Young MC and the scene from Uncle Buck going through my head all night. Second, and most importantly, with Taj on the mound this evening, we can see if Royce does stray a little further to his right side. Manager Derek Shelton has been pleased with the job Royce has done at first, but knows there's still room for improvement.
5: One of the hardest challenges about playing first base is not catching the ball or even making picks. It's like being in the right spot because there's bunt plays, there's cutoff plays, there's so many different factors. And Royce has done a really good job of asking questions of, like, should I be there? Should I not be there? Those are things, and, you know, really appreciate and fortunate we have Justin Morneau in our system. The day he went over to St. Paul with him, and then Morty and I talked, and it's like there's going to be some growing pains because he could play 30 games and never have situations come up.
3: Now, some of the metrics have not been kind to Royce's maiden voyage at first, but he has a .992 fielding percentage over there. He's turned some nice double plays and made some very tough throws down to second base. Is he the long-term solution at first base? That I don't know, but he's handling it so far since the shift this year over from third. That is our Twin storyline, and that's a wrap for the Menards pregame lineup card. Game 2 from West Sacramento coming up here on your home for Twins baseball.
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2: Okay, gang. So, chances are there'll never be an emergency ever again.
22: Mm-hmm.
2: But, just in case, let's talk about a plan.
22: Okay.
2: So, who's gonna do what? Anyone? Yeah, okay, perfect. We'll figure it out as we go. So, who is going to grab the go bag?
22: What's a go bag?
23: It is a bag we do not have that is filled with things we really, really need in an emergency.
22: Guess we won't have to worry about it then.
2: Ah, good point. 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
2: Well, this is great. 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
25: Jim Phillips will meet with member schools tomorrow to discuss policies surrounding pro players potentially returning to college to complete their eligibility. Big 12 leaders met today, and they are slated to meet again tomorrow. Major League Baseball, Tyler Glasnow out since early May with a back issue, returned for the NL West leading Dodgers tonight against the NL East leading Braves. He gave up 3 runs, 6 hits, struck out 7 in 5. Los Angeles and Atlanta are tied at 3, bottom of the 7th inning. Mets up 2-1 on the Major League leading Brewers, bottom 8. Luis Robert Jr. with the go-ahead solo home run. Luis Garcia Jr., his RBI double has given the Yankees a 6-5 lead on the Astros, bottom of the 7th inning. Mickey Gasper with a pair of solo home runs for Boston. Red Sox and Marlins still tied at 2 in the top of the 10th inning. AL Central leading White Sox, leading the AL West leading Rangers, 8-3, top of the 5th. Tristan Peters, 2-for-2 with 2 RBI and a run scored. Tigers beat the AL East leading Rays 4-1 and snapped their 6-game losing streak. Former NBA player Enes Kanter Freedom banned by the Chicago Sky from Wintrust Arena. He was removed from the building by security Sunday after being involved in a verbal altercation with Sky point guard Natasha Cloud late in the third quarter. NFL Giants receiver Calvin Austin III suffered a serious injury while running a route at today's training camp practice. He's set for an MRI.
26: Hey, this is Rich Eisen. 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
27: 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Rolling along here on Amber and Ian Zaslow's here. He's filling in for Ian tonight. We've been talking a lot about the landscape of college football. If you miss any of it, check out the podcast on the ESPN app. But let's talk about the NFL, Jonathan Zaslow, because there were, between 2024 and 2025, of the 14 teams that had made the postseason in 2024, only 8 of those teams returned in 2025. So 6 teams missed the playoffs from year to year. That included the 2 winners of their conferences the season before. The Chiefs and the Lions did not make the postseason the next time out, which is pretty wild, along with the other teams there. And then we had teams that made the postseason, of course, and replaced those teams that were not included in the postseason back in 2024, namely the Seattle Seahawks and the team that they played in the Super Bowl as well. So both your Super Bowl contenders weren't even in the postseason in 2024. What does all of that mean? That there's a whole lot of change from year to year. Roughly almost 50% of the teams from the previous year do not make a postseason the next year. So we got to choose roughly 6 teams, six teams.
28: Who's out?
27: Okay, so let me remind you who made the postseason last year, okay? The Broncos, the Patriots, the Jags, the Steelers, the Texans, the Chargers, and the Bills. Those are your AFC, your Seahawks, Bears, Eagles, Panthers, Rams, 49ers, and Packers out of the NFC. You got to choose 6.
28: I'm ready.
27: This is impossible. So you're already ready?
28: Yeah.
27: You got it?
28: I know who's out. I know who's in too, by the way.
27: So I'm glad you brought that up.
28: Yeah.
27: Because I'm wondering what the strategy needs to be as we go through this exercise. Is it easier to do the outs or is it easier to do the ins? I almost feel like it's easier for me to choose who I really think is in first.
28: All right, so you're an innie girl.
27: I'm okay. An in girl.
28: Yeah.
27: All right, there's nothing wrong with an outie, but I'm an innie kind of girl.
28: Yep.
27: Do we both agree that the Los Angeles Rams are in?
28: I think the way to do this is you cross off which teams in the NFC you want to cross off. And then I'll cross off which teams in the NFC I think we can cross off.
27: I don't like this exercise because I don't want to cross off any of them.
28: Let's go your way.
27: No, I'm just saying generally I don't love having to cross off teams. Okay, I will cross off the Green Bay Packers.
28: Anyone else? Yeah, anyone else you're taking out of the NFC?
27: Oh, I thought we were ping-ponging here.
28: Oh, we can... start it over. Name the team. We'll both say if we think they're in or out. Okay, go.
27: That's what I was trying to do earlier. I made it
28: so much more complicated than it needed to be.
27: Not sometimes, picking up what I'm putting down.
28: Sometimes I need to know when to shut up, and that was one of those times.
27: All right, let's start this whole thing over.
28: Yes.
27: Okay, rewind the tape. Okay, the Green Bay Packers. I'll put them out. How do you feel about that?
28: I have them out.
27: You have them out as well.
28: Yep.
27: So we both have the Packers out. The Carolina Panthers.
28: I have them out.
27: Out. Okay. I'm okay with putting them out as well. The Bears.
28: Nope. I still have them in.
27: You have them in. Okay. Yep. So that I'm going to put down because I'm not as hot on the Bears as everybody else is. Okay. So we'll see. I'm going to have the Seahawks in.
28: Yes.
27: This is just NFC. I'm going to have the Rams in.
28: Yes.
27: The Eagles in.
28: Yes.
27: 49ers.
28: Out.
27: Really?
28: Yeah.
27: Out. Are they going to be healthy? See, here's my problem with the 49ers.
28: That, electric station.
27: All right, I'm going to come back to the Niners. So right now we have three teams definitely in and two teams out.
28: I got three out.
27: Right, I understand. You have more out. I have two out right now that I'm confident about. We'll see how many I put out in the AFC. All right, let's move on to the AFC. The Broncos.
28: No, I think they're in.
27: The Patriots.
28: I have them out.
27: Ooh, the Patriots.
28: Out. Get out.
27: I don't like that first place schedule for the New England Patriots. Now, is that your Dolphins bias showing?
28: Maybe.
27: At least you wear it on your sleeve. The Jacksonville Jaguars.
28: No, they're in.
27: For me, the Jags are in. I'm a little undecided about those other two teams we just talked about, so I'm going to circle back to those. The Steelers.
28: Out.
27: Out. I'm good with putting them out. The Texans.
28: I got them in.
27: All right. That's fine. I'm a little on the fence about them. Chargers.
28: I got them in.
27: They're in. Bills.
28: Got them in.
27: They're in. Okay, so...
28: I got two teams out of the AFC.
27: You only have two teams out.
28: I'm three out of the NFC.
27: The Jags.
28: Three out of the NFC, two out of the AFC for me.
27: All right, so right now I've got three teams out. The Packers, the Panthers, and the Steelers. I've got them out. So statistically speaking, I do have to choose
28: You're expecting a lot of teams to come back.
27: Because it's hard. When you go from year to year, you feel good about all the teams you just saw in a postseason. And all of these teams, I mean, I can make an argument for why all of them should be better. And I can obviously make an argument why some of them might be a little bit worse. Like, you have the Niners out.
28: Yeah.
27: Now, that's got to be a health thing for you, right?
28: Well, yeah, you know about that substation.
27: Right, the substation. The substation's been seemingly causing some problems, even in offseason in the training camp. But if they're healthy, then they're so in, aren't they?
28: I think there's a scenario where the Niners could be a mess.
27: Well, the Niners are already a mess.
28: Yeah.
27: And I don't just mean in terms of playing on the field. All right. So you have the Niners. All right. Maybe I can get down with that. Maybe I can get on board with that because I've got to choose three more teams. The Jags taking a step back, I don't feel great about.
28: I mean, somebody's got to win that division, Amber. Even if you think the Jaguars are taking a step back.
27: No, I don't feel great about that. So they're definitely in. The Broncos, I don't feel good about them taking a step back. You have the Broncos out.
28: No, I don't. No, no, no.
27: Oh, I thought you had the Broncos out.
28: I have three teams missing the playoffs this year.
27: Sorry.
28: Two teams. And those two teams are the Patriots and the Steelers.
27: Okay.
28: The other five teams there, I think, will repeat. I think they'll get back.
27: And the Patriots to you, that was a little bit of a haterade. I don't know if I'm willing to go down that path.
28: Oh, if I'm right, it doesn't matter, you know, where it's coming from.
27: If you're right,
28: if it's coming from my heart or if it's coming from my head, if I'm right, it doesn't matter.
27: I think I will put, I think I'm going to put the Bears out. I think I'm going to do Packers, Panthers, Steelers, Niners, Bears. Still only five teams. Technically, I need to add another.
28: Are you willing to go as far as not just saying the teams that you think are going to be out, but the teams that you think are in to replace them? Because I could do that.
27: Ooh, I like this game.
28: I'll do that.
27: Okay, what are the teams that, who are the teams that you think are going to be in to replace your out teams?
28: Okay, starting the AFC.
27: All right, let's do it.
28: Missing the playoffs this year that made it last year, I have the Patriots out and the Steelers out.
27: Mm-hmm.
28: And replacing them, I have the Colts.
27: Wow.
28: And the Bengals.
27: I knew you were going to have the Bengals. I would have guessed the Bengals.
28: I picked the Bengals
27: every
28: year. I
27: like the Bengals
28: year.
27: In.
28: I'm always wrong.
27: You one of these years, though, if you're consistent,
28: right eventually.
27: You're going to be right one day. The Cincinnati Bengals will make the postseason again.
28: So in the AFC, I removed the Patriots and Steelers. I have added the Colts and the Bengals to last year's bunch. In the NFC, I'm taking three teams out, like I said.
27: Okay.
28: I have the Panthers, the 49ers, and the Packers missing the playoffs.
27: You talked me into those three.
28: Among the teams who made it last year. And replacing those three, I have the Lions getting back to the playoffs.
27: Okay. I'm okay with that.
28: I have the Cowboys.
27: Yeah, I like that.
28: And I have a new NFC South champion, the New Orleans Saints.
27: Why are you so high on the Saints?
28: It's just
27: talk
28: much
27: to
28: ado.
27: Me about this? I've heard you mention the Saints now so many times. Anybody time brings up the Saints, they're going to be good. Why are
28: Amber,
27: you so high on the Saints?
28: It's just as much to do with that division is so lousy, and somebody's got to win it. I mean, last year the Panthers won it with eight wins. Eight wins. They were 8-9. Like it's not like I think the Saints are going to win 12 games this year, but the Saints can win that division. 9-10 wins. Go win the division. I got the Saints winning the division.
27: I have the Bucs winning that division. You don't like the Bucs, huh?
28: I mean, what's to like? Every year they win 8 or 9 games.
27: That's all you have to win.
28: You're right.
27: They also normally win the division other than
28: and
27: that.
28: And by the way, the Saints last year, rookie Tyler Shock and rookie head coach Kellen Moore, they won 6 games.
27: Yeah.
28: It's not like they were so far behind the division champion, Panthers.
27: No,
28: they're 2 games back.
27: And the reports are that they've looked really good throughout training camp. The Saints.
28: I think you're going to win division.
27: All right. I mean, that's not the craziest thing ever said.
28: I've said crazier.
27: You've said crazier. I've been there. I've listened. I've heard all the crazy things you've said. That's a cruddy division. So you're right. It is still up for grabs. So there you have it. That exercise is always a very hard one every year. And right now, Bill Barnwell has on the .com, he dropped an article today, his 5 teams he thinks are going to take a step back in terms of their win total. But that's always a really difficult exercise because, of course, all the teams in the postseason the season before, it feels almost inconceivable to imagine them missing it the next season. And especially when you talk about teams like the Chiefs and the Lions that did it between 24 and 25. I mean, that was hard. Very few people would have predicted the way that the postseason ended up this past postseason that we just watched. You're listening to Amber and Ian. Zaslow's here filling in for Ian tonight. Coming up next, how do you feel about our picks that we just make to miss the playoffs, make the playoffs? You can always chime in here on Amber and Ian. 888-SAY-ESPN, 888-729-3776. You can chime in about the college conversation as well, whatever you want. We'll get to your phone calls right here on ESPN Radio.
1: 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Ellie De La Cruz and the Cincinnati Reds are at Wrigley to face MVP candidate PCA and the Chicago Cubs.
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0: You know the song, Jonathan Zaslow?
1: Oh, it's a great song. Come on.
0: Did you know that this was originally Dolly Parton's song?
1: I don't know that I did.
0: This was Dolly Parton's song. She wrote it. Whitney Houston's version is the version that most people know from the movie Bodyguard. The story goes that Elvis tried to buy this song from Dolly Parton, but he wanted all the rights to it. And at the time, she needed the money. She wasn't famous yet. And she refused to sell it to Elvis. And then many years later, they wanted it for the Bodyguard film. And Kevin Costner, I think, is the one who discovered it. They wanted it for the Bodyguard film. And she allowed them to use it for that film. Whitney Houston did her rendition. And Dolly Parton, the first time she ever heard Whitney Houston's version of her song, she was driving. And she had to pull over because she was so overcome with emotion.
1: Wow.
0: And that's the story of how this song became so famous. She made $10 million off of this song. She reportedly donated, I believe, all of it. She built an office park in a predominantly African-American section of, I think, her county in Tennessee, and named it Whitney's World, I believe, or Whitney something. She named it after Whitney Houston, giving back to that community with the money that she made off of Whitney Houston's rendition of her song.
1: I'm telling you, like, people will say, you know, how sad they are today with the passing of Dolly Parton, but I see it differently, where you get to hear really great stories about her like that, that either you haven't thought of in many, many years, or you never even knew. And you're hearing, you know, these great things because she passed away today. And again, lived a very, very full life. Great life.
0: Yeah. The office complex was in Nashville, Tennessee, a black neighborhood in Nashville, Tennessee, that she donated all of her proceeds. Nashville's so good. She donated all of her proceeds from that song, what she had made, the $10 million in royalties from the Whitney Houston's first. She was so unbelievably philanthropic. I mean, throughout her entire life, she donated so many millions, tens of millions of dollars. I remember after, was it Hurricane Helene, the one that just destroyed North Carolina, right, a couple years ago, Western North Carolina, and she wrote her own personal check out of her own bank account. She donated like $1 million or something to North Carolina to help. And I don't even think she had a connection to North Carolina. That's just what Dolly Parton did. Universally, it seems like everybody liked Dolly Parton. I mean, on every political spectrum, every artist in the world, everybody seems to be coming out ranting and raving about her. She seems like she was an incredibly sweet woman, obviously a legend and an icon in country music, but certainly it extends so far beyond that. She passed away at 80 years old of cancer. That news broke today. The Fantasy Football Marathon wraps up tonight at 11 p.m. Eastern. 11 p.m. Eastern. It started at 7 p.m. yesterday. This thing's over 24 hours.
1: Yeah. So there's a lot of fantasy football to cover.
0: There is. And we're covering it. 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ESPN Fantasy Football is now the official game of the NFL. 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We were just talking about our playoff picks. Or a little less than 50% of the teams that made it from the season before do not make it the next postseason up in the NFL. And so we went through a process of trying to determine of the 14 teams that made the postseason last season, who are roughly six teams that we wouldn't put in this next postseason. 888-SAY-ESPN, if you want to chime into the conversation here on Amber and Ian. Trevor is doing that. He's calling us from Reno. Hey, Trevor, what's up?
2: Hey, first, as a composer and a conductor myself, that is so awesome to hear about Dolly and all the donations.
0: She was incredible.
2: Absolutely amazing. She put herself, others before herself. And it's kind of a reminder that music can actually bring people together. There's so much healing power in music. I find that incredible. So she left a legacy for herself, but also for her family. Now, I will say for the 49ers, I'm going to push back, and mainly from David Lombardi, He talked about how the 49ers defense was absolutely horrible last year. Greenlaw's back. Bosa's back. Warner, as they call him, the Predator, is back. And despite all the injuries they had on defense last year, they still made the playoffs. They were down to their seventh and eighth string defensive backs. And they still beat the Philadelphia Eagles in Philadelphia. Mm-hmm. Purdy is back. He's stronger than ever. He's making a huge connection with, I think it's Stripling. Am I correct on that?
1: I just have a hard time with all of the injury history that this team has, thinking that they're reliable going into this year. That's
0: well, and to Trevor's point, and they did, you know, overcome last year. But the problem is the exercise is you have to choose who isn't going to make a postseason this year. And obviously, we're only talking about teams that did make a postseason last year. So all of them were good last year. That team was so riddled by injuries, though. And you think, and I you had to talk me into this one, because I don't feel good about keeping the 49ers out, because to Trevor's point, all the pieces on paper look excellent. But we are at a point, there are Pro Bowlers all over that roster, but they are also on the back end, on the back nine there of their careers, some of the key names there for the 49ers, plus the injuries.
1: Like every year, this team, they come and go as Trent Williams does. He's 37 years old, all right? Never practices. Is he going to be ready on game day? And then you got Deebo Samuel with his second go-round. All right, you know, is he going to be the same Deebo he was a few years ago? We'll see. And I don't trust Mike Evans. You know, Mike Evans last year, first time in his career, didn't have 1,000 yards, and it's because he missed significant time with injury.
0: Because he was injured.
1: I don't trust Mike Evans.
0: But that's also been the only time in Mike Evans' career that he missed significant time with injury.
1: And it wouldn't necessarily be a coincidence that it's happening this late in his career either. I think maybe if without me needing to talk you into the 49ers being one of those teams that missed the playoffs this year, maybe it makes you feel a little better, this rationale that we're talking then for 2 years in a row, unless you believe the Seahawks or Rams are going to miss it, it would be 2 years in a row that three teams from the NFC West make
0: that's
1: the postseason.
0: The
1: and that's really hard.
0: And that's hard. And that's the problem. When you're looking at that division, I was like, all right, if I'm only choosing two teams out of it, you know, how can I justify knocking?
1: I definitely think the Rams are making the playoffs again. I definitely think the Seahawks are making the playoffs again.
0: The Seahawks have, like, every I think they're returning a starter at every position, but basically the Super Bowl MVP. I mean, that's basically it. And they replaced him pretty well there in the draft. So I can understand your point regarding the 49ers. And you're right. I mean, George Kittle right now is injured, right? I mean, it's injuries all over the place. I feel like we hear about them every day. But to Trevor's point, the caller's point, I mean, obviously it is a loaded roster on paper, so I could very well see us being wrong on that vein as well. Dolly Parton, just to wrap that up, she was so philanthropic that she had donated over 300 million books. When she started donating children's books, she had a service you could sign up if you had kids, and she would just send you children's books. She did it because her father was never able to read and write, and he had never learned to. She grew up in a trailer with her 12 siblings, like a 40-foot trailer. I believe they all slept in one room. I think it was like a two-room trailer. She grew up with her parents. Her father could never read and write. She grew up in eastern Tennessee, in the hills of eastern Tennessee. And so she started a literacy club for kids. Her father said it was the most important thing that she ever did before he died. He was very proud of her for that. She donated over 300 million books to kids in this country.
1: Yeah.
0: She was stupid cool, man.
1: An iconic career and someone whom everyone seemed to really love.
0: Yeah. Which nobody likes anybody in this world. I mean, getting everybody to agree we like somebody, that never happens. So Dolly is unique in that way. So RIP to Dolly Parton. Coming up next year, Game Night's headed your way.
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1: Pros to the college, not in these conferences. I'm Q Myers. Earlier today, the Big Ten passed a rule that stops players returning from the NFL from playing for one of his schools. Any player who has declared for the NFL draft and did not withdraw, appeared on the NFL roster, or signed a contract with a pro league cannot be on a Big Ten roster. Well, after that, the SEC joined the Big Ten in its unanimous opposition to athletes leaving the NFL and returning to college teams, swiftly passing a new conference rule that gives Commissioner Greg Sankey full authority to enforce it with penalties. An SEC spokesman later told ESPN penalties are to be announced. In the NFL, the Bengals look like they avoided a major issue after Ja'Marr Chase landed awkwardly on a deep route and came up grabbing his left knee. He was walking under his own power back to the sideline with trainers, but said he was fine after suffering that knee injury that cut his practice short on Tuesday. The two-time All-Pro receiver said the injury is considered a hyperextension, but not very serious. In Seattle, safety Bud Clark and offensive lineman Mason Richmond will miss the 2026 season after being placed on IR on Tuesday. Both were hurt in the first quarter of the team's preseason game against the Titans on Sunday in Nashville. Clark, second-round pick, broke his ankle on the first defensive play. Richmond, a 2025 seventh-round pick, injured his right leg on the opening series while playing left guard. And anyone placed on IR before Sunday's deadline for teams to trim their rosters to 53 is not eligible to return off IR this season. For more scores and analysis, check out ESPN.com and the all-new ESPN app. Coming up, game night with Emmett Golden and me, Q Myers, here on ESPN Radio.
2: Unsportsmanlike with Evan Cohen, Chris Canty, and me, Michelle Smallman. 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
2: Lane Kiffin, who sounded like he was trying to sell me a clunker of a car, and it wasn't trying to even dance it up and dress it up like it was really nice. He was like, look, do you want it or not?
3: It's a car that's probably older than me.
4: There you go. It be your own people.
2: Hey, man,
4: you
2: ring the bell again. Man.
4: Ring the bell on yourself, all right? Man.
2: Oh, it's unbelievable.
4: Yeah, right.
3: Whoa, man, I never called either of you old. I was just pointing out how young I am.
2: Does Evan Cohen get this kind of treatment? Does Rich Eisen get this kind of treatment?

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1: Hey, everybody. 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
2: I knew that was coming. I knew that drop of the year was coming. I could see that coming right like that was the most obvious drop on the way.
3: Mm-hmm. You knew it was going down.
2: Man, I can't catch a break. You know what this is all, though? This is all payback. This is all payback because every day last week, I think we came on this show and started talking about my homeboy, Durando.
3: Durando, Otteron is his rap name.
2: Yeah. So you know what? This is all just payback. This is all just payback. Somehow, some way, Durando, a.k.a. Otteron, knew someone that is the powers that be was like, hey, man, just go on and tell Q how old he is every day. Just remind him how old he is every day.
3: Yeah, I was about to say, Durango got us with the karma. You know what I'm saying? But it's Durando.
2: It's Durando, dummy. Yeah, okay. He's Emmett Golden. I'm Q Myers. It's game night here on ESPN Radio, the all-new ESPN app. SiriusXM Channel 80 and tune in. 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Emmett got a lot to get to, but we do have to get to what caught your attention, and we like to do it like this.
0: The stories you might have missed that caught our attention.
4: Oh, made you look.
0: Game night. Made you look.
2: All right, Emmett, what was it that caught your attention, man? What made you look?
3: The AL West has caught my attention right now. The Rangers are a half game above the Astros, two Texas teams fighting it out in the AL West. So right now, the

0: That's what made him look. What made me look, Sister Sledge actually just passed along. Jarren Duran hit a go-ahead grand slam in the 11th for the Red Sox in Miami. They're now leading 7-3. The Braves beat the Dodgers 4-3 in a meeting of the two best teams in the National League. And Duran is the first Red Sox player with a grand slam in extra innings since 2022. Franchi Cordero, the fourth player this season with the extra inning grand slam with multiple different players. But the Red Sox, as much as I talk about the A's and what they're not doing, the Red Sox is all they have been doing is finding ways to win game after game, time after time. They are that team and now have a go-ahead grand slam in the 11th.
1: Yeah, imagine if they didn't start off the season so horribly. You know, they would probably have the best record in baseball or at least be challenging, you know, a couple teams out there in the NL and the Brewers and the Dodgers for that. They just started off so poorly that it took an epic run for them to get to 72-59. They're going to make the playoffs. They're about a 98% chance to make the playoffs. So one way or the other, we'll see the Red Sox in the postseason.
0: No doubt about that. So that's what caught my attention. That's what made me look here on Game Night on ESPN Radio and the all-new ESPN app, SiriusXM Channel 80, and tune in. We are presented by Progressive Insurance. You know what else caught my attention real quick?
1: What else caught your attention?
0: I'm watching our fantasy draft that we have going on ESPN, and, you know, this is massive. The fantasy marathon that's been going on, a fantasy football marathon that's been going on here on ESPN. And Tyler Foljam is making his draft picks from an airplane. I'm just wondering where the airplane is going to take off. And when is the airplane going to board other passengers?
1: So it's a regular airplane? Not
0: it
1: like
0: looks
1: a private
0: like it,
1: jet?
0: It, I mean, I don't know. It looks like a lot of seats for a private jet.
1: Right.
0: But I don't know, though. Look, I'm a basic dude.
1: Right.
0: I'm a basic dude. I don't know about that private jet life. But my man has been sitting there on the plane. He's been drafting his team. He's had cookies delivered to him. He's on camera. Like, that's an airplane for real. Look, I'm up here struggling just to get a window seat on the plane.
1: Man, I'm low-key saw the Soul plane went out of business. What's the name of the what? Soul plane. What's the name of it? Spirit. Yeah, Spirit. I'm sorry, Spirit went out of business.
0: See, it don't make no sense. See, it's always got to be someone that's going to take it there.
1: What?
0: Always gonna be something.
1: I used to love Flying Spirit.
0: I'm watching something that's serious though. I'm like, you're not even being serious. Like
1: dead serious. It was affordable. I love Flying Spirit.
0: You are so unserious. That's unbelievable.
1: Spend a couple extra dollars, get one of those first two seats, man. It was, you know, I miss it.
0: Yeah.
1: R.I.P. The Spirit.
0: R.I.P. to Dolly Parton. That's serious.
1: That's fact.
0: Right?
1: Yeah,
0: you've been singing
1: fact.
0: Jolene all night.
1: All night long. It's been stuck in my head. Dolly is the GOAT. You talk about Americana.
0: Didn't I introduce you to that song, though?
1: You did.
0: See?
1: You did. Yeah, I was like, well, so y'all introduced me, right? Because we had the conversation about Dolly Parton performing at halftime of a Thanksgiving game. And I was like, the sound was off. So I was like, I don't even know what she's singing. And you're like, Jolene.
0: Right.
1: I was like, I don't know what the heck Jolene is.
0: That was the song. That was one of the many. I mean, she was fantastic. You know, the thing about her, and I was trying to explain it today while I was at Raiders training camp, and I saw the news that she had passed at the age of 80. And again, you know, RIP to Dolly Parton. She is one of the artists, and there's not a whole lot of them, that crosses over with everybody.
1: Yeah, everybody
0: loved
1: her.
0: It doesn't matter if you're a hip-hop head, if you're an R&B head, if you're a country head. You know what I mean? Like, it doesn't matter. Whatever genre of music that you like, there's something that you enjoyed about Dolly Parton and her music.
1: And even if you weren't a fan of the genre of music that she did, you still had love for Dolly. Like, it was Dolly Parton. You know what I'm saying? It was just somebody that everybody knew, always had a smile on her face. So it definitely was sad when I heard that she passed away. And now all of a sudden, Jolene's been stuck in my head all day.
0: Yeah, and you've been singing it for the last hour or so. So now it's going to be something that's stuck in my head. But that's okay. Like, there's been way worse songs that have been stuck in my head than that one. So I'm all right with that. But I'm telling you, man, you would not believe the reaction and from the range of different ages at practice today. As soon as I saw that note, and I said, oh, man. And then I had to verify. You know, you on Twitter, you got to check it, and then you got to check it like five times to make sure
1: facts.
0: That it's real.
1: Yeah.
0: So I finally, you know, I was like, okay, no, I see it. That's real. Good Morning America put out a tweet, and so I was like, okay, I feel comfortable then.
1: You know what's wild? When TMZ puts out a tweet, I'm like, okay, that's how I know it's real. Which is like, you talk about how much the world has changed, right?
0: That's the one that you don't ever want to be a part of. You don't ever want to be a part of TMZ, because if you are, it's trouble.
1: Yeah.
0: Just throwing it out there like that. He's Emmett Golden. I'm Q Myers. It's game night here.

0: 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What in the world is happening to college athletics? 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Someone makes sense of it. 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
1: The traditions. 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

0: Browns are waiving tight end Daquan Wright, who has an agreement in place to play for LSU if he clears waivers.
1: LSU is behind a lot of the Louisiana case. There's going to be a lot of players that are part of this group that filed in Louisiana that will probably end up playing at LSU.
2: Once you go to the NFL, to me, you're in the NFL. 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And you have a limited roster limit now. 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I don't think that's fair to the players that worked all summer, all spring.
3: Cannot wait till we actually get to see some football. 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But these conferences saying, not so fast, my friends. 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The all-new ESPN app, SiriusXM Channel 80, and tune in. 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He's Emmett Golden. I'm Q Myers. Join us now to try to make a little bit of sense of what's going on as ESPN college football reporter Heather Denich. And Heather, thanks so much for your time. Definitely appreciate you. So earlier today, the Big Ten passed a rule that said, okay, we're not allowing former players in the NFL or people that went to the NFL to come back to college. And then the SEC decided that they were going to follow suit. So now that the SEC has drawn their line in the sand, what is LSU and Lane Kiffin supposed to do?
4: That's a million-dollar question, and I have reached out to LSU Athletic Director Virge Osberry along with the school spokesman trying to get that answer, and they don't have one yet. So what's next for LSU? I mean, really, there are three options. You can either fight it out in court. You can walk away from these players. And this is, you know, Will Wade, too, who's got a basketball player who's coming in. Or you can break the rules and see what the penalties are. And I also asked an SEC spokesperson tonight if they're going to publicize what the penalties are. And I was told that that is to be announced. So they've got a couple of options here, but I think at the end of the day, one thing that we can probably be sure of is that legally this is far from over.
5: Yeah, I'm thinking about Daquan Wright, who was actually playing for the Browns in a preseason game, you know, his plan to go back to LSU. Are these athletes now just kind of stuck in limbo, or do you think they still enroll in at LSU? You know, how do you think the players are going to handle this?
4: Well, see, that was one of the logistical questions anyway, and that's why you have Marcus Freeman at Notre Dame saying we can't do this because we can't get players enrolled right now for a master's degree because school started already. So even if these respective conferences did not enact these rules today, there were still a lot of questions about if this was going to actually happen and how it would all take place. But as for what the players are going to do, I would expect their attorneys to fight this. Our colleague Pete Thamel got a quote from attorney Ryan Downton, who represents clients that are impacted by this ruling. And the attorney said, quote, "It's cartel-like conduct when NCAA conferences attempt to create their own spur-of-the-moment rules in response to courts enjoining those same rules at the NCAA level." So, like I said, the one thing that we can be sure of is this is going to continue in the court level.
3: Heather Denich, ESPN college football reporter, is with us here on Game Night on ESPN Radio and the all-new ESPN app. And Heather, I know you just want to get to see games. I just want to get to see games. Emmett wants to see games. But it feels like we're going to end up eventually seeing more courtrooms and hearing about more court cases than we are about football in the near future. Is that what you're getting to, the sense you're getting?
4: Well, yes, but here's the other thing, too, that listeners need to understand. This is happening for a very specific reason right now. It's because in June, the NCAA changed its eligibility model and said players now have 5 years to play five seasons, right? And so when you turn 19 or when you enroll in college, your eligibility clock starts ticking. But there are players from the 2022 class, the 2022-2023 academic year, who say, wait a minute, I have another year that I'm not getting because they didn't grandfather in that particular class. And the reasoning from the NCAA is people have moved on. Coaches have built their rosters without those players. And there are a lot of reasons why they didn't make it retroactive. So you have a tight end like Daquan Wright, who was playing with Cleveland and dressed with the Browns on Saturday, and is in the transfer portal because he thinks, and he has argued successfully in a Baton Rouge court, that he still has 1 year left of eligibility. So to your point, what does Lane Kiffin do? Does he continue to pursue him and get in trouble with the SEC? Does he just say, listen, this isn't going to work out. Good luck to you. We'll see what happens. But I'll tell you one thing. LSU has a lot of good players on their team. Could they have used tight ends who played for him at Ole Miss? Sure. But I think they're also going to be okay if this doesn't work out.
5: So the Big Ten were the first conference to say, nah, we're not playing this game. The SEC follows. What other conferences do you expect to follow suit?
4: So the Big 12 athletic directors are expected to meet tomorrow, and they have not determined what their policy might look like. I talked to Notre Dame sources today who said they are also completely opposed to having pro athletes return to college. And Thamel has also reported that the ACC is going to meet in the near future to talk about this as well. So I think all the major conferences are showing unity in this. And the fact that the Big Ten and the SEC were unanimous on this is really important because you have conference leaders whose own head coaches are trying to do this say, uh-uh, you can't.
3: Yeah, that's wild. That is wild. That goes back to Emmett, what we were talking about, Lane Kiffin and LSU and that whole situation. It's like all the roads lead back to Lane Kiffin. It always seems like all roads, and it's not even his fault in this time, but it seems like all roads lead back to him. So Heather, how long is this new eligibility rule going to create issues like this in college football in your estimation?
4: So it's this year because it's that one class. It's 1 year of eligibility. And look, Lane Kiffin went on Pat McAfee today and made a good point. He's absolutely right when he said, it is not just football players. Right. I know for a fact, personally, that there are lacrosse coaches out there trying to get, you know, a lacrosse player back for a year. Field hockey coaches saying, hey, come on back here. We've got a spot for you on the roster. So LSU is absolutely the poster child for this, and Lane Kiffin is a lightning rod for all of this kind of stuff. I don't know why this happened in a Baton Rouge court, but it did, and that's where it's at. But it certainly, Kiffin estimated on McAfee today that it's about, you know, over 100 athletes who are in this 2022 class trying to get this eligibility.
3: Man, oh, man, here we go, right? Here we go. What's going to be the next headline that we read when it comes to this situation? Heather, before I let you go, speaking of Lane Kiffin, I might as well go ahead and get one more in about him. LSU, Ole Miss, Week 3, College Game Day is going to be there. How dynamic, how explosive do you think that atmosphere is going to be when those two square up?
4: This is Hollywood, man. If it was like, if you could have like the Real Housewives of SEC football, I feel like this would be like the version of it. It's got all the drama. It's got all the storylines. You got, you know, a player dating the head coach's daughter. I mean, it has everything. And Kiffin and Pete Golding, the best way I can describe them is they're like brothers. They just like, they go at each other, they call each other names, and then they're all right in the end. So I think it's going to be super fun, and it's going to have playoff implications as well. And I think that it's going to have SEC implications. And both of these coaches were hired to win, but no one is facing more pressure than Lane Kiffin, who is expected to win a national title yesterday.
3: Yeah, exactly. Well, I can't wait to actually see the football and the action on the field. And I know, Heather, you're right there with me. Great stuff as always. Thanks so much for giving us a few minutes of your time here on Game Night.
4: You bet, guys. Thanks so much.
3: Heather Dennett, ESPN College Football Reporter, with us here on Game Night on ESPN Radio on the all-new ESPN app, SiriusXM Channel 80, and tune in. Emmett, I just, man, when the Big Ten made their move that they made early this morning, I said, okay, cool. Where's everyone going to go now? The SEC? Because, again, thinking about LSU, thinking about Lane Kiffin and how there's guys, as you know, right, that have, right. You know, already committed to going to LSU following their release from the Browns. And then all of a sudden to see the SEC say, hold up, we're not going to have them come here either, right? And they even have, you know, multiple rules that they have in place, right? They've got a step-by-step explanation. One, anyone that previously declared for the NFL, NBA, or WNBA draft and did not appropriately withdraw can't come to the SEC. Two, signed a contract with the NFL or other professional football league, NBA, G League, or WNBA or affiliate team, or cannot come to the SEC. Been listed on an NFL or other professional football league, NBA, G League, or WNBA or affiliate roster. Cannot come to the SEC. So it to me feels like, as we were talking about with Heather, this is going to just ultimately end up in court.
5: Yeah, there's no doubt about it, because if you're Daquan Wright, you know, you essentially was like, hey, Browns, wink, wink, I wouldn't be upset if you cut me, because he was in the transfer portal. The Browns release him. He clears waivers. And it's like, all right, you're all set to go to LSU. And then LSU drops this, you know, and kind of lays this gauntlet down. When the Big Ten did it, I thought to myself, you know, kind of easy for the Big Ten. I don't know if they were interested in any other players that were trying to come back.
3: I just felt like that they wanted to be first and do a little bit of grandstanding and say, hey, look, we're not having that here. We're the Big Ten. We've won all these national championships in a row. We don't need them anyway.
5: Absolutely. I was with you. Then when the SEC did it, I was like, whoa, because it was unanimous, if I'm not mistaken. So that means the LSU AD agreed with this,
3: right?
5: Knowing that his coach is out there recruiting and bringing in former NFL players, so it's been a disaster. But ironically, these conferences shows that they have the power,
3: right?
5: Not the NCAA.
3: Doesn't the AD of LSU and then the head football coach, doesn't that feel like mom and dad fighting? Like you go to one, it's like, hey, can I do this? Yep, no, you can't. But Dad said, I don't care.
5: But I said no.
3: Exactly. What I said goes. Matter of fact, you tell him to come see me. What did he say? He'll opt out of that conversation.
5: Exactly. And as popular and powerful as Lane Kiffin is, he's not more powerful than the AD.
3: No.
5: You know, he's not one of those guys. Nick Saban, the AD would bow down to Nick, but that's not happening with my man.
3: He's Emmett Golden. I'm Q Myers. Injuries in training camp are inevitable. The Bengals may have avoided a big one. That's next on ESPN Radio.
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1: Pros, the college is cool, except for in these conferences. I'm Q Myers. Earlier today, the Big Ten passed a rule that stops players returning for the NFL from playing for one of his schools. They said any player who has declared for the NFL draft and did not withdraw, appeared on an NFL roster, or signed a contract with a pro league cannot be on a Big Ten roster. So after that, the SEC joined the Big Ten in its unanimous opposition to athletes leaving the NFL and returning to college teams, swiftly passing a new conference rule that gives Commissioner Greg Sankey full authority to enforce it with penalties. An SEC spokesperson later told ESPN that penalties are to be announced. In the NFL, the Bengals look like they avoided a major issue after Ja'Marr Chase landed awkwardly on a deep route and came up grabbing his left knee. He was walking under his own power back to the sideline with trainers, but said he was fine after suffering that knee injury that cut his practice short on Tuesday. The two-time All-Pro receiver said the injury is considered a hyperextension, but not very serious. Seattle, they put safety Bud Clark and offensive lineman Mason Richmond. They're going to miss the 2026 season after being placed on IR. Both were hurt in the first quarter of the team's preseason game against the Titans on Sunday in Nashville. Clark is a rookie second-round pick. He broke his ankle on the first defensive play, while Richmond, a 2025 seventh-round pick, injured his right leg on the opening series while playing left guard. In the WNBA, the Sun topped the Sky 87-81. Aaliyah Edwards had 27 points and 10 rebounds, while the Wings, they beat the Fire 96-78. Paige Beckers had 22 points and 11 assists. And currently, the Mystics lead the Mercury 29-20. Kiki Iriafen has 9 points for Washington. For more scores and analysis, check out ESPN.com and the all-new ESPN app. Coming up, more Game Night with Emmett Golden and me, Q Myers, here on ESPN Radio.
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3: I want everybody talking about the Bengals. I want everybody talking about what I'm saying in my press conferences. 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You know, I feel very similarly about this team.
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1: Joe Burrow cannot wait to get started. He wants everyone talking about the Cincinnati Bengals, but not because of injuries. 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I'm Q Myers. And Emmett, the Bengals may have dodged a tough one earlier today. Their wide receiver, Ja'Marr Chase, their star wide receiver, went down with a left knee injury. It cut his practice short on Tuesday. He was trying to get a deep pass, and he went down the right sideline when the injury occurred. After a few anxious moments, as you can imagine,
8: yeah,
1: the Bengals star climbed back to his feet, limped off under his own power, was briefly evaluated by head trainer Matt Summers before returning to the sideline to watch the remainder of practice with the rest of the team. But you can imagine, everyone was worked up about Ja'Marr Chase and the possibilities of him being injured.
8: Yeah, I mean, they've dealt with injuries with their quarterback. There's two people that you can't lose if you're the Bengals. It's Burrow and it's Chase. You know, I think anybody else you lose, it might even hurt a little bit, but it won't be as devastating as losing one or the other, or God forbid they ever lose both. So, yeah, seeing him limp and then go down for a second, mm-hmm. you think the worst. But it was also it was awesome, to see him get up, because I know we're on the same page. I think most sports fans feel like this. I want to see the best of the best on the
1: Absolutely.
8: Field. You know, I want the, you know, every team at 100%, and I want the chips to fall and see who's the better teams each week. So I, even though they're in the AFC North, a division rival to the team that I cover and that I follow in the Browns, I was happy to see Chase, that he got back up and was able to practice.
1: You know, it's funny that you mentioned about players that the Bengals can't afford to lose. He was actually matched up against cornerback DJ Turner, and he was adjusting to that deep pass that Joe Burrow threw. And, you know, sounds like he might have taken a bad step, maybe caused his knee to buckle a little bit. But DJ Turner was actually asked about Ja'Marr Chase and where he ranks on players that they can't afford to lose.
9: You can answer that question. You know, that's we can't lose him.
10: How thankful are you, how comforted are you to know that he is okay?
9: Oh, yeah, that's huge. That was the main focus. And like I said, then next period I ran over there, make sure he was good, and he said he's good too. So, you know, that's, we all good. So, you know, we're good. We can breathe. Everybody can breathe.
8: You know his heart stopped, Turner's heart
1: right.
8: stopped. Because you don't want to be the guy, even if it wasn't your fault, you don't want to be the guy that you were going against Chase and have Chase end up getting hurt. So you could tell DJ Turner probably was holding his breath that entire time, and there's probably no one more relieved than him.
1: Well, Ja'Marr Chase is not a man of many words, but, you know, when you ask him, is he okay, and he gives you the short answer, that's always a good thing, like he did here.
11: If I had a game tomorrow, I'd play. I was trying to go practice today. I was trying to get back in, y'all. I promise.
8: Yeah, I believe him, you know.
1: Right. Like I said, he's not a man of many words, but when he gives you an answer like that, you feel really good that he's going to be good to go.
8: Yeah, and you know, this has happened to me. When you take a step and you feel a knee or an ankle buckle or something, you immediately think the worst.
1: Yeah.
8: You're like, and it hurts a little bit. You're like, uh-oh. And then after a while, you realize, okay, I'm all right. You know, but that initial scare because, you know your body is not supposed to do some things, I totally understand what he was going through.
1: Hey, look, man, when my knee buckles, it's a wrap, man. Call everybody. Call everybody, man. This might be it, man. I'm coming home.
8: They're coming to join you, honey.
1: Exactly. Exactly. Hey, honey. Man. I can't afford to have no knees buckling over here. I'm just trying to tell you. But that sounds like an injury that was avoided by Ja'Marr Chase and the Bengals. This is game night here on ESPN Radio. That's not the only injury that we're monitoring. How about this?
12: Chiefs head coach Andy Reid says quarterback Patrick Mahomes has been cleared to practice.
13: Andy Reid saying that this is not like a limited situation where he'll just be in individual drills. No, team drills as well.
14: You know, he looks a little bit different carrying that big cumbersome brace around.
1: That's the one that I'm really paying attention to is Patrick Mahomes. How good is he going to be? We know that all efforts have been made to make sure he's available week one. But as you heard right there, he's got that big brace on his knee. And as a guy that's torn both my ACLs, I recognize that brace.
8: Yeah.
1: That's the one that you tighten back up. That's not the sleeve that you pull up and it just stays nice and tight. That's the one that's got the Velcro on it. You got to loosen it, tighten it. Loosen it, tighten it, and it's just
8: metal
1: really,
8: up the side too, right?
1: It's just not very comfortable, and so it's a big deal. Wondering when he's going to feel comfortable enough to go back out there and actually feel confident that he's good to go. And look, I know that he'll be able to throw the ball around the yard. I know that he can stand in the pocket. My big question with Patrick Mahomes is he going to be able to step up in the pocket like he does so well to avoid the pass rush?
8: Yeah, that's a great question. One of his superpowers were the off-schedule plays.
1: Yep.
8: You know, getting outside the pocket and maybe not scrambling for 15, 20, which he was able to do that as well, but even just staying alive to where guys can kind of freelance and get open. And will he still have that type of, movement and that type of ability to move around is the million-dollar question. And then also just how is he going to play?
1: Right.
8: You know, it was even before he got hurt, they were struggling. You know, it didn't feel like our normal Kansas City Chiefs. So when you talk about big storylines headed into this year, Kansas City Chiefs are at the top of that list.
1: That's huge for me because everyone's just assuming, at least most people are assuming, that they're just going to slide back into being just same old Kansas City, nothing to see here. And I don't sign up for that. I think that it's going to be a little bit of a struggle. Remember, Patrick Mahomes not only tore his ACL, but also tore his LCL. So is he doing anything special to try to get his knee ready and just prove that his knee is healthy? Here he is.
15: Yeah, I try not to. I try to not make those hard cuts and stuff like that. But at the end of the day, I'm a competitor, and it's like kind of just takes over sometimes. And so you want to still prove to yourself that you can do it. And I've been able to do that in certain spots, making quick cuts, making reactionary cuts, which I think is the biggest thing when it comes to this, and felt great doing it. And so I think more than anything, it's just about working throughout the pocket, finding the comfortable spot in the pocket and making the throws. And I feel like I had a really good training camp doing that. And the other stuff has kind of come natural to me. It's not like I'm thinking about it, though. It's just kind of happens.
8: I think the most important thing, or maybe the toughest thing, I should say, when you're overcoming an injury is believing in it.
1: Yep.
8: You know, it's believing that you can cut, believing that you can make a quick move. You know what happened and you know what you went through to get there. And in the back of your head, I'm sure you're always thinking about it until you get past it to a certain extent. It doesn't seem like Pat is past that point yet. He's still conscious of the injury.
1: I'm glad you said that because I was going to point that out. That was 100%. I'm still thinking about my injury.
8: Mm-hmm.
1: That was 100%. No doubt about it. There's no sugarcoating it. There's no way you can get around it. If you listen to it and you're willing to actually listen, you could tell he's not where you just pointed out that he needs to be. He'll eventually get there, but he's clearly not there yet. So that's the injury that we're paying attention to for Patrick Mahomes. That's not the other storyline. There's also a storyline that hits close to home where I'm at.
16: Mendoza, and he throws one over the middle. It's picked off.
17: I think it's plenty to clean up, plenty to get better at, plenty that we can do better for him as coaches, plenty that he can learn from.
18: A lot of more learning to do. One tiny mistake can lead to catastrophe. I want to make sure that I best serve my teammates and get better from these experiences.
1: So the funny thing is, talking about the Raiders, all the storyline has been Mendoza, Mendoza, Mendoza, and that was the storyline until Sunday. Sunday, we're at the practice facility over at the Raiders facility, and all of a sudden you see Ashton Jeanty go down. And again, being in the indoor facility, being way in the corner, you couldn't really tell the severity of it. You could just tell a guy that is expected to be a big-time difference maker for this Raiders offense was not getting up. You could see the players' reaction, them all take a knee, him try to get up, put some weight on it, couldn't do it. So then, you know, he gets helped off with a couple trainers, and then they take another knee, have a little bit of a prayer circle, and, you know, then you just start to think, oh, wow, like that's probably not very good. Well, later on in the evening, it comes out that, okay, it's a sprained ankle, but we still don't know the severity of it, right? I mean, there was speculation it was a torn ACL. Others thought it was just a bone bruise on the knee. There was just a lot of speculation, and comes out, like I said, sprained ankle. No idea what the severity is. Today's the first day that we get to talk to head coach Clint Kubiak, and this is what he said or didn't say when it comes to the Ashton Jeanty injury.
19: Yeah, I'm not going to get into the injuries. He's on the mend.
20: Is there any talk or conversation about starting the season on IR for Ashton?
19: Not going to talk about injuries. He's on the mend.
21: There was a point after he went down, you guys kind of all took a knee and took a moment. What initiated that and who kind of led that? It looked like it was a prayer.
19: Yeah, said a prayer. Power of prayer.
20: Like answered that you get?
19: Yeah. Well, he always answers in his time.
8: You know, the thing about the preseason, I don't know if fans are conscious of this, but they don't have to disclose injuries.
1: No.
8: You know, at this time. They could say, get out of my face. I don't have to answer this question if they don't want to. So I think that's part of it. I don't know what type of competitive advantage, you know, that gives. I'm not talking about it. But the guys in that locker room, I'm sure they know what's going on. And Ashton Jeanty is extremely important, as you and I don't even got to tell you, you know, to the Raiders with a young quarterback and even an older quarterback, you know, in Kirk Cousins. So they need him. He's very important if they're going to do anything at all this year. So, you know, hopefully they take their time, they get him back and he's able to go.
1: That's what it sounds like they're going to do. And obviously the first game of the season is not till September 13th. So they're trying to get him ready. I don't know if he's going to be ready because, again, Clint Kubiak, you just heard what I heard. So what I know is what you know when it comes to the Ashton Jeanty injury. But I'll tell you what, the storyline went from Fernando Mendoza to Jeanty quick, fast, and in a hurry. He's Emma Golden. I'm Q Myers. 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We know they have a great offense. But what about their defense? That's next on game night on ESPN Radio on the all-new ESPN app.
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11: 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No A.J. 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
1: The road to Super Bowl 61 starts here.
0: 58, end zone, touchdown.
1: Yeah. 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The Dallas Cowboys.
2: This is Todd Archer with the Cowboys. Can the Dallas defense be better than it was in 2025? The easy answer is yes, because it would be impossible for it to be worse. But the defense has been revamped in both personnel and scheme by new coordinator Christian Parker. There are potentially up to 14 new contributors from last year's opening day. Quinnen Williams and Kenny Clark have had their first full offseason with the Cowboys. They added pass rushers Rashawn Gary and Von Miller. They made moves in free agency with safety Jalen Thompson and corner Kobe Durant. And they added through the draft, notably with Caleb Downs with the number 11 overall pick. The questions still need to be answered when the games are real, but there is real optimism regarding the Cowboys' defense in 2026.
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3: I'm concerned. When you think about the Dallas Cowboys, it has nothing to do with their offense. It is 100% about their defense that has to be 1,000 times better than it was a year ago. It's game night here on ESPN Radio, the all-new ESPN app, SiriusXM Channel 80, and tune in, presented by Progressive Insurance alongside Emmett Golden. I'm Q Myers with a nice cameo there from Dolly Parton. Little Jolene action here. Rest
4: kind of
3: in
4: the
3: peace.
4: Unofficial song of the next level.
3: Wait, hold on. Why is it got to be
4: unofficial?
3: The next level is not this show.
4: I'm tripping. I do so many shows. Game
3: See?
4: Night. I'm sorry.
3: Ring the bell, man.
4: Yeah,
3: See?
4: Ring the bell on me. I'm sorry. Y'all know I'm on. I do four shows.
3: It be your own people, man. Nah, that's what do you say? Reason or excuse?
4: Excuse, yeah.
3: Yeah.
4: And Tara, can you cut that and send it to me? I want to play that tomorrow on the several other shows that I host throughout the day.
5: You should have just played it off because I thought you were literally saying it's the unofficial song of the next level.
4: Yeah,
5: I didn't realize you meant
4: I made
5: the unofficial song of game night. You could have just played that off.
4: I could have, but I'm an honest man. You know what I'm saying?
5: Very true. Very true.
3: Yeah.
4: I'm an
3: go ahead and ring the bell on him one more time.
4: What?
3: There you go. Got to have a little bass in that
4: bell.
3: See,
4: Dolly wouldn't have to worry about me and Jolene because I wouldn't mess with Jolene.
3: Well, you would have got her name wrong.
4: Yeah. Right.
3: You would have You wouldn't have been sneaky. You would have said the wrong name and you'd have been busted.
4: Right.
3: Unbelievable. Awesome. Again, it be your own people. Well, the Cowboys are hoping that it's their new people, not their old people. They're going to get things turned around for them in that defense. Matt Eberflus is out. He got fired as DC. In is Christian Parker, first-time defensive coordinator. Kobe Durant they bring in. P.J. Locke they bring in. Rashawn Gary they bring in. Jalen Thompson. Caleb Downs. All these guys are tasked with making the Cowboys' defense better. And look, this is how I feel about it. They'll be a really good team if that side of the ball is corrected. And I have no way of telling. Sister Sledge brings it up all the time, and she's not wrong. I have no idea of telling if this is going to fix the problem. But I know it has to. If they don't, then they're not going to matter this year. They'll be irrelevant.
4: I mean, they were at the bottom of the NFL in many of the metrics that you
3: Dead
4: grade
3: last.
4: Good defense. Yeah, good defenses last year. So just looking at Rashawn Gary and Caleb Downs and Jalen Thompson, just looking at the name, like they'll be better. And here's the thing. They don't need to be a top five defense. They could be a middle of the road defense, and that'll make a substantial impact on this team. They just can't be terrible.
3: Right.
4: And
3: well, they were terrible last year. They were terrible. They were dead last and allowed 30 points per game. 30.1 to be exact, points per game.
4: That's horrible. And you got an offense that can easily score 30 points a game, but the one-off, you know, or the four, five, six times a year they scored 25, you lose. You know, that's a tough pill to swallow.
3: It is, and that's why, you know, Jerry Jones, even when they opened up training camp, which now feels like many moons ago, was talking about they're willing to go make moves to try to, you know, get that defense right and try to get that team right, even if that means sacrificing the future. They see they went out and signed Von Miller also as a free agent to be that guy that can come in maybe on third downs, pin his ears back, and get to the quarterback. They're going to exhaust all measures as far as I'm concerned, even leading up to the trade deadline. I wouldn't be surprised if they're up there exhausting every single phone call they can to try to make that defense better because, again, I do believe in that offense. I believe in what Dak Prescott and company are doing. Now, I know he threw a whole lot of passes last year, right? He threw a career-high 600 passes, had 30 touchdowns and 10 interceptions. I like to see that a little bit more balanced. I'd like to see a little bit more of the run game and not him having to throw the ball around the yard as much. But if they're scoring, they're scoring. Get down how you live is what you always say.
4: Yeah, yeah. And when you have George Pickens and CeeDee Lamb, you know, you get the ball to those guys. I do think you put extra miles on Dak when you just sit back and throw it 40, 50 times. That's a bit much. But that's the strength of their offense is their vertical passing game, too. They get down the field and they'll hurt you and really destroy you with big, big plays. And I expect that to be the same. Can they limit the big plays is the question and stay healthy, of course. That's always the biggest thing.
3: Yeah, I mean, that's with every team. I mean, we can talk about every single team in the league, and the first thing that we've got to highlight and put it in big, bold letters is health.
4: Facts.
3: Right? Yeah. I mean, that's something. I mean, we talked about the Bengals. We've talked about the Raiders. We talked about the Chiefs. We talked about all these different teams that either are got big-time players coming back from injury or have guys that – could possibly have big injuries that they suffered in training camp. Hell, I talked about the Seahawks. Seems like they got everybody on IR already. I mean, it's just – and they're the defending champs. I mean, again, that health thing is always huge. But, you know, they've got to figure out a way to get this done and take that next step. You know, Dak's not getting any younger. This offense, you know, there's a certain thing to be said about striking while it's hot. Right.
4: Yeah,
3: eventually, that offense isn't going to be top flight. All this. Eventually, someone's going to catch up. The defense is going to be able to slow you down. And like you said before, if you're not up there putting up 30 points and that defense is giving up 30, you're going to start losing a lot of games and end up like they did last year. Were they 7-9? Or 7-10, I should say. Excuse me. Yeah, 7-10 or 7-9-1 last season. I was almost right. 7-9-1, 7-10 in 2024. That's unacceptable.
4: Yeah, you went next level. We know one thing that they have the quarterback, and I believe they have the coach. I was really impressed with Brian Schottenheimer.
3: Yep.
4: You know, I had some questions. I wasn't sure how he would handle Dallas, not even whether he was a good coach or not. Like, how would he be able to handle being the head coach of the Dallas Cowboys? Because that's a little different than being the head coach of one of the other 31 teams in the NFL. So I was really, really impressed with what I saw from Brian Schottenheimer, and I'm sure, you know, RIP to his dad, Marty. I'm sure his dad's proud of him because he did a great job. So you don't have to worry about that. You know, now it's just building on the defensive side of the ball. And let me tell you, Caleb Downs is a baller.
3: He's him. I'm so excited by him. Maybe that's why I'm trusting that the Cowboys defense is going to be right because I've been a fan of Caleb Downs since he was at Alabama.
4: Right.
3: You know, and then he obviously transferred after Nick Saban retired. He went to Ohio State. You know, up close to personal what he was able to do. He's him. Right.
4: Facts.
3: I mean, he
4: Facts.
3: Is him. He's one of those guys that you can line him up all over the defensive backfield and he's going to make a difference.
4: Ed Reed, Polamalu, I know that sounds crazy, but he has those type of skills.
3: College football has taken a turn. Pros are going to college, and it's all Lane's fault, right? It's next on Game Night on ESPN Radio.
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1: The Bengals look like they avoided a major issue earlier having to do with Ja'Marr Chase. I'm Q Myers. The star wide receiver landed awkwardly on a deep route, came up grabbing his left knee. He walked under his own power back to the sideline with trainers, but said he was fine after suffering that injury and it cut his practice short on Tuesday. The two-time All-Pro receiver said the injury is considered as a hyperextension, but not very serious. In Seattle, the Seahawks put safety Bud Clark and offensive lineman Mason Richmond. They'll miss the 2026 season after placing them on IR. Both were hurt in the first quarter of the team's preseason game after the Tennessee Titans versus Tennessee Titans on Sunday in Nashville. Clark is a rookie second-round pick. He broke his ankle on the first defensive play, while Richmond is a 2025 seventh-round pick, injured his right leg on the opening series while playing left guard. Matter of fact, the Seahawks' trip to Nashville was a costly one. Their wide receiver, Jake Bobo, also suffered a season-ending knee injury during a joint practice against the Titans on Friday. In Las Vegas, Raiders coach Clint Kubiak didn't want to go into any details on running back Ashton Gentry's injury on Tuesday. He was asked about the severity, and he said that the second-year player will begin on injured reserve. He said simply, he is on the mend. And the pros to college, not in these conferences. Earlier today, the Big Ten passed a rule that stops players returning from the NFL from playing for one of its schools. Any player who has declared for the NFL draft and did not withdraw, appeared on the NFL roster, or signed a contract with a pro league cannot be on a Big Ten roster. And the SEC, they joined the Big Ten in its unanimous opposition to athletes leaving the NFL and returning to college teams. They passed a new conference rule that gives Commissioner Greg Sankey full authority to enforce it with penalties. For more scores and analysis, check out ESPN.com and the all-new ESPN app. Coming up, more Game Night with Emmett Golden and me, Q Myers, here on ESPN Radio.
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1: Trying to really make us feel good, says, oh, well, I still wasn't born then. 99? 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
5: Bro,
1: my oldest son was born in 99. What are we doing?
5: 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You're a year older than my oldest son. Yeah, so I could be your dad. 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
1: They don't miss anything, do they?
5: No. I think that should be the tagline of Game Night. 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
1: I just want to know when all of a sudden I became like the old man in the room, right? 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
6: I would like to note, I just take what you give me to make good production.
1: Go.
6: I have never once considered you old.
1: Yes, there you go.
6: You act very young.
5: Yes, you are youthful.
1: A.K.A. immature.
5: Yes, we both do. That's why we get along
1: exactly.
5: So much.
1: Exactly.
7: And as I said yesterday, I never called either of you old. You guys are both, in my opinion, still young, still kicking it, doing this. Like, I never called
1: well,
7: you guys
1: Well, thank you.
7: Old.
1: We're not dead yet. That was great. He said, you guys are still above Earth.
5: Yeah.
1: Yeah, nice.
5: You guys actually, know what's kind of hip and what's cool, Well, thank you. I'll take it. I'll take it.
1: Man, again. Be your own people. But, hey, you know what? That's all right. I'll kick it with my people.
5: Hey,
1: I'm all right with that.
5: Remember, I want everybody to know every day you get on this earth is a blessing. So.
1: That's right. That's what I'm striving to do.
5: That's
1: striving to be old-ass Q. It's game night here on ESPN Radio, the all-new ESPN app, SiriusXM Channel 80 and TuneIn. 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So, this is the biggest and just the wildest story that continues to grow and get legs, and who knows how much bigger this is going to get before the regular season ever gets started. And that's what I'm looking forward to when it comes to college football season. I feel like once the games actually start playing, then all this other stuff that's going on off the field is going to die down. So the SEC and the Big Ten have both decided that they're going to ban the pro athletes from returning to college. They had votes by their separate conferences, and it wasn't even close. And it's funny because these schools, especially SEC and LSU, all roads always lead back to Lane Kiffin. I mean, look, the SEC decided they you couldn't do this, and LSU's AD was part of that.
5: Yeah, right.

0: this thing with LSU, which leaves me to ask more questions really about the guys that are trying to get back into college. This kind of leaves them in no man's land.
1: It really does leave them in no man's land. And, of course, Lane Kiffin and LSU have been, you know, at the forefront of this whole conversation just because we knew a player going back, going from Cleveland, where you're at, to LSU, so we could put a name to a program, and so it carried a lot more weight. And, of course, everyone is talking about Lane Kiffin and LSU. Well, he appeared on the Pat McAfee show and talked about the preparation of the backlash.
2: I told our staff, whoever the kid chooses, the first kid chooses, will be the poster child school, not the first to recruit. There's all kinds of schools that recruited him, including our conference and including his previous school. But he chose us. And so I said, hey, when he decided to choose us, I said, just get ready, guys. This is going to come. This will be Lane Kiffin, LSU, you know, doing something that nobody else is doing.
0: Yeah. And of course, Lane is a lightning rod. Most people are going to kind of look at him whenever something is going on. So I get it. And they weren't the only school. I totally understand it. They're just, you know, kind of the most popular. They get the most attention of schools that were doing this. So I understand him saying, hey, they didn't do anything illegal, right? They didn't break any rules.
1: I'll tell you what, man, something's going to go wrong, just anything, and hopefully it's something minor, like, you know, I got to get gas. I'll be like, Lane Kiffin, it's your fault.
0: Right.
1: Start blaming everything on Lane, right?
0: Man, I mean, gas is high as what? It's Lane Kiffin's fault.
1: It's Lane Kiffin's fault, but he is viewed as the villain. You know that. It doesn't matter what program you're a fan of. You just know you hear the name Lane Kiffin. Sometimes it makes the hair on the back of your neck stand up, right? Just because you know that, you know, the way that he's always put in the media and talked about as a villain, and for good reason. Right? Mm-hmm. I mean, he's brought a lot of it on himself, and obviously how it all played out at Ole Miss last year, that's not going to go away anytime soon. So here's Lane Kiffin talking about being that villain.
2: Yeah, I don't worry too much about that. I think as you talk about villains, sometimes the difference between the hero and the villain isn't very far apart, and it changes very often. I see your wrestling stuff there, so you know, I referred to Hulk Hogan before.
3: Hell yeah,
2: he's
3: brother.
2: A villain, then a hero, then a villain, then a hero again, and then a villain. So, you know, it happens sometimes. And, you know, when you're trying to do things at the highest level, a lot of times people want you to apologize for what you're doing when you're chasing greatness. And that's what we do here as a program. That's how we run it. And our players know that. And I think our fans and administration, wherever you've been, they love it when you're there. And so they understand that you're doing the best for their program at the time so that they can win and they can have everything that they want and they're wanting to have on Saturdays.
0: Yeah, sports is most sports is kind of like wrestling. You know, there are teams that you love and teams that you hate, and they're all different. You know, there may be a team that I can't stand that you may like, and, you know, and vice versa. So I get the wrestling, you know, kind of comparison. He could, you know, maybe.
1: Lane's always going to be a villain, man. I don't care what program you're a fan of. I don't care what program he's at. Right, I mean, when he was at Ole Miss, the only people that rooted for him were Ole Miss people, and then they turned on him real quick, fast
0: real
1: and hurry.
0: Fast. Right, left his stuff on hangers in the parking lot.
1: Right, hey man, come on to pick this up. When he was at USC, they left him at the tarmac. Right, when he was the Raiders head coach in the NFL, Al Davis put him up on a projector screen. I mean, you know what I mean? Like my man.
0: Had the projector screen.
1: I mean, he brought out the old school projector on him and called him Lance. He didn't even call him Lane. He called him Lance. He put extras on it. He was like, oh, no. This man. Dude, we're firing this guy for a cause, which means what? You ain't got to pay him, right?
0: Uh-huh.
1: So that's yeah, that's how much of a villain Lane Kiffin is. It doesn't matter where he goes, where his you know, walk of life is. He's always viewed as the villain. And it's funny, we heard, as you know, Cleveland Browns head football coach Todd Monken the other day talking about the situation with his player asking to be released so he can go to LSU and play for Lane Kiffin. And he had mentioned that Lane had called him and he should have called him back or should have answered the phone. He didn't. Well, you said that you didn't know about that story. Mm-hmm. And today he cleared it up a little bit.
4: One of our staff had said that they'd gotten a text. I should have followed through with it. Maybe they meant someone from their staff, right? That's on me. Should not throw someone's name out there without what? Following through with it, right? I was just making light of it. I was really not trying to make a big thing of it. It was just like, man, what this world we've come to. And I shouldn't have thrown that out there, right? Like, to me, hey, I can't control this, right? I was just, it was almost silliness and goofiness, like, really? This is what we've come to, where guys can be here and go back to college? It's really not a big deal, other than

0: I probably shouldn't have without knowing for sure. So it is what it is.
1: I like Todd Monken as the Browns' new head coach.
2: I feel a big butt coming. I feel a big butt and a smile coming.
1: But I'm learning about Todd Monken. And what I'm learning is I'm not going to necessarily say Todd lies. But Todd puts sauce on stuff. All right, that's my polite way of saying. Maybe he exaggerates, embellishes a little bit, and that is what I'm learning. The last guy that was in Cleveland and Kevin Stefanski, he never embellished at all. He actually didn't say anything. So you never knew what exactly was going on. But, yeah, Todd said a few things so far where you're like, hold on, man, that don't check out. But I think that's kind of his personality.
2: He just creates a story and makes the story a little bit bigger.
1: Right.
2: He takes a story from, like, the dollar movies and puts it in, you know, the motion pictures in the big theater.
1: Yeah, and you know what? The best storytellers do. So I'm not even judging. I may have put a little sauce on something or two throughout, you know, my storytelling days.
2: I mean, not on this fine program we call Game Night.
1: Everything is strict down to the T on Game Night. Now on the next level. You know, I put all type of sauce.
2: Yeah, keep all that shenanigans there, man. Don't make me ring the bell on you, man. Don't make me find out. Don't make me find out that Aunt Denise never did say all these great creative lines.
1: Oh, no, she said that. Okay. No. My Aunt Denise fair exchange ain't no robbery. I ain't got a nickel in that dime. She got all of them.
2: All right. I'm just making sure I'm clarifying things here. Yeah. You done started calling me by the wrong name around here. You done Jolene me. Yeah. You done all kind of stuff.
1: You know Gerard.
2: Yeah.
1: That's who I do the show with locally. Or Hammer or whatever. I do a bunch.
2: Now, if you ever mistake me for Hammer, that's a problem. Gerard, at least we have some common themes. But Hammer.
1: Both from Oakland.
2: Exactly. Hammer, nothing close, brother.
1: Nah.
2: Except for unless he says he was a fan of MC Hammer.
1: Right.
2: Then we're on the same page. And that's about it. He's Emmett Golden. I'm Q Myers. It's Game Night here on ESPN Radio. Sometimes you just get mad. And sometimes you got to tell them why. That's next on Game Night on ESPN Radio on the all-new ESPN app.
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0: Can't touch this. Can't touch this. Can't touch this.
1: You know I'm gonna let that ride.
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1: 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We will never get Aaron Goldhammer and MC Hammer confused. We just gave Aaron Goldhammer so much street cred.
2: Oh, man, so much love. And now all of a sudden, I'm like, yo, we need to start playing this on Saturday.
1: There you go.
2: You know, can't touch this, pumps in the bump. We need to play all of that.
1: Yeah, you got to play Let's Get It Started. Trust me later.
2: Let's get it started.
1: There you go.
2: Yeah,
1: see?
2: Yeah. That's a hit.
1: See, I got your back. 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Sometime Emmett is fired up. Sometimes I'm fired up. Sometimes Justin on the wheels of steel is talking bad about our age. And then other times, well, just someone else is angry and they got to let it out like Sister Sledge.
3: Things are usually glorious here on game night.
4: It is one of the most beautiful places on earth.
3: But sometimes we need to rant. This is...
5: Hey, take it easy, will you?
3: Why are you so mad?
6: I just don't understand. Why are you so mad? Like, what are you so mad about?
7: Yeah. I'm going to tell you why I'm mad.
1: Sister Sledge, please come to the front of the congregation. It ain't often that you're angry. It ain't often that you're mad.
8: Not often that I'm angry. Okay.
1: Well, not so angry that you got to come on the airwaves and let it rip. But I get it. I get it. I tried to make you sound nicer. That's right. You know, I tried to help you out.
8: Well, thanks. So,
1: right. True.
8: I was in my car this weekend, and on the radio was the Dolphins feed of their preseason game against the Giants. And it got to the point where the Dolphins broadcasters were very confused about who the quarterback was. And in their defense, they had every right to be confused because the team literally just brought in this quarterback because Quinn Ewers got hurt and they needed someone to play quarterback in the preseason game. And so, like, he just joined the team, and they were just all confused. But it got me thinking about the preseason's just ridiculous. And I don't think it's serving any purpose anymore.
2: Yeah, I agree 100%. There is no dress rehearsal any longer. There's no game where the starters at least play into the third quarter. And I think you see that in the first four games of the season.
1: Right.
2: You can't tell what caliber team and who's good and who's not in those first few games, because those are actually the preseason.
1: Right. It is. It's tough to decide what to do. And it's a tough situation that these coaches are in, right?
2: Yeah.
1: We've already talked about throughout the course of the night here on Game Night on ESPN Radio on the ESPN app, players that are injured, have avoided a major injury, right? And these are just from practices.
8: That's the thing. How many players get hurt at practice? Like, this is what's kind of bothering me, too, about, like, nobody, like, let's do the preseason. Nobody wants to play in the preseason. But these guys, like, you tear an ACL at practice, like some people have. Like, today, Ja'Marr Chase with, like, the awkward coming down on his knee. Like, this stuff happens at practice. And, like, I get, okay, maybe if you're getting tackled. But, like, also, how many football injuries are... like these soft tissue or ACL injuries that happen because you land awkwardly.
2: Yeah, right. And I could even probably make an argument that their bodies aren't ready to play football because there are no more Tua-days.
1: That's what the old players say.
2: Yeah, they
1: right?
2: do.
1: No disrespect to them, but that's what they say. Hey, these bodies aren't calloused enough.
2: Yeah, you got to callous up your body.
1: Right.
2: No more two practices. And then you can only practice a certain amount of time, and you've got to have a day off, and you can't wear pads this many days. And I know it's, you know, health and safety of the players, but there might be some negatives to that. Listen to this. This is crazy. Of starting quarterbacks, pass attempts in the preseason, C.J. Stroud, 6. Justin Herbert, 2. He's thrown
8: two passes. Just to be fair, this was only in week 2.
2: All right, in week two. Oh, just in
8: just
2: that game?
8: Just for week two.
2: Okay,
8: just
2: all right.
8: Just in week
2: okay.
8: two. I didn't have time to go back and do week
2: okay,
8: one.
2: Okay, because I'm like, man. But even still, in that game, two passes, that's what, one drive? It, you know, at right. best, you had Bo Nix with 9, Jaden Daniels with 1, Baker Mayfield with 4, Cam Ward and Deshaun Watson both had 12. They had the most, but most of the starting quarterbacks are going out there for a series, maybe 2, and then their day is over.
8: Yeah, and Jaden Daniels threw the ball once.
1: Right.
8: Like, what are we doing?
1: Right.
8: What is the point? Why are you sending Jaden Daniels out there then? Like, yes, I'm complaining that guys aren't playing, but, like, what's the point if you're going to send Jaden Daniels out there to attempt one pass? Like, 12 starting quarterbacks played in week two of the preseason. Like, in, like, the Bengals case, the Bengals didn't even start their backup. Their backup's Joe Flacco. So, literally, I'm like, okay, this is going to be fun, at least, mm-hmm. like, because Zach Taylor announced they weren't playing the starters. So I was like, yeah, we're going to get Joe Flacco. Nope. Didn't even get Joe Flacco.
1: Yeah, that's the thing about it. And then the other scenario is maybe you'll take the quarterback out there for a series or two, but then maybe you won't have the whole starting offensive line. Or you know mm-hmm. what I mean? Like, to right. me, and this happened in the Raiders-Texans game in Houston in week two. Fernando Mendoza was out there as a starting quarterback. He started the game. And the Kirk Cousins didn't start it. But they didn't have the starting offensive line out there. So I was thinking, whoa, hold on. I don't know if you want that guy out there who's your franchise behind an offensive line that's not your ones or at least the guys you expect to be your ones. So it's such a fine line of what makes sense and what doesn't make sense.
2: Bro, none of it makes sense. Deshaun Watson, who was named the starter yesterday, was playing in the third quarter with the threes.
1: Right, right.
2: Why would you put a guy that you know in 2 days you're going to name the starter and put him out there with the threes? He has never took reps with the threes at training camp once, and you put him out there in the third preseason, I mean the second preseason game. None of it makes sense.
8: And well, it wasn't just the Dolphins signing right. quarterbacks to play in the preseason. Like, the Giants pretty much did the same thing when they knew that Jackson Dart wasn't going to play. They brought in Brandon Allen because they needed another quarterback to get reps. So it's like the fact that, like, you're adding players just for a week for them to play in the preseason. Like, it's, I just think it's gotten so ridiculous. Nobody plays. How many of these guys, and like, I guess the theory would be like, oh, it's great. Like, guys, like, they get to go and show off. But like, how many of these guys that are showing off in the preseason are really getting jobs because of it?
1: Right.
8: Like, I just feel like I understand maybe if you want to have one preseason game, but the three preseason, like, this is just ridiculous. None of these teams are taking these games seriously.
1: Well, sooner rather than later, when it's 18 games, it'll only be 2 preseason games. So that's how it's going to get cut down. I'll tell you this. The joint practices are a lot better. The joint practices, they get a lot more work out of. They get the ones-on-ones. It's good to go up against another opponent in a game-type setting without it being an actual game. And the only thing that's a downfall is it's not a game. You can't sell tickets, and you're not making money.
2: And you know what else you don't do? And maybe I'm old school, right? You don't get to go in at the half and then come out and start playing again, right? Like, you got to do that. I think it's some benefit to playing a half of football, going in the locker room, coming out, warming back up and getting back and playing. They don't do that anymore. So the first time these players will do that will be game one.
1: Right. I think that it makes more sense if they do multiple joint practices. I enjoy those. If you have 2, maybe even 3 joint practices through the course of training camp, you're good. You know what I mean? Like, you are good. I would like to see, honestly, I'd like to see a joint practice, maybe not week one of the preseason because you haven't really been working that long, but I would like to see at least 2 joint practices for every team, right? Whoever you're playing in the preseason game or you're supposed to play, have at least 1 joint practice a couple days ahead of time.
2: Yeah, I think
1: you're
2: going
1: to actually get some work, and you'll be able to, you know, get something there, get something out of it, as far as I'm concerned. He's Emmett Golden. I'm Q Myers. We turn our attention to Major League Baseball. What about those Mariners? ESPN Radio.
9: Hey, this is Rich Eisen coming up on Wednesday. Final preseason week of action. 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I'll preview the Rams season in my 4-down series. 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
1: Pros can go back to college, just not in these conferences. I'm Q Myers. Earlier today, the Big Ten passed a rule that stops players returning from the NFL from playing for one of its schools. Any player who has declared for the NFL draft and did not withdraw, appeared on an NFL roster, or signed a contract with a pro league cannot be on the Big Ten roster. Shortly after that, the SEC joined the Big Ten in its unanimous opposition to athletes leaving the NFL and returning to college teams. They swiftly passed a new conference rule that gives Commissioner Greg Sankey full authority to enforce it with penalties. An SEC spokesperson later told ESPN that penalties are to be announced. In the NFL, the Bengals look like they avoided a major issue after Ja'Marr Chase landed awkwardly on a deep route, came up grabbing his left knee. He was walking under his own power back to the sideline with the trainers. Said he was fine after the practice was cut short on Tuesday. The two-time All-Pro receiver said the injury is considered a hyperextension, but not very serious. Seattle Seahawks safety Bud Clark and offensive lineman Mason Richmond will miss the 2026 season after being placed on IR on Tuesday. Both were hurt in the first quarter of the team's preseason game against the Tennessee Titans in Nashville. Clark is a rookie second-round pick. He broke his ankle on the first defensive play, while Richmond, a 2025 seventh-round pick, injured his right leg on the opening series while playing at the left guard spot. In the WNBA, the Sun topped the Sky 87-81. Aliyah Edwards had 27 points and 10 rebounds, while the Wings beat the Fire 96-78. Paige Beckers had 22 points and 11 assists. And in the fourth quarter right now, the Mystics lead the Mercury 77-62. Sonia Citron has 16 points and 7 assists for Washington. For more scores analysis, check out ESPN.com and the all-new ESPN app. Coming up, more Game Night with Emmett Golden and me, Q Myers, here on ESPN Radio.
2: 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Has Joe Burrow finally run out of excuses? 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
3: First pitch by Hedrick. And Alvarez hits this in the right center, and it's down for a base hit. And that's going to bound all the way to the wall. Pena racing to third. He's going to score without a throw. Yordan loping over to third base with an RBI triple. The Astros lead it 7-6. Yordan's third hit of the night.
1: And the Astros go on to win 9-7. That highlight right there, courtesy of KBME 790 AM. They get the victory over the Yankees. 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And tune in. 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He's Emmett Golden. I'm Q Myers. Join us now to talk all things Major League Baseball as our ESPN MLB reporter, Jesse Rogers. And, Jesse, thanks so much for your time. Do appreciate you. While I'm talking about the Astros, them getting the victory tonight, what was it behind the timing of the Astros moving on from GM Dana Brown on Monday?
4: Yeah, I mean, this marriage was always one that had an end date to it. You know, Jim Crane is the de facto GM of that team. In fact, he is the GM now in name and in spirit, I suppose. So the other part of this thing is, look, Dana Brown didn't have a lot of power there. It was really Jim Crane. Okay, so as I said before, the other part of this thing is you're seeing some teams move on from guys ahead of a lockout here. Why? So they don't have to pay them. You know, the Angels moved on from some coaches and have hired John Mozeliak as a consultant. Probably won't get paid during the lockout. Same thing here. So I don't expect them to hire a GM right away and pay him big bucks while the teams are sitting around doing nothing in the offseason. So this is just one of those things that if you're in the industry, you understood that Jim Crane was the boss there. And Dana Brown was, yeah, he did his work. He did his He was the GM in name, but he really didn't have the power that other general managers have. The timing is strange, but when it comes to an owner like Jim Crane, it's almost like George Steinbrenner-esque. You're never surprised by what he does. He's just one of those guys.
5: Jesse, what is the future of Ketel Marte when it comes to the Diamondbacks?
4: Well, I don't think he has a long future with the Diamondbacks. Now, the question is, what happens next? Now, if he returns when he's eligible, coming off the IL, and he performs here, that's certainly going to help his cause and the Diamondbacks' cause this year and if they want to move him in the offseason. I mean, there were rumors they were going to move him in the past. I just mentioned a marriage with, you know, the Houston Astros and their GM. This marriage seems to be coming to an end as well with Ketel Marte. Now, they will say the right things until they don't. You know what I mean? Like, they're going to try to bring him back in the fold. try to get the most out of them, try to keep their leverage when they, if they want to move them, you know, high and say the right things. But I think behind the scenes, starting this offseason, they're going to do their best to end that marriage as well. This is, again, something that's been coming for several years. I'm not sure why Ketel Marte is not happy. That part I don't know, but he doesn't seem like a guy that's thrilled with playing for the Diamondbacks. But to get anything for him, he needs to come back and perform and show that he has the ability to be a good teammate here, or the Diamondbacks are going to be stuck with him or going to have to get 50 cents on the dollar for him.
6: Jesse Rogers, ESPN MLB reporter here on Game Night on ESPN Radio on the all-new ESPN app. And lo and behold, the Mariners are still capable of making a run in the American League. Jesse, why?
4: It's crazy. I picked them to win the division by a mile, so maybe I'll turn to be right at the end of the day. They do have an easy schedule, and somebody woke up Cal Raleigh, right? He's on a tear right now. I still don't completely believe in them, but their schedule is pretty easy. The division stinks, so I'm not going to count them out. It does feel like, I think the last time I was on with you, I was talking about Dan Wilson getting fired. I still think he's going to be replaced, but if he has a run in him, that could make a difference. If that team has a run in them, that could make a difference. So I guess we can't count Seattle out, but boy, you know, that's been a problematic season inside that clubhouse. I'll give Randy Arozarena credit, though. He's carried them, and now finally, like I said, Raleigh's woken up a little bit here. So I give them a shot. I don't love their chances. They've been bad for almost 5 months, but in that division, I guess anything's possible. Anybody can win it outside the Angels.
6: Jesse, you mentioned waking Cal Raleigh up. Why was he asleep for so long? What was it that made him just not be the guy he was until as of late?
4: You know, it's weird. When you get off to a bad start, you need that kind of support system. You need something to fall back on, and he wasn't playing, and he wasn't good in the WBC. Then he comes back, and he's out of rhythm, and I don't know exactly why it took so long for him to get into rhythm, but that's the only way I can explain it. Just out of rhythm month after month, spent some time on the injured list, and it just, you know, compounds itself. Sometimes you're looking up at that scoreboard, you're seeing 160, 170 for your batting average, you're seeing 13, 14 home runs after hitting 60-plus, and you've got to play mind tricks. You have to pretend like the season is starting over on May 1st, on June 1st. And it feels like any kind of solution he tried or they tried with him came up short. And maybe at the end of the day, you just kind of let it go. Like, okay, this is a lost season. You know, you're seeing the Mets playing better. Like, sometimes you just kind of let it go, you know, take the pressure off yourself and you play free and easy. And that's kind of what I see out of him. And even some teams, as I mentioned, like the Mets or the Blue Jays, teams that sold are like, you know what, we got nothing to lose. Let's just go play loose. And I see that in Cal Raleigh right now.
5: He's Jesse Rogers. He covers Major League Baseball for ESPN. I'm Emmett Golden alongside Q Myers. It's Game Night on ESPN Radio. Paul Skenes tossed 6 scoreless against the Padres tonight. What do you make of his recent struggles and the drop in the velocity?
4: Yeah, I think the break was needed, you know. I do think his mechanics were off a little bit. That's going to impact a guy's velocity, his delivery. And I think he had a little bit of a dead arm situation. I think the little break they gave him has helped. Let's see, you know, I guess we're going to have to wait till next season if he can really return to form. It could be just the innings piling up on him as a young pitcher, a lot of pressure on him. You're either elite, you know, or you're not, right? And he fell off that table a little bit. He was not elite for a long period of time. So a little break here and there can happen. I was just talking to someone, you know, 32, 33 starts at an elite level is difficult. It's difficult. But the great ones do it. And, you know, sometimes they don't do it year after year after year. But this year is just not turning into the year that we thought it would be for Paul Skenes. I'm interested to see what he does as he comes back next year. Is he the best version of himself, or is there a version of him that, okay, maybe he's not going to be elite. Maybe he's going to settle into a really good pitcher. That's something we'll find out next April.
6: Jesse, there's a new era for San Diego Padres baseball. Co-owners Jose E. Feliciano and Kwanzaa Jones, they called their purchase of the franchise a family investment and vowed to spend ambitiously yet judiciously. How excited should Padre fans be for this new era to get started?
4: I think they should be excited because it sounds like the new ownership group understood what the last group achieved and built, and they want to continue that. Like, Petco Park is now a place, and it wasn't always. It wasn't always a vibe, and it is right now. And, you know, you can blow that if you do some – if you make some wrong moves and, you know, you kind of retreat and, we're going to start over or something, or pare the payroll down. I think they understand that they just need to continue the trend that this team and this organization's been on. Don't overthink it.
6: Yeah.
4: The last group really built something special. That place is packed, and like I said, it's a vibe. So I think it's good. I think they should be excited because it sounds like this ownership group understands that.
6: Well, close things out with this. The Braves kicked off their series against the Dodgers with a win. What makes Atlanta a real threat in the National League?
4: You know, I don't love Atlanta in the National League. They still might win the division. I feel like, you know, they probably need a pitcher after Chris Sale for a playoff run. I don't think that offense is as deep as it needs to be. You know, if Acuña goes off, that will help. Like, they're good. Their bullpen's really good. I'll give them that. And they're good, but I don't think they're better than the Phillies necessarily. They're just a few games ahead of them. I don't think they're better than the Cubs or the Brewers. They're among that group of teams that can challenge the Dodgers, but I don't view them as like the team in the National League after LA. They're just one of several that have the ability to upset, you know, anybody else in the NL. I wish they would have found another pitcher after Chris Sale to pair with him, especially if they play in the wild card round. Now you got to play four rounds in the playoffs to win a World Series, which isn't easy. But the Braves bullpen's for real, and they have had a good season. You got to give them credit. I just wouldn't put them as the favorite to upset the Dodgers.
6: Ah, there you go. I like it. Good stuff as always. Jesse Rogers, ESPN MLB reporter. Jesse, great stuff. Thanks so much for giving us the time this evening here on Game Night. We appreciate you.
4: Of course, guys. Be well. Talk to you soon.
6: All right, no doubt about it. Great stuff. Jesse Rogers, ESPN MLB reporter with us here on Game Night on ESPN Radio and the all-new ESPN app. And I know, Emmett, there's a lot of energy coming away from the Padres and their new new ownership and this new era of Padres baseball. And I was pretty excited, man. If I'm a fan of that team, I'd be pretty excited. Instead, I'm a fan of the A's, and I don't know what to expect because their ownership ain't doing nothing aggressive.
5: Well, I mean, at least you could be excited for the A's moving to Vegas where you are.
6: I just don't know what to expect when I see them, though.
5: I understand that, but it'll be a nice, shiny new ballpark at the very least. You know, it'll be something.
6: I wish they would come out and say, we're going to spend ambitiously.
5: Oh, they ain't doing that.
6: Exactly. Right. Exactly. If I said that the A's said that, you'd say, ring the bell on them, man. Ring the bell. That is not happening with them. But it sounds like a lot of energy and juice is coming from Padres camp with their new ownership in place. He's Emmett Golden. I'm Q Myers. It's Game Night here on ESPN Radio and the all-new ESPN app. Turn our attention back to the NFL. What about those Denver Broncos? Are they still on that trajectory up? That's next on Game Night on ESPN Radio and the all-new ESPN app.
0: 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Ellie De La Cruz and the Cincinnati Reds are at Wrigley to face MVP candidate PCA and the Chicago Cubs.
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9: Which quarterback is under the most scrutiny to make sure they get it done in 2026? 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
0: 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The AL wildcard leaders go head-to-head in the Bronx.
19: First pitch drilled out toward right center and deep. Abreu goes back-to-back with Rafaela.
0: The next chapter in the rivalry begins this weekend when the Boston Red Sox face the New York Yankees.
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2: This is Jeff Legwald covering the Broncos. And these Broncos may look eerily familiar to last year's Broncos, and for good reason. Sean Payton and general manager George Payton brought back 51 of 53 players who were on the roster for the AFC Championship game last January. 51 of those players came back to training camp this year. They've added a draft class, and they've added wide receiver Jalen Waddle. And quarterback Bo Nix is healthy after two offseason surgeries on his right ankle. But the story of the offseason is status quo. Broncos coach Sean Payton said this team was good enough to compete for the Super Bowl last year, and he obviously believes it's good enough to compete for the Super Bowl this year.
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3: Denver was an impressive 14-3 last season. They won the AFC West, and many believe if Bo Nix is healthy, they're in the Super Bowl and not the Patriots. But he wasn't, and the Patriots were in, the Broncos were not. It's game night here on ESPN Radio, the all-new ESPN app, SiriusXM Channel 80, and tune in. 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He's Emmett Golden. I'm Q Myers. Bo Nix is supposed to be back healthy, good to go for this upcoming season. The one thing I like that the Broncos did this offseason was go out and add Jalen Waddle. They made that trade for Jalen Waddle, a team that won 14 games, even though a lot of them were very close games. A lot of them were those one-score games, and you know how I feel about those. You win a lot one year, you're not going to win a lot of those the next year. I do like that addition to be able to open up this Broncos offense.
4: Yeah, you hear that piece right there right before we start talking, and you hear 51 of 53, you know, guys coming back, which is awesome because very rarely do you see that amount of guys stick together. And, you know, my first initial thought was that's great. Then it's like, well, did they get better? Because you think you would always want to get better. Now, they were pretty good last year. You know, they were really good. And if Bo Nix doesn't get hurt, they're probably in the Super Bowl. And who knows what happens once you get in that game. Waddle, to your point, it helps them, gives them a playmaker, gives them somebody that could take the top off of defense and really make big plays. So I'm expecting them to be a real contender. You know, we'll see if kind of staying status quo for the most part was a good idea because they were really good last year. Like, why did you need to change a lot? Or if anybody passed them by because they didn't make a bunch of changes.
3: I mean, pretty much, though, from week 5 all the way through week 15, they won some really close games.
4: Mm-hmm.
3: Right, I always go back to that. I mean, 21-17 versus Philly, 13-11 versus the Jets, 33-32 versus the Giants, 44-24. They beat Dallas pretty easily, but then again, we scored on Dallas.
4: Yeah.
3: The Texans, they beat the Texans 18-15. They beat the Raiders 10-7. Kansas City 22-19. Washington 27-26. The Raiders again in overtime. The Raiders again 24-17. The Packers 34-26. Like, all these are really close. And again, there's something to be said about winning those games. I'll give them all the credit in the world, but that's a dangerous road to continue to live on, and that's why you go and make the move for Jalen Waddle. You hope that you're opening things up for your quarterback, Bo Nix. And, oh, by the way, you have a new play caller as well. Sean Payton's not calling the plays this year, right? It's Davis Webb that's calling the plays.
4: Right, right. And then to your point about that run with all those games being close, that was, what, 13 out of their last 14 or something? I mean, they went on a big run.
3: On a run, yeah.
4: Yeah, and they were super, super hot, only really being defeated by Jacksonville late in the season. And, you know, I agree with you. The ball bounces funny. That's, you know, the way it's shaped, it doesn't bounce the same every time. So you have to think – at least half of those one-score victories are probably going to go the other way this year. If they, then maybe they don't, you know, but I'd be surprised if they're able to be that good in one-score games again this season, 2 years in a row.
3: Well, here's Sean Payton on why his team could win the Super Bowl this year.
5: Well, I think you have to play good defense to be one of those teams. I think you have to be able to get good quarterback play. I think you have to be good in the offense and defensive line. And I think you have to be well coached, and I think we're all the above.
4: And they are. You know, I give them that credit.
3: Especially
4: I
3: think that defense.
4: Yeah, yeah. They were a top three defense, you know, last year, depending on which metric, you know, you choose. If it's yards per game, they were the second best defense in the NFL behind the Texans. They only gave up 18 points a game.
3: Right.
4: So that defense is the real deal. And when you have a defense like that, you're always going to have an opportunity to win.
3: Yeah, I mean, the defense had a franchise record 68 sacks. Right, 11 wow. more than any other team. They had 131 sacks over the last two seasons, which is by far more than any other team in the NFL. The Vikings were second with 98. So think about that. Over the last two seasons, Denver's got to the quarterback and sacked him 131 times. The Vikings were second with 98. That's not even close.
4: Right, right, right. That is amazing.
3: Right. So that's what you know. That's what they're working with, and that's the thing about defense. I trust that defense will come back and be solid the next year.
4: Yeah,
3: right.
4: I feel
3: good about that defense will come back. And like I said, if that offense is opened up a little bit more, if Bo Nix takes that next step, you know, and stays healthy, this could be a real dangerous team. Now, the other problem with that is, Emmett, they're playing in the AFC West. So mm-hmm. now you have, you know, the Chargers who are supposed to be new and improved with Mike McDaniel as the OC, right? You've got the Chiefs that are a lot of people believe are going to be back to being the Chiefs because Patrick Mahomes is going to be healthy. So we'll wait and see on that one. And then you got the Raiders who will be competitive, but again, yeah. They're not a team that's anyone's expects to win the AFC West, but they might steal a game.
4: Mm-hmm.
3: Right, they might mess someone else's season up. You know, they might steal a game here or there, and all of a sudden the division is looking a little bit differently. So it's a tough division. Every game is going to be a tough one, and their offense is probably going to be the key to this. Can they find an offense that's more reliable, something that's more consistent, so they don't have to have all these one score games?
4: Yeah, and you know, can Bo Nix do it again, you know, for 17 games? Is he able to play at that level that he did last year?
3: Ring the bell.
4: Yeah, my bad. That's my bad, man.
3: We are so immature.
4: I've had a crazy week. And it's just Tuesday, right?
3: We are the oldest people on the air.
4: Right.
3: And yet we're the most immature show ever.
4: I almost got through it, though.
3: I tried everything not to laugh.
4: Right, as we both got tears in our eyes right now. I tried my best. You know,
3: it happens. It happens. Well, you know what? Hey, look, these things happen. Right,
4: we try to
3: muscle through it, but yeah, man, when you got friends like that, who needs enemies, right?
4: Right,
3: setting us up for failures. He would be the guy named Emmett Golden. Again, man. I say it all the time: it be your own people. And this time, it is my own people have left us both in tears.
4: Right. I should have just, like, clipped the camera so I couldn't see you, because that's the only reason I couldn't get it together, because I look at you, and I know you want to laugh, and I know I want to laugh, but I'm trying to get through it.
3: I tried everything in my power not to laugh. I tried to hold it in, and then my eyes started watering.
4: Oh, man.
3: I just couldn't help myself, so... Yeah, that's what happens when you are so immature as we are here on game night on ESPN Radio. Well, when you open up the DraftKings app, and you have it open all the time,
4: always. The
3: AFC West winner plus 225. So, you know, the over-under for them, 9.5 wins. So, the you know, DraftKings, they trust in them. We'll see mm-hmm. if they take that next step. But, yeah, they have a defense that is stellar. There's no doubt about that. What is going on in college athletics? That's next on ESPN Radio.
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0: This is SportsCenter. Pros can go back to college, but it won't happen in these conferences. I'm Q Myers. Earlier today, the Big Ten passed a rule that stops players returning from the NFL from playing for one of its schools. Any player who has declared for the NFL draft and did not withdraw, appeared on the NFL roster, or signed a contract with the pro league cannot be on a Big Ten roster. Well, shortly after that, the SEC decided to join in with the Big Ten in its unanimous opposition to athletes leaving the NFL and returning to college teams. They swiftly passed a new conference rule that gives Commissioner Greg Sankey full authority to enforce it with penalties. An SEC spokesperson later told ESPN that penalties are to be announced. In the NFL, the Bengals look like they avoided a major issue after Ja'Marr Chase landed awkwardly on a deep route and came up grabbing his left knee. He was walking under his own power back to the sideline with trainers. Said he was fine after leaving and cutting practice short on Tuesday. The two-time All-Pro receiver said the injury is considered as a hyperextension, but not very serious. The Seattle Seahawks safety Bud Clark and offensive lineman Mason Richmond will miss the 2026 season after being placed on IR on Tuesday. The team announced that both were hurt in the first quarter of the team's preseason game against the Tennessee Titans. With the Raiders, Coach Clint Kubiak didn't want to go into any details on running back Ashton Gentry's injury on Tuesday. When asked about the severity of his injury and if the second-year player will begin the season on IR, Kubiak simply said he's on the mend. And in the WNBA, the Sun topped the Sky 87-81. Aaliyah Edwards had 27 points and 10 rebounds, while the Wings, they beat the Fire 96-78. Paige Beckers dropped in 22 points along with 11 assists. And the Mystics topped the Mercury 94-84. Sonia Citron had 19 points and 9 assists. For more scores analysis, check out ESPN.com and the all-new ESPN app. Coming up, more on Game Night with Emmett Golden and me, Q Myers, here on ESPN Radio.
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0: I like hearing Jolene. Like, I was good with that. I was jamming.
4: Hold on, dig this. There was no sound on the TV because it was turned off. Everybody was eating and there was music playing. Yeah. So I didn't know what she was singing.
0: I was digging Jolene, man. But I like the song. Kind of dig it. So
5: yeah, I have no idea what you're talking about.
0: Emmett, you got to know Jolene. If I know Jolene, you got to know Jolene.
4: I don't know Jolene, though.
0: Man,
4: I don't
0: know. You know her sister from around the way, though, right?
4: Nah, I know Jolene. Okay, but I don't know the song.
0: Unbelievable.
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0: It's Dolly Parton. That's Jolene. But you know the song now.
4: I know it now. It's one of my favorites.
0: That was when Emmett Golden, my tag team partner here on Game Night on ESPN Radio on the all-new ESPN app, SiriusXM Channel 80, and TuneIn. 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That is when Emmett Golden actually learned about the song Jolene. And that was after, what was it?
5: It was a Thanksgiving halftime show that she performed. And, you know, as I said, we were watching it, Thanksgiving of 2023. Thank you, Tara. And it was on TV, but there was no sound. So I just saw her bopping and singing, and I was like, I don't know what she's singing. So as soon as you started talking about Jolene, I had never heard that song in my life. And now it's a bop, and I love it. I listen to it all the time.
0: He said, now it's a bop. It's been around forever, just like Dolly Parton was around forever, and she passed away today. So RIP to Dolly Parton at the age of 80. I had to verify that multiple times before I actually believed it. And, man, just the look on everyone's face when we were there at the Raiders practice facility, and I saw that pop up on my Twitter, And then I finally, once I saw a Good Morning America tweeted, I was like, okay, it's real.
5: Yeah. Right? But yeah, I think you could trust GM.
0: Yeah, I trust them, man. I rock with them. Every morning I rock with them for at least 15 minutes. And then I realized that news normally is not fun and not exciting.
5: No.
0: So I decided to check myself out because we know how that goes. And unfortunately, the news of Dolly Parton passing away is not fun either. But, man, she left us with greatness, didn't she?
5: Mm-hmm.
0: Man, she was one of those that she crossed all genres, all, it don't matter who you are, somewhere you've been, you've heard a Dolly Parton song, multiple songs, you've seen her acting. I mean, you saw, she's one of the few. There's only a handful of these artists

0: Hello?
1: I'm back? Yeah. All right. I don't hear Q. All right. There it is. Okay. So I'm thinking it's me. No, we can't hear Q. Okay. All right. There it is. For a second, I'm like, hey, what's going on? Did I cut out? No. It wasn't me.

0: ESPN college football reporter was on game night, joined us earlier tonight, and talked about what's next for LSU in the SEC.
1: I mean, really, there are three options. You can either fight it out in court, you can walk away from these players, and this is, you know, Will Wade, too, who's got a basketball player who's coming in, or you can break the rules and see what the penalties are. So they've got a couple of options here, but I think at the end of the day, one thing that we can probably be sure of is that legally, this is far from over.
0: No, it's going to continue because you have players who have already left, and in many situations, as I just explained, tried to get out of the NFL, which how crazy does that sound? Like, nah, I'll be back, you know. But now that not many of these guys, but a couple of guys have been released and they're on their way back to college, you have these two leagues saying, or two conferences saying, no, you're not allowed to come back. So it just sounds like there's definitely going to be litigation. There's definitely going to be a bunch of, court cases and stuff like that to deal with, because that's kind of how we get down for sure. And I think we've seen in college football that if you get in the right court, you might have an opportunity to win a case and get an opportunity to still play and get that fifth year of eligibility. Let's hear from Heather again on what other conferences are going to do about pro players returning.
1: So the Big 12 athletic directors are expected to meet tomorrow, and they have not determined what their policy might look like. I talked to Notre Dame sources today who said they are also completely opposed to having pro athletes return to college. And Thamel has also reported that the ACC is going to meet in the near future to talk about this as well. So I think all the major conferences are showing unity in this. And the fact that the Big Ten and the SEC were unanimous on this is really important, because you have conference leaders whose own head coaches are trying to do this say, uh-uh, you can't.
0: That's probably the most interesting thing to me, is that there are coaches who are like, hey, if we can get a guy who at least went through most of an NFL training camp, that's valuable to us. Let's get him. Let's go. But you have the athletic directors of those same schools saying, we don't want any part of that. And it's weird, because typically, especially in big-time college football, the ADs and the head coaches work hand in hand. In some places, not so much anymore, there were coaches that were bigger than the athletic director. It was a time Nick Saban, he kind of decided, you know, who was the athletic director at Alabama and who wasn't. So it is very unique to see two people that typically work together so closely just not be on the same page. But here we are, it's college football, and things have changed a long time ago, and I don't know. I know they're never getting back to how they were. There's no question about that. But I wonder, will they settle down? Because you see NIL is going, and you know it's all good. And then you got the transfer portal, and that's going crazy. And then cue all of a sudden, we're here we are. You know, you got college players trying to go to the pros and come back to college.
2: Yeah, it's really weird, man. It is. And I'm assuming it's just going to be this year. That's what all the smarter people tell us, is that it's just going to be this year and then it'll get back to normal. And apparently if and when the games actually start again, we won't be talking about this a couple weeks in. It'll be one of those things, like a blip on the radar. But right now, on the eve, basically, of the college football season, it's got to be the hottest subject, especially because on Sunday, Emmett, as you know, covering an NFL team like I cover an NFL team, Sunday is cutdown day.
0: Oh, yeah.
2: Right? Sunday is the day that you got to have your roster trimmed down to 53 men by 6 p.m. Eastern time. So I'm thinking in my head, if we're already seeing players say, hey, go ahead and release me now, right, and trying to get out of their NFL deal, is there a chance that we might see more on Sunday or Monday morning? Are we going to hear about more? Like, that's what is going through my head, but that's just from an NFL point of view.
0: I also wonder if the college says, no, never mind, you guys can't come back,

0: Will NFL teams still be as interested? Like, again, Daquan Wright, will the Browns call him back? You know, or will
1: would you?
0: Probably not.
1: I would. If he told me and asked me to let him go so he can go back to college, I don't think I want him on my squad.
0: Yeah. Like, hey, you rather, you know, you entered the portal while you were on the team, you know, because you were looking for an opportunity in college. So, yeah, I wouldn't be in a rush to bring that guy back. I'd be like, hey, man, good luck, you know, finding another opportunity. He's a solid player. He'll probably catch on somewhere. But that's what I would be worried about. There's a young man that has recently played at Auburn and, you know, it didn't get drafted, went to the Heat, and now he's going back to St. John's.
1: Right.
0: And it's like, will he, you know, the Big East right now, it's all good. Will they follow suit? And then what happens in basketball? Is it just a football thing? It's so interesting.
1: It really is. It really is. And it's probably going to get a little bit more interesting before it starts to straighten things out. But that's where we're at right now. When it comes to college athletics, obviously football is at the forefront right now as things stand. He's Emmett Golden. I'm Q Myers. It's game night here on ESPN Radio. Money is being spent in the NFL. What is the position of choice now? That would be cornerback. As I say, DBs win games. That's next on game night on ESPN Radio on the all-new ESPN app.
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12: Swung on a line to the right center field for a base hit. Boltaise thinking two. It gets under Buxton, rolls against the wall, and Boltaise thinking three. Stumbles a bit around second, headed for third base, head first dive, and he's in.
13: Buck is bent over on the warning track right now. I think something might have happened when he bent over to try to pick up that ball.
12: And you could just see him seize up as he tried to bend over.
13: When he bent over, he kind of locked up.
12: And I think he's going to have to come out of this ball game. And they're going to take him right to the clubhouse.
13: Buck went through the gate in left center field, and he hasn't made it any further than that. Yeah. He was just bent over again.
12: He cannot get into the clubhouse right now. So a really tough scene here for the Twins.
14: Yeah, it was indeed a very tough scene for the Twins there in the bottom of the seventh inning of this one at Sutter Health Park out there in West Sacramento. It doesn't really matter on the final scoreboard that the Twins lose 4-2 right now. Everybody thinking, what's wrong with Byron Buxton and what this could mean for the team here going forward as they find themselves fighting for a postseason spot. Welcome, everyone, to the Affinity Plus Federal Credit Union postgame download. Mark Janowski in our network studios. Let's get Glenn Perkins back into this one. He joins me now live from the ballpark there from Sutter Health Park. And, Perk, I got to start there. I got to just start with you and talking about Byron Buxton. There's no way to overstate what he means to the team, and that was a very tough scene. And you see him hobbling off the field like that. You know, I guess it's just we're all holding our breath, right?
15: Yeah, and knowing what he has gone through the last few weeks, month and a half or so, I suppose, trying to get this thing right and trying to come back and feel good and be able to contribute. And it finally looked like he did yesterday. We talked about with Ryan Jeffers yesterday after the game, having him at the top of the lineup, setting the table, doing the things that Byron Buxton does. And so to see him kind of try to bend over to get that ball, and man, I've been there. I've bent over and haven't been able to stand back up. And you really feel for him because he works so hard all the time. He's worked so hard to try to come back and contribute, and for it to turn out like that. And I don't know. We don't want to speculate.
14: No.
15: The way that he bent over there and knowing that this has been a problem for a little while, it's not good.
14: No.
15: It's certainly not good, and I guess it's going to end up being a question of how long is he going to be out more than anything, but we'll hope for the best.
14: My two thoughts, just having the benefit of watching countless replays of the play. One, I almost feel like he felt maybe like a pain or a twinge or something when he bent down for that ball, because rather than completing that motion, I felt like he froze and almost started to want to stand back up, but then seeing how difficult it was for himself to just straighten up after
15: Yeah,
14: that.
15: I think he tried to bend over to pick up the ball, and he couldn't get down there. And then when he tried to stand back up, he couldn't stand up.
14: Yeah.
15: And he ended up, you know, kind of doubled over on the warning track for a while. And then he slowly, gingerly walked off the field. And then as soon as he got through the gate, you know, for anybody that was watching the game, you could see him through the gate. He got off the field, and he immediately doubled over again.
14: Yeah. Well, before that happened, I mean, the Twins finally had gotten to Gage jump in the top half of that seventh inning. But prior to that, boy, that lefty was something to see tonight.
15: Well, he's just got so many pitches that he gets swing and miss with. He doesn't have an overall high swing and miss rate, but all of his pitches he gets swing and miss with. Everything was in the 20s. And I had told Chris before the game, I said, if this guy's on, he could strike out 10 tonight. Just knowing that he's got the variety of pitches that have swing and miss ability. And he commanded the ball exceptionally well. He was ahead. I was keeping track. I think he got ahead of the first 10 guys he faced tonight. The first 9 guys in the lineup he got ahead of. And it's tough when you've got a guy that's in the strike zone that has multiple pitches that are swing and miss pitches. We saw what he was able to do.
14: Yeah, he had a good whiff rate today, kept the Twins off balance for the most part of his outing until made a little bit of noise in the seventh. Taj, I feel like you look at his line score and you're going to say, boy, that wasn't a very good outing from him. But you know what? I thought he deserved a little bit better. I mean, we've had Mark Hallberg on Inside Twins a couple weeks ago where he was talking about the difference right now between the Twins and some other of the top echelon teams is out on the margins. And I look at that two-run sixth inning, and you You look at Kreidler's throw home on the relay that took three hops. If that's a good throw, that guy's out at the plate. And those are the plays on the margins, first of all, for the team that they need to make. But then that comes back to hurt Bradley's outing.
15: Yeah, and I think you look back at it, and it was Williams in the second and then Cortez right after that. And then the other one was Tommy White. It was the ball off the right center field. That was that play that scored the third run. It was three pitches. They were all cutters. He was so good tonight, and he threw three pitches, three cutters that ended up right down the middle. And all you need them to do is just swing and miss at one of them or just miss hit one of those, and the outing looks completely different. They squared all three up. At that point, they had swung at eight cutters. And they had swung and missed at five of them. The three that they didn't swing and miss at were absolute nukes. It was two doubles and a home run. And so his mistakes tonight just got clobbered, which isn't always the case. And sometimes you make good pitches and those get hit, but the good pitches they did not hit. And then the couple of mistakes that he made tonight, they got on him, and that cost him the game.
14: Yeah, those cutters that you mentioned, the three of them, those pitches, those three are the ones that seemed like they didn't have the sharp movement to them.
15: Right.
14: They were almost more gradual, and the hitters were able to square it up and make damage against Taj.
15: Yeah, he kind of just spun him in there, and it's just a bummer. He was so good tonight, and the immaculate inning was awesome. He was ahead all night, too. He was first pitch strikes all night long, and good velocity. His velocity was up tonight. I thought he had exceptional stuff. It was just those three pitches that, on any given night, I think that he could have gone out there and thrown seven shutout, and it just happened that tonight, the way things broke, he gave up four runs.
14: Yeah, 75% of his first pitches were strikes tonight. All right, Perk, get out of there. We'll do this again tomorrow night. Hopefully get a win and get a series victory.
15: All right, Gino.
14: All right, thank you very much. Glenn Perkins joining me there, post-game palaver. Unfortunately, the Twins dropped the game 4-2, and then there's the cloud of doubt and uncertainty right now over the status of Byron Buxton, who had to come out of the game. That hip certainly giving him trouble here tonight. When we come back, we're going to have the highlights for you right here on your home for Twins baseball.
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14: Mark Janowski saying hello to you here on the Affinity Plus Federal Credit Union post-game download. The Twins Needed a win tonight to keep the shot at a winning August alive and also a third straight winning month. Unfortunately, that will not be possible after this one goes in favor of the Athletics 4-2. Let's get to the Sheboygan Sausage Company Twins highlights. Gage jumped three strikeouts as he retired the first six Twins in order. Two-out trouble for Taj Bradley in the bottom of the second. Alike Williams, a double to left center, and then Carlos Cortez got a hold of a cutter.
0: Pitch on the way. Swung on and hit well. Deep right field for Carlos Cortez, and that's on to home run hill, and it's 2-0 Athletics. It's the eighth home run of the year for Carlos Cortez, and it's a two-out rally for the Athletics, and they're up 2-0.
14: Victor Caratini, a one-out walk in the third, but jump got the next two. Royce Lewis skied a pop-up in the infield with two outs in the fourth. It landed behind the mound in the middle of five A's for the Twins' first hit of the game. Lewis later stole second base when jump made a bad throw on a pickoff attempt, but the lefty got Cody Clemens swinging. Two more strikeouts for jump as he set the side down in order in the fifth. Now, since giving up that homer, Taj really got locked in, retired 10 of the next 11, seven by strikeouts, including a very special bottom of the fifth when he turned in the Twins' first ever immaculate inning. That is three strikeouts on a total of nine pitches. He got Cortez, Servin, and Bolte. Luke Keyshaw drew a four-pitch walk with one out in the sixth. He swiped second, but then jump got Buxton swinging and froze Jeffers with a slider. More two-out trouble for Taj in the home half of that inning. Lawrence Butler, an opposite field seeing eye single. Tommy White ready for a first-pitch cutter.
0: Pitch on the way. And this one's hit high in the air right center. Buxton loping after it. He's at the warning track. He's at the wall. And that ball is off the wall. Byron rallies it back to the infield. Here comes Butler. The throw from Kreidler to the plate. The tag attempt by Caratini not in time. And Butler just does beat the throw. It's an RBI double, Tommy White. Another two-out run. And it's a 3-0 A's advantage.
14: Yeah, the part I really want you to focus on in that highlight there from Chris Atterbury was Butler just beats the throw because it was not a great relay from Ryan Kreidler. Buck played the ball tremendously well off of the wall in right center field. He turned and threw a strike to Kreidler, but then Kreidler's throw home took three hops. That's a ball from that distance that has to be maximum one hop at the most, if not on the fly, to Victor Caratini. Instead, it took three hops, gave Butler enough time to slide in ahead of the tag and make it 3-0. And then the A's added on as Donovan Walton then dropped a single to right field. Keyshaw's throw missed the cutoff man. White was able to come around and Walton took second. It was a 4-0 game. Twins finally got the jump in the seventh. Lewis a leadoff single. He was erased on a Clemens fielder's choice. Kalen Culpepper doubled to right center. Clemens was able to motor around and get the Twins on the board. That was all for jump. Lefty Hogan Harris came on. Brooks Lee had a gift double. He hit it shallow down a right field line. The ball in and out of Walton's glove. Culpepper advancing only from second to third on the play. Caratini followed with a ground out to third base, but it was enough to get Culpepper home and make it a two-run game at 4-2. Kreidler then drew a walk, so the tying runs were on for Luke Keyshaw.
0: Runners at first and second, two outs, the 1-2 pitch. And that's taken for a called strike three. Keyshaw not going to challenge that one as Hogan paints the bottom of the zone with a breaking ball. And the Twins strand a pair in the seventh.
14: Yeah, Twins miss out on that opportunity right there. And then the game really turns in a sour way in the bottom of the seventh after two quick strikeouts for Taj Bradley. Bolte lined one to the right center field gap. That's the play where Byron Buxton's running over for it. He bends over. Ball goes under his glove as he was not able to actually complete the motion of bending all the way down and getting his glove onto the ground. Again, it looked like he felt some pain. He couldn't get all the way to the ground, and then he couldn't get all the way back up after it. He had to hobble off the field. Not good right now for the Minnesota Twins. That caused a whole new outfield alignment of Larnick in and left. Keyshaw shifting to center and Clemens over to right. A.J. Minter on. He took over for Bradley, and he was able to strike out Jeff McNeil. But then the Twins went 1-2-3 in the eighth versus Luis Medina. Minter retired the A's in order, but the Twins go three up and three down versus Elvis Alvarado in the ninth. A's win it 4-2 to even up this series. For the A's, who are 52-81, four runs on seven hits, no errors, 2-for-4 with runners in scoring position, they strand four. The Twins, 64-69, two runs on four hits, no errors, 1-for-6 with runners in scoring position, five men left on base. Gage jumped the win. He's 6-8 on the year. He went 6 1/3 innings, 2 runs on 3 hits, 9 strikeouts, and he walked a pair. Taj Bradley takes the loss. He's now 9-6 on the year. Still hasn't picked up a win since before the All-Star break. He went 6 2/3, 4 runs on 7 hits, 11 strikeouts. He walked one. He probably deserved a better line score here tonight. Alvarado with his 4th save, 8,301 at Sutter Health Park in a game that took 2 hours, 27 minutes. Twins highlights brought to you by the Sheboygan Sausage Company, America's tradition since 1933. Turning our attention to the Treasure Island Diamond Player of the Game, we gave some consideration to Kalen Culpepper for that RBI double that got the Twins on the board. Royce Lewis had the Twins' first 2 knocks in this one, and then there was a real nice outing from the bullpen for A.J. Minter as he retired all 4 men that he faced, including getting a pair of strikeouts. But you know what? When you do something like this for the first time in team history and you match your season and career high with 11 strikeouts, we're going to go with Taj Bradley.
0: As a big swing and miss, and down goes Cortez. 7th strikeout for Bradley. Nicely done, 1 away. Says a swing and miss. He struck him out on 3 pitches. Back-to-back strikeouts. He's had 8 now on the night for Bradley. And here's the 0-1. And that's a strike. And here we go. 1 pitch away from an immaculate inning. No balls, 2 strikes. Need the punch out. Here it comes, and it's taken for a called strike 3, and there's your immaculate inning, Taj Bradley. How about that? An immaculate inning here in West Sacramento.
14: Yeah, Taj struck out the side in the bottom of the 5th on just 9 pitches for that immaculate inning. It's the first time a Twins pitcher has ever thrown an immaculate inning, and just the 4th time an immaculate inning has occurred in a game in which the Twins were participating in, and 2 of those 4 have come this season. Gavin Williams of Cleveland did it earlier, including postseason play. There are now 124 immaculate innings in big league history. Taj, our star of the game. Treasure Island Resort and Casino is the exclusive casino and resort of the Minnesota Twins. Have date night at Tadeau Steakhouse. 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Well, there were some wild games involving Twins minor league affiliates. That, and we'll sort out the playoff chase in the big leagues next here on your home for Twins baseball.
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2: August 25th, 1967. The Twins were visiting Cleveland for a doubleheader. The Twins won Game 1 6-5 after scoring 2 runs in the 10th. But that was just the appetizer for Game 2.
3: Here's a windup, Andine, and the first pitch to Tony Harton. Swung on a high-bouncing ball to third. Tovar has it over to first base, and a no-hitter for Dean Chance. A no-hitter for Dean Chance, and the Twins win the game 2-1 to sweep the doubleheader, and Chance is being mobbed by his teammates.
23: Boy, oh boy, it looks like a World Series finish. Well, it's the first no-hitter since Crayley Kerb.
2: Cleveland's only run came on a Chance wild pitch in the first inning, as the Twins win 2-1 in the second no-hitter in franchise history.
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14: 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Let's check in on the Twins minor league affiliates. And again, there were some wild games down in on the farm here tonight. Fort Myers defeated Bradenton by a score of 5-3. Carson Tinney 1-for-4, his seventh homer on the season there. How about this one? Cedar Rapids, they ultimately lost to Lake County today by a score of 19-18, but the Colonels trailed at one point in this one 9-0. What a back-and-forth, high-scoring affair. Von Lackey, who was just promoted from Fort Myers, he was batting second today, and behind the dish, he went 3-for-4, had a homer, 3 RBIs. He had a go-ahead 3-run single in the eighth inning in that one, but unfortunately, the comeback is for naught as Lake County wins at 19-18. The comeback was successful, though, in Wichita. The win surge with a 6-run bottom of the ninth to defeat Arkansas 7-6. Kyle DeBarge drove in the winning run with an RBI knock there. Caden Kendall went 2-for-4 with 2 RBIs. He's hitting .376 in 35 games with Wichita. Jake Rucker 3-for-5 with 2 doubles also for the win surge. St. Paul defeated Toledo 8-3. Ben Ross, Henry Mendez, and David Banuelos all had homers there for the Saints. 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Everything we're going to focus on here tonight, the scoreboard is going to be in the American League Central. Detroit snapped a 6-game losing skid. They were victorious at home over Tampa by a score of 4-1. Meanwhile, north of the border, the Kansas City Royals taking on the Toronto Blue Jays. Some say the Royals are just in this mode of playing spoiler right now. I'm saying they keep this up, they may find themselves still battling for that third and final wild card spot. They are on a serious roll. They have won 9 straight after tonight.
6: Here's the payoff pitch. Line down the left field line, a fair ball. Miles Straw cuts it off before the corner. Winston to score. Pasquantino goes first to third. And Salvador Perez has another big hit against Max Scherzer. It's a 2-out RBI single in the top of the fifth, and the Royals take a 2-1 lead in Toronto.
14: Yeah, and KC would go on to defeat the Blue Jays by a score of 5-3. Max Scherzer is now winless in his last 11 starts. His last victory came on March 31st. That is 9 straight wins for the Royals, the first time since 2017. Now, because of the Twins losing out in Sacramento, they are going to lose a game in the divisional chase against the White Sox because first-place Chicago was able to handle the Rangers today on the south side.
7: Montgomery runs. Colson smokes a ground ball base hit out into center. Antonacci scores. Braden will make third. It's an RBI single for Colson. It's 7-1, and that run will be charged to the starter, DeGrom.
14: Yeah, and it was a rough outing for Jacob DeGrom tonight. He went just 3 2/3 innings, 8 runs all earned on 6 hits. He walked 5, only struck out a pair. He takes the loss. He's 9-9 on the year as the White Sox defeat the Rangers 11-7. The other game going on involving a team in the American League Central, well, it's Cleveland out in Anaheim with the Angels. This game knotted at 6 in the bottom of the ninth inning. In the bottom of the eighth inning, Angel Martinez made an incredible catch in center field to rob Mike Trout of at least a hit, if not a homer in that one. Now, if Cleveland should lose this game, they would still have the third and final wild card spot, but the Twins would not lose any ground to the Guardians in that pursuit. That's the out-of-town scoreboard. When we come back, let's hear from manager Derek Shelton, get an update on Byron Buxton, that and more here on your home for Twins baseball.
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14: Well, unfortunately, the Twins fall today to the Athletics 4-2. The worst news is Byron Buxton had to come out of the game hobbling off the field in the bottom of the seventh inning. Let's get an update on that and some other reaction. Our ears on the clubhouse brought to you by Minnesota Corn. We're going to start with a status update on Byron Buxton, manager Derek Shelton, on what did he see on the play and what went in the decision to have Buxton leave the game.
27: He's been dealing with the hip issue, which we know, and I think it kind of caught when he went to stop on the ball that got hit in the gap. And then, you know, once I got out there, he had already talked to Jason a little bit and just felt with where he was at. You know, I made the decision, like, okay, let's get him off the field. We just need to make sure that we get a look at it.
14: Yeah, again, the play in question, two outs in the bottom of the seventh, and Henry Bolte lined one to the gap in right center. Buck sprinting over. He bent down in an attempt to glove the ball. Ball shot right underneath his glove because Byron was unable to reach all the way down to the ground. And then as the play unfolded from there, it was Luke Keyshaw who ran all the way over from right to pick up that ball and rally it in as Byron Buxton very gingerly trying to stand himself back up out there against the wall in right center field. And then eventually, like I said, hobbled right off the field and through the bullpen gates there at Sutter Health Park. Now, when Derek Shelton had met with the media, after this game, he said he had not had a chance to catch up and check in with Byron yet at that point in time. There are some unknowns on a lot of different things, meaning that a roster move tomorrow may not necessarily happen.
27: Yeah, I think we'll wait and see. You know, he's just too important to us, and he was not going to play tomorrow anyway. Tomorrow was going to be a scheduled off day. Going into the off day just to give him two, and then coming back with all the games we play in the division. So we'll see how he reports tomorrow. Fortunately, it is a night game. It's not a quick turnaround, and we do have some time.
14: Yeah, you do have some time, and it is a night game, even though it's a getaway day. So if something's going on and the Twins need to get a body out there, there is time to do so for this series finale. Other guys that are important to this team right now trying to chase down a postseason spot is starter Taj Bradley. The manager thought that he was better tonight than his line score would indicate.
27: Stuff was really sharp. I mean, 6 2/3 did a good job. I mean, made a bad pitch to Cortez. you know, for the two-run homer. But overall, you know, I thought the stuff was as good as we've seen in a while. He was able to execute all of his pitches. I thought the curveball was better than we've seen in a while, which is an encouraging sign.
14: Yeah, just three cutters, like Glenn Perkins talked about earlier here in the postgame show, that Taj would like back as he struck out 11, again matching a season and a career high. The guy the Athletics sent to the Hill today to start was just as good, though, in Gage Jump. Derek Shelton on what impressed him with this version of the lefty.
27: With guys that are high walk variance guys, when they find their stuff on the plate, when they find the control on the plate with the stuff he has, I mean, the fastball running 96 to 100, going against his arm side into right-handers and then using, you know, his secondary stuff off it, you hope you don't get it. You hope you get the guy that, you know, walks people and doesn't command the ball. Tonight, we got the really good version of him, and it shows you why he's one of their top pitching prospects.
14: Yeah, coming into the start, he had walked 15 guys in his four starts this month. He only issued a pair of walks today, and again, he looked like he was having no-hit stuff for a good chunk of his outing. We appreciate the thoughts from Derek Shelton. Our ears on the clubhouse, brought to you by Minnesota Corn, continuously working to promote sustainable practices, develop new uses, and maintain thriving rural economies for Minnesota's 24,000 corn farmers. Trip around the bases next here in your home for Twins baseball.
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14: Twins lose game two of the series to the A's 4-2 and lose Byron Buxton. He re-aggravated the hip injury in the seventh inning. Again, Derek Shelton not saying if the Twins are going to need to make a roster move or not, as tomorrow was a scheduled off day for Byron, but there is some time by nature of it being a night game, so we'll have to wait and see what happens here tomorrow. Let's circle the bases. It's brought to you by Toyota. At first base, Taj Bradley struck out 11 A's tonight, Fifth time this year that Bradley has had double-digit strikeouts in a game, tied for the fourth most such games in the majors this year. Five games is also the most by a Twin in a season since Joe Ryan had six in 2023. At second base, more Taj Bradley set a career high in innings pitched, reaching 146 and a third for the year. Taj becomes just the 21st Twins pitcher aged 25 or younger to log 145 or more innings and have an ERA below 4. Jim Cott was the first to do so in 1961. Jose Berríos was the last. In fact, Berríos did it 3 years in a row from 2017 through 2019. Prior to him, you have to go back to Scott Diamond in 2012. At third base, the A's snapped a 10-game losing streak against the American League Central with tonight's victory. That was their second longest streak in team history. The franchise record, 13 straight losses, was from July 5th to August 8th of 1995. And at home, Gage Jump earns the win for the Athletics, giving up just 2 runs on 3 hits and 9 strikeouts over 6 1/3. Prior to tonight, A's starters 0-7 with a 5.99 ERA over their previous 15 starts. The last win by an A's starter was by Gage Jump on August 8th. 16 starts without a winning decision. That's tied for the sixth longest here in the majors this year. The Tigers and Mets each had 19 game stretches where a starter did not record a victory. That's our trip around the bases, brought to you by Toyota. Toyota, let's go places. Well, the Twins going to go for a series victory tomorrow night. Connor Prelip and JT Ginn, the scheduled starters. Prelip looking for his first win since he defeated the A's on July 26th when he allowed one run in 5 2/3 innings. He is 0-2 in 4 outings since then, including taking the loss last Friday when the Padres got to him for 6 runs in 6 innings. The lefty is 3-7 with a 5.57 ERA here in his rookie campaign. Ginn has been the A's best starter this year. He's 8-8, ERA of 3.60 with 11 quality starts, but he has not recorded a win since July 18th versus the Nationals. He hit the injured list after that due to a blister on his right middle finger. He is also 0-2 in 4 outings here this month. He faced the Twins once before, limiting them to 2 runs in 4 2/3 innings on August 20th of last season, but he did not take the decision as the A's won in extra innings. We're on a tad earlier, pregame at 7:30. Hope you can join us then. That wraps up the Affinity Plus Federal Credit Union postgame download. For Biff, John Vitas, and Andrew Helverson, I'm Mark Janowski. 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
2: Swung on and lined down the left field line. Stay fair. It is fair, and it's down into the corner. And it's a 2-run double for Ryan Jeffers.
4: Hit high in the air. Right field might have a chance. Get up. This ball is out of here. Kiesel 2-run homer. Twins have tied it up 4-4.
2: Swung on and hit well for Bell. Deep left center field for Josh. That's headed for the bullpen and gone for a 3-run homer.
1: Today's game was brought to you by Target, proud partner of the Minnesota Twins. 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
5: This has been a presentation of the Treasure Island Baseball Network.
6: Yeah, you are bad luck.
7: I am.
6: For sure. Don't do that to Cal.
7: He's not
6: playing all season long like Cal. The last couple days, he's been the big dumper. So we'll give him a lot of credit for that. The Mariners 4, the Phillies 1. How about the Pirates and the Padres? Wasn't a lot of action on this one.
24: Here it comes. And a line drive field toward the wall. It's a cruise missile. And it is a missile. Wow. He took a changeup and lines a cannonball over the right field wall. His 17th, 1-0 Buccos.
25: Nothing can stop me. I'm all the way up.
7: A highlight courtesy of 93.7 The Fan, and that is all it took. The Pirates 1, the Padres 0.
6: Yeah, man, that's pretty wild, right? And that was in the top of the 9th.
7: Yeah.
6: Top of the 9th. So that thing was 0-0 for the longest. O'Neill Cruz handles his business, and the Pirates get the dub over the Padres. Let's give you one more. The Diamondbacks and the Cubs. What do the Diamondbacks have to do in this one?
26: And a 2-1. Swung on and hit high. It's hit deep. It's on its way. Good night. It's a game winner for Ryan Waldschmidt. 2-run homer. His second walk-off home run this season. And the Diamondbacks stunned the Cubs 5-4.
25: Nothing can stop me. I'm all the way up.
7: That's how it sounded on Arizona Sports 98.7 FM. The Diamondbacks get the 5-4 victory over the Cubs.
6: You know, I just saw a highlight on SportsCenter about the Mets and the Brew Crew. It took extra innings to get it done. The Mets win 3-2, and it happened on an errant throw to home. Like, the Brewers are trying to throw the Mets out at home, and it was just an awful throw. It should have been an out at the plate, and it wasn't even close. It's like when you try to throw someone out. Like, it wasn't even close. It would have been a bad Emmett throw.
7: Man,
6: that's all that would have been. More of that on SportsCenter all night. 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

0: Dodgers and Braves go at it in Atlanta.
1: Swung on and whistled in the left center base hit. Braves take the lead in the eighth.
0: The Yankees and Astros renew their rivalry in the Bronx.
2: Pena hits it in the air pretty deep to left. Going back on it is Bellinger on the warning track. He leaps. See you later.
0: We have the latest on NFL players trying to return to college.
3: 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And they said, we don't want guys leaving NFL camps and coming back.
0: Plus, the Wings try to clinch a spot in the WNBA playoffs.
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6: 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College conferences aren't just pumping the brakes. They have slammed the brakes, throttled back, and pulled the ripcord all at once. That is straight ahead. But Major League Baseball giving us some drama lately as well. And if we hop into the Wayback Machine and travel to, Monday night in Seattle.
7: Here's a swing and a high fly ball deep to right field. A towering shot, Harper going back, and goodbye baseball! Cal Raleigh swinging a drive deep to right field. Cal does it again, goodbye baseball!
8: Swung on, crossed, right field! Has he done it again? It is gone! Cal Raleigh, his first three-homer game of his career!
6: Seattle Sports, 7:10 a.m., three at-bats for Cal Raleigh on Monday, and he made each of them count. Now we fast forward to Tuesday in Seattle.
7: The windup and the 2-1 pitch to Cal, swinging a drive down the right field line, stay fair, gone, goodbye baseball! Four consecutive home runs for Cal Raleigh, three last night, and his first at-bat tonight off of Aaron Nola with a screaming line drive just fair down the right field line, ties the game at 1-1, and in four consecutive official plate appearances, Cal Raleigh has hit a home run. Four in a row for Cal Raleigh.
6: That one ties the game with the Phillies on Tuesday. Cal Raleigh, second player in Mariners history to homer in four straight at-bats. Mike Cameron did it in 2002. Raleigh with four homers in his past two games, most in a two-game span in his career. By the seventh, Mariners were padding their lead.
9: One ball, one strike. Bases loaded, two outs. Mariners up one. Raleigh, the pitch. Swung on. Parachute, left field, falling fast. It's down. It's a hit. Ward scores. JP right behind him. He scores. Two RBI base hit. Tompkins zone. Clapping his hands at first base as the Mariners lead 4-1.
6: Seattle Sports, 7:10 a.m. 4-1 the final. Mariners 7-3 in their past 10 games. They've gone from six games back to 2.5 back in the AL West. Phillies, meanwhile, back-to-back losses after their nine-game win streak. Phillies hitters, they struck out 11 times on Tuesday. Snaps a 28-game streak of 10 strikeouts or fewer. Had been their longest streak since 2012. Phillies, though, don't lose ground to the Padres in the wild card because San Diego was having trouble with Pirates pitching.
10: Here's the 1-1 offering from Skeens, and swung on and missed. 97 miles an hour. He's been there most of the night, couple of 98s. A little bit better velo. Looks like the command has been a little bit better for Skeens. One ball, two strikes. Here's the pitch. Check swing. Did he go? No. As
6: 93-7 the fan. Skeens in the bullpen shutting down the Padres. Skeens, six innings of three-hit ball, four strikeouts, 16 career starts now with six scoreless innings. They shut down the Padres, but that said, the Pirates don't score either until the ninth.
10: Here it comes, and a line drive field toward the wall.
11: It's a cruise missile, and it is a missile. Wow, he took a changeup and lines a cannonball over the right field wall. His 17th, 1-0 Buccos.
6: Cannonball. 93-7 the fan. That's the only scoring in the game. Pirates beat the Padres 1-0. O'Neill Cruz with the home run. First career go-ahead homer in the ninth inning. or later. Pirates get the win over the Padres, who remain a game ahead of the Diamondbacks for the final National League wild card spot. Padres scoring in the ninth, getting the win in San Diego. Pirates get the win in San Diego. In Arizona, Cubs had a ninth inning lead on the Diamondbacks. They had the lead.
12: And the 2-1. Swung on and hit high. It's hit deep. It's on its way. Good night. It's a game winner for Ryan Waldschmidt. Two-run homer. His second walk-off home run this season. And the Diamondbacks stunned the Cubs 5-4.
6: Diamondbacks with the walk-off win. Arizona Sports 98-7. Waldschmidt, two RBI, the walk-off home run. Three homers on the season. He's the first rookie in Diamondbacks history with a pinch-hit walk-off home run. They have four walk-off home runs this season as a team. That's the most in the National League. Diamondbacks with the win move a game back to the Padres for the third and final wild card spot in the National League. SportsCenter all night, ESPN Radio. It's been a minute since we've seen Tyler Glasnow, but Tuesday made his first start since early May after being on the 60-day IL.
13: I mean, it felt like a long time. I think anytime you're out that long just doing rehab the whole time, it definitely sucks. So it's exciting to be able to get back. But I am glad, too. My body's in a spot where I felt like I was before. So I'm just, glad I feel healthy and my stuff feels good.
6: Glasnow, five innings, three earned runs. All of them came in the first inning. Struck out seven over those five innings in his first start since May 6th. So the Dodgers were in a hole. They tied it up.

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1: Browns are waiving tight end Daquan Wright, who has an agreement in place to play for LSU if he clears waivers.
2: Once you go to the NFL, to me, you're in the NFL. You don't get the opportunity to come back. That means you're kicking somebody else off your team. I don't think that's fair to the players that worked all summer, all spring.
0: It's been a wild spell for college athletics, specifically football, in the spotlight at the moment. And partial question, who can play? We've seen the rulings that there are some who could return. For example, Wright's return from the Cleveland Browns to LSU? Question mark. The SEC among the conferences saying, I don't think so. The Big Ten was the first one out on Tuesday. The SEC joined them. Unanimous opposition to athletes leaving the NFL and returning to college team. Conferences are swiftly passing new rules. In the SEC, it gives Commissioner Greg Sankey full authority to enforce it, quote, with penalties. ESPN's Dan Wetzel.
3: You could see this coming, and college football loves to be dramatic, but it wasn't until Adam Schefter reported over the weekend that Daquan Wright, who played for Ole Miss last year and was part of the Cleveland Browns training camp, was about to hit waivers, was getting cut, and was going to head to LSU to play this season, that people started paying attention. And the moment that happened, I have rarely seen all of college athletics unify and get outraged over something. The sheer assault to the common sense of what college athletics has always been, even after 5 years of dramatic change, the idea that someone would come from an NFL training camp back to college just sent everyone into a tizzy, started having emergency meetings, coaches speaking out. It all just went wild the last couple days.
4: Big Ten, SEC, Notre Dame, alignment on this issue. How close are the other major conferences to publicly declaring a stance?
3: As expected, the ACC and Big 12 will follow along and try to come up with something that will ban professional people who have played in professionals, had a contract, whatever they want to do it. And follow that lead. So I think that you'll have that. Whether all the conferences follow along, we will see. There could be a strategic advantage for some conference to say, hey, we'll take these guys if you don't want them. And that's always part of college athletics also. Everyone's generally out for their own best interest.
4: I don't think it's cynical to ask, though, how much all of these policies even matter. Like, what's to stop a judge from issuing a TRO to prevent these rules from being enforced?
3: Absolutely nothing. And these will be challenged immediately. Plaintiff attorneys have already said they'll file suit tomorrow or as soon as possible on this. The issue here is that the NCAA in June created a thing called the 5-on-5. They gave all of their active athletes in college sports a fifth year of eligibility. Normally you would have 4 years to play. Now you get five. The players that completed their eligibility, graduated, basically the class of 2026, they finished after four. They started filing suit saying, hey, look, we should have been grandfathered in. We have been prevented the opportunity to play an extra season. They have found judges to agree with that. These rules would not be any different, really, than what the NCAA had already done. So why would the decision be any different? Now, these rules are saying, hey, you chose to go to the NFL. These players and these plaintiffs will argue, we didn't choose it. We didn't have the option to play that fifth year. Had we gotten it, we never would have gone to the NFL. So there is a compelling argument, and judges have found it compelling to strike all of this down. So while this story continues to be wild and dramatic, I think it's still in the early innings of play here.
0: So it's the athletes from the incoming class of 2022, essentially, that's the issue. Not just football. Some of them looking for that fifth year that they really didn't know about until, in some cases, they had already left school. Multiple sports, but currently football in the spotlight, and more specifically, LSU, which has put Lane Kiffin in the crosshairs. On the Pat McAfee Show Tuesday,
5: I told our staff, whoever the kid chooses, the first kid chooses, will be the poster child school, not the first to recruit. There's all kinds of schools.

0: schools that recruited him, including our conference and including his previous school. But he chose us. And so I said, hey, when he decided to choose us, I said, just get ready, guys. This is going to come. This will be Lane Kiffin, LSU, you know, doing something that nobody else is doing. Yeah, I don't worry too much about that. I think as you talk about villains, sometimes the difference between the hero and the villain isn't very far apart. And it changes very often. I see your wrestling stuff there. So you know, referred to Hulk Hogan before.
1: Hell yeah,
0: he's
1: brother.
0: A villain, then a hero, then a villain, then a hero again, and then a villain. So, you know, it happens sometimes. And, you know, when you're trying to do things at the highest level, a lot of times people want you to apologize for what you're doing when you're chasing greatness. And that's what we do here as a program. That's how we run it. And our players know that. And I think our fans and administration, wherever been, they love it when you're there. And so they understand that you're doing the best for their program at the time so that they can win and they can have everything that they want and they're wanting to have on Saturdays.
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3: I think it's easy for people on the outside to point at Lane Kiffin because he's super controversial. And it's like, okay, of course Lane Kiffin is at the center of it. And of course Lane Kiffin's going to be the first coach to publicly come out and say, yeah, like somebody's going to recruit him, so might as well be us. I'm trying to, you know, get the best football players here at LSU. It's really easy to point the finger at Ellis, at Lane Kiffin, but he just so happens to be the guy who was front and center.
2: And now conferences like the Big Ten, like the SEC, are saying, no, once you've gone pro, you cannot come back. The SEC giving Greg Sankey some wide-ranging authority. SEC analyst Cole Kublik.
4: I'll say this, and I'm going to read this here because I have it, so I want to get it correct. The commissioner is authorized to enforce this expectation with penalties against member institutions. I think that's important. That is Commissioner Sankey saying, try me, because this will be challenged legally. I can almost guarantee it. Why? Because everything else in college sports is being challenged legally. I think Thomas Mars and the other lawyers around the NCAA that have had some success will look at this and say, there's holes in it. We're going to go after it. We think we can still get some of these guys on these rosters, but that line means a lot to me. That is Commissioner Sankey saying, I understand there might be legal loopholes. There might be ways you think you can get around this. Don't do it.
5: The term self-governance has been thrown around. And I think, Cole, people think from the outside, well, that just means the SEC is going to go run off and maybe the Big Ten will go with them and there's that super conference. That's not the self-governance that Greg Sankey and them have talked about. This seems to be that.
4: Self-governance, in my opinion, and having some conversations with Greg Sankey about it, means doing things essentially that the NCAA cannot because of the legal ramifications potentially involved. We saw the statement. We saw what Commissioner Sankey essentially has laid out saying, we will punish you the way we deem fit if you try to go and do this. That's, to me, what self-governance means and what they're trying to accomplish, Dari, when you go and make a move like this. I think there are a lot of SEC head football coaches right this moment that are having a gigantic sigh of relief. We don't have to go look. We don't have to have conversations. We don't have to answer questions. Yeah. We don't have to talk about it anymore. Are there one or two that maybe had something up their sleeve that were looking to add a guy? Maybe. Tough. Not going to happen anymore, yeah. But at least you can move on with the roster that you got. Probably some SEC football players, too, that are sitting back saying, at least I know I've got my spot now.
2: And in the SEC, ESPN's Pete Thamel said the vote was 16-0, unanimous in the SEC. Straight ahead, dance cards full. SportsCenter All Night continues. It's ESPN Radio.
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1: 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There was one spot left in the WNBA. Dallas grabs it.
2: Wings fans, you can start celebrating. You are going to the postseason for the first time since 2023. Congratulations to Jose Fernandez and the job he has done this year with his team.
1: It was on NBA TV as the Wings beat the Fire 96-78, clinching a playoff spot with that win. The first playoff appearance since 2023. And with the Wings capturing the spot, all eight playoff spots have now been clinched. Wings going to the postseason for the first time since 23 with Coach Jose Fernandez.
3: Coach Jose, going into this, you said this was not the same old Dallas Wings, and now you're headed to the playoffs. How do you feel in this moment?
4: Yeah, that's what we talked about during training camp, right? So, good thing is we still got five games left, one before the World Cup break, but this is what we talked about setting out to do, being one of the top eight teams in the league.
3: You mentioned training camp. How have you seen yourself over this experience further become a connector of people and how this team has rallied around your mission?
4: Yeah, it's all about growth, and I'm just extremely proud on how they've grown and what they've done to this point to get here.
3: Going into this, Arike Ogunbowale, Paige Bueckers have been your true leaders. How have you seen them grow through this whole experience?
4: Oh, tremendously. I think Arike's given up a lot of herself, you know, and you see the growth and you see the amount of people talking in the locker room and in huddles in practice. It's great to see.
3: You talking about giving up a lot of yourself. You left the program after being there for 25 years to come to this Dallas Wings team. How does tonight further cement that you made the right choice?
4: Well, I knew I made the right choice when I took the job because I knew we could come here and do some special things, but it wouldn't be without having an incredible staff and incredible group to work with.
3: Congratulations, Coach. You're headed to the playoffs.
4: Thank you.
1: Wings going to the playoffs. Paige Bueckers, 22 points, 11 assists in the win on Tuesday. She goes to the postseason for the first time. Wings have three straight wins overall, their longest since the All-Star break. Sun, Sky.
5: 15 on the timer. Edwards hits a hard screen. She's open inside. A new career high for Edwards. 26. Timeout, Chicago.
1: Career high 26 points, 10 rebounds. 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NBC Sports Boston with the call. Sun, 6-point win over the Sky, 87-81. Their second straight home win. Mystics, a 10-point win over the Mercury.
6: Austin, who has been dynamic. 6 on the shot clock now. Executed to perfection, Citron with the deuce.
1: WNBA League Pass, Mystics 94-84 over Phoenix. Mercury with 25 losses this season. Fourth season in franchise history with at least 25. For the Mystics, their 23rd win this season, second most for any season in team history. Kelsey Plum, 10 points and 17 minutes off the bench in her home debut for the Mercury after playing four games on the road after being acquired by Phoenix. So WNBA teams in the postseason, Dallas, along with Minnesota, Golden State, Las Vegas, Atlanta, Indiana, New York, and Washington. Teams that are out, Portland Fire, along with the Toronto Tempo, the two expansion franchises, they miss out along with Chicago, Phoenix, L.A., Connecticut, and Seattle. SportsCenter All Night, ESPN Radio. Back to baseball. Houston rallies in New York against the Yankees.
7: And Diaz pokes this in the right field down the line. Over toward the corner goes Jones at the wall. See you later! Second home run of the night for Yiner Diaz. Took advantage of the short porch in the Bronx, and it is 6-6. First pitch by Hedrick. And Alvarez hits this in the right center, and it's down for a base hit, and that's going to bound all the way to the wall. Pena racing to third. He's going to score without a throw. Yordan loping over to third base with an RBI triple. The Astros lead it 7-6. Yordan's third hit of the night.
1: Astros with three in the eighth inning. KBME 790 AM, they rally for a 9-7 win over the Yankees. Astros' 20th multi-run comeback win this season, most in the American League. Yankees, 9 runs allowed. They're still banged up. As for down the stretch, ESPN's Jorge Castillo.
8: And Aaron Judge is inching towards returning in September. He has not played since May 31st with that stress fracture and a right rib. And the Yankees need him to really supercharge this offense that has really struggled of late. And the Yankees were sort of expecting, not sort of, they were expecting another big bat to come back here soon, Giancarlo Stanton, who has been out since late April with a right calf strain. Well, last week he had a big setback and suffered a left calf strain. And Giancarlo Stanton, while the Yankees have not ruled him out to return this season, chances are he will not return this season. The calendar at this point, as Aaron Boone said over the weekend, it is challenging to see him return this year.
9: Okay, and a couple of pitchers to keep an eye on.
8: So Max Fried yesterday threw a live batting practice session, live BP, 4 innings, 60 pitches. His next step could be a rehab assignment, doing a start in the minor leagues, or Aaron Boone left the door open for him starting Saturday against the Red Sox in one of the Yankees' 2 games of their doubleheader. And the reason why, a big reason why Max Fried, beyond the fact that he's one of the best pitchers in the American League, a big reason why the Yankees need him, is Ryan Weathers went down with an injury on Saturday here at Yankee Stadium, left forearm strain. He's going to return, the Yankees hope, at the end of the season as a reliever, as will Clark Schmidt.
1: Yankees hoping to be healthy by the time the postseason rolls around. United against going in reverse. That's next, SportsCenter All Night. It's ESPN Radio.
0: 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It's an NL Central showdown. Ellie De La Cruz and the Cincinnati Reds are at Wrigley to face MVP candidate PCA and the Chicago Cubs.
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10: Once you go to the NFL, to me, you're in the NFL. You don't get the opportunity to come back. And you have a limited roster limit now. So if you invited somebody back to your team, that means you're kicking somebody else off your team. I don't think that's fair to the players that worked all summer, all spring.
11: If you're a homeowner, you may know about backflow preventers. Got a sprinkler system in your yard, for example. You got that little one-way valve in the system to stop contaminated water from flowing back into the clean drinking water supply. Pro athletes aren't contaminated. It's an analogy. College conferences trying to prevent the backflow of athletes from the pros to the collegiate level. Daquan Wright in the spotlight looking to head back from Browns camp to land at LSU. It's been certainly a topic of discussion among college football. Head coaches certainly paying attention. Josh Heupel at Tennessee, Dan Lanning at Oregon, Pete Golding from Ole Miss, Kalen DeBoer, Alabama, John Summerall from Florida, Ryan Day from Ohio State, P.J. Fleck from Minnesota, Tony Elliott from Virginia, all of them.
12: We're not currently evaluating anybody that's on NFL rosters. And, you know, my fault is just to each his own is my fault.
13: I'm not the NCAA. I think in general, you guys certainly have a clear picture of how I feel about that entire situation to begin with.
10: It used to be once you had an agent or once you went and did the combine or once you went to mini. I mean, all those things qualified as you are no longer an amateur. You're a professional now once you declare for the draft. So to let any of those players come back, you know, fair or unfair to them, it's unfair to the sport. And I think it's unfair to the players that are on current teams, you know, for those guys to be coming back.
14: All of us obviously have a responsibility to our current roster. And then there's a responsibility in the chair that you're in also to, you know, produce a really good football team. I'm strictly basing it on, okay, what's in the room right now, right? Our numbers are where they're supposed to be. We got really good players that we went and recruited that have invested and bought into what we're asking them to do.
15: There's a possibility out there of someone that was on our roster in the past. But again, right now, that he wouldn't be able to come in and play. So I can't control that. Can't worry about that. You just never know each day in the world we're in right now.
16: Look, I had Jake Retzlaff last year on July 27th. So I'm not like holier than thou acting like
2: I'm not going to add a player. If it's best for Florida football for us to add a player, we'll add a player.
9: The conferences have to decide if there's a point where their rosters have to be locked in, because once some of these guys become available, adding them to the roster is going to provide advantage for certain teams.
16: As of right now, from what I've been told, we've maximized what we can do. I just never know what the changes will be. But if, you know, they want to say that we can bring back guys' first name that starts with T and ends with J, then we'll bring Tyler Johnson back if we can.
17: You either coach it or you allow it. The tough part is we're allowing it. Right? There's adults that are allowing, you know, things to happen, right? I think we just need to stop allowing it.
11: Adults in the room are trying to stop it from happening. 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
18: We're at the point now, Freddie, where I feel like we have to have a commissioner of college football.
19: Oh, we've needed that for a while, but carry on.
18: For that structure, for that balance, and for things to be different, because now it has become the Wild Wild West, in my opinion.
11: Wild Wild West trying to put its foot down and halt things. On Tuesday, the Big Ten unanimously voted to prohibit football players who signed pro contracts, appeared on an NFL roster, or declared for the draft as underclassmen without withdrawing, prevent them from going back to college. The SEC following suit, banning any players who've been drafted or listed on rosters in the NFL, NBA, WNBA. They can't compete in SEC athletics. Other conferences like the ACC, Big 12, also considering implementing similar restrictions. They're expected to meet this week as well. ESPN's Heather Dinich.
20: What's next for LSU? I mean, really, there are three options. You can either fight it out in court. You can walk away from these players. And this is, you know, Will Wade, too, who's got a basketball player who's coming in. Or you can break the rules and see what the penalties are. And I also asked an SEC spokesperson tonight if they're going to publicize what the penalties are. And I was told that that is to be announced. So they've got a couple of options here, but I think at the end of the day, one thing that we can probably be sure of is that legally, this is far from over.
21: Are these athletes now just kind of stuck in limbo, or do you think they still enroll at LSU? You know, how do you think the players are going to handle this?
20: Well, see, that was one of the logistical questions anyway. And that's why you have Marcus Freeman at Notre Dame saying we can't do this because we can't get players enrolled right now for a master's degree because school started already. So even if these respective conferences did not enact these rules today, there were still a lot of questions about if this was going to actually happen and how it would all take place. But as for what the players are going to do, I would expect their attorneys to fight this. Our colleague Pete Thamel got a quote from attorney Ryan Downton, who represents clients that are impacted by this ruling. And the attorney said, quote, "It's cartel-like conduct when NCAA conferences attempt to create their own spur-of-the-moment rules in response to courts enjoining those same rules at the NCAA level." So, like I said, the one thing that we can be sure of is this is going to continue in the court level. Here's the other thing, too, that listeners need to understand. This is happening for a very specific reason right now. It's because in June, the NCAA changed its eligibility model and said players now have 5 years to play five seasons, right? And so when you turn 19 or when you enroll in college, your eligibility clock starts ticking. But there are players from the 2022 class, the 2022-2023 academic year, who say, wait a minute, I have another year that I'm not getting because they didn't grandfather in that particular class. And the reasoning from the NCAA is people have moved on. Coaches have built their rosters without those players. And there are a lot of reasons why they didn't make it retroactive. So you have a tight end like Daquan Wright, who was playing with Cleveland and dressed with the Browns on Saturday, mm-hmm. and is in the transfer portal because he thinks, and he has argued successfully in a Baton Rouge court, that he still has 1 year left of eligibility. So to your point, what does Lane Kiffin do? Does he continue to pursue him and get in trouble with the SEC? Does he just say, listen, this isn't going to work out. Good luck to you. We'll see what happens. But I'll tell you one thing. LSU has a lot of good players on their team. Could they have used tight ends who played for him at Ole Miss? Sure. But I think they're also going to be okay if this doesn't work out.
11: Conferences seem to be united in their reactions, too. They are reacting quickly to the notion of players returning to college, saying in various forms, no. Earlier on the Rich Eisen show,
0: there's this loophole, and these kids were told you don't have any eligibility left. Oh, and the NCAA has now created a rule after they've left in June that these kids probably would have liked to have known before they decided to make the draft choice that they made. Part of me is like, damn's the breaks, though. That's it. It's too bad. They created a rule that gives other people eligibility that you just didn't know about. They just created it after you're gone. They seek injunctive relief, and somebody shocked the world in the state of Louisiana, where Baton Rouge resides, says, okay, now I know there are just two that wound up at LSU, and there's more to come. I mean, cut down day in the National Football League is right around the corner. And you know who I feel for the most are the players who are currently in their regular years of eligibility who might lose a gig because of this.
11: Still to be decided, and it will be decided probably by the attorneys and perhaps the courts. As for the football stuff, the final quarterback question in the SEC has been answered. Vanderbilt naming Blaise Berlowitz as the starter, although freshman Jared Curtis expected to play during the season opener and seems to have a path to take over. ESPN analyst Cole Kublik.
3: This is ideally the way that you want to do it. When you have a veteran that's been in the system, and it's not just the fact that he was around Diego Pavia. He's been with offensive coordinator Tim Beck. He's been with Jerry Kill, who are both on staff right now at Vanderbilt. The thing with this offense is the difficulties don't necessarily come with what you're asked to do, seeing defensive backs or reading a defense. The difficulties become with football manipulation, getting in and out of a fake, when to cut and run upfield, when to pitch a ball, not to pitch a ball. Those decisions have to be natural, Dari, and they have to happen quickly. It's why Diego Pavia was so good. He was tough. He was fun. He was a competitor. But he could manipulate the football in that offense better than anybody I had seen. Blaise Berlitz has a little bit of that craftiness inside of him. You know, he'll make a no-look throw. He'll juke a guy out on the perimeter. He's got a strong enough arm to make all the throws that you need. And most importantly, in this offense, with this staff, he's tough. He will stand in the pocket and deliver the football. But you have a super talented, more than likely, more talented quarterback on the roster that you can now ease into action. You don't have to just say, hey, Jared Curtis, you're the guy.
22: Yeah.
3: Go figure it all out. Guess what? You're going to get 20 different looks that we never showed you in practice because they know you're a freshman and they're going to come after you and try to knock you out of the game and force you into mistakes that you're likely going to make. So now put the veteran in. Let him run the show. Pick your spots that you want your five-star super talented guy to play in and then work him in as the season progresses.
22: What do you tell, though, the incumbent starter here now in Berlowitz to not have him looking over the shoulder all the time, right?
3: You tell him right now.
22: What if I throw two picks? I'm done, right?
3: No, you're number one, but you have to earn it every day. And I think Clark Lee has operated that way. Blaise Berlitz, having been with him for a while, knows full well this is not a job that was given, and this is not a job that I'm just going to keep. It has to be earned each and every day.
11: And he will start week one for Vanderbilt. SportsCenter all night, ESPN Radio, from college to the pros, which is the natural progression of things in football. Jamar Chase giving everybody a little scare in practice on Tuesday, says he's fine after suffering a left knee injury that cut his practice time short Tuesday.
23: I don't know like what exactly went down or how I did it. I'm gonna be honest, I really don't know. I just it was like an incident of me missing the ground or missing my footing or something like that. No, I don't think I got tangled. I think it's like something on my own.
11: Chase was attempting to bring in a pass down the right sideline when the injury occurred. Says it's considered a hyperextension, but he doesn't consider it very serious. Earlier on ESPN Radio, ESPN Bengals reporter Ben Baby.
24: They were not overly concerned. I imagine they'll go through and try to make sure that everything is, check off all the boxes. But we did not get any indication whatsoever that there was a lot of major concern. In fact, Matt went over to Bengals team president Mike Brown, who at 91 years old is still watching every practice out there in the heat. He went over there. Mike did not seem all that concerned as well. So, by all accounts, it seems like the Bengals dodged something that could have been pretty bad.
11: Chase limped off under his own power. Bengals, as Ben Baby mentioned, not overly concerned. Speaking of injuries, Michael Penix Jr. back practicing finally. What about starting? ESPN's Adam Schefter.
1: I think there is a chance that it does turn out to be Michael Penix. I think that Tua did not seize that opportunity over the summer, is what it sounds like. And they were waiting for him to play well, and it was uneven. And now they obviously thought they might be in a position where they could wait for Michael Penix and not have to rush him along. You got to make sure he's physically right before anything happens. But they went from a position of, let's see how long it takes Michael Penix, to where we really could use Michael Penix here now. Do I think there's a chance he can start opening day? Yeah. Doctors cleared him for the 11-on-11. If he's physically up to the challenge, I think he's got a real chance to start on opening day.
11: And now he's working back at full speed with the Falcons. SportsCenter All Night, ESPN Radio. Speaking of offenses, trying to get honed in and attacking the Chargers, Jim Harbaugh bringing in Mike McDaniel as offensive coordinator.
4: Wanted to be crisp and, you know, clean. You know, we got, you know, several things that we were working on offensively, and you don't want to see those, you know, show up, and want to see improvement. And that's, it's really hard, 11 guys, to get them to do their assignment, you know, their technique, their job. I mean, it's never perfect, but you want to see that level of crispness and execution.
11: And Harbaugh wants that offense looking sharp as they head into the season. ESPN analyst Field Yates.
5: The Chargers offense is going to be super, wait for it, charged this year. This Miami Dolphins team over the past 4 years with Mike McDaniel, a team with less talented quarterback, was amongst the most explosive offenses during his first two seasons. Justin Herbert, as a result, is my quarterback six. There were 3 weeks during Tua Tagovailoa's first season with Mike McDaniel that he was a top two scoring quarterback. He also led the NFL in passing yards. Tua is now playing for the minimum with the Falcons. Justin Herbert's amongst the best quarterbacks in the NFL. I am very excited about this Los Angeles offense, and for no player more so than Justin Herbert.
11: And it comes from the top down with the changes in the coaching staff, especially the coordinator position. Digging out of the hole, now standing high, too. SportsCenter All Night continues. It's ESPN Radio.
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13: 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Abreu goes back-to-back with Rafaela.
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1: 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Golf PGA Tour Commissioner Brian Rolapp saying, essentially, you had your chance. He says the tour has no current plan to bring back the returning member program. It would be a potential pathway for players like Bryson DeChambeau, John Rahm, Cameron Smith. They wanted to return from LIV Golf. LIV's future is in doubt. There may be players like those guys looking for a spot to play in 2027.
2: Great thing about golf is it's a meritocracy, and basically you earn what you earn. And I think whatever we do for whomever, whatever player, if you've been on the tour before, haven't been on the tour before, you're going to have to earn it, right? And so you're going to have to earn your way back. And then second, look, we're a membership organization. We don't have a collective bargaining agreement. These guys aren't under contract at the tour, but what we do have is rules. That's how we keep the whole thing together. And if we didn't have those rules, all this great thing we're talking about, a tour championship and all these events, we couldn't put on for fans and our partners. So because they're rules, that holds everything together. And if you violate those rules, there'll be consequences. So what those will be, I don't know. We've been very public. Those guys are under contract. I don't know when they're not going to be under contract. If they can demonstrate that they're no longer on a contract, then we'll have a conversation. But that hasn't been the case yet.
1: Five-time major champ Brooks Koepka did use the returning member program to go back to the PGA Tour in January after he left LIV, but that window did close. ESPN's Mark Schlabaugh. Here's the back to baseball. The win streak continues for the Royals.
3: Here's the pitch. Smack to left center field. Collins angles over. It's down for a hit. Collins cuts it off. Cameron and Bateman coming to score. Lucas goes to second. Here's the throw. He's out at second. The game is over. The Blue Jays score two. But Nathan Lucas gets thrown out at second base, trying to stretch into a double. The game is over. The Royals win 5-3.
1: 96-5 the fan, 5-3 the final as the Royals get their ninth consecutive win. White Sox an 11-7 win over the Rangers, who fall a half game behind the Astros for the AL West lead. Extra innings for the Guardians.
4: Here's Jose Ramirez. Go ahead, run at third. Here's the pitch. Swung on and drilled left center field, base hit and more near the gap. Scoring is Rocchio, racing to third, being waved home is Kwan. Here comes the relay. Kwan slides in safely into second with a two-run double. Jose Ramirez, the Guardians grab the lead 8-6.
1: WTAM as the Guardians win it 8-6 in 10 innings. Guardians bullpen 8 2/3. Three-hit ball, 12 strikeouts among six different relievers.
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5: How good is that? Are you ready to take?
0: Number 5.
1: In Atlanta, Tyler Glasnow returns to the mound for L.A. He goes 5, but the Braves snap a tie with the Dodgers in the 8th. 680 the fan.
6: 2-0 pitch. Swung on and whistled into left center. Base hit. Braves take the lead in the 8th. Ozzie got the slider he was looking for and shot it right up the middle. And the Braves cash in that run and a big 2-out knock for Ozzie Albies.
0: Number 4.
1: Paul Skeens and the Pirates pitching shut down the Padres. So Pittsburgh only needed this in the 9th. 93-7 the fan.
7: Here it comes. And a line drive field toward the wall.
8: It's a cruise missile, and it is a missile. Wow, he took a changeup and lines a cannonball over the right field wall. His 17th, 1-0 Buccos.
0: Number 3.
1: Mets get a win in 10, due in part to the fact Milwaukee was denied a chance to score in the 9th. 880 ESPN New York.
9: Here's the 2-1 pitch. Swinging a liner towards short.
10: Caught by a diving Lindor. And that retires the side. A brilliant game-saving catch by Francisco Lindor on a line drive on which Lindor had to go to his right and make a backhanded diving stab.
0: Number 2.
1: Red Sox win in 11 in Miami, doing quite a bit of damage in that 11th. WEI 93.7 FM.
11: The pitch.
12: Swinging a high drive into right field. It is Craig. It's in the track. It's in the wall. Goodbye.
0: number one.
1: In Arizona, Diamondbacks trailed the Cubs by a run in the bottom of the ninth. Arizona Sports 98.7.
3: And the 2-1. Swung on and hit high. It's hit deep. It's on its way. Good night. It's a game winner for Ryan Waldschmidt. Two-run homer, his second walk-off home run this season. And the Diamondbacks stunned the Cubs 5-4.
1: And the Diamondbacks moved to within a game of the Padres for the third wild card spot in the National League. Marlins are four games out of a wild card spot. Cardinals are five games out. As for the American League wild card, Guardians with their 10-inning win still hold the third wild card in the American League. Rangers are a game out. Baltimore 2.5 back. Mariners, Twins, Blue Jays, all three games behind of that third wild card spot in the American League. Speaking of the Mariners, how about 4-for-4? That's next. SportsCenter All Night. It's ESPN Radio.
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2: The Dodgers and Braves go at it in Atlanta.
4: Swung on and whistled into left center. Base hit. Braves take the lead in the eighth.
2: The Yankees and Astros renew their rivalry in the Bronx.
5: 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Going back on it is Bellinger on the warning track. He leaps. See you later.
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1: 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College conferences aren't just pumping the brakes. They have slammed the brakes, throttled back, and pulled the ripcord all at once. That is straight ahead. But Major League Baseball giving us some drama lately as well. And if we hop into the Wayback Machine and travel to, Monday night in Seattle.
26: There's a swing and a high fly ball deep to right field. A towering shot. Harper going back and goodbye baseball. Cal Raleigh. Swing and a drive deep to right field. Cal does it again. Goodbye baseball.
27: Swung on. Crossed. Right field. Has he done it again? It is gone. Cal. First three-homer game of his career.
1: Seattle Sports, 7:10 a.m. Three at-bats for Cal Raleigh on Monday, and he made each of them count. Now we fast forward to Tuesday in Seattle.
26: The windup and the 2-1 pitch to Cal. Swing and a drive down the right field line. Stay fair. Gone. Goodbye, baseball. Four consecutive home runs for Cal Raleigh. Three last night. And his first at bat tonight off of Aaron Nola with a screaming line drive just fair down the right field line. Ties the game at 1-1. And in four consecutive official plate appearances, Cal Raleigh has hit a home run. Four in a row for Cal Raleigh.
1: That one ties the game with the Phillies on Tuesday. Cal Raleigh, second player in Mariners history to homer in four straight at-bats. Mike Cameron did it in 2002. Raleigh with four homers in his past two games, most in a two-game span in his career. By the seventh, Mariners were padding their lead.
28: One ball, one strike. Bases loaded, two outs. Mariners up one. Raleigh, the pitch. Swung on. Parachute, left field, falling fast. It's down. It's a hit. Ward scores. JP right behind him. He scores. Two RBI base hit. Tom Canzone clapping his hands at first base as the Mariners lead 4-1.
1: Seattle Sports, 7:10 a.m. 4-1 the final. Mariners 7-3 in their past 10 games. They've gone from six games back to 2.5 back in the AL West. Phillies, meanwhile, back-to-back losses after their 9-game win streak. Phillies hitters, they struck out 11 times on Tuesday. Snaps a 28-game streak of 10 strikeouts or fewer. Had been their longest streak since 2012. Phillies, though, don't lose ground to the Padres in the wild card because San Diego was having trouble with Pirates pitching.
29: The 2-2, and he went this time, swing and a miss as the home plate umpire.
30: And there's that slider down and away for the chase. I mean, anytime, that's where the information that catchers get is so critical to setting up that next pitch. There's no way you should be able to get to a 97-mile-per-hour fastball up and in and then absolutely cover a slider down and away.
1: 93-7 the fan. Skeens in the bullpen shutting down the Padres. Skeens, six innings of three-hit ball, four strikeouts, 16 career starts now with six scoreless innings. They shut down the Padres, but that said, the Pirates don't score either until the ninth.
29: Here it comes, and a line drive field toward the wall.
25: It's a cruise missile, and it is a missile. Wow, he took a changeup and lines a cannonball over the right field wall. His 17th, 1-0 Buccos.
1: Cannonball. 93-7 the fan. That's the only scoring in the game. Pirates beat the Padres 1-0. O'Neill Cruz with the home run. First career go-ahead homer in the ninth inning or later. Pirates get the win over the Padres, who remain a game ahead of the Diamondbacks for the final National League wild card spot. Pirates get the win in San Diego. In Arizona, Cubs had a ninth inning lead on the Diamondbacks. They had the lead.
3: And a 2-1. Swung on and hit high. It's hit deep. It's on its way. Good night. It's a game winner for Ryan Waldschmidt. Two-run homer, his second walk-off home run this season. And the Diamondbacks stun the Cubs 5-4.
1: Diamondbacks with the walk-off win. Arizona Sports 98-7. Waldschmidt, two RBI, the walk-off home run. Three homers on the season. He's the first rookie in Diamondbacks history with a pinch hit walk-off home run. They have four walk-off home runs this season as a team. That's the most in the National League. Diamondbacks with the win move a game back to the Padres for the third and final wild card spot in the National League. SportsCenter All Night, ESPN Radio. It's been a minute since we've seen Tyler Glasnow, but Tuesday made his first start since early May after being on the 60-day IL.
8: I mean, it felt like a long time. I think anytime you're out that long just doing rehab the whole time, it definitely sucks. So it's exciting to be able to get back. But I am glad, too. My body's in a spot where I felt like I was before. So I'm glad I feel healthy. My stuff feels good.
1: Glasnow, five innings, three earned runs. All of them came in the first inning. Struck out seven over those five innings in his first start since May 6th. So the Dodgers were in a hole. They tied it up. But then in the eighth,
9: 2-0 pitch. Swung on and whistled in the left center base hit. Braves take the lead in the eighth. Ozzie got the slider he was looking for and shot it right up the middle. And the Braves cash in that run and a big two-out knock for Ozzie Albies.
1: And that would be the difference. 680 the Fan. Braves a 4-3 win over the Dodgers. Albies, the go-ahead RBI single in the bottom of the eighth inning. Third go-ahead hit in the eighth inning or later this season. That's the most on the team. Atlanta's won three of the four against the Dodgers this season. For Shohei Ohtani in the loss, 1-for-5. Snapped a four-game streak without an extra base hit. Did have a triple in the loss. ESPN Fantasy Football, now the

0: specifically football in the spotlight at the moment. And partial question, who can play? We've seen the rulings that there are some who could return. For example, Wright's return from the Cleveland Browns to LSU, question mark. The SEC among the conferences saying, I don't think so. The Big Ten was the first one out on Tuesday. The SEC joined them. Unanimous opposition to athletes leaving the NFL and returning to college team. Conferences are swiftly passing new rules. In the SEC, it gives Commissioner Greg Sankey full authority to enforce it, quote, with penalties. ESPN's Dan Wetzel.
1: You could see this coming, and college football loves to be dramatic, but it wasn't until Adam Schefter reported over the weekend that Daquan Wright, who played for Ole Miss last year and was part of the Cleveland Browns training camp, was about to hit waivers, was getting cut, and was going to head to LSU to play this season that people started paying attention. And the moment that happened, I have rarely seen all of college athletics unify and get outraged over something. The sheer assault to the common sense of what college athletics has always been, even after 5 years of dramatic change, the idea that someone would come from an NFL training camp back to college just sent everyone into a tizzy, started having emergency meetings, coaches speaking out. It all just went wild the last couple days.
2: Big Ten, SEC, Notre Dame, alignment on this issue. How close are the other major conferences to publicly declaring a stance?
1: As expected, the ACC and Big 12 will follow along and try to come up with something that will ban professional people who have played in professionals, had a contract, whatever they want to do it, and follow that lead. So I think that you'll have that. Whether all the conferences follow along, we will see. There could be a strategic advantage for some conference to say, hey, we'll take these guys if you don't want them. And that's always part of college athletics also. Everyone's generally out for their own best interest.
2: I don't think it's cynical to ask, though, how much all of these policies even matter. Like, what's to stop a judge from issuing a TRO to prevent these rules from being enforced?
1: Absolutely nothing. And these will be challenged immediately. Plaintiff attorneys have already said they'll file suit tomorrow or as soon as possible on this. The issue here is that the NCAA in June created a thing called the 5-on-5. They gave all of their active athletes in college sports a fifth year of eligibility. Normally you would have 4 years to play. Now you get five. The players that completed their eligibility, graduated, basically the class of 2026, they finished after four. They started filing suit saying, hey, look, we should have been grandfathered in. We have been prevented the opportunity to play an extra season. They have found judges to agree with that. These rules would not be any different, really, than what the NCAA had already done. So why would the decision be any different? Now, these rules are saying, hey, you chose to go to the NFL. These players and these plaintiffs will argue, we didn't choose it. We didn't have the option to play that fifth year. Had we gotten it, we never would have gone to the NFL. So there is a compelling argument, and judges have found it compelling to strike all of this down. So while this story continues to be wild and dramatic, I think it's still in the early innings of play here.
0: So it's the athletes from the incoming class of 2022, essentially, that's the issue. Not just football. Some of them looking for that fifth year that they really didn't know about until, in some cases, they had already left school. Multiple sports, but currently football in the spotlight, and more specifically, LSU, which has put Lane Kiffin in the crosshairs. On the Pat McAfee Show Tuesday,
3: I told our staff, whoever the kid chooses, the first kid chooses, will be the poster child school, not the first to recruit. There's all kinds of schools that recruited him, including our conference and including his previous school. But he chose us. And so I said, hey, when he decided to choose us, I said, just get ready, guys. This is going to come. This will be Lane Kiffin, LSU, you know, doing something that nobody else is doing. Yeah, I don't worry too much about that. I think as you talk about villains, sometimes the difference between the hero and the villain isn't very far apart. And it changes very often. I see your wrestling stuff there. So you know, referred to Hulk Hogan before.
4: Hell yeah,
3: he's
4: brother.
3: A villain, then a hero, then a villain, then a hero again, and then a villain. So, you know, it happens sometimes. And, you know, when you're trying to do things at the highest level, a lot of times people want you to apologize for what you're doing when you're chasing greatness. And that's what we do here as a program. That's how we run it. And our players know that. And I think our fans And

0: administration, wherever you've been, they love it when you're there. And so they understand that you're doing the best for their program at the time so that they can win and they can have everything that they want and they're wanting to have on Saturdays.
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2: I think it's easy for people on the outside to point at Lane Kiffin because he's super controversial. And it's like, okay, of course Lane Kiffin is at the center of it. And of course Lane Kiffin's going to be the first coach to publicly come out and say, yeah, like somebody's going to recruit him, so might as well be us. I'm trying to, you know, get the best football players here at LSU. It's really easy to point the finger at Ellis, at Lane Kiffin, but he just so happens to be the guy who was front and center.
1: And now conferences like the Big Ten, like the SEC, are saying, no, once you've gone pro, you cannot come back. The SEC giving Greg Sankey some wide-ranging authority. SEC analyst Cole Kublik.
3: I'll say this, and I'm going to read this here because I have this. I want to get it correct. The commissioner is authorized to enforce this expectation with penalties against member institutions. I think that's important. That is Commissioner Sankey saying, try me, because this will be challenged legally. I can almost guarantee it. Why? Because everything else in college sports is being challenged legally. I think Thomas Mars and the other lawyers around the NCAA that have had some success will look at this and say, there's holes in it. We're going to go after it. We think we can still get some of these guys on these rosters, but that line means a lot to me. That is Commissioner Sankey saying, I understand there might be legal loopholes. There might be ways you think you can get around this. Don't do it.
4: The term self-governance has been thrown around. And I think, Cole, people think from the outside, well, that just means the SEC is going to go run off and maybe the Big Ten will go with them and there's that super conference. That's not the self-governance that Greg Sankey and them have talked about. This seems to be that.
3: Self-governance, in my opinion, and having some conversations with Greg Sankey about it, means doing things essentially that the NCAA cannot because of the legal ramifications potentially involved. We saw the statement. We saw what Commissioner Sankey essentially has laid out, saying we will punish you the way we deem fit if you try to go and do this. That's, to me, what self-governance means and what they're trying to accomplish, Dari, when you go and make a move like this. I think there are a lot of SEC head football coaches right this moment that are having a gigantic sigh of relief. We don't have to go look. We don't have to have conversations. We don't have to answer questions. Yeah. We don't have to talk about it anymore. Are there one or two that maybe had something up their sleeve that were looking to add a guy? Maybe. Tough. Not going to happen anymore, yeah. But at least you can move on with the roster that you got. Probably some SEC football players, too, that are sitting back saying, at least I know I've got my spot now.
1: And in the SEC, ESPN's Pete Thamel said the vote was 16-0, unanimous in the SEC. Straight ahead, dance cards full. SportsCenter All Night continues. It's ESPN Radio.
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1: 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There was one spot left in the WNBA. Dallas grabs it.
2: Wings fans, you can start celebrating. You are going to the postseason for the first time since 2023. Congratulations to Jose Fernandez and the job he has done this year with his team.
1: It was on NBA TV as the Wings beat the Fire 96-78, clinching a playoff spot with that win. The first playoff appearance since 2023. And with the Wings capturing the spot, all eight playoff spots have now been clinched. Wings going to the postseason for the first time since 23 with Coach Jose Fernandez.
3: Coach Jose, going into this, you said this was not the same old Dallas Wings, and now you're headed to the playoffs. How do you feel in this moment?
4: Yeah, that's what we talked about during training camp, right? So, good thing is we still got five games left, one before the World Cup break, but this is what we talked about setting out to do, being one of the top eight teams in the league.
3: You mentioned training camp. How have you seen yourself over this experience further become a connector of people and how this team has rallied around your mission?
4: Yeah, it's all about growth, and I'm just extremely proud on how they've grown and what they've done to this point to get here.
3: Going into this, Arike Ogunbowale, Paige Bueckers have been your true leaders. How have you seen them grow through this whole experience?
4: Oh, tremendously. I think Arike's given up a lot of herself, you know, and you see the growth and you see the amount of people talking in the locker room and in huddles in practice. It's great to see.
3: You talking about giving up a lot of yourself. You left the program after being there for 25 years to come to this Dallas Wings team. How does tonight further cement that you made the right choice?
4: Well, I knew I made the right choice when I took the job because I knew we could come here and do some special things, but it wouldn't be without having an incredible staff and incredible group to work with.
3: Congratulations, Coach. You're headed to the playoffs.
4: Thank you.
1: Wings going to the playoffs. Paige Bueckers, 22 points, 11 assists in the win on Tuesday. She goes to the postseason for the first time. Wings have three straight wins overall, their longest since the All-Star break. Sun, Sky.
5: 15 on the timer. Edwards sets a hard screen. She's open inside. A new career high for Edwards. 26. Timeout, Chicago.
1: Career high 26 points, 10 rebounds. First career game with 25 and 10. NBC Sports Boston with the call. Sun, 6-point win over the Sky, 87-81. Their second straight home win. Mystics, a 10-point win over the Mercury.
6: Austin, who has been dynamic. 6 on the shot clock now. Executed to perfection, Citron with the deuce.
1: WNBA League Pass, Mystics 94-84 over Phoenix. Mercury with 25 losses this season. Fourth season in franchise history with at least 25. For the Mystics, their 23rd win this season, second most for any season in team history. Kelsey Plum, 10 points and 17 minutes off the bench in her home debut for the Mercury after playing four games on the road after being acquired by Phoenix. So WNBA teams in the postseason, Dallas, along with Minnesota, Golden State, Las Vegas, Atlanta, Indiana, New York, and Washington. Teams that are out, Portland Fire, along with the Toronto Tempo, the two expansion franchises, they miss out, along with Chicago, Phoenix, L.A., Connecticut, and Seattle. SportsCenter All Night, ESPN Radio. Back to baseball. Houston rallies in New York against the Yankees.
7: And Diaz pokes this into right field down the line. Over toward the corner goes Jones at the wall. See you later! Second home run of the night for Yiner Diaz. Took advantage of the short porch in the Bronx, and it is 6-6. First pitch by Hedrick. And Alvarez hits this in the right center, and it's down for a base hit, and that's going to bound all the way to the wall. Pena racing to third. He's going to score without a throw. Yordan loping over to third base with an RBI triple. The Astros lead it 7-6. Yordan's third hit of the night.
1: Astros with three in the eighth inning. KBME 790 AM, they rally for a 9-7 win over the Yankees. Astros' 20th multi-run comeback win this season, most in the American League. Yankees, 9 runs allowed. They're still banged up. As for down the stretch, ESPN's Jorge Castillo.
8: And Aaron Judge is inching towards returning in September. He has not played since May 31st with that stress fracture and a right rib. And the Yankees need him to really supercharge this offense that has really struggled of late. And the Yankees were sort of expecting, not sort of, they were expecting another big bat to come back here soon, Giancarlo Stanton, who has been out since late April with a right calf strain. Well, last week he had a big setback and suffered a left calf strain. And Giancarlo Stanton, while the Yankees have not ruled him out to return this season, chances are he will not return this season. The calendar at this point, as Aaron Boone said over the weekend, it is challenging to see him return this year.
9: Okay, and a couple of pitchers to keep an eye on.
8: So Max Fried yesterday threw a live batting practice session, live BP, 4 innings, 60 pitches. His next step could be a rehab assignment, doing a start in the minor leagues, or Aaron Boone left the door open for him starting Saturday against the Red Sox in one of the Yankees' 2 games of their doubleheader. And the reason why, a big reason why Max Fried, beyond the fact that he's one of the best pitchers in the American League, a big reason why the Yankees need him, is Ryan Weathers went down with an injury on Saturday here at Yankee Stadium, left forearm strain. He's going to return, the Yankees hope, at the end of the season as a reliever, as will Clark Schmidt.
1: Yankees hoping to be healthy by the time the postseason rolls around. United against going in reverse. That's next. 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It's ESPN Radio.
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1: Dallas Wings capture the WNBA's final playoff spot. Mets, Diamondbacks, walk-off wins on Tuesday. Cal Raleigh homers for a fourth consecutive at-bat came in the first inning of Seattle's win over the Phillies. College conferences are putting in new rules to prevent what we're seeing about players returning to college.
2: Browns are waiving tight end Daquan Wright, who has an agreement in place to play for LSU if he clears waivers.
3: LSU is behind a lot of the Louisiana case. There's going to be a lot of players that are part of this group that filed in Louisiana that will probably end up playing at LSU.
4: Once you go to the NFL, to me, you're in the NFL. You don't get the opportunity to come back. And you have a limited roster limit now. So if you invited somebody back to your team, that means you're kicking somebody else off your team. I don't think that's fair to the players that worked all summer, all spring.
1: If you're a homeowner, you may know about backflow preventers. Got a sprinkler system in your yard, for example. You got that little one-way valve in the system to stop contaminated water from flowing back into the clean drinking water supply. Pro athletes aren't contaminated. It's an analogy. College conferences trying to prevent the backflow of athletes from the pros to the collegiate level. Daquan Wright in the spotlight looking to head back from Browns camp to land at LSU. And certainly a topic of discussion among college football. Head coaches certainly paying attention. Josh Heupel at Tennessee, Dan Lanning at Oregon, Pete Golding from Ole Miss, Kalen DeBoer, Alabama, John Summerall from Florida, Ryan Day from Ohio State, P.J. Fleck from Minnesota, Tony Elliott from Virginia, all of them.
5: We're not currently evaluating anybody that's on NFL rosters. And, you know, my fault is just... To each his own is my thought.
6: I'm not the NCAA. I think in general, you guys certainly have a clear picture of how I feel about that entire situation to begin with.
4: It used to be once you had an agent or once you went and did the combine or once you went to mini. I mean, all those things qualified as you are no longer an amateur. You're a professional now once you declared for the draft. So to let any of those players come back, you know, fair or unfair to them, it's unfair to the sport. And I think it's unfair to the players that are on current teams, you know, for those guys to be coming back.
7: All of us obviously have a responsibility to our current roster. And then there's a responsibility in the chair that you're in also to, you know, produce a really good football team. I'm strictly basing it on, okay, what's in the room right now, right? Our numbers are where they're supposed to be. We got really good players that we went and recruited that have invested and bought into what we're asking them to do.
8: There's a possibility out there of someone that was on our roster in the past. But again, right now, that he wouldn't be able to come in and play. So I can't control that, can't worry about that. You just never know each day in the world we're in right now.
9: Look, I had Jake Retzlaff last year on July 27th. So I'm not like holier than thou, acting like I'm not going to add a player. If it's best for Florida football for us to add a player, we'll add a player.
10: The conferences have to decide if there's a point where their rosters have to be locked in because – once some of these guys become available, adding them to the roster is going to provide advantage for certain teams.
11: As of right now, from what I've been told, we've maximized what we can do. I just never know what the changes will be. But if, you know, they want to say that we can bring back guys' first name that starts with T and ends with J, then we'll bring Tyler Johnson back if we can.
12: You either coach it or you allow it. The tough part is we're allowing it. Right? There's adults that are allowing, you know, things to happen. Right. I think we just need to stop allowing it.
1: The adults in the room are trying to stop it from happening. 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
13: We're at the point now, Freddie, where I feel like we have to have a commissioner of college football.
14: Oh, we've needed that for a while, but carry on.
13: For that structure, for that balance, and for things to be different, because now it has become the Wild Wild West, in my opinion.
1: Wild Wild West trying to put its foot down and halt things. On Tuesday, the Big Ten unanimously voted to prohibit football players who signed pro contracts, appeared on an NFL roster, or declared for the draft as underclassmen without withdrawing, prevent them from going back to college. The SEC following suit, banning any players who've been drafted or listed on rosters in the NFL, NBA, WNBA. They can't compete in SEC athletics. Other conferences like the ACC, Big 12 also considering implementing similar restrictions. They're expected to meet this week as well. ESPN's Heather Dinich.
15: What's next for LSU? I mean, really, there are three options. You can either fight it out in court. You can walk away from these players. And this is, you know, Will Wade, too, who's got a basketball player who's coming in. Or you can break the rules and see what the penalties are. And I also asked an SEC spokesperson tonight if they're going to publicize what the penalties are. And I was told that that is to be announced. So they've got a couple of options here, but I think at the end of the day, one thing that we can probably be sure of is that legally, this is far from over.
16: Are these athletes now just kind of stuck in limbo, or do you think they still enroll in at LSU? You know, how do you think the players are going to handle this?
15: Well, see, that was one of the logistical questions anyway, and that's why you have Marcus Freeman at Notre Dame saying we can't do this because we can't get players enrolled right now for a master's degree because school started already. So even if these respective conferences did not enact these rules today, there were still a lot of questions about if this was going to actually happen and how it would all take place. But as for what the players are going to do, I would expect their attorneys to fight this. Our colleague Pete Thamel got a quote from attorney Ryan Downton, who represents clients that are impacted by this ruling. And the attorney said, quote, "It's cartel-like conduct when NCAA conferences attempt to create their own spur-of-the-moment rules in response to courts enjoining those same rules at the NCAA level." So, like I said, the one thing that we can be sure of is this is going to continue in the court level. Here's the other thing, too, that listeners need to understand. This is happening for a very specific reason right now. It's because in June, the NCAA changed its eligibility model and said players now have 5 years to play five seasons, right? And so when you turn 19 or when you enroll in college, your eligibility clock starts ticking. But there are players from the 2022 class, 2022-2023 academic year, who say, wait a minute, I have another year that I'm not getting because they didn't grandfather in that particular class. And the reasoning from the NCAA is people have moved on. Coaches have built their rosters without those players. And there are a lot of reasons why they didn't make it retroactive. So you have a tight end like DaQuan Wright, who was playing with Cleveland and dressed with the Browns on Saturday, mm-hmm. and is in the transfer portal because he thinks, and he has argued successfully in a Baton Rouge court, that he still has 1 year left of eligibility. So to your point, what does Lane Kiffin do? Does he continue to pursue him and get in trouble with the SEC? Does he just say, listen, this isn't going to work out. Good luck to you. We'll see what happens. But I'll tell you one thing. LSU has a lot of good players on their team. Could they have used tight ends who played for him at Ole Miss? Sure. But I think they're also going to be okay if this doesn't work out.
1: Conferences seem to be united in their reactions, too. They are reacting quickly to the notion of players returning to college, saying in various forms, no. Earlier on the Rich Eisen show,
17: there's this loophole, and these kids were told you don't have any eligibility left. Oh, and the NCAA has now created a rule after they've left in June that these kids probably would have liked to have known before they decided to make the draft choice that they made. Part of me is like, damn's the brakes, though. That's it. It's too bad. They created a rule that gives other people eligibility that you just didn't know about. They just created it after you're gone. They seek injunctive relief, and somebody shocked the world in the state of Louisiana, where Baton Rouge resides, says, okay, now I know there are just two that wound up at LSU, and there's more to come. I mean, cut down day in the National Football League is right around the corner. And you know who I feel for the most are the players who are currently in their regular years of eligibility who might lose a gig because of this.
1: Still to be decided, and it will be decided probably by the attorneys and perhaps the courts. As for the football stuff, the final quarterback question in the SEC has been answered. Vanderbilt naming Blaise Berlowitz as the starter, although freshman Jared Curtis expected to play during the season opener and seems to have a path to take over. ESPN analyst Cole Kublik.
18: this is ideally the way that you want to do it. When you have a veteran that's been in the system, and it's not just the fact that he was around Diego Pavia, he's been with offensive coordinator Tim Beck. He's been with Jerry Kill, who are both on staff right now at Vanderbilt. The thing with this offense is the difficulties don't necessarily come with what you're asked to do, seeing defensive backs or reading a defense. The difficulties become with football manipulation, getting in and out of a fake, when to cut and run upfield, when to pitch a ball, not to pitch a ball. Those decisions have to be natural, Dari, and they have to happen quickly. It's why Diego Pavia was so good. He was tough. He was fun. He was a competitor. But he could manipulate the football in that offense better than anybody I had seen. Blaise Berlitz has a little bit of that craftiness inside of him. You know, he'll make a no-look throw. He'll juke a guy out on the perimeter. He's got a strong enough arm to make all the throws that you need. And most importantly, in this offense, with this staff, he's tough. He will stand in the pocket and deliver the football, but you have a super talented, more than likely, more talented quarterback on the roster that you can now ease into action. You don't have to just say, hey, Jared Curtis, you're the guy.
19: Yeah.
18: Go figure it all out. Guess what? You're going to get 20 different looks that we never showed you in practice because they know you're a freshman and they're going to come after you and try to knock you out of the game and force you into mistakes that you're likely going to make. So now put the veteran in. Let him run the show. Pick your spots that you want your five-star super talented guy to play in, and then work him in as the season progresses.
19: What do you tell, though, the incumbent starter here now in Berlitz to not have him looking over the shoulder all the time, right?
18: You tell him right now.
19: What if I throw two picks? I'm done, right?
18: No, you're number one, but you have to earn it every day. And I think Clark Lee has operated that way. Blaise Berlitz, having been with him for a while, knows full well this is not a job that was given, and this is not a job that I'm just going to keep. It has to be earned each and every day.
1: And he will start week one for Vanderbilt. Sports Center All Night, ESPN Radio, from college to the pros, which is the natural progression of things in football. Jamar Chase giving everybody a little scare in practice on Tuesday, says he's fine after suffering a left knee injury that cut his practice time short Tuesday.
20: I don't know like what exactly went down or how I did it. If I'm being honest, I really don't know. I just it was like an incident of me missing the ground or missing my footing or something like that. No, I don't think I got tangled. I think it's like something on my own.
1: Chase was attempting to bring in a pass down the right sideline when the injury occurred. Says it's considered a hyperextension, but he doesn't consider it very serious. Earlier on ESPN Radio, ESPN Bengals reporter Ben Baby.
21: They were not overly concerned. I imagine they'll go through and try to make sure that everything is, check off all the boxes. But we did not get any indication whatsoever that there was a lot of major concern. In fact, Matt went over to Bengals team president Mike Brown, who at 91 years old is still watching every practice out there in the heat. He went over there. Mike did not seem all that concerned as well. So, you know, by all accounts, it seems like the Bengals got something that could have been pretty bad.
1: Chase limped off under his own power. Bengals, as Ben Baby mentioned, not overly concerned. Speaking of injuries, Michael Penix Jr. back practicing finally. What about starting? ESPN's Adam Schefter.
22: I think there is a chance that it does turn out to be Michael Penix. I think that Tua did not seize that opportunity over the summer, is what it sounds like. And they were waiting for him to play well, and it was uneven. And now they obviously thought they might be in a position where they could wait for Michael Penix and not have to rush him along. You got to make sure he's physically right before anything happens. But they went from a position of, let's see how long it takes Michael Penix, to where we really could use Michael Penix here now. Do I think there's a chance he can start opening day? Yeah. Doctors cleared him for the 11-on-11. If he's physically up to the challenge, I think he's got a real chance to start on opening day.
1: And now he's working back at full speed with the Falcons. SportsCenter All Night, ESPN Radio. Speaking of offenses, trying to get honed in and attacking the Chargers, Jim Harbaugh bringing in Mike McDaniel as offensive coordinator.
23: Wanted to be crisp and, you know, clean. You know, we got, you know, several things that we were working on offensively, and you don't want to see those, you know, show up, and you want to see improvement. And it's really hard, 11 guys, to get them to do their assignment, you know, their technique, their job. I mean, it's never perfect, but you want to see that level of crispness and execution.
1: And Harbaugh wants that offense looking sharp as they head into the season. ESPN analyst Field Yates.
0: The Chargers offense is going to be super, wait for it, charged this year. This Miami Dolphins team over the past 4 years with Mike McDaniel, a team with less talented quarterback, was amongst the most explosive offenses during his first two seasons. Justin Herbert, as a result, is my quarterback six. There were 3 weeks during Tua Tagovailoa's first season with Mike McDaniel that he was a top two scoring quarterback. He also led the NFL in passing yards. Tua is now playing for the minimum with the Falcons. Justin Herbert's amongst the best quarterbacks in the NFL. I am very excited about this Los Angeles offense, and for no player more so than Justin Herbert.
1: And it comes from the top down with the changes in the coaching staff, especially the coordinator position. Digging out of the hole, now standing high, too. SportsCenter All Night continues. It's ESPN Radio.
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1: 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Golf PGA Tour Commissioner Brian Rolopp saying, essentially, you had your chance. He says the tour has no current plan to bring back the returning member program. It would be a potential pathway for players like Bryson DeChambeau, John Rahm, Cameron Smith. They wanted to return from LIV Golf. LIV's future is in doubt. There may be players like those guys looking for a spot to play in 2027.
2: Great thing about golf is it's a meritocracy, and basically you earn what you earn. And I think whatever we do for whomever, whatever player, if you've been on the tour before, haven't been on the tour before, you're going to have to earn it, right? And so you're going to have to earn your way back. And then second, look, we're a membership organization. We don't have a collective bargaining agreement. These guys aren't under contract at the tour, but what we do have is rules. That's how we keep the whole thing together. And if we didn't have those rules, all this great things we're talking about, a tour championship and all these events, we couldn't put on for fans and our partners. So because they're rules, that holds everything together. And if you violate those rules, there'll be consequences. So what those will be, I don't know. We've been very public. Those guys are under contract. I don't know when they're not going to be under contract. If they can demonstrate that they're no longer on a contract, then we'll have a conversation. But that hasn't been the case yet.
1: Five-time major champ Brooks Koepka did use the returning member program to go back to the PGA Tour in January after he left Live, but that window did close. Back to baseball. The win streak continues for the Royals.
3: Here's the pitch. Smack to left center field. Collins angles over. It's down for a hit. Collins cuts it off. Cameron and Bateman coming to score. Lucas goes to second. Here's the throw. He's out at second. The game is over. The Blue Jays score two, but Nathan Lucas gets thrown out at second base trying to stretch into a double. The game is over. The Royals win 5-3.
1: 96-5 the fan, 5-3 the final as the Royals get their ninth consecutive win. White Sox an 11-7 win over the Rangers, who fall a half game behind the Astros for the AL West lead. Extra innings for the Guardians.
4: Here's Jose Ramirez. Go ahead, run at third. Here's the pitch. Swung on and drilled left center field, base hit and more near the gap. Scoring is Rocchio, racing to third, being waved home is Kwan. Here comes the relay. Kwan slides in safely into second with a two-run double. Jose Ramirez, the Guardians grab the lead 8-6.
1: WTAM as the Guardians win it 8-6 in 10 innings. Guardians bullpen 8 2/3. Three hit ball, 12 strikeouts among six different relievers.
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5: How good is that?
6: Are you not entertained?
0: Number 5.
1: In Atlanta, Tyler Glasnow returns to the mound for LA. He goes 5, but the Braves snap a tie with the Dodgers in the 8th. 680 the fan.
7: 2-0 pitch. Swung on and whistled in the left center. Base hit. Braves take the lead in the 8th. Ozzie got the slider he was looking for and shot it right up the middle. And the Braves cash in that run and a big 2-out knock for Ozzie Albies.
0: Number 4.
1: Paul Skeens and the Pirates pitching shut down the Padres. So Pittsburgh only needed this in the 9th. 93-7 the fan.
8: Here it comes. And a line drive field toward the wall. It's a cruise missile, and it is a missile. Wow, he took a changeup and lines a cannonball over the right field wall. His 17th, 1-0 Buccos.
0: Number 3.
1: Mets get a win in 10, due in part to the fact Milwaukee was denied a chance to score in the 9th. 880 ESPN New York.
9: Here's the 2-1 pitch. Swinging a liner towards short.
5: Caught by a diving Lindor. And that retires the side. A brilliant game-saving catch by Francisco Lindor on a line drive on which Lindor had to go to his right and make a backhanded diving stab.
0: Number 2.
1: Red Sox win in 11 in Miami, doing quite a bit of damage in that 11th. 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
10: The pitch.
11: Swinging a high drive into right field. It is Craig. It's in the track. It's in the wall. Goodbye. A slam for Duran. And the Red Sox lead.
1: in Arizona. Diamondbacks trailed the Cubs by a run in the bottom of the ninth. Arizona Sports 98.7.
3: And a 2-1. Swung on and hit high. It's hit deep. It's on its way. Good night. It's a game winner for Ryan Waldschmidt. Two-run homer, his second walk-off home run this season. And the Diamondbacks stun the Cubs 5-4.
1: And the Diamondbacks moved to within the game of the Padres for the third wild card spot in the National League. Marlins are four games out of a wild card spot. Cardinals are five games out. As for the American League wild card, Guardians with their 10-inning win still hold the third wild card in the American League. Rangers are a game out. Baltimore 2.5 back. Mariners, Twins, Blue Jays all three games behind of that third wild card spot in the American League. Speaking of the Mariners, about 4-for-4. That's next. SportsCenter All Night. It's ESPN Radio.
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10: Hey, this is Rich Eisen coming up on Wednesday. 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
18: The Dodgers and Braves go at it in Atlanta.
21: Swung on and whistled in the left center. 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Braves take the lead in the eighth.
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22: 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He leaps. See you later.
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1: 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College conferences aren't just pumping the brakes. They have slammed the brakes, throttled back, and pulled the ripcord all at once. That is straight ahead. But Major League Baseball giving us some drama lately as well. And if we hop into the Wayback Machine and travel to, Monday night in Seattle.
26: Here's a swing and a high fly ball deep to right field. A towering shot. Harper going back and goodbye baseball. Cal Raleigh. Swing and a drive deep to right field. Cal does it again. Goodbye baseball.
27: Swung on. Crossed. Right field. Has he done it again? It is gone. Cal. First three-homer game of his career.
1: Seattle Sports 710 AM. Three at-bats for Cal Raleigh on Monday. And he made each of them count. Now we fast forward to Tuesday in Seattle.
26: The windup and the 2-1 pitch to Cal. Swing and a drive. Down the right field line. Stay fair. Gone. Goodbye baseball. Four consecutive home runs for Cal Raleigh. Three last night. And his first at bat tonight off of Aaron Nola with a screaming line drive. Just fair down the right field line. Ties the game at 1-1. And in four consecutive official plate appearances, Cal Raleigh has hit a home run. Four in a row for Cal Raleigh.
1: That one ties the game with the Phillies on Tuesday. Cal Raleigh, second player in Mariners history to homer in four straight at-bats. Mike Cameron did it in 2002. Raleigh with four homers in his past two games, most in a two-game span in his career. By the seventh, Mariners were padding their lead.
28: One ball, one strike. Bases loaded, two outs. Mariners up one. Raleigh, the pitch. Swung on. Parachute, left field, falling fast. It's down. It's a hit. Ward scores. JP right behind him. He scores. Two RBI base hit. Tom Canzone clapping his hands at first base as the Mariners lead 4-1.
1: Seattle Sports 710 AM. 4-1 the final. Mariners 7-3 in their past 10 games. They've gone from six games back to 2.5 back in the AL West. Phillies, meanwhile, back-to-back losses after their nine-game win streak. Phillies hitters, they struck out 11 times on Tuesday. Snaps a 28-game streak of 10 strikeouts or fewer. Had been their longest streak since 2012. Phillies, though, don't lose ground to the Padres in the wild card because San Diego was having trouble with Pirates pitching.
29: The 2-2, and he went this time, swing and a miss as the home plate umpire.
30: And there's that slider down and away for the chase. I mean, anytime, that's where the information that catchers get is so critical to setting up that next pitch. There's no way you should be able to get to a 97-mile-per-hour fastball up and in and then absolutely cover a slider down and away.
1: 93-7 the fan. Skeens in the bullpen shutting down the Padres. Skeens, six innings of three-hit ball, four strikeouts, 16 career starts now with six scoreless innings. They shut down the Padres, but that said, the Pirates don't score either until the ninth.
29: Here it comes, and a line drive field toward the wall. It's a cruise missile, and it is a missile. Wow, he took a changeup and lines a cannonball over the right field wall. His 17th, 1-0 Buccos.
1: Cannonball. 93-7 the fan. That's the only scoring in the game. Pirates beat the Padres 1-0. O'Neill Cruz with the home run. First career go-ahead homer in the ninth inning or later. Pirates get the win over the Padres, who remain a game ahead of the Diamondbacks for the final National League wild card spot. Pirates get the win in San Diego. In Arizona, Cubs had a ninth inning lead on the Diamondbacks. They had the lead.
2: And a 2-1. Swung on and hit high. It's hit deep. It's on its way. Good night. It's a game winner for Ryan Waldschmidt. Two-run homer, his second walk-off home run this season, and the Diamondbacks stun the Cubs 5-4.
1: Diamondbacks with the walk-off win. Arizona Sports 98-7. Waldschmidt, two RBI, the walk-off home run. Three homers on the season. He's the first rookie in Diamondbacks history with a pinch hit walk-off home run. They have four walk-off home runs this season as a team. That's the most in the National League. Diamondbacks with the win move a game back to the Padres for the third and final wild card spot in the National League. SportsCenter All Night, ESPN Radio. It's been a minute since we've seen Tyler Glasnow, but Tuesday made his first start since early May after being on the 60-day IL.
3: I mean, it felt like a long time. I think anytime you're out that long just doing rehab the whole time, it definitely sucks. So it's exciting to be able to get back. But I am glad, too. My body's in a spot where I felt like I was before. So I'm glad I feel healthy. My stuff feels good.
1: Glasnow, five innings, three earned runs. All of them came in the first inning. Struck out seven over those five innings in his first start since May 6th. So the Dodgers were in a hole. They tied it up. But then in the eighth,
4: 2-0 pitch. Swung on and whistled into left center. Base hit. Braves take the lead in the eighth. Ozzie got the slider he was looking for and shot it right up the middle. And the Braves cash in that run. And a big two-out knock for Ozzie Albies.
1: And that would be the difference. 680 the Fan. Braves a 4-3 win over the Dodgers. Albies, the go-ahead RBI single in the bottom of the eighth inning. Third go-ahead hit in the eighth inning or later this season. That's the most on the team. Atlanta's won three of the four against the Dodgers this season. For Shohei Ohtani in the loss, 1-for-5. Snapped a four-game streak without an extra base hit. Did have a triple in the loss. ESPN Fantasy Football, now the official game of the NFL. 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
5: Browns are waiving tight end Daquan Wright, who has an agreement in place to play for LSU if he clears waivers.
6: Once you go to the NFL, to me, you're in the NFL. You don't get the opportunity to come back. That means you're kicking somebody else off your team. I don't think that's fair to the players that worked all summer, all spring.
1: It's been a wild spell for college athletics.

0: ESPN's Dan Wetzel.
1: You could see this coming, and college football loves to be dramatic, but it wasn't until Adam Schefter reported over the weekend that Daquan Wright, who played for Ole Miss last year and was part of the Cleveland Browns training camp, was about to hit waivers, was getting cut, and was going to head to LSU to play this season, that people started paying attention. And the moment that happened, I have rarely seen all of college athletics unify and get outraged over something. The sheer assault to the common sense of what college athletics has always been, even after 5 years of dramatic change, the idea that someone would come from an NFL training camp back to college just sent everyone into a tizzy, started having emergency meetings, coaches speaking out. It all just went wild the last couple days.
2: Big Ten, SEC, Notre Dame alignment on this issue. How close are the other major conferences to publicly declaring a stance?
1: It's expected the ACC and Big 12 will follow along and try to come up with something that will ban professional athletes, people who have played in the professionals, had a contract, whatever they want to do it, and follow that lead. So I think that you'll have that. Whether all the conferences follow along, we will see. There could be a strategic advantage for some conference to say, hey, we'll take these guys if you don't want them. And that's always part of college athletics also. Everyone's generally out for their own best interest.
2: I don't think it's cynical to ask, though, how much all of these policies even matter. Like, what's to stop a judge from issuing a TRO to prevent these rules from being enforced?
1: Absolutely nothing. And these will be challenged immediately. Plaintiff attorneys have already said they'll file suit tomorrow or as soon as possible on this. The issue here is that the NCAA in June created a thing called the 5-and-5. They gave all of their active athletes in college sports a fifth year of eligibility. Normally, you would have 4 years to play. Now you get five. The players that completed their eligibility, graduated, basically the class of 2026, they finished after four. They started filing suit saying, hey, look, we should have been grandfathered in. We have been prevented the opportunity to play an extra season. They have found judges to agree with that. These rules would not be any different, really, than what the NCAA had already done. So why would the decision be any different? Now, these rules are saying, hey, you chose to go to the NFL. These players and these plaintiffs will argue, we didn't choose it. We didn't have the option to play that fifth year. Had we gotten it, we never would have gone to the NFL. So there is a compelling argument, and judges have found it compelling to strike all of this down. So while this story continues to be wild and dramatic, I think it's still in the early innings of play here.
0: So it's the athletes from the incoming class of 2022, essentially, that's the issue. Not just football. Some of them looking for that fifth year that they really didn't know about until, in some cases, they had already left school. Multiple sports, but currently football in the spotlight, and more specifically, LSU, which has put Lane Kiffin in the crosshairs. On the Pat McAfee Show Tuesday,
3: I told our staff, whoever the kid chooses, the first kid chooses will be the poster child school, not the first to recruit. There's all kinds of schools that recruited him, including our conference and including his previous school. But he chose us. And so I said, hey, when he decided to choose us, I said, just get ready, guys. This is going to come. This will be Lane Kiffin, LSU, you know, doing something that nobody else is doing. Yeah, I don't worry too much about that. I think as you talk about villains, sometimes the difference between the hero and the villain isn't very far apart. And it changes very often. I see your wrestling stuff there. So you know, I referred to Hulk Hogan before.
4: Hell yeah,
3: he's
4: brother.
3: A villain, then a hero, then a villain, then a hero again, and then a villain. So, you know, it happens sometimes. And, you know, when you're trying to do things at the highest level, a lot of times people want you to apologize for what you're doing when you're chasing greatness. And that's what we do here as a program. That's how we run it. And our players know that. And I think our fans and administration, wherever we've been, they love it when you're there. And so they understand that you're doing the best for their program at the time so that they can win and they can have everything that they want and they're wanting to have on Saturdays.
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5: I think it's easy for people on the outside to point at Lane Kiffin because he's super controversial. And it's like, okay, of course Lane Kiffin is at the center of it. And of course Lane Kiffin's going to be the first coach to publicly come out and say, yeah, like somebody's going to recruit him.

0: So might as well be us. I'm trying to, you know, get the best football players here at LSU. It's really easy to point the finger at Ellis, at Lane Kiffin, but he just so happens to be the guy who was front and center.
1: And now conferences like the Big Ten, like the SEC, are saying, no, once you've gone pro, you cannot come back. The SEC giving Greg Sankey some wide-ranging authority. SEC analyst Cole Kublik.
2: I'll say this, and I'm going to read this here because I have it, so I want to get it correct. The commissioner is authorized to enforce this expectation with penalties against member institutions. I think that's important. That is Commissioner Sankey saying, try me, because this will be challenged legally. I can almost guarantee it. Why? Because everything else in college sports is being challenged legally. I think Thomas Mars and the other lawyers around the NCAA that have had some success will look at this and say, there's holes in it. We're going to go after it. We think we can still get some of these guys on these rosters. But that line means a lot to me. That is Commissioner Sankey saying, I understand there might be legal loopholes. There might be ways you think you can get around this. Don't do it.
3: The term self-governance has been thrown around. And I think, Cole, people think from the outside, well, that just means the SEC's going to go run off and maybe the Big Ten will go with them and there's that super conference. That's not the self-governance that Greg Sankey and them have talked about. This seems to be that.
2: Self-governance, in my opinion, and having some conversations with Greg Sankey about it, means doing things essentially that the NCAA cannot because of the legal ramifications potentially involved. We saw the statement. We saw what Commissioner Sankey essentially has laid out, saying we will punish you the way we deem fit if you try to go and do this. That's, to me, what self-governance means and what they're trying to accomplish, Dari, when you go and make a move like this. I think there are a lot of SEC head football coaches right this moment that are having a gigantic sigh of relief. We don't have to go look. We don't have to have conversations. We don't have to answer questions. Yeah. We don't have to talk about it anymore. Are there one or two that maybe had something up their sleeve that were looking to add a guy? Maybe. Tough. Not going to happen anymore, yeah. But at least you can move on with the roster that you got. Probably some SEC football players, too, that are sitting back saying, at least I know I've got my spot now.
1: And in the SEC, ESPN's Pete Thamel said the vote was 16-0, unanimous in the SEC. Straight ahead, dance cards full. SportsCenter All Night continues. It's ESPN Radio.
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1: 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There was one spot left in the WNBA. Dallas grabs it.
2: Wings fans, you can start celebrating. You are going to the postseason for the first time since 2023. Congratulations to Jose Fernandez and the job he has done this year with his team.
1: It was on NBA TV as the Wings beat the Fire 96-78, clinching a playoff spot with that win. The first playoff appearance since 2023. And with the Wings capturing the spot, all eight playoff spots have now been clinched. Wings going to the postseason for the first time since 23 with Coach Jose Fernandez.
3: Coach Jose, going into this, you said this was not the same old Dallas Wings, and now you're headed to the playoffs. How do you feel in this moment?
4: Yeah, that's what we talked about during training camp, right? So, good thing is we still got five games left, one before the World Cup break, but this is what we talked about setting out to do, being one of the top eight teams in the league.
3: You mentioned training camp. How have you seen yourself over this experience further become a connector of people and how this team has rallied around your mission?
4: Yeah, it's all about growth, and I'm just extremely proud on how they've grown and what they've done to this point to get here.
3: Going into this, Arike Ogunbowale, Paige Bueckers have been your true leaders. How have you seen them grow through this whole experience?
4: Oh, tremendously. I think Arike's given up a lot of herself, you know, and you see the growth and you see the amount of people talking in the locker room and in huddles and practice. It's great to see.
3: You talking about giving up a lot of yourself. You left the program after being there for 25 years to come to this Dallas Wings team. How does tonight further cement that you made the right choice?
4: Well, I knew I made the right choice when I took the job because I knew we could come here and do some special things, but it wouldn't be without having an incredible staff and incredible group to work with.
3: Congratulations, Coach. You're headed to the playoffs.
4: Thank you.
1: Wings going to the playoffs. Paige Bueckers, 22 points, 11 assists in the win on Tuesday. She goes to the postseason for the first time. Wings have three straight wins overall, their longest since the All-Star break. Sun, Sky.
5: 15 on the timer. Edwards sets a hard screen. She's open inside. A new career high for Edwards. 26. Timeout, Chicago.
1: Career high, 26 points, 10 rebounds. 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NBC Sports Boston with the call. Sun, 6-point win over the Sky, 87-81. Their second straight home win. Mystics, a 10-point win over the Mercury.
6: Austin, who has been dynamic. 6 on the shot clock now. Executed to perfection, Citron with the deuce.
1: WNBA League Pass, Mystics 94-84 over Phoenix. Mercury with 25 losses this season. Fourth season in franchise history with at least 25. For the Mystics, their 23rd win this season, second most for any season in team history. Kelsey Plum, 10 points and 17 minutes off the bench in her home debut for the Mercury after playing four games on the road after being acquired by Phoenix. So WNBA teams in the postseason, Dallas, along with Minnesota, Golden State, Las Vegas, Atlanta, Indiana, New York, and Washington. Teams that are out, Portland Fire, along with the Toronto Tempo, the two expansion franchises, they miss out, along with Chicago, Phoenix, L.A., Connecticut, and Seattle. SportsCenter All Night, ESPN Radio. Back to baseball. Houston rallies in New York against the Yankees.
7: And Diaz pokes this into right field down the line. Over toward the corner goes Jones at the wall. See you later! Second home run of the night for Yiner Diaz. Took advantage of the short porch in the Bronx, and it is 6-6. First pitch by Hedrick. And Alvarez hits this in the right center, and it's down for a base hit, and that's going to bound all the way to the wall. Pena racing to third. He's going to score without a throw. Yordan loping over to third base with an RBI triple. The Astros lead it 7-6. Yordan's third hit of the night.
1: Astros with three in the eighth inning. KBME 790 AM, they rally for a 9-7 win over the Yankees. Astros' 20th multi-run comeback win this season, most in the American League. Yankees, 9 runs allowed. They're still banged up. As for down the stretch, ESPN's Jorge Castillo.
8: And Aaron Judge is inching towards returning in September. He has not played since May 31st with that stress fracture and a right rib. And the Yankees need him to really supercharge this offense that has really struggled of late. And the Yankees were sort of expecting, not sort of, they were expecting another big bat to come back here soon, Giancarlo Stanton, who has been out since late April with a right calf strain. Well, last week he had a big setback and suffered a left calf strain. And Giancarlo Stanton, while the Yankees have not ruled him out to return this season, chances are he will not return this season. The calendar at this point, as Aaron Boone said over the weekend, it is challenging to see him return this year.
9: Okay, and a couple of pitchers to keep an eye on.
8: So Max Fried yesterday threw a live batting practice session, live BP, 4 innings, 60 pitches. His next step could be a rehab assignment, doing a start in the minor leagues, or Aaron Boone left the door open for him starting Saturday against the Red Sox in one of the Yankees' 2 games of their doubleheader. And the reason why, a big reason why Max Fried, beyond the fact that he's one of the best pitchers in the American League, a big reason why the Yankees need him, is Ryan Weathers went down with an injury on Saturday here at Yankee Stadium, left forearm strain. He's going to return, the Yankees hope, at the end of the season as a reliever, as will Clark Schmidt.
1: Yankees hoping to be healthy by the time the postseason rolls around. United against going in reverse. That's next. SportsCenter All Night. It's ESPN Radio.
0: 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It's an NL Central showdown. Ellie De La Cruz and the Cincinnati Reds are at Wrigley to face MVP candidate PCA and the Chicago Cubs.
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1: Dallas Wings capture the WNBA's final playoff spot. Mets, Diamondbacks, walk-off wins on Tuesday. Cal Raleigh homers for a fourth consecutive at-bat came in the first inning of Seattle's win over the Phillies. College conferences are putting in new rules to prevent what we're seeing about players returning to college.
2: Browns are waiving tight end Daquan Wright, who has an agreement in place to play for LSU if he clears waivers.
3: LSU is behind a lot of the Louisiana case. There's going to be a lot of players that are part of this group that filed in Louisiana that will probably end up playing at LSU.
4: Once you go to the NFL, to me, you're in the NFL. You don't get the opportunity to come back. You have a limited roster limit now. So if you invited somebody back to your team, that means you're kicking somebody else off your team. I think that's fair to the players that worked all summer, all spring.
1: If you're a homeowner, you may know about backflow preventers. Got a sprinkler system in your yard, for example. You got that little one-way valve in the system to stop contaminated water from flowing back into the clean drinking water supply. Pro athletes aren't contaminated. It's an analogy. College conferences trying to prevent the backflow of athletes from the pros to the collegiate level. Daquan Wright in the spotlight looking to head back from Browns camp to land at LSU. Been certainly a topic of discussion among college football. Head coaches certainly paying attention. Josh Heupel at Tennessee, Dan Lanning at Oregon, Pete Golding from Ole Miss, Kalen DeBoer, Alabama, John Sumrall from Florida, Ryan Day from Ohio State, P.J. Fleck from Minnesota, Tony Elliott from Virginia, all of them.
5: We're not currently evaluating anybody that's on NFL rosters. And, you know, my thought is just... To each his own is my thought.
6: I'm not the NCAA. I think in general, you guys certainly have a clear picture of how I feel about that entire situation to begin with.
4: It used to be once you had an agent or once you went and did the combine or once you went to mini. I mean, all those things qualified as you are no longer an amateur. You're a professional now once you declare for the draft. So to let any of those players come back, you know, fair or unfair to them, it's unfair to the sport. And I think it's unfair to the players that are on current teams, you know, for those guys to be coming back.
7: All of us obviously have a responsibility to our current roster. And then there's a responsibility in the chair that you're in also to, you know, produce a really good football team. I'm strictly basing it on, okay, what's in the room right now, right? Our numbers are where they're supposed to be. We got really good players that we went and recruited that have invested and bought into what we're asking them to do.
8: There's a possibility out there of someone that was on our roster in the past. But again, right now, that he wouldn't be able to come in and play. So I can't control that. Can't worry about that. You just never know each day in the world we're in right now.
9: Look, I had Jake Retzlaff last year on July 27th. So I'm not like holier than thou, acting like I'm not going to add a player. If it's best for Florida football for us to add a player, we'll add a player.
10: The conferences have to decide if there's a point where their rosters have to be locked in. Because once some of these guys become available, adding them to the roster is going to provide an advantage for certain teams.
11: As of right now, from what I've been told, we've maximized what we can do. I just never know what the changes will be. But if, you know, they want to say that we can bring back guys' first name that starts with T and ends with J, then we'll bring Tyler Johnson back if we can.
12: You either coach it or you allow it. The tough part is we're allowing it. Like, there's adults that are allowing, you know, things to happen, right? I think we just need to stop allowing it.
1: The adults in the room are trying to stop it from happening. 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
13: We're at the point now, Freddie, where I feel like we have to have a commissioner of college football.
14: Oh, we've needed that for a while, but carry on.
13: For that structure, for that balance, and for things to be different, because now it has become the Wild Wild West, in my opinion.
1: Wild Wild West trying to put its foot down and halt things. On Tuesday, the Big Ten unanimously voted to prohibit football players who signed pro contracts, appeared on an NFL roster, or declared for the draft as underclassmen without withdrawing, prevent them from going back to college. The SEC following suit, banning any players who've been drafted or listed on rosters in the NFL, NBA, WNBA. They can't compete in SEC athletics. Other conferences like the ACC, Big 12, also considering implementing similar restrictions. They're expected to meet this week as well. ESPN's Heather Dinich.
15: What's next for LSU? I mean, really, there are three options. You can either fight it out in court. You can walk away from these players. And this is, you know, Will Wade, too, who's got a basketball player who's coming in. Or you can break the rules and see what the penalties are. And I also asked an SEC spokesperson tonight if they're going to publicize what the penalties are. And I was told that that is to be announced. So they've got a couple of options here, but I think at the end of the day, one thing that we can probably be sure of is that legally this is far from over.
16: Are these athletes now just kind of stuck in limbo, or do you think they still enroll at LSU? You know, how do you think the players are going to handle this?
15: Well, see, that was one of the logistical questions anyway. And that's why you have Marcus Freeman at Notre Dame saying we can't do this because we can't get players enrolled right now for a master's degree because school started already. So even if these respective conferences did not enact these rules today, there were still a lot of questions about if this was going to actually happen and how it would all take place. But as for what the players are going to do, I would expect their attorneys to fight this. Our colleague Pete Thamel got a quote from attorney Ryan Downton, who represents clients that are impacted by this ruling. And the attorney said, quote, "It's cartel-like conduct when NCAA conferences attempt to create their own spur-of-the-moment rules in response to courts enjoining those same rules at the NCAA level." So, like I said, the one thing that we can be sure of is this is going to continue in the court level. Here's the other thing, too, that listeners need to understand. This is happening for a very specific reason right now. It's because in June, the NCAA changed its eligibility model and said players now have 5 years to play five seasons, right? And so when you turn 19 or when you enroll in college, your eligibility clock starts ticking. But there are players from the 2022 class, the 2022-2023 academic year, who say, wait a minute, I have another year that I'm not getting because they didn't grandfather in that particular class. And the reasoning from the NCAA is people have moved on. Coaches have built their rosters without those players. And there are a lot of reasons why they didn't make it retroactive. So you have a tight end like Daquan Wright, who was playing with Cleveland and dressed with the Browns on Saturday, mm-hmm, and is in the transfer portal because he thinks, and he has argued successfully in a Baton Rouge court, that he still has 1 year left of eligibility. So to your point, what does Lane Kiffin do? Does he continue to pursue him and get in trouble with the SEC? Does he just say, listen, this isn't going to work out, good luck to you? We'll see what happens. But I'll tell you one thing. LSU has a lot of good players on their team. Could they have used tight ends who played for him at Ole Miss? Sure. But I think they're also going to be okay if this doesn't work out.
1: Conferences seem to be united in their reactions, too. They are reacting quickly to the notion of players returning to college, saying in various forms, no. Earlier on the Rich Eisen Show,
17: there's this loophole, and these kids were told you don't have any eligibility left. Oh, and the NCAA has now created a rule after they've left in June that these kids probably would have liked to have known before they decided to make the draft choice that they made. Part of me is like, damn's the breaks, though. That's it. It's too bad. They created a rule that gives other people eligibility that you just didn't know about. They just created it after you're gone. They seek injunctive relief, and somebody shocked the world in the state of Louisiana, where Baton Rouge resides, says, okay, now I know there are just two that wound up at LSU, and there's more to come. I mean, cut down day in the National Football League is right around the corner. And you know who I feel for the most are the players who are currently in their regular years of eligibility who might lose a gig because of this.
1: Still to be decided, and it will be decided probably by the attorneys and perhaps the courts. As for the football stuff, the final quarterback question in the SEC has been answered. Vanderbilt naming Blaise Berlowitz as the starter, although freshman Jared Curtis expected to play during the season opener and seems to have a path to take over. ESPN analyst Cole Kublik.
18: This is ideally the way that you want to do it. When you have a veteran that's been in the system, and it's not just the fact that he was around Diego Pavia. He's been with offensive coordinator Tim Beck. He's been with Jerry Kill, who are both on staff right now at Vanderbilt. The thing with this offense is the difficulties don't necessarily come with what you're asked to do, seeing defensive backs or reading a defense. The difficulties become with football manipulation, getting in and out of a fake, when to cut and run upfield, when to pitch a ball, not to pitch a ball. Those decisions have to be natural, Dari, and they have to happen quickly. It's why Diego Pavia was so good. He was tough. He was fun. He was a competitor. But he could manipulate the football in that offense better than anybody I had seen. Blaze Berlitz has a little bit of that craftiness inside of him. You know, he'll make a no-look throw. He'll juke a guy out on the perimeter. He's got a strong enough arm to make all the throws that you need. And most importantly, in this offense, with this staff, he's tough. He will stand in the pocket and deliver the football. But you have a super talented, more than likely, more talented quarterback on the roster that you can now ease into action. You don't have to just say, hey, Jared Curtis, you're the guy.
19: Yeah.
18: Go figure it all out. Guess what? You're going to get 20 different looks that we never showed you in practice because they know you're a freshman and they're going to come after you and try to knock you out of the game and force you into mistakes that you're likely going to make. So now put the veteran in. Let him run the show. Pick your spots that you want your five-star super talented guy to play in, and then work him in as the season progresses.
19: What do you tell, though, the incumbent starter here now in Berlitz to not have him looking over the shoulder all the time, right?
18: You tell him right now.
19: What if I throw two picks? I'm done, right?
18: No, you're number one, but you have to earn it every day. And I think Clark Lee has operated that way. Blaze Berlitz, having been with him for a while, knows full well this is not a job that was given, and this is not a job that I'm just going to keep. It has to be earned each and every day.
1: And he will start week one for Vanderbilt. SportsCenter All Night, ESPN Radio, from college to the pros, which is the natural progression of things in football. Jamar Chase giving everybody a little scare in practice on Tuesday, says he's fine after suffering a left knee injury that cut his practice time short Tuesday.
20: I don't know like what exactly went down or how I did it. I'm gonna be honest, I really don't know. I just it was like an incident of me missing the ground or missing my footing or something like that. No, I don't think I got tangled. I think it's like something on my own.
1: Chase was attempting to bring in a pass down the right sideline when the injury occurred. Says it's considered a hyperextension, but he doesn't consider it very serious. Earlier on ESPN Radio, ESPN Bengals reporter Ben Baby.
21: They were not overly concerned. I imagine they'll go through and try to make sure that everything is, check off all the boxes. But we did not get any indication whatsoever that there was a lot of major concern. In fact, Matt went over to Bengals team president Mike Brown, who at 91 years old is still watching every practice out there in the heat. He went over there. Mike did not seem all that concerned as well. So, you know, by all accounts, it seems like the Bengals got something that could have been pretty bad.
1: Chase limped off under his own power. Bengals, as Ben Baby mentioned, not overly concerned. Speaking of injuries, Michael Penix Jr. back practicing finally. What about starting? ESPN's Adam Schefter.
22: I think there is a chance that it does turn out to be Michael Penix. I think that Tua did not seize that opportunity over the summer, is what it sounds like. And they were waiting for him to play well, and it was uneven. And now they obviously thought they might be in a position where they could wait for Michael Penix and not have to rush him along. You got to make sure he's physically right before anything happens. But they went from a position of, let's see how long it takes Michael Penix, to where we really could use Michael Penix here now. Do I think there's a chance he can start opening day? Yeah. Doctors cleared him for the 11-on-11. If he's physically up to the challenge, I think he's got a real chance to start on opening day.
1: And now he's working back at full speed with the Falcons. SportsCenter All Night, ESPN Radio. Speaking of offenses, trying to get honed in and attacking the Chargers, Jim Harbaugh bringing in Mike McDaniel as offensive coordinator.
23: Wanted to be crisp and, you know, clean. You know, we got, you know, several things that we were working on offensively, and you don't want to see those, you know, show up, and want to see improvement. And it's really hard, 11 guys, to get them to do their assignment, you know, their technique, their job. I mean, it's never perfect, but you want to see that level of crispness and execution.
1: And Harbaugh wants that offense looking sharp as they head into the season. ESPN analyst Field Yates.
0: The Chargers offense is going to be super, wait for it, charged this year. This Miami Dolphins team over the past 4 years with Mike McDaniel, a team with less talented quarterback, was amongst the most explosive offenses during his first two seasons. Justin Herbert, as a result, is my quarterback six. There were 3 weeks during Tua Tagovailoa's first season with Mike McDaniel that he was a top two scoring quarterback. He also led the NFL in passing yards. Tua is now playing for the minimum with the Falcons. Justin Herbert's amongst the best quarterbacks in the NFL. I am very excited about this Los Angeles offense, and for no player more so than Justin Herbert.
1: And it comes from the top down with the changes in the coaching staff, especially the coordinator position. Digging out of the hole, now standing high, too. SportsCenter All Night continues. It's ESPN Radio.
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1: 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Golf PGA Tour Commissioner Brian Rolopp saying, essentially, you had your chance. He says the tour has no current plan to bring back the returning member program. It would be a potential pathway for players like Bryson DeChambeau, John Rahm, Cameron Smith. They wanted to return from LIV Golf. LIV's future is in doubt. There may be players like those guys looking for a spot to play in 2027.
2: Great thing about golf is it's a meritocracy, and basically you earn what you earn. And I think whatever we do for whomever, whatever player, if you've been on the tour before, haven't been on the tour before, you're going to have to earn it, right? And so you're going to have to earn your way back. And then second, look, we're a membership organization. We don't have a collective bargaining agreement. These guys aren't under contract to the tour, but what we do have is rules. That's how we keep the whole thing together. And if we didn't have those rules, all this great things we're talking about, a tour championship and all these events, we couldn't put on for fans and our partners. So because they're rules, that holds everything together. And if you violate those rules, there'll be consequences. So what those will be, I don't know. We've been very public. Those guys are under contract. I don't know when they're not going to be under contract. If they can demonstrate that they're no longer on a contract, then we'll have a conversation. But that hasn't been the case yet.
1: Five-time major champ Brooks Koepka did use the returning member program to go back to the PGA Tour in January after he left Live, but that window did close. Back to baseball. The win streak continues for the Royals.
3: Here's the pitch. Smack to left center field. Collins angles over. It's down for a hit. Collins cuts it off. Cameron and Bateman coming to score. Lucas goes to second. Here's the throw. He's out at second. The game is over. The Blue Jays score two, but Nathan Lucas gets thrown out at second base trying to stretch into a double. The game is over. The Royals win 5-3.
1: 96-5 the fan, 5-3 the final as the Royals get their ninth consecutive win. White Sox an 11-7 win over the Rangers, who fall a half game behind the Astros for the AL West lead. Extra innings for the Guardians.
4: Here's Jose Ramirez. Go ahead, run at third. Here's the pitch. Swung on and drilled left center field, base hit and more near the gap. Scoring is Rocchio, racing to third, being waved home is Kwan. Here comes the relay. Kwan slides in safely into second with a two-run double. Jose Ramirez, the Guardians grab the lead 8-6.
1: WTAM as the Guardians win it 8-6 in 10 innings. Guardians bullpen 8 2/3. Three hit ball, 12 strikeouts among six different relievers.
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5: How good is that? Are you not entertained?
0: Number 5.
1: In Atlanta, Tyler Glasnow returns to the mound for LA. He goes 5, but the Braves snap a tie with the Dodgers in the 8th. 680 the fan.
6: 2-0 pitch. Swung on and whistled in the left center. Base hit. Braves take the lead in the 8th. Ozzie got the slider he was looking for and shot it right up the middle. And the Braves cash in that run and a big 2-out knock for Ozzie Albies.
0: Number 4.
1: Paul Skeens and the Pirates pitching shut down the Padres. So Pittsburgh only needed this in the 9th. 93-7 the fan.
7: Here it comes. And a line drive field toward the wall.
8: It's a cruise missile, and it is a missile. Wow, he took a changeup and lines a cannonball over the right field wall. His 17th, 1-0 Buccos.
0: Number 3.
1: Mets get a win in 10, due in part to the fact Milwaukee was denied a chance to score in the 9th. 880 ESPN New York.
9: Here's the 2-1 pitch. Swinging a liner towards short.
10: Caught by a diving Lindor. And that retires the side. A brilliant game-saving catch by Francisco Lindor on a line drive on which Lindor had to go to his right and make a backhanded diving stab.
0: Number 2.
1: Red Sox win in 11 in Miami, doing quite a bit of damage in that 11th. 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
11: The pitch.
12: Swinging a high drive into right field. It is Craig. It's in the track. It's in the wall. Goodbye. A slam for Duran. And the Red Sox lead
0: number one.
1: In Arizona, Diamondbacks trailed the Cubs by a run in the bottom of the ninth. Arizona Sports 98.7.
3: And the 2-1. Swung on and hit high. It's hit deep. It's on its way. Good night. It's a game winner for Ryan Waldschmidt. Two-run homer, his second walk-off home run this season. And the Diamondbacks stun the Cubs 5-4.
1: And the Diamondbacks moved it within the game of the Padres for the third wild card spot in the National League. Marlins are four games out of a wild card spot. Cardinals are five games out. As for the American League wild card, Guardians with their 10-inning win still hold the third wild card in the American League. Rangers are a game out. Baltimore 2.5 back. Mariners, Twins, Blue Jays all three games behind of that third wild card spot in the American League. Speaking of the Mariners, about 4 for 4. That's next. SportsCenter All Night. It's ESPN Radio.
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0: Coming up, on SportsCenter All Night. The Dodgers and Braves go at it in Atlanta.
2: Swung on and whistled in the left center. Base hit. Braves take the lead in the eighth.
0: The Yankees and Astros renew their rivalry in the Bronx.
4: Pena hits it in the air pretty deep to left. Going back on it is Bellinger on the warning track. He leaps. See you later.
0: We have the latest on NFL players trying to return to college.
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1: 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College conferences aren't just pumping the brakes. They have slammed the brakes, throttled back, and pulled the ripcord all at once. That is straight ahead. But Major League Baseball giving us some drama lately as well. And if we hop into the Wayback Machine and travel to, Monday night in Seattle.
25: There's a swing and a high fly ball deep to right field. A towering shot. Harper going back and goodbye, baseball. Cal Raleigh. Swing and a drive deep to right field. Cal does it again. Goodbye, baseball.
26: Swung on. Crossed. Right field. Has he done it again? It is gone. Cal.
1: 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Now we fast forward to Tuesday in Seattle.
25: The windup and the 2-1 pitch to Cal, swinging a drive down the right field line, stay fair, gone, goodbye baseball. Four consecutive home runs for Cal Raleigh, three last night. His first at-bat tonight off of Aaron Nola with a screaming line drive just fair down the right field line. Ties the game at 1-1. And in four consecutive official plate appearances, Cal Raleigh has hit a home run. Four in a row for Cal Raleigh.
1: That one ties the game with the Phillies on Tuesday. Cal Raleigh, second player in Mariners history to homer in four straight at-bats. Mike Cameron did it in 2002, Raleigh with four homers in his past two games, most in a two-game span in his career. By the seventh, Mariners were padding their lead.
27: One ball, one strike. Bases loaded, two outs. Mariners up one. Raleigh, the pitch. Swung on. Parachute, left field, falling fast. It's down. It's a hit. Ward scores. JP right behind him. He scores. Two RBI base hit. Tom Canzone clapping his hands at first base as the Mariners lead 4-1.
1: Seattle Sports 710 AM, 4-1 the final. Mariners 7-3 in their past 10 games. They've gone from six games back to 2.5 back in the AL West. Phillies, meanwhile, back-to-back losses after their nine-game win streak. Phillies hitters, they struck out 11 times on Tuesday. Snaps a 28-game streak of 10 strikeouts or fewer. Had been their longest streak since 2012. Phillies, though, don't lose ground to the Padres in the wild card because San Diego was having trouble with Pirates pitching.
7: The 2-2, and he went this time, swing and a miss as the home plate umpire.
28: And there's that slider down and away for the chase. I mean, anytime, that's where the information that catchers get is so critical to setting up that next pitch. There's no way you should be able to get to a 97-mile-per-hour fastball up and in and then absolutely cover a slider down and away.
1: 93-7 the fan. Skeens in the bullpen shutting down the Padres. Skeens, six innings of three-hit ball, four strikeouts, 16 career starts now with six scoreless innings. They shut down the Padres, but that said, the Pirates don't score either until the ninth.
7: Here it comes, and a line drive field toward the wall.
8: It's a cruise missile, and it is a missile. Wow, he took a changeup and lines a cannonball over the right field wall. His 17th, 1-0 Buccos.
1: Cannonball. 93-7 the fan. That's the only scoring in the game. Pirates beat the Padres 1-0 O'Neill Cruz with the home run. First career go-ahead homer in the ninth inning or later. Pirates get the win over the Padres, who remain a game ahead of the Diamondbacks for the final National League wild card spot. Pirates get the win in San Diego. In Arizona, Cubs had a ninth inning lead on the Diamondbacks. They had the lead.
3: And a 2-1. Swung on and hit high. It's hit deep. It's on its way. Good night. It's a game winner for Ryan Waldschmidt. Two-run homer, his second walk-off home run this season. And the Diamondbacks stunned the Cubs 5-4.
1: Diamondbacks with the walk-off win. Arizona Sports 98-7. Waldschmidt, two RBI, the walk-off home run. Three homers on the season. He's the first rookie in Diamondbacks history with a pinch hit walk-off home run. They have four walk-off home runs this season as a team. That's the most in the National League. Diamondbacks with the win move a game back to the Padres for the third and final wild card spot in the National League. SportsCenter All Night, ESPN Radio. It's been a minute since we've seen Tyler Glasnow, but Tuesday made his first start since early May after being on the 60-day IL.
6: I mean, it felt like a long time. I think anytime you're out that long just doing rehab the whole time, it definitely sucks. So it's exciting to be able to get back. But I am glad, too. My body's in a spot where I felt like I was before. So I'm just, glad I feel healthy. My stuff feels good.
1: Glasnow, five innings, three earned runs. All of them came in the first inning. Struck out seven over those five innings in his first start since May 6th. So the Dodgers were in a hole. They tied it up. But then in the eighth,
9: 2-0 pitch. Swung on and whistled into left center. Base hit. Braves take the lead in the eighth. Ozzie got the slider he was looking for and shot it right up the middle. And the Braves cash in that run. And a big two-out knock for Ozzie Albies.
1: And that would be the difference. 680 the Fan. Braves a 4-3 win over the Dodgers. Albies, the go-ahead RBI single in the bottom of the eighth inning. Third go-ahead hit in the eighth inning or later this season. That's the most on the team. Atlanta's won three of the four against the Dodgers this season. For Shohei Ohtani in the loss, 1-for-5. Snapped a four-game streak without an extra base hit. Did have a triple in the loss. ESPN Fantasy Football, now the official game of the NFL. 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
10: Browns are waiving tight end Daquan Wright, who has an agreement in place to play for LSU if he clears waivers.
11: Once you go to the NFL, to me, you're in the NFL. You don't get the opportunity to come back. That means you're kicking somebody else off your team. I think that's fair to the players that worked all summer, all spring.
1: It's been a wild spell for college athletics, specifically football, in the spotlight at the moment. And partial question, who can play? We've seen the rulings that there are some who could return. For example, Wright's return from the Cleveland Browns to LSU? Question mark. The SEC among the conferences saying, I don't think so. The Big Ten was the first one out on Tuesday. The SEC joined them. Unanimous opposition to athletes leaving the NFL and returning to college team. Conferences are swiftly passing new rules. In the SEC, it gives Commissioner Greg Sankey full authority to enforce it, quote, with penalties.

0: essence of what college athletics has always been. Even after 5 years of dramatic change, the idea that someone would come from an NFL training camp back to college just sent everyone into a tizzy, started having emergency meetings, coaches speaking out. It all just went wild the last couple days.
1: Big Ten, SEC, Notre Dame alignment on this issue. How close are the other major conferences to publicly declaring a stance?
0: It's expected the ACC and Big 12 will follow along and try to come up with something that will ban professional people who have played in the professionals, had a contract, whatever they want to do it, and follow that lead. So I think that you'll have that. Whether all the conferences follow along, we will see. There could be a strategic advantage for some conference to say, hey, we'll take these guys if you don't want them. And that's always part of college athletics also. Everyone's generally out for their own best interest.
1: I don't think it's cynical to ask, though, how much all of these policies even matter. Like, what's to stop a judge from issuing a TRO to prevent these rules from being enforced?
0: Absolutely nothing. And these will be challenged immediately. Plaintiff attorneys have already said they'll file suit tomorrow or as soon as possible on this. The issue here is that the NCAA in June created a thing called the 5-and-5. They gave all of their active athletes in college sports a fifth year of eligibility. Normally, you would have 4 years to play. Now you get five. The players that completed their eligibility, graduated, basically the class of 2026, they finished after four. They started filing suit saying, hey, look, we should have been grandfathered in. We have been prevented the opportunity to play an extra season. They have found judges to agree with that. These rules would not be any different, really, than what the NCAA had already done. So why would the decision be any different? Now, these rules are saying, hey, you chose to go to the NFL. These players and these plaintiffs will argue, we didn't choose it. We didn't have the option to play that fifth year. Had we gotten it, we never would have gone to the NFL. So there is a compelling argument, and judges have found it compelling to strike all of this down. So while this story continues to be wild and dramatic, I think it's still in the early innings of play here.
2: So it's the athletes from the incoming class of 2022, essentially, that's the issue. Not just football. Some of them looking for that fifth year that they really didn't know about until, in some cases, they had already left school. Multiple sports, but currently football in the spotlight, and more specifically, LSU, which has put Lane Kiffin in the crosshairs. On the Pat McAfee Show Tuesday,
3: I told our staff, whoever the kid chooses, the first kid chooses, will be the poster child school, not the first to recruit. There's all kinds of schools that recruited him, including our conference and including his previous school. But he chose us. And so I said, hey, when he decided to choose us, I said, just get ready, guys. This is going to come. This will be Lane Kiffin, LSU, you know, doing something that nobody else is doing. Yeah, I don't worry too much about that. I think as you talk about villains, sometimes the difference between the hero and the villain isn't very far apart. And it changes very often. I see your wrestling stuff there. So you know, I referred to Hulk Hogan before.
4: Hell yeah,
3: he's
4: brother.
3: A villain, then a hero, then a villain, then a hero again, and then a villain. So, you know, it happens sometimes. And, you know, when you're trying to do things at the highest level, a lot of times people want you to apologize for what you're doing when you're chasing greatness. And that's what we do here as a program. That's how we run it. And our players know that. And I think our fans and administration, wherever been, they love it when you're there. And so they understand that you're doing the best for their program at the time so that they can win and they can have everything that they want and they're wanting to have on Saturdays.
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5: I think it's easy for people on the outside to point at Lane Kiffin because he's super controversial. And it's like, okay, of course Lane Kiffin is at the center of it. And of course Lane Kiffin's going to be the first coach to publicly come out and say, yeah, like somebody's going to recruit him, so might as well be us. I'm trying to, you know, get the best football players here at LSU. It's really easy to point the finger at Ellis, at Lane Kiffin, but he just so happens to be the guy who was front and center.
2: And now conferences like the Big Ten, like the SEC, are saying, no, once you've gone pro, you cannot come back. The SEC giving Greg Sankey some wide-ranging authority. SEC analyst Cole Kublik.
6: I'll say this, and I'm going to read this here because I have it, so I want to get it correct. The commissioner is authorized to enforce this expectation with penalties against member institutions. I think that's important. That is commissioner.

0: Commissioner Sankey saying, try me, because this will be challenged legally. I can almost guarantee it. Why? Because everything else in college sports is being challenged legally. I think Thomas Mars and the other lawyers around the NCAA that have had some success will look at this and say, there's holes in it. We're going to go after it. We think we can still get some of these guys on these rosters, but that line means a lot to me. That is Commissioner Sankey saying, I understand there might be legal loopholes. There might be ways you think you can get around this. Don't do it.
1: The term self-governance has been thrown around. And I think, Cole, people think from the outside, well, that just means the SEC is going to go run off and maybe the Big Ten will go with them and there's that super conference. That's not the self-governance that Greg Sankey and them have talked about. This seems to be that.
0: Self-governance, in my opinion, and having some conversations with Greg Sankey about it, means doing things essentially that the NCAA cannot because of the legal ramifications potentially involved. We saw the statement. We saw what Commissioner Sankey essentially has laid out saying, we will punish you the way we deem fit if you try to go and do this. That's, to me, what self-governance means and what they're trying to accomplish, Dari, when you go and make a move like this. I think there are a lot of SEC head football coaches right this moment that are having a gigantic sigh of relief. We don't have to go look. We don't have to have conversations. We don't have to answer questions. Yeah. We don't have to talk about it anymore. Are there one or two that maybe had something up their sleeve that were looking to add a guy? Maybe. Tough. Not going to happen anymore, yeah. But at least you can move on with the roster that you got. Probably some SEC football players, too, that are sitting back saying, at least I know I've got my spot now.
2: And in the SEC, ESPN's Pete Thamel said the vote was 16-0, unanimous in the SEC. Straight ahead, dance cards full. SportsCenter All Night continues. It's ESPN Radio.
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10: 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First, I made sure there were no low-hanging branches when I set up my campfire. Hey, Smokey, let me down for just a second. 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Then, when we were packing up to leave, I drowned out my campfire, stirred it, drowned it out again, and then made sure to feel it if it was cold. 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
1: 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There was one spot left in the WNBA. Dallas grabs it.
2: Wings fans, you can start celebrating. You are going to the postseason for the first time since 2023. Congratulations to Jose Fernandez and the job he has done this year with his team.
1: It was on NBA TV as the Wings beat the Fire 96-78, clinching a playoff spot with that win. The first playoff appearance since 2023. And with the Wings capturing the spot, all eight playoff spots have now been clinched. Wings going to the postseason for the first time since 23 with Coach Jose Fernandez.
3: Coach Jose, going into this, you said this was not the same old Dallas Wings, and now you're headed to the playoffs. How do you feel in this moment?
4: Yeah, that's what we talked about during training camp, right? So, good thing is we still got five games left, one before the World Cup break, but this is what we talked about setting out to do, being one of the top eight teams in the league.
3: You mentioned training camp. How have you seen yourself over this experience further become a connector of people and how this team has rallied around your mission?
4: Yeah, it's all about growth, and I'm just extremely proud on how they've grown and what they've done to this point to get here.
3: Going into this, Arike Ogunbowale, Paige Bueckers have been your true leaders. How have you seen them grow through this whole experience?
4: Oh, tremendously. I think Arike's given up a lot of herself, you know, and you see the growth and you see the amount of people talking in the locker room and in huddles in practice. It's great to see.
3: You're talking about giving up a lot of yourself. You left the program after being there for 25 years to come to this Dallas Wings team. How does tonight further cement that you made the right choice?
4: Well, I knew I made the right choice when I took the job because I knew we could come here and do some special things, but it wouldn't be without having an incredible staff, an incredible group to work with.
3: Congratulations, Coach. You're headed to the playoffs.
4: Thank you.
1: Wings going to the playoffs. Paige Bueckers, 22 points, 11 assists in the win on Tuesday. She goes to the postseason for the first time. Wings have three straight wins overall, their longest since the All-Star break. Sun, Sky.
5: 15 on the timer. Edwards hits a hard screen. She's open inside. A new career high for Edwards. 26. Timeout, Chicago.
1: Career high 26 points, 10 rebounds. First career game with 25 and 10. NBC Sports Boston with the call. Sun, 6-point win over the Sky, 87-81. Their second straight home win. Mystics, a 10-point win over the Mercury.
6: Austin, who has been dynamic. 6 on the shot clock now. Executed to perfection. Citron with the deuce.
1: WNBA League Pass, Mystics 94-84 over Phoenix. Mercury with 25 losses this season. Fourth season in franchise history with at least 25. For the Mystics, their 23rd win this season, second most for any season in team history. Kelsey Plum, 10 points and 17 minutes off the bench in her home debut for the Mercury after playing four games on the road after being acquired by Phoenix. So WNBA teams in the postseason, Dallas, along with Minnesota, Golden State, Las Vegas, Atlanta, Indiana, New York, and Washington. Teams that are out, Portland Fire, along with the Toronto Tempo, the two expansion franchises, they miss out, along with Chicago, Phoenix, L.A., Connecticut, and Seattle. SportsCenter All Night, ESPN Radio. Back to baseball. Houston rallies in New York against the Yankees.
7: And Diaz pokes this in the right field down the line. Over toward the corner goes Jones at the wall. See you later! Second home run of the night for Yiner Diaz. Took advantage of the short porch in the Bronx, and it is 6-6. First pitch by Hendrick. And Alvarez hits this in the right center, and it's down for a base hit, and that's going to bound all the way to the wall. Pena racing to third. He's going to score without a throw. Yordan loping over to third base with an RBI triple. The Astros lead it 7-6. Yordan's third hit of the night.
1: Astros with three in the eighth inning. KBME 790 AM, they rally for a 9-7 win over the Yankees. Astros' 20th multi-run comeback win this season, most in the American League. Yankees, 9 runs allowed. They're still banged up. As for down the stretch, ESPN's Jorge Castillo.
8: And Aaron Judge is inching towards returning in September. He has not played since May 31st with that stress fracture and a right rib. And the Yankees need him to really supercharge this offense that has really struggled of late. And the Yankees were sort of expecting, not sort of, they were expecting another big bat to come back here soon, Giancarlo Stanton, who has been out since late April with a right calf strain. Well, last week he had a big setback and suffered a left calf strain. And Giancarlo Stanton, while the Yankees have not ruled him out to return this season, chances are he will not return this season. The calendar at this point, as Aaron Boone said over the weekend, it is challenging to see him return this year.
9: Okay, and a couple of pitchers to keep an eye on.
8: So Max Fried yesterday threw a live batting practice session, live BP, 4 innings, 60 pitches. His next step could be a rehab assignment, doing a start in the minor leagues, or Aaron Boone left the door open for him starting Saturday against the Red Sox in one of the Yankees' 2 games of their doubleheader. And the reason why, a big reason why Max Fried, beyond the fact that he's one of the best pitchers in the American League, a big reason why the Yankees need him, is Ryan Weathers went down with an injury on Saturday here at Yankee Stadium, left forearm strain. He's going to return, the Yankees hope, at the end of the season as a reliever, as will Clark Schmidt.
1: Yankees hoping to be healthy by the time the postseason rolls around. United against going in reverse. That's next. SportsCenter All Night. It's ESPN Radio.

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1: Dallas Wings capture the WNBA's final playoff spot. Mets, Diamondbacks, walk-off wins on Tuesday. Cal Raleigh homers for a fourth consecutive at-bat came in the first inning of Seattle's win over the Phillies. College conferences are putting in new rules to prevent what we're seeing about players returning to college.
2: Browns are waiving tight end Daquan Wright, who has an agreement in place to play for LSU if he clears waivers.
3: LSU is behind a lot of the Louisiana case. There's going to be a lot of players that are part of this group that filed in Louisiana that will probably end up playing at LSU.
4: Once you go to the NFL, to me, you're in the NFL. You don't get the opportunity to come back. You have a limited roster limit now. So if you invited somebody back to your team, that means you're kicking somebody else off your team. I think that's fair to the players that worked all summer, all spring.
1: If you're a homeowner, you may know about backflow preventers. Got a sprinkler system in your yard, for example. You got that little one-way valve in the system to stop contaminated water from flowing back into the clean drinking water supply. Pro athletes aren't contaminated. It's an analogy. College conferences trying to prevent the backflow of athletes from the pros to the collegiate level. Daquan Wright in the spotlight looking to head back from Browns camp to land at LSU. Been certainly a topic of discussion among college football. Head coaches certainly paying attention. Josh Heupel at Tennessee, Dan Lanning at Oregon, Pete Golding from Ole Miss, Kalen DeBoer, Alabama, John Summerall from Florida, Ryan Day from Ohio State, P.J. Fleck from Minnesota, Tony Elliott from Virginia, all of them.
5: We're not currently evaluating anybody that's on NFL rosters. And, you know, my thought is just... To each his own is my thought.
6: I'm not the NCAA. I think in general, you guys certainly have a clear picture of how I feel about that entire situation to begin with.
4: It used to be once you had an agent or once you went and did the combine or once you went to mini. I mean, all those things qualified as you are no longer an amateur. You're a professional now once you declared for the draft. So to let any of those players come back, you know, fair or unfair to them, it's unfair to the sport. And I think it's unfair to the players that are on current teams, you know, for those guys to be coming back.
7: All of us obviously have a responsibility to our current roster. And then there's a responsibility in the chair that you're in also to, you know, produce a really good football team. I'm strictly basing it on, okay, what's in the room right now, right? Our numbers are where they're supposed to be. We got really good players that we went and recruited, that have invested and bought into what we're asking them to do.
8: There's a possibility out there of someone that was on our roster in the past. But again, right now, that he wouldn't be able to come in and play. So I can't control that, can't worry about that. You just never know each day in the world we're in right now.
9: Look, I had Jake Retzlaff last year on July 27th. So I'm not like holier than thou, acting like I'm not going to add a player. If it's best for Florida football for us to add a player, we'll add a player.
10: The conferences have to decide if there's a point where their rosters have to be locked in because – once some of these guys become available, adding them to the roster is going to provide an advantage for certain teams.
11: As of right now, from what I've been told, we've maximized what we can do. I just never know what the changes will be. But if, you know, they want to say that we can bring back guys' first name that starts with T and ends with J, then we'll bring Tyler Johnson back if we can.
12: You either coach it or you allow it. The tough part is we're allowing it. Right? There's adults that are allowing, you know, things to happen. Right. I think we just need to stop allowing it.
1: The adults in the room are trying to stop it from happening. 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
13: We're at the point now, Freddie, where I feel like we have to have a commissioner of college football.
14: Oh, we've needed that for a while, but carry on.
13: For that structure, for that balance, and for things to be different, because now it has become the Wild Wild West, in my opinion.
1: Wild Wild West trying to put its foot down and halt things. On Tuesday, the Big Ten unanimously voted to prohibit football players who signed pro contracts, appeared on an NFL roster, or declared for the draft as underclassmen without withdrawing, prevent them from going back to college. The SEC following suit, banning any players who've been drafted or listed on rosters in the NFL, NBA, WNBA. They can't compete in SEC athletics. Other conferences like the ACC, Big 12 also considering implementing similar restrictions. They're expected to meet this week as well. ESPN's Heather Dinich.
15: What's next for LSU? I mean, really, there are three options. You can either fight it out in court. You can walk away from these players. And this is, you know, Will Wade, too, who's got a basketball player who's coming in. Or you can break the rules and see what the penalties are. And I also asked an SEC spokesperson tonight if they're going to publicize what the penalties are. And I was told that that is to be announced. So they've got a couple of options here, but I think at the end of the day, one thing that we can probably be sure of is that legally this is far from over.
16: Are these athletes now just kind of stuck in limbo, or do you think they still enroll in at LSU? You know, how do you think the players are going to handle this?
15: Well, see, that was one of the logistical questions anyway, and that's why you have Marcus Freeman at Notre Dame saying we can't do this because we can't get players enrolled right now for a master's degree because school started already. So even if these respective conferences did not enact these rules today, there were still a lot of questions about if this was going to actually happen and how it would all take place. But as for what the players are going to do, I would expect their attorneys to fight this. Our colleague Pete Thamel got a quote from attorney Ryan Downton, who represents clients that are impacted by this ruling. And the attorney said, quote, "It's cartel-like conduct when NCAA conferences attempt to create their own spur-of-the-moment rules in response to courts enjoining those same rules at the NCAA level." So, like I said, the one thing that we can be sure of is this is going to continue in the court level. Here's the other thing, too, that listeners need to understand. This is happening for a very specific reason right now. It's because in June, the NCAA changed its eligibility model and said players now have 5 years to play five seasons, right? And so when you turn 19 or when you enroll in college, your eligibility clock starts ticking. But there are players from the 2022 class, the 2022-2023 academic year, who say, wait a minute, I have another year that I'm not getting because they didn't grandfather in that particular class. And the reasoning from the NCAA is people have moved on. Coaches have built their rosters without those players. And there are a lot of reasons why they didn't make it retroactive. So you have a tight end like Daquan Wright, who was playing with Cleveland and dressed with the Browns on Saturday, mm-hmm. and is in the transfer portal because he thinks, and he has argued successfully in a Baton Rouge court, that he still has 1 year left of eligibility. So to your point, what does Lane Kiffin do? Does he continue to pursue him and get in trouble with the SEC? Does he just say, listen, this isn't going to work out. Good luck to you. We'll see what happens. But I'll tell you one thing. LSU has a lot of good players on their team. Could they have used tight ends who played for him at Ole Miss? Sure. But I think they're also going to be okay if this doesn't work out.
1: Conferences seem to be united in their reactions, too. They are reacting quickly to the notion of players returning to college, saying in various forms, no. Earlier on the Rich Eisen show,
17: there's this loophole, and these kids were told you don't have any eligibility left. Oh, and the NCAA has now created a rule after they've left in June that these kids probably would have liked to have known before they decided to make the draft choice that they made. Part of me is like, damn's the breaks, though. That's it. It's too bad. They created a rule that gives other people eligibility that you just didn't know about. They just created it after you're gone. They seek injunctive relief, and somebody shocked the world in the state of Louisiana, where Baton Rouge resides, says, okay, now I know there are just two that wound up at LSU, and there's more to come. I mean, cut down day in the National Football League is right around the corner. And you know who I feel for the most are the players who are currently in their regular years of eligibility who might lose a gig because of this.
1: Still to be decided, and it will be decided probably by the attorneys and perhaps the courts. As for the football stuff, the final quarterback question in the SEC has been answered. Vanderbilt naming Blaise Berlowitz as the starter, although freshman Jared Curtis expected to play during the season opener and seems to have a path to take over. ESPN analyst Cole Kublik.
18: This is ideally the way that you want to do it. When you have a veteran that's been in the system, and it's not just the fact that he was around Diego Pavia. He's been with offensive coordinator Tim Beck. He's been with Jerry Kill, who are both on staff right now at Vanderbilt. The thing with this offense is the difficulties don't necessarily come with what you're asked to do, seeing defensive backs or reading a defense. The difficulties become with football manipulation, getting in and out of a fake, when to cut and run upfield, when to pitch a ball, not to pitch a ball. Those decisions have to be natural, Dari, and they have to happen quickly. It's why Diego Pavia was so good. He was tough. He was fun. He was a competitor. But he could manipulate the football in that offense better than anybody I had seen. Blaise Berlitz has a little bit of that craftiness inside of him. You know, he'll make a no-look throw. He'll juke a guy out on the perimeter. He's got a strong enough arm to make all the throws that you need. And most importantly, in this offense, with this staff, he's tough. He will stand in the pocket and deliver the football. But you have a super talented, more than likely, more talented quarterback on the roster that you can now ease into action. You don't have to just say, hey, Jared Curtis, you're the guy.
19: Yeah.
18: Go figure it all out. Guess what? You're going to get 20 different looks that we never showed you in practice because they know you're a freshman and they're going to come after you and try to knock you out of the game and force you into mistakes that you're likely going to make. So now put the veteran in. Let him run the show. Pick your spots that you want your five-star super talented guy to play in and then work him in as the season progresses.
19: What do you tell, though, the incumbent starter here now in Berlitz to not have him looking over the shoulder all the time, right?
18: You tell him right now.
19: What if I throw two picks? I'm done, right?
18: No, like, you're number one, but you have to earn it every day. And I think Clark Lee has operated that way. Blaise Berlitz, having been with him for a while, knows full well this is not a job that was given, and this is not a job that I'm just going to keep. It has to be earned each and every day.
1: And he will start week one for Vanderbilt. SportsCenter All Night, ESPN Radio, from college to the pros, which is the natural progression of things in football. Jamar Chase giving everybody a little scare in practice on Tuesday, says he's fine after suffering a left knee injury that cut his practice time short Tuesday.
20: I don't know like what exactly went down or how I did it. If I'm being honest, I really don't know. I just it was like an incident of me missing the ground or missing my footing or something like that. No, I don't think I got tangled. I think it's like something on my own.
1: Chase was attempting to bring in a pass down the right sideline when the injury occurred. Says it's considered a hyperextension, but he doesn't consider it very serious. Earlier on ESPN Radio, ESPN Bengals reporter Ben Baby.
21: They were not overly concerned. I imagine they'll go through and try to make sure that everything is, check off all the boxes. But we did not get any indication whatsoever that there was a lot of major concern. In fact, Matt went over to Bengals team president Mike Brown, who at 91 years old is still watching every practice out there in the heat. He went over there. Mike did not seem all that concerned as well. So, you know, by all accounts, it seems like the Bengals got something that could have been pretty bad.
1: Chase limped off under his own power. Bengals, as Ben Baby mentioned, not overly concerned. Speaking of injuries, Michael Penix Jr. back practicing finally. What about starting? ESPN's Adam Schefter.
22: I think there is a chance that it does turn out to be Michael Penix. I think that Tua did not seize that opportunity over the summer, is what it sounds like. And they were waiting for him to play well, and it was uneven. And now they obviously thought they might be in a position where they could wait for Michael Penix and not have to rush him along. You got to make sure he's physically right before anything happens. But they went from a position of, let's see how long it takes Michael Penix, to where we really could use Michael Penix here now. Do I think there's a chance he can start opening day? Yeah. Doctors cleared him for the 11-on-11. If he's physically up to the challenge, I think he's got a real chance to start on opening day.
1: And now he's working back at full speed with the Falcons. SportsCenter All Night, ESPN Radio. Speaking of offenses, trying to get honed in and attacking the Chargers, Jim Harbaugh bringing in Mike McDaniel as offensive coordinator.
23: Wanted to be crisp and, you know, clean. You know, we got, you know, several things that we were working on offensively, and you don't want to see those, you know, show up, and want to see improvement. And it's really hard 11 guys to get them to do their assignment, you know, their technique, their job. I mean, it's never perfect, but you want to see that level of crispness and execution.
1: And Harbaugh wants that offense looking sharp as they head into the season. ESPN analyst Field Yates.
0: The Chargers offense is going to be super, wait for it, charged this year. This Miami Dolphins team over the past 4 years with Mike McDaniel, a team with less talented quarterback, was amongst the most explosive offenses during his first two seasons. Justin Herbert, as a result, is my quarterback six. There were 3 weeks during Tua Tagovailoa's first season with Mike McDaniel that he was a top two scoring quarterback. He also led the NFL in passing yards. Tua is now playing for the minimum with the Falcons. Justin Herbert's amongst the best quarterbacks in the NFL. I am very excited about this Los Angeles offense, and for no player more so than Justin Herbert.
1: And it comes from the top down with the changes in the coaching staff, especially the coordinator position. Digging out of the hole, now standing high, too. SportsCenter All Night continues. It's ESPN Radio.
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1: 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Golf PGA Tour Commissioner Brian Roelof saying essentially, you had your chance. He says the tour has no current plan to bring back the returning member program. It would be a potential pathway for players like Bryson DeChambeau, John Rahm, Cameron Smith. They wanted to return from LIV Golf. LIV's future is in doubt. There may be players like those guys looking for a spot to play in 2027.
2: Great thing about golf is it's a meritocracy, and basically you earn what you earn. And I think whatever we do for whomever, whatever player, if you've been on the tour before or haven't been on the tour before, you're going to have to earn it, right? And so you're going to have to earn your way back. And then second, look, we're a membership organization. We don't have a collective bargaining agreement. These guys aren't under contract at the tour, but what we do have is rules. That's how we keep the whole thing together. And if we didn't have those rules, all this great thing we're talking about, a tour championship and all these events, we couldn't put on for fans and our partners. So because they're rules, that holds everything together. And if you violate those rules, there'll be consequences. So what those will be, I don't know. We've been very public. Those guys are under contract. I don't know when they're not going to be under contract. If they can demonstrate that they're no longer on a contract, then we'll have a conversation. But that hasn't been the case yet.
1: Five-time major champ Brooks Koepka did use the returning member program to go back to the PGA Tour in January after he left Live, but that window did close. Back to baseball. The win streak continues for the Royals.
3: Here's the pitch. Smack to left center field. Collins angles over. It's down for a hit. Collins cuts it off. Cameron and Bateman coming to score. Lucas goes to second. Here's the throw. He's out at second. The game is over. The Blue Jays score two, but Nathan Lucas gets thrown out at second base trying to stretch into a double. The game is over. The Royals win 5-3.
1: 96-5 the fan, 5-3 the final as the Royals get their ninth consecutive win. White Sox an 11-7 win over the Rangers, who fall a half game behind the Astros for the AL West lead. Extra innings for the Guardians.
4: Here's Jose Ramirez. Go ahead, run at third. Here's the pitch. Swung on and drilled left center field, base hit and more near the gap. Scoring is Rocchio, racing to third, being waved home is Kwan. Here comes the relay. Kwan slides in safely into second with a two-run double. Jose Ramirez, the Guardians grab the lead 8-6.
1: WTAM as the Guardians win it 8-6 in 10 innings. Guardians bullpen 8 2/3. Three hit ball, 12 strikeouts among six different relievers.
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5: How good is that? 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
0: Number 5.
1: In Atlanta, Tyler Glasnow returns to the mound for LA. He goes 5, but the Braves snap a tie with the Dodgers in the 8th. 680 the fan.
6: 2-0 pitch. Swung on and whistled into left center. Base hit. Braves take the lead in the 8th. Ozzie got the slider he was looking for and shot it right up the middle. And the Braves cash in that run and a big 2-out knock for Ozzie Albies.
0: Number 4.
1: Paul Skeens and the Pirates pitching shut down the Padres. So Pittsburgh only needed this in the 9th. 93-7 the fan.
7: Here it comes. And a line drive field toward the wall. It's a cruise missile, and it is a missile. Wow, he took a changeup and lines a cannonball over the right field wall. His 17th, 1-0 Buccos.
0: Number 3.
1: Mets get a win in 10, due in part to the fact Milwaukee was denied a chance to score in the 9th. 880 ESPN New York.
8: Here's the 2-1 pitch. Swinging a liner towards short. Caught by a diving Lindor. And that retires the side. A brilliant game-saving catch by Francisco Lindor on a line drive on which Lindor had to go to his right and make a backhanded diving stab.
0: Number 2.
1: Red Sox win in 11 in Miami, doing quite a bit of damage in that 11th. 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
10: Swinging a high drive into right field. It is Craig. It's in the track. It's in the wall. Goodbye. A slam for Duran. And the Red Sox lead
1: in Arizona. Diamondbacks trailed the Cubs by a run in the bottom of the ninth. Arizona Sports 98.7.
3: And the 2-1. Swung on and hit high. It's hit deep. It's on its way.
1: And the Diamondbacks moved to within a game of the Padres for the third wild card spot in the National League. Marlins are four games out of a wild card spot. Cardinals are five games out. As for the American League wild card, Guardians with their 10-inning win still hold the third wild card in the American League. Rangers are a game out. Baltimore 2.5 back. Mariners, Twins, Blue Jays all three games behind of that third wild card spot in the American League. Speaking of the Mariners, how about 4 for 4? That's next. SportsCenter All Night. It's ESPN Radio.
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2: The Dodgers and Braves go at it in Atlanta.
6: Swung on and whistled in the left center. 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Braves take the lead in the eighth.
2: The Yankees and Astros renew their rivalry in the Bronx.
3: 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Going back on it is Bellinger on the warning track. He leaps. See you later.
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1: Big swings taking the spotlight again. 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College conferences aren't just pumping the brakes. They have slammed the brakes, throttled back, and pulled the ripcord all at once. That is straight ahead. But Major League Baseball giving us some drama lately as well. And if we hop into the Wayback Machine and travel to, Monday night in Seattle.
3: There's a swing and a high fly ball deep to right field. A towering shot. Harper going back and goodbye baseball. Cal Raleigh. Swing and a drive deep to right field. Cal does it again. Goodbye baseball.
6: Swung on. Crossed. Right field. Has he done it again? It is gone. Cal.
1: Seattle Sports, 7:10 a.m., three at-bats for Cal Raleigh on Monday, and he made each of them count. Now we fast forward to Tuesday in Seattle.
3: The windup and the 2-1 pitch to Cal, swinging a drive down the right field line, stay fair, gone, goodbye baseball. Four consecutive home runs for Cal Raleigh, three last night. His first at-bat tonight off of Aaron Nola with a screaming line drive just fair down the right field line. Ties the game at 1-1. And in four consecutive official plate appearances, Cal Raleigh has hit a home run. Four in a row for Cal Raleigh.
1: That one ties the game with the Phillies on Tuesday. Cal Raleigh, second player in Mariners history to homer in four straight at-bats. Mike Cameron did it in 2002, Raleigh with four homers in his past two games, most in a two-game span in his career. By the seventh, Mariners were padding their lead.
24: One ball, one strike. Bases loaded, two outs. Mariners up one. Raleigh, the pitch. Swung on. Parachute, left field, falling fast. It's down. It's a hit. Ward scores. JP right behind him. He scores. Two RBI base hit. Tom Canzone clapping his hands at first base as the Mariners lead 4-1.
1: Seattle Sports, 7:10 a.m., 4-1 the final. Mariners 7-3 in their past 10 games. They've gone from six games back to 2.5 back in the AL West. Phillies, meanwhile, back-to-back losses after their 9-game win streak. Phillies hitters, they struck out 11 times on Tuesday. Snaps a 28-game streak of 10 strikeouts or fewer. Had been their longest streak since 2012. Phillies, though, don't lose ground to the Padres in the wild card because San Diego was having trouble with Pirates pitching.
7: The 2-2, and he went this time, swing and a miss as the home plate umpire.
25: And there's that slider down and away for the chase. I mean, anytime, that's where the information that catchers get is so critical to setting up that next pitch. There's no way you should be able to get to a 97-mile-per-hour fastball up and in and then absolutely cover a slider down and away.
1: 93-7 the fan. Skeens in the bullpen shutting down the Padres. Skeens, six innings of three-hit ball, four strikeouts, 16 career starts now with six scoreless innings. They shut down the Padres, but that said, the Pirates don't score either until the ninth.
7: Here it comes, and a line drive field toward the wall. It's a cruise missile, and it is a missile. Wow, he took a changeup and lines a cannonball over the right field wall. His 17th, 1-0 Buccos.
1: Cannonball. 93-7 the fan. That's the only scoring in the game. Pirates beat the Padres 1-0. O'Neill Cruz with the home run. First career go-ahead homer in the ninth inning or later. Pirates get the win over the Padres, who remain a game ahead of the Diamondbacks for the final National League wild card spot. Pirates get the win in San Diego. In Arizona, Cubs had a ninth inning lead on the Diamondbacks. They had the lead.
3: And the 2-1. Swung on and hit high. It's hit deep. It's on its way. Good night. It's a game winner for Ryan Waldschmidt. Two-run homer. His second walk-off home run this season. And the Diamondbacks stunned the Cubs 5-4.
1: Diamondbacks with the walk-off win. Arizona Sports 98-7. Waldschmidt, two RBI, the walk-off home run. Three homers on the season. He's the first rookie in Diamondbacks history with a pinch hit walk-off home run. They have four walk-off home runs this season as a team. That's the most in the National League. Diamondbacks with the win move a game back to the Padres for the third and final wild card spot in the National League. SportsCenter All Night, ESPN Radio. It's been a minute since we've seen Tyler Glasnow, but Tuesday made his first start since early May after being on the 60-day IL.
8: I mean, it felt like a long time. I think anytime you're out that long just doing rehab the whole time, it definitely sucks. So it's exciting to be able to get back, but I am glad too. My body's in a spot where I felt like I was before. So I'm just, glad I feel healthy. My stuff feels good.
1: Glasnow, five innings, three earned runs. All of them came in the first inning. Struck out seven over those five innings in his first start since May 6th. So the Dodgers were in a hole. They tied it up. But then in the eighth,
6: 2-0 pitch. Swung on and whistled in the left center base hit. Braves take the lead in the eighth. Ozzie got the slider he was looking for and shot it right up the middle. And the Braves cash in that run and a big two-out knock for Ozzie Albies.
1: And that would be the difference. 680 the Fan. Braves a 4-3 win over the Dodgers. Albies, the go-ahead RBI single in the bottom of the eighth inning. Third go-ahead hit in the eighth inning or later this season. That's the most on the team. Atlanta's won three of the four against the Dodgers this season. For Shohei Ohtani in the loss, 1-for-5. Snapped a four-game streak without an extra base hit. Did have a triple in the loss. ESPN Fantasy Football, now the official game of the NFL. 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Right now, SportsCenter All Night.
9: Browns are waiving tight end Daquan Wright, who has an agreement in place to play for LSU if he clears waivers.
10: Once you go to the NFL, to me, you're in the NFL. You don't get the opportunity to come back. That means you're kicking somebody else off your team. I think that's fair to the players that worked all summer, all spring.
1: It's been a wild spell for college athletics, specifically football in the spotlight at the moment. And partial question, who can play? We've seen the rulings that there are some who could return. For example, Wright's return from the Cleveland Browns to LSU? Question mark. The SEC among the conferences saying, I don't think so. The Big Ten was the first one out on Tuesday. The SEC joined them. Unanimous opposition to athletes leaving the NFL and returning to college team. Conferences are swiftly passing new rules. In the SEC, it gives Commissioner Greg Sankey full authority to enforce it, quote, with penalties. ESPN's Dan Wetzel.
11: You could see this coming, and college football loves to be dramatic, but it wasn't until Adam Schefter reported over the weekend that Daquan Wright, who played for Ole Miss last year and was part of the Cleveland Browns training camp, was about to hit waivers, was getting cut, and was going to head to LSU to play this season, that people started paying attention. And the moment that happened, I have rarely seen all of college athletics unify and get outraged over something. The sheer assault to the common sense.

0: professionals, had a contract, whatever they want to do it, and follow that lead. So I think that you'll have that. Whether all the conferences follow along, we will see. There could be a strategic advantage for some conference to say, hey, we'll take these guys if you don't want them. And that's always part of college athletics also. Everyone's generally out for their own best interest.
1: I don't think it's cynical to ask, though, how much all of these policies even matter. Like, what's to stop a judge from issuing a TRO to prevent these rules from being enforced?
0: Absolutely nothing. And these will be challenged immediately. Plaintiff attorneys have already said they'll file suit tomorrow or as soon as possible on this. The issue here is that the NCAA in June created a thing called the 5-and-5. They gave all of their active athletes in college sports a fifth year of eligibility. Normally, you would have 4 years to play. Now you get five. The players that completed their eligibility, graduated, basically the class of 2026, they finished after four. They started filing suit saying, hey, look, we should have been grandfathered in. We have been prevented the opportunity to play an extra season. They have found judges to agree with that. These rules would not be any different, really, than what the NCAA had already done. So why would the decision be any different? Now, these rules are saying, hey, you chose to go to the NFL. These players and these plaintiffs will argue, we didn't choose it. We didn't have the option to play that fifth year. Had we gotten it, we never would have gone to the NFL. So there is a compelling argument, and judges have found it compelling to strike all of this down. So while this story continues to be wild and dramatic, I think it's still in the early innings of play here.
2: So it's the athletes from the incoming class of 2022, essentially, that's the issue. Not just football. Some of them looking for that fifth year that they really didn't know about until, in some cases, they had already left school. Multiple sports, but currently football in the spotlight, and more specifically, LSU, which has put Lane Kiffin in the crosshairs. On the Pat McAfee Show Tuesday,
3: I told our staff, whoever the kid chooses, the first kid chooses will be the poster child school, not the first to recruit. There's all kinds of schools that recruited him, including our conference and including his previous school. But he chose us. And so I said, hey, when he decided to choose us, I said, just get ready, guys. This is going to come. This will be Lane Kiffin, LSU, you know, doing something that nobody else is doing. Yeah, I don't worry too much about that. I think as you talk about villains, sometimes the difference between the hero and the villain isn't very far apart, and it changes very often. I see your wrestling stuff there, so you know, I referred to Hulk Hogan before.
4: Hell yeah,
3: he's
4: brother.
3: A villain, then a hero, then a villain, then a hero again, and then a villain. So, you know, it happens sometimes. And, you know, when you're trying to do things at the highest level, a lot of times people want you to apologize for what you're doing when you're chasing greatness. And that's what we do here as a program. That's how we run it. And our players know that. And I think our fans and administration, wherever you've been, they love it when you're there. And so they understand that you're doing the best for their program at the time so that they can win and they can have everything that they want and they're wanting to have on Saturdays.
2: Spotlight, rightly or wrongly, on Lane Kiffin at LSU. 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
5: I think it's easy for people on the outside to point at Lane Kiffin because he's super controversial. And it's like, okay, of course Lane Kiffin is at the center of it. And of course Lane Kiffin's going to be the first coach to publicly come out and say, yeah, like somebody's going to recruit him, so might as well be us. I'm trying to, you know, get the best football players here at LSU. It's really easy to point the finger at Lane Kiffin, but he just so happens to be the guy who was front and center.
2: And now conferences like the Big Ten, like the SEC, are saying, no, once you've gone pro, you cannot come back. The SEC giving Greg Sankey some wide-ranging authority. SEC analyst Cole Kublik.
6: I'll say this, and I'm going to read this here because I have it, so I want to get it correct. The commissioner is authorized to enforce this expectation with penalties against member institutions. I think that's important. That is Commissioner Sankey saying, try me, because this will be challenged legally. I can almost guarantee it. Why? Because everything else in college sports is being challenged legally. I think Thomas Mars and the other lawyers around the NCAA that have had some success will look at this and say, there's holes in it. We're going to go after it. We think we can still get some of these guys on these rosters, but that line means a lot to me. That is Commissioner Sankey saying, I understand there might be legal loopholes. There might be ways you think you can get around this. Don't do it.
4: The term self-governance has been thrown around. And I think, Cole, people think from the outside, well, that just means the SEC is going to go run off and maybe

0: The Big Ten will go with them, and there's that super conference. That's not the self-governance that Greg Sankey and them have talked about. This seems to be that.
1: Self-governance, in my opinion, and having some conversations with Greg Sankey about it, means doing things essentially that the NCAA cannot because of the legal ramifications potentially involved. We saw the statement. We saw what Commissioner Sankey essentially has laid out, saying we will punish you the way we deem fit if you try to go and do this. That's, to me, what self-governance means and what they're trying to accomplish, Dari, when you go and make a move like this. I think there are a lot of SEC head football coaches right this moment that are having a gigantic sigh of relief. We don't have to go look. We don't have to have conversations. We don't have to answer questions. Yeah. We don't have to talk about it anymore. Are there one or two that maybe had something up their sleeve that were looking to add a guy? Maybe. Tough. Not going to happen anymore, yeah. But at least you can move on with the roster that you got. Probably some SEC football players, too, that are sitting back saying, at least I know I've got my spot now.
2: And in the SEC, ESPN's Pete Thamel said the vote was 16-0, unanimous in the SEC. Straight ahead, dance cards full. SportsCenter All Night continues. It's ESPN Radio.
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1: 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There was one spot left in the WNBA. Dallas grabs it.
2: Wings fans, you can start celebrating. You are going to the postseason for the first time since 2023. Congratulations to Jose Fernandez and the job he has done this year with his team.
1: It was on NBA TV as the Wings beat the Fire 96-78, clinching a playoff spot with that win. The first playoff appearance since 2023. And with the Wings capturing the spot, all eight playoff spots have now been clinched. Wings going to the postseason for the first time since 23 with Coach Jose Fernandez.
3: Coach Jose, going into this, you said this was not the same old Dallas Wings, and now you're headed to the playoffs. How do you feel in this moment?
4: Yeah, that's what we talked about during training camp, right? So, good thing is we still got five games left, one before the World Cup break, but this is what we talked about setting out to do, being one of the top eight teams in the league.
3: You mentioned training camp. How have you seen yourself over this experience further become a connector of people and how this team has rallied around your mission?
4: Yeah, it's all about growth, and I'm just extremely proud on how they've grown and what they've done to this point to get here.
3: Going into this, Arike Ogunbowale, Paige Bueckers have been your true leaders. How have you seen them grow through this whole experience?
4: Oh, tremendously. I think Arike's given up a lot of herself, you know, and you see the growth and you see the amount of people talking in the locker room and in huddles and practice. It's great to see.
3: You talking about giving up a lot of yourself. You left the program after being there for 25 years to come to this Dallas Wings team. How does tonight further cement that you made the right choice?
4: Well, I knew I made the right choice when I took the job because I knew we could come here and do some special things, but it wouldn't be without having an incredible staff and incredible group to work with.
3: Congratulations, Coach. You're headed to the playoffs.
4: Thank you.
1: Wings going to the playoffs. Paige Bueckers, 22 points, 11 assists in the win on Tuesday. She goes to the postseason for the first time. Wings have three straight wins overall, their longest since the All-Star break. Sun, Sky.
5: 15 on the timer. Edwards hits a hard screen. She's open inside. A new career high for Edwards, 26. Timeout, Chicago.
1: Career high, 26 points, 10 rebounds. 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NBC Sports Boston with the call. Sun, 6-point win over the Sky, 87-81, their second straight home win. Mystics, a 10-point win over the Mercury.
6: Austin, who has been dynamic, 6 on the shot clock now. Executed to perfection, Citron with the deuce.
1: WNBA League Pass, Mystics 94-84 over Phoenix. Mercury with 25 losses this season. Fourth season in franchise history with at least 25. For the Mystics, their 23rd win this season, second most for any season in team history. Kelsey Plum, 10 points and 17 minutes off the bench in her home debut for the Mercury after playing four games on the road after being acquired by Phoenix. So WNBA teams in the postseason, Dallas, along with Minnesota, Golden State, Las Vegas, Atlanta, Indiana, New York, and Washington. Teams that are out, Portland Fire, along with the Toronto Tempo, the two expansion franchises, they miss out along with Chicago, Phoenix, L.A., Connecticut, and Seattle. SportsCenter All Night, ESPN Radio. Back to baseball. Houston rallies in New York against the Yankees.
7: And Diaz pokes this in the right field down the line. Over toward the corner goes Jones at the wall. See you later! Second home run of the night for Yiner Diaz. Took advantage of the short porch in the Bronx. And it is 6-6. First pitch by Hedrick. And Alvarez hits this in the right center. And it's down for a base hit. And that's going to bound all the way to the wall. Pena racing to third. He's going to score without a throw. Yordan loping over to third base with an RBI triple. The Astros lead it 7-6. Yordan's third hit of the night.
1: Astros with three in the eighth inning. KBME 790 AM, they rally for a 9-7 win over the Yankees. Astros' 20th multi-run comeback win this season, most in the American League. Yankees, 9 runs allowed. They're still banged up. As for down the stretch, ESPN's Jorge Castillo.
8: And Aaron Judge is inching towards returning in September. He has not played since May 31st with that stress fracture and a right rib. And the Yankees need him to really supercharge this offense that has really struggled of late. And the Yankees were sort of expecting, not sort of, they were expecting another big bat to come back here soon. Giancarlo Stanton, who has been out since late April with a right calf strain. Well, last week he had a big setback and suffered a left calf strain. And Giancarlo Stanton, while the Yankees have not ruled him out to return this season, chances are he will not return this season. The calendar at this point, as Aaron Boone said over the weekend, it is challenging to see him return this year.
9: Okay, and a couple of pitchers to keep an eye on.
8: So Max Fried yesterday threw a live batting practice session, live BP, 4 innings, 60 pitches. His next step could be a rehab assignment, doing a start in the minor leagues, or Aaron Boone left the door open for him starting Saturday against the Red Sox in one of the Yankees' 2 games of their doubleheader. And the reason why, a big reason why Max Fried, beyond the fact that he's one of the best pitchers in the American League, a big reason why the Yankees need him, is Ryan Weathers went down with an injury on Saturday here at Yankee Stadium, left forearm strain. He's going to return, the Yankees hope, at the end of the season as a reliever, as will Clark Schmidt.
1: Yankees hoping to be healthy by the time the postseason rolls around. United against going in reverse. That's next, SportsCenter All Night. It's ESPN Radio.
0: 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It's an NL Central showdown. Eli De La Cruz and the Cincinnati Reds are at Wrigley to face MVP candidate PCA and the Chicago Cubs.
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1: Dallas Wings capture the WNBA's final playoff spot. Mets, Diamondbacks, walk-off wins on Tuesday. Cal Raleigh homers for a fourth consecutive at-bat came in the first inning of Seattle's win over the Phillies. College conferences are putting in new rules to prevent what we're seeing about players returning to college.
2: Browns are waiving tight end Daquan Wright, who has an agreement in place to play for LSU if he clears waivers.
3: LSU is behind a lot of the Louisiana case. There's going to be a lot of players that are part of this group that filed in Louisiana that will probably end up playing at LSU.
4: Once you go to the NFL, to me, you're in the NFL. You don't get the opportunity to come back. And you have a limited roster limit now. So if you invited somebody back to your team, that means you're kicking somebody else off your team. I don't think that's fair to the players that worked all summer, all spring.
1: If you're a homeowner, you may know about backflow preventers. Got a sprinkler system in your yard, for example. You got that little one-way valve in the system to stop contaminated water from flowing back into the clean drinking water supply. Pro athletes aren't contaminated. It's an analogy. College conferences trying to prevent the backflow of athletes from the pros to the collegiate level. Daquan Wright in the spotlight looking to head back from Browns camp to land at LSU. Been certainly a topic of discussion among college football. Head coaches certainly paying attention. Josh Heupel at Tennessee, Dan Lanning at Oregon, Pete Golding from Ole Miss, Kalen DeBoer, Alabama, John Summerall from Florida, Ryan Day from Ohio State, P.J. Fleck from Minnesota, Tony Elliott from Virginia, all of them.
5: We're not currently evaluating anybody that's on NFL rosters. And, you know, my thought is just... To each his own is my thought.
6: I'm not the NCAA. I think in general, you guys certainly have a clear picture of how I feel about that entire situation to begin with.
4: It used to be once you had an agent or once you went and did the combine or once you went to mini. I mean, all those things qualified as you are no longer an amateur. You're a professional now once you declared for the draft. So to let any of those players come back, you know, fair or unfair to them, it's unfair to the sport. And I think it's unfair to the players that are on current teams, you know, for those guys to be coming back.
7: All of us obviously have a responsibility to our current roster. And then there's a responsibility in the chair that you're in also to, you know, produce a really good football team. I'm strictly basing it on, okay, what's in the room right now, right? Our numbers are where they're supposed to be. We got really good players that we went and recruited that have invested and bought into what we're asking them to do.
8: There's a possibility out there of someone that was on our roster in the past. But again, right now, that he wouldn't be able to come in and play. So I can't control that. Can't worry about that. You just never know each day in the world we're in right now.
9: Look, I had Jake Retzlaff last year on July 27th. So I'm not like holier than thou, acting like I'm not going to add a player. If it's best for Florida football for us to add a player, we'll add a player.
10: The conferences have to decide if there's a point where their rosters have to be locked in. Because once some of these guys become available, adding them to the roster is going to provide an advantage for certain teams.
11: As of right now, from what I've been told, we've maximized what we can do. I just never know what the changes will be. But if, you know, they want to say that we can bring back guy's first name that starts with T and ends with J, then we'll bring Tyler Johnson back if we can.
12: You either coach it or you allow it. The tough part is we're allowing it. Right? There's adults that are allowing, you know, things to happen. Right? I think we just need to stop allowing it.
1: The adults in the room are trying to stop it from happening. Earlier on ESPN Radio, our Harry Douglas.
13: We're at the point now, Freddie, where I feel like we have to have a commissioner of college football.
14: Oh, we've needed that for a while, but carry on.
13: For that structure, for that balance, and for things to be different, because now it has become the Wild Wild West, in my opinion.
1: Wild Wild West trying to put its foot down and halt things. On Tuesday, the Big Ten unanimously voted to prohibit football players who signed pro contracts, appeared on an NFL roster, or declared for the draft as underclassmen without withdrawing, prevent them from going back to college. The SEC following suit, banning any players who've been drafted or listed on rosters in the NFL, NBA, WNBA. They can't compete in SEC athletics. Other conferences like the ACC, Big 12, also considering implementing similar restrictions. They're expected to meet this week as well. ESPN's Heather Dinich.
15: What's next for LSU? I mean, really, there are three options. You can either fight it out in court. You can walk away from these players. And this is, you know, Will Wade, too, who's got a basketball player who's coming in. Or you can break the rules and see what the penalties are. And I also asked an SEC spokesperson tonight if they're going to publicize what the penalties are. And I was told that that is to be announced. So they've got a couple of options here, but I think at the end of the day, one thing that we can probably be sure of is that legally, this is far from over.
16: Are these athletes now just kind of stuck in limbo, or do you think they still enroll in at LSU? You know, how do you think the players are going to handle this?
15: Well, see, that was one of the logistical questions anyway, and that's why you have Marcus Freeman at Notre Dame saying we can't do this because we can't get players enrolled right now for a master's degree because school started already. So even if these respective conferences did not enact these rules today, there were still a lot of questions about if this was going to actually happen and how it would all take place. But as for what the players are going to do, I would expect their attorneys to fight this. Our colleague Pete Thamel got a quote from attorney Ryan Downton, who represents clients that are impacted by this ruling. And the attorney said, quote, "It's cartel-like conduct when NCAA conferences attempt to create their own spur-of-the-moment rules in response to courts enjoining those same rules at the NCAA level." So, like I said, the one thing that we can be sure of is this is going to continue in the court level. Here's the other thing, too, that listeners need to understand. This is happening for a very specific reason right now. It's because in June, the NCAA changed its eligibility model and said players now have 5 years to play five seasons, right? And so when you turn 19 or when you enroll in college, your eligibility clock starts ticking. But there are players from the 2022 class, the 2022-2023 academic year, who say, wait a minute, I have another year that I'm not getting because they didn't grandfather in that particular class. And the reasoning from the NCAA is people have moved on. Coaches have built their rosters without those players. And there are a lot of reasons why they didn't make it retroactive. So you have a tight end like Daquan Wright, who was playing with Cleveland and dressed with the Browns on Saturday, mm-hmm. and is in the transfer portal because he thinks, and he has argued successfully in a Baton Rouge court, that he still has 1 year left of eligibility. So to your point, what does Lane Kiffin do? Does he continue to pursue him and get in trouble with the SEC? Does he just say, listen, this isn't going to work out. Good luck to you. We'll see what happens. But I'll tell you one thing. LSU has a lot of good players on their team. Could they have used tight ends who played for him at Ole Miss? Sure. But I think they're also going to be okay if this doesn't work out.
1: Conferences seem to be united in their reactions, too. They are reacting quickly to the notion of players returning to college, saying in various forms, no. Earlier on the Rich Eisen show,
17: there's this loophole, and these kids were told you don't have any eligibility left. Oh, and the NCAA has now created a rule after they've left in June that these kids probably would have liked to have known before they decided to make the draft choice that they made. Part of me's like, damn's the brakes, though. That's it. It's too bad. They created a rule that gives other people eligibility that you just didn't know about. They just created it after you're gone. They seek injunctive relief, and somebody shocked the world in the state of Louisiana, where Baton Rouge resides, says, okay, now I know there are just two that wound up at LSU, and there's more to come. I mean, cut down day in the National Football League is right around the corner. And you know who I feel for the most? Are the players who are currently in their regular years of eligibility who might lose a gig because of this.
1: Still to be decided, and it will be decided probably by the attorneys and perhaps the courts. As for the football stuff, the final quarterback question in the SEC has been answered. Vanderbilt naming Blaise Berlowitz as the starter, although freshman Jared Curtis expected to play during the season opener and seems to have a path to take over. ESPN analyst Cole Kublik.
18: this is ideally the way that you want to do it. When you have a veteran that's been in the system, and it's not just the fact that he was around Diego Pavia, he's been with offensive coordinator Tim Beck. He's been with Jerry Kill, who are both on staff right now at Vanderbilt. The thing with this offense is the difficulties don't necessarily come with what you're asked to do, seeing defensive backs or reading a defense. The difficulties become with football manipulation, getting in and out of a fake, when to cut and run upfield, when to pitch a ball, not to pitch a ball. Those decisions have to be natural, Dari, and they have to happen quickly. It's why Diego Pavia was so good. He was tough. He was fun. He was a competitor. But he could manipulate the football in that offense better than anybody I had seen. Blaze Berlitz has a little bit of that craftiness inside of him. You know, he'll make a no-look throw. He'll juke a guy out on the perimeter. He's got a strong enough arm to make all the throws that you need. And most importantly, in this offense, with this staff, he's tough. He will stand in the pocket and deliver the football. But you have a super talented, more than likely, more talented quarterback on the roster that you can now ease into action. You don't have to just say, hey, Jared Curtis, you're the guy.
19: Yeah.
18: Go figure it all out. Guess what? You're going to get 20 different looks that we never showed you in practice because they know you're a freshman and they're going to come after you and try to knock you out of the game and force you into mistakes that you're likely going to make. So now put the veteran in. Let him run the show. Pick your spots that you want your five-star super talented guy to play in, and then work him in as the season progresses.
19: What do you tell, though, the incumbent starter here now in Berlitz to not have him looking over the shoulder all the time, right?
18: You tell him right now.
19: What if I throw two picks? I'm done, right?
18: No, you're number one, but you have to earn it every day. And I think Clark Lee has operated that way. Blaze Berlitz, having been with him for a while, knows full well this is not a job that was given, and this is not a job that I'm just going to keep. It has to be earned each and every day.
1: And he will start week one for Vanderbilt. Sports Center All Night, ESPN Radio, from college to the pros, which is the natural progression of things in football. Jamar Chase giving everybody a little scare in practice on Tuesday, says he's fine after suffering a left knee injury that cut his practice time short Tuesday.
20: I don't know like what exactly went down or how I did it. If I'm being honest, I really don't know. I just it was like an incident of me missing the ground or missing my footing or something like that. No, I don't think I got tangled. I think it's like something on my own.
1: Chase was attempting to bring in a pass down the right sideline when the injury occurred. Says it's considered a hyperextension, but he doesn't consider it very serious. Earlier on ESPN Radio, ESPN Bengals reporter Ben Baby.
21: They were not overly concerned. I imagine they'll go through and try to make sure that everything is, check off all the boxes. But we did not get any indication whatsoever that there was a lot of major concern. In fact, Matt went over to Bengals team president Mike Brown, who at 91 years old is still watching every practice out there in the heat. He went over there. Mike did not seem all that concerned as well. So, you know, by all accounts, it seems like the Bengals got something that could have been pretty bad.
1: Chase limped off under his own power. Bengals, as Ben Baby mentioned, not overly concerned. Speaking of injuries, Michael Penix Jr. back practicing finally. What about starting? ESPN's Adam Schefter.
22: I think there is a chance that it does turn out to be Michael Penix. I think that Tua did not seize that opportunity over the summer, is what it sounds like. And they were waiting for him to play well, and it was uneven. And now they obviously thought they might be in a position where they could wait for Michael Penix and not have to rush him along. You got to make sure he's physically right before anything happens. But they went from a position of, let's see how long it takes Michael Penix, to where we really could use Michael Penix here now. Do I think there's a chance he can start opening day? Yeah. Doctors cleared him for the 11-on-11. If he's physically up to the challenge, I think he's got a real chance to start on opening day.
1: And now he's working back at full speed with the Falcons. SportsCenter All Night, ESPN Radio. Speaking of offenses, trying to get honed in and attacking the Chargers, Jim Harbaugh bringing in Mike McDaniel as offensive coordinator.
23: Wanted to be crisp. And, you know, clean, you know, we got, you know, several things that we were working on offensively, and you don't want to see those, you know, show up, and you want to see improvement. And that's, it's really hard, 11 guys, to get them to do their assignment, you know, their technique, their job. I mean, it's never perfect, but you want to see that level of crispness and execution.
1: And Harbaugh wants that offense looking sharp as they head into the season. ESPN analyst Field Yates.
0: The Chargers offense is going to be super, wait for it, charged this year. This Miami Dolphins team over the past 4 years with Mike McDaniel, a team with less talented quarterback, was amongst the most explosive offenses during his first two seasons. Justin Herbert, as a result, is my quarterback six. There were 3 weeks during Tua Tagovailoa's first season with Mike McDaniel that he was a top two scoring quarterback. He also led the NFL in passing yards. Tua is now playing for the minimum with the Falcons. Justin Herbert's amongst the best quarterbacks in the NFL. I am very excited about this Los Angeles offense, and for no player more so than Justin Herbert.
1: And it comes from the top down with the changes in the coaching staff, especially the coordinator position. Digging out of the hole, now standing high, too. SportsCenter All Night continues. It's ESPN Radio.
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3: 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That's who they want to be.
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1: 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Golf PGA Tour Commissioner Brian Rolapp saying, essentially, you had your chance. He says the tour has no current plan to bring back the returning member program. It would be a potential pathway for players like Bryson DeChambeau, John Rahm, Cameron Smith. They wanted to return from LIV Golf. LIV's future is in doubt. There may be players like those guys looking for a spot to play in 2027.
2: Great thing about golf is it's a meritocracy, and basically you earn what you earn. And I think whatever we do for whomever, whatever player, if you've been on the tour before, haven't been on the tour before, you're going to have to earn it, right? And so you're going to have to earn your way back. And then second, look, we're a membership organization. We don't have a collective bargaining agreement. These guys aren't under contract at the tour, but what we do have is rules. That's how we keep the whole thing together. And if we didn't have those rules, all this great thing we're talking about, a tour championship and all these events, we couldn't put on for fans and our partners. So because they're rules, that holds everything together. And if you violate those rules, there'll be consequences. So what those will be, I don't know. We've been very public. Those guys are under contract. I don't know when they're not going to be under contract. If they can demonstrate that they're no longer on a contract, then we'll have a conversation. But that hasn't been the case yet.
1: Five-time major champ Brooks Koepka did use the returning member program to go back to the PGA Tour in January after he left LIV, but that window did close. Back to baseball. The win streak continues for the Royals.
3: Here's the pitch. Smack to left center field. Collins angles over. It's down for a hit. Collins cuts it off. Cameron and Bateman coming to score. Lucas goes to second. Here's the throw. He's out at second. The game is over. The Blue Jays score two, but Nathan Lucas gets thrown out at second base trying to stretch into a double. The game is over. The Royals win 5-3.
1: 96-5, the Fan. Royals get their ninth consecutive win. Guardians, a 10-inning win over the Angels for their sixth straight victory. White Sox beat the Rangers. Texas falling a half game behind the Astros for the lead in the American League West. Rockies, a 3-1 win over the Nationals to snap a seven-game losing streak.
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0: Number five.
1: In Atlanta, Tyler Glasnow returns to the mound for L.A. He goes five, but the Braves snap a tie with the Dodgers in the eighth. 680 the Fan.
5: 2-0 pitch. Swung on and whistled into left center. Base hit. Braves take the lead in the eighth. Ozzie got the slider he was looking for and shot it right up the middle. And the Braves cash in that run and a big two-out knock for Ozzie Albies.
0: Number four.
1: Paul Skeens and the Pirates pitching shut down the Padres. So Pittsburgh only needed this in the ninth. 93-7, the Fan.
6: Here it comes. And a line drive field toward the wall.
7: It's a cruise missile. And it is a missile. Wow. He took a changeup and lines a cannonball over the right field wall. His 17th 1-0 Buccos.
0: Number three.
1: Mets get a win in 10. Due in part to the fact Milwaukee was denied a chance to score in the ninth. 880 ESPN New York.
8: Here's the 2-1 pitch. Swinging a liner towards short.
9: Caught by a diving Lindor. And that retires the side. A brilliant game-saving catch by Francisco Lindor on a line drive on which Lindor had to go to his right and make a backhanded diving stab.
0: Number two.
1: Red Sox win in 11 in Miami, doing quite a bit of damage in that 11th. 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
10: The pitch.
11: Swinging a high drive into right field. It is Craig. It's in the track. It's in the wall. Goodbye. A slam for Duran. And the Red Sox lead it 7-3 in the 11th.
0: Number one.
1: In Arizona, Diamondbacks trailed the Cubs by a run in the bottom of the ninth. Arizona Sports 98.7.
3: And a 2-1. Swung on and hit high. It's hit deep. It's on its way. Good night. It's a game winner for Ryan Waldschmidt. Two-run homer. His second walk-off home run this season. And the Diamondbacks stung the
1: Cubs lose, but prior to blowing the lead, they had set a franchise record by scoring 30 unanswered runs over three games. In the American League, Yankees, Red Sox still holding the top two wild card spots. Boston with their win last night, a season high 14 games over 500 after being a season worst 14 games under 500 June 14th. College football fast approaching. We can expect to hear more reaction from conferences as they seem resolved to try and keep pro athletes from returning to college. The Big Ten, SEC yesterday saying you can't have that extra year if you went pro earlier on Matt and Myron.
10: You now are going to make it where every player since COVID gets 5 years, except us. It's an argument that on paper to me, Myron, is not a ridiculous argument.
12: Take it to court. It's your right to take it to court. It's at least the adults making a stand, trying to put something in ink that stops this, trying to draw a line in the sand.
1: Mike Golic Sr. on the Golics. 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They're next. It's Wednesday, August 26th. The late Mother Teresa born on this day 116 years ago. I'm Jay Reynolds. Back tomorrow with SportsCenter All Night. 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
4: Pat Costello hates love and hates making out.
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23: Making out in public. Gross. Put that away.
24: So you guys didn't hear the story about the New York City lawyer who was found canoodling in Central Park, but he was canoodling with not his wife. And he's lost like an opportunity for like millions of dollars because of his canoodling.
21: No, didn't
24: hear. Yeah, so like if he had stayed out of like the park, as Pat's saying, you know, out of the public, he would have been okay.
4: If he wasn't PDAing in the park.
24: He literally was PDAing in the park.
23: Nuno just said, cheat on your wife in private.
4: 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I am Michelle Smallman alongside Courtney Cronin. Vegas East is here, including the aforementioned Pat Costello, Courtney, who we learned yesterday hates love, and he specifically hates PDA.
21: Don't make out in front of Pat. Don't be friendly with anybody in front of Pat. Don't even hold someone's hand. That's what we learned. Pat doesn't want any of it.
23: That's not what we learned.
21: Yes, it is.
23: We also learned
21: about canoodling in the park that Nuno told us somebody lost millions of How did this person lose millions of dollars? Because it didn't seem like they were a public figure. I'm still very hung up on the details of this.
24: Because part of it also is I think he was about to jump ship to another law firm. And obviously that can't happen. And there's also moral clauses. A lot of people have moral clauses in their, you know, in their contracts. And you embarrass the law firm.
23: Yeah, don't make out in public. It's immoral
24: with that with a woman who's not your wife.
4: Well, that's the part.
25: Or you can lose $140.
21: Oh, we really went there.
4: Well, Cam, thank you for throwing
21: that bomb. The shark.
4: It's so true, though. Okay, well, before we get started today, and again, no Evan Cohen, no Chris Canty today. Courtney Cronin hanging in with us all morning long. Courtney, before we get to the latest happenings in sports, we lost an icon yesterday, and I want to talk about it for just a second. Dolly Parton passed after a brief battle with cancer at 80 years old yesterday. And, you know, we in sports talk about figures every single day that are larger than life. And I don't know if there are many people that are as larger than life that Dolly Parton was. And when I think about the impact that she made on this world, Courtney, it is very profound. Not only is this a person who came from severe poverty to build herself into one of the greatest songwriters, musicians, and actresses we've ever seen. She was a business mogul. She was someone that brought an incredible amount of joy to people. She was a unifier in a world that is completely divided. But she also was an incredible humanitarian. She donated hundreds of millions of dollars to charities. And I just think that the work that she did specifically in the space of children's literacy with the Imagination Library is so remarkable. So shout out to Dolly Parton, a life well lived, and RIP to an absolute icon.
21: She stood for people like you and me, the women working 9 to 5, trying to get our boss girl moves on. And she stood for the people who went through really tough times. Like, one of my favorite Dolly Parton quotes was that the way she sees it, if you want the rainbow, you've got to put up with the rain. And there's so much that we go through in our daily lives, silent battles that people fight every single day, and you don't really know what someone is going through behind the scenes.
4: Yes.
21: But that there is an end in sight, that there is light at the end of the tunnel, that you get your rainbow after the rain. So that one's always stuck with me. And hearing the outpouring of support yesterday and all of the things that she was involved in that a casual listener like myself might not have known, it's pretty remarkable to see how charitable she was over decades. This wasn't just when she got famous. Right. This wasn't just when she was at the peak of her career. I mean, hell, the woman was doing a halftime show at an NFL game not that long ago in a Dallas Cowboys cheerleader uniform and making it look good, as just as good as anybody dancing out there currently. But she was doing this her whole life. And it's so cool to see that once she left where she was raised, she didn't lose home and didn't lose sight of home. She poured back into her community. And it's another person gone too soon that was a net positive across the board in society, and she will be missed.
4: Absolutely. And one more thing about Dolly, because you mentioned she stood for people like me and you. I also think it's incredibly important to note that Dolly Parton gave so many women agency to be 100% themselves, yep, and also be women of multitudes. You looked at her and she had the big hair and she's gorgeous and she has the outfits and she looks one way. She was whip smart. She just was... People perceived her one way, and she had so much more to offer to the world that she provided to everybody. And I love what you said, too, about the charity aspect, because she certainly let people know what she was doing, but she never asked for the accolade. She did it out of the goodness of her heart. So
21: I've been to Dollywood before. So I used to go. I have. We used to go drive to North Carolina in the summers when I was growing up, because I would go to camp out there, and my mom would take us through Tennessee, like the entire state, and getting to stop, you know, in the border part, like I forget, you know, Tennessee, but the eastern part of the state where Dollywood is near North Carolina, like it was really cool. Like I was, it's like an amusement park, Disney light in the middle of Appalachia. And it was so much fun to get to see that, to see people come there that made their vacations out of it every single year and see how much, because I didn't know who Dolly Parton was at the time. I was probably 10 years old. And that those memories still stand with me all these years later. So I know they'll be throwing a party for her there all this week to remember her legacy and hopefully for the rest of time, because she put her stamp on this world, not just the music world, but in society in so many ways. And it's a legacy that has a profound impact because of the goodness that was within her throughout her 80 years.
4: In a world full of rhinestones, Dolly Parton, an absolute diamond. We are on Sportsmanlike here on ESPN Radio. We're presented by Progressive Insurance. And Courtney, at the end of the show yesterday, we got word that the Big Ten had put rules in place to prevent professional athletes from returning to school. As the day unfolded yesterday, the SEC joined the Big Ten in its unanimous opposition to athletes leaving the NFL and returning to college teams. They passed a new conference rule. It gives Commissioner Greg Sankey full authority to enforce it with penalties. This happened during an in-person meeting with league presidents, chancellors, and athletic directors. The SEC actually took it further than the news we got at the end of our show yesterday than the Big Ten. They prohibit anyone who has previously declared for professional basketball from rejoining college athletics without the appropriate withdrawal. So, basically, Courtney, if you're in the NFL, NBA, or WNBA draft and you didn't appropriately withdraw, if you signed a contract with any NFL or professional football league, NBA league, or WNBA affiliate team, or you've been listed on any of those sports rosters, you cannot come back to the SEC. This was something I know you were super passionate about yesterday, Courtney, the Big Ten kicking things off, the domino effect resulting in the SEC following suit.
21: I would love to see where the Big 12 is and the ACC is by the end of the day. I want to see all the Power Four conferences take the same steps to make the rules. And then let's go a step further, Michelle. How about enforcing the rules? Because you know what's coming. Lawsuits aplenty. There will be injunctions. There will be temporary restraining orders. Let them take you to court. Hold up the rules that you decided at this time. We need this in place. This is a domino effect. The Big Ten starts it. Props to the SEC for taking it a step further. You know they're going to be in the fight of their life when they're going after LSU and Lane Kiffin for trying to get Daquan Wright to come from the Cleveland Browns after he was waived with an injury settlement to go down to Baton Rouge and re-begin, if that's even the right word, to restart his college career. They're going to have to show their muscle here and say, the rules are in place. You have to follow them. And until these were in place, colleges really had nothing. No, there was no ground for them to stand on. They said if somebody else is going to do it, like you heard Ryan Day from Ohio State mention yesterday when we played that sound, I don't want to deal with this, but we're going to do what's best for the football program. And if other schools are doing it, we have to follow suit to stay competitive. Now you're creating a level playing field. And if the conferences, if there's not going to be an ability to collectively bargain with the college football players, which we know is, you know, always been talked about but never actually been pushed through, this is about as close as you can get to everybody playing on the same level playing field. And I really want to see the other two conferences that make up the Power Four do the same thing today.
4: Courtney, you mentioned Daquan Wright. He's the former Ole Miss tight end. He was hoping to clear waivers with the Browns, return to play for his coach, Lane Kiffin, now at LSU. What happens to players like that and teams like LSU looking to add players like Daquan Wright? Here's Heather Dinich, our ESPN college football reporter, who joined Game Night with the answer.
2: I mean, really, there are three options. You can either fight it out in court. You can walk away from these players. And this is, you know, Will Wade, too, who's got a basketball player who's coming in. Or you can

0: the institutions, for the conferences, for the NCAA, because a lot of people are split on should college players be paid, should they not be paid.
1: Mm-hmm.
0: I don't think you're going to find many people who are going to look at pro players, because that's what they are. The second you step foot onto an NFL playing field, a practice field, and same thing now with what the SEC is saying about the WNBA and the NBA, the moment you turn pro, you can't go backwards. That's logic. We're in the court of common sense right now.
1: Right.
0: That's the right play. So enforce those rules, because you know that Daquan Wright's going to have a chance now. First off, he's a unique case. Let's drill down on this just a little bit, because I know everybody's looking at this saying, oh, well, he's trying to go from the Cleveland Browns after he signed with the Philadelphia Eagles. He bounced around a couple places, realized he's not going to make an NFL roster, and he wants to go back to college. Well, he also was a byproduct. I don't want to use the word victim here, but byproduct of when the 5-for-5 rule passed far later than he knew about it. Because if he knew that this thing was going to come into play and he was going to get that fifth year of eligibility, I don't think he declares for the NFL draft. There are several cases, not everybody, but there are several cases here of players who are just the byproduct of bad timing by the NCAA instituting 5-for-5. So he's still going to test his eligibility case here, but there was also the rule because of when he jumped into the transfer portal about him going from Ole Miss to LSU that might actually have a stronger case for denying his eligibility than him going from college to going from the pros to college. But either way, whether it's Daquan Wright, whether it's Jack Pyburn, whether it's, you know, anybody else that wants to test their chances of going back to college, they're going to be lawsuits. I really hope that these conferences will show a backbone here, let these players take them to court, and allow for the temporary restraining orders, for the injunctions to maybe make way where these guys can get on the rosters this year, but to make a hard, fast rule so that other people, when they go into pro leagues, don't try to test their luck in the pros, flame out, and try to go back to college. Because you know the floodgates could open very quickly if players start seeing this as a path, Michelle.
1: No doubt, Courtney. She's Courtney Cronin. I'm Michelle Smallman. It's on Sportsmanlike. And coming up next, one question that hasn't really been asked. Why didn't the NCAA announce the 5-for-5 rule during the school year? We'll talk about that next. We're presented by Progressive Insurance.
2: Hey, this is Rich Eisen. 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I'll preview the Rams season in my 4-down series. 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
2: From returning to school, the Big Ten kicked things off yesterday with their rules. The SEC followed suit. And Courtney, we just heard the rejoin there. And at the end there, it said, how did we get here? And I just think that that's such an important question, because we are going to talk about the 5 for 5 rule. We're going to talk about how this impacts these athletes, how this impacts these schools, these coaches. But as someone who loves sports and who loves college athletics, it is so frustrating to me that this is always a problem, that it's always reactive. It's never proactive. It feels like the mess continues to get messier. And as somebody that doesn't want to see the product suffer in any way, it just blows my mind that it seems like year after year, we get further in the muck with this stuff.
3: The easy answer to how we got here is the fact that the NCAA can never enforce its own rules, the fact that the governing body of college athletics, particularly what we're talking about right now, high-level Division I football, never stands up to the conferences that are in power, the mm-hmm. Power Four, the big hitters here that will end up going to, like, it's like if dad says no, I'm going to go ask mom, or vice versa, whoever your, you know, soft parent was that was always going to give in to what you wanted. And the NCAA, because there's no uniformity in college athletics, and a big reason why is because they've not allowed players to unionize, which is a bridge that we can go down another time. But that's why we're here, because they have trouble enforcing rules, because in one state, they might get a judge to rule favorably. In another state, they may not. There is a struggle here from the governing body of college athletics to do what's right, which is why they are reactive instead of being proactive. Mm-hmm. And this is not the first instance of this. I go back to early July 2021 when we knew NIL was coming down the pipe. We knew it for years. And the NCAA stood back idly and said, okay, we'll figure it out when it gets here. Same thing with this. All right, we'll figure it out when it gets here. They institute 5 for 5 in June, and then a federal judge says any athlete from the class of 2022 that did not exhaust that has already gone through their fourth year can get the fifth year of eligibility. And the NCAA stood back and said, okay, like we'll handle these on a case-by-case basis. We'll handle these as they come. It's a problem that was created because of the lack of leadership and because of the lack of ability to enforce their own rules, which, as we know, is not anything new with the NCAA.
2: No. Unfortunately, it's like a broken record, Courtney. Well, you mentioned 5 for 5. Back on June 23rd, the NCAA Division I cabinet unanimously approved a new 5-year age-based eligibility model, if I could say that. Under the new rule, athletes in all sports will be given 5 years of eligibility over 5 seasons since their college eligibility clock begins. The clock starts upon initial full-time enrollment in college or at the beginning of the academic year following their 19th birthday, whichever occurs years first. Then at the end of July, July 31st, there was another step forward in this saga. There was an injunction. Athletes who exhausted their fourth season of college eligibility in the spring were then eligible for a fifth season in 2026-2027. As you mentioned, this was a ruling from U.S. District Judge Charlotte Sweeney in Denver. It was expected to be appealed, and it had the potential to wreak havoc with rosters around the country. This is just, like I said, a saga that's never ending. And Lane Kiffin, LSU head coach, was on the Pat McAfee show and talked about 5 for 5 yesterday.
4: Just this particular class should have been 5 for 5. From here on out, everyone gets, to sum it up, everyone gets 5 years from here on out. These players in all sports were supposed to get 5 for 5. They did not. So judges have found that the NCAA wronged them, and they should have 5 years to play. Again, this is all sports. You have softball players that have left that went to summer pro leagues that are in this court order, that are allowed to come back.
2: Courtney, agree or disagree with Lane Kiffin's statements there?
3: I agree in what he's intimating, that the NCAA took way too long to institute this, and that it's not fair to the athletes who can't control the calendars of the respective pro sports that they're going into. I think in a lot of ways, my mind immediately goes to someone like Daquan Wright, not just because of the LSU ties, but because there are football players, college football players, who then are testing their luck in the pros. And this thing comes down June 23rd. They've already gone through OTAs. They've already gone through mandatory minicamp. It's not their fault that the calendar of the sport they're trying to play has already started and didn't wait for 5 for 5 to happen to see, oh, we might not have these guys. They might stay in college another year. Had they known, had they had this information last fall, because we know this is not something that just popped up this offseason. This has been in the works for a while, and it's the right rule. Let me just say one thing. 5 for 5 is good. When you're 19 and when it's either 19 years old or the second you step into college, your clock starts. It's hard to get a medical red shirt. No one's getting the COVID year anymore because we're long past that. This is to prevent people from staying in college and getting a sixth, seventh, eighth year of eligibility. Nobody wants to see that. We always make jokes about that, especially during the college football season. I remember there was a quarterback at the University of Minnesota, Adam something or another, whose last name escapes me. I'll find it. But I remember being in high school, and then by the time, like early in high school, and by the time I was a senior in college, this guy was still playing. Like, that's what they're trying to prevent against. So it's not the rule itself that has the issue. It's the timing of it. And Lane Kiffin's right to call out the NCAA for being asleep at the wheel and not doing this sooner.
2: Why did it wait so long? Why did the NCAA wait to announce the 5 for 5 rule this summer? Why didn't it happen during the season? Joey McGuire, Texas Tech head coach, asked that question yesterday.
5: If it was me, I would have announced this decision 5 for 5 in October, where school had already started, and the guys like an Austin Romaine or a PJ Jordan would have had plenty of time to make that decision. We as teams would have plenty of time to make that decision, but they chose to do it in June. And we got to think there might be a reason. Is there a reason that powers that be wanted the chaos to pass the bill that is everybody's trying to get passed? Or was it that, you know, no forward thinking could be the one, because we've seen that, that if you waited till October, you're eliminating people that can't get into school. So you're not even in the situation we're dealing with right now.
2: And those athletes are impacted severely because of the NCAA's timing on this one, Courtney. And I think what Joey McGuire said was profound there in many ways. But when he said there was no forward thinking, that's what it seems like we've been dealing with the NCAA for so long.
3: Forever.
2: As you mentioned, Courtney, whether it's NIL, transfer portal, you know, athletes getting paid in some way, these debates have raged on for years before things actually started to fall into place. The NCAA could have been the bus driver on this. They could have taken control. They could have been the governing body that they were supposed to be and been the adult in the room a long time ago. And they kept kicking the can down the road, and they just have never been big picture thinkers or been the leaders that they need to be, which is why we have issue after issue after issue with 5 for 5 and the timing of this being the latest.
3: And I don't want to get too in the weeds here because I truly cannot litigate the Sherman Antitrust Act, but there are some antitrust laws that I know they were worried about being in violation of by pushing this eligibility shift. This is not just a new rule that's in place. This is a seismic shift in college football because getting waivers, getting red shirts is going to be so much harder to come by. That's fundamentally changing how college athletics have operated for a very, very long time. I get that they wanted to make sure that everything was in place and bulletproof, for lack of a better word, to which we find out it's clearly not because of how all of these rules are going to about to be tested in a big way. I get that they wanted to be buttoned up, but you have so many subcommittees and committees of subcommittees and all of these different organizations within the big organization that is the NCAA that should have been more proactive in trying to push this thing through far sooner than June 23rd. They had information readily available to them for years. Yet just like NIL, it gets up to the deadline. Hey, it's here. It's coming. React to it instead of trying to create something that doesn't allow the floodgates to open from the jump.
2: She's Courtney Cronin. I'm Michelle Smallman, is on Sportsmanlike here on ESPN Radio. And coming up next, we go to a days with the Philadelphia Eagles. No A.J. Brown, no problem. We'll talk about it next on Unsportsmanlike.
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24: East of the house, you just ran outside into the woods. You weren't scared of nothing. I challenge you to do that as an adult. All your ID, all your credit card, just run out of the house, no phone. Turn the corner where you can't see your house and not have a full-on panic attack. Like, oh my God, there's something happens to me. I'll get locked up. No one will know who I am. What if I twist my ankle? Your whole life is awesome as a kid, right? You show up, no money, you just get stuff, grilled cheese, movie tickets, right? Why wouldn't a dog be awesome? Everything is awesome. It's not till you're an adult that you appreciate it, right? Your dreams start dying, somebody cheats on you, right? And then you come home, that dog's looking at you, you're like, dude, you're awesome. It's like, no, dude, you are awesome. Oh, it's the greatest thing ever.

0: Wednesday, August 26th of 2026. This is the Power Trip Morning Show. I'm Corey Cove. That's Chris Hockey. There's Meat Sauce, Paul Lambert. There's Max. There's Zach. Yeah, Dolly Parton, dead at the age of 80. 80, Chris. 80 years old.
1: Yeah, man.
0: Man.
1: That's the first girl I ever loved. Before I even knew what boobies were.
0: Yeah, that explains a lot.
1: It really, seriously. I mean, I had no idea. Like, there was just, there was always something about, well, actually, I mean, my mama loved her, you know. So
0: sure.
1: that meant that, you know, she was played in our house a lot when I was a kid. And, man, that song, Coat of Many Colors, was like my mom's tune. So, I mean, but before, I bet before I even knew what she looked like in any way, you know, right?
0: Liked her before that?
1: Yeah.
0: Yeah.
1: Yeah, she was just, she was, that was my girl, man. Mm. I got a tattoo of her on my legs.
0: You sure do.
1: She goes with me everywhere I go.
0: You sure do. So, as a child of the 80s, I grew up in a different way because I didn't know she was universally respected as a songwriter and a performer. We just thought it was a boob joke, right? Like, I thought it was... that Dolly Parton was kind of a cartoon character. Didn't know until I was maybe in my teens or maybe even closer to 20. I'm like, oh, everybody loves her as an actual singer and songwriter too? I thought she was kind of just like a bit.
1: Yeah.
0: And then you realize now, in 2026, when she passes away, not only was she a well-respected songwriter and performer, universally loved.
2: Oh, yeah.
1: Yeah.
0: Right, how do you hate Dolly?
2: You can't. It's tough. It's tough. It's tough to find somebody who does.
0: It's tough to find somebody in 2026 that everybody likes.
2: Well said, yeah.
1: Yeah, man.
0: Very, very little hate online yesterday. And the only thing I even remotely saw that was anti-Dolly was like, well, she got the vaccine. It's like, oh, my God. Yeah. 80 years and that's what you're, you know what I'm saying? It's like, so unless you don't like her politics, everybody loves her as a person.
2: Yeah.
1: But even her politics, she kept to herself pretty much. You
0: almost
1: know what I mean?
0: Completely.
1: Yeah.
0: But now, like I just said, now everything's political. You get a vaccine and somehow you're picking a team.
1: Yeah.
0: But man, it is a rare thing to have somebody pass away and have the whole world go, God dang it, this sucks.
2: Yeah.
0: She's the best.
1: Yes. Like, and we all are, I guess, you know, but like she had different lifetimes. You know, like I have different memories of her, almost like they're different people. Like the 9 to 5 Dolly, you know, the Dallas Cowboy cheerleaders on what was the Thanksgiving game where, you know, she's dressed and she's the older classy lady who is always ripping on herself. The Porter Wagner version of her. But my favorite, you know, is this picture on Time Magazine, which is the picture I have tattooed on my leg. That's the Dolly I remember just before 9 to 5, you know, when she. Giant hair and just a giant presence, and man, she was really something. And to think about where she came from, and the just pure genius, the musical genius. There's nothing harder, especially in music, but in life, period, than doing something simply in a beautiful way. You know, and her songs, they sound like 3-chord throwaway tunes that are, you know, written in the back hills, but they're so difficult and so smart and so well put together and almost like creating a genre out of what had come before her, you know. And, you know, even back to like the first time a lot of people heard her was when she was with Porter Wagner on his show and she did that Dumb Blonde song. You can just see the look in her eyes. She's manipulating people out there. You know, I mean, she is in charge of everything. She's in charge of Porter Wagner and she's on his show. She was in charge of everything to do 9 to 5. Like she said, I'll do it, but you got to let me write the theme song. And then she freaking wrote 9 to 5.
2: Yeah.
1: You know, like Colonel Tom Parker came to her and said, Elvis will sing I Will Always Love You, but you got to give us half the ownership of the song. She said, F you. Smartest thing she ever did. Can you imagine the money she made off that?
0: Right.
2: Yeah.
1: She made a freaking... And my mama took me on the second weekend it was ever open. She made a theme park, her own theme park. And everyone who worked there, and I remember this very well, and I'm overstating it, but I was little, you know. Everybody who worked there was related to her. Like you could meet her aunt at the front of the amusement park as you walked in. It wasn't as giant as it is now. I don't know. She was, I think, I just read it, maybe like third or fourth of 10 kids or something like that, literally grew up in a log cabin. That's the same person who died yesterday. Mm-hmm. 80 years.
3: Wow.
0: And her legacy, again, like you just said, almost everything you just named is pre-early 80s.
1: Yeah.
0: So back to her being universally loved. This is not a shot at her. Outside of the resurgence of I Will Always Love You with the Bodyguard soundtrack, that was early 90s, right? 91, 92, somewhere in that range. Yeah. Outside of that, you could argue she didn't have a hit in the last 40 years. I'm not saying she didn't put out music. I'm not saying she didn't put out music that her fans loved.
1: Yeah, right.
0: What's a mainstream hit she's had in the last 40 years? Everybody loves her, so it doesn't matter. Like, she can perform the same 10 hits for the rest of her life, and she kind of did. And like, nope, love her, universally loved. Let's just keep moving. I can't think of it. Like, I mean, the Islands in the Stream, like her last hit, and that was '80s, early '80s.
1: Yeah, something like that. Yeah, you know, I just when you said that, I was like, well, didn't Here Come Again? Wasn't that early? You know, maybe late '80s. It was '77. That's how messed up my memory is. But it's also how prevalent she was in my life. That was 1977.
0: Right.
1: That song came out when I was six. You know?
0: Yep.
2: Yeah, Islands in the Stream was 83, yeah.
1: 83.
0: Yeah, so, I mean, theoretically, her last hit is 43 years ago.
1: Yeah.
2: Yeah.
0: Last major hit.
1: Every time you saw her, like when she came out during the Kenny Rogers thing, you know, and sang with him, like in, you know, what was one of his last concerts, he looked like he was going to fall over and die on stage, and she was bouncing.
2: Yeah.
1: You know what I mean? And I don't say that in a funny way. I mean, you know, she, I don't know. I bet up until the moment she laid down. How about at the end of the video message, which her nephew did for her, which was, you know, pretty cool. He said something like, I wish I had it. He said something like, she was buried in satin or something like that because she said that she spent her whole life in rhinestones and she wanted to be comfortable now. I'm like, oh.
0: Hey, you know, you just said basically she was the boss too, and she was in control of everything and knew exactly what she was doing. Isn't that feminism? Like, I think almost always if you have a gal that gets racked up with plastic surgery and basically spends 80 years doing everything to make sure she is as plastic as possible and willingly joking about it,
1: yeah,
0: right?
1: Of course,
0: like,
1: yeah.
0: It costs a lot of money to look this cheap, right? She's made that joke a thousand times.
2: Yeah.
0: Outside of like the Real Housewives gals, almost always if you get a gal that just inflates the hell out of them, you're going to get females to go like, oh, God, like, what are you doing? You're competing, you know, now we're competing against you and this is cheap and you look like a... Women love her.
1: Yeah. Yeah.
0: That's super rare for women to be like, yeah, absolutely. But because it seemingly, I don't know if she had, you probably do, Chris, I don't know if she had a bazillion image issues because of her childhood. I don't know what kind of trauma she was dealing with. I have no idea. But it just always seemed like, no, I'm doing this for me, not for men, not for anybody else. I want to do this. I have no idea if that was true. The only one that knows it is Dolly.
1: Yeah.
2: Yeah.
0: But, man, women definitely were on Team Dolly.
1: Yeah.
0: Which is super cool.
1: It's, I mean, it really
0: She's the
1: is
0: boss.
1: Like, I'm like, I don't know. You know, I think I would like to know more about the, I just get the idea that she was so smart. You know, like, I never feel like anybody was able to outwit her, even if they were, well, she's, you know, here's this girl with boobs and I'm going to go around her and make her do something. I always feel like she would nod and smile knowing that in the end she was going to get it the way it needed to be for her. I get the idea that she was so smart. I heard Merle Haggard, obviously he's been dead for a long time, but I heard an interview that he did last night. Geez, it looked like it must have been the late 70s. And he talked about how they'd had a love affair, like a real love affair. And he said he was still in love with her. And I think every person who ever met her was still in love with her when they left the room, you know?
0: Well, I think you just said it. If you make the joke about yourself first, you kind of take the power away from everybody else making
1: for sure.
0: So, and she always leaned into the jokes about... Yeah, I know what I look like.
2: Oh, yeah.
0: This is my choice.
2: Yeah.
0: So she beat you to the punch, and then it was like, well, then I can't really make fun of her. I guess I'm just going to have to love her.
1: Yeah.
2: Yep.
0: What am I going to do with this?
1: And I mean,
0: she was awesome on talk shows.
1: I think I'm right in saying this. Your favorite song of hers is Jolene?
0: 100%. Yeah. Not even
1: this
0: close.
1: This is Dolly Parton writing a song saying, please don't take my man.
0: Exactly.
2: Yeah.
1: Right?
0: Who the hell was capable in the 70s,
1: right?
0: Of taking Dolly Parton's man?
1: Yeah. Right.
0: How is that possible?
1: Right. Right.
0: I got to see what this gal look. What does Jolene look like?
1: Yeah. And she
0: Jesus.
1: Jolene leans because she can't stand up straight.
2: Yeah.
1: You know, I couldn't do it for much longer. I'm trying to be nice and pure and loving to somebody. I mean, honestly.
3: Somebody joked yesterday when the news happened. They're like, I know that dirty bitch Jolene is behind this.
2: Yeah, I saw that. Yeah.
1: That's great.
0: I guess a short battle with cancer, according to the reports.
1: Yeah.
0: Man.
1: Yeah. Boy, what a legacy.
2: Yeah.
1: 80 years, man.
2: Yeah.
1: I just, there's so many pictures of her. And even like this one, Max, so you can see it. Nobody else can. But there's a picture of her sitting in front of a couch just playing guitar. And by the way, she was a wizard on the guitar. Even Merle Haggard, that interview that I saw with him, he talked about that. He's like, you couldn't believe what she could do at a guitar pole. She could just pick that thing up and go, you know, 10,000 hours she could play. But this version of her right here, and I'm talking, you know, 75, 76, 77, right in that era. That's, man, just the whole, her whole world's in front of her, and you can see it in her eyes.
0: How about this? So I'm just looking at Wikipedia. Over 100 million records. 25 of her singles reached number one on the Billboard country music charts, tied with Reba for the most by a female artist. 44 career top 10 country albums. That's a record for any artist. Jeez. And 110 career charted singles over 40 years. Her 49th and final studio album came out in 2023 and became her highest charting Billboard 200 album, peaking at number three.
1: Wow.
0: So like I just said, I could argue, despite what I just said, hasn't had a real hit in 40 years, but people kept supporting her.
1: Yeah.
0: Nobody knows a song from that album 3 years ago.
2: No.
0: Can't name one of them, but it was number three on the Billboard Top 100.
1: What was the name of it again?
0: Rockstar?
1: Yeah, okay, that's the one where she did, like, she did We Will Rock You. She did all these covers.
0: Okay, yeah, so
1: she
0: covers,
1: did a bunch of heavy metal covers.
2: She did a Collective Soul cover, which I heard yesterday for the first time, which is fantastic.
1: Which song was it?
0: Did You Shine?
2: What's their hit? Yeah, Heaven Let Your Light
0: Shine.
2: Yeah, that song.
1: Right.
2: It's sweet. You should listen to it.
1: Yeah.
0: Hmm.
1: I don't know, man. She's great. Like, when she said, I will always love you, I believed her.
2: Yeah. And the thing yesterday in listening to both those songs, both Dolly's version and Whitney's version, Dolly's version seems more like a mother to a child or like a, like, then Whitney's version is more of like a relationship. The two different versions of it are fantastic.
1: Well, and I love that you said that. I mean, that's what you hear. You know what I mean?
2: Yeah.
1: And that's what matters is, you know, what you hear when she's singing it. The part she always, when she did it live, and there's a million versions of it out there, but especially when the song was relatively new and she did it live and she spoke the bridge part. Mm. Oh my God.
2: Yeah.
1: You know, and that song, she wrote that song to Porter Wagoner, and Porter Wagoner was suing her at the time because she had left his television show. And he was, I think, suing her for an absurd amount at the time, like $3 million or something like an absurd amount of money. And this was like her goodbye song to him. Like, you know what? We had a great time. Go on. Mm. So cool.
0: You know, the Mandela effect, how y'all have collective memories that you just misremember?
1: Sure. Mm. Yeah.
0: I have no idea if this is true, but again, growing up, born in 1980, when I would grow up and watch the Jerry Lewis telethon, in my head, she was on that every year. She might have been on it zero times, right. But those are the kind of shows she was always on, right? Just as a cartoon character. So here I am at 7, 8, 9 years old going like, what is this? I didn't know she could sing. I just I thought it was a bit. But like, I feel like she was on the Jerry Lewis telethon every year.
1: That could be.
0: Might have been zero times. No idea.
1: Yeah.
0: Man, I don't know. She's the best.
1: She was the best.
0: Super cool.
1: She was. She. It's the first time any of us ever woke up on the earth without her being here.
2: Yep.
0: Who's left that's like her? Again, universally loved.
1: Willie Nelson.
0: Yeah, that's a good point.
2: Yeah, Willie, for sure, yeah.
1: Isn't it weird, too? Like, I'm trying to think, before I say this, if I'm right. But isn't it, like, almost always country music people that are like that? Like Johnny Cash?
2: Yeah.
1: As big of a dirtbag as he was at times in his life, you know what I mean? Honestly, people, in the end, people just loved him. I don't know.
0: Yeah, Garth Brooks, same way, right? Yeah, if Garth Brooks died, it would be universal.
1: Yeah, for sure.
2: Oh, yeah.
0: Man, Willie's 93.
1: Yeah, and he just played here last week at the Mystic Lake Amphitheater.
0: At least that's what people told him.
2: Yeah, correct.
1: Yeah. He was so sweet to us when we played with him, man.
0: Sure.
1: He was just the best guy. And just like I'm sure Dolly would. It's too bad Musman's not in here with us because I know he got to meet Dolly, and it's one of the, I would have been, I'd have made a fool of myself. So it's probably good that I never met her, but I wish I had.
3: I think she's in rarefied air even more so than the other names said, where it's like a certain generations would, but like this is, I mean, all the way from your mom's generation, Hawk, to mine, to people younger than me, the people that never even, to Corey's point, even heard her music. She was beloved. Like her music doesn't even necessarily mean anything to some people, but she was still beloved just because of her image and her, you know, philanthropic stuff and her just being such a genuine person, self-aware person.
1: Yeah, man. She was the best. That was my girl.
2: Yeah.
1: Yep.
0: Also explains so much.
1: It really does, though. Yeah, I know. I know you're sort of joking and sort of not, but
0: chasing
1: it really does.
0: Chasing chicks and music the rest of your
1: That's
0: life.
1: That's it, man. Yep. That's it. Like I said, I believed her.
2: Man, we watched, is it Steel Magnolia last night? I had no idea. No idea.
1: I can't believe you're not still crying.
2: The last 15 minutes of that
1: son
2: film.
1: Son of a bitch, dude. Come on, are you kidding
2: me? I had no clue.
1: You'd not seen it before?
2: No. We were going to watch 9 to 5.
1: Had your wife seen it before?
2: No.
1: Oh, my gosh.
2: No.
1: I can't believe you made it to work.
2: No, he was.
0: Because now Louis's going to chase chicks and music the rest of his life.
2: Yeah. He's going to high five Uncle Hockey on the way out.
1: Yep, he's going to pass the baton.
4: Good.
1: Yep.
2: My God.
1: I know, dude.
2: The scene where McDermott walks in the kitchen. Oh, my God. I have no clue. I thought it was just like a bunch of ladies
1: bunch
2: got
1: of ladies.
2: Together and gossiped.
1: Yeah, a bunch
2: and,
1: of hens. No,
2: yeah,
1: no,
2: bunch
1: no.
2: of hens.
1: Dude,
2: no clue.
1: Dude, Jesus.
0: I can just picture the two of you sitting around, and Kelly's like, hey, why don't we watch Steel Magnolias? I never saw it. And you're like, why don't we watch Best Little Whorehouse in Texas? She won that argument.
2: Yeah, I would have watched 9 to 5, but every time I kept saying 9 to 5 in the remote, it just took me to channel 95. So I finally just said Dolly Parton movies. And I'm like, I've never seen this.
1: Holy. Bitch, dude.
0: You could have watched 2011's Romeo and Juliet.
2: Hawk loved that movie.
1: Actually, that wasn't a bad movie. Yeah. It was a cartoon.
0: But it was a cartoon.
2: If you are going to, like, you know, pay homage to Dolly and you're like, let's watch Steel Magnolia. Prepare for the last 15 minutes. Holy hell.
1: Dude, I know.
2: I had no clue.
1: Yeah, and by the way, I'm trying to remember. I don't think it gives you any idea of what's coming, right? Like you have no idea
2: no
1: that you're
2: idea.
1: About to spend the
2: I
1: next
2: mean, you
1: 3 hours
2: like,
1: crying.
2: There's one part where,
1: man.
2: Where she has like a diabetic attack, and you're like, oh.
1: Yeah, it's sort of like, what is the movie where the kid from Home Alone dies?
2: My Girl.
1: Yeah.
2: It's just
1: like suddenly
2: that's
1: you're like,
2: a,
1: what?
2: What?
1: What are
2: what?
1: You doing to
2: what
1: me?
2: What the hell?
1: I got things to do today. You can't do this to me.
2: Yeah, we had to stop it. I had idea.
1: I don't doubt it.
0: It's like get Dexcom, like Nick Jonas.
1: I don't know what you just said.
2: Yeah, that's a.
1: You're right, Corey. It's just like that.
0: Yeah, don't have a diabetic attack.
2: It was 1988, I think.
0: Yeah, something like that. All right.
1: Wowzers.
0: You know what one thing Dolly doesn't have to worry about anymore is?
2: Leaves in her gutter.
0: Sure.
2: Because of Gutter Helmet and GutterHelmetMN.com. 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
1: Yeah, rest in peace, Dolly.
2: Yeah, you love Shirley MacLaine, Hawk, and Steel Magnolias.
1: She was great in that, though.
2: Yeah, she was mean.
1: Of course, that's what I mean.
2: Yeah, you loved her.
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1: All right, here we are. It is 5:57 and the gang's back together. No Parker today because he's off jaunting around the world. Probably working part-time jobs to pay for that wedding. But they did it. They're together now.
0: Power couple.
1: They are. Yeah, you can see the look in Parker's face. I love it, man. I've seen it a few times in my life. That look like, I can't believe what just happened. I'm the luckiest guy in the world.
0: Yeah.
1: How about that? Good for you guys. Good for you guys. That was a look on Kelly's face the day she married Meat Sauce Paul Lambert.
2: Oh, thanks.
1: Felt like the luckiest guy in the world.
0: Yeah, there was definitely crying.
2: Well, that was Hawk because he was away from the casino.
1: No, it was me because I'd seen what you were getting.
0: Oh. Hey, again, like, share with the class.
1: That lucky son of a bitch. He doesn't deserve that.
2: Jesus. Now you're going to get another email. Somebody thinking you said Jesus.
1: I know.
2: Yeah, well, you don't care.
0: Is that the one you showed really me the other day, or is it a new one?
1: No, that's the one I showed you.
0: Same
2: yeah.
0: one?
2: Yeah.
1: Hey, how was the
0: Dells? Good. I overlapped with Creasel a little bit, so I hung out with Creasel for like 2 or 3 hours, and the kiddos hung out a little bit, which was super cool.
1: Oh, that's
0: it's
1: cool.
0: Just so fun to watch. You know, mine's 12. His has just turned 7. And it is weird how, like, 7-year-olds just worship 12-year-olds, right? Because they can't believe they get to hang out with them.
1: Yeah.
0: So Chloe seemed so excited to hang out with mine and her friend
1: She's
0: Emma.
1: She's the best kid.
0: It was the best.
2: Oh. Yeah.
0: So, yeah. Of course, Creasel had a cabana, and he's just getting hammered in a cabana. It was the best.
1: Yeah. Kalahari?
0: Wilderness, always. Yeah, it's the best, man. Yeah. You don't ever have to leave.
1: Yeah.
0: He's got everything.
1: Yeah.
0: So, it's it's 2.5 days of just screaming kids. So, it's loud. You get a headache. You eat junk food.
2: Yeah.
0: They don't stop for 2 seconds in 2.5 days. So it's ridiculously draining, but it's the greatest. It's just, it's nuts. Stop to Tome, of course. It's a geographical oddity. You're required to stop there.
2: Yeah, man.
1: Yeah.
0: Had to.
1: Yeah.
0: They need a Canes there, but whatever.
1: It keeps growing, too. Every time I stop there, I'm like, my God.
0: Yeah.
1: What is going on in Tome?
0: Yeah, what is going on in Tome?
1: I know.
2: Is there any casinos near Tome?
0: No, but there's in the Dells.
1: Yeah, there is.
0: Ho-Chunk, right outside of the Wisconsin Dells, I believe. Haven't been there in a long time.
1: There's a Ho-Chunk in Tome.
2: Well, we don't need
0: what? There's a casino in Tome, too?
1: It's about the size of this room.
0: Okay, I was going to say, I've buried in the land of fast food joints, I've never seen a casino. Paul, your hands up.
2: Who's been there?
0: Well, of course, he knows it's there.
1: Listen, you walk in there and
2: oh, no.
1: As I was walking in, the Marlboro man was walking out, and he goes, son of a bitch, it's too smoky in there.
2: Oh, yeah.
0: By the way, when you just said, has he been there? That reminds, I'm listening to your stupid show yesterday, and Chris goes on a 45-second tirade about, like, how beautiful, with extreme detail, how beautiful Banff is. And you go, Hawk, have you been there? And Chris is like, yeah, I'm not doing this off of Google Images. I've clearly been there. I'm describing it through my own eyes. Have you been there, Chris? Yes.
1: I don't say this often, but I missed you at that moment.
2: Yeah.
1: I was like, where's Corey at to help me out here? Did you not hear me just say it?
0: Have you been there?
2: I'm
0: it's like,
2: sorry.
0: My God. Is this what it sounds like to the listeners every day?
2: I wasn't really...
0: It wasn't about you, so I get it.
1: No, for sure.
2: But I'm glad you had fun at the Dells.
1: That's cool.
0: Yeah, it's fun, man. I would say just like Disney, you got to go in that 5-ish range. That's like the perfect sweet spot for Louie. I would argue you can start hitting the Dells at about 4 or 5 as well. Earlier than that, there's not a ton for them to do. But once you get to about 5, it's freaking paradise for kids
2: because awesome.
0: They have everything.
1: And you know what else?
0: Everything.
1: It's paradise for adults too because when you need it most. Is in February when it's so cold you can't do anything and you're so sick of them. And,
0: indoor water parks.
1: And you got it, and you let them just run like crazy.
0: Yep.
1: They're having a good time, and you can just sit back and read your book and let them have fun. It's that there's, man, a place that big where they can do that much on indoors is just undefeated in February.
2: Have you been there?
3: Replaceable.
2: Oh, I hope not.
0: So you guys leave for Vegas today, correct?
2: Today, we don't need Ho-Chunk today.
0: No, you don't need Ho-Chunk today. No. What time do you guys leave?
1: A hoe.
2: We leave
0: a chunky one.
2: 11.
1: I hope so.
0: 11.
1: Are we on the same flight?
2: Yeah, are you? Yeah.
0: Do they even know you're going? I heard that bit yesterday, too.
2: Yeah,
1: we confirmed finally that they do. I don't think they did, though.
2: No, I don't think they did until John got a hold of them.
0: I did love Sauce's. Sauce is like, well, if that doesn't work out, I'll call my guy, Winjam. And I'm like, that defeats the purpose of why you're going. Yeah. You're going for them.
2: Yeah, but I meant like for a hotel.
0: Well, yeah, but they were going to hook you up.
2: I get myself over to.
0: For sure, I get it.
1: Yeah, we board at 10:40 a.m. And I was as I was opening the app, I was like, if this is delayed, everybody in this room's in trouble.
2: Yeah.
1: That's how much I'm looking forward to this trip.
2: Even I'm taking the equipment because he needs to get to the airport.
1: Yeah, there's no way. I remember my plan was I was going to drop my car off down at TCO, and then I'm not. There's no way I'm gonna have time.
0: No.
2: You can ride with me if you want.
1: No, that's okay, buddy. Because you wouldn't be there to take me to my car after the game on Friday night. Because we'd probably get home at like 2 in the morning or 3 in the morning.
0: Yeah.
1: From Denver.
0: So you go all day today in Vegas, all day tomorrow in Vegas, and then right after the show on Friday, you fly to Denver?
1: Technically, during the show, I got to leave to get to the airport because my flight leaves at 10. Or no, maybe. I got to look, see what time my flight leaves. I have to fly United. I can't believe how far it is from Vegas to Denver.
2: Yeah, I can't either.
1: I could not
0: find it. How far is it?
1: It's 2.5 hours on plane.
0: Really? How is that possible?
1: I don't know.
2: I don't know.
0: It takes 3 from here to Vegas.
1: I know.
0: How can it take 2.5 to get to...
1: Look it up. I know it sounds impossible. I couldn't take Delta because there wasn't a straight through flight on Delta. There was
0: a Denver flight from Minneapolis to Denver almost 2?
1: I'm telling you, I know it sounds impossible.
0: Yeah, hour and a half.
2: Yeah.
0: So then why is it an extra hour going from Vegas
3: coming
0: to
3: back
0: Denver?
3: That way, that should be more than an hour and a half. That's crazy.
1: I don't think I'm wrong. Let me look.
0: Interesting. That doesn't seem possible.
1: But anyway, I couldn't find a flight that that was straight through, so I had to fly United, which I don't know the last time I flew United.
0: Denver is just beautiful mountains. There are streams everywhere. The people are extremely nice. It is safe. It's comfortable.
2: Have you been there?
1: It's a 2-hour and 8-minute flight.
2: Yeah, man.
1: I leave at 9:37 a.m.
0: That still seems a little long, but that seems a little more believable. But, man, what's going on there?
1: I know. I leave at 9:37 from Vegas, Vegas time.
2: Yep.
1: And arrive at 12:45 Denver time from West Coast time to mountain time.
0: I mean, if it takes 2 hours, can we ask the pilot to push the pedal down a little bit?
1: Yeah.
0: Right.
1: Let's go.
0: Use the nitrous. Man. Let's go.
2: Yeah.
0: Shouldn't take that long.
2: Yeah, Fast and the Furious.
0: Sure.
2: Yeah.
0: Yeah, you get it.
1: I'm going to need extra bags for all the money I'm going to win.
2: Yeah. There's a Circa pool party on Friday that I will be going to.
1: Yeah, you have to go to that.
2: I can't wait.
1: You have to.
2: Yeah, I will.
0: So you're there until when?
2: Saturday at 11. I leave Saturday at 11.
1: Our boy Ben Maller's going to be there.
2: Hell yeah, I heard that. Dude. Can't wait.
1: Man. Yeah.
2: I love Ben Maller. He's good luck. Last time I saw him, I won $3,800.
1: Yeah, give him the credit for it.
2: And I got no gambling problem. No, that was when I won like $1,100 when you pointed the machine to me and tried to hockey me, and I still found you.
0: What day is the Maller meet and greet? What day is he out there?
1: Saturday.
0: Yeah,
1: but I think he's there before that.
2: Yeah, I think he's there Friday.
1: Yeah. I'm going to check in with him, find out if he can come on the radio shows.
2: Yeah. He's great.
1: He is. Oh, crap. We got to go break.
0: All right, let's do front page sports. When the Power Trip Morning Show returns after...
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4: AP News, I'm Marcela Sanchez. Yesterday's special Republican runoff in South Carolina put late Senator Lindsey Graham's sister on the November ballot for U.S. Senate. AP correspondent Ben Thomas reports.
5: What a night!
6: In Columbia, South Carolina, Tuesday night.
5: So, South Carolina Republicans, I humbly accept your nomination to serve as the Republican nominee.
6: Senator Darlene Graham celebrating her victory in a Republican primary runoff to replace her late brother Lindsey Graham on the state's general election ballot for a seat in the U.S. Senate.
5: I continue to miss Lindsey every day, and there is still a big hole in my heart.
6: And she thanked President Trump for his endorsement.
5: Our victory would not have been possible without you, and we are truly grateful.
6: Graham will face Democrat Annie Andrews in November, but sounded confident.
5: South Carolina. is truly crop country.
7: I'm Ben Thomas.
4: In Alaska, a candidate with the same name as the state's incumbent U.S. Republican Senator Dan Sullivan has advanced to the general election in what will be one of the most closely watched races in the country this fall. Democratic former U.S. Representative Mary Pultola also advanced. Canada has struck back at the U.S. with retaliatory tariffs on about $20 billion worth of American goods, including steel, dairy products, appliances, and farm equipment. The beloved music and film star Dolly Parton has died of cancer. She was 80 years old. Her career spanned decades with hits like Jolene and I Will Always Love You. Born in Tennessee, she rose from humble beginnings to become a country music icon. More stories at apnews.com. This is AP News.
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17: Partly cloudy today, our high right around 78 this afternoon. Tonight, it'll be mostly clear and comfortable with a low of 51. Tomorrow, sunshine 75. By Friday, sunny 79 with scattered showers and thunderstorms returning by the weekend. 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
1: Missed it. You missed the sports
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0: Tell me this doesn't get you
1: horny.
0: Well, that, but also nervous, and then realize that this is the most misleading headline of all time. Main page, StarTribune.com.
2: Hang on.
1: What of us?
0: Vikings leading preseason receiver suspended 3 games by the NFL.
2: Come on.
0: Vikings leading preseason receiver.
1: That?
0: Yeah. Wow. Vikings leading preseason receiver suspended 3 games by the NFL. And you're like, what, wait, who?
1: Yeah.
0: I didn't know this guy existed.
2: Neither did I.
0: Jashawn Jones. Never heard of him.
1: Yeah.
0: No offense to this guy, because he's apparently been on the practice squad for 2 years. That's an extremely misleading headline. I mean, even though it says leading preseason receiver, but you're like,
1: technically,
0: who?
1: It's accurate.
0: Huh? Yeah. And you're like, click on it. Is this Addison? Is this Juwan Jennings? Is this Ty Felton? Is this who the hell is Jashawn Jones?
2: He was down at the New Amsterdam.
0: Suspended 3 games for violating the NFL's substance abuse policy. Apparently, he was arrested in Florida in April and refused to take a breath test. Mm. So, unlikely to make the 53-man roster anyway, but, you know, maybe the practice squad again. I have no idea. He's 26 years old. That's an extremely clickbait headline.
1: Yes, that's a disappointment.
0: And now, again, if I had clicked on it, it would have been behind a paywall anyway,
1: right?
0: So I wouldn't have been able to read who it was, but they would have got that click.
2: You could have used one of Hawk's 6 accounts.
1: Yeah, I'll give you that. It's rather bothersome login, but I'll give it to you.
0: Everybody raise your hand if you knew who Jashawn Jones was before yesterday.
1: I'm not trying to be a jerk. I did. But
3: yeah, a little bit.
1: But
3: that is just crazy.
1: And again, it's technically accurate. But that's ridiculous.
2: Ridiculous.
3: A lot of local news organizations get in trouble for stuff like that this
1: summer. I'm not mad. I'm just disappointed.
2: Yeah. Ridiculous.
0: Because if it had been Vikings wide receiver Jashawn Jones suspended, nobody clicks on it because everybody goes, who the hell is that?
2: Yeah.
0: I don't know who that is.
2: And you just Google it.
1: Do you see what KFN.com is reporting? JJ suspended.
0: For 3 games. Now that would have been the ultimate clickbait.
2: Yeah. Correct. Yeah.
0: McCarthy? Jefferson? No, Jashawn Jones.
2: Brilliant.
0: What if Jashawn Jones is the nicest guy ever and listens to this show for the last 2+ years as he's battling for a practice squad spot? He's the nicest guy.
1: Yeah.
2: Yeah.
0: And we're just going, who in the sweet hell is this guy?
2: Yeah. Who?
0: I mean, it's the life of a practice squad receiver, though.
2: Yeah, man.
1: Substance abuse. So he refused to breath test,
0: but
1: violated the substance abuse policy following an arrest. So, but then he refused a breath test, received 12 months probation. Then the part of that tells me it might have been alcohol. The other part tells me it wasn't substance abuse policy.
2: Yeah.
1: Is alcohol part of the substance abuse policy?
0: I think so.
1: Oh, okay.
2: Yeah. And I... Yeah.
1: Only if you're driving drunk,
2: I don't know.
1: You know what I mean? Or
2: Yeah.
1: Okay, got it.
2: But I would guess... And I don't know this. Your daddy would know this, Hogs. I think in some states, a refusal is a fail.
1: Yeah, right. For sure.
2: Yeah.
0: Pretty divisive day yesterday for the Minnesota Vikings because they released their new jerseys.
1: I love
3: them. Yeah, I thought they were sweet.
0: Yep. And it sounds like the three of you do. Sauce, you said A+ on Twitter.
2: I think they're cool.
0: And then you responded to a tweet because Ryan Donaldson says, maybe I'm on an island here, but these are hideous, like a 0 out of 10. These look like Arena Football League jerseys.
1: Man, I couldn't disagree more. They look old school.
2: 1, 2, 3, 4, 5.
1: Oh, you can count.
2: 6, 7.
1: Keep going, buddy.
2: Ryan Donaldson.
0: Almost made it.
1: Almost got it.
0: That was a PR. Personal record. Well done, buddy. You'll get there.
2: Ryan Donaldson.
3: Hey, don't do my dog like that. He can count to 11.
2: Thank you, Maxo. Has 7 tweets about them.
0: About the jerseys. Read them.
2: 7. This one was 7 hours ago. Still thinking about this. It's a picture.
0: Still thinking about this.
2: And then the other one is that old school jersey. He just had like pointing down, like this should be the one we wear. Laughing. The more pics I see, the worse this is. Just horrendous. This. And then he has the gif of just the large man at the Yankee game doing the thumbs down. The laughing emoji for another one. Maybe I've been on an island. Yeah, then that one. Yeah.
1: I think
2: 7.
3: Donaldson has never sounded more unemployed.

0: Well, but in fairness, Sauce, this is how you tweet every single sporting event.
1: Yeah.
2: I think they look kind of cool. I mean,
1: they're cool.
3: I love them.
1: Yeah. Can I ask you guys something else? Might be controversial.
2: Yeah, but you got to get to 10 this time.
1: 1, 2, 3, 4, 5, 6, 7, 8, 9, 10.
0: Whoa! Okay. Buddy! It's weird how the tone of the way you say the word buddy can either be super friendly or unbelievably condescending.
2: I was so nice to him all week.
1: Yeah, he was.
2: And then you came back.
0: Yeah. By the way, my source just said, Deshaun is a very nice guy, although I doubt he listens to the Power Trip. Really? And this person would know. I believe it. No. He probably is a great dude.
1: Buddy.
2: Go ahead.
0: What were you saying, though, that was controversial?
1: Well, now that I know somebody's listening, I'm probably going to keep it to myself.
0: No, go ahead.
2: They're always listening, brother.
1: Yeah, well, here's the thing. This wasn't just the Vikings, right? A lot of teams did this yesterday.
0: What is it, rivalry jerseys or rival jerseys they're calling them?
2: Yeah.
1: Were the Vikings the only one out of every team that did these that didn't show their starting quarterback in one?
2: I
1: just think it's weird.
2: I'm looking at him in one right now.
1: Really?
2: Isn't that?
4: Yeah.
2: Yeah.
1: Like it. Oh, maybe I didn't watch it close enough.
2: And maybe maybe none of these are really them in the jerseys. You know what I mean?
1: Yeah.
2: Like, I'm sure some of them are, but I don't know. They got Randy Moss in one.
1: Yeah, that one's sweet.
2: That's pretty badass. I tell you, Corey, I think you were here when I said this. I still can't believe when I'm standing in the same air as him. It, you know, like, you were here because I compared it to seeing Brett Favre in person for the first time. You're like, holy crap. And I'm 55. Yeah. I shouldn't feel like that about another grown adult.
1: No.
2: But you can't help it.
1: No,
2: it's like,
1: he's
2: that's
1: the best.
2: Freaking Randy Moss standing right there.
5: Even the Vikings players felt like that. You know, they're athletes at the highest level, and they were still, Miles Price was like a little kid, in that video. He was geeked. There's certain people that just supersede all of that and just have that sort of aura and magnetism.
2: Yeah, man.
1: The Miles Price reaction was,
5: oh man, priceless. That's awesome.
1: Yeah. It's so good.
0: It was Moss. Priceless.
1: Priceless, yeah, man.
0: God, you're good at this.
1: No, I'm not.
2: Why are you so mad at yourself today?
0: Yeah, don't be so mad at yourself.
2: Yeah, we're going
1: because Captain Means here.
0: What are you talking about? I haven't said anything mean to you yet.
1: Yeah.
0: I mean, I have Corey, 2.5 hours left. I'll get there.
2: Corey, congratulations.
1: Yeah,
2: you were promoted. Wow.
0: Yeah, you know how many minutes in a row I've gone without ripping you? 1, 2, 3, 4, 5, 6, 7.
1: Sorry, I was counting out loud.
2: You really inspired your son today.
1: Me?
2: Yeah.
0: Oh, he's crushed that. He's way over 7.
1: He's sleepy.
2: He was so happy and proud of you. You're going to get there, Dad.
1: Yeah, he's not listening. He's sleepy.
0: He thinks this show is sophomoric. Oh, yeah. He's childish.
2: He's moved on.
1: Yeah, he's moved on. Yeah.
0: He listens to NPR.
1: Yeah.
0: Enough of this trash, this penis jokes.
1: Yeah, I don't need, my dad's an idiot.
2: Everybody's got one of these. What are they laughing about?
0: No. All right. What really matters is next. Scores and stats around the world of sports. And then Chris will change your life with something that's way more interesting than what I'm about to say. This is the Power Trip Morning Show on the Fan.
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10: Minnesota News Network, I'm Tasha Radel. A group of lawmakers begins the process today of shaping the new Office of Inspector General to fight fraud in the state. The Advisory Commission is holding its first meeting.
3: The Legislative Inspector General Advisory Commission is made up of 8 state lawmakers, 4 Republicans and 4 Democrats from both the House and Senate. Today, they begin the process that will eventually lead to the selection of the first OIG in Minnesota. Together, they'll create a screening and hiring process for potential candidates. DFL Senator Heather Gustafson is on the commission.
4: To truly make sure that this is an independent oversight authority.
3: The commission will then make recommendations to the governor. From the Capitol, John Anderson for MNN.
10: Governor Tim Walz has ordered flags at Minnesota state buildings lowered to half staff in honor of country music legend Dolly Parton. Carlton County commissioners have unanimously approved a one-year moratorium on new data center development. This is MNN.
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20: Partly cloudy today, our high right around 78 this afternoon. Tonight, it'll be mostly clear and comfortable with a low of 51. Tomorrow, sunshine 75. By Friday, sunny 79 with scattered showers and thunderstorms returning by the weekend. 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I'm meteorologist Sean Cable.
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2: Yeah, man.
0: Go
2: Thanks,
0: see OVO.
2: It looks like you can't get there, but you can. So swing on in there.
0: Well, how about since I was gone for a couple of days, I'm driving along, and I'm like, well, I'm going to go right past 394 because that ramp's going to be closed, and then I'm going to have to go down to, like, Minnetonka Boulevard or whatever and loop back and waste 5 minutes of my life. Nope, 394 was open this morning.
2: Was it really?
0: It was.
2: Well, see, I don't even try anymore.
1: Yeah, thank you.
2: Right, I know. It's
1: yeah, like, thank you.
2: You're welcome.
0: 394 East was open.
2: Wow, look at there. Well, I'll be 8-2.
0: There it was.
2: Wow.
0: The Vikings are at Denver, 8 o'clock on Friday. Our national nightmare is almost over. The final preseason game for Minnesota in 2026. Denver, a 6-point favorite on DraftKings.
2: Yeah. Butthole eyes will care.
1: I'll probably take Denver in the 6.5.
2: Are you going to put money on it?
1: Yeah.
0: You're going to bet against the Vikings?
1: Yeah.
0: Man. Wow. Well,
2: I'll tell you what I'm going to do. I'm going to put money on the Vikings. This might be my third ever real sports bet. I think I've done two, but one of them I forgot that I did, and I lost the ticket. And I don't know even remember what it was. Anyway, I digress. But I'm going to bet the over on the Vikings because 8.5 is way too low. I feel good about the over.
0: Hmm.
2: So I'm going to do it. But you're going to have to help me, Sauce, please.
1: Yeah.
2: Before we disappear and never see each other again.
1: So we'll do it right when we get there today.
2: Please.
1: Yeah. Right after we check in, we'll do it.
0: Yeah, you're going to be surprised how ridiculously easy it is.
1: Easy.
0: It's
1: okay,
0: super
1: good.
0: Easy.
1: You could even walk up, and I bet because it won't be crowded at, 2 o'clock when we get there, you could even say to them, I would like the Vikings season over, and they would probably just go.
0: Yeah, and also back in the day, the lines at sports books could be really long, but now there's so many kiosks that the line at the actual desk is relatively short always.
1: Yeah. Yeah.
0: So it's not that bad.
2: Can you make a bet in the
1: action.
2: Middle of the night, do you think?
1: Oh, yeah.
0: Yeah, in the kiosk 24 hours
2: okay,
0: a day.
2: Well, that's great.
0: Yeah.
2: Well, then we can do that. You can help me before the show tomorrow night.
1: Yeah.
2: Morning. Because it's 3:30 local time.
0: Sure.
2: There won't be anybody.
0: There will be nobody in line.
1: And you'll still be up.
0: Hit up the kiosk.
2: What are you talking about?
1: You'll be gambling.
2: What are you talking about?
0: But what really matters is this.
2: Like it.
1: Yeah, you're gamblers right. Taking
2: Here's something
1: today.
2: For you. This is interesting, okay? I haven't really been paying too much attention to the latest Harry Potter films because it just seems weird that they're doing them again because the other ones are still new to me and they were great. You know what I mean?
5: Yeah, the new series, it starts in December.
2: Right.
5: Yep.
2: But check this out. Actor Nicholas Holt is out for the role of, who was he playing? Gilderoy Lockhart in season 2 of the new Harry Potter series. Because of scheduling issues. The reason I bring it up is because Kit Harington from Game of Thrones
0: John
2: is going to take that spot.
0: Yeah.
5: Wow.
2: I don't think I've seen him in anything since Game of Thrones.
0: That show Industry on HBO, I guess, is very good.
2: Okay.
0: I've never watched it, but I've heard it's very good, and he's a big deal on that show. Kit Harington.
2: Yeah. I wonder, because I probably will end up watching all of these at some point, but I wonder if I'll be able to see him as anything other than...
0: Probably not.
2: Probably not. That's really hard,
5: I mean, that's going to be follow him his whole career,
2: for sure.
5: It's like when you see, what's the guy, Rainn Wilson, or you see, you go, that's Dwight.
2: That's Dwight, yeah.
5: Sometimes you're too good at playing one role that defined your career.
0: Yeah, it's like Cosby. It's like, well, that's clearly Cliff Huxtable.
1: Yeah.
0: It's the only thing I can think of.
2: Why is he trying to get me to drink this? You know who I think is the best/worst example of this, though, is the kid who played Napoleon Dynamite.
0: Yeah. John Heder.
5: Yeah.
2: That's just him.
1: Yeah.
2: He was a semi-pro. Not semi-pro.
0: Blades of Glory.
2: Great film.
1: Yeah, great
2: But he's just Napoleon Dynamite in that film, too. You know?
1: Yeah, man.
2: I wonder if
0: your guy was in that.
1: Yeah. I think my guy
2: was.
1: Wrote some of that.
2: Yeah, that's a good film, man.
1: Yeah.
2: That's underappreciated.
0: Jimmy McElroy and Chaz Michael Michaels.
1: Yeah. Oh,
2: got
1: my God.
2: Right.
1: When he says, I want to wear your skin at my birthday.
2: But he also is the
1: he's the hero.
2: He's the hero. I know. He's the voice of reason.
1: You guys can skate together.
2: Yeah.
1: It's so good.
2: And then he says he wants to wear a skin.
1: Yeah.
2: Oh, what a film.
1: What a world.
2: What a world.
0: My turn?
2: I think so.
1: Yeah, Daddy.
0: Details continue to emerge in the Jed York situation.
2: It's much worse than they're saying. Because the first story I read about this was really bad. I think it's much worse than they're saying.
0: In what way?
2: Some truly illegal stuff.
1: Oh.
0: Like underage stuff?
2: I'm not saying anything.
0: Okay, because that was actually one of the questions I wrote down. Because if, let's do a couple of scenarios here. If the owner of the 49ers, Jed York, which sounds like he paid for some Jed York, if you know what I mean.
1: Oh, yeah.
2: And not very much.
0: The price, did you see the price was $160 according to ProFootballTalk.com and ESPN.com? Did you see it was a $20 surcharge for unprotected sex? You had to pay, that's what it was, $20 more to make it unprotected.
2: Now, why would you do that?
0: I have no idea why you would pay more. And, of course, you guys already know it was in a trailer park. So,
1: Jed!
2: Did you see the meme that said Deshaun Watson, when he heard that it was only $140 in his car, doing like 1,000 miles an hour down a freeway?
1: Or the other meme, because of how much money he has, there was like a... you know, a Lamborghini parked outside of a park.
0: Yeah. So he spent essentially 2 days in jail and is facing a $1,150 fine. The NFL is reviewing it under the personal conduct policy. Now, let me ask you this.
2: Yes, sir.
0: And this is hypothetical, so I don't get sued.
2: Yeah, and I don't know anything about it.
0: Right. If this is two consenting adults, even though it was a trap, right? There wasn't actually another human adult female on the other side. It was just a police sting, right? But let's say they actually caught him approaching an actual adult prostitute, a 25-year-old prostitute.
2: Right.
0: Then it's like, all right, you're a billionaire. What are you doing? Just
1: what are you doing?
0: Find somebody.
1: Yeah, the horny monster.
0: Right, you can find whoever you want.
2: Yeah, but, I know the guy.
0: Right. But it's like we can get into a debate. Like, is it really that big of a deal? What are we doing here? There's no trafficking involved. Nobody's underage. It's just a woman that wants to do it and whatever.
2: Let her make her money.
0: We could argue about prostitution and go, all right, it's embarrassing, but it's not the end of the world.
2: Trying to get out of the trailer park.
0: If this is an underage person, again, this is not a real person because it was a sting.
2: Right.
0: If he had been caught, Chris Hansen, right, to catch a predator.
2: Yeah.
0: Or those dads against predator or pedophiles or whatever. Excuse me, everybody!
2: Yeah. Right.
0: If the excuse me guys had caught Jed York, which, by the way, would have been the best video in the history of the internet.
1: Yeah. The internet would have exploded.
0: What are you doing here? Here to meet a little girl at Target? No.
1: No.
0: Your name's Jed York. You're the Niner. But you know what I'm saying? Like, how quickly are you removed from being an NFL owner? Like, do the owners have an emergency meeting and go like, we have to vote him out. You have to be gone by tomorrow.
1: Sure. Instantly.
0: I wonder how quickly he is gone.
1: Instantly.
0: If it's an underage girl.
1: Instantly.
2: I'm sure. Yeah. I think instantly. Yeah.
1: Yeah. Instantly.
0: Because look, Robert Kraft is still an owner. You can get a handy in Florida.
1: Yeah.
0: At a massage parlor spot and you're just fine.
1: Oh, don't write that down.
0: You can sexually assault a couple dozen women and be the starting quarterback for the Cleveland Browns. We have weird gray areas in the NFL.
2: But I think
0: the underage thing would have been, you are absolutely out of here.
1: Oh, yeah.
2: Oh, yeah, of course.
1: Oh,
2: that has to be. That's the deal breaker.
0: I would hope that's the line.
2: It has to be. There's no
3: recovering
2: from that.
3: Where's the debate here?
0: No, I'm just saying, I'm not debating that at all. I'm saying, if this was a 25-year-old gal, I don't think he's losing his spot, right?
2: Yeah, no.
3: I mean, didn't that just happen to the Patriots? Owner, basically.
0: Yeah, that's what I'm saying.
1: Yeah, yeah.
0: Exactly.
1: Yeah.
0: Isn't that weird, though? We're like, Florida, we're just dancing on it. Florida, yeah. Yes. Correct.
2: Indiana, though. Can you imagine? Indiana trailer, or was it Ohio? It was Indiana.
0: Ohio.
1: Yeah. Ohio, yeah.
2: Ohio, right. I keep saying Indiana.
1: Palace?
2: I know.
0: You just assume.
1: it's somebody you know. I love how, I think it was somebody on Barstool, it might have been Big Cat, wrote out this tweet that was like, so you set the plan up. You drove. You didn't notice you were going into like a shady part of town. Not one in all these different scenarios did you think to yourself, man, I should turn around. This is a bad idea. And he was too horny, man.
2: Listen, bud.
1: Too horny.
2: Let me speak for a dude here. He wasn't driving the car. His penis was. All right. Now, I'm not saying I can understand him. But here's the thing. He wasn't in charge.
1: Yeah.
2: His horny level was in charge.
1: Yeah.
2: And again, the trailer park, the $143, all those things we keep mentioning, those were the reasons he was there.
4: Yep.
2: Yeah, that's what he likes.
1: God bless him. Point.
2: That's what he wanted. He wanted to be in the park with a stranger.
1: Yeah. He liked the risk.
4: Okay. What? No.
2: That's what you like.
1: Yeah.
2: And that's fine.
1: He didn't care it was a random.
2: No.
0: Okay, I hope I just did this math correctly.
2: Was it a sting, by the way?
0: Yeah.
2: Yeah. Okay,
0: yeah, it was. Yeah. Yeah.
2: That's why I keep making the police jokes. Yeah.
0: So let's think about this. I hope I did the math right. If I did this wrong, because I did it in 10 seconds, let me know. Correct me or whatever. Tweet at me. So Jed York, even though his family's worth $8.5 billion, he's worth an estimated $500 million.
2: Wow.
0: Okay? And he paid $160 in this sting. Mm-hmm. I just tried the math on this. If you make $100,000 a year, where's the button? Hang on.
4: Good for you, by the way.
0: If you make $100,000 a year, what's the equivalent of what he paid this prostitute in a sting? For an hour of services, yeah, right? Because that's what it was. He was paying for an hour.
2: And you said
0: of anything goes.
2: $500 million?
0: $500 million.
2: Boy, I'm not going to do that math.
0: Just take a shot.
4: 16 cents?
2: I bet it's less than that.
1: Yeah.
2: No, what? $1.30.
0: Sauce?
1: $1.43.
2: Don't overbid me.
0: Max?
1: I don't know. I was waiting for somebody else
5: $2. $2.
0: 3.2 cents.
2: Oh, my God. Okay.
0: So if you're worth... So think about this. If you're worth $500 million... And that's you're paying $160. That is literally going, for the rest of us, do I want an hour of sex for 5 cents?
2: Yeah, I'm going to give you a
0: That's what he's
2: nickel
0: paying
2: you can
0: for.
2: Keep the change.
0: Yeah, exactly. That's a 50% tip.
2: Yeah.
0: You know what I'm saying? Yeah. We're talking 5 cents for an hour.
1: Yeah, I mean.
0: What a deal.
1: The time Hawk went into that one place, I'm sure he paid more than $140.
2: I wonder what I did pay, but I didn't get sex. And I
0: sure
2: didn't ask
0: didn't.
2: For it. And thank God I didn't, because I'd look like Jed York in this hair mugshot.
1: Yeah.
4: You did offer a nickel for a pickle tickle.
1: You got your Johnson.
0: He allegedly went by the alias Joe. That's what he called himself. He's online. He was just said his name was Joe. Again, I think it's Jed York sounds like something you'd pay for.
1: Yeah.
0: Right.
2: Can I tell you guys,
0: I want to be tied up. I want to be handcuffed. I want to be blindfolded. And I want you to Jed York me.
1: Ooh.
2: Here's a little story about a man named Jed.
1: No, buddy.
2: Went to Indiana, got his.
0: Yeah. Sauce, you ever been Jed York?
2: Got some trailer park.
1: No.
0: I knew it.
2: I want you to finish this song. You ready, Sauce?
1: Yeah.
2: Got a little story about a man named Jed. Went to Ohio, got some trailer park. What rhymes with...
1: I said it.
2: You did?
1: Yeah.
2: I didn't hear you.
0: Why did you whisper it?
2: Yeah.
1: Head.
2: Whoa!
0: Oh, come on, man. You don't know where the line is.
1: No! That
4: bed.
0: It's bed. The word was bed.
2: Oh. Yeah, we're going to bed.
0: My God, dude. You don't know where the line is.
2: Say?
1: You guys relax here. Take a deep
0: breath. The word was bed.
2: Jed was trying to relax for $140.
1: Yeah.
0: 5 cents.
4: Well... He was willing to pay the $20.
0: Yeah, and you're correct, dude. That's the grossest part. You're a billionaire. You don't want prostitute diseases. Why are you paying an extra $20 for it to be unprotected?
2: She said she was clean.
0: I'd pay $20 more to make sure it was protected, right?
1: Correct.
0: I'll give you $20 for the condom. What are you talking about? I'm not going.
1: Jed.
4: Him in it for the love of the game is hilarious.
1: Jed.
2: Wow, man. And I'm looking at this trailer park. That's a pretty classy trailer park for Ohio.
1: Man.
2: That ain't so bad.
0: Why couldn't this be a Minnesota owner? I want it to be closer to home.
2: And our guys would never do that.
1: Yeah, no.
2: This guy.
0: Oh, my. What if.
2: Oh, my God. His ex-wife was super hot.
0: What if our guy Ziggy got caught with like a just straight up cougar?
2: Don't say stuff like that.
1: Yeah, don't say stuff.
2: He would never do stuff.
0: Would the headline be Ziggy MILF?
2: Oh,
1: brilliant.
2: My gosh.
1: Yeah. Yes. Chip Scoggins would definitely have his column about it, Ziggy MILF.
0: Would it be Craig Leopaid? Would that be the Star Tribune headline?
1: That's pretty good.
0: All right, now you do one.
1: Me?
2: What is the name of the Twin Zone?
0: Polads.
2: Yeah, that's right.
0: You do one.
4: Well, I mean, that just...
3: Yeah, that one writes itself, yeah.
1: Yeah, Polade?
2: Polad paid Po...
1: Yeah, Holad?
2: Oh, Holad, that's
3: Mark
2: good.
3: Horry.
1: Yeah.
2: Oh,
1: yeah.
0: That would have worked.
2: A-Rod Jerry was jonesing for some Tang.
0: Yeah, A-Rod right. paid for Rod?
1: Yeah.
4: Wow.
0: Wow. That's a different that story.
1: Not the guy that owns the Wolves.
0: Oh, a different A-Rod.
2: Yeah. Are you talking about Aaron Rodgers?
1: No, a different one.
0: He paid for Rod?
1: Yeah. He went to Rod Sterling? Man, sorry.
2: He went to... This was a dude?
1: No. What the hell's happening? No.
0: So it's man on man.
2: You just said he paid for Rod.
4: Of course he went straight to that.
1: Man on man is fine.
0: So you're accusing A-Rod of paying for Dude.
1: Not that. A-Rod, a different one.
0: Which one?
1: A different guy that I know.
0: What's his name?
1: Andy.
2: Pettit?
4: Rod.
1: Rod.
0: Andy Rod.
4: You could have just said Andy Roddick.
1: Yeah, Andy Roddick. Not the
0: tennis player. No, one you know.
1: The one I know, yeah.
0: How do you know him?
1: I knew him.
2: Hey, Sus.
1: What?
2: Want to get away?
1: Yeah, can't wait. What time is it?
0: Honestly, what we just asked you and your answers was exactly like what Howard asked Beetlejuice about his regular day. Yeah,
2: would you land this plane?
1: Oh, great day.
0: Yeah, I know him a little bit.
1: Oh, did you guys hear on the way in, they were reacting to the Mel tapes?
0: Yeah, I did hear that.
1: Oh, so good.
0: They were replaying it from back in the day. Yeah. The part I heard was when specifically the breakdown of Mel ripping her for not being skilled enough, and you have to be flawless. You're never going to be good enough. You can't go on tour. You just can't do it. You're not good enough.
1: Oh, it's funny to hear it unedited because I've never heard it with the swear words.
0: Oh, he's calling her the C-bomb.
1: Oh, yeah.
0: I mean, it's just you're an untalented C-bomb.
1: And one of them, like Howard pointed out, one of them is like 2:30 in the morning.
0: Yeah.
1: He's pissed.
2: He's drunk.
1: He's pissed.
0: And Robin nailed it, by the way, when Mel goes, "You have to be flawless." And they were like, "Well, that's just him saying, I'm flawless. I'm Mel Gibson. You're lesser than me." It was a sick, like, weird, subtle brag to go, to do this at this level, you have to be perfect.
2: Well, he's crazy.
0: Yeah. Yeah, sure.
2: I mean, ain't no way around.
1: He's crazy.
0: He wouldn't pay 5 cents to get Jed Yorked.
1: As a good friend of mine points out, the Polads think Jed York was paying too much.
3: That's brilliant.
2: That's great.
0: See, now there's the
2: Who
0: line.
2: Said that?
1: Can't say.
2: Okay.
0: That's pretty good.
2: Man, bro, you are funny.
1: Yeah. Yeah, way to go, Rosie.
4: Thanks, Cliff.
1: It was John Creasel.
0: It was a different A-Rod. One that you knew.
1: It was Andy.
0: All right, more of What Really Matters after this Power Trip Morning Show on The Fan.
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20: 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Lumberjack girls tennis team opened the season yesterday at the Pine City Quad. Lost to Litchfield 6-1. Lily Karen at number 2 singles got a 7-5-7-5 win. They fell 6-1 to Egan. Bailey Roop at number 3 singles got a 6-2-6-4 win and then beat Pine City 6-1. Elizabeth Peterson, Roop, and Natalie Wongberg got wins in singles. Karen and Millie Knott, Zoe McDallin and Emma Carlson, and Kelly Carlson of Brooklyn Haugen got wins in doubles. They're 1-2. They've got their home opener with Thief River Falls under the lights Wednesday night at 7:30. Joel Hoover will be there and have his annual Lumberjack Girls Tennis broadcast live under the lights, 7:15 on the Bun Sports Radio 104.5 online on the Lumberjack Radio Network YouTube channel. 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Girls hosting Ricori, followed by the boys hosting St. Michael Elberville. Both of those will be on the Lumberjack Radio Network. And the Lumberjack girls volleyball team opens the season at Buffalo Thursday. 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That'll also be on the Lumberjack Radio Network.
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20: Partly cloudy today, our high right around 78 this afternoon. Tonight, it'll be mostly clear and comfortable with a low of 51. Tomorrow, sunshine 75. By Friday, sunny 79 with scattered showers and thunderstorms returning by the weekend. 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I'm meteorologist Sean Cable. 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
0: The A's beat the Twins 4-2 in Sacramento. Taj Bradley, 6 2/3, 7 hits, 4 runs. I think he tied a career high with 11 strikeouts. But the Twins had just 4 hits, 2 from Royce Lewis. The Sacramento / Vegas A's are terrible, 52-81, but they beat the Twins yesterday. The Twins fall to 64-69. They have the A's again today at 8:05. Connor Prelip for the Twins. Twins are 5.5 back in the division, now 3 back in the wild card race. Kind of a rough week for the Twins. Going the wrong way quickly here. They got to get their feet set. What really matters, though, is this.
2: Los Angeles may soon have an alternative to the jam-packed freeways and cramped public transportation. One of LA's first air taxis was unveiled on Monday at LA Live in downtown Los Angeles, where AEG and partner Archer Aviation plan to build a Vertiport. The 4-passenger all-electric midnight air taxi doesn't yet have FAA approval and was transported to the venue by truck. Archer wants to have its network of air taxis ready to go for the 2028 Olympics and was named the official air taxi provider of LA 28 and Team USA last year. The downtown site could join SoFi Stadium, USC, and Hollywood Burbank Airport as part of a citywide air taxi network. according to Archer. It predicts that air taxis could replace a typical 90-minute drive with a 10 to 15-minute flight.
0: I just keep feeling that for those three of us here that are in our 40s or 50s, because those two kids over there are like 12,
2: yeah,
0: right?
2: Yeah,
0: they,
2: yeah.
0: they got a lot of life left. The rest of us, the clock is ticking.
2: Yeah, it's over, Johnny.
0: But
2: yeah,
0: let's say the three of us see 40 more years, right? Pretty good run.
2: Yeah, I'd be lucky, yeah.
0: If we get 40 more years, I feel like in 2026, talking about air taxis, this is a good example of, that's never going to work. We're not going to see that in our lifetime. In like 15 years from now, it might be unbelievably standard.
1: Yeah.
0: But right now, it's probably the same way we feel about things like Waymos. It's like, I don't know if I can get into a car without a driver. Ooh, I'm going to feel weird about in 15, 20 years, it's going to be like Minority Report, and we're all just going to be taking naps in our Waymos and flying in air taxis, and it'll just be normal. Well, it won't be weird at all. Just right now, it seems psychotic.
2: I can remember the very first, maybe not the very first, the second probably time that my good friend Andy came over here, and he was paying with everything with his iWatch. He just go like that. And I was like, holy crap. I think it's going to be like that prevalent at some point. I just don't know how quickly. I love the idea of doing it. If it's safe, I just can't imagine that it is.
3: Right.
1: Yeah.
2: But that might be old man talking. I just can't imagine getting in something, it lifting up off the ground, and it flying me in traffic.
1: Yeah.
2: Like, imagine if you got in today in the plane today, Saucy, you and I, and we got up in the sky, and we were in a traffic jam. You know what I mean? Like,
0: well, how about Back to the Future too? When they're flying in the highway in the sky. Remember that? And like, now Doc Brown in that movie is truly steering.
2: Yeah.
0: Which,
1: for sure.
0: We don't want that.
2: No, you can't have that.
0: I want it to be automated. I don't want air accidents.
2: I don't want road rage in the air.
0: Right.
2: But what about better film, Bruce Willis? You just saw it.
3: Oh, Fifth Element.
2: Fifth Element. Like
3: all those cars would be.
2: All those cars would be running into each other.
3: Yeah.
0: Yeah.
2: I don't know. But I love the idea of it. Don't get me wrong.
3: Well,
2: it's going to
3: be. I mean, the best example of what you guys are talking about is, I would say, AI. I mean, not even 6 years ago, it wasn't even a thing. Even 3-4 years ago, it was barely a thing. And now it's so prevalent, and it's a part of almost everybody's life in some way, shape, or form. I mean, like 15 years ago, we had Blockbuster still.
1: Yeah, good point.
0: Oh, man.
3: Like, it's crazy how fast this stuff can change, man.
1: But also, Hawk, you don't have the best luck with stuff like that, because remember the one time you got in that Waymo and
2: it just took
1: drove you to a casino.
2: I know, and it's like, what are you doing? Don't drive me near that casino. Yeah. I waved at it.
1: Yep.
2: Maybe a Waymo can drive me by a casino here in about 6 hours. How long does it take? Do we get out there? When do we land?
1: We'll about 6 hours, 7 hours. Yeah.
2: Oh, Lord. Corey, I know you've been out there a lot and you're not ready to go back yet, but don't you kind of wish you were going with us?
0: Well, yeah, I always have Vegas FOMO. But when I was asked, do I want to go on this trip, I had just spent 10 days within about, 30?
1: Yeah. Yeah.
0: And I was like, and we're going back in November. I'm like, I think I'm Vegas'd out for now.
2: Yeah, no, but I get that. Dude, I know exactly what you're talking about, because I'm always like, give me 15 minutes.
0: Yep. Exactly.
3: Yep.
0: I mean, it'll still be, how many, I think, is it four times this year? I think I've been there in November, it'll be four times. That's like almost the perfect amount. 3 or 4 times a year is my sweet spot.
2: Yeah.
0: That's the right amount. I don't need to go every other month. I don't need to go once a year. That ain't enough.
1: No, that's not.
0: 3 or 4 is about right.
1: I can't wait. I think the only time we'll see Hawk is doing the show and at the airport today.
2: Don't count your chickens.
0: Yeah. 1, 2, 3, 4, 5, 6, 7.
1: He might go earlier now. He might leave soon.
2: I might not make it to the show tomorrow morning. Man, it's hot out there. I haven't even looked till just now.
1: It's a heat warning.
2: They got a
0: 100 plus, obviously.
1: Ooh.
0: Let's go.
2: 88% of the state of Nevada is in drought. 88%.
1: But the high today is 109.
0: Oh, perfect. Good. Get in there.
1: Yeah, it's 68 in circa. We'll be fine.
2: Police arrest a masked suspect in Vegas. Yeah, I mean, come on. It happens.
1: Yeah, it happens. They're just holding your money for you.
2: Yeah. Sometimes you got to go get your money back, and sometimes you got to do it by force.
1: Yeah. Your mic's on. Your mic's on.
0: Would Ocean's 11 work in 2026? Because wouldn't the scheme have to be so much more elaborate because of technology, like facial recognition?
2: Yeah, probably.
0: Like, I wonder, like, I'm just trying to think what part of that heist would not work now.
2: Well, I'll tell you this. I saw pictures of, and I realized, I think, he's probably one of my favorite actors. He's up there with the Baby Goose. But Bradley Cooper as Danny Ocean's dad, because you know they're filming as we speak.
1: Oh, yeah.
0: The prequel?
2: Yeah. Who's the mom?
0: Margot Robbie.
2: Thank you. Yeah. Oh, my God.
1: Oh.
2: Anyway. Oh. Oof. I almost got lightheaded there.
1: Yeah. I think you did.
2: But,
1: I think you
2: did. I bet it's great. It looks like it's going to be great. I hope it's great. I can't imagine it won't be.
3: Can't be worse than Ocean's 8.
2: I liked it.
0: Luckily, never saw it.
2: I kind of liked it. I did. The one girl was a floozy.
0: Mm. You're going to have to narrow it down.
1: Yeah.
3: Floozy.
2: Yeah. Yeah. I mean, there's no better way to describe
0: it. But speaking of Ocean's 8, has anybody else heard Smartless this week with Sandra Bullock?
2: I have not.
0: Yikes.
2: No. Good or bad?
0: Unbelievable. It's like the first time she's opened up about her... I don't know if they were married, divorced, breaking up. No, it's the...
3: Jesse Jackson?
0: No.
1: J.J. McCarthy?
0: No.
1: Jesse Richter?
2: Jesse, Uncle Jesse?
0: Jesse Richter.
1: The guy went to high school with.
0: Is that A-Rod?
1: No, that's a different guy.
2: A hell of a rod.
0: Anyway, it's heartbreaking. She talks about going through COVID / I think he had ALS. So it was like a 2+ year deterioration, and she had to like keep it a secret because he didn't want it to be public. I don't know if it was, I don't know if they were married or on the brink of break. I forget exactly their relationship because the three guys from Smartless all know Sandra Bullock really well.
2: Yeah.
0: So I'm forgetting if they left that part out.
2: Brian Randall?
0: Yeah.
2: And was, I'm sorry, I don't know who that is.
0: It's a sad thing, man.
2: That guy?
0: Yeah.
2: Oh, I didn't know they were even together.
0: Yeah.
2: That just happened.
0: Just happened.
2: Oh my God. And she's already talking about it?
0: Well, yeah. I think it's because she's really good friends with all three of them. So it was kind of her first chance to kind of get into what she went through. It's an hour. They almost don't talk career at all. Normally, that's what Smartless is, right? It's about how did you do this? Where'd you get into this? Well, first of all, she's been on the show before, but this was essentially just an hour interview about that.
2: I guess it's been 3 years. I didn't think it had been that long.
0: It's worth listening to.
2: Got it. He was 57.
0: Heartbreaking.
1: Oh,
2: he died of ALS on August 5th of 2023. I for some reason, I thought it was not long ago. But
0: yes, so did I. Even listening to the podcast, I thought it was more recent than that.
2: Yeah. My goodness, man. I need to listen to that then. Because That is like... I mean, that's a punishment that nobody deserves.
0: Yep.
2: Jeez Louise.
1: You are correct.
2: Well, I shouldn't say that, but you get my point.
0: Right.
2: That is the prison of your own body. My goodness, man.
1: Yeah.
2: Oh, I'm so sorry to hear that.
0: Yep.
1: Is that when your body just like deteriorates?
0: Sure.
2: And you're still in there. You're still in there, man.
3: Oh, man.
2: And we have listeners out there who are dealing with that right now. And I know one in particular, and I'm so sorry. I can't even imagine.
0: Yep.
2: Can't even imagine.
0: On the complete opposite end of the spectrum, Sandra Bullock in Speed.
1: Oh.
2: Yeah.
0: Is it possible to be cuter than she is?
2: No.
0: And cute, I mean, she's beautiful, but there's something about the word cute where it's like she's projecting like the most wholesome, adorable, yet beautiful person on the planet. Yeah. Like she's freaking cute in that movie.
2: Yeah.
0: And that was her. She was in movies before that, but that was her like welcome to the party, pal, kind of a moment.
2: Sure.
0: That was a huge, huge film.
1: Do you remember her character's name?
2: Yeah.
0: Annie something. Annie. I want to say Hall, but it's not Hall. And what's her last name start with?
1: P.
2: P. You sound like you're on Wheel of Fortune.
1: P.
0: Is it like Parker?
1: Porter.
0: Porter. Dang it. It was close. Anyway,
1: great film. 95% on Rotten Tomatoes.
0: And I know the guys on the Rewatchables just did that recently. The Bill Simmons podcast, they made the case that it's essentially the perfect action movie, and it's hard to disagree with it because it has everything.
2: Yeah.
0: And they made the point, and they are correct. How many times have I said this? If a movie or a show is so good that you let nitpicky things slide because you're like, I don't care if these five things don't make any sense. Yeah. The rest of it's so dynamic and good, you got to let your mind just go. That's a great example. There's some nonsense in that freaking movie. But it's so much fun that you got to let it go. It's not like nonstop stupidity like Fast and the Furious, right? It's once in a while you go, would that really work? Would that really happen?
2: I gotta watch.
0: Does this make any sense? But it's so good, start to finish. And again, that's like peak Keanu Reeves, too.
3: Right? Rule of cool. That's what I've heard it referred
0: to. Rule of cool.
3: Rule of cool.
1: Speed 1 is 95% on Rotten Tomatoes.
0: Because it's awesome. The second one sucks ass.
1: What is the second one?
0: If it's not single digits, then I don't know who these critics are. Because it was a terrible film. Terrible.
2: Well, listen.
0: Terrible.
1: Listen.
2: Here's the thing.
0: Under 10?
2: I really honestly believe that ruined that guy's career.
0: Because Jason Patrick.
2: He was great in Lost Boys. And he's a beautiful man. That movie ruined his life.
0: Terrible.
2: It did.
1: 4%?
0: It should be zero. Unwatchable.
2: He was going places.
1: I've never seen
2: And then he did Speed 2. I bet if you asked him, you can't mention the word Speed because he will get the shakes and fall over.
1: I mean, you're not that far off. The movies he's in after that are movies I've never heard of.
0: Okay, this is my ultimate nitpick for Speed 2.
1: You love that
0: but this is the truth. This is so bad. I'm going to hate even recapping it. But when you could zoom in on speed one, you could zoom in on the speedometer and be like, oh man, they got to stay over 50. And you could just show the number. Well, for whatever reason on speed two, when they had to keep the boat at a specific speed, the director said, let's have this hideous guy with curly hair basically scream out every time the number of knots it's going down. So he'd be like, 15 knots. And then some stuff would happen, and then they would zoom in on his face. 14 knots! It was like you counting to 7.
1: No, but I don't want to be compared to Speed 2.
0: It was basically like, we have to have a guy who screams an update every 20 seconds. It's like, oh my God. Isn't that the sign that you don't know what you're doing?
1: The first YouTube comment on the Speed 2 trailer, this movie is proof Keanu can actually dodge bullets.
0: Thank God he said no to that.
2: Man, I went and typed in Harry's death in Speed, and I wonder, and I was wondering this as I look to my right. I can't wait. I want to listen to this during the break because the Jeff Daniels face when he sees the bomb and he knows he's about to explode and his lip quivers a little bit. I wonder if Jeff Daniels hates that or if he loves it because I can't decide if it's a great acting or horrible. I've probably watched it 17 million times. Because his lips quiver. They literally quiver. And I always think to myself, how do you make your lips quiver?
1: Man.
2: And it says right here, Rich Eisen show, Jeff Daniels comes clean about that explosive speed scene. I wonder if he hated it. Because he looks right at the camera like I'm about to die. And that's what he's saying in his face. But his lips are trembling.
0: Max and Zach, have you seen it?
3: I've seen this particular scene, but I haven't seen the movie in full.
0: No. It is truly one of the best action movies of all time. It's in the conversation because it is just pure adrenaline. It starts almost immediately. It's just awesome.
1: So good.
0: And it holds up. It's super fun.
1: In Speed 2, they went on the cruise because her boyfriend lied about being on the SWAT team. So he rewarded her with 2 tickets on a cruise.
0: Yeah.
1: This looks like the worst film of
0: all time.
1: It's
0: really bad.
2: It's not good.
0: Honestly, Sandra Bullock is lucky it didn't take her down. Because she's had an awesome career and not to go full circle with Dolly, but how about Sandra Bullock being universally loved? Who dislikes Sandra Bullock?
2: I think, were they in a movie? I don't know. Probably not. I don't know. But yeah, I know you're right. And somebody else, who did we say was also?
3: Betty White.
2: Betty White.
1: Yeah, Betty White.
0: Oh, sure.
1: Betty White.
0: Yeah. Yeah. Another great example.
2: Yeah, right.
0: Yeah. The whole world was pissed when she went.
1: Yeah, well said.
0: All right, that was a Speed / Sandra Bullock breakdown.
1: Yeah.
0: Highly recommend. 1994?
1: I think Speed? You're correct,
0: I think Speed was around 94. It was like 2 or 3 years after Point Break. Big couple of years for Keanu.
1: Hell yeah, man.
0: Man, what a run.
4: Great movie. Peak Keanu.
2: Yeah.
0: You've seen it?
4: Oh, yeah.
0: Yeah, it's awesome.
1: Yeah, it's great.
4: Buzzcut Keanu.
1: Take a deep breath, Dan.
0: I mean, honestly, who wouldn't want to look like that? That's about as good as a dude can look. He looks like such a badass in that movie. Sauce, would you swap with Keanu Reeves in Speed?
1: Sure.
4: Wow.
1: No.
0: I meant wife swap.
1: No. I'm keeping the one I have.
0: Okay. The news is next.
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8: This is MNN Sports. I'm Mike Grimm. The Twins lost to the Athletics in Sacramento last night 4-2. It's the fourth loss in the last five games for Minnesota. Here's manager Derek Shelton.
9: Number one, Taj pitched well. 11 punch-outs, threw the ball well. I mean, we got pitched to tonight. Gage jump, we knew coming into this, has really good stuff. The issue's been command and being on the plate, and tonight we saw a kid with really good stuff on the plate, and we just unfortunately couldn't battle back.
8: The rubber game of the series is tonight. The AAA Saints hit three homers in St. Paul last night. They beat Toledo 8-3. The Vikings will have their final training camp practice of the year today. Then they travel to Denver tomorrow. They'll play the Broncos there on Friday night in the last preseason game of 2026. Former Gopher Max Brosmer will likely get a lot of snaps at quarterback in Friday's game. He says he's feeling more comfortable this year than as a rookie last year at this time.
10: Last year, we were swimming. I was trying to figure out what was going on, the tempo of which things were going on, kind of a switch between periods, trying to get my brain switched up depending on the periods we were going on, what plays were happening. Now it's more of just a understanding the language, understanding of the picture of what's going on, the tempo of what's going on, and be able to, you know, adjust a little easier, I think, between periods and be able to really be in the moment. I think last year was hard to really be grounded, and I think because I've done it for a year, it's a little easier to be in the moment and be grounded.
8: Friday's game will kick off at 8 o'clock Minnesota time. The Golden Gophers are practicing today. They're just 8 days away now from their season opener at home against Eastern Illinois. Star player Anthony Smith, a defensive end, is already ready.
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20: Partly cloudy today, our high right around 78 this afternoon. Tonight, it'll be mostly clear and comfortable with a low of 51. Tomorrow, sunshine 75. By Friday, sunny 79 with scattered showers and thunderstorms returning by the weekend. 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I'm meteorologist Sean Cable. 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
0: A human would try to run out of the house. But in the movie, for dramatic purposes, Jeff Daniels' character has 1.7 seconds to just stare at it and go, it's over.
2: Yeah, and I've always wondered, does he like that moment?
0: Yep.
2: But because he's a real actor, man. I mean,
0: great actor.
2: Great actor, right? Owns his own theater in his hometown. Like, we had him on the show, remember? He was super sweet to us. So he answered the question. I always wondered, does he like that scene or does he hate that scene as an actor? Listen to this, Corey.
7: The moment in Speed is I've got to turn and look at the thermostat and understand that that's not a thermostat. That's a timer for a bomb, and it's 3, 2, 1, and about to blow up. Mm. And so I'm going, how am I going to do that? I'm not going to, do I make faces? Do I, you know, what, do I cry? Do I, what do I do? And I remembered an interview that Roy Scheider did for Jaws. And they asked Roy, that moment, Roy, when you saw the shark, my God, I mean, one of the great acting moments in cinematic history, how did you do that? And Roy said, well,

0: He called you.
1: I got to work on my piano. It's not terrible.
2: It's not.
1: I got. It's a good start. It's a good bass.
3: It sounds
1: it's
3: like somebody bad. Else, but I can't think of who.
4: Sly? That sounded like Sly.
1: Well, that was his impression, was not mine.
5: That sounded like the lady that stole the show.
3: Yeah, kind of. There's a little bit to her. Sure, sure, sure.
4: Hawk loves her.
3: I do.
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3: 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Thank you, St. Paul Saints. Dolly Parton, my queen, being remembered a day after her death at the age of 80. Everybody talking about a true loss. In fact, the country music star was so beloved by so many that she was named America's most popular person earlier this year. A University of Massachusetts YouGov poll from the spring ranked Parton as the most beloved figure in the nation. Other favorable public figures included Barack Obama, former president, obviously, Taylor Swift. But Parton still came in 50 points higher than anybody else. Rest in peace, Dolly Parton.
2: Yep.
3: I said it before, I said it again. I will always love you. You're my favorite. She was the best. So there you go. Good for her, huh? Yeah, that's a life well lived. Call them UFOs, call them UAPs, or if you're cool, call them UFOs.
4: Who calls them that?
3: People back home. Most Americans aren't convinced that those flying objects are alien life forms. Here's Rory O'Neill.
7: Ask Americans what they think of UFOs, and half will say they're probably human activity or some natural phenomena. The latest Gallup survey finds 37% believe at least some of those UFOs have been alien spacecraft from outer space. 17% of Americans say they have personally seen something they thought was a UFO. 78% are convinced our federal government knows more about UFOs than it's willing to tell. I'm Rory O'Neill.
3: I gotta have dinner with Rory O'Neill. Does he talk like that at dinner, do you think?
2: I bet, yeah.
3: Would you please pass the macaroni and cheese?
1: So I was just telling Zach that, I get up early. So the last couple of days, my daughter and her friend were dead asleep because they're 12. So they're like, they're not interested in getting up early.
3: No way.
1: But I was up at like 5:45, 6 o'clock. So what do? When I'm sitting in the dark waiting for two kids to wake up, throw in my AirPods and listen to the Power Trip morning show, right? Yeah, let's see what you guys are doing.
3: Okay.
1: I got nothing else to do.
3: Sure.
1: I can doom scroll and check in on the show. I don't remember if it was yesterday or the day before. Bree Tennis, you guys played 40 seconds of her in a news story explaining the naughty list from Santa.
2: Yeah, we did.
1: And I'm going, I am technically a journalism major from the University of Minnesota. I'm like, I would just rip up my diploma if I displayed that as a news story. Now, again, it's August. You have plenty of time to get off that list. And I'm going, am I the only one hearing this? That she, out of all the stories in the world to do, she decided, I'm going to cut a 45-second news story about the naughty list, what it is, how to get off of it, and remind it everybody that Christmas is still 4 months away. What you have plenty of time. And I'm going, I got to get these girls up, and we gotta go save journalism. It's over. I can't just sit here in the dark and listen to this.
2: In the dark.
1: But, so, all right. At least Rory's breaking down numbers. At least Rory's saying percentages believe in this and percentages believe. You guys have heard of the naughty list.
2: Yeah.
1: Oh, my God, Bree. This is rock bottom.
4: Come on, like Santa.
1: I like Bree Tennis, but, she
4: sounds like it.
1: She reminded us all, clock's ticking on getting off that list.
3: A former San Diego Charger has invented a football helmet designed to reduce concussions. Here's Tammy Trujillo.
8: Carlos Bradley played with the Chargers from 1981 to 1985. He says he's now on a mission to improve safety with a specialized helmet cover to change the game. Bradley's safer helmet cover is made of polyurethane. It attaches directly under the helmet and absorbs kinetic energy caused by hard hits. He says the design targets the most vulnerable areas of a player's head, the side and back. A 2024 high school study revealed that utilizing the safer helmet cover reduced the overall risk of concussions by 48%. I'm Tammy Trujillo.
3: That's pretty impressive, but again, how do you keep the brain from hitting the inside of the skull?
2: Right. Yeah.
5: Right.
3: That's the hard part, right? Oof. But anything that helps, helps, I guess.
5: Did you see that study that came out the other day about the CTE that they were talking about?
3: Mm-mm.
5: They said in the sampled size of people that they use, they said at least

0: 25% of NFL players showed signs of it.
1: Wow. Sheesh. Man, oh man, that's tough. Yeah. I mean, it's constant collisions, right?
2: Yeah.
1: Who knows? Hmm. It is National Hot Dog Day. Do we like hot dogs or not? Corey, you ever had one?
3: Zero.
1: Never had one.
4: Never had a hot dog?
3: I mean, when would I have had one?
4: Have you ever eaten a hot dog?
3: No.
4: Oh.
1: You ever have one without any teeth?
3: Zero.
4: But I'm not trying to be weird. You
1: it
4: didn't,
1: sounds like you're trying
3: zero.
1: To be weird.
4: But like you didn't have one like a...
3: No.
0: Never got a little, you know, cut like up
3: zero.
0: A little bit.
4: Macaroni and hot dogs?
0: Cheesy
3: gross.
0: Dog.
3: Zero.
1: Yeah, pretty whaley.
0: Little bratwurst.
4: Oh, so good.
1: Yeah.
0: The best.
4: You've never had sausage?
3: No. No, despite what the message boards say, yeah. I have not.
1: I go through hot dog zones.
4: Yeah, so, yes.
1: Yep. Tommy! So,
4: Tommy!
1: Like, I don't know, a month ago, I had like, I don't know, six of them in 2 days.
4: Jesus! Why?
1: They were delicious.
4: What kind?
3: Why do you think he had hot dogs?
1: And I don't know. I guess they were probably Oscar Mayer.
4: Just wondered.
1: No, I mean like...
3: Right.
1: Yeah.
4: Like, did you walk by and you were like, ooh, hottie dogs on sale. I'm going to buy these.
1: I was at the Coburn's.
4: Yeah.
1: Yeah, no, what you just described is almost right, yeah. Except for I didn't call them hottie dogs.
4: I call them hottie dogs.
1: Right, right.
3: Hey, free advertising?
1: Sure.
3: Sauce, you had tweeted about this a couple weeks ago. The buttered tin inside that Coburn's, right?
4: Yeah.
3: So far, all I've had is the pancakes. That's 1,000 out of 10.
4: 1,000 out
3: of 10. Those pancakes are maybe the best pancakes
4: yes.
3: I've ever had.
4: Told you.
3: They're awesome.
4: Yeah, awesome.
3: Man.
4: Yeah.
3: Now I want breakfast.
4: Yeah, those pancakes are 100 They're out
3: elite.
4: Of 100.
1: Is the buttered tin at the Coburn's in Plymouth?
3: Yep.
1: Is that the only one, or do they have them in all of them?
3: Don't know.
1: I've
3: good
1: never
3: question.
1: Seen one before.
4: Oh.
1: And I go to Coburn's all the time, so I guess I just answer my
3: don't
1: question.
3: Know. That's the one to go to, though.
4: Those
3: go get breakfast there.
4: Are so good.
1: I love Coburn's.
4: Yeah, same.
1: Coburn.
3: What were we talking about again? Oh, hot dogs.
1: Hottie dogs.
4: Sauce. Hottie dogs.
3: Yes or no?
4: Do I eat hottie dogs?
3: Sure.
4: Of course.
3: Where do you get them? Where do you like them? What about
4: like
3: Costco?
4: What?
3: He said Mbop. He was singing Hanson.
4: I think he said what, in my butt.
3: No, he wouldn't do that.
4: What? Yes,
3: that's
4: he
3: over
4: did.
3: The line.
1: Like this.
3: He just.
4: Yes, he
3: it's
4: did.
3: Taylor Hanson's birthday, and he wanted to sing him a tune.
1: I was singing him a little song.
4: A tune?
3: A tune. Dude, are you deaf?
4: Huh?
3: Where do you like getting hot dogs from?
4: I mean, the ballpark. Nathan's famous hottie dogs are good. You know what I said about, like, Hawk and how he's like, you know, sometimes you want hot dogs. And I went for the joke and tried to be a Richard.
3: Yeah, swing and a miss.
4: He's right. Sometimes you just want a hottie
1: that
4: dog.
1: Is, I'm telling you.
4: Yeah.
1: I don't think there's another food that sometimes, if I have 10 of them in a year, that's too big a number. I guarantee it's an under 10 a year. But when I want them, man.
3: All right, so let me ask you guys this, because you guys eat normally, right?
1: Yeah.
3: Would you say in the spectrum of world-class food to just trash, that a garbagey hot dog is towards the trash side, correct?
1: Sure. Yeah.
3: But like you just said, once in a while you get the urge, unstoppable urge to be like, I got to have one, right?
1: Yeah. Mm-hmm.
3: So isn't this exactly what Jed York just went through?
1: Mm-hmm.
3: That he can go to all the 5-star restaurants he wants. He can go to the buttered tin and get pancakes.
4: He can go to Manny's.
3: He can go to Manny's. He can go to any of Gavin's spots. But he just wanted a Costco hot dog.
4: Yeah.
3: And he had to go to Ohio to get it. And sure, he pulled a Lamborghini up to the parking lot of Costco.
4: Right.
3: And he probably has the executive membership.
4: He could buy a Costco.
3: But he still walked in and said, I want one hot dog.
4: Yeah.
3: And I don't want napkins. I'll pay more to use it without napkins.
1: Yeah,
4: exactly.
1: He does
4: like
1: not.
4: That.
1: Yeah.
3: Well, but sir, your hands are going to get all dirty. That's how I like it.
1: Yeah, I know it. I wore a white shirt on purpose.
3: Exactly. And I'm going to eat it lying down.
4: Like you said, sometimes a perfectly cooked filet mignon for every meal would be great. But sometimes you want a quesarito, right? Yeah. You want a bean burrito.
3: Yeah, and that's why the state fair is tomorrow, and we can have cheese curds for the next 2 weeks.
4: Yeah, can't wait.
3: I cannot wait. I'm going 4 times because of work, and I think that's too many. That's too many. 2 is the sweet spot.
1: Right. Yeah,
3: so I'm going a little more than I want to go, but I'll make the most of it.
4: I'm going 3.
1: I got to go 3 times as well, and my schedule's a nightmare. Just a nightmare.
4: Yeah, well, you know what'll help? A hottie dog.
3: For those of you asking, Power Trip Morning Show has a show out there next Tuesday from 6:30 to 8 p.m.
1: Yep.
3: Following Barrero. 6:30 to 8 p.m. on the 1st, and then noon to 2 Saturday the 5th.
1: And by the way, Bonnie and Marnie are joining us Tuesday.
3: Got it.
1: They're joining us.
3: So they're doing the double shift, Tuesday morning, Tuesday night.
1: That's right. They're both joining us on Tuesday, so we have to determine who's going out on Saturday. And when. Yeah, right.
3: Deal.
1: Cool.
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1: Hey, it's Chris Hockey, the Power Trip Morning Show. 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
2: AP News, I'm Marcela Sanchez. In Alaska, one candidate is being accused of purposely confusing voters in the race for U.S. Senate. The AP's Donna Warder has more.
3: Dan J. Sullivan has advanced to the general election for U.S. Senator in Alaska. He's a Republican, and he has the same name as the incumbent, Republican Senator Dan Sullivan, who also advanced following the August 18th primary. Dan J. Sullivan, a retired teacher, sued for a spot on the ballot and won after a judge invalidated a decision by a top state elections official who claimed that Dan J. Sullivan filed his candidacy to confuse voters. The Division of Elections listed Dan J. Sullivan on the ballot as Daniel J. Sullivan Jr. with no party affiliation. The current senator was listed as Dan S. Sullivan, Republican incumbent. I'm Donna Warder.
2: Meanwhile, in South Carolina, U.S. Senator Darlene Graham won the Republican nomination to replace her late brother, Lindsey Graham, on the state's general election ballot. She defeated U.S. Representative Ralph Norman in yesterday's special Republican primary runoff. The Justice Department attorneys are arguing that if President Trump's name does not appear somewhere on the Kennedy Center, then money from donors for renovations would shrivel up and the cultural center may be required to be taken down. This came from a court filing late Monday as part of the long-running saga over whether the president's name can be added to the venue. Canada has hit the U.S. with retaliatory tariffs on about $20 billion worth of American goods, saying those would go into effect September 8th. Yesterday's announcement came just days after the Trump administration's 50% tariffs. Beloved music icon Dolly Parton has died of cancer at age 80. Parton is the third most nominated woman in Grammy history. This is AP News.
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10: Partly cloudy today, our high right around 78 this afternoon. Tonight, it'll be mostly clear and comfortable with a low of 51. Tomorrow, sunshine 75. By Friday, sunny 79 with scattered showers and thunderstorms returning by the weekend. 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
13: Are we doing a merch reveal today?
12: Working on it. Yeah, I think it'll be sometime this afternoon.
13: Right on.
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13: Sauce, you ready?
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13: Sports are a thing that we discuss from time to time, and Sauce will walk us through the headlines. Here we go.
16: Hold on.
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18: 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Let's go. 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
15: We'll see you soon, Circa. Can't wait.
16: Yeah, I can't wait to see you, baby.
15: The Twins lost last night 4-2 to the awful Athletics. Taj Bradley, though, threw the first ever immaculate inning in Twins history, which is 9 straight strikes and 3 strikeouts.
13: That's the first one ever?
15: That's what it said.
13: No kidding.
15: Yep.
13: Did not know that.
15: Buxton got hurt chasing down a ground ball in the 7th. That looked really bad. It appears to be the hip he's injured a few times. So maybe they'll call up Walker Jenkins. Who knows? Same two teams tonight at 8:05. Connor Prelip goes for your Twins.
16: Do you think Walker Jenkins is named after Walker, Texas Ranger?
15: Probably, yeah.
13: Why couldn't it be Luke Skywalker, Paul?
15: There is that.
16: Do you think Walker, Texas Ranger's last name is Texas Ranger?
13: It is, yeah.
15: Yeah.
16: Interesting.
15: Yeah.
16: Never thought about that.
19: Is it a hyphenated or...
13: Walker told Haley Joel Osment some terrible things.
15: Yeah, he did, yeah.
13: Really broke some terrible news to him.
15: Yeah,
16: he sure did.
15: And Haley Joel Osment's character didn't seem to be bothered that much by it.
13: No.
16: Well,
13: because Walker let him down gently.
16: Yeah.
13: No, he didn't get it.
15: No.
13: It's little visitor now.
19: Well,
13: pardon my
19: helps.
13: French. The best. God, I love that scene. I've seen it 1,000 times. Nobody knows what we're talking about.
15: Nobody.
13: They can Google it. They'll figure it out.
15: Yeah, Google it, man.
13: Yeah, Google it.
19: We played it on the show.
13: We didn't.
15: The Vikings' final preseason game, Hogs Daddy, is this Friday at 8 in Denver. The Broncos are like a 6-point favorite. The pregame is at 6 o'clock right here on this station.
13: Almost over. We're almost done.
16: Yep, we're going to see some real football, and it's going to be great.
13: In about 3 weeks.
16: That's right. It's going to be great. And by the way, don't forget, the reason you do want to tune in is because the coach will be on with us from the sidelines in the third quarter.
13: That part is cool.
15: That part's
16: awesome.
15: Sweet.
13: The football sucks, but the interviews are awesome. And he definitely like leans into it. He's said some cool things the last couple of years.
16: Yeah.
15: Yeah, man.
13: It's a cool
16: and
13: bit.
16: Football is better than no football.
15: Yeah. Well said, Daddy.
16: That's what I said.
15: Yep. The final weekend of preseason football starts tomorrow with 4 games. Bills will host the Steelers, and then it'll end on Thursday with the Chargers and Rams. Week 1 of the NFL season begins 2 weeks from today.
13: Now we're talking.
15: With the Seahawks hosting the Patriots at 7 o'clock. And then Thursday night football 2 weeks from tomorrow will be the Rams and 49ers in Australia.
13: Super cool.
20: Let's go. Has anybody been watching the Seahawks Hard Knocks?
15: Yeah, it's good.
16: I watched the first episode.
15: Yeah. I like that head coach, and I like how the GM just swings. He tries things.
16: Do hard things, man.
15: Yeah. He's bringing in, I think they signed Terry Arnold.
20: Oh, yeah, that's right.
15: And, like, he just, yeah. How many people he talked to, like, to get a character, what's the word I'm looking for? Character.
13: Evaluation.
15: Evaluation on him is unbelievable.
13: Well, it's cool, but he still might go to jail for
15: The
13: rest of his life or a good chunk of it.
15: Yeah.
13: So,
15: yeah.
13: A lot of good he'll do if he never sees the field.
15: Yeah.
13: Strange.
15: Let's see here. The Lynx battle the Dream on Sunday at 2 o'clock.
20: Let's go.
13: Is it 5-on-1?
15: What do you mean?
13: Like, is Akeem going to just take on all 5 members of the Lynx, or what are we doing here? How old is Akeem Olajuwon? Let's see. He was drafted in, 84? So 42. So he's got to be in his mid-60s.
20: 63?
13: 63.
16: How many 63.
13: How many points a game do you think he would average if he played for the Wolves this year? And he got 25 minutes a game.
15: Zero.
16: He's dead, isn't he?
13: That's 25 minutes
15: is
13: a game.
15: The
13: Dream's going to do at least one Dream shake and knock one down.
15: No, zero.
13: What are you talking about?
20: 0.0.
15: Zero. I think he'd score zero.
16: Is he dead?
15: I'm on Max's
13: side. I disagree. Well, first of all, he ain't running up and down the court, right? So you just park him underneath the...
20: cherry picking?
13: Yeah, you just cherry picks and essentially waits for somebody to... Then he can still probably put it in.
15: Mm-hmm.
13: Yeah, I don't know if he can dunk still, but he's like 7 feet tall. The Dream would average...
16: Put it in without protection.
13: The Dream would average more than zero.
16: Am I right?
15: Yeah. No, I think he... No, I'm on Max's side. Zero.
13: You're wrong. You're wrong.
15: Oh, okay. Aww. I'm sorry.
13: You can't, you can't think of any scenario where he would score one basket.
15: No.
16: What if I'm on the other team and I'm the only defender?
15: But you'd try and out-rebound him and blow out your knee.
16: I need a hottie dog.
15: Well, I think they have a hottie dog stand at Circa. Get a hottie dog.
16: They do, actually.
15: Yeah.
16: Can you imagine eating a hottie dog in Vegas?
15: Well, you might if it goes the wrong way.
16: Hey, got to earn that money.
15: The Golden Gopher football team battles Eastern Illinois 1 week from tomorrow at Huntington Bank Stadium at 7 o'clock, pregame at 5. Your Gophers are 43.5-point favorites.
13: I want you to be 100% honest, and I've asked a similar question in the last week, but I just want to see if your tone has changed, and I want to see if you're going to be honest just for once in your GD life. Do you want them to lose?
15: No. No.
13: I don't believe you.
15: No, because...
13: Paul, your hands up. Chris, your hands up.
16: He can answer, but I have to remember this. So do you have an answer, Sauce?
15: I said no, I don't want them to lose. Okay. No. To this team? No.
16: We're going to take a little journey, but we're going to get someplace important. And Sauce, I apologize. At my ear, nose, and throat doctor, we're learning some things to help my beat up voice. And one of the things I got to do is this, you know.
13: Sauce, you should try that.
16: Yeah. There's a variation of it where you do it with your tongue sticking out. I cannot do it. I can't get myself, I can't figure out how to do it. It's one of those things where some people can fold their tongues in a way and other people can't. Same thing. I can't figure it out and it's driving me crazy. If I think about it too much, the OCD part of me kicks in and I like get the shakes, right?
15: Sorry, Diddy.
16: I also don't know how he says Eastern. Every time.
13: Yeah.
16: It is.
15: How do you say it?
13: Well, Paul, let me.
16: You say Eastern.
13: When you come up to a stoplight.
16: You've always said Eastern.
13: When you come up to a stoplight.
15: Sorry, I'm not sorry.
13: Right? When you come up to a stoplight and you're not going to go straight, what do you have to do?
15: Stop?
13: No, you're either going right or left. So you're not going straight. You have to what? Make a what?
15: A turn?
13: Sure.
16: Right.
13: Feel that. Yeah. Say that again.
15: Turn.
13: Sure.
15: Eastern.
13: Nailed it.
15: Eastern.
13: Yeah. Now do it with West.
15: Western.
13: Sure.
15: Western.
13: Now say which team the Gophers are playing next week.
15: Eastern Illinois.
16: I don't think I've ever known anybody else who did the Eastern. And Western thing.
15: Well, I'm sorry.
16: No, you don't have to be sorry. I love it.
15: I don't speak well.
16: I love it that you do it. I just don't know how you do it. It's like it's like the tongue thing.
15: I'm not
16: Can't
15: smart.
16: Do it. It's I'm not that you're smart, not smart.
15: Man. No, I'm not.
13: I like milk. M-E-L-K, better than Eastern.
16: Milk is another one.
13: Milk.
15: Yeah, I do say milk.
16: It's okay. You say milk.
15: Yeah.
13: Well, sure.
15: You don't say nice
16: And you say Western.
15: Like yeah, well.
16: And I wish you'd get hit by a Western bound train.
15: Oh, that poor train. The poor train. I'm sorry.
16: I need a sign.
15: I'd rather be hit by a train than listen.
13: So for the record, even though they are 43.5-point favorites, you want the Gophers to win. You do not want them to lose to Eastern Illinois.
15: No.
16: If you don't stop, you're going to start saying it like that, too.
15: I don't want them to lose to Eastern Illinois.
13: Oh, my God. Was that intentional? I can't tell.
15: Yes.
16: It was.
15: Relax. Yeah. Take a deep breath.
13: I just never know. And here with the correct way to say it is Sauce.
15: East turn. I hope you all get yeast infections.
16: What you say?
15: You're mean.
16: Why'd you say it like that?
15: Because I don't know how to talk.
16: Am I
15: going to
16: get a Eastern?
15: God. Dang it. Monday and Tuesday were nice. This place is a prison.
16: I'm getting an Eastern infection.
15: Yeah, you do. Probably got one in the 80s when you were sleeping with skanks. You were the Tommy Olsen of the 80s.
19: And Corey was the Tommy Olsen of the 90s.
15: Well played.
16: Oh.
15: Zekko. That's all the sports I got.
16: I love it when you do the sports. You do a great job. Max and I think you're great.
15: I hope your privates get kicked by a mule.
13: Hey, Sauce, you know, like if you're in a cave
15: Yeah.
14: The thing that you hold, it's got a little handle, and it's got like a...
15: Lantern?
14: God, you did it.
16: You did it. Nice job.
14: Can you imagine how insane it would be to call it a lantern?
15: Do you know how insane it would be to be nice to me for 10 seconds?
14: In my contract, I'm required to.
15: Must be nice.
16: What, to have a contract?
15: Yeah, I just get handed something and sign it, because I have no leverage.
14: Do you think what I display is a patron of abuse over the years, or how does that work?
15: I hope. Your insides, Rod.
14: How so?
15: You have a prolapsed bung teaser. And you can't sit down because it sticks out so far. You heard me.
14: That's your only hope?
15: Yeah. I don't want... Yeah, I hope. I hope you take a eastern-bound train to hell.
16: Boy.
14: Wouldn't it be southern?
15: Just shut up.
14: Vikings news is next. Power Trip Morning Show.
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23: 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Meanwhile, high school girls tennis in the area yesterday. Thief River Falls edged Park Rapids 4-3 and Fergus Falls beat the Panthers 5-2. BSU women's golfers have been picked 10th in the NSI preseason coaches poll released yesterday. Senior Haley Kamen has been named BSU's preseason athlete to watch. BSU Beaver football team opens the season tomorrow night at Chet Anderson Stadium for the annual Shrine Game. They are hosting Michigan Tech at 6 o'clock. And the Lumberjack boys and girls soccer teams open the season tomorrow with back-to-back home games at the middle school fields. We'll have them both on the Lumberjack Radio Network. 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
1: Partly cloudy today, our high right around 78 this afternoon. Tonight, it'll be mostly clear and comfortable with a low of 51. Tomorrow, sunshine 75. By Friday, sunny 79 with scattered showers and thunderstorms returning by the weekend. 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I'm meteorologist Sean Cable. 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
16: Thanks, Zacho. Here we are, 7:45, almost football season. I mean, technically, it is football season. Almost.
14: Hell yeah, man. No, you said it right the first time. Yeah. We're almost there.
16: Let's do this.
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14: Pow! Is anybody that we can think of that's going to be a major part of game one, if you don't count kicker, punter, holder, going to play on Friday?
16: Because
14: I would even ask, do guys like Big Citrus and Caleb Banks and Jay Golday, do they play on Friday when they're going to be a major factor early in this season? Are they worth risking?
16: Was it Ben? Maybe it was Alec. Somebody mentioned that they believed that Caleb will play because he needs the reps.
15: Yeah, and
16: he needs the game time, the in-game reps, you know, for his win, because he hasn't played that much in the last couple of years. I can't remember which one it was, and I don't want to say for sure, but so there was mentioned that they might play, both of them might play a bit on Friday, which would be great, but also would kind of suck because the possibility to get injured in the final preseason game makes you want to pull your hair out.
14: Yep, yeah. And that's why, you know, this is just me talking. This isn't the Vikings or any NFL coach that knows what they're talking about. Man, I would just not risk it. I would have a pretty quick leash on all of those guys. The hook would be early. If they really, really need to get out there for a series, again, I don't know if the value is worth the downside, if they got to play 10 plays or something and then call it a day, I guess. I don't know why 10 plays would make or break somebody's stamina or wind, right? I don't know how much you're learning outside of just going through the motions. I don't think it's worth the downside, but somebody has to play, but it's mostly guys that are going to get cut or fight for a practice squad spot. I don't know. If we had a loaded defense with veterans, because it looks like this defense is going to be littered with rookies, right, or young guys.
15: For sure.
14: If we were our first 11 are essentially all vets. We have two or three really high-end rookies that need some practice. They're not going to start anytime soon unless we have significant injury. Then I'd say, all right, get out there. You might not play for a month or two. But if they're going to be major factors game one, what are they doing playing in Denver?
15: No, zero, yeah.
14: What are we doing here?
16: Well,
14: It's tough, though.
15: It is tough.
14: I did miss this the last couple of days. Have we had any definitive projection of who's going to play quarterback and how long on Friday? What's that plan?
16: Again, everything that I was hearing, but I don't think it's been announced yet, was that it's going to be Brosmer pretty much the entire game.
14: See, that makes a ton of sense to me. Because why would you risk your backup? Oh, clearly, Kyler's not playing. That's not even in the conversation.
16: Obviously, yeah.
14: But if it's JJ or Wentz, if either of those are playing with third or fourth stringers, you're increasing the chance that they get hurt. You're also increasing the chance that they're really not learning much, right? Because they're throwing to receivers that aren't the kind of receivers they're going to throw to. They're playing behind offensive linemen that they're not. Is it worth it?
16: Right.
15: No.
14: MC Elliott. I think Brosmer makes a ton of sense to let him play the entire game.
15: Do you think he makes the team?
14: Practice squad.
16: Right. Yeah, I would
14: agree. They're not keeping more than three.
16: Right.
15: No, I mean, yeah. I meant like just in general. I don't think he makes. I think he gets cut.
16: Yeah,
14: and then makes the practice squad.
16: I'm with you. I think that's what will happen. And I'm with you. I don't think you get anything out of it out of having Carson play except for the opportunity for him to accidentally get hurt.
14: Right.
16: I think even if JJ comes out and plays balls out, it's not going to do anything. He's still going to be your backup. I think why not just let. You got to dress Carson in case Max gets hurt. Right. But I think that's it. I don't know.
14: So 14 hours ago, ProFootballTalk.com tweeted the following. With J.J. McCarthy and Carson Wentz reportedly splitting second-team reps on Tuesday, McCarthy could be gone by Sunday when the roster's reduced to 53.
16: What do they mean by that?
14: That's an interesting take. What are we going to do, flat-out cut him?
15: Yeah.
14: Sauce, you tweeted in response to that, if the Vikings could franchise tag Kyler, J.J. would be gone.
15: I believe that. My take on that is if they knew in their back pocket that they could, if Kyler has a great season, that he would be here because they could franchise tag him, they wouldn't need a body at quarterback because Wentz is on a one-year deal, Kyler's on a one-year deal, and Brosmer, I think, would be your only quarterback under contract. Including McCarthy, right? But if you knew you could keep Kyler, I think JJ McCarthy would be gone. I think the only thing that keeps him around is they don't know what the future is in 2027.
14: Well, they don't know what the quarterback situation is in 2026, right? That's banking on Kyler being good.
15: Yeah.
14: So that's why I think you're kind of right. If you knew that Kyler was legit with this offense and he was going to be here for the next 4 to 5 years, it makes no sense to just keep grooming a guy that theoretically is never going to see the field.
15: Yeah.
14: That's, I assume, what you were trying to say.
15: Yes, sir.
14: But there's a lot of ifs in that, right? Because even though people are excited about the possibility of Kyler, there's no guarantee that it works. And there's no guarantee they re-sign him. There's no guarantee that he wants to come back, even though I think that he would if it works here. Mm-hmm. Who knows? There's a lot of ifs. And that's probably why JJ still has one foot in the door. But we'll see. You know, I mentioned a couple weeks ago that back in the day, every year there were, quote, surprise cuts, right? Where it was like, whoa, that's a big name. That's a Pro Bowler. What happened? Like, it just out of nowhere, the teams would cut people on the cut line. So cut day used to be way more important, it seems like, than it is now, because now it's kind of predictable. I don't know why that changed, but it has. But cutting J.J. McCarthy would be a huge surprise.
15: Yeah.
14: Right? Not trading him for a sixth or seventh. Not getting some, just flat out being like, you're gone. That would be unbelievable, right?
15: Yeah,
14: even if it doesn't look like it's going to work.
16: I don't know why they would. Yeah,
14: right. Just flat out cutting him. If that's what I don't know, Sauce, is that what Mike Florio was suggesting? That we're just going to cut him.
15: I think they trade him. I think they trade him.
16: I don't know. Well, Ben, I just think there's a lot.
15: Yeah,
16: and you guys can talk to him about that.
15: Yeah, I just think that there's a lot of steam about. Maybe he isn't good for the quarterback room, right? Like, I think he's traded.
14: If you are 100% sure, and I don't mean you, I mean the Vikings. If you're 100% sure that if Kyler gets hurt, you're going to go to Wentz second, then there's no point in JJ staying.
15: Correct.
14: Because then it's the possibilities of Kyler and health concerns. But like, let's just see what we got with Kyler. And if he goes down, you go to Wentz. Then the comeback is if you're on your third string quarterback, if we're down to JJ or Brosmer, the season's probably toast anyway in a competitive division. Why not just bomb out and get a quarterback in the draft next year? So if JJ's your backup, though, harder to say that. But if Wentz is the guy, then get something for him and move on.
15: Yeah.
14: And maybe JJ's the kind of guy that just truly needs a better... Not a better situation, but a new situation.
15: Just start over. Go back to Harbaugh. Go to Philly.
14: With lower expectations, because now you're a, quote, failure, right? Now it's like, all right, you've been labeled a bust. You got to start over. You're not the, quote, 10th pick in the draft anymore. Now you're a guy fighting for a career. Maybe that kind of career reset works for a guy like him? I have no idea.
15: Somebody, I think it may have been Pro Football Story. Somebody suggested Miami because the owner is a huge Michigan alum. Mm. But, yeah.
16: Well, here's, I don't know. I know that specifically in this article that where they quote Ben from the Power Trip Morning Show, and they also quote Will Raggetts about saying he's very rarely seen Murray and McCarthy interact on the practice field. I don't know how many times. I mean, what do they expect them to be holding hands and being best friends?
14: Right.
16: I don't know how they are legitimately competing for their job. And I know that there's the right way to do it, probably, and the wrong way to do it. But I'm not sure how I would react. Well, I probably would be overly friendly, but I have problems. You know what I mean? Like, I mean, how would you react if it were you and Sauce and you were up for the same job and it meant everything to your career and your life? Because it does for Kyler. You know, I'm overstating. This is Kyler's last chance, right? And it may be JJ's last chance. Do you want them to be buddy-buddy? Is that the way you expect them to be if they're competing for their lives?
14: Well, twofold, right? I think there's two things on this. Number one, this is a really good example of you probably are reading into something that isn't there. Because like you just said, there's no way of knowing. Maybe they get along unbelievably well behind the scenes.
16: Sure.
14: Or option two is if it's a Vikings reporter that knows they're not getting along,
16: okay, good point.
14: But they can use something like this and say, I don't know, they're not really talking much on the practice squad.
16: Yeah.
14: So I think you could argue it either way, that it's either speculation and guessing and you're just over analyzing body language and you don't know what's going on, or it's the exact opposite.
16: Yeah.
14: But how, as a reader or a listener, do we know which one it is?
16: Well, in this article from Bring Me the News, they point out the relationship between Brett Favre and Aaron Rodgers. And I do remember that, and that did seem poisonous, right? Because Brett was like, I'm not going to teach my replacement how to play football. Why would I do that?
14: And Aaron's had a touch of that with Jordan Love and
16: for
14: stuff,
16: sure.
14: too. Like, that's not my job, right?
16: Yeah.
14: It's not my job to groom my replacement.
16: Hmm.
15: Yeah,
14: but you can still be a human and
16: of course, you
14: can be really nice to somebody and be like, well, look, I have no interest in you taking my job, but, you know, so am I going to spend a ton of time making sure you're the best that you can be? No, but I'm going to be friendly and you're my teammate.
16: Right.
14: Like, I don't know. I mean, every dynamic is different.
16: And here's the other question I have. I'm just asking because I haven't read anything about this. Here's an article I'd like to read. What is Kyler Murray's relationship with the rest of his teammates? Has he become the leader in the locker room? Has he become the guy who is taking everybody out to dinner on a Wednesday night? I don't know.
14: Well, and how about, we've heard from a lot of people that the team loves J.J. McCarthy.
16: I saw it myself in person.
14: Yes. But you wonder if the quarterback room, because those are truly the guys that are competing for your job, if it's a different dynamic, because it's like, well, you're the one that's keeping me from being the quarterback of this team, right? To like Carson Wentz and Kyler. Like, you guys are the ones that are in my way and stopping me from being the leader of this squad. I could argue he's stopping himself from being the leader of the squad, but that's a whole other debate. But everybody else says everybody loves him.
16: Right.
14: That he's got the charisma. He's got the leadership qualities. They all love his vibe. They love his energy, but he just can't do it yet.
16: Well, and if they do love JJ, can they also love Kyler? You know, I mean,
14: I think so.
16: I think so too. But you know, I mean, like, if there's a bad feelings between JJ and Kyler, and you do like JJ, do you want to show your love for Kyler as well? And that's something that Kyler's got to earn. And has he earned that? Has he become the leader in the locker room?
14: Well,
16: I haven't read that article yet.
14: You're somebody else I know nothing about, right? As a person, I've never really been around Justin Jefferson. But doesn't Jefferson, based on his quotes in the public, doesn't it seem like he literally doesn't care who throws the ball as long as somebody throws him the ball?
16: Right.
14: Yes. Right.
16: Yeah,
14: I think it feels like he just wants a competent quarterback.
15: He wants consistency.
14: Yeah. He wants somebody that can get him the ball. Like the whole, you know, didn't he say a week or so ago, like, for those people out there that don't believe I'm the best wide receiver in the world, basically, like, watch this year.
15: Yeah.
16: Yeah.
14: To me, that's a way of saying he thinks that Kyler is good enough to get the job done.
16: Right.
14: That Kyler's going to get him the ball.
15: Which is basically mostly what you need. If the best player on the team has confidence in you, you probably are pretty good, and I think the rest will follow because Justin Jefferson is a leader of that team.
14: And didn't somebody, was it SportsCenter or somebody put up like Kirk Cousins, Sam Darnold, J.J. McCarthy? It was all like the numbers per game that Justin Jefferson averages. And it's significantly less when McCarthy's the quarterback.
15: Hmm. Yeah.
14: Right? Everybody else was getting him the ball. Everybody else was getting him yards and touchdowns, and McCarthy just wasn't. And that's got to be crazy frustrating if you're Justin Jefferson. You're on, you know, I mean, he's not on a Hall of Fame trajectory but he was on record pace for almost every statistical category.
15: Every.
14: You get a year or two where that goes super, super south, and all of a sudden you're behind pace.
15: Yes, sir.
16: I don't know. Close circuit to Ben Gessling and Alec Lewis. Tell me, do some investigating. Has Kyler Murray become a loved figure within the locker room? Has he become the leader of that team? Is he the guy that the players come to? Are they high-fiving and going to dinner on Tuesday night? I wonder that.
14: Yeah.
16: Hey, by the way,
14: hot dog at Costco, maybe.
16: Well, it's a hottie dog.
15: Hottie dog.
16: Hottie dog kind of Tuesday. The rivalry uniforms. You were talking about that earlier. Mm-hmm. Do you realize that in today's article in the USA Today, according to Nate Davis, the number one most loved rivalry uniform belonged to your Minnesota Vikings?
14: Well, so Ryan Donaldson did not write that article.
16: He did not. No.
14: Neither did Bree Tennis. No. Yeah. She was writing about the naughty list.
16: She was, yeah.
10: Do you think he's still thinking about that?
15: 100%.
14: I think so.
15: Yes. I guarantee you he's up.
16: He's writing a nasty letter to USA Today now as we speak.
14: Canceling his subscription.
16: Yeah, that's right. Yeah. Exactly right.
14: All right, Sauce, why not? Percent chance, according to Meat Sauce Paul Lambert, that J.J. McCarthy gets cut this weekend.
15: Cut. Five?
14: What about traded?
15: 50?
14: 50%?
15: 50, yeah.
14: So you think, so overall, you believe there's a 55% chance he's gone by the time the Power Trip returns on Monday?
15: Yes, sir.
14: Damn. So more likely than not?
15: Yes, sir. Yeah.
14: Is that based on sources or your own gut?
15: No, it's, well.
16: Go ahead.
15: It's just my own intuition. I don't have any source on
14: that. Do you trust yourself?
15: Yeah, 90% of the time.
14: You know, Charles Manson once said you can't lie to yourself.
15: Yeah, he also told that lady you should lose about 10 pounds.
14: Well, he was being, you know, frank, right? Did he say blunt?
15: No, honest. Can I be honest?
14: Oh, right.
16: Don't take me to tell you. We have 15 pounds.
15: Thanks.
14: I love that. It don't take me to tell you. What a way to phrase it.
16: I can, but I'll have to find
14: it. Don't take me to tell you.
15: Yeah.
16: I forgot, by the way, in the rivalry uniforms, the face masks are gold. I like that.
15: Yeah, it's sweet.
16: That's great. Sorry, Ryan. Ryan just canceled his subscription to chrishockey.com.
15: Oh, Ryan. And tada.com.
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16: Yep, full nudes of me and Papa.
15: Oh, you and my uncle?
16: Yep. Yeah, he doesn't know it.
15: What?
10: I just want a hot dog.
15: Hottie dog.
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12: Your home for the Jacks, Vikings, Twins, Wild, Wolves, and Gophers.
13: AP News, I'm Marcela Sanchez. The Commerce Department's latest report shows prices rose 3.7% in July compared with a year earlier. The inflation measure closely watched by the Federal Reserve was unchanged last month. The latest sign that many Americans are still struggling with higher costs. Inflation has worsened since the Iran war began in late February, when it stood at 2.9%. Canada has struck back at the U.S. with retaliatory tariffs. The AP's Lisa Dwyer says the move would affect about $20 billion worth of American goods.
17: Over the weekend, the Trump administration imposed 50% tariffs on Canadian goods following the collapse of trade negotiations after Canada said it was a bad deal. On Monday, President Donald Trump intensified the confrontation, telling Canadian leaders to fall in line or face consequences. Canadian Prime Minister Mark Carney says Washington is trying to subordinate Canada.
18: That we're going to set up terms so that over time, Canadian industry is going to face constant headwinds. That's not something we're going to accept.
17: The new tariffs will take effect September 8th at rates of 15%, 25%, and 50% on more than 700 products, from steel to seafood to toilet paper. I'm Lisa Dwyer.
19: South Carolina is truly Trump country.
13: U.S. Senator Darlene Graham won the Republican nomination to replace her late brother Lindsey Graham on South Carolina's general election ballot. She was endorsed by President Trump, who encouraged her to enter the race for a full term and campaigned for her in the state last week. Music icon Dolly Parton has died of cancer at age 80. Her career was forever influenced by her upbringing as one of 12 children born into what she called a dirt-poor Tennessee family. This is AP News.
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1: Partly cloudy today, our high right around 78 this afternoon. Tonight, it'll be mostly clear and comfortable with a low of 51. Tomorrow, sunshine 75. By Friday, sunny 79 with scattered showers and thunderstorms returning by the weekend. 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
10: I mean, the old school baby blue Toronto Blue Jays uniform is cool.
28: That would be sweet.
16: Yeah, that's even the newer ones are pretty cool.
28: The green A's jersey.
16: Yeah, that's a good one. Athletics is a good one, too.
14: All right, this is just going to catch hell, but who cares? How do you beat just the classic Yankees uniform?
16: Yeah, I know.
14: It's the Empire. It's the evil Empire. Yeah. It's the Sith Lords, but still.
16: Still. Yeah,
14: if you
16: know.
14: Were a badass baseball player, walking out in that jersey basically is like, I'm here to F people up.
16: Yeah.
14: Right? I'm here to chew gum and kick some ass, and I'm all out of gum.
16: Yeah.
14: Right? I
16: got to
14: kick some ass now.
10: Yeah, man.
14: You know? I don't know. Tough to beat.
16: Yeah.
14: Nobody's going with the Twins uniform?
10: I mean, the old school.
14: Oh, hang on. I know what the answer is, honestly. It's the new Vikings rival jerseys. I'm just seeing if Ryan's listening.
28: He's writing a diss track about you right now.
10: He just canceled his CoreyCove.com subscription.
16: He sure did.
14: Well, he was going to get feet pics tomorrow.
16: Yep.
14: Uh-huh. With face.
28: With face.
29: With face.
14: Well, Zach says you have to show your face or nobody pays for it.
10: Sex is a lot of things.
16: Sex!
14: All right, let's do Fan 5.
16: Let's do it, man.
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14: Hey, thanks, St. Paul Saints. Speaking of baseball.
16: CHS Field, they're playing tonight, I believe, Toledo. 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
14: All right, I hope you guys just didn't see this on SportsCenter. I need everybody to be honest. Do you guys know the Cubs story from yesterday, yes or no?
16: I don't know.
14: Sauce, you know it?
10: No, I do not. Sir.
14: Max, you know
28: I vaguely remember. I saw it flash on the ticker thing.
14: If the light bulb goes up, then just admit that you know what I'm talking about. Sir. The Chicago Cubs set a franchise record yesterday. Over the last three games, they broke their record for most unanswered runs. Sauce, you saw this?
10: Yeah.
14: How many runs in a row did they score unanswered so their opponents didn't break the streak over three games? How many unanswered runs? It's their franchise record. They've been around for a minute.
16: Yeah. 27.
14: Maxo, Zacho?
2: 18.
28: I think I vaguely remember, so I'll stick this one out.
14: A couple days ago against Seattle, they trailed 2-0 and then scored 19 straight.
2: Oh.
16: Damn it.
14: Then,
16: okay, never mind.
14: On Monday, they shut out Arizona 7-0. And then yesterday, they temporarily led 4-0 before Arizona actually came back and scored 5 straight. I think they won on a walk-off. But between those three games, they scored 30 unanswered runs. That is a franchise record. They had done 29 straight in 1876 and Zacho 1969.
2: Nice.
14: 30 straight.
16: Wow.
14: Sauce, you mentioned that Tosh Bradley was the first Twins pitcher ever to throw an immaculate inning. 9 strikes, 3 strikeouts, right? Could somebody look up most Twins unanswered runs?
2: Well,
14: or at least ask AI, even though AI is not great with sports
2: stats. Shohei Ohtani for the Twins throws multiple immaculate innings for me in MLB The Show.
14: Is that right?
2: Oh, yeah.
14: It happens all the time?
2: Yeah. Hasn't happened to me yet.
14: Awesome. 30 is a lot.
2: That's a ton.
14: What is AI saying?
28: There's no good answer popping up.
14: Well, somebody call the Elias Sports Bureau.
2: I have.
3: Give the number.
2: Most twins born to a single mother.
14: No, I don't need that.
2: What? It's shocking.
14: The Elias Sports Bureau is 488-8888.
16: Please, how many could it be?
14: Hang on, most twins born to one mother? Like most sets of twins?
16: Like four?
14: I bet it's 4 or 5. How do you go more than that?
2: Yeah.
28: Valentina Vasilyeva, whatever her last name is, of Shuya, Russia, holds the Guinness World Record title for most sets of twins born to a single mother, delivering 16 pairs.
14: Come on.
28: Alongside seven.
2: What is she, a puppy?
28: Hold on. Alongside 7 sets of triplets and 4 sets of quadruplets, she gave birth 27 times between 1725 and 1765.
14: Hang on. Look, I know I'm a living, breathing skeptic. How did she survive all of those? If that was now, I'd say, are we sure? Is this fake news? At that point, how do you survive childbirth that many times? Paul, put your hand down. Of course he would. Well, she's down to party. Like you can tell.
28: Even after all.
14: Come on, man.
28: And this is true. 69 of her children.
2: Oh, yeah. He's in. I don't know if he's in. I don't know.
14: Are we sure?
16: She won't know either.
2: Yeah.
14: Or maybe she was just stealing town kids and saying, this one's mine.
2: Yeah.
14: They look similar. I gave them bowl cuts.
2: Oh, buddy.
28: Oh, they got a picture of her.
16: They do not.
14: What do you want to bet? She was not a looker.
2: Oh.
3: Have a picture of her?
14: She didn't look like Margot.

0: I think I know that lady.
1: I think I saw her at Costco in the parking lot.
2: Mm. Guinness World Records confirmed the burst.
3: Man.
1: From 17 when?
2: 25 to 67.
1: 25. Guinness 65. World Records didn't exist then.
4: Yeah, well, man.
5: Well, and did you see this, Echo? The guy that knocked her up had 87 kids total.
2: Yeah.
6: Jeez. How old is Nick Cannon?
4: Jeez.
5: This reminds me, did you guys see? I mean, I remember watching the episode when I was a kid for sure, but Maury, now that he's retired, he's been doing a lot of podcast interviews, and he talked about the lady that came on his show that had twins, and the guy was only the dad of one of them.
1: Wow. That's awesome.
5: It's like a medical marvel.
1: That's, what? And it's real?
5: Yeah, it's real. It's 100% real. Like, Maury, he doesn't know the results ahead of time, and he looked at the, he was like, I didn't even know that was possible. He's like, this can't be real. But it's like a one in a bajillion chance, but it's a thing.
2: Like a twist ice cream cone.
4: Like,
6: Yeah, similar. Zach, when you and I were in Vegas, we saw David Constable, right? The guy from Billions and Breaking Bad, right?
2: Yeah.
6: He was playing some cards. I saw him, a clip of him on the Maury Povich
2: podcast. Yes, I saw that too.
6: And it was like a 60-second clip of him breaking down his role on Breaking Bad. And he was talking about how they did everything they could to make the meth making as real as possible, right? They wanted the science to be accurate. But the experts that were on set to help them do that basically left off the one critical thing because they didn't want anybody to actually figure out how to make meth. So it was so close to actually how you do it that, you know, you could get to almost the finish line. But they held back what they said was basically the last critical piece because they didn't want everybody making, you know, like 98% pure meth. So if you want to learn mostly how to make meth, watch Breaking Bad, because I guess you're almost there.
4: Huh. Wow.
6: But they were like, let's not give out the whole recipe.
4: Yeah,
1: let's not do that.
4: Yeah.
6: Fascinating.
4: Yeah, keep that to yourself.
6: But it's crazy because, you know, it's nuts. When watching that show as a non-meth maker, I never would have questioned how accurate it was. Right. I never was taking notes going, well, wait a minute. But obviously somebody was. They took it seriously.
1: Which is kind of weird, you know?
6: Like, yeah.
1: Wait a minute.
4: Yeah, that's not right. You missed this step.
6: Such as?
4: Well, this is a weird thing. But I, how did I know this? Hold on.
1: Back
4: it's in there
1: crack
4: somewhere.
1: Smoking days?
4: No, but when I
1: was a young man.
4: How did I know that?
1: Just
4: saying. Oh, yeah. When I worked for the city of Wayzata, and there were a couple firefighters that worked there, in their trucks back in like the, you know, when meth was in its zenith in the ought fives, earlier, and that doesn't matter, has no relevance to the story. When firefighters are taught back then what to look for if they're going into a meth house because of the explosion it might cause. And they had like a whole list on this pamphlet.
6: Yeah, pamphlet. There was this guy that used to work for the Wayzata Fire Department when you were there in the ought fives.
4: Yeah, the ought fives.
6: And I remember he walked into what he believed was a meth house. And he looked through like a grate in the wall. And he saw a light go off. And his lip quivered.
1: Yeah.
6: That was back in the ought fives.
4: Is the oughts not correct?
1: But there was only one ought five. There was only one.
4: Sorry.
1: 2005. And then, you know what? Let's try it again.
6: Let's run it back.
4: All right.
6: Let's have a couple of these ought fives.
4: You know what? Sorry I let you down.
6: Did you, the last 2 days when I was gone, did you think every word you said was analyzed, or is that just this morning?
1: I swear to you, he was better. I swear he was.
6: Yeah. I believe it. So am I holding you down?
1: You're his kryptonite.
4: Yeah.
1: You are.
6: Oh, man.
1: Hey, I have to do two things real quick. Okay? Mm-hmm. One, I have to ask you guys if you want to do this bit we talked about a while ago, because if so, Smitty Oom is in, and he's already got it set up. All we have to do is decide if we want to do it.
6: What's the bit?
1: Where we pick the over-under for every NFL team in the league. He's got a thing set up. All you have to do, I can send you the link. We'll click on it, and we can track it all season long. Like, every single NFL team. The over-under for the Vikings is 8.5.

0: five, taking the over the under. All you got to do is choose, and then throughout the year, he's going to keep track for us and let us know who's still who's leading and who's not. So you guys up for that or not?
1: Sure. Are we betting on it, I assume?
0: Oh, hell yeah.
1: Okay.
2: Well, yeah, duh.
0: So I can send you all the link.
1: Sure.
0: Okay, good.
1: I'm in.
0: All right, cool. You in, Saucy?
2: Yeah.
0: Maxo?
3: Yes, sir.
0: Zaxo?
4: Yes.
0: Okay, cool. Good. All right. There you go, Smidium.
5: Are we doing Survivor?
0: I owe the tiger. Yes, the bill of the fight.
1: Would you do the members of Survivor?
5: I mean,
1: how many surviving members of Survivor are there?
5: No clue. I'm sure Hogsteady has played with that.
0: One of them just passed not long ago.
5: What was his name?
1: Non-Survivor.
0: Yeah.
4: Oh, my gosh.
0: Cool they're Johnson.
4: Past members. I mean, their whole list of people who've been in that band.
0: Yeah. They've had, like, I think they had three different singers. And one of them was the guy who sang, Real Men of Genius.
5: Great bit.
0: He was the same guy.
1: Wasn't, like, in the Ought Fives, wasn't Richard Hatch in that band?
5: Who the hell is Richard Hatch? I'm sorry.
4: How do I spell that on the podcast?
1: It's the first ever winner of Survivor.
0: I remember. Oh, that's right. Oh, that's right. Yeah, that's right. Yeah. That's okay. Not good.
1: You won a million.
0: Oh, thank you. That's right.
1: And then he evaded the taxes.
5: Did he really?
1: Yeah.
0: Sure. The regular season finale for the NASCAR O'Reilly Auto Parts Series is almost here, guys. And our buddy William Sawalich will be running the WWE NXT Heatwave car in partnership with the CW at Daytona on Friday, August 28th. Is that the next generation?
3: Yeah, it's like the up and comers.
0: Yeah, that's what I thought. His car will,
1: you know how like in Talladega Nights at one point where Ricky Bobby just has a car that's got like that cougar on it and just says me
0: or something.
1: Doesn't it say me?
0: Yeah.
1: Because he's sponsoring himself. Like what if William Sawalich got to pick a former wrestler just to be absolutely littered all over the vehicle, like just 16 pictures of Hacksaw Jim Duggan.
5: That'd be so good.
1: You know what I'm saying? Yeah. Like, just no other sponsors, barely even a number.
0: Yeah.
1: Just a car with an absolute wrap of a wrestler.
5: Yeah. Just the million-dollar man.
1: Sure. That he'd pick.
3: Sweet.
5: Yeah.
3: Coco Beware.
1: Coco Beware right being the conversation.
5: I'd probably pick Mr. Perfect.
1: Good choice.
5: I love Mr. Perfect.
0: Yeah, he's great.
3: Yeah. Ric Flair.
0: By the way, his car will also include the name of Tim Brockhouse, good buddy, part owner of Elko Speedway in Minnesota for the NASCAR Foundation Honor a Cancer Hero race. Throughout his career, Tim has mentored countless young drivers, including William Sawalich. William's in a tight battle for a spot in the 2026 chase. The top 12 make it into the chase. And by the way, Ryan Blaney won at New Hampshire Motor Speedway in the Cup race on last Sunday. The Cup Series drivers take on Daytona on Saturday night. Top 16 drivers in points advance to a 10-race championship battle. So thank you to Starkey, and good luck to you this weekend, William Sawalich. Friday night, tune in to watch our guy William race at freaking Daytona Speedway on the CW at 6:30. 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
1: You mentioned the linebacker for the Vikings in the last couple days, Jacob Roberts. Again, if he doesn't call himself the snake, it's a giant miss.
0: Yeah.
5: Very good point.
0: Yeah.
1: Even if he has no idea who that is, my guess is his entire life somebody's been like, hey, do you like Jake the Snake Roberts? And he's like, I don't know who that is.
0: Yeah.
1: That guy...
0: Yeah.
1: A guy did not wrestle when I was alive.
0: There's only one.
5: He was great.
1: Jake the Snake. We got to hope Jacob Roberts can ball. So we can say we have Big Citrus and Jake the Snake.
5: Hell yeah, man.
0: Hell yeah.
1: And how is Blake Cashman not called the Million Dollar Man?
5: That's a great
1: thing. I got a little good. Why does nobody listen to me? I got good ideas.
0: I don't know.
1: I'm not mean. I'm just mean to you.
5: Yeah.
1: Yeah, but there's 2 billion people on the planet. I'm mean to one.
5: Yeah. Well, kiss a hottie dog.
0: He's got a good point.
1: Headlines next. 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
10: I'm Tasha Radel. A group of lawmakers begins the process today of shaping the new Office of Inspector General to fight fraud in the state. The Advisory Commission is holding its first meeting.
2: The Legislative Inspector General Advisory Commission is made up of 8 state lawmakers, 4 Republicans and 4 Democrats from both the House and Senate. Today, they begin the process that will eventually lead to the selection of the first OIG in Minnesota. Together, they'll create a screening and hiring process for potential candidates. DFL Senator Heather Gustafson is on the commission.
11: To truly make sure that this is an independent oversight authority.
2: The commission will then make recommendations to the governor. From the Capitol, John Anderson for MNN.
10: Governor Tim Walz has ordered flags at Minnesota State buildings lower to half staff in honor of country music legend Dolly Parton. Carlton County commissioners have unanimously approved a one-year moratorium on new data center development. This is MNN.
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21: Partly cloudy today, our high right around 78 this afternoon. Tonight, it'll be mostly clear and comfortable with a low of 51. Tomorrow, sunshine 75. By Friday, sunny 79 with scattered showers and thunderstorms returning by the weekend. 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
0: Okay, welcome back. Smitty Hume, are you there?
24: I sure am.
0: Are you at school right now getting ready to teach?
24: I'm getting ready to teach next week, so we got some time.
0: Oh, okay, good, cool, good. So this power trip thing that we're doing, I just want to make sure I know the rules completely. So it is basically just taking the over, the under for every team, right?
24: Yep, all 32 teams, and ESPN, or excuse me, the four-letter network set whatever the line was a couple weeks ago, so whatever they've got in there, Vikings are 8.5, pick it and submit it, and I'll take care of the rest.
0: And you can pick them right now.
24: Yep,
0: Okay, good.
24: But you might want to wait and see if, you know, someone's going to get injured. But yeah, you could do it right now and you can change it later if you want.
0: Fantastic. And you're going to keep tabs on it and you're going to let us know. And we're all putting how much money in? How much, guys?
24: What do you think? That's up to you. That's up to you guys.
0: What do you think? Corey?
1: Sauce.
0: Corey Sauce, what do you think?
3: I don't care. I'm your Huckleberry.
1: Take a pick. Take your shot. What do you want?
3: $100.
0: Is that enough, Smidium? Or is that just
1: kids
0: play?
1: A season-long bet.
3: Don't ask me.
24: Season-long bet.
1: Yeah. I mean, come on, man. I mean, it's like $1 an hour.
0: Let's make it at least $200.
3: No, then Jed York's in if it's $1 an hour.
1: Is it just the three of us?
24: Just the three of you? Yeah, are you going to get Lieber involved in it?
0: Max and Zach are doing it. I don't know. We can invite the entire PowerTrip crew. I don't care. I can send it to everybody if you guys want.
1: Yeah, let's do a feeler. Let's see what they're willing to spend, and we'll see how many people we can round up.
0: All right, we'll get back to you on the dollar amount. But Smitty, you're in charge. I'm going to send it to everybody.
24: Okay, sounds awesome.
0: Thank you. Now go educate our youth. We love you. Thank you, buddy.
3: Bye.
24: All right. Bye.
1: There he goes.
24: He
1: doesn't love me. He didn't say he loves me. No, I don't think he loves you.
3: He's tired of you.
0: Why?
1: All right.
0: Or maybe it's because he's in school and he didn't want to say it out loud. Maybe he loves me a lot.
1: He does love headlines.
3: I bet he does.
0: He does.
1: He loves
0: headlines.
4: And now it's time for headlines presented by
5: All Around. We get it done and we do it right.
1: All right. According to Mark Rosen, this is one of the worst days in the history of Earth.
0: Oh.
3: Why?
0: What happened?
3: Oh.
1: 106 years ago today.
0: Yeah.
1: Sauce?
3: Women got the right to vote.
1: That is the correct answer.
0: Wow.
1: The 19th Amendment, American women received the right to vote. 19th Amendment.
6: It's very sad that before you even said the years,
0: we all knew
3: what you were talking about. Yeah, of course. Yeah.
0: We knew it. Because he won't stop talking about it. He wears T-shirts.
3: Didn't you just get an email from him?
0: I sure did.
3: Yep.
0: I can't read it, though.
3: Yeah.
0: It's got a lot of B words.
1: So I stopped submitting State Fair T-shirt ideas a long time ago because my ideas are bad. It's the one thing I have no litmus test for. I just don't know what's going to sell. But Rosie apparently just absolute email bombed Barb going, what do we got to do to have no on 19 shirts made?
0: Yeah, he sure did.
1: And she was like, I'm the boss. And he's like, I know. I'm trying to change that.
0: He emailed her that.
3: Wow.
0: He wanted to be clear. He was only talking about voting, though.
3: Correct.
0: Because he's cool with 19-year-olds.
3: Jesus.
0: What? They're adults?
3: Yeah, but he's like 80.
1: You think Rosie's ever paid to get Jed Yorked?
3: Oh, my God.
1: Again, we have to turn that into a vibe. Or a vibe and a verb. Both.
3: Do you think he has, Hawk?
0: I don't think... Rosie knows what a trailer park is.
25: Rosie had someone else pay. Let's be real.
1: Oh, yeah, but like you know, Jed Yorked in a hotel room, not a trailer park.
0: Oh, okay.
3: Oh,
0: and yes,
1: like maybe Jed Yorked in the back seat of a car.
3: Jeez.
1: You know, or a bowling alley or something.
3: A bowling.
1: What's wrong with a bowling alley?
0: Bowling's fun. Until you try it.
3: Nothing but. Nothing Rosie's but... getting his pins knocked down in a bowling alley.
0: Who doesn't?
1: All right, Hawk, this is impossible to guess unless you read it.
0: Give it to me.
1: But let's see. I hope you didn't read it just so you can guess. But okay. Like I said, it is impossible, I think, unless you read it.
0: Give it to me.
1: This is a Mark Hamill situation. Soundgarden is going to reunite for the halftime show at the Seahawks home opener on September 9th. For obvious reasons, Chris Cornell will not be there, so they have to find a vocalist. Do you know who's going to sing for Soundgarden halftime of the Seahawks home opener September 9th?
0: I'm trying to think of people that I know have sung with them before.
3: Beetlejuice.
1: Got it.
3: What? Who, me?
25: Yeah, I sing a little bit.
3: Yeah.
6: That cool song?
0: Somebody interesting like Brandi Carlile or...
1: It is a female. I'll give you that hint.
3: Oh, Rosen's out.
1: This is so hard to pick.
0: Lead singer of Heart.
1: Nope.
25: Doja Cat.
1: Nope.
25: Cardi B.
1: Almost impossible to guess.
3: Lisa Ann.
1: But she is a singer.
3: Oh, hell yeah.
1: It's not like, Savannah Guthrie or something. This is a singer.
6: She's very good.
1: Yeah, my guess is you've both seen her live. You too.
6: I definitely have. And you too have probably seen her live.
0: Not the girl from Pretty Reckless?
1: Exactly.
0: Oh, really?
1: Taylor Momsen from the Pretty Reckless.
6: And how the Grinch Stole Christmas.
1: Exactly. Yeah, same deal. Cindy Lou Who.
0: That's a good range for her. I can see her doing that. I can actually, now I'm hearing it in my brain, she can kill that, I bet.
1: Hmm.
6: Did she do a, I think I've heard a cover or two from her. of Soundgarden.
1: All right, Sauce, poker face.
3: Me?
0: Yeah, go ahead, do it and get it done.
1: Can Sauce guess, because it would have been her birthday today, can Sauce guess within 50 years of the day that Mother Teresa died? Yes or no? Can you get it within 50 years?
0: Oh, yes. Yeah.
1: You guys are very confident.
0: Yep.
1: Max, you always have his back.
25: I mean, yeah, I think he can get it right on the nuts.
1: Sauce, within... Paul, your hands up.
6: Oh, my say it. Gosh.
1: You got to say it on the air, otherwise people don't know what you're talking about.
3: Mother Teresa Woodhawk.
0: That's terrible. How dare you ask that question?
1: Sauce, best guess.
0: Yep.
1: They all say you can get it within 50 years.
3: Me?
1: What year do you believe Mother Teresa died? Oh. See if you can get it within 50.
3: 1970.
1: Got it.
0: He's within 50 years, right?
1: Yep.
0: Yeah. Because it was like...
1: 1997.
0: Yeah, right.
3: Oh, okay.
0: Yeah.
1: I don't know why, in the back of my mind, I'm like, I think he's going to say 1870.
3: I mean, No.
1: And you know what else is? By saying a wide range, that impacts your guess. Right? If I'm like, get it within 3 years, you might be like, I don't know.
3: I would have said 1970.
1: Right, but if it's 50, you might be like, 1910? That covers a lot of ground.
6: You said 97?
1: 1997, yep. She was born in 1910, died in 1997.
3: She lived through the Rise movement.
0: Yeah, she was a big fan.
3: Yep.
0: She was, yeah.
1: This will make everybody feel old.
3: Oh.
1: Everybody. Actually, let me stop
0: That's
1: this.
0: A weird noise.
1: Somebody famous turns 46 today.
3: Dusty Munn.
1: who is 46 years 46. Old today?
0: Oh, man. 46. Justin Timberlake.
6: Oh, that's such a good guess.
3: That's a really good guess.
6: So they would have been born in 1980?
3: Yes.
6: So same age as Corey.
3: Geddy Lee.
1: Oh, she's beautiful.
6: Candace Cameron Bure.
3: No. That's not bad. the other lady that used to just show up in the house, the Kimmy lady.
0: What?
1: Are you just going to guess the entire cast of Full House?
6: Yes. Jodie Sweetin.
3: Yeah, that's a good guess.
25: No. Topanga.
1: No. More famous than all of them.
6: Urkel.
1: No.
3: That's not bad.
0: More famous than all of them. That's dumb. Not Miley Cyrus, right?
1: No. Nope.
3: Kevin Seifert.
0: She's younger than she.
6: That's a good guess.
1: You're kind of half right.
3: Me?
6: Oh, Kevin McAllister.
2: I don't want to see you again for the rest of my whole life.
1: Macaulay Culkin turns 46 today.
6: Wow. Feel old yet?
1: Feel old?
3: Yeah. Oh,
1: 46 years old.
2: Is this a joke?
1: Nope. You're 46, buddy.
3: Great film. The first and second one are great.
0: Third one's even better.
6: The fourth one's probably the best of the bunch.
3: No chance.
6: Way.
3: The third one is any good.
0: It's great.
6: It's a whole new kid.
0: Yeah, it's a different kid. Can't be the same kid. They won't forget the kid three times in a row.
6: And then the fourth one, they brought back the character Kevin McAllister with a completely different actor.
0: Yeah.
1: And I remember as a society, we were like, no! Yeah. I don't believe that.
0: Yep.
1: And then none of us watched it.
6: The parents got divorced.
3: And
6: the
3: fifth one,
1: no one saw it.
0: In the fifth one, in a very controversial move.
3: Careful. Oh, no.
6: I've seen that bit.
3: There is a fifth one.
0: Kevin marries the bird lady.
25: She's still alive?
0: She's barely hanging in there.
6: Oh.
0: Yep.
3: The bird lady?
0: Yep.
6: He owed it to her, though.
0: Yep. He finally gives her a home, and they get it on.
3: There's a...
6: Actually, her movie would be called Homeless Alone.
0: Yeah, see?
3: Yeah, Hawks in. There's a Home Alone 5,
0: yep.
3: 6.
0: Yep.
3: What is happening?
0: Have you seen Part 7?
3: No. What happens in that one?
0: It's very controversial.
3: What happens?
0: The mom. You remember the mom?
3: Yeah.
0: She realizes she's in love with John Candy's character.
6: The bulk well, of
3: the problem, the though, in Chicago. Home Alone 7 came out in what year?
0: Home Alone 7 came out last year.
3: Yeah, well, John Candy's been dead for almost 40 years.
0: Well, she doesn't find him, does she?
3: Oh, good point. Sorry.
6: So, and she's been dead for like a year now.
0: Yeah, right.
1: Yeah, it's depressing.
3: Yeah, why did you bring that up?
0: Yep. We're all wondering that.
1: All right, you guys eat like normal people. I don't, so this sounds disgusting to me, but tell me if you guys think this sounds good. I don't even know what this is. This is just three words put together. I'm very confused. Apparently in China, KFC's trying something nuts. At one point, they had fried chicken Oreos. Now, KFC in China is making an Oreo chicken burger. What does that even mean?
3: Sure, it's
1: an Oreo chicken burger.
3: If I had to guess, it would be two like Oreo cakester things with chicken in the middle.
1: All right, quit fantasizing.
3: I mean, I wouldn't eat it. I wouldn't. Relax.
0: We're not accusing you. Nobody said, but I'm allowed to eat it.
3: I wouldn't try.
0: You're allowed.
1: You licked your lips the entire time you guessed.
3: Yeah, well,
0: and it takes 3 minutes for you to do that.
3: Oh. Like what time is it?
1: Watching a satellite going around the earth.
3: Wow.
1: Oh, man.
3: Great song.
1: Police in Poland arrested a 23-year-old dude after he ordered hundreds of pizzas to be delivered at random addresses all over the country.
3: Genius.
1: That's a great bit.
3: Yeah, that's a great bit.
1: So my guess is this is old school, right? This is, you just call them up and order them over the phone? Because otherwise, if you did it online, how would you do that without getting tracked and... You know, doesn't your credit card have to match your address? Is this like Amazon shipping? How does that work?
6: Well, you can pay cash if you order online.
1: See, again, this is the wrong person to ask because I don't order pizzas ever, right? So you can just say, send it to my house and I'll pay you in cash when you get here.
3: For sure.
7: Yes, sir. Yeah.
1: Damn, so that's what he did?
7: He had to. There's no way. He had hundreds of calls, right?
3: Yeah.
0: Did you see that? You didn't, back to the story you just did.
1: God. Yeah, let's go back.
0: Did you see the KFC? Did you read the rest of the article?
1: No, go on. What was the rest of it?
0: They also have a hot dog piss waffle.
3: Who's eating that? Besides Dwight Hockey.
0: People in different countries love stuff.
3: Piss waffle.
1: Okay, title of the podcast.
6: Why?
1: Sauce, why don't you lick your lips and fantasize about what that is?
3: I don't want a piss waffle.
1: No, I bet you do.
3: Piss waffle. What's wrong? Anything else?
6: What is Ego doing these days?
0: I just realized piss isn't a food.
1: Your dad thinks it is.
3: Are you having a stroke?
6: What? Why did you say
3: Why did you say piss waffle?
6: I thought it was a reference.
3: Yeah, you need to stop Googling things.
1: If that isn't in your Twitter bio by the end of the day, I just realized piss isn't a food.
3: Man. Somebody can't wait to be in Las Vegas. Piss waffle.
0: I actually wrote it down.
3: You literally typed
0: piss waffle. I didn't want to forget it. I liked it so much. I typed it in my computer.
1: Nope, not a food.
7: I thought you actually like discovered something on the computer because you so excitedly just...
3: Gross.
0: Oh, I'm sorry.
3: You're the one eating it. I'm not eating it.
1: All right, two-part trivia. Can't believe, Max, you just brought up Blockbuster Video like 30 minutes ago.
7: To go.
1: How much did they make in late fees in the year 2000? That's question number one. What did Blockbuster make in late fees in the year 2000?
6: In the year 2000.
0: Great bet.
1: Zosko.
3: Me? $10 million.
1: Chris, Max, Zach.
6: $19.7
7: million. I'll say 15.
0: $32
1: million. So wait, Sauce, you said 20?
3: 10.
1: Oh, 10. Who said, Zach, you said 19?
6: 0.7.
1: What did you say, Max?
7: 15.
1: And Hawk, you said?
0: 32.
1: Okay, Hawk's the closest. $800 million.
0: Jesus.
3: What?
6: Wow.
3: My God.
1: What percentage of its revenue were late fees in the year 2000? $800 million.
3: 95. I mean, that's how they made their money. Okay, fine.
7: You think how little sense that makes?
3: Okay, relax. God dang it, relax.
8: How can it be 95%?
3: 80. 80%. 50.
0: Jesus.
7: It's 16. We're just wasting our time. 16%.
3: Well, I'm sorry.
8: That's how they made their money. They would give you it for free and just charge you late fees.
3: Well, what else are they selling?
6: They were at $900
8: million. They
6: sold
8: the original
6: business.
8: Cost of the rental.
3: That was like $3.
7: What do you think a late fee was? $100?
3: No,
7: it was like $3 a day. I mean, it was essentially, they charged you, I don't remember exactly what it was, but it was something like that.
0: Yeah, I don't remember how much the late fee was either.
7: I think it was essentially the cost of another rental, give or take, right? Was it not? Again, I don't remember. It just wasn't, you know, it wasn't 15 times the rental fee. Anyway, man, Blockbuster Video.
0: So Ben and Tom's are already into our over-under bet. I just sent the link to everybody.
3: Don't they do a morning show? That wasn't a great joke.
6: That was
3: God
6: funny.
3: Dang it. Thanks, Zacho.
9: A lame attempt at humor. Swing and a miss.
3: To the Dells.
0: Good. And pick me up a piss waffle on the way.
3: Plenty of that there.
7: Got him in Toma.
3: Piss waffles.
6: Toma piss waffles.
0: I don't know what that is. I don't know.
7: All right, this trivia question might have 1,000 correct answers, but there's only one that I know for sure because it's based on this statistic, okay? Give me a kind of website, calm down, that is 3 times more likely to spread computer viruses than pornographic websites. A kind of website 3 times more likely to spread computer viruses, according to a recent study.
6: Illegal pirate streams?
7: Nope.
6: Really?
7: Like shopping?
3: Nope. Gambling?
7: Nope.
6: Ooh, that's a good one.
7: There's irony involved.
6: Antivirus?
7: Nope.
10: Medical related?
7: Nope.
6: Banking?
7: Nope.
6: What was it, no? 3 times as more than adult?
7: Yep.
10: Yeah. I hardly even think of anyone.
6: Never even had a...
0: I don't know that there are any other kind of website.
3: Yeah, what do you mean?
7: That's why Chris hasn't guessed it. He's like, I'm trying to think of all the websites I use. So far, that's all of them. What else is there?
6: Offshore betting?
7: Nope.
0: Like...
3: Social related? Media?
7: What did you say, Max?
10: Food related?
7: Nope.
6: Travel, like hotel. Nope. What are we doing?
7: The irony is this is the opposite of adult websites.
6: Kids, like church websites.
7: Somebody, I think, just said it.
10: Church?
7: Religious websites. Oh. 3 times more likely than adult sites.
3: Wow.
7: Do they just not have the same proper defense mechanisms in place, and they're just spreading viruses left and right? What's going on here?
6: Older crowd that's putting the website together and getting taken advantage of.
7: Mm. That's kind of nuts, right?
3: Poor church.
0: Yeah. Church? Did you say poor church?
3: Yeah.
7: Poor church.
3: It's probably some old lady that's like, you know what? I got to find a new church. Let me go to this. Oh, crap. Now my computer died.
0: Boy, that was...
7: It's like I was there.
3: Let's see. What time is it?
7: It's almost over, buddy. You can go to Vegas.
3: Can't wait.
7: I don't care about this one. Oh, Sauce, this is perfect for you.
3: Oh, God.
7: No, this is your chance to redeem yourself.
0: Why do you automatically think he's going to be mean?
3: Because.
0: Give him the benefit of the doubt.
3: I mean, look at him.
7: There's no doubt I'm about to put you in a terrible spot.
3: Yeah,
7: but maybe you surprise the group.
3: Right.
7: I don't even know how well a lot of us would do with this, because I think I can come up with a handful, but let's see. This part's impossible, so I'm not going to make you guess. The word in English that has the most meanings, right? The most different meanings is the word set, S-E-T. How many different meanings do you think are listed in the Oxford English Dictionary for the word set? Take a shot.
3: 25.
1: 430 different meanings.
11: What?
1: It is the longest entry in the dictionary at 60,000 words or 326,000 characters. Now, Sauce, here's the fun part.
0: That's possible.
1: Give us as many different definitions of the word set as you can. Go.
3: Me?
1: Sure.
3: Well, a set could also be like a set of furniture. Set could be like in like tennis, like.
1: Sure. See, there you go.
3: Set.
1: Keep it going.
3: Could be like that lady has a nice set. Tommy Google's looking for a nice set of, you know, testicles.
11: Ter Holmes.
3: Yep. Brilliant. Yeah, set Ter Holmes. Let's see here. You need like a set of tires.
0: That's like three times you've used
1: You're just naming things that can be pairs.
3: Well, you didn't. Oh, okay.
1: It's the same definition.
3: Like settling a bet. You have to settle up. You have to. I don't know. That's it.
1: You were only like 428 short. It's not the worst run in the world.
0: Set something down.
3: Yeah, set something up.
11: Sunset.
1: Hey, so speaking of sets of testicles.
0: Yes, sir.
1: So yesterday when you showed Marnie your nut, and now that's a weird sentence out of context, but technically that's exactly what you did.
0: Absolutely, yeah. It was a picture from a show, yeah.
1: I thought two things were interesting. Number one, there were a couple of people on Twitter going, if I did that at my job, I'd be immediately fired.
3: Yeah.
1: Hey, come look at my testicle. You'd be fired immediately.
3: But we're on the same team.
1: And luckily in this building, we don't have it in an HR department, so it's impossible to get fired.
0: No.
1: But number two, the only thing I could think of is how ridiculously opposite the male and female reaction is to something like that. Because you would think, even though you didn't mean to put Marnie in a bad spot, and she did it willingly. She didn't care. But you accidentally flashing your testicle at a show and then showing Marnie.
0: Yeah.
1: Her reaction wasn't like, damn, like that's a good looking ball. Jeez. It was laughing and horror. Like, oh my God, that's your actual testicle, right?
0: Yeah, I felt bad.
1: Can you, I can't think of like the, can you imagine if any coworker here was like, Chris, let me show you this really funny thing where my nipple slipped out of my shirt. You got to see this. It wouldn't be horror and terror. Like the male-female reaction to that is so opposite, it's ridiculous. I bet if we showed that to 100 women, the reaction would be almost universally what Marnie did. Like, oh my God, gross, ick, don't show me that ever again. And it would be laughing. Like, that's embarrassing. You do the exact same equivalent with women and show it to 100 men. It's like, what are you doing later?
3: Yeah.
1: Busy this weekend?
3: Nice set.
1: Right. You single?
3: Yeah.
1: Yeah. Nice set. Just like tires.
3: Yeah.
1: Just like a tennis set.
0: Yeah.
1: What I'm saying is I wouldn't even feel bad if I was you. It wasn't like that specific testicle was disgusting. That's just a standard response.
0: No, and they are, by the way. The testicles are terrible. They're just, they look weird.
3: Yeah.
11: Nobody really
3: His are them. Horrific.
0: Nobody likes them, Zach.
1: His or what? That wasn't very nice. Why are his horrific?
0: Why are mine worse than yours?
3: No, you have, they're not bad.
1: Don't backtrack. You just said they're horrific.
3: Well, he says they're super warm and stinky.
0: Are yours cold?
3: No.
11: Are yours not stinky?
1: Are yours a Glade plug-in over there? What's going on down there?
0: You smell like a piss waffle.
3: Sorry.
1: I'll have that.
3: Okay.
0: Grandma's cooking up piss waffles. Come on down.
1: KFC will try anything, I guess.
0: KOC?
1: I just.
0: What?
1: It's the quote of the day.
3: That,
1: even though it's not quote humor, if that doesn't make quote of the weeks on the Bets and Quotes podcast, I just realized piss isn't a food.
11: It's the quote of the year.
1: I can't believe it.
0: I can't believe it either.
1: It's great.
0: Yeah, that was a weird moment. Yeah.
1: Today, episode 4 of Ted Lasso on Apple TV. I got to tell you, man, I literally might not watch it. I know
0: how. You've watched the first three?
1: Yeah, I hate it. I literally hate it.
11: Get better with the third?
1: No. It's getting worse.
11: I watched the first one yesterday.
1: It is. Ted Lasso, the first three seasons, was charming and fun and nice. There has not been one joke in three episodes. It's terrible.
3: It's terrible.
1: If this was the first season of a show, I'd say this might be the worst show ever made. But I think it's better for me if I just tap out and go, you know what? Ted Lasso was awesome. I'm not going to let this season ruin it for me. I'm just going to tap out.
0: Right.
1: Man, I hate this. I hate this season. Yeah. Hate it. And I wanted to love it. The show kicks ass.
3: Yeah, the show.
1: This show's trash, or this season's trash. Oh, it's bad.
3: Yeah.
1: I just can't. And I love Roy Kent. I love the guy that plays Roy. I can't have him just look in the camera and go, bleep word. Like, he says the F word 90% of the time. And for whatever reason, in seasons 1, 2, and 3, I'm like, it's kind of funny when he says it. Now it's just like, man, they got nothing left.
0: Wouldn't it be weird?
1: God, it's
0: like,
1: weird.
0: Like, wouldn't it be good to be able to talk to, like, all the people involved and say, don't you wish you hadn't done this?
1: 100%.
3: Yeah. I think it's a money grab.
1: It feels like it.
25: It doesn't have the same soul.
1: No, the charm's gone.
3: People couldn't do it.
1: Yep.
3: And it's like they were like, well, we can make it anyway. We don't need those four. It needs Jamie Tart. It needs the football is life guy. Even when they tried the, I mean, spoiler,
1: the sister bit.
3: It's terrible.
1: It's terrible. It's like, terrible. Man, they are just grasping for straws here. They didn't need to. It's not like they had a 4-year contract and they were like, well, we got to do something. We have 1 year left to do. It was, no, you took a couple of years off after you finished the show nicely.
3: The first three seasons are
1: the arcs were done. They had closed. It was
25: what
1: enough.
25: What was Sudeikis thinking?
1: I don't know.
25: He said he wasn't going to come back.
3: Money. I'm sure he makes like $2 million an episode.
25: The characters feel sitcom-y now where they don't evolve. They don't have arcs. They're the same.
1: There's nothing.
25: The same tropes every single episode.
1: So I might just tap out and say, good show. Had a great time with the first three seasons. This is rough. And I love almost everybody on that show.
0: Yeah.
1: Good actors. Good characters. Oh, man.
0: Come on, Sauce. Let's go.
25: Have fun.
0: Love you. Bye. Love you guys. Talk to you down the line tomorrow.
1: Sauce, could you not tell him his testicles are horrific before you go to Vegas for the first time?
0: Oh, my God.
1: just flipped me off. Nice set of middle fingers you got there. My tire. All right. We'll see you tomorrow. 5:30 to 9, Power Trip Morning Show.
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21: 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Meanwhile, high school girls tennis in the area yesterday. Thief River Falls edged Park Rapids 4-3 and Fergus Falls beat the Panthers 5-2. BSU women's golfers have been picked 10th in the NSI preseason coaches poll released yesterday. Senior Haley Kamen has been named BSU's preseason athlete to watch. BSU Beaver football team opens the season tomorrow night at Chet Anderson Stadium for the annual Shrine Game. They are hosting Michigan Tech at 6 o'clock. And the Lumberjack boys and girls soccer teams open the season tomorrow with back-to-back home games at the middle school fields. We'll have them both on the Lumberjack Radio Network. 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
21: Partly cloudy today, our high right around 78 this afternoon. Tonight, it'll be mostly clear and comfortable with a low of 51. Tomorrow, sunshine 75. By Friday, sunny 79 with scattered showers and thunderstorms returning by the weekend. 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

0: on a Wednesday morning. It's Nordo in for PA, 9 to noon. A pre-fair, pre-season finale, vocal maintenance day for the voice of the Minnesota Vikings. And I'll get to the Timber Tech set list, what we got going on today. A couple other guests in the mix. But first, just jumping right into it, headed out to Denver at BK Denver Sports via X. It's Brandon Cristall. You can follow work with Gorilla Sports, gorillasports.net, and he joins me now. How are you doing today, Brandon?
1: I'm good, Nordo. For a second, I was like, oh, PA must be heading out to Denver, and that's why he's off, but I realized the team's not going to fly until tomorrow, so he's just off.
0: Yeah, it's just it's a meditation day. It's a reflection day of what is upon us on Friday night. 8 p.m. Central right here on your home for Vikings football, The Fan, and the Greater Vikings Audio Network. But, Brandon, it's the always special and always entertaining third preseason game for a team like yours. Are the Broncos just going to the Super Bowl, Brandon? Is it just that easy for Sean Payton and company? Because, man, that squad looks good.
1: It depends on who you ask. You know, Bill Barnwell wrote a really long piece and talked about the five teams that he expects to regress, which came on the heels, I guess, of writing the five teams that are taking a step forward. And at the top of the list, he said in no particular order, he had the Bears on there, which I'm sure Vikings fans love to hear. But then he had the Broncos listed on there as well as one of the teams that will take a step back. So, and Colin Cowherd, who we know is close pals with Sean Payton from the year they spent together working at Fox, as well as just, you know, years of talking on the radio. Folks like that have the Broncos taking a little back step. But if you ask folks around here, or you ask Dan Orlovsky, who loves the Broncos, I seem to see clips of him talking about Bo Nix and talking about the Broncos all the time. They are headed back. And, you know, you talk about the squad being loaded. They're returning more players than they returned a year ago, which was 84% of the roster from the year before was there to start the year. And they really only lost two players on defense, and Dre Greenlaw didn't hardly play. Justin Sternad, who filled in for him most of last year and filled in for Alex Singleton most of the year before, re-signed a new deal to play next to Alex Singleton in the middle of the defense at the linebacker spot. And then everybody else is back except John Franklin Myers, who went to the Titans on a big money deal. They just couldn't keep everybody. But Zach Allen's back with his couple of all pros the last few years, which include, you know, or in large part because he's got more quarterback hits than any player, including Myles Garrett, over the last two seasons. And obviously PS2 is back, the best corner in football. Nick Benito, one of the best edge rushers in football. And so they're just loaded top to bottom. Riley Moss had a really good second part of the year after getting a PI call in every game. He's looked great in training camp, got a little banged up against the Packers, but they aren't too concerned. And so you get everybody back on defense and everybody back on offense. That certainly was average at times, but then exceptional late in games. But you add Jalen Waddle to the mix, and he's looked great when he's been on the field. He had a little hamstring through the middle part of camp, but had a big 35-yard catch against Green Bay the other night. And they feel like they're in really good shape, as you would imagine, just, you know, as I'm running it down there. And they do have a tough schedule out of the gate that maybe we can chat about. But other than that, there's like a stretch of 8 weeks where they could win all eight after their first six. And they think they're going to be in the mix to win the division and maybe be that top seed again.
0: Yeah, it pains us back here in Minnesota, Brandon, just because complimenting Sean Payton, given his time with the Saints and some Viking Saints-related connectivity, it's difficult for us. But we have to be honest about it. I just don't see last season as being circumstantial for the Broncos. I know they're you know, a couple of late comebacks, maybe against the Giants, if my memory serves me correct. But just moments like that where he closed it down in the fourth quarter. But to that end, whether it is the combination of returning talent or the projection of another step for Bo Nix, your team is just absolutely fantastic, Brandon.
1: Yeah, well, and the step for Bo Nix is going to be the biggest key. They had 11 fourth quarter or 11 one score wins in 14 one score games, and so that's a pretty good record in the fourth quarter, right? Yes. A pretty good mark to have in the fourth quarter. But the idea is, if you're not behind and needing comebacks, I think, you know, there were seven fourth quarter comebacks or something like that, or playing in these close games, you don't need to step on the gas late, because they did. Yeah, the Giants one's obviously at the top of the list because of how far they were down. But I think they might have actually been down to the Jets, or they played poorly against the Jets in London. I was at that, you know, it was not the best export for the NFL on that day. They won 11-10. They knocked C.J. Stroud out of the game in Houston and just have to keep Davis Mills in check. And then in the fourth quarter, Bo Nix is able to lead them on a go-ahead drive or game-winning drive. And there were certainly a few more mixed in. But Bo's numbers over the first 2 years, and you look at his class where everybody wants to put certainly Drake May and Caleb Williams ahead of him. Well, Bo's got more yards, more touchdowns, less interceptions, way less sacks than any of them. And those are reasons, you know, you should be encouraged anyway if you're a Broncos fan. But now you add to the mix, and you mentioned Sean Payton, who I know PA loves to call the anti-Vike, which I get. But he did the most anti-Sean Payton thing, and he yielded his play calling to Davis Webb, the fourth-year coach now, just three seasons as a coach after stepping right off the football field, starting a game in his final season, you know, year seven in the pros. He started the last regular season game of the year in place of Daniel Jones because the Giants had their playoff spot locked up. And then he decides after that season, he's getting into coaching. And he takes a fast track to quarterback coach, which most coaches don't just step in and get a position gig, let alone QB coach. And 3 years after that, Sean Payton wants him to be his play caller after he had a couple head coach interviews in Buffalo and in Vegas, and then was looking to be a play caller in a bunch of places. The Giants wanted him. The Ravens wanted him, among others, to go in and call their offense. Sean says he sees a lot of himself in Davis, and also admitted to Kay Adams, he said it to us, but didn't say it as blatantly as he said it to Kay Adams when she came through camp, that at 62, he's just not the same play caller he was at 42. And you could see that at times. Bo Nix has one of those supercomputer brains and wants to play in fast, and Sean would take his time getting these, you know, long-worded plays out, and maybe wasn't as ready to go as quickly as the offense could have utilized. And so now with Davis Webb, they think they're going to get the play in quicker. It's still Sean Payton's offense, and, yeah, and Sean's there as his training wheels, which most OCs don't have a Hall of Fame coach play caller just there to hold their hand if they need it or to overrule them. The last time I think anybody can remember it of note was actually here when the Broncos won those first two Super Bowls, where Mike Shanahan gave play calling over to Gary Kubiak, who obviously went on to become a great head coach in his own right. But yeah, going back to Bo Nix, he comes off the ankle injury. He's looked great in training camp. There's been no ill effects. He told us he would have been ready to go in the spring anyway, or in at the end of June for mandatory minicamp, but they were just being extra cautious. They sit him against the Falcons, not because he wasn't ready, but because they just didn't want to throw him on the synthetic turf. Yeah. Because despite the great fields there at in Atlanta and so many places that hosted the World Cup that are normally fake turf, you know, they had beautiful grass during the World Cup, but back to the fake turf. And or I guess it's real turf. It's fake. It's just synthetic grass. They said, you know, we'll just hold Bo out. But he played the other night, 6-9, 76 yards, three really good passes, one to Cortland Sutton, a 35-yarder to Jalen Waddle that I think was all over the internet, and then a nice wheel route touchdown to R.J. Harvey out of the backfield. So I don't think we'll see Bo Nix on Friday, although Sean hasn't come out and said that. Maybe he will today when we meet the media, or he meets the media after practice. And we're supposed to usually get a quarterback on normally Wednesdays of a Sunday week, but they didn't give us any QBs yesterday. So if they put Jarrett Stidham and or Sam Ellinger, or even all three of them up there, I would think that we're not going to see Bo Nix this week. I think we're not going to see a lot of starters. Sean Payton doesn't mind playing starters and likes playing them later in the preseason, but with so much time before that opener, I don't think we'll see Bo Nix against the Vikings. And I know you kind of alluded to what these third preseason games look like now, but Bo Nix this year, it feels like a good fantasy pick because all of us are getting into some of our fantasy drafts. And to think that even when he's been kind of, you know, average, if you will, or not exceptional in terms of numbers, he still had 3,400 yards, 3,700 yards, whatever it was, each of the first 2 years, and 25-ish touchdowns plus a couple on the ground. So it's he's certainly a solid late first-round QB, or, you know, 8 to 12 fantasy QB.
0: That's Brandon Cristal, GorillaSports.net, and follow him on X, BK Denver Sports. Just one last thing on that Davis Webb nugget, and I'm glad you brought that up. I wanted to ask you about it. Do you think from early returns that has been a smooth baton handoff? And, you know, it's tough to judge an offense in the preseason. All these coaches, we hear a lot about it from fans here, and I saw Chris Thomason, who also covers the team. He showed some pictures, you know, protect our plays, no photo or video. So there's a lot of vanilla offense being run in the preseason, but early returns, feeling good with Webb, the quickness and the pace of the offensive play calling and just how things look?
1: Yeah, I think so. And you know, you're right. Not only is it hard to judge coaching in the preseason, when you're talking about a play caller, you really can't judge them except in the preseason games. And you're working with two or three different quarterbacks, sometimes four, and rotating offensive line, obviously a rotating cast of characters at the skill spots. And the game situation isn't necessarily going to go the way you want, which is why so many teams do like the joint practices because they can really set up the scenarios that they're looking for. The Broncos didn't have a joint practice this year after having won each of the first three seasons that Sean Payton was here. They got this brand new state-of-the-art facility that I think rivals the facility that you guys have there in Eden Prairie now. But it's, you know, I think it's the new gold standard until the next one comes along. But so they didn't do that. But going back to Webb, you know, Sean Payton brought that up as we were asking him, especially early in camp. Well, what are you seeing from Davis? He's like, we can't see anything until these games start. He goes, I never call plays during the preseason in practice. You know, I'm never in the quarterback's ear. That's always been the offensive coordinator. You know, whether it was Joe Lombardi here the last few years, or Pete Carmichael for him at times in New Orleans, it's Davis Webb that's in the quarterback's ear during training camp anyway, but he has called two games. And the one thing that we did notice, at least early in camp and early in the games, because they did score on each of the two drives against the Packers' first defense, you know, with a touchdown and a field goal, is that the offense did come out sharper. And this isn't unique to just Denver, but probably a lot of places, especially where there's a good defense, the defense will be ahead of the offense early. The offense is trying to get its timing down and all of that. But we saw the offense come out and hold their own very early against this top flight defense, which isn't something that we've seen here, whether it was Russell Wilson in year one or understandably the first year with Bo Nix or last year with Bo Nix in the preseason. And so and in these training camp practices. So I think that it is understandable that Davis, who is kind of a coaching savant, he's the son of a coach, part of what helped him get his job here.

0: it'll play out in real time. And they've got a murderous schedule out of the gate with at the Chiefs, which we know wasn't a playoff team, and then five straight playoff teams. Jags here, Rams on a Sunday night. Who knows if Aaron Donald's playing? Who knows if Puka's playing or their left tackle? But they're still going to be really good. Then at the Chargers, at the Niners, and not in that order, at the Niners, at the Chargers, and then the world champion Seahawks and that defense come to town on a Thursday night. That's their six games right out of the gate. Whew. So we'll know if Davis Webb's a good play caller, if he's dicing up those defenses and the offense looks awesome. And if they're struggling, it may be a little too early to tell because of how those matchups are.
1: You guys didn't have a first or a second round pick, but whether it's Jonah Coleman, he's like 5'8", 220. Just an interesting build for him.
0: Human bowling ball.
1: Yeah, the former Husky. But are there people turning heads at camp? You mentioned all the guys you're returning. But, like, what's fresh with the Broncos? And maybe Jonah Coleman's one of those answers.
0: Well, it's funny because basically we've covered two of the three things by bringing up Jonah Coleman. Davis Webb is absolutely what's fresh. You're going to put that in quotes because Vance Joseph is back, which surprises a lot of folks around the league, including Sean Payton, who said that throughout the spring at the combine and at the owners' meetings. And we talked to him as well as here early in camp. The fact that they have BJ back on that defense, they're set, especially with all those players we touched on. They traded their first round pick for Jaylen Waddle. We can get into Waddle, but Coleman, who essentially became a pick they traded last year to New Orleans. And George Payton, who obviously spent so much time there in Minnesota, he's been masterful in not only trading late round players they drafted that they aren't going to use or guys that, you know, are just in a crowded room. Last year was Devon Vele, who they drafted in the seventh and traded for a fourth because of how much he played for the Saints when he barely played as a rookie. I mean, he's a big receiver, didn't play too much just because it, again, crowded and Cortland Sutton's in the way, among others. And that fourth turned into Jonah Coleman, who in the Falcons game had three carries and got pulled. And Sean Payton said, yeah, we've seen enough between training camp and the three plays. And he had just a handful of plays against the Packers as well. Jonah Coleman makes what's always been a challenge for Sean Payton, makes that running back room crowded with three guys because they like R.J. Harvey and what he showed in year one, 12 touchdowns as a rookie, especially after J.K. Dobbins went down. And they brought J.K. Dobbins back, who was on pace for his best season as a pro before a hip drop tackle on a Thursday night against the Raiders here ended his season prematurely. But they brought him back on a two-year deal. They love what they see from him on the field when he's on the field. And then, of course, the locker room stuff, that really surprised them. They just didn't know the level of leadership and energy that he brought. And that's been a big shot in the arm since he arrived late in the summer in the last week of minicamp. A year ago. So it's a crowded room, but Coleman looks the part. And if you're in a fantasy keeper league where you can stash a guy because you have enough room, I would look at Jonah Coleman as a late round pick because, one, as much as J.K. Dobbins wants to tell us he's not going to be hurt and he wanted to pinky swear all the media that he's going to play all 17 regular season games, he then gets banged up two practices later with a hamstring and has missed practice time since. And he actually looked really good yesterday but hasn't played in the preseason. And so Coleman is going to get plenty of work, I think, throughout the year and especially later in the year if thrust into action. But he's kind of the only one you're really looking at because the other pick, the third rounder, Tyler Onyedem, he played 4 years at Iowa State and then played at A&M, big defensive lineman who's going to slide into that rotation for John Franklin Myers and be out there some for Zach Allen. It's just not sexy. You know, he's not destroying people. He's not Aaron Donald. But that's about it. And so when you have a team that's really good, and the only move they make is the Jaylen Waddle trade, really, there's not a lot to talk about that is fresh. So it's Davis Webb. It's become Jonah Coleman. And at the very top of the list, maybe ahead of Webb, it's been Jaylen Waddle has been the guy that's got all the buzz from both the defense and the offense, players and coaches throughout the spring and now here into the summer.
1: So how does your guy Payton handle Friday night then? We've been talking a ton about it from a Vikings perspective, Brandon, and it's just, you know, right now the biggest argument here is should J.J. McCarthy get reps? But other than that, you're not going to see Kyler. You're not going to see Justin Jefferson, the preferred offensive line or defensive line. And by the time this game gets around, bets are about settled in terms of the final 53. So it's a lot of guys just playing out the string. Is it similar for your squad?
0: Yeah, and, you know, the Broncos do a thing where guys like Lil Jordan Humphrey and some of their three or four vets are not the only ones that do it, but Sean Payton has no problem putting vets on the practice squad and then bringing them up right away in week one, two, and three, or, you know, using those promotions that he can use and then putting them back on the active 53 by week two or week three. So there's a couple more actual roster spots that are technically available, but there's not a lot. And I'll be surprised if we see Bo Nix or that first string offense, because we saw the starting O-line and guys like Cortland Sutton play in

0: week one in Atlanta, like 25 snaps, same with on defense. And then last week they played a few, you know, a few less. They think they played 10 to 15 snaps, which is kind of what the target was supposed to be in both games. And I think he's going to just get out of his own way. Cause I think what happens is you start calling plays like, oh, let's go win this game. You know, oh no, we got to get these guys out. So I don't think you'll see any of those frontline guys. Will you see a random starter here or there just to get them more action? Maybe, but you won't see that starting O-line. They've got the same O-line basically for three straight seasons, and four of them have been here for four straight years. And so it's a credit to them with where they've, you know, been able to spend their money and keep guys. And Garrett Bowles has turned into the, you know, on paper, the best left tackle in football, first team all pro, but a really good pro. You're not gonna see any of those guys. It is funny though, because I think J.J. McCarthy just needs as many reps as possible, even if it is against a vanilla defense with a bunch of backups. Mm-hmm. But I think we'll see a lot of Jarrett Stidham and maybe more Sam Ellinger. Sam was working with the twos. They keep kind of flipping them every few days, but Stidham played, there's only three series in the first half, I think, the other day. Maybe Stidham had one full series. I think he threw a pick and then played into the third quarter. So Ellinger only got a couple series. So you might see more Ellinger than Stidham, but I don't think you'll see Bo Nix and those other guys that I mentioned. And you won't see the defensive stars like Pat Surtain or Nick Benito or any of those guys, Zach Allen. And so, yeah, it's one of those games where you have to really like the back end of the roster and care about the 17 guys on the practice squad, or you've got to have a relative on the team or someone from your favorite school, because these third preseason games can be tough. Steve Levy, who does the Broncos preseason games with Minnesota native Ryan Harris here on the NBC affiliate.
1: Yeah.
0: In week one, he's like, hey, guys, Bo Nix isn't playing, but please watch the game. That's what he said right off the top in week one against the Falcons. So I think he's going to have to plead to the TV audience again. Here locally to please watch the game. It's not going to be the most fun watch unless you're, you know, that draft nerd or somebody really likes the rosters.
1: Yeah.
0: I just think they should play McCarthy because I think he just needs more snaps. That's just my opinion. Obviously, Kevin is going to do what he wants and you got to trust him. But knowing that Kyler's going to start, I mean, they're not going to throw anything exotic at JJ. So he could get a chance to build up some confidence by playing well against the Broncos twos and threes. But, you know, that's my call, not, or that's my thought. We don't know what KOC is going to do.
1: That's my thought too. It's a lot of the fans, and it's still hot. Who knew into the season the hottest talker in Minnesota would be the backup quarterback situation?
0: Well, when it's a first round pick, you get it though, Nordo, right?
1: Oh, I totally get
0: that.
1: I
0: think people are excited about what Kyler could be in this offense, but I don't think anyone's expecting Kyler to have a Kirk Cousins like run there. And if he does, that's going to say something for the Vikes, and maybe you guys finally get that Lombardi that's eluded the fan base, obviously, forever.
1: Well, you didn't have to bring that up, Brandon.
0: I wasn't trying to be a jerk about it. I'm just saying, with the defense, with what Flo's able to do on that defense, and with how good of a coach Kevin is, and the pieces that you have, and Justin Jefferson and the rest of the roster, if Kyler could somehow get over the top, or, you know, get them over the top, then there's no reason to think that you guys won't be in that mix. And so, you know, I don't have a dog in the hunt other than my wife has worked for United Healthcare for 20 years and spends a lot of time in Minnesota, you know, for work. Other than that, I got friends from KU that are there and friends I've met along the way, like you and PA and my guy John Randall and stuff. But I don't care. Like, I'm not losing sleep about the Vikes. I just think it would be cool. And I'd rather see the Vikings get there before the Bears, even though I have more friends in Chicago who sits there this weekend. And so it'd be cool. I would not bet that Kyler is your long-term solution. At the same time, we know what the physical talent is, and if he can, you know, stay on the field, then who knows? I think anything's possible.
1: Hey, thanks for giving us time. Whenever you do, joining PA or joining me this morning, you do terrific work, man. And we'll catch up again soon down the road after Friends and Family Night Friday evening at Mile High.
0: Thanks, Norda.
1: Hey, take care. That's Brandon Cristall. You can follow him on X. He doesn't just cover the Broncos, for instance, but GorillaSports.net. We have him join with Big Nuggets related talkers, and he does a great job, and it's been fun to have him in the 9 to noon mix. It is indeed feeling like Friends and Family Night, Friday night in Denver, third preseason game, and it does feel maybe like the head coach could probably set the final 53 if forced to do so, even without Friday night's festivities. I do think that the kid QB needs to play. Will he play? Will it be a Brosmer game instead? We're all going to find out. Friends and Family Night, 8 p.m. kickoff, right here on The Fan. PA, Pete Bursich, Ben Lieber, on site, on scene, telling you the verbal and the visual story. Thanks, Brandon Cristal. That kicks off 9 to noon and a Timber Tech set list that'll feature. We were talking yesterday, 9 to noon, how important it was that the Minnesota Twins sweep the Oakland Athletics as they continue to hunt for and get themselves back into the wild card mix. Well, of course they didn't. Of course they lost yesterday, 4-2. We're going to chat with Dan Hayes of The Athletic about how we couldn't solve Gage Jump and the pathway forward. Let's get the finale, Meatloaf them and move on. Big division games at Target Field around the corner. So we'll discuss that with Dan Hayes around 11. And then because it is 8 p.m. on a Friday night, friends and family night at Mile High for the third and final preseason game, we will not be doing fan line following the game. So Ron Johnson, no! I know, people are down about it. I don't set the programming. That would be a Chadwick Abbott decision there. So, but Ron Johnson's going to jump in studio around 10, and we're going to go heavy on the purple there. We do have Vikes Bites around the corner, so Viking-centric audio and topics there. And the talkback machine, text machine, always open for business, 64686, Bradshaw and Brian, KFAN text line. You know the talkback procedure on the free iHeartRadio app. But 9 to noon, we kick off the fair tomorrow. Now, Brett, you're working like 12 hours a day, aren't you?
2: That's correct. Fair is a good time for to just sit here and cash in all the checks.
1: So you are not a salaried employee.
2: That is correct.
1: So extra hours, you're not opposed to those.
2: No, that's good.
1: And we're not in the coal mines here. So
2: that's true.
1: Yeah.
2: Nice AC'd box that I'm in.
1: But it does, every year, 9 to noon, of course, by nature of our time slot, would be the first show to broadcast at the Minnesota State Fair. And over the last several weeks, I've been sweating over the schedule. It's about 99% complete. So we'll be chatting about that throughout 9 to noon as well. But you heard the voice of Brett Blakemore, who's producing today on a pre-state fair, pre-preseason finale vocal maintenance day for PA, the host at 9 to noon. I'm Nordo. Stick with us. More around the corner here on The Fan.
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6: 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Lumberjack girls tennis team will host Thief River Falls tonight under the lights at the high school courts. 7:30 start. 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Meanwhile, high school girls tennis in the area yesterday. Thief River Falls edged Park Rapids 4-3, and Fergus Falls beat the Panthers 5-2. BSU women's golfers have been picked 10th in the NSI preseason coaches poll released yesterday. Senior Haley Kamen has been named BSU's preseason athlete to watch. BSU Beaver football team opens the season tomorrow night at Chet Anderson Stadium for the annual Shrine Game. They are hosting Michigan Tech at 6 o'clock. And the Lumberjack boys and girls soccer teams open the season tomorrow with back-to-back home games at the middle school fields. We'll have them both on the Lumberjack Radio Network. 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
8: I hope we never see it again in college football. I hope we never see it again in basketball. I hope we never see it again in athletics, period. But it's something to be said about when you're on the sideline watching that high schooler play and that's his final game, right? Mm-hmm. Regardless, if they win, lose, whatever the case may be, you know that, okay, that's come to a close. There's something to be said when you're in college and you're there and you see that final game. It's just levels to the game. And it just seems like such an odd situation where you can make a decision, and these guys are making decisions that I've played my final game. I'm going on to be a pro. I'm in camp with other professionals. I'm not going to make it, or maybe I'll be a little bit lower on the depth chart, so I'd actually rather be released so I can go back to college. Like, I get it if you go and you enter the draft and you don't get drafted. Okay. But, man, once you're already in camp with the team, like, come on, man. It's time to be an adult.
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1: Come on, who was the first
2: that's
1: band?
2: A good live band.
1: Who's the first band you said?
2: Journey.
1: I've never seen Journey. Maybe we'll see Journey. I don't know. I went through a phase where I couldn't get enough in college. My late teens, early 20s angst phase in life, I was obsessed with the Deftones.
2: Okay.
1: And I've seen them a number of times, but like punk rock shows, late 90s, early 2000s, couldn't get enough of them. But then it was just suddenly I was too good for it. Suddenly it just... I don't want to be standing next to some other sweaty human slowly moving around. Yeah, I mean, it's just pathetic. But now I'm back in the music game again. I want to go to shows. The new amphitheater down in Shakopee absolutely rips. Man, I got to go see the Pumpkins October 13th.
2: Yes, okay. Pumpkins October 13th, Grand Casino Arena.
1: All right. Well, I'm going. There we go. I got a text message. Jake and Egan asks, when will the merch be available on the website if it's not already? In regards to the State Fair KFAN merch, I believe that there is some sort of release taking place today. I'm very confident in telling you, you will know at some point today what's going to be available for purchase in the booth at the State Fair. And appreciate all of you, of course, for your support and coming out. Whether you like our show, a different show, any show, no show, you just like a hat, maybe a sweatshirt, you support the station, and we love you for it.
2: How about a Chick-fil-A chicken sandwich with every purchase as well?
1: That's not bad.
2: It's not while supplies last.
1: I believe it's a coupon, correct?
2: That's my understanding. I don't know. I just know that's the promotion.
1: Like we're not just serving up fresh and hot sandwiches.
2: I think that could be next year.
1: Man, that'd be amazing in the booth. Oh. Would never have to go anywhere to get any food. I can just cop a couple of Chick-fil-A's.
2: All right. And then once your show's over, you can just leave.
1: Yeah, I'm just I'm getting off track because I'm getting hungry at 9:32 in the morning. It is Vikes Bites. Vikes Bites.
17: Vikes Bites.
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17: Bites, bites.
2: This broke yesterday. Now, I don't follow the Vikings wide receiver depth chart as closely as I once did. But Deshaun Jones suspended 3 games for violating the NFL substance abuse policy. Now,
1: Jay Sean Jones.
2: Yeah. See what I was saying? Maybe I did that intentionally as a bit. You'll never know.
1: Well, in fairness, what he did and what a different Deshaun did, very different.
2: Yeah, that's very different.
1: So let's just be clear. It was Jayshon Jones, preseason superstar, training camp stud, Jayshon Jones.
2: Well, he gets popped for a substance abuse policy. Now, he can play in the rest of the preseason. So he can play in Denver, and then a suspension starts August 30th,
1: okay,
2: which I think is interesting. But I mean, I'm just trying to run through. Obviously, you've got Jets. He's JJ. You've got Addison. You've got Jennings.
1: You want to do the depth chart rundown now?
2: Well, I'm just trying to think. Are we really – how concerned are we? Is he wide receiver 5? Is he 6? Like
1: Jayshon Jones?
2: Yes. How big of a story is this?
1: Yeah. I mean, he's either on the practice squad or he's going to be finding his way with another team. And that's not – by the way, I thought I had read something because the substances of abuse policy, maybe I read something about he was nicked by the police maybe earlier this summer. I don't want to throw that out there in case that's inaccurate. I thought I had read something on X. So we'll just say he is violated the league's substances of abuse policy. So maybe we'll find out more. Maybe we never will. I mean, I'm not in the office and I'm not opposed to acknowledging that I'm imperfect, flawed, and will be wrong. Just feels like we were down to 5 weeks ago. Yeah. And so Miles Price and the versatility that he's been able to show, the growth at the wide receiver spot, only like, 17 or so snaps a year ago. What he's been doing has turned a lot of heads at camp. And then Ty Felton, year two, and the opportunity that he has. I just don't see when you're starting to, when we get down to the depth chart, prognosticating, whether that's my conversation with Ron later today, PA back in the mix tomorrow. We're on 9 to 11 at the fair. We'll explain the 9 to 11 part later. But then even into Friday with Charch at the feast at the fair feast, we're going to get into some muddy situations, maybe specifically on the defensive side. So 5 wide receivers, that's what they did last couple of years. I think that's what they do again. So Jayshon Jones was not, I don't think, ever in the mix to snag one of those spots.
2: I saw that report yesterday pop on my watch, and I went,
17: who?
2: Yeah, okay, practice squad guy.
1: Well, yeah, that's why you called him Deshaun Jones.
2: I said Jayshon Jones.
1: You know, you got to be quick to cover that because there are a lot of people listening who are Vikings-loving fans and fan listeners who think that you're intentionally mispronouncing names and slighting Vikings players because you are a diseased Packers fan.
2: I wouldn't do that.
1: Okay.
2: I genuinely wouldn't.
1: All right.
2: I like my job.
1: Vikes Bites.
2: I love these aggregator websites because I went to one that was talking about JJ and not Justin Jefferson, and that there's a battle for QB2.
1: Sure.
2: But then it links to a Florio bit.
1: Oh, yeah.
2: That says, after losing the starting quarterback job, Kyler Murray, J.J. McCarthy could be losing the backup spot, too. And then that links me to Kevin Seifert article. So I'm going through whole spider web of articles that basically says that McCarthy and Carson Wentz split second team reps yesterday in an 80-minute practice.
1: Yeah.
2: So this could be, the beginning of the end of the end for J.J. McCarthy if he doesn't get that backup spot. I know it's a talker that won't die, whether he gets cut, whether he gets traded, whether they keep 3 quarterbacks and keep him on as a third. I don't – where do you see this kind of falling? And poor Max Brosmer, too, is also in this mix.
1: Well, I feel trail ref guy texts in. He is. That's exactly what he's doing. He believes that you're intentionally slighting the Vikings by doing things like calling Jayshon Jones Deshaun Jones. It's disrespectful.
2: Said Jayshon Jones.
1: It's disrespectful. It's disrespectful. The unless the worm turns and there's some sort of interior thing, this has not changed. And one of the reasons we love Florio is because he's going to find and explore all of these angles, and he's been doing it for a very long time. So not that anything is out of the realm of possibility. It would just blow me away if Sunday afternoon comes and rosters are finalized and we start hearing via social media the leaks. So-and-so has been waived. So-and-so has been cut. So-and-so didn't make it. So-and-so. Ooh, wow. Jacob Thomas made the mix. And we start hearing things like that. I would be absolutely shocked if we heard that they waived or cut, that they cut McCarthy. In the end right now, we have a quarterback room. The coach had a goal. The coach had a goal. We want to raise the level of the quarterback room. He did that. And competition, as I have always mentioned, it felt like an unintentionally rigged game. JJ was always going to have to be otherworldly. And Kyler basically just couldn't fall on his face. And in the end, that competition would find its way into the hands of Kyler. And it did. And JJ has not taken steps. Beautiful opportunities in front of him in a couple preseason games. It didn't look good. It was discombobulated and weird in the Giants game. Missed that second down throw back of the end zone to Ty Felton. Missed an absolute gimme that most youth football players, you would ask them in a big spot to make that throw to Miles Price on fourth down. And he threw it as hard as he possibly could. And it didn't work. So he hasn't met the moments. But still, our quarterback room, as it is now, guy who two of the last four seasons has missed significant time due to injury, that's QB1. QB2, as it is on the depth chart, J.J. McCarthy, was only able to make 10 games last year, we know that. And then the third QB on the depth chart, as of now, Carson Wentz, almost required an arm amputation on the field against the Chargers in a nasty Thursday night game. Kamani Vidal just got loose on us, and it was disastrous. It was like 37-10 or something like that. So, injury issues abound. And sadly, with the exception, again, of 2022 and 2024, we have had to play the carousel game. And so, unless the worm turns, this hasn't changed. It's been pretty consistent 9 to noon. J.J. McCarthy is going to be on the team. So, but I think part of it is just finding different ways to kind of keep this talker alive. Because as we were joking the first couple days of the week, the idea that at some point we're no longer going to talk about this, because after Friday night, it's going to be...
2: That's week one prep.
1: Yeah.
2: Yeah.
1: To beat your team. So that's it. That's all. We're good with JJ. He should play on Friday night, though. I don't know if he will.
2: He should absolutely play. Also, if he does get cut, I would like to play one more edition of freeballing, because he would be freeballing at that point. Brian Flores spoke yesterday. Someone asked him about Caleb Banks and the improvement of game one to game two. I thought his answer was interesting.
17: Yeah, when I think of all of the rookies, it's obviously the games are important. That's what everybody sees. But I'm looking at this, meeting to walk through the practice, to the habits that are being built, the routine that's we're seeing, start to evolve, probably the best word. The routine that's starting to evolve, and I think he's seeing, hey, when I do this, this, and this, I get the results I'm looking for. And that's every rookie's that way. Game one to game two, there were some good and bad in both games. And I would say that's the case. You mentioned Banks in particular, but that's the case for all of us. I think there's some things, just from a coaching standpoint, just our communication in between series that, we can go, we got to correct. No different for the players. But Caleb's doing a real nice job. I think he's improving. The one thing about him is, he works. And it's important to him. He works. And in my experience, guys who work at it and, continually try to improve, they improve and develop. And so I think he and really the rest of the rookie group is doing a good job.
2: There was a lot in there, and it took him about a minute to get to, yeah, he's doing great. Now, maybe I'm reading too much into this, but that felt like a softball layup. Hey, how's Caleb Banks improving? He goes, well, there's good and bad in every game. The rookies are, there's good and bad. There's things to work on. And then at the end he goes, oh, but he's been doing great.
1: Yeah.
2: I don't know if I'm on to something or on something there, but I felt like that could have been just a very media trained, oh yeah, we love Caleb and he's great and we love him and he's improving every day and he's going to be a great player. I don't know. Am I on to something or on something with that?
1: Yeah, I don't think that. I think Flores is probably more calculated in his head, which is why it takes him a minute to get to the final stage of an answer. I think Caleb's been probably about as good as Caleb Banks can be given the health situation and that he's been on the shelf and that he hasn't played in so few games over the last couple of years. And I, for one, there was much to be made of, maybe by some, that Caleb admitted himself after the game last weekend, I'm out of shape. So you're going to see me doing gassers after practice. He didn't really speak to length on it, but that's kind of what he said. I'm okay with that admission as long as he's putting the work in, right? The self-realization and the awareness of that, that's actually a really positive thing. Like, I'm not where I need to be right now. And after the first game, there was the acknowledgement, I play too high. So his pad level's high. He's a massive dude.
2: Low man wins.
1: And when he plays high as a massive dude, guards and centers and professional offensive linemen, this isn't the SEC anymore. As good as, in the SEC, it's just different. I get it. But it's still the NFL. That he needed to work on that. So I think there's been a lot of honesty coming from Caleb Banks, which is a positive. And so building on that, getting into shape, and over the course of the summer when we're talking and we joked, it's like, man, what if Brzezinski hit a home run in the draft? And that would include, of course, Caleb Banks. As long as he's healthy, this is a cat that probably was a top 10 pick. We got him much later than that. We know that. The impact that these guys can have over the course of a season, some may be more obvious and it may happen sooner than others. It looks like Dominique Orange has the ability to be a force on that interior, maybe a bit earlier than what Caleb Banks is going to offer. But as long as he's putting the work in and he's acknowledging, whether it was after the first game, I'm playing a little high, after the second game, whew, man, I am out of shape. I'm going to say that later today when I mow the lawn. Whew, I am out of shape. As long as you work on that, then there shouldn't be any issues with it. So overall, just still really pumped for what Caleb Banks can be down the road. Anything else?
2: There you have it. Vikes Bites.
1: Vikes Bites.
2: Vikes Bites.
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4: Minnesota News Network, I'm Tasha Radel. Creighton University's monthly Rural Main Street Index shows Minnesota with the strongest reading in the 10-state region. The state's August index jumped 11.5 points from July, moving into positive economic growth territory. Creighton economist Ernie Goss says improving corn and soybean prices are helping strengthen the rural economy.
5: Grain prices, they've moved a bit higher and still not where we'd like to see them, or at least I'd like to see them, and the ranchers and farmers would like to see them, but
4: cattle prices have fallen after President Trump announced he'll allow more beef imports for 90 days. There's a fundraiser this Saturday in Duluth to provide relief to northern Minnesota businesses and the Boundary Waters canoe area. The Paddling for the Boundary Waters fundraiser will be held Saturday at Bent Paddle Brewing in Duluth from 2 to 9. A new AAA study finds speeding has become increasingly normalized among drivers. This is MNN.
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15: Now, KBUN Sports Radio Weather. I'm meteorologist Rodney Price. A mix of clouds and sunshine this afternoon with northwest winds, highs in the upper 70s. We'll lose the cloud cover and the winds will back down tonight. Temperatures in the lower 50s. A very comfortable Thursday, sunshine and mid-70s. 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Right now, it's 64.
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19: Hi, this is Danny from Jordan, Minnesota. Good morning, guys. Why no one have talked how annoying it is to see Sean Payton drafting Bo Nix later and have the last laugh?
20: Yeah.
19: I mean, I don't know. Hopefully, JJ improve and be the best quarterback of the league. But so far, what I see, that's not the case. But
20: yeah.
19: Thanks, guys.
20: It's true. It is annoying. It is annoying, and just the sniveling, and on draft night, and it was the almost the vibe from Sean Payton that, I got the, I pulled the wool over on Vikings fans. You guys even moved up a pick to get him. And I just chilled, took Bo Nix, went to the AFC title game last year, lost in a close one to Drake May, fellow quarterback in that draft. Yes, it's exceptionally annoying. And whether, I mean, just whether it was Caleb Banks last segment, just kind of thinking of the way that I was talking, the first round pick, and that he's not in the mix, or you hear things as he was admitting that he's out of shape. And that's annoying, because whether it was the first round pick at the QB spot for a franchise that's been begging to figure that out organically versus... Maybe, you know, I know a lot of fans are frustrated with the idea. What if Kyler plays so well, we're going to have to pay him $50 million, or we're going to have to let him walk. I don't know if they'd do that again after the Darnold thing, but yeah, it is awful to watch certain individuals like Sean Payton flourishing. And we're sitting here wondering if JJ McCarthy should get snaps on Friday night in the friends and family affair at Mile High. The third preseason game.
21: Good morning, everybody. Cliff Novi from Bellevue, Nebraska. Love the new alternate uniforms, but I'll tell you what, on the helmet, the horns got to be bigger.
20: Okay.
21: Got to be more towards the front and bigger. Other than that, they look great.
20: Yeah, what do you think about the uniforms, Brett?
22: I like them. I know they tried to make them intentionally the darker purple. Everything on the actual uniform as far as the design and the horns, and I actually don't mind the little Vikings helmets typically don't have the stripe down the middle, so that's different. That's kind of fun. But the purple is almost like too Ravens-y, you know? Okay. I wonder how it would look. Right, I like it.
20: I shouldn't have asked.
22: I like it. I think it's probably the best rivalry uniform out of the drop that happened the other day. I think it's the best one.
20: No, I think they're really cool. I like the Nordic knot bit. I like the ruin symbols on the front of the helmets. I think they did a really good job with it. But outside of that, I don't buy jerseys. I don't wear them, and it's not generally a focal. I'm not a fashion expert.
22: Mm.
20: I mean, right now I'm wearing a pair of shorts I got at Kohl's for about $13, and I'm wearing a KFAN t-shirt that I poached. I mean, that I got from the fair a number of years
22: and
20: ago.
22: And that shirt has seen better days.
20: Well, thanks.
22: No, I'm not saying.
20: Yes.
22: It's just been worn.
20: Yes, it has.
22: It's one of your favorites.
20: It's been well worn.
22: I'm not saying the shape of it. I was just saying.
0: And depending upon how I'm sitting,
22: aged well.
0: I've really put this shirt to work.
22: Well, there's that. I wasn't meaning that.
0: Over the course of time. Yes, I'm agreeing with you, Brett. Thank you.
22: Sorry.
0: Yes,
22: although
0: via the text line, I'm not out of shape. A sphere is also a shape.
22: That's true.
0: That's a very fair point.
1: I always love that one.
0: Any other talkbacks?
2: Hey, what up, Nardo? What up, Double B?
0: Oh, it's Chuck.
2: Charles, Capital City. The eve of the great Minnesota get-together.
22: Oh, boy.
2: And the hottest topic in Minnesota is the backup quarterback. Imagine that. JJ, shut him down. He's checked out for this offseason. His feelings are hurt. He lost to K1. It is what it is. Okay. Hopefully he comes around. Anyways, Olivia Miles is MVP. Kuminga's on his way to the Wolves. Let's go. Let's go. Ow!
0: Olivia Miles is indeed unbelievable. And I think it was, it's still 08. Candace Parker, MVP and Rookie of the Year. Can we see that from Olivia Miles? Absolutely. Another talkback?
22: Yes, this one's, I'm going to get accused of things, but here is the next one.
23: Well, it's good to hear you guys praise the Vikings again for
0: thank you.
23: Another first-round draft choice that can't play. And you guys are so happy with his honesty. How about the Vikings at some point draft a player in the first round who plays football? Wouldn't that be something?
22: Man.
0: Above average at that. Well, first of all, if this was a Tuesday and I had a gift card from Northern Fire Grilling and Barbecue Supply to give to you, I'd give it to you. Yes, I understand exactly what you're saying. There should be... How should they... The fact that the first round pick, who's recovering from what, two breaks over the last calendar year and has barely played at all, but yet had a large part of July and certainly through camp here to get in shape, and we're still kind of playing the waiting game, or he's being honest about it. And I, you know, as long as he's doing the work, I dig that because he was a force to be reckoned with. And there's a lot of excitement around him. But yes. At some point, I'd love my first round picks to just play football. So I'm with you on that. Maybe one more, and then let's pause for Ron Johnson.
22: Let's go.
0: You got a good one in there?
22: Well, I'm trying to not.
0: Any snark?
22: Well, there's a lot of snark that I'm trying to weed through.
0: I'm okay with snark. That's fine.
22: Let's go with this one.
24: Good morning, Nardo and Brett. Hey, I'm just doing a covenant cleanup from yesterday from a talkback you played for me. I just, like I said, love the Vikings. All three phases seem to have a ton of talent, ton of potential. It would just be great if we didn't have to go into every season and talk about the quarterback position and even the backup quarterback being the main talker.
0: Yeah, it's nuts. Bye. It's absolutely nuts. This year, it's Kyler Murray. Last year, J.J. Anointed. The year before that, it's Sam Darnold. Kirk and the Achilles before that. Kirk in a playoff game with the check down on 4th and 8. The year before that. It's exhausting. It's exhausting to be a fan of this team sometimes and continue to speak in terms of the possibilities ahead and then just the various roadblocks and things that get in the way of that. And so I'm feeling you there, and I'm excited for Friends and Family Night to get done, for the roster to be set, and then it is full steam ahead starting Monday at the fair for the border battle. And we're going to go to work with Kyler Murray. And I hope it's good. I hope it works out. I hope we're having conversations in January about how much a contract is going to cost us and how we're going to make that work. But to that end, whether it's getting Caleb Banks on the field, the backup QB talker, it is evergreen in Minnesota. But we persist. We persist through the exhaustion because we are still Rubes and we want this team to win games. And we're going to talk about Friends and Family Night and how this team wins games. As the second hour gets on around the corner with Ron Johnson in studio, it's Nordo in for PA on The Fan.
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27: AP News. Good morning, I'm Ed Donahue. The tributes keep pouring in for Dolly Parton. She died in Nashville after a short battle with cancer. She was 80. Dolly Parton was a dog lover, and this woman and her dog left a tribute, including flowers, outside Dolly Parton's home in Brentwood, Tennessee.
28: In the spirit of puppy love, Dolly reminds us that
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27: Charlie Maddox paid tribute to Dolly Parton last night at the Grand Ole Opry in Nashville.
3: She taught us to always lead with kindness, with generosity, with compassion. May her legacy live on through her songs, the lives she touched, and the countless artists she inspired.
27: With 55 Grammy nominations and 10 wins, Dolly Parton is the third most nominated woman in Grammy history, only behind Beyoncé and Taylor Swift. The next tropical storm that develops in the Atlantic this hurricane season will be named Dolly, but it's not connected to Dolly Parton's death. The economy grew at a sluggish 1.5% pace between April and June, but consumer spending stayed strong. Consumer spending accounts for about 70% of the economic activity. An inflation measure closely watched by the Federal Reserve was unchanged last month. Minnesota wants Texas to extradite an ICE agent charged with shooting a man in Minnesota.
4: Minnesota wants agent Christian Castro extradited after he allegedly fired his gun through a house door, striking a man in the leg and then lying to justify the shooting. Under Texas law, Castro must be released from detention after 90 days, which is Thursday. Minnesota's governor filed suit asking a judge to force Texas to return Castro. The federal judge in Brownsville, Texas, says he'll decide Wednesday on whether Castro should continue to be held. I'm Donna Water.
27: Dan J. Sullivan has advanced from Alaska's Senate primary. Sullivan goes by Dan Sullivan. That's the same name as the Republican incumbent in Alaska. This is AP News.
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15: I'm meteorologist Rodney Price. A mix of clouds and sunshine this afternoon with northwest winds, highs in the upper 70s. We'll lose the cloud cover and the winds will back down tonight. Temperatures in the lower 50s. A very comfortable Thursday, sunshine and mid-70s. 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Right now, it's 64.
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0: number three, Ron Johnson. Three, Ron Johnson via X and Instagram and TikTok. He's in studio with me. My fan line companion for the greatest game. This is your favorite game. You love the third preseason game.
1: This is the one.
0: Because you appreciate jobs on the line, auditions for 31 other teams, friends and family night, the third preseason game. You know what we should do?
1: An hour of like Max Brosmer questions.
0: A lot of Max Brosmer questions.
1: The best night of the year.
0: You know, Abbott decided that because it's an APM kick that we probably should. Do you want to just do fan line? I mean, just I'll see you here around 11:30.
1: We could just go on Instagram Live and just see who wants to join our Instagram
0: from
1: Live.
0: From our respective basements.
1: From our basements.
0: And just break down exactly.
1: Yeah, what we saw. Have fans jump in our live if they want. I think that probably would do like six people probably would join that one.
0: Do you think that O'Connell could make a 53-man without Friday's game?
1: Yes.
0: Like, just as of right now, if he was back to the wall, I don't know what scenario would put him in that spot, but you get what I mean.
1: 49, yes. I say 49 players he knows. The other four are probably, like, bubble special teams guys that the special teams coach is going to get to, like, stand on the table and beat his chest for. Because when you're looking at, like, the fifth, sixth receiver, you're looking at the seventh, eighth DB.
0: Yeah.
1: You know, that kind of stuff. That's when it comes down to floor saying, okay, I like both these guys. Which one are you going to use on special teams? Same with... You know, Keenan McCardell, he'll say, I like these two. Which one would you rather have for special teams? Same with the running backs. I mean, we might end up with three, four running backs. You know, it's like, hey, here's the running backs I like. Is one of these guys your kick returner? Yep, he is. So now I get a fourth running back. You know, Xavier Scott, because we keep, you know, if we forget, Xavier Scott was on the team last year. So just because they got the new young rookie in doesn't mean they can't keep a fourth running back and just have them inactive for most games. But, yeah, it comes down to special teams. So I'd say, 48, 49 are probably good to go.
0: Yeah, it does. I'm glad you mentioned the running backs because that's one of the spots where, and Xavier Scott, maybe work that he can do on special teams, he might indeed be one of those names. Brett had, was asking me last hour, you know, Jayshon Jones gets suspended. I never thought that he was going to be part of the final 53, but you start doing those numbers, Ron, and it's, you know, I still like five receivers. I like the big three that we know, and then I like Ty and Miles.
1: Yep.
0: And I think that rounds it out. But that plays into Xavier Scott probably not going to see the field, a lot at least. The rookie might be able to return kicks and then continue to evolve as a running back.
1: Correct.
0: But Xavier might be elite on special teams.
1: Yeah, because, I mean, you got to think about the way the new kickoff rules are. You need a little bit more of a faster guy. There's no more wedge buster, so that linebacker spot you used to save for that could go to a running back who's, you know, bigger, stronger, can, you know, a solid open field tackler. Same with the vice versa side of that, the blocking side of the kickoff with the new zone rules and how they line up in different pods. You need a guy that is good at, you know, staying on a block, stronger, faster. So you could see a fourth running back just being a true special teams demon. I mean, look at the Patriots. You know, Matthew Slater, one of the longest tenured guys in, I think, what, like one or two career catches? Like, he just was a special teams guy. He was a great locker room guy. But, you know, don't overlook being a millionaire and running down on kickoff, you know, blocking punts, blocking four punt, you know, protection. Xavier Scott could be that guy.
0: Yeah, I'm looking at Matthew Slater. You did, let me see here. He had two rushing attempts in his career. He did indeed have one career reception.
1: Yeah, I remember he was the Tony Dungy Award winner for the Uncommon Award, and I was on the stage for that one, and I remember that coming up. Like, I remember them talking about
0: one career reception
1: seasons.
0: In 16 years.
1: Yeah, 16 years, one catch. And
0: it went for 46 yards, though.
1: Hey, but it's more about the sustainability of
0: probably
1: your character.
0: Probably a big punt or something.
1: Huh?
0: It was probably a fake punt or something.
1: We have to look back at that one. I don't know. But no, they were just talking about character. And I think that's the part of it. The Jayshon Jones, you brought it up. Like, character matters, right? Because people keep talking about, what's his name? Laquon Treadwell. You know, he's still with the Colts. And people made jokes about, like, oh, I bet he's a great locker room guy. Like, why is that a bad thing? You know, if you're a great athlete, but you're also a good locker room guy, like, that matters. Like, guys that you gravitate to want to hang out with you, you don't create problems, you're not in the paper at midnight or 2 a.m. saying you're suspended.
0: Right.
1: Like, yeah, coaches think about that stuff. That's the nightmare of a coach waking up at 6 a.m., 5:30 a.m., going to practice, and then, you know, you see on the ticker, so-and-so was arrested at 3 a.m.
0: Yeah, it's not
1: doing
0: good.
1: 107 miles an hour or so-and-so was just arrested because he just blew a one-point whatever. You know, like, that's the stuff as a coach, you're just like, come on, man. Like, yeah. You got too much money. Get a car service, do something. And so, yeah, so Matthew Slater was a great character guy, which is why he made it so long.
0: Well, and you bring up Laquan Treadwell, and there were a couple of talk packs on it and just discussing it during Vikes Bites earlier. The vitriol around a Laquan Treadwell, yeah. I mean, he was the butt of jokes at one point. He is a stand-up guy who's mm-hmm. carved out a double-digit year career mm-hmm. in the NFL, but the frustration here locally will always be, well, he was selected in the first round,
1: yep.
0: not to be a special teams guy.
1: Correct.
0: Not to be a run-blocking receiver. He was yeah. supposed to catch passes and score touchdowns, and it didn't work. And that kind of bleeds into last segment talking about Caleb Banks, mm-hmm. first-round pick. People kind of frustrated over the course of the week after his comments, I'm out of shape. So I got to do some gassers after practice. People are kind of worried yeah. about that. And I got to talk back though. About first round picks not working yeah. out. You know, can we start drafting people that play football? Totally with you, talkbacker guy. But with Caleb Banks kind of transitioning, it's still so early.
1: Yeah.
0: But people genuinely do have some concern when they hear about the breaks and recovery regardless. What do you mean you're out of shape?
1: Yeah.
0: Did you not know that the season was coming? Did you not know that? So a lot of people aren't necessarily appreciating his honesty.
1: Well, I mean, it's showing that what truly held him back was like the inability to probably run and do as much as he wanted to do, because he was on like a, hey, this is, you know, let's go 60% or let's go 70%. You know, we hear that all the time. You know, PJ Fleck talks about the 78%. You know, like sometimes if you can't go 100% because of injury, yeah, you are not in football shape. I mean, everybody talks about the guys that don't go to training camp and then they show up, you know, Harrison Smith, feel free. When they show up week one or two or three, right, they're not in true football shape yet. They have to work themselves back into it. Guys that come off injury, whether it's a hamstring or a knee or they're on limited play, they come back, same thing. They're not really in football shape. It takes them 4 to 5 weeks to kind of get there.

0: 70s with him and Mel Blunt and Donnie Shell. They used to like run 5 miles in the morning.
1: Okay.
0: They would then go run heels. And then they would do ladders and stadium stairs. They would turn back around, do another 2 to 3 miles. Then they would road work, which is just jogging and then push-ups, sit-ups, all kinds of stuff. And then somebody would, they would just run on the streets. And that was like before noon. And then they would come back in the afternoon and have another lift and some other stuff. And I've seen VHS tapes of this, like for people that don't know, the younger kids listening, that is the device we had to watch videos on. But yeah.
1: You had the tracking function all set.
0: Yeah, and there's a video of like my dad and him in the garage, him, Mel Blunt, you know, lifting weights, you know, running up and down with the old bike shorts. Remember the really short bike shorts on?
1: Oh, yeah.
0: I don't know how they worked out in those. Those things were so tight and restrictive. it was not like a spandex short now.
1: I think they're coming back though in a more stretchable form.
0: I would hope so, because those things look so uncomfortable. It looked like corduroys, but just as shorts. But Daisy Dukes, like they wore Daisy Dukes with Converse, no shirts. But yeah, I mean, just the amount of work they did, and now it's all about personal trainers. It's all about posting my workout on social media. When it gets too hard, guys are complaining to coaches about long. You know, like if you practice for 2.5 hours, kids are like reporting coaches now. Like, oh man, that was too long of a practice, man. Like, coach, we got to do 1.5 to 2 hours. Like, I'm dead. That's what it used to be. It used to be every practice you have to get in the cold tub because you were absolutely dead.
1: Yeah.
0: And you had to find a way to get back for that next practice. And it's not like that anymore.
1: So with Caleb Banks, what do you think about him getting snaps on Friday night? Would you be opposed to that?
0: No, I would not be opposed to it, especially with the fact that he's saying he has to get back into football shape. He probably needs, if not 2 to 3, maybe 4 series, just to see what you have. You know who you're going into with the starters. You know he's going to be a rotational backup in that group. Flores has always said he doesn't want to, you know, guys to have 75 snaps on the D-line. He wants it to be split up so guys are healthy. So when guys are tapping out, it's not because they're tired. It's because, yeah, let's get somebody in fresher than me so we can get after this guy, because I'm sending 5 to 6 guys, but from different spaces. I mean, you saw Big Orange drop back into coverage. So when you think about the way Caleb Banks needs to get into football shape, I would not be opposed to that.
1: Yeah, and maybe just physical contact associated with that. I do wonder if there are any confidence issues that exist even around the foot. I mean, just in terms of the hesitance. You hear from people coming back from knees all the time.
0: Yep.
1: You know, they can cut. Yes, they train on it. And yes, they go full speed. But maybe that's physical versus the brain finally telling them, it's okay, this thing's going to hold up. I wonder if there's any of that in the mix.
0: Oh, 100%. I just saw a young lady, a professional softball player, posted, this is the first time she's done step-ups and weighted lunges without pain, because she was coming off of a knee injury. And it took her a year to, like, she was back playing probably in 9 months, but, you know, she said it was a year before she felt pain-free doing one of these exercises. So guys mentally know doctors are going to clear you, x-rays are going to look fine, they're going to tell you, yep, you've rested X amount of days, your foot's healed, you're good. It's the mental side of that, though. Like, every single movement where it might feel a little tinge, it's not the injury, it's just that scar tissue moving out of there, and you got to play through it. And it's just, can you do that? Can you tell yourself, my knee, you know, Hockenson, like, I'm hoping this is the year, right? He's got a full year. Can he come back and look way, you know, like he did early with the Lions?
1: Yeah.
0: You know, can he trust that brain and that knee to say, you can move, you're fine, let's do this, right? But there's always that, like, catch, turn up field skepticism that Kirby Joseph is somewhere waiting in the back to, like, do something dirty. And you got to get past that, you know, like, you got to get past that.
1: You think he has nightmares about Kirby?
0: About any DB. Like, these DBs now are scared to, like, hit guys in the head because of the flags now, because it's not football. Like, you, and I'm not saying headhunters. Right. I'm just saying shoulder to the chest, shoulder to the chin. That's football. You know, helmet to the chest, helmet to the shoulder pad. That's football. But if a helmet hits a shoulder pad and then skids up to the helmet, here comes the yellow tissue, because the referee is thinking, like, oh, that was an abusive hit. And everybody's looking for it, right? It's just football. It was built on hard hits. Guys losing, you know, wind, getting the wind knocked out of them, as they would say. Like, that's just what it was. And so,
1: and players would prefer that.
0: Correct. But now,
1: because the knee knocks you out for a year.
0: Correct. If you hit somebody up high that has already caught the ball, that's already taken 2 steps, they might say, ah, that was a defenseless receiver. But if you go low, that's no longer defenseless because you didn't hit him in the head or shoulder. I'm like, that's the dumbest thing ever.

0: And so that's what DBs are now taught to do is, I mean, running backs, you can see a guy coming, so they would say, shoot him out. I remember that was a drill with the Gophers. We used to make, not we, they used to make like freshman running backs run full speed at a defensive back, no blocker in front, and the DB had to just shoot his legs out. And David Gibbs, who was the defensive coordinator, DB coach, he would literally yell at these running backs if they would slow down, if they would try to cut or jump. He wanted it to be an absolute train wreck where these guys are learning how to take Ron Danes or Kajana Carter, take their legs out from under them. Yeah. And, you know, Larry Johnson with Penn State. Like, we had some big backs that they had to go up against. I mean, Mike Allstott at Purdue. So David Gibbs was just saying, look, you go up high, you're going to lose.
1: That sounds painful.
0: Take his legs out. It is. Like, I forgot the guy's name, Robert something. He, like, tore his knee up because of that. Like, he was huge. He was, like, 6'5", 6'4", 250 pounds.
1: Well, I think they're trying to avoid that now, Rob.
0: And they tore his knee up. Yeah, and that's what they're saying. Take the hip, go to the stomach, go to the chest. Just don't hit my knees. And so, yeah, but DBs are going low. They're going to take the knees out because they're like, this is the only way I could probably survive. This is the way you don't see me coming. You can't jump and cut. You can't stiff arm me. But, yeah, that's the thing where a guy like TJ Hockenson has to get it out of his mind. A guy like Caleb Banks, when he's up there and he's holding two guys up and he has to put that foot in the ground and then set the edge or push through, he's just got to do it, right? If he's supposed to hold two and keep them there, like we saw him shed a block and get a tackle for a loss, he's got to trust that every time, though. And he looks good. So, yeah, I would say give him a couple reps to make sure he's good to go.
1: The text line, 64686, Bradshaw, Brian, KFAN text line. A listener has texted in, this has been driving me crazy. Quote, does Ron have an X account?
0: I just got one.
1: Okay, what's the handle?
0: It's number three, Ron Johnson.
1: Okay, perfect.
0: I just got one.
1: Back to TJ Hockenson. Final year of his deal has felt like fool's gold, unfortunately, more so than not during his time as a member of the Minnesota Vikings. Where I keep getting stuck on this, he's by all accounts had a pretty good camp.
0: Yeah.
1: And he himself has mentioned too the idea that he's feeling fully healthy and good. Love that. Isn't this just the perfect marriage with him and Kyler, specifically earlier on, where we're so obsessed and probably should be with Justin Jefferson and Jordan Addison? That's great. And Frank Smith's going to roll in here and this new look run game. Everything's awesome.
0: Mm-hmm.
1: Kyler could really use an elite nookie blanky tight end. Mm-hmm. And TJ's that guy. He can be that guy. This is a great chance for number 87.
0: Yeah, him and Josh Oliver. Let's not forget about Josh Oliver. And the reason is, if you think about the Cardinals, and I did a lot of Cardinals film breakdown this past season because most of the teams the Vikings played had played the Cardinals, and they utilized the tight end. And so I wanted, when we did the three-minute drill on Fox for the pregame show, I used a ton of Cardinals footage. One, because of all the shifts and motions. And, of course, I love Marvin Harrison Jr. Like, anytime I can show some Marvin Harrison Jr. plays, like, I love the way he plays football. I love the way he attacks it, you know, the high ball. I love the way they utilize him in the slot and the outside. And so when you look at the Cardinals, they always attacked all four quadrants of the field, meaning they would have two receivers trying to attack the outside quarters. They would have a tight end attack the middle of the field, and they'd have an underneath tight end running back kind of attack the flat or the hook zone. And most of the time, I don't know if it was just because McBride is good or because the defense was confused with all the crossing routes and all the stuff going on, but McBride was open, or they just schemed him in. Like, maybe he was the scheme guy. Maybe it was like just like Justin Jefferson is a KOC scheme guy. Like, maybe he was the scheme guy because he
1: wasn't Michael Wilson.
0: No.
1: Okay.
0: He was open a lot.
1: Yes, he was.
0: A lot. And so, like, Marvin Harrison Jr., I mean, you heard the
1: stuff. I don't know why I'm picking on Michael Wilson, by the way. He's an NFL wide receiver. He has a right to catch passes.
0: But you heard the Marvin Harrison Jr. stuff, right? Yeah, like, I need more balls, or, you know, Kyler this, Kyler doesn't like, you know, whatever. Whatever you...
1: It's really working out for Marvin Jr. right now. Come on.
0: I just think the way... Yeah, that team... Oh, the way you look at that scheme, right? If the tight end is open, you take the tight end because you, like Trey McBride, for instance, I don't know what Hockenson is going to do with this, but the tight end can get you more yardage because of, like, I remember they played the Dolphins and it was like a bluff over route with like a go to the pylon. So it looked like two shallows.
1: Okay.
0: And you saw the Dolphins literally, I think Mike McDaniels stole it the next week, like 2 weeks later. He did the same exact thing to the Ravens. but it was double shallow. And normally double shallow, one guy's the post guy, one guy goes underneath, and you're supposed to pick, but act like I'm not picking. And, you know, don't do the, I forgot, was it CJ Ham or somebody? Or no, Dalvin Cook, remember Packers game?
1: Oh.
0: He got called for that, and it wasn't even that.
1: It wasn't.
0: But they called him for it because he ran into the guy.
1: Yeah.
0: So what you're supposed to do is, like, do the, like, whoa, whoa, whoa, and then get out the way. Because the DB is taught, hey, if you can't get through, run into him because the ref's going to give you that flag. So get out of his way. So what the Cardinals realize is, well, if the set guy, if that guy is trying to get out of my way, I'm going to act like I'm trying to hit him and then go to the corner, go to the pylon. And, oh, my God, it was open. McBride ran it. I think, what's his name? Tyreek Hill ran it with the Dolphins. It's a great little concept. And then I think the Ravens actually came back and ran it with Mark Andrews. Like, I think everybody, it's kind of a copycat league. You know, one person comes up with it.
1: Different
0: hey, let's
1: variations.
0: All steal it. Yeah.
1: Because,
0: again, we did a lot of Raven stuff, too, last year. But when you look at that play specifically, right, with T.J. Hockenson, if I am a DB and I see Justin Jefferson run or Jordan Addison running the under route and I see T.J. Hockenson post-setting me, I'm going with Justin Jefferson. I'm not thinking about 87.
1: That's right.
0: And that's why Trey McBride ended up coming open on a lot of that, because I think it was similar. You know, you got Marvin Harrison Jr. running underneath. It's like, all right, let's keep an eye on 18. Oh, shoot, wait, who has McBride, right? And you see both DBs look at each other like, you idiot, which against the Ravens, I don't know if you saw that 48 and 57, the linebacker, both linebackers, that's how the touchdown was given up.
1: Yeah.
0: One of them was supposed to go to the flat, and they didn't, because if you look at the bottom, Jacob Thomas went to the flat.
1: Yep.
0: At the top, they both stood there in the hook.
1: Uh-oh.
0: And nobody had the flat. It was a touchdown. That was the only touchdown given up, which didn't give Max Brosmer a chance to be a hero at the end of the game. But but when you look at that type of play, yeah, I think T.J. Hockenson is the easy answer for Murray early. He's a bigger target. So meaning if I'm looking past these 6'4", 6'6", offensive linemen, who can I see? Oh, a 6'5", tight end. And it's close, and it's an easy throw. He has that layer ability to get it up and down, which for people talking about the J.J. McCarthy miss by Miles Price, yeah, that's a layer throw that he just missed.
1: Yeah.
0: You got to take a little bit off of it. You got to dump it over the top, put it right to the edge, let him catch it, toe tap, you know, or throw it sidearm like a baseball player. I mean, we've seen Matt Stafford. We've seen Carson Wentz did it. You know,
1: could have been a sidearm, could have been a lofted pass towards that front pylon.
0: He was wide open.
1: Wide open.
0: Nobody,
1: that's
0: like
1: a touchdown.
0: They both screwed up on that because it was a choice route.
1: Yeah.
0: Miles Price told me, by the way, nobody can guard him on a choice route. Nobody.
1: And he proved it.
0: And he proved it. He's
1: in
0: proved
1: in
0: it
1: that
0: all
1: moment.
0: Year. All year. Nobody's been able to guard him on the choice route. Like he is unguardable when it comes to that. He's like Kyrie Irving when you're on an island. Like one on one with Kyrie Irving, good luck. Nobody can stop Kyrie. But when you look at that. For Kyler Murray, to your point, yes. I think T.J. Hockenson, if you're a fantasy football person, early on, I would maybe take a look at T.J. Because that's going to be his early blanket, like you're saying, the what do you say, the binky? Is that what they call it now?
1: I just think it's a safety blanket, however you want to word
0: binky,
1: it. We rightfully are just mashing on the idea that Justin Jefferson is going to return to prominence. That's
0: how
1: we talk about it.
0: Yards.
1: Sure.
0: He'll have 1,800.
1: Well, number 87's right there and might be the easiest, best option in a lot of cases as well. Now, a lot of that's on TJ being in and making those plays, and he's got to create that rapport with
0: and
1: Kyler,
0: run after the catch. That's the difference, though. Trey McBride, we can't overlook his run after the catch.
1: Yeah, that's not.
0: That's where TJ last year struggled. But like he said, it takes a full year plus to come back from that knee. And so he's probably feeling good now to be like, you know, because we all look at Adrian Peterson, freak of nature, right? That's a freak of nature. Like that's nobody
1: that's
0: comes
1: different.
0: Off of that and goes for 2K like AP did or AD did. But when you think about TJ, a little bit different, right? A lot more cutting, a lot more running, taller, longer limbs. So just a different frame. AP, like his legs were just his quads. I mean, he just was a different human being.
1: Yes.
0: Like when you see, even
1: not
0: to this
1: human.
0: Day, like I don't like shaking his hand now.
1: No.
0: Like he's still ridiculously strong. But yeah, I think Hockenson could easily in the first couple games have 4 catches a game.
1: And it's contract year. So if anything, you know what? Yeah. Be self-interested, TJ.
0: But how old is TJ? I forgot about that. Is he 29?
1: Oh, he's 30? He's got to be nearly 30. He is 20. He just turned 29.
0: Yeah.
1: A couple months ago.
0: I was dead on.
1: So let's have a year, TJ. It's a contract year. Treat yourself and have the best season of your Vikings life in 2026. We'd love it. That's Ron Johnson at 3 Ron Johnson in studio. More Vikings conversation, maybe a couple on the college team as well. It's Nordawin for PA, Brett Blakemore producing. It's The Fan.
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5: This is MNN Sports. I'm Mike Graham. The Twins lost to the Athletics in Sacramento last night 4-2. It's the fourth loss in the last five games for Minnesota. Here's manager Derek Shelton.
6: Number one, Taj pitched well. 11 punch outs, threw the ball well. I mean, we got pitched to tonight. Gauge jump, we knew coming into this, has really good stuff. The issue's been command and being on the plate, and tonight we saw a kid with really good stuff on the plate, and we just unfortunately couldn't battle back.
5: The rubber game of the series is tonight. The AAA Saints hit three homers in St. Paul last night. They beat Toledo 8-3. The Vikings will have their final training camp practice of the year today. Then they travel to Denver tomorrow. They'll play the Broncos there on Friday night in the last preseason game of 2026. Former Gopher Max Brosmer will likely get a lot of snaps at quarterback in Friday's game. He says he's feeling more comfortable this year than as a rookie last year at this time.
7: Last year, we were swimming. I was trying to figure out what was going on, the tempo of which things were going on, kind of a switch between periods, trying to get my brain switched up depending on the periods we were going on, what plays were happening. Now it's more of just a understanding the language, understanding of the picture of what's going on, the tempo of what's going on, and be able to, you know, adjust a little easier, I think, between periods and be able to really be in the moment. I think last year was hard to really be grounded, and I think because I've done it for a year, it's a little easier to be in the moment and be grounded.
5: Friday's game will kick off at 8 o'clock Minnesota time. The Golden Gophers are practicing today. They're just 8 days away now from their season opener at home against Eastern Illinois. Star player Anthony Smith, a defensive end, is already ready.
8: I mean, literally since the summer, I mean, we've been excited to get the pads on, you know, now that it's getting closer to the season, you know, we're really excited and we're here now. So, yeah, again, we're excited and ready to bang heads.
5: The Gophers and the Panthers will kick off a week from tomorrow night at Huntington Bank Stadium. 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
1: Because I think unless the worm is turned, he's QB3. Now, does being QB3 turn the worm?
0: Right.
1: Where it just becomes so untenable.
0: The thing that sucks about intel like that, right? Clearly somebody within the building has either said it to somebody or somebody hinted at it or somebody just made the comment, and then somebody's going to, like Florio's going to run with it, right? Everybody, because nobody really knows anything unless somebody kind of says something. What I think would happen is there's a potential, maybe another team that maybe the Minnesota Vikings were contacted by, or they contacted just to ask, like, what would you do? Or what would you, you know, would you be interested in J.J. McCarthy? Could be the Cardinals, could be the Jets. You think about a lot of teams, you know, looking for a potential younger back. Could be the Lions. I don't think they would do that, though, because that's within the deal. It could be, you know, what's his guy out there with the Chargers?
1: Yeah,
0: that's
1: Harbaugh.
0: His guy.
1: Yeah.
0: Could have been that, right? So from there, then you build it to say, hey, the Vikings, you know, I can't say, but I think they might be trying to get rid of J.J. And then that's where the steam builds, right? Here's now the – but also you turn on the tape and you just look at Carson Wentz versus J.J. McCarthy. And I posed that question on Twitter, I think, last week.
1: If Kyler was nicked up,
0: who would you want to start the next game? And resounding like 80% – I can go back at the tweet and look, but it was like 80% of the people say it, Carson Wentz. You know, you had a handful of people that said
1: if
0: Max
1: people wanted
0: Brosmer.
1: To see that final, where would they go?
0: Correct. That's three Ron Johnson on Twitter. That's three. Number three, Ron Johnson on Twitter. But yeah, so they said Carson Wentz. Some people were saying, like, why is this even a question? You know, and I'm like, J.J. McCarthy, it's his thought process. I think his physical ability is there. Like, people showed the last year Raiders game, right? The preseason Raiders game.
1: Yeah, 2 years ago.
0: 2 years ago, yeah.
1: Lights it up.
0: He looked great.
1: He did throw a pick in that game early, by the way.
0: But
1: he battled back.
0: That's the thing where nobody's going to talk about.
1: He battled back. Threw two scores.
0: Yeah. And
1: the confidence was there.
0: The athleticism was there. But then there's this whole, like, well, I don't like his throwing motion. Let's change that. I don't like this. Let's change that. And for anybody that's played a sport where you have to throw a ball, pitching, softball, baseball, right, anything like that, even tennis, I've heard, like, if you change some stuff, it takes, or golf swings. You know, if you change your golf swing, it takes, you know, months for it to, like, feel normal again.
1: Yeah, I have to disagree with that because I change my golf swing all the time,
0: and I still
1: land in the mid-90s. So I don't know what everyone else is complaining about. I stay very consistent regardless of how I swing.
0: Rory McIlroy says otherwise.
1: Oh, okay, yes.
0: Bryson DeChambeau said that, you know, when he became this hitter, it took time to figure it out and how to, you know. But when you think about the throwing motion, right, it has to become natural. So, like, when people talk about natural reps, they say, like, thousands and thousands and thousands of reps before something becomes natural. So if you're changing your putter, if you're pitching differently, whatever it is, you got to be able to, you know, because people talk about Paul Skeen's body type, you know, like, he's built like a pitcher. He's not built like a bodybuilder. And so, you know, the weight on that arm, he has to change this. And then he's doing this. And look at his warm-up. And talk about Dak Prescott, you know, all of a sudden he's doing the hip thing, right? That was like a full off season of the hips and fixing the hips and all that stuff.
1: Oh, the hip, yeah,
0: shooting out the hip because he had to fix the hip. But you know what?
1: Who was better at that, Dak or Jameis Winston?
0: Jameis is just great.
1: And then a dark horse candidate would be Russell Wilson.
0: Yeah, no,
1: when
0: not
1: he does,
0: Russell.
1: He does the shadow.
0: Oh, the hand, yeah.
1: During pregame warm-ups out on the field, he's doing the rollouts and the boots.
0: He's trying to get the mental.
1: Yeah.
0: But nobody can beat Jameis Winston in anything. He is a national treasure. I would take him in our locker room as the third quarterback. He's great.
1: Jameis
0: is awesome. But when you look at fixing stuff, right? So you fix J.J. McCarthy, you think it's fixed, but it's still regression, right? There's going to be times where he regresses, times where he maybe should throw this way and he does this.
1: Yeah.
0: Finding a different arm angle, being able to kind of work the ball in there, you know, differently. He just doesn't have that. So when you hear that stuff, right, slow process, slow thought process, all that stuff, that's where I think people are scared. It's like, why is it slow? And again, I'm going to go back to that. Like, I don't think he was fully prepared coming out of college. Like, I don't think he was given a pro-style offense that he could literally just fix stuff. Like, Drake Lindsey, his freshman year, I remember asking the coaches, like, hey, is he going to be able to do what Turner and Max did, which is change the plays? No, not yet. This year, he is. This year, you're going to see shifts of motions. You're going to see Drake Lindsey come to the line of scrimmage and identify what he wants to see. If he needs to change the play, he'll look at the coach to make sure it's okay to change it.
1: Yeah.
0: Then they can change the play. They do have the headset now in college, so he can talk to his coach, or his coach can talk to him and give him a heads up, like, hey, here's the play, but watch for this safety. If the safety comes down, kill the play and do this. You know,
1: right.
0: They're giving Drake the ability to walk into an NFL locker room, whether it's next year or the year after that, to say he's pro ready, right? I don't think Michigan did that for him. And that's the problem. Somebody talked about like running.
1: We did
0: backs.
1: Know that before drafting.
0: We did
1: him, right?
0: Know that, okay. Yeah. But you just hope that it wasn't all that, right? You hope that the mental is there. But when you look at college coaches and running backs, right? That's the big argument. If you run a running back 40 times a game in college, are you really helping him make it to the NFL? Are you helping yourself win a national championship? You know, and that's the thing, because you're beating him up in college. And that's why Glenn Mason was the smartest guy ever with Lawrence Maroney and Marion Barber, right? You could have easily gave Maroney 37 carries.
1: Yeah.
0: You could have easily gave Marion 37 carries. But why do that? I got Gary Russell. All right. You're going to split time with him. I got Telus Redmond. You're going to split time with him. I got Marion Barber and Maroney. You guys are going to both do 1,000 yards, but you're not going to get 30 carries. You're going to get 15 to 20. You know, and it worked. Both of them made it out of college. Both of them went to the NFL. Both of them made it to an NFL roster healthy. And I think that's kind of the key to this is when you think about J.J. McCarthy, he wasn't prepared. So him being in the locker room after 53, or what is that, Sunday, I think, right?
1: Yeah.
0: Sunday is after. I could easily see. Cutting to me seems dumb. And personally, right. But it's, and I heard Dan Patrick this morning talk about the dollars, right? Like, it's not a lot of dollars. Like, it's $1.2 million or something. And then, like, 2027, it's whatever it is.
1: Yeah, three and change.
0: He got most of his money as a upfront signing bonus. So you're not losing much, you know, a couple a couple hundred thousand dollars as far as dead cap money. But why do it if you don't have to? Like, like if he could just be your third quarterback and he's your emergency guy that doesn't have to dress, then fine.
1: As long as he's okay with that, right?
0: As long as he's okay with that, right?
1: Because it's not much to get rid of him. It's not much to keep him. There's not a lot of risk.
0: True. If I were him, I would want to stay on a really good team with a really good coach and continue to learn and maybe try to bet on myself versus, like, jumping ship now, being mad, going to an organization. But I will say, like, change of scenery sometimes helps. Look at Sam Darnold, right? Not saying that's going to be J.J. McCarthy's trajectory, but change of scenery does help. So I'm also a proponent of, if it's better for him mentally to get away from the toxicity of Twitter, of this crowd here in Minnesota, maybe that'll help him, right?
1: Well, he's not going to escape. I mean, you can move wherever.
0: Always, yeah, people always follow.
1: He'll still find him.
0: But I don't think the Jets people are bothering Sam Darnold anymore.
1: No.
0: Yeah.
1: But that, see, I think that he's on the team unless the worm turns. The worm turning would be him maybe not being happy with being QB3 or how this thing shakes
0: and
1: out.
0: Then it becomes a locker room distraction.
1: But it still feels like, at least in the frame of 2026, it would kind of be it feels like a self-destructive
0: path. But do you have
1: path.
0: To name a true, well, I guess you can't dress three quarterbacks. Because you could just keep both of them as 2A and 2B and just say, hey, look, we're going to trust the college going to be healthy all season.
1: Yeah,
0: both of you are here, and then have them keep practicing through the season, whichever one looks better when it's time to go. If you have to do it, because somebody also brought up the instance of, like, what if Kyler, the first 4 weeks stinks up the joint, right? First 4 weeks of the season, they got Packers, Bears, Bucks. That's a juggernaut.
1: It's a nice little to start the year,
0: right? That's a juggernaut. So
1: 3-0.
0: Yes, the Dolphins Saints are two easier games, but is Kyler going to make it to that, like, unscathed? Are we going to feel like 3-0 or 1? Like, what in your opinion, what would be a successful, like, is it 1-2? Is it 2-1? Is 0-3 okay as long as Kyler has the stats and not a lot of interceptions?
1: I think you want to win two of those first three.
0: Yeah.
1: And put yourself in a spot where you rattle off Saints and Dolphins and you find 0-3, yourself.
0: 0-3, I think the pitchforks are coming out.
1: 0-3, the pitchforks are coming out. I don't think they're making a change at that stage, though.
0: You never know.
1: No, you don't.
0: If he throws 7 interceptions?
1: Well, right. Yes, correct. Yes. Situationally.
0: Right.
1: If it's 0-3 and for the most part, offense looks good. But as a matter of fact, that defensive front that we're really pumped about doesn't work out.
0: True.
1: Or there are communication issues on the back end and number 22 is not in the mix.
0: And he's not answering the bat signal.
1: So how the games look.
0: True. Which is why fan line is going to be so fun the first 3 weeks. Like, I think that might be the most explosive fan lines of the year.
1: Well, it's going to be
0: good or bad, right? Like, if he blows, if he goes out there and Justin Jefferson has 200 yards against the Packers,
1: I
0: think everybody's going to, like,
1: I'm
0: want
1: so pumped for week one.
0: A Kyler Murray, like, statue already downtown week one.
1: That McKinney and Evan Williams no fly zone, Brett, give me a break. Can't wait.
0: Is Christian Watson playing? Is he even going to play?
14: Of course.
1: Yeah. Okay. Well, 100. What was it? 120 million he got.
14: Hey, that's a going rate for an average wide receiver these days.
1: Yeah, it is kind of. Wide receivers are getting paid, Ron. You played in the wrong era.
0: Wrong era.
1: Do you think JJ plays at all on Friday, or should he? That's one thing. I want him to get as many reps as possible.
0: So
1: same conversation with Caleb.
0: Him, yes, he does. If they plan on keeping him. I don't think Carson Wentz plays. I think they already know what they're going to do with Carson, right? There's no question he's on the roster, whether it is two or three.
1: Because he's
0: going to take whatever. I would say McCarthy first half, Brosmer second half. That's probably how it should go. Because you know what you have in Carson.
1: Do you think Brosmer is going to be – and I don't want to rule him out. I think that'd be disrespectful to do that. However – Brosmer just strikes me as he's going to be a coach someday, and he's going to be really, really good at it.
0: Yeah.
1: I just, you know, practice squad, I mean, that's a good living, and he's still going to be with the Vikings on said practice squad. Mm-hmm. I just wonder what his trajectory is long term.
0: Yeah.
1: I mean, he's going to be a coach.
0: It could be Jake Browning, though. He could eventually, like, give him another year or two.
1: JJ could be Jake Browning?
0: He could be it, though, too. Right. Yeah.
1: Here?
0: I don't think either of them will have a girlfriend that wants to wear an all-white bodysuit and put a number on her back. But, you know, other than that.
1: I think it's interesting. That's the first thing that came to mind for you.
0: That's everybody comes to mind with Jake Browning. Like, she is the star of their, like, fandom. Like, she is the reason why people even talked about him.
1: I've never seen
0: for most of those games.
1: I've never seen
0: But, you know, like, everybody else, it's modesty.
1: Modest.
0: Not in the Browning household. But you know what? I'm not going to lie. It's social media, though, right? You get the clicks. You get the money. You get the sponsors. Like, people pay her to do that now. Like, to grab their purse and show the purse off. And
1: with the bodysuit?
0: With the bodysuit. Because in the bottom, it says, like, from what my daughter tells me, because I know about all these, like, sweatshirts now. Like, I'm not going to even name the companies because they're not paying us. But, like, there's all these sweatshirt brands that are just giving gear or getting discount codes to girls to wear it to then repost it. And then in the bottom, it says, like, link in the bio. Or you can actually click the picture and buy from right there. Like, it's crazy. It's crazy what they're doing now with how they're trying to get girls to buy stuff by using girls that have a lot of followers. You know, like, no talent, just 50 million followers, and it's like, oh, great. People follow you. You just stream your life. You do nothing. Do you want to wear our sweatshirt and then tell them where to buy it? And it works. It's a great bit. Like, great bit.
1: Great bit indeed. We're out of time, but just 30, 45 seconds, whatever you got.
0: Man, with the Gophers. Yeah, no. I wish we had. We should just keep going with the Gophers next segment.
1: You want to?
0: We could.
1: Yeah. Okay. You want to do news 11:20-ish, Brett?
14: Sure.
1: All right, party on. That's what we'll do. We're going to pause.
0: Get short my Gophers?
1: One more on maroon and gold, and then Dan Hayes on the Twins at the top of the hour. It's Nordo and for PA on the Fan.
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20: AP News. Good morning, I'm Ed Donahue. The tributes keep pouring in for Dolly Parton. She died in Nashville after a short battle with cancer. She was 80. Dolly Parton was a dog lover, and this woman and her dog left a tribute, including flowers, outside Dolly Parton's home in Brentwood, Tennessee.
21: In the spirit of puppy love, Dolly reminds us that love is simple, loyal, and teaches us that life is brighter.
20: Charlie Maddox paid tribute to Dolly Parton last night at the Grand Ole Opry in Nashville.
22: She taught us to always lead with kindness, with generosity, with compassion. May her legacy live on through her songs, the lives she touched, and the countless artists she inspired.
20: With 55 Grammy nominations and 10 wins, Dolly Parton is the third most nominated woman in Grammy history, only behind Beyoncé and Taylor Swift. The next tropical storm that develops in the Atlantic this hurricane season will be named Dolly, but it's not connected to Dolly Parton's death. The economy grew at a sluggish 1.5% pace between April and June, but consumer spending stayed strong. Consumer spending accounts for about 70% of the economic activity. An inflation measure closely watched by the Federal Reserve was unchanged last month. Minnesota wants Texas to extradite an ICE agent charged with shooting a man in Minnesota.
4: Minnesota wants agent Christian Castro extradited after he allegedly fired his gun through a house door, striking a man in the leg and then lying to justify the shooting. Under Texas law, Castro must be released from detention after 90 days, which is Thursday. Minnesota's governor filed suit asking a judge to force Texas to return Castro. The federal judge in Brownsville, Texas, says he'll decide Wednesday on whether Castro should continue to be held. I'm Donna Water.
20: Dan J. Sullivan has advanced from Alaska's Senate primary. Sullivan goes by Dan Sullivan. That's the same name as the Republican incumbent in Alaska. This is AP News.
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25: I'm meteorologist Rodney Price. A mix of clouds and sunshine this afternoon with northwest winds, highs in the upper 70s. We'll lose the cloud cover and the winds will back down tonight. Temperatures in the lower 50s. A very comfortable Thursday, sunshine and mid-70s. 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Currently 65 degrees.
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29: All right, one more bonus segment with RJ Ron Johnson at 3 Ron Johnson. Let's run through this here over the next handful of minutes. I believe that it's like 43 and a hook. They're favored against Eastern Illinois a week from tomorrow. Are you hyped yet for Gopher season, sir?
0: Yeah, of course. The biggest reason is the receivers, right? So those that watch Fox 9, watch the Vikings game, you know, the receivers, PJ Fleck, you know, shout out to PJ Fleck. You know, he's watching the pregame show. And, you know, he texted that the players were at the game as well, that they were, the team was there. And so I got a chance to connect with all the receivers and we kind of hung out for a little bit in the area, like downstairs, and talked to him about football and all stuff. Then they got to go meet Ben Lieber and they got to go in the booth and meet PA. They got to meet a couple of Vikings people just in passing as we were passing through. And so it was just cool to kind of listen to them, talk to them, hear them about the season. And so just their excitement, you know, their excitement with this offense, with you know, the way the opportunities. Like, I can't say too much, but I'll say this. It's definitely going to have a different look to it, right? Like, it's going to, like, Drake Lindsey going into this year is going to have way more autonomy with the offense. Like, I think you're going to see a healthy group of running backs because it's not just Darius Taylor. You know, you got A.J. Turner. And then, you know, they brought in a couple of younger guys, Ryan Estrada, you know, out of Texas.
29: Oh, yeah, El Paso kid.
0: Yep. And then you also got T.J. Thomas, who's getting a little run, you know, as well, who they brought in, number 23. And so you got the running back side of this, right? Then you look at the young DB side of it. You know, like, it's a lot of new bodies around there. But the biggest thing with the offense, just from what I've seen, is even with the offensive line, you know, there's 6 to 7 guys that are going to impact this offensive line, you know, like they could play. I mean, you're going to have your 5 starters.
29: Yeah.
0: But you're also going to have your packages or times or guys getting hurt where you got guys waiting in the wings to play. You know, PJ Fleck has done a great job where this is not a – people aren't here because of NIL, right? They get the money. They're going to get paid.
29: Yeah.
0: But they're here to grow and learn and become an adult, right? It's not about jumping ship. Now, you're going to always have your stars that maybe jump because Ohio State or Northwestern offers them a little bit more money to come be an offensive tackle.
29: Northwestern?
0: Yeah, one guy left and went to Northwestern.
29: Wow.
0: But
29: what
0: other than that.
29: Bright kid.
0: Yeah.
29: Yeah.
0: But other than that, like, you're going to have the guys that want to be here. And so, yes, I'm excited for it because – I want to see, you know, you got Noah Jennings, you got Javon Tracy's back. He had a big game. And then the one guy that I really like, and I talked about him last year, Jalen Smith. And for the people that tried to tell me I was wrong.
29: Mankato West, though. Let's go.
0: During the bowl game, they were in cover 4. He ran a comeback. He ran it between 2 defenders. And Drake Lindsey almost threw an interception. So when I posted, I said, hey, he's young, freshman, he'll learn. You got to attack the DB's leverage, step on his toes, as Joker Phillips used to tell us, and then come back down to the sideline. Drake Lindsey is an easy completion in cover 4. People are like, you don't know the route. You don't know what he's done. I talked to Jalen at the Vikings game. I said, and he knows exactly what I'm talking about. I said, in the bowl game, when you ran a comeback into quarters,
29: yeah,
0: in between the 2 defenders, almost got it picked off. You weren't supposed to do that. He's like, yeah, no. And they let me know about it when I got back to the sideline.
29: So you got the chance to talk with him, and the most important thing that you wanted to
0: broach. I wanted to clear up Twitter.
29: Was a situation that arose on X.
0: Yeah, because people were just trying to say, I don't know what I'm talking about, because they just want to tweet dumb stuff.
29: Yeah.
0: And you're wrong. For everybody that thought they knew, you're wrong. Jalen Smith said he learned, and here's the thing, and I literally said this, man. I said as a rookie,
29: love that.
0: He will learn, and he said, yup, I learned, and I watched him now, the way he attacks the DBs, the way he's stepping on their toes, the way he's getting in and out of his breaks. I think Isaac Frickty is, you know, part of this, though, right, his growth, but he is attacking leverage, he's attacking coverage, he's attacking the ball when it's in the air, like, and he's only a sophomore, he looks so good on the field.
29: Super bright kid.
0: Super bright kid. Really good kid, you know, and going into his junior season, I think he has to, because the 5 for 5, he has 2 more years left. So I look at it as a sophomore, but whatever. But he has the 5 for 5 deal. So now he gets 2 more seasons after this. He has a chance to
29: Didn't Arby's used to have a 5 for 5 or something like that?
0: I think everybody did at one point.
29: All right,
0: 5 foot long, and everybody had
29: I didn't have breakfast this morning, so.
0: And so you're hungry.
29: Yeah.
0: But yeah, no, I'm excited about that. And again, Noah Jennings, you know, coming to Minnesota, you know, I think that's going to be a good, you know, he's returning punts. He's going to be, you know, in the receiving game. But you got Hayden Moore. I think a lot of people talking about the freshman out of Gainesville, Florida. He just has that youthful talent that when you see him, and I don't want to say Antonio Brown because he has such a dark cloud over him, but just because he's wearing the 84 sometimes when I see his, like, low to the ground run, kind of compact, but he's 6'1",
29: right?
0: But just how he gets in and out of his breaks, he drops his weight. It has that Antonio Brown kind of shoulder over knees over toes type of, like, accordion type of, like, he smashes into the ground, gives it force back, gets out of his breaks, comes back, attacks the ball.
29: Like, I mean, he might be a Looney Tune, but if anybody turns out on the field like Antonio Brown, that's unbelievable.
0: I just, the dark cloud around Antonio Brown, I just get scared to say.
29: But when, when the getting was good, yeah, that was good. HOF quality.
0: But he has, like, I'm not saying he's him, because just like PJ Fleck said, Noah Jennings reminds him of Rashad Bateman, but it's the 13 that does it. It's the body type.
29: Yeah.
0: It's the way he runs. Like, I'd say the same thing about Noah Jennings, about Hayden Moore. Just, he looks good on the field. He's young, though, and so that's the thing. He can grow with this group. I think the defense, you know, a little bit older group of guys, but they're gonna do some cool things. Like Nestor, when you look at him, right back there, he last year kind of had a breakout season and had a bunch of interceptions. At the end of the day, though, it's gonna come down to Anthony Smith in that rush. If you don't give the quarterback time, the DBs look really good. If you can't get to the quarterback, it's going to be a long season, right? And it's not an easy season as you go down. Like the earlier, like you got Mississippi State coming, but earlier, kind of a normal Big Ten early, let's go, you know, get some wins under your belt. Hopefully very convincing wins where Darius Taylor is 10 carries and he's out the game. That's what you hope for against an Eastern Illinois and not Darius Taylor has to run 30 times because it's a close game. But then when you walk into that Big Ten schedule, you know, Washington and so on and so forth, that's the ones where I'm excited to see like what this team can be because athletically it's there. And I will say this, man, like for people like this is not a homer take like PJ Flex practices. Like I was standing next to some NFL scouts that felt the same way. Like his practices are chaotic, but everybody's on the same page. Like everybody knows where they're supposed to be when they're supposed to be there. That's why I think people brought that up. Like, you know, the least penalized team in the last whatever years, da da da. It's because he wants everybody in the right place at the right time and where you're supposed to be. And if you're not there, he will call you out. Hey, why are we not doing, like, you're not supposed to be on the field. Get off the field, blah, blah. Like, it's just chaos, but everybody has a place. Like, I mean, from the equipment manager to the Gatorade to the kicker to the holder to the people holding up the dummies, everybody has a job to do. And if you don't have that script and you don't know where you're supposed to be, like, oh, my goodness. And then seeing Mo Ibrahim and Isaac Frickty back on the sideline, too, you know, former players. I think that's another part of getting these young players excited to have younger guys around them that, you know, have been there.
29: Yeah, absolutely. Thanks for hanging out with me, man.
0: No, appreciate it.
29: And Abbott's here, too. So we're during the break, we're going to figure out if he'll let us do fan line on Friday night.
0: Just, I don't think so.
29: Just for the heck of it.
0: Instagram. Just check out the we'll go live after the game.
29: Absolutely.
0: Do you know how to do that, though? Brett can show you.
29: I'll figure it out.
0: I don't know if you know how to do that.
29: That's Ron Johnson at 3, Ron Johnson via X. And when we return, we'll switch to the baseball team. Needed one last night, didn't get it. Dan Hayes, who covers the team, joins me next.
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25: I'm meteorologist Rodney Price. A mix of clouds and sunshine this afternoon with northwest winds, highs in the upper 70s. We'll lose the cloud cover and the winds will back down tonight. Temperatures in the lower 50s. A very comfortable Thursday, sunshine and mid-70s. 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

0: Welcome back, Nordowin for PA 9 to noon. Final hour upon us. Covering the Minnesota Twins for The Athletic is Dan Hayes, and he's currently out west, I believe, covering the baseball club. They lose 4-2 to The Athletics yesterday. How you doing, Dan?
1: Good. Thanks for having me on.
0: Yeah, thank you. Man, we needed that one last night, brother. We couldn't solve Gage Jump until it was getting late. What a name, by the way, Gage Jump. But just a tough outing offensively in particular for the baseball team, wasn't it?
1: Yeah, it was. And look, Gage Jump, I know the Athletics are high on him. And the Twins got that night from him because you saw the stuff. The stuff's electric. Like, he's 96 from the left side and pairs it with like an 86-mile-an-hour curveball. And that tunnel is really hard. But this is a guy that, like, he's walked 4.4 per nine this season. And I'm talking to people with the Athletics, and there's literally two of them because nobody cares about this team. he has these nights where, like, you can tell how it's going to go pretty early, because if he's commanding the fastball and he's commanding the curveball, you're in for it. And the Twins certainly were. I mean, look, there was one point where he had 18 called strikes and 14 swings and misses, or 13 swings and misses, because he'd plant the fastball and hit the zone. And you're going to, like, your plan going in with a guy that walks 4.4 per nine is make him earn it, right? You want him to throw strikes and not give him freebies.
0: Yeah.
1: And he earned it early on. And like, once he hits the zone early, you start swinging because you think it's going to be in there, and that allows him to start expanding. And for a while, it looked like he had no hit stuff. I mean, the one hit that they got was that Royce Lewis pop-up on the infield in the first inning. Finally, Royce Lewis got a legitimate hit to start the seventh inning. But, I mean, it was a tough night for a team that had scored nine runs the night before and looked great at the plate. So it's hard. I don't like the days where you, like, because it always sounds like you're saying, oh, the Twins should have done more. I don't know what you do there, because, like, they had a sound plan, and the guy just finally was, like, his command was, and he's done that this year. They like what he's a rookie. They like what they see, and I can see it, because, man, it was like, when you're playing the team like the A's, that's, you know, 52-81, you're expecting the Twins to, or any team, to roll over that team. And then you see an arm like that, and it definitely wakes you up a little bit, and you're like, oh, whoa, where did this come from? So it was unfortunate, because the Twins are in a spot where they need every victory right now. And they just had nothing until that seventh inning.
0: No, you're dead on, though. And I wasn't necessarily trying to flippantly dismiss Jump, but the key. To that end, though, he'd kind of been up and down. That's how young kids work. And I thought maybe we were catching him on one of those down spots after he had a tough outing just a handful of days ago. But the expectation for this team, Dan, and the National League record and all of that, they've struggled in interleague. This team beats the heck out of teams like the A's. And in a spot out west, the opportunity to put some bats together and score runs, I just thought they might light it up a little bit in Sacramento.
1: I was of the same mindset. It was it was definitely, when you think about everything that happened last night, it was one of those games where you walk out of the park going, what the hell just happened? It was, you know. I mean, the Twins, they don't just beat up on the A's. They're killing the American League, which I guess, the whole league is pretty weak this year. But, I mean, they beat the Red Sox, I think, 5 out of 7. I mean, they're playing very good baseball against the AL. I think they're now 48-40 overall against the AL. And they're just terrible against the National League, who is the superior league. The Twins are 16-29 against the NL this year, and that's why they're in the spot they are. But you came in going, man, absolute minimum is to win a series against the Athletics. But you hope that it, somewhere in your mind, you're like, man, a sweep would be great. And now here they are going into the rubber match on Wednesday night, and they need a victory, and they're facing another good young arm from the A's. And the A's have, like, basically two starters who they're pretty excited about, and the Twins will get both of them. Fortunately, he's a righty, and it's, you know, your chances are better, but I mean, you know, it's still going to be probably the best thing the A's have to throw at them.
0: Yeah, one more today in against the Athletics before they come home with some fun division games. I got to hit you with this, though, and I don't know if you know the entire history of baseball, but Taj Bradley apparently threw an immaculate inning yesterday. I believe it was the fifth, three up, three down, nine pitches. I did not know this, Dan. I think an immaculate inning is less frequent than a no-hitter. I didn't know that.
1: Yeah, it's funny. Somebody brought that up. I did a fantasy football draft over the weekend and when we were in San Diego, and I did know it, and I was like, because they said it's more infrequent than a perfect game. I was like, no. There's only been like 24 of those. Like, but this was the 123rd immaculate inning. Now, granted, record keeping is not perfect on this. It's like we don't have game trackers that went back in the 1920s that show pitch by pitch, right? Like, so MLB, it's I would say this is inexact on it. But they seem to have a solid list. There's the Twins may have had the first one in franchise history, but they've had 12 guys that had struck out three batters in an inning before. And again, because the record keeping isn't perfect, nobody could say with certainty last night that that was the first one in Twins history. I know the broadcast said it. As far as the list MLB keeps, that's what everybody believes, but multiple MLB stats people behind the scenes couldn't 100% confirm it, but it's three pitches, three strikes to all three batters, nine pitches, and Taj Bradley did it, and man, he looked electric. And it's rough, like he gives up four runs last night. I'm not sure where the Athletics got those four. Like, he made like three mistakes and they made him pay for it, but he was outstanding all night, throwing 100, getting good run on his cutter. Good, you know, his split looked good, swings and misses, planting pitches, like his command was outstanding. And that inning was just this perfect mix of guys taking

0: progress. And Caratini said, yeah, that's why I called a fastball for the last ball. He's like, best pitch, screw it. And he didn't say screw it. He said, best pitch. And he's like, we're going to go with this right here. And it was 100 at the bottom of the zone, and Bolte had no shot. So it's a fun stat. The Twins actually had an immaculate inning thrown at them in Cleveland last month by Gavin Williams.
1: Yeah.
0: And they had one a couple of years ago in Chicago, but it's very, very, very rare.
1: Yeah, it is indeed. So everybody listening, just keep that in your back pocket for trivia nights. An immaculate inning is more infrequent than a no hitter. Now, Dan, you probably always keep this in your drafts as you write for the team. Byron Buxton left the game, .. In this particular case, it just kind of sounds like just this ongoing hip thing. It's going to be that way the entire year. Just buckle up and get used to it. Do we have any updates on Buck?
0: Just that it was discomfort.
1: The
0: way it's set up in Sacramento, the training room is nowhere near the clubhouse. So they didn't have a quick update post-game other than he left with right hip discomfort.
1: Okay.
0: It just didn't look right. That ball was hit towards the gap, and Buck, just couldn't go down and get it. And that looked odd. It just didn't look right. He, usually if he's not going to get that ball just by picking it up, he's going to slide and get to it. And it felt like the body just locked in place. The hip locked in place and was like, don't do this. And then scooted under and went for a triple. And other than they're going to, he was going to be off Wednesday no matter what. That's what they were saying, was that they were going to give him the day because it meant 2 days of rest. And it's clearly something that they're trying to deal with on a daily basis. This is something that he got the shot a couple weeks ago, went on the IL, came off the IL, and he's been good, but he'll tell you it's a work in progress at all times. And, I guess it means it's prone to these kind of moments. And it's tough because Byron Buxton has not been the all-star version of himself since the all-star game. He's played 18 games since the all-star game, been on the IL twice. He's got a .477 OPS in those 18 games. And, it's the Twins are the way they're built is it's a thin roster that needs their best players to be performing. And since the All-Star break, Byron Buxton has a .477 OPS. Joe Ryan had, just the three starts and a .939 ERA in those three starts. And, we're starting to see a little bit of life from him as far as getting back. But, when two of your best are struggling or, beat up, and you're without Pablo Lopez too, it really makes it difficult. It increases the level of difficulty for this team. They need Byron Buxton to be performing, and so far they haven't been able to get it.
1: Yeah, time for a few more for Dan Hayes. Covers the Minnesota Twins for The Athletic. Follow him on X as we do, at Dan Hayes MLB. Is there, we mentioned it, the kind of the power imbalance between the two leagues. It's been a topic of conversation here 9 to noon quite a bit. Just the Twins are 13 games under .500 against the NL. They still do have a series in the Bay at San Francisco later on next month. But they've been dominating, as you mentioned, dominating the AL. So with the White Sox in town, and then you get Detroit, and I think it's just it's home and home, away and away with those two teams over the next couple of weeks. Can you sell some hope with the divisional matchups and their performances against the AL this year to say, three games out, it's muddy, there's quagmire with the wild card race and such, but the Twins are still at this stage very game in terms of being a factor in that?
0: They are, and that's the part that's weird, because you have nights like last night where it's frustrating and disappointing if you're a fan, just because it's right there and they can't seem to get over the hump. And they've had this problem all year where they'll get to .500 and then they drop back down immediately. But it doesn't change the fact that they're still hanging around, and that it's baseball, and baseball's stupid and it defies logic at all times, and anything can happen. And so you can't say, oh man, it's over. Right. But
1: yeah,
0: 2 years ago, I think Detroit was 64-68. And I remember they were playing the White Sox in a series, and

0: looking up and seeing it and going, what a useless series. You know, I was home in Chicago. I was like, two teams dead in the water, and Detroit caught fire and made the playoffs and made some noise. They beat Houston in that first round. And then obviously we saw what they did last year. But so you really can't like ever turn it off and say, oh, they're done. But it certainly is something that, like, so when you see 15 games coming up against the division, this is their chance to kind of make hay and play their way back in. Because even with as good as the White Sox have played, they're still like 5.5 up on the Twins right now. So yep. Even that's not totally out of the realm of possibility with six games coming up. But, you know, the Twins need to find that next level. And right now, I mean, like, there's 29 games to go in the season. And if they're going to do it, they're going to have to do it right now. But you look at the offense and you know, guys that were doing it before have struggled. Ryan Jeffers is a 674 OPS in August. Trevor Larnach is sub 500. Everywhere you look, there's only maybe two or three guys. I think Alan Roden's got an 859 OPS in August. Luke Kuechel and Josh Bell are above 900, I believe. Kalen Culpepper's been really solid since he's come up. Like he's hitting 333 and giving them a spark at shortstop, but they need consistency from more guys. They need, you know, Jeffers and Royce Lewis to get back on it and get going again, because somebody's got to drive in the guys getting on base. And this team was really good with its offense in the first half. And we have not seen the offense be as good as it was, basically since Byron Buxton started to get beat up.
1: All right, let me hit you with this, because you're a soothsayer. You know the team. You know the fan base. In the article that you wrote yesterday following the loss and with updates and stuff, the very first paragraph, so someone doesn't even have to read the whole article, although we always encourage people subscribe, read the whole thing. You wrote that after Buxton leaves, the team is in wait-and-see mode while its fan base is hysterical about top prospect Walter Jenkins. Well, it's interesting that you wrote that last night, because I got six text messages saying, hey, Nords, ask Dan Hayes, what the hell's going on with Walter Jenkins? Anything there?
0: Yeah, I don't know. Like, everybody wants Walker Jenkins. Like, he is, I mean, the name even sounds like the part, right? And it's something where it feels like he definitely has played his way into position where he should be considered right now. But I don't know if they're going to make the move or not. He's one of the questions coming in was, would he have enough power? And where was the power coming? And in August, he's hit 7 home runs. He only has 11 in the year, and that doesn't like stand out. It's still a guy who only, despite being in AAA for a year now, has only played 91 games there, and they haven't made the move yet. I don't know. I mean, it feels like it's time. Especially when you don't know what you're going to get from Byron Buxton, but I don't know what they're going to do. Like, okay. It's hard to say. It feels like it's the right time that he should be here. You see what Kalen Culpepper has done since he's come up.
1: Yep.
0: But I don't know that they're going to put Byron Buxton on the IL. If they put Byron Buxton on the IL, I think it's like, that's who you go to, even though he's not on the 40-man roster. I feel like he's shown what you want to see from him. You know, his plate discipline's good. His power is good. But they haven't made that move yet. And, you know, as of last night, it did not seem like there had been, you know, any indication he was coming. They have one game left here. They have Thursday off. They play Friday. They play Friday starting at home. So I don't know if they were going to make the move to bring him out here. It didn't seem likely as of last night. And, you know, it's a difficult spot. Like, when you see it, you understand why fans want him. You absolutely see it.
1: Oh, yeah.
0: He's a top 15 prospect, and he's a 5-tool player. I mean, he even saved a fainting child at St. Paul last month, caught him, ran him off the field. Like, this guy looks like a superhero and acts like a superhero, right? And so you get it. You do get it, and I can understand why fans want to see him. I mean, I want to see him, so... I don't know what the answer is, whether or not he'll be up or not. So it's definitely a confounding situation, because you want to see it, but you know, you don't know if they're doing that right now.
1: Hey, thanks for joining this morning, but keep up the great work with the Twins, as I know you will. We'll wait for you to have that article ready for when Walker takes the green line over to Target Field, and we'll go from there.
0: All right. Hey, thanks, Noter.
1: Thanks, man. That's Dan Hayes, covers the Twins for The Athletic. Follow him as we do at Dan Hayes MLB. Walker Jenkins, maybe we got a little home stretch and a couple days for Buck to rest. Wouldn't be that tough to get him over to Target Field. Something to think about. But regardless, a missed opportunity last night, still a chance to meet Lofum before they come home. And again, just it's been so interesting to watch the unbelievable disparity between the two leagues, and still really in a mediocre AL, how much is still in front of the baseball team. When we return, maybe a bit of news. We'll jump into a state fair preview and continue rolling here. Final hour, it's 9 to noon on The Fan.
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4: 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Meanwhile, high school girls tennis in the area yesterday. Thief River Falls edged Park Rapids 4-3, and Fergus Falls beat the Panthers 5-2. BSU women's golfers have been picked 10th in the NSI preseason coaches poll released yesterday. Senior Haley Kamen has been named BSU's preseason athlete to watch. BSU Beaver football team opens the season tomorrow night at Chet Anderson Stadium for the annual Shrine Game. They are hosting Michigan Tech at 6 o'clock. And the Lumberjack boys and girls soccer teams open the season tomorrow with back-to-back home games at the middle school fields. We'll have them both on the Lumberjack Radio Network. Coverage will begin at 2:45.
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31: 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In 96, I made some of the tastiest s'mores you've ever had. In 01, we stayed up all night telling ghost stories with the neighbors. 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And sadly, in 09, it was me, your backyard fire pit, that accidentally started a wildfire. when a summer breeze carried one of my embers into some dry brush.
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13: Some good old days when in the investing world in general, but they go to the Super Bowl after the 21 season, and it's just been nothing but malaise since. So, yeah, good to hear that the Jamar is still healthy. That's awesome. Go Bengals.
15: I don't really care if they... Yeah, who cares? They hear that Scottie Scheffler battled through last week's BMW Championship with hand, foot, and mouth disease.
13: Hand, foot, and mouth?
15: And he was playing. Which, by the way, he shot 7-under and was tied for 12th with hand, foot, and mouth. He says he's 95% recovered.
13: Does he spend a lot of time in a daycare?
15: He's got kids, so and they probably spend time in a daycare.
13: Man, it's getting to be that season, too.
15: Yeah, it is.
13: Whether it's croup, it's hand, foot, and mouth, there's some sort of cold going around. Can't these babies blow their noses and wash their hands and keep their germs to themselves?
15: Gosh, who's taking care of these kids anyways? That's a joke, because my gal does. Hand, foot, and mouth, he's heading into the Tour Championship, which tees off Thursday. But, yeah, 95%. And he said, quote, good. I'd say I'm at, like, 95%. The only thing is maybe just a couple sores in my throat. Yuck. Other than that, I feel really good. Just, I mean, is this his flu game if he goes and wins this thing?
13: Hand, foot, and mouth game. Good for him. No, Scotty's, would you say Scotty's had a tough year? I mean, it just feels from a putting standpoint, like the big time or big moment shot making for him, for a guy, and it's crazy to say this, he's finishing, it feels like, top five in every tournament he's in.
15: Yeah.
13: But it's just been so close so far type of situation for Scotty this year.
15: I mean, he's at the level where if he doesn't win a major, people go, huh, what's that about?
13: Has he lost it? I don't think he's
15: lost
13: it.
15: No, I don't think so either.
13: Hand, foot, and mouth, though. Ugh.
15: Gross.
20: Number three.
15: The SEC did something good, and we like to rip them as Northerners, as Midwesterners. Big Ten's better, but it's just different in the SEC. Well, they did something good because this rule about players coming back that didn't make NFL rosters, but they're still eligible for college somehow. I didn't even know that was possible. But the SEC came out and declared some rules now as far as rostering these. Rule one, previously declared for the NFL, NBA, or WNBA draft, they cannot have an athlete that has previously declared for NFL, NBA, or WNBA and did not appropriately withdraw. They cannot have an athlete who signed a contract with an NFL, NBA, G League, or WNBA team.
13: Yeah.
15: Or has been listed on an NFL, NBA, G League, WNBA roster. This is the right move. And good on the SEC for taking a stand. I'm sure there are schools that were jumping at the bit for some of these guys who were cut or let go. Said, hey, we'll give you X amount of dollars to come play one more year of college just for the fun of it. Good for the SEC to put their foot down and do something right.
13: Does it say that there is any, because Ron was talking about this with me in terms of, you know, not sure if there's a certain penalty or what it is in relation to those two NFL players who played for Kiffin at Ole Miss and then were either waived or left their NFL teams to return to LSU. And so clearly, whether it was the Big Ten doing it yesterday or the day before and now the SEC, they're trying to battle that on the front end. There was some court injunction, a loophole of sorts, and they're scrambling to close that loophole. But does it say if there's a penalty?
15: Well, it says in the article I'm reading, Commissioner Greg Sankey has full authority to enforce it with penalties.
13: Okay.
15: It does not say.
13: But there's no articulation of the penalties.
15: The announcement has stated Sankey is authorized to enforce this expectation with penalties against member institutions to be announced.
13: All right. Yeah. I for one, I've never. I mean, if a player declares themselves eligible for the NBA draft and they go through, you know, their version of the combine process and interviews and just agents sniffing around and they come to the conclusion, well, you're not going to be drafted, dude. So you can get a little tryout and maybe a hook on with a team, get some Vegas Summer League action, but you ain't playing. So either get to know what Eastern Europe looks like this time of year or
15: start learning Chinese.
13: Maybe you can just backtrack, undeclare, and go back to college. So I do like the ability to, you know, pull out. I think you mentioned in that verbiage properly withdraw. And so that's a good thing. But yeah, it's kind of nonsensical. And I referenced an article Chip Scoggins wrote in the Star Tribune, just the weird spot that a college football player can make $500,000 in NIL. So I'm all in favor of that. But then they potentially have a significant decision to make if they're feeling the vibes that they're a fifth or a sixth round pick, specifically like a quarterback, for instance, where late round QBs, a good team that's constantly in the mix, has a long time established starter. You're not playing. So practice squad, backup territory, and you can make a couple of nice dollars doing that. But there will be some people that roll in and earlier in their NFL career, they're making less than they made in college. And so will that figure itself out? Part of it will. Players will just maybe stay an extra year in college. And then so that decision making process changes a bit. But just kind of an odd thing where we have players on the Minnesota Vikings right now that made more money last year in college than they'll make on a practice squad or a back of the roster contributor. Just kind of an odd react. But yes, going backwards, I just want to go back to school. I think that was a good movie with Rodney Dangerfield. But I don't like the idea of it in practice for pro athletes. You got one more, maybe?
15: I do.
13: Okay.
3: Number four.
15: I have a couple more if we can. In our pre-show text that we do prep the show.
13: Anything soccer related?
15: Not today. That I want to talk. I mean, Spurs play at 1:45. I'm going to watch that.
13: I shouldn't have brought it up. World Cup's over, okay?
15: It is. In our pre-show text, because we do prep the show, we talk about what you need from me. And in that text, you said, NFC North pack snacks. Oh. Give me some bits on your favorite team and we'll talk trash about them.
13: Yeah.
15: And funny, we've got like 23 minutes left in the show and no mention of pack snacks in this show. So
13: it's true.
15: So I'm going to fill it right now.
13: It's one of my favorite things to do is make you prep for something and then just leave it on the cutting room floor.
15: Yeah, exactly. So pack snacks. I'm just going to file it all down into one talker.
13: Okay.
15: Brian Gutekunst, the general manager, had a couple interesting notes. For one, they're preparing for the scenario of Josh Jacobs being suspended just to cover all their bases. Says he's confident in the running back room behind Jacobs, which I like Marshawn Lloyd as well, but doesn't rule out an additional move. They'll tackle it if/when something happens. He also said he would love to get an extension with Tucker Kraft before week one. He said, quote, we're excited for what Tuck's going to do for us this year and in the future. And then he also said there's joint practices starting today with the Arizona Cardinals. Someone asked if he's going to break up a fight between the two brothers. He said, no, I'm going to let it go, but I've got my money on my guy.
13: So,
15: lot to break down.
13: Jacobs was arrested in May. And I believe there were some nasty allegations there, right? Domestic abuse related, potentially?
15: Yes. Now, I don't think
13: Has there been any advancement to that?
15: To my knowledge, which admittedly is not a lot, so grain of salt here.
13: A way to pay attention to your favorite team.
15: Well, it's just I don't want to dig into legal. As far as I know, nothing actually came to fruition as far as they denied it immediately. They put out statements and said this is unequivocally false, and we're going to prove that it's unequivocally false. And then I think it just kind of is either in settlement hell or I'm not sure what's going on. But nothing was ever formally
13: But a possibility
15: finalized.
13: Of an extension, even via Goody.
15: Suspension. Yes.
13: Via Goody.
15: Yep, that seems to be on. Because the NFL can just go, well, we don't care if you were charged or not. We're just going to suspend you regardless. So yeah, that's what's going on. Joint practices today in Green Bay with the Cardinals. LaFleur on LaFleur terrorism.
13: There's probably going to be a lot of cutesy brother stuff, isn't there?
15: 100%.
13: A lot of that.
15: Yeah.
13: And then somewhere in the middle, Tucker Kraft's looking good. O-line smooth.
15: Not to mention that, but then you've got Bo Melton versus Cardinals cornerback Max Melton, brother on brother and one-on-ones today.
13: Really?
15: So you've got more cutesy brother stuff from Green Bay.
13: That's going to be terrific. Can't wait to hear more about that.
15: I've got one
13: Your
15: more.
13: Your team's going to be good.
15: One more quick one.
13: Okay.
3: Number five.
15: Since we're going to do State Fair preview, did you know that I found this out on social media, and I don't know if, I mean, it's not a free spot. Do you know that Peachy's, the Amish donuts place, is now adding a second truck? And there will be a second line at the State Fair this year. So instead of waiting 4 hours for donuts, you might be waiting two, unless that line doubles because more people know that there's two trucks, and now you've got 2 4-hour lines. But yes, there
4: Oh my gosh.
15: Two trucks for Amish donuts this year. Your thoughts? Have you ever had them?
13: I have not.
15: They're delicious. They are worth the wait.
13: See, that's the... Well, here's what we're going to do. That we're going to pause, come back. We'll give you a preview on what 9 to noon has ahead of it at the Minnesota State Fair. We'll get into the food conversation and put a wrap on 9 to noon. Canterbury Park, canterburypark.com brings us all of it.
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27: Minnesota News Network, I'm Sean Maloney. Creighton University's monthly Rural Main Street Index for Minnesota is the highest in the 10-state region. The August rating jumped 11.5 points from July into positive economic growth territory. Creighton University economist Ernie Goss says corn and soybean prices are improving, which is lifting the rural economy.
32: Grain prices, they've moved a bit higher and still not where we'd like to see them, or at least I'd like to see them, and the ranchers and farmers would like to see them, but still up. Now we're getting, of course, some threatening news, of course, on the livestock front.
27: Cattle prices have fallen after President Trump announced to allow more beef imports for 90 days to produce ground beef at a discounted price for consumers. Governor Walz has ordered flags at Minnesota State buildings lowered to half-staff in honor of country music icon Dolly Parton. The move follows a presidential proclamation after Parton's death at age 80. Walz called her an American icon, praising her music and literacy efforts. And a new study from AAA finds speeding has become routine for many drivers. Researchers say nearly half believe keeping up with traffic is safer than following the speed limit. AAA says the threat of a ticket remains the biggest factor in getting drivers to slow down. This is MNN.
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16: I'm meteorologist Rodney Price. A mix of clouds and sunshine this afternoon with northwest winds, highs in the upper 70s. We'll lose the cloud cover and the winds will back down tonight. Temperatures in the lower 50s. A very comfortable Thursday, sunshine and mid-70s. 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Currently, it's 68 degrees.
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13: Movie a couple weeks ago, because the dude who stars in the movie with him, he was in another movie in the 80s, and it was Legend of Billie Jean. You ever watched either of those movies, Brett?
15: I've only seen a bit of Back to School, and that's because my dad was an extra in it because they filmed it in Madison.
13: Your dad was an extra in Back to School?
15: My dad was an extra in Back to School.
13: Like, if I go to IMDb or something, would he be uncredited?
15: I don't think so.
13: Oh, well.
15: But they just had a bunch of students basically, hey, walk over this bridge
13: and
15: from Madison.
13: Production meeting here.
15: There's no way he's
13: IMDb.com. The point was, to the texter, it was Keith Gordon. By the way, Legend of Billie Jean, mid-80s. I don't remember exactly what year. Elite Christian Slater movie. Maybe you should check it out. Okay, we got Back to School.
15: It's not going to be there.
13: Come on, uncredited. Let's get a Blake Moore. Come on.
15: What if it just says, like, University of Wisconsin students? That would suffice.
13: Yeah, I mean, I want to see Blake Moore on the list here.
15: Yeah, I doubt it.
13: Credits order verified as complete. Let me see here. Oh, we're cruising down. A lot of nameless faceless. Okay. Yeah, that's an L. All right, never mind.
15: Okay.
13: But your dad was to the point where if I watched the movie, could you point out where he is?
15: I know what cut he's on.
13: Okay.
15: But, I mean, it's one of those like B-roll shots where like you see campus life.
13: Yeah, that's fine.
15: And he'll go, I was on that bridge somewhere. I go, oh, okay, cool. Well,
13: that's terrific.
15: Hey, sure, Dad.
13: So on the bridge, B-roll, do you know what part of the movie?
15: I think early on when they're like establishing the school.
13: Okay.
15: But yeah, it was filmed at Wisconsin. They just said, hey, show up and be in the movie.
13: All right. We're going to take a peek at that at a later point in time so we can identify a Blake Moore sighting in, again, Rodney Dangerfield, a classic Back to School. Of course, Caddyshack in the mix, many others. Rodney Dangerfield, what a character. State Fair, you mentioned it. I don't eat a lot of the food there. I know one might look at me either in studio or if you see me out in the wild, you'll look at me and you'll say, hey, that's Nordo. That's a guy that has sat in line for an hour for some Amish donuts. There's no chance. And while he's in line for the Amish donuts, he's holding it like a football, a bucket of Martha's cookies. I don't eat sweets. I genuinely don't. So, but the fair is upon us. It starts tomorrow. I wonder how people's schedules are kind of messed up. You don't have to worry about this, Brett. But maybe your gal does, who cares for kids.
15: Yes.
13: That because of the late Labor Day, for instance, my kids are going back to school this Monday before Labor Day. Usually it takes place after. And so I wonder how that messes up people's fair schedules. But with that said, 9 to noon, it is our proud duty and honor every single year to be the very first show to broadcast from the fair. And just kind of rolling in for a lineup here tomorrow, the first show out at the fair at 9:15. If you're looking for elite Timberwolves intel, you're going to find it from Dane Moore, who covers the Howl, elite NBA mind. We're going to pepper him with all the questions in relation to, is it Kuminga? What's up with LaMelo Ball? All the trips overseas and the brotherhood and the chemistry that's being built. Fun conversation with Dane at 9:15. And then Kevin Gorg at 10 o'clock tomorrow. He's going to be on site at the fair, hockey and horse racing and just a potpourri of love with KG. And then at 11 a.m., it's actually we sign off. So we're on from 9 to 11 tomorrow because the PJ Flex show is going to take place at the booth at 11 a.m. And that's going to feature Justin Guard and, of course, the voice, the vox of Gophers football, Mike Grimm. So that's our show tomorrow. And then PA and everybody, they're headed to Denver for Friends and Family Night, Mile High, i.e. a third preseason game. And so Charch and I will be running the show on Friday. That's going to be Chad Greenway is going to be in the mix early on in the show. And then Lieber and PA from Denver, a bunch of football and fantasy related talkers. It'll be fun to be doing radio with Charch in person versus his rest stop / nuclear bunker location. That's still just unnoted somewhere in Utah. Monday, Alec Lewis, Radio Vox, Joe O'Donnell. Tuesday, Pat Micheletti. And then we got the great NFC North debate. So your guy, Sinekin, and you know what? I don't know why we never included you in the great NFC North debate, Brett.
15: I don't want to step on Sinekin's toes, but I mean, I'm interested.
13: You'd participate if asked.
15: Okay. I would.
13: Maybe next year.
15: Yeah.
13: If I remember this conversation.
15: Yeah, sure.
13: Maybe next year. But Jason Hatch, our buddy, is going to be representing the Lions, Cinny the Pack, Lavelle the Bears. That takes place at 10 a.m. on Tuesday. And then Ryan Burns, who covers it's Gophers Gazette. He covers the Gopher football squad just 2 days from opening night kickoff. He'll join us Tuesday. Really cool stuff happening on Wednesday with Dwight Lundin. Just go search that name. Historic coach. Really cool backstory. There's a book in the mix. Dwight Lundin's going to be joining us during the 9 a.m. hour on Wednesday. Tanner Morgan at 10. And then former Twins general manager Thad Levine is going to be with us as well. And then we're going to have Matt Lloyd from the Minnesota Timberwolves in the mix. And then on Thursday, it's Grimm, it's Gessling, it's Russo, it's Gophers football day, pumped about that. And then PA and Charch on Friday with Anthony LaPanta. Maybe I'm efforting another guest who covers the purple with Greenway in the mix, PA and Charch, Anthony LaPanta, a lot of hockey-related conversation, and so much more. And so that's what we do. We try to fill those things up with as many guests as we possibly can over the course of the 7 days. And at some point later today, I believe the merchandise that's available at the booth is going to be released. You'll get a chance to get a sneak peek, plan your trip, and do all of that. Just really thankful for the chance to do it every year. We make all the jokes. And Friday morning, I'm probably going to be doing 20 minutes of free show because Charts just can't figure out how to get to the fair on time. And all of you listening, somehow every year you figure out, you rubes out there, you rubes like me, you figure out how to get to the fair. Somehow, some way you get there. Maybe there's traffic, maybe there isn't, but you get there. Somehow Paul Charchian cannot figure out how to get to the freaking fair on time. Maybe 2026 is different, but pumped. Thanks for helping me out today, Brett. Thank you to Brandon Cristal, Ron Johnson, and Dan Hayes. Thank you for listening to the show. Enjoy the afternoon, and maybe we'll see you at the fair over the next week and change. Cheers.
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6: Okay.
7: AP News, I'm Ed Donahue. Meta has agreed to pay $17 billion and add child safety measures to its Facebook and Instagram platforms to end a landmark trial over teen social media addiction and settle claims filed by 47 states. California is one of those states. Attorney General Rob Bonta says Meta is making significant changes.
8: Daily time limits and blocks on nighttime use that can only be lifted by a parent. Limits on notifications during school hours and overnight. An end to displaying the number of likes on a teen's post, a ban on plastic surgery filters, enhanced detection and removal of kids under 13 from these platforms, and more.
7: The deal cut short the trial, which was expected to see CEO Mark Zuckerberg take the stand before a jury in federal court in California. The tributes to Dolly Parton include one at Buckingham Palace during the changing of the guard. The band played the Parton hit 9 to 5. Dolly Parton died in Nashville after a short battle with cancer. She was 80. Meantime, Prince Harry and wife Meghan have arrived in the UK.
9: The news comes less than a week after the couple surprised fans and critics alike with plans to return to Britain. The journey back was reported by media such as the BBC and the Daily Telegraph, with the newspapers saying their plane landed at Birmingham International Airport around noon Wednesday. The couple's children, Prince Archie, who's 7, and Princess Lilibet, 5, have already been enrolled at British schools and will start class in September. The family plans to live at a private non-royal residence outside of London, but haven't said exactly where that will be. Harry and Meghan gave up their royal duties and moved to California more than 6 years ago to earn their living through lucrative contracts with Netflix and Spotify. I'm Charles Deledesma.
7: Flooding has killed close to 100 people in Nepal. This is it.
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16: I'm meteorologist Rodney Price. A mix of clouds and sunshine this afternoon with northwest winds, highs in the upper 70s. will lose the cloud cover, and the winds will back down tonight. Temperatures in the lower 50s. A very comfortable Thursday, sunshine and mid-70s. 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Currently, it's 68 degrees.
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10: Welcome to the 6 o'clock news. I'm your anchor, Tito Through the Tulips. Our top story tonight. A man is still in critical condition after swallowing $250,000 in large bills. No change is expected.
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26: It's high noon. The sun is as high in the sky as it will be all day.
27: Hello there.
26: Half the day remains, and the action is just beginning. It seems like you should be doing something more productive than listening to this. Welcome to High Noon with Joel Hoover.
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Is it better to be feared or respected? 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
3: 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The day has arrived. We have our first broadcast of the new sports season on the Lumberjack Radio Network coming your way tonight. 7:15 will be pregame. Bemidji Girls Tennis under the lights tonight, taking on Thief River Falls. 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And it will be our first game broadcast on the new Lumberjack Radio Network YouTube channel. Check it out there on YouTube if you can't listen on your radio tonight. Welcome to the show. I'm Joel Hoover. Scott Williams is in the house and ready to go. Good afternoon, Scott.
4: Hello.
3: Hello. Good to hear your voice, Scott.
4: Okay.
3: Yeah, I'm just letting you know. It's good to hear from you.
4: Cheers. So, thank you.
3: Anyway, do you have lunch with you today?
4: What?
3: I'm right, aren't I?
4: What are you talking about? Had a tough morning, let's put it that way.
3: It's all right that you've got your lunch with you. When I say that, I never say it to knock you, that you have your lunch with you during the show. I understand it, because finding time to have lunch during the day with what we do, especially during high noon.
4: During the lunch hour.
3: Yes, is challenging. And you like to have lunch on a very set schedule.
4: Yes,
3: which is a very good thing. Mm-hmm. So, in any case, what do you have for lunch today?
4: A couple nights ago, I made some garlic bread, really nice garlic bread. Garlic and baseball and cheese, mozzarella and so forth. I had a couple slices left over, and then I was making spaghetti and meatballs too. So cut those meatballs in half. Cut those meatballs in half, right? And then throw them back into the nuker with a little sauce, and then pour it right over top of the garlic bread. Yeah.
3: Sounds wonderful.
4: That's how you live right there.
3: Oh, man. Yeah, that's the good stuff right there.
4: Fun.
3: So. Wonderful. Well, I have good news for you, Scott. Unless you're trying to get it while it's hot, you've got some time to be able to consume the rest of your lunch during our second segment, because Dr. Mark Carlson is in today. He is stopping by at 12:20. He's going to chat for health and sports. We're going to talk about re-injuring ACLs and frequency of ACL re-injury in athletes. That's going to be our topic today. So that'll be at 12:20. A little later on, Kyle Fodness is going to visit, the head coach of Bemidji Girls Tennis, ahead of tonight's match that we have on the Lumberjack Radio Network. Coach Fodness is going to stop by, and we'll catch up with Kyle and preview tonight, preview the season, and do a little bit more of a deep dive there. He's going to visit at 1 o'clock today, as we're going to extend the show a little bit today to allow for that.
4: Very good.
3: Scott, I'm going to pick up where we left off yesterday, where you and I left off with the show yesterday. We are literally going to go right from the end of our second segment yesterday into the first segment today, because I dropped a headline your way, and I asked you to think about it, to ponder it a little bit, and then we're going to get into it. And we are doing just that to start the show today. As, quite fittingly, this is a high school sports story on the day that we have our first high school sports broadcast of the new year. In case you missed the show yesterday, this is from Strib Varsity, which is through the Minnesota Star Tribune. And the headline was this: Minnesota high school activities directors are burning out fast. The subheadline: in the last year, 75 activities director jobs have come open in Minnesota, with ADs citing burnout, angry parents, and pressure to fire coaches. Here are some of the details in the story. Since last August, 75 activities director jobs have become vacant in Minnesota, accounting for roughly 15% of the state's 492 high schools with an AD position. That turnover number equivalent to one in every six high school activities directors was 17% 3 years ago and has remained in double digits every year since. I'm going to bounce back really quick and cite a previous line before moving forward a little. Over the past few years, dozens of high school athletics directors have quit their jobs. Stress, long hours, burnout, work-life imbalance, angry parents, pressure to fire coaches, and other challenges are pushing them out of the position. Jumping ahead, of the 11 current and former Minnesota activities directors interviewed for this Strib Varsity story, almost all said they love the job, especially the impact they can make on students' lives. But some of them acknowledge that there are reasons behind an AD exodus that is raising concerns. When you hear those numbers and just all of that in general, Scott, what comes to mind for you with this topic?
4: Well, my first thought yesterday was that we need to hire more, meaning not just a athletic director, but multiple at the same school. And now that may not be cost effective, but we're asking them to work how many hours? 70 hours a week, it seems like. They're not just there, you know, during the day. They're also at the events, and that's also time. And they believe that they should be at those events, right? And experiencing those, all of the events across the board. How many activities are there at Bemidji High School, Joel? Do you know off the top of your head?
3: Not off the top of my head.
4: I mean, you go from run the gamut from speech to football to debate
3: and soccer. You didn't even say sports. You said activities.
4: How many activities are there that they are in charge of or expected to be? I don't know the breakdown exactly of how it exactly works with the athletic director, but I'm only going to see in two. It's probably three. If you want to relieve the stress and ease the minds, I guess to some degree too. And yeah, the demanding thing from parents is one thing. I think that's always kind of been there. I don't know why is it we think that it's more heightened today than it was 40 years ago. I don't know. I remember being, when I was playing, there was plenty of complaints from parents at the time. I think social media is a big reason why. That's heightened more, but I just think it's too much for one person to handle to some degree, and maybe some can and do a wonderful job at it, but it's a difficult job.
3: It's fitting that you immediately talked about the time requirement with the job, because the very first section headline within this story was titled "Too Many Tasks, Not Enough Time," and that I think is one of the overarching elements of this whole thing. Too many tasks, not enough time. And this is the case. It looks differently with each school, but big schools and small schools deal with this problem. I mean, we've got a big school in our listening area, Bemidji High School. We have many small schools, Class A size schools that are in our listing area, a few Class 2A schools. If we're going like in a sport that has like four classes, like baseball, basketball, softball, sports like that, I mean, I think looking at it from a sense of, okay, if we would break it into four different classes, I mean, you've got Bemidji that is a 4A level school. You have a few schools around our area who are of AA size. Think Park Rapids. Many Class A size schools that are in our area. At all of them, I think that issue stands above the rest, that there are so many tasks that are left to the AD to do. And in the case of small schools sometimes, you're looking at an AD who may be a teacher or who may be a coach of an individual team. We saw this at Bemidji High School with Troy Hendricks also coaching the football team, but then also having the AD responsibilities. Sometimes that's by choice, but there's extra tasks involved. I think of Ryan Hamlin, who we've had on the show, who's the AD at Fauston, and he's the baseball coach there as well. And there are a lot of jobs that fall on an AD. So then what do you need? You need an AD assistant. And schools often have that person who's able to handle that and be in that position. But I think of the example that we have right here in town with Bemidji High School. And Kristen and David, who are AD and AD assistant, they're doing so much, practically everything it feels like, is falling upon two people in one small office to handle with a large school that has a lot of activities, to the point that you made earlier, and they're responsible for setting all of that up. And then, oh, by the way, like you said, they have to be public-facing then, too, and deal with all that comes with that, which quite often can be the negative and on that side. And you're also trying to be both an advocate for and a resource for, but also sometimes a buffer for your coaches then as well. You need more people. You need more people to be able to make it run more effectively. And then, like I said, you factor in small schools and the multiple jobs that these people may be holding that aren't, and that means they're not just the AD. They're also doing these other things. There was an example that was given with Cromwell Wright's AD, Dave Foster. He is, how about this, Scott? He's the activities director. He is also an assistant football coach, assistant girls basketball coach, head track and field coach, and he teaches physical education. Here's what he said, quote, "My wife reminds me all the time, I don't really have any hobbies." He's entering his 27th year at the school. His contract stipulates that in his seven-hour day, he has five teaching hours, one prep hour, and 1 hour for AD duties, splitting all that up. Now, Cromwell Wright is enrollment 89 at their school, so it is different at a very small school like that. But at the same time, you're having to wear a lot of hats.
4: Yeah.
3: Regardless of school size, you're wearing a lot of hats as an AD.
4: To all that, too, he chooses to do. Right?
3: Yeah.
4: There must be some reward out of it for him, too. But, you know, a work-life balance, that he's heavily on the work side.
3: Yeah.
4: There's no question about that, too, right? I mean, in that story, you're talking about your work-life balance, and some jobs are, that's it. Work is your life. And
3: yeah.
4: But you have to make that decision for it.

0: example I give here is actually a guy who I know and have interacted with quite a bit personally, but he's retiring this October, and that's Rob Nielsen, who is the activities director at Detroit Lakes. Rob said he was interviewed for this story, and he said he averages 60 hours of work per week during the school year, working about three-fourths of the Saturdays during the school year as well. So if you want a number that's put on it,
1: I'm actually surprised it's that low, 60 hours. But
0: I'm sure it can run more.
1: Like, okay, so what can be done? Right? I mean, what are the possible solutions here?
0: Well, I think you said what the solution is, but it's the one that requires having another position, and that's the challenge.
1: It's difficult with budgets.
0: Yeah, with budgets and with money.
1: Yeah, punch that into some kind of voting levy, and that'll get voted down, right? It's very difficult to pass those, as is. We've seen that here in Bemidji, and then there's cuts. And the same people that vote against it complain that there's cuts. Like, yeah. What?
0: Yeah.
1: Well, it's the bed you make.
0: No, I know this from talking to teachers in our own district, or not even just teachers, administrative professionals and people who work in the offices at the schools here, that you need more people for dividing out these jobs to make it function better and work easier. But the problem is then that you just that like if you're going to be working off of the budgets and you're trying to keep that cut down, then you're just putting more on the plate of fewer people. And I've seen that happen, and just how challenging that can be. I mean, even in our own jobs, Scott, we know how that feels. We know that very personally how that feels, of more tasks for one person or for fewer people. And that's hard. I mean, that's
1: never seems to go
0: hard.
1: The other way, does it?
0: No, it doesn't.
1: In any job.
0: It's which is too bad, because everybody loses. And I think the hardest part of it is you either run a greater risk of losing great people who either have been in the job or could be in the job because of all of that. You're putting up a stop sign going, it's not worth it for you.
1: Right. And that does happen. I'll give you an example. What kind of pressure would be relieved from the athletic director? And it'd be a good question for the athletic director. Let's just say you take two sports, not football, but like, because there's a direct example here. Hockey and baseball. What if hockey and baseball, good competitive hockey and baseball, was not available at the high school level, but your minor organization is the one that takes care of that and continues to fund it? A completely separate entity, doesn't have anything to do with school at all. And you know where that exists, right? No?
0: Where?
1: Canada.
0: I kind of wondered.
1: You don't play high school hockey?
0: Yeah.
1: No, it's not high school hockey. Yeah, there are some high school. There's some high school rec stuff at some schools, but it's all community. It's all minor hockey. It's all Canadian Hockey Association that handles that, and it's the same with baseball. They do have a they get together for the high schools, for instance. I know in the town that my nephew lives in, is playing some fall baseball, but it's just they're getting together with other area high school teams, and they have a tournament on the weekend. The competitive baseball, it starts, you know, with your indoor training in January or February, and it goes right through the end of August, and that's all run by the local baseball association. It has nothing to do with the school at all, and I would imagine that at least relieves that athletic director in those schools of having to deal with a couple of big sports.
0: As much as that helps from an infrastructure standpoint, you are then looking at being outside the jurisdiction of the MSHSL, and there's there's the challenge,
1: and that's a whole difficulty. Different. So whether that's by design or not, at the start of it all in Canada, and I imagine hockey just had a life of its own. I'm guessing that just the town's like, no, you're playing for the town. That's the deal. Yeah. We're not putting this on the schools, right? So that's how it all developed to begin with, and that's not how it happened, at least in Minnesota.
0: Yeah.
1: Yeah, no, like, so there's an entire other, the CHL and the CHA all are completely different entities that have nothing to do with high schools.

0: for hockey.
1: We'll put a pause on that conversation and pick it back up here in about 15 to 20 minutes as we talk about this story and get into that a little bit more. So when we return, though, we're going to change gears and talk health and sports and talk about re-injury of ACLs with Dr. Mark Carlson. That'll be on the way, and we've got Kyle Fodness coming up at 1 o'clock on a super-packed edition of High Noon on a big Wednesday with our first high school sports broadcast of the new season coming up tonight.
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0: 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Back with you on this Wednesday, Joel Hoover joining you. It is a Health and Sports Wednesday from Sanford Orthopedics and Sports Medicine. Dr. Mark Carlson is here for this week's topic. He joins us every other week, and we've got a really good one today for a lot of reasons. Mark and I were just having a pretty good conversation off air that I think we'll try to get translated to on air here, because we're talking about ACL re-injury today, and not just about tearing your ACL a second time or doing things like that, but if you've been through an ACL tear, possible consequence that comes with it in the future. And Mark, what seemed to prompt this, just from reading the documents that you had given me and maybe what got you thinking about it, was that AZ Fudd, who is playing in the WNBA, was a big-time college star, and it was the number one pick in the WNBA draft ahead of sensation Olivia Miles for the Minnesota Lynx. She is dealing with another injury and has had multiple knee injuries that she has dealt with, including re-tears of the ACL. So she's one of the more notable current athletes that we have to look at of an example of the risk of something like this, right?
1: Yeah, I mean, it's a big thing. She's, as you say, number one draft pick and a star in the WNBA. And I believe she's had her fourth knee surgery, and she is not an old person. So a lot of surgeries on a young athlete's knees. And that it's just a highlight of some of the issues that come around having ACL tears, especially in a young athlete.
0: All right, so take us through what the numbers and the data say, and maybe even what you've observed with ACL re-injury. So if a person significantly injures their ACL once, what are the numbers like for risk of doing it again with the ACL?
1: Yeah, so there's variability, and you have to look at the different populations, and there's better tests or better studies and weaker studies. So the numbers are kind of all over the board. But what it appears to show is if you've had an ACL tear and you have surgery to fix it, your risk now of having a second tear is probably somewhere around 15%, just all comers, you know, 1 in 7, which is a lot higher than the baseline. Like if you just take everybody who's playing soccer today that didn't have an ACL tear, their risk is 1% or less. So a 7 or 15% is kind of huge. Like that's a multiple factorial increase, right? If you take special populations, let's say you take someone who's under 18, and you tear their ACL, their rate of re-tearing could be as high as 1 in 3. It's a big number. And some of those studies suggest within 2 years. So once you've torn your ACL, you set yourself apart in a unique population that seems to have a very high risk of more damage down the road.
0: Now, if anyone's listening out there who has been through an ACL tear, none of this is to go, you should just stop playing sports or to make you think along those lines. A lot of this is for general knowledge and to be informed on the way that there can be risk involved with it as far as if you get back to play or just being aware of it. But it's not just about ACL re-tearing, is it, Mark? It's also about that there are concerns and possibilities of other things that could be disrupted by having an ACL tear in your past history.
1: Yeah, exactly. And I'm not trying to tell people they shouldn't play sports either, but I do think if you're going to play a sport, you need to be aware of what the risks are with that sport, and parents need to be aware. And there are different risks of different sports, but ACL tears are quite common, and it's one of the things parents worry about. Athletes probably don't worry about them a lot until their knee hurts. But if you do tear your ACL, as I was saying, and you're mentioning, once you've torn your ACL, something has changed about your demographic. We have now identified you as a different risk, and probably the damage to the knee itself is not completely restored by ACL reconstruction surgery. So one of the big risks is if you tear your ACL and you have it repaired, you have a higher risk of getting arthritis in that knee than someone who didn't tear their ACL. If you don't repair it, it's even higher. Most young athletes will repair it, and so their risk of getting arthritis may be as many as 20 to 30% within 10 to 15 years. If you also have a meniscus tear with your ACL, it bumps up considerably, and especially if you're a young athlete, that's maybe as many as two-thirds of those will already show signs of arthritis within 10 to 15 years. And you're young to begin with, so 10 to 15 years is still young in my book, because I'm considerably older than that. So something changes when you tear your ACL, and some damage is not completely reversible. There's a little bit of a Humpty Dumpty issue with some of this when you've had an injury to your knee.
0: I have a sidebar question that I told you I was going to save for on air, so we didn't even get into this when we were off air. To the best of your knowledge, are ACL re-injuries and possible re-tears, are they one of the more common possible re-aggravation injuries that's out there medically for an athlete from what you've gathered and what you've seen?
1: I think so. You know, and the data supports it. Once you've torn it, your rate of re-tear is actually considerably higher. So, I mean, if you just think raw statistics, someone who's torn their ACL is more likely to show up in your office again with another ACL tear than someone else who never tore it. Now, they do happen all the time to people who have never had a previous injury. And if you look at the numbers, the flip side of that coin is most people, right, the larger piece of the pie is people who don't re-tear, but it is still a big increase in your risk from before you tear to after you tear. You're now more likely to have that second injury, and that's the concern. And you know, Ozzie Fudd, I mean, that's her problem, right? She tore it when she was young. The younger you are when you tear, if you're considerably younger than 18, that's a huge red flag. That person is very likely, well, compared to the baseline, much more likely to have a second tear. If you tear it when you're, a male, an adult male playing in the NBA, your risk of re-tearing is actually relatively low, like maybe even as low as 2%. So those people, it's different. Now, it's not how you would necessarily think about it. Common sense wouldn't say the older athlete is less likely to have another tear, but that does seem to be the way it works out.
0: Yeah, AZ's first ACL tear was when she was in high school back in 2019, and then the second one came when she was at UConn in 2023, and with that came the MCL. So to your point, I mean, she's an example of that right there. But why do you feel that this is so common with the ACL? Is it the fact that it serves such an important function in the knee and with all that takes place with the knee as far as movement and cuts and all of those things put together? Why do you feel like this is so common with ACL injuries? Or is it just that reconstruction of the ACL and putting it back together, while a lot is able to be done there medically, you can't recapture that original natural feel and the original natural look and function of a part of the body like that? Why do you think it is one that is ripe for possible re-injury?
1: I think a couple of factors. From a statistical perspective, if you tear your ACL, you are now someone who has torn their ACL. You have demonstrated something about your person that seems to suggest you're at higher risk than we thought, right, from just the general population. So there are lots of factors. One, what sport are you playing, right? If you're a swimmer, if you're a cross-country runner, I will tell you I do not see a lot of swimmers and cross-country runners that tear their ACL. You choose to play soccer and you're a female, your risk of ACL is considerably higher than if you choose to run cross country or swim. So there's that particular selection that kind of causes a bias. Then there's probably something about your person. How does your body move? When you jump, when you cut, when you twist, when you land, how are your knees actually absorbing that shock? How are they recovering? We know certain types of biomechanics are more susceptible. So people who jump and land and their knees kind of come in together and they twist inward a little bit, that puts a tremendous amount of stress on the ACL ligament when you do that. So people who naturally land that way are at a higher risk. And there's some people who do screening to look for that, and they try to address that before ACL injuries happen. People who don't have that tendency are probably lower risk. And in fact, after surgery, these are some of the things that these athletes are trained to fix, basically, so that it reduces the risk the next time around. So I think there's multiple factors. There are the contact ACLs, too, which are like hockey, football, collision, knee to knee, you know, knee to boards, I mean, weird things. Those are really just accidents. Like, it's just trauma. It just happens. You're playing football. You're playing hockey. This is one of the things that you have to take a risk of. Those are not easily kind of quantified and statistically measurable and fixable, because you're just playing a collision sport and bad things happen, basically. So the big issues are the non-contact, the landing funny, the twisting funny, and your knee pops and it hurts and it swells, and then you get to come and talk to me about it.
0: All right, so we've talked about a lot of the negative stuff here, but let's talk about something positive, or what could be positive, and that is prevention. Prevention of not only re-injury, but even injury in the first place, and discussing that a little bit more, because that's the obvious question that comes up is, okay, well, how do you prevent this from happening? How do you do this? And we've talked about this before, and there's a lot of statistical information that backs the way that this does help mitigate some, certainly not all, or even close to all, but some of the risk, and that is with neuromuscular training.
1: Yeah, exactly. So neuromuscular training sounds really big. We're talking about nerves, neurologic, and muscular, obviously referring to the muscle. So neuromuscular training is describing exercises and training with the intent of improving how the body moves, how the brain and the nerves and the muscles are acting in that moment to control the movements, to optimize the movements in terms of reducing the risk of overloading certain structures like your ACL. So the example I gave earlier of maybe jump landing with your knees in and rotated and kind of knock-kneed position, super high risk for tearing your ACL. Well, higher than normal. And if you can change your pattern, change your jump landing pattern, so when you jump land, your knees don't do that anymore, we probably can reduce your risk of that ACL tearing the next time you do that. So that's a big focus of post-operative rehab, and that's what the emphasis is on some of these preventative programs. Think of them as warm-up programs with very specific exercises meant to train your body to move in ways that are optimal and to reduce your risk of injury, and they've been proven to reduce the risk of that first ACL tear.
0: Which is very helpful even just to hear that, too. But the question then is, are trainers starting to get this? Are people who work with athletes starting to become very familiar with what neuromuscular training will do for them?
1: Some are, I would say. Some are. It's a battle. It's an uphill battle, because we're talking about incorporating a new program into regular practice schedules most of the time. Not many people are going to add another. What you need to get to is you need to get to at least 20 minutes, probably at least three times a week, and you need to do it all season long, because it doesn't start to take an effect until probably 4 to 6 weeks into starting the program.
0: Huh.
1: And if you stop mid-season, the benefit actually starts to go away. So you got to commit to it early, and you got to maintain it the whole time. So if you go to a coach and say, all I need is about 60 minutes out of your weekly practice schedule, 20 minutes three times a week, that's all I'm asking for, and we can reduce your risk of one of these people having an ACL tear in the next couple of years, they're going to say, I don't have that much time to give you. I need to teach these kids to play. I need to teach these kids how to fix the problems that we saw last week on Thursday when they played so poorly. I got all these things we got to fix. I can't deal with ACL prevention today, right? And so it just doesn't happen, because it's not the priority, and it's a big ask, right? It's a lot of time.
0: Yeah. Yeah, it's a very big ask with that. And the payoff is there. The numbers are there on it, but you were also showing me some of the data and the information that you've got to be doing this over not just one season and the course of a few months to, or a few weeks to see this start to be implemented, but you've got to maintain this over several years to make it really worth the while too, right?
1: Yeah, this is the challenge. So again, it's been proven. These programs have been shown in the studies to reduce the rate of tears. They do work. Now, the problem is in the numbers, right? You got to put in 20 minutes three times a week for the whole season. That's a big amount of time. The rate of ACL tears just in the whole team, right? You take the whole team all together, what's their risk of having one ACL tear this year? Well, it's actually not super high. Like, coaches will tell you they've had bad seasons where they had three ACL tears, but there's plenty of coaches who went through the whole season without any ACL tears.
0: Right.
1: Statistically, the rate of ACL tears is relatively low. Just random people, no specific demographics, you know, 1%, maybe less, just playing their sport. So you're trying to reduce a number that's already small, which means you're going to have to make many people, the whole team, right? So soccer rosters, what, 25 people maybe. You got to make that whole team do all these exercises the whole season, and you're going to have to do that for maybe as long as five seasons to prevent one new tear. And that's a long time, right? And some soccer coaches will be like, well, I'm probably not even going to be here in five seasons, so it might not be worth it for me to reduce one tear. They would change their tune if it was their number one draft pick in the NBA.
0: Yeah.
1: So it's hard to quantify that in their head and weigh that against the time cost that comes from it.
0: But obviously it works, and it makes the training worthwhile if you can include it in. But that's kind of a choice then, too. And you have to choose how to be able to implement that.
1: It's a choice. It's something that, you know, we hope that athletes would start to be able to find resources to help them do on their own. The challenge is it's super important that they do the exercise the correct way, because that's the whole point. You have to learn to jump land correctly. You have to learn to balance correctly. You have to move correctly. And if nobody's helping that 13, 14-year-old boy, he is not going to do it right. I can guarantee you that.
0: Yeah.
1: It's going to take quite a bit of coaching for him to even figure out how to do the exercise correctly and then to maintain it correctly. So it's just not something where, you know, you watch a TikTok video and then you just do it. It isn't quite that easy. You need the coaching. You need the expertise. And so it has to kind of be in that controlled situation, unfortunately.
0: He's Dr. Mark Carlson, breaking it all down for us here on High Noon today for Health and Sports from Sanford Orthopedics and Sports Medicine, talking about ACL re-injury and even injury prevention with ACLs, whether it's before the fact or preventing re-injury, talking about all of that today on what is, I feel like, a continually evolving topic, right?
1: Oh, always. Yes,
0: yeah,
1: always.
0: Very much so with this one. So, Mark, thanks for the data and the information, and we appreciate the time and the insights, as always.
1: Thank you, Joel.
0: We'll have more coming up. Scott and I will continue the conversation, and then Kyle Fodness ahead at 1 o'clock here on High Noon.
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4: Minnesota News Network, I'm Sean Maloney. The Minnesota State Fair opens Thursday, and if you get sick or hurt, don't worry. Regents Hospital Emergency Medical Services will be staffing both first aid stations. EMS Director Dr. Aaron Burnett says, remember to take it easy.
5: Listen to your body. If your body is telling you you're tired and you need to sit down, the State Fair gives you a million great places to do that. Sit down and take in some music, watch a performer, go see a show in the Coliseum. Make sure you have your bottle of water with you and some sunscreen as well.
4: The EMS First Aid stations are located near the West End Market and in the 4-H building. A landmark settlement with Meta could bring Minnesota hundreds of millions of dollars in major new protections for kids on social media. MNN's Tasha Radel has more.
6: Minnesota is set to receive at least $214 million under a nationwide settlement with Meta over allegations its social media platforms harmed young users. Attorney General Keith Ellison says Minnesota could receive up to $307 million. The agreement, which still needs court approval, requires new safeguards for teens on Instagram and Facebook, including daily time limits, overnight restrictions, reduced notifications during school hours, and stronger parental controls.
4: The nationwide settlement could be worth up to $17.1 billion. A new AAA study finds speeding has become routine for many drivers. Researchers say nearly half believe keeping up with traffic is safer than following the speed limit. AAA says the threat of a ticket remains the biggest factor in getting drivers to slow down. And Creighton University's monthly Rural Main Street Index for Minnesota is the highest in the 10-state region. Creighton University economist Ernie Goss says corn and soybean prices are improving, which is lifting the rural economy.
7: Grain prices, they've moved a bit higher and still not where we'd like to see them, or at least I'd like to see them, and the ranchers and farmers would like to see them, but still up. Now we're getting, of course, some threatening news, of course, on the livestock front.
4: The August rating jumped 11.5 points from July into positive economic growth territory. This is MNN.
8: 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I love this place. I've been surfing here since I was a kid. 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
13: I'm meteorologist Rodney Price. A mix of clouds and sunshine this afternoon with northwest winds, highs in the upper 70s. We'll lose the cloud cover and the winds will back down tonight. Temperatures in the lower 50s. A very comfortable Thursday, sunshine and mid-70s. Refresh your bathroom without the hassle. 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Currently 71 degrees.
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0: 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We got Kyle Fodness coming up in about 10 to 15 minutes to talk Bemidji girls tennis. We're getting ready for tonight's match that the Jacks will have with Thief River Falls, and it will be our first broadcast of the new year on the Lumberjack Radio Network, not only here on 104.5, but also our first broadcast on YouTube on the Lumberjack Radio Network YouTube channel. 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We're picking back up with the topic that we started the show with, talking about some somewhat startling, maybe not necessarily surprising, but still startling, the numbers of activities director turnover that there's been in Minnesota high schools over the last year and even the last few years that have gone on, and the reasons behind that. Something I was thinking about, Scott, here during this last break was, I almost think that one of the easiest solutions, if there was to be one, would be having volunteer help to be able to contribute to it. It seems like it'd be right. I know. You laugh. Like, that's, but that seems like it's the only way that you'd be able to find something that would work, unless you set up a paying position. I know it's totally understandable that you would laugh at that. It's like, who would want to sign up for that and for doing all of that?
1: Well, I've been on multiple boards, whether that's youth sports and up to college, and that is an understanded, volunteer, position too. But if you're talking about athletic directing,
0: Oh, I'm not talking about being the AD. I'm talking
1: even,
0: about
1: and even, the system. What kind of authority do you have, though, if you're not getting paid to work for what you're doing?
0: I meant for doing some of the tasks that the AD needs, like being able to disperse some of the tasks out. I'm not saying the AD position would be a volunteer position.
1: Well, that would be a follow up. What sort of tasks are we talking about here?
0: Exactly. Yeah, helping with helping set schedules, helping doing some of the office task work to be able to help disperse jobs out. But that's the thing. Like, you're asking a volunteer to do that. You're asking somebody from the outside to do that who's not even necessarily under school jurisdiction to do that. I feel like if you're going to find solutions to a problem like this without expanding budgets, which is obviously the key hurdle here for being able to populate your AD office more and be able to put people in there more, this is really the only thing that I can think of. And again, it understandably would elicit a laugh, because who's going to do that and do it for free?
1: I don't think that's an option. I genuinely don't. And I appreciate you're trying to think outside the box and get something done. I think it's more in the line of, if we're going to continue to go down this road and we need more help in the athletic department as far as assistance goes, then it's probably got to be some kind of user fee. I would imagine you'd have to go back to the parents and say, okay, activity fees are doubling here. I'm not even sure what the activity fees are right now.
0: I don't know for certain off the top of my head. I'd have to talk to a coach, or I've got a coach on here in the next segment. I'd have to talk to people directly about that,
1: because I don't see another way to do that other than fundraising and increasing the fees for athletes, so that they can pay for those positions.
0: Yeah, but.
1: And that goes directly to the families then, too.
0: Yeah, and increasing those costs, you're possibly setting up greater deterrence to being involved in activities. And that's the that's the concern with that then, too.
1: Exactly.
0: You see an increased number for this is what it takes to play, and you go, oh, do I really want to deal with that?
1: Right, because there's other sports organizations, for youth baseball, right? Travel baseball, Northern Heat here in Bemidji. It's a lot of fundraising that we do. Each team does, and as an organization ourselves too. And it comes down to, parents are flipping a lot of that bill, and it's spendy. It is. You have to be all in as a family.
0: You made an interesting point toward the tail end of our first segment talking about what if the youth boards of these different sports did more in the way of, especially for that individual sport, helping to steer things along and direct things. And I think that there would be a real solution there. It's just like I said in that segment, the problem you face is that you are now taking operational elements and moving them outside of something that is under the jurisdiction of the Minnesota State High School League.
1: Correct.
0: And that's where the difficulty would be. I think it's a solution if you can figure out a way to be able to, again, put it under the proper authority and the proper overhead.
1: I couldn't imagine. Now, because this has been happening for, you know, decades in Canada, they're used to it. It is the way it is. But that's not how it's been happening in Minnesota, right, Joel? So if you suddenly said to minor league hockey associations throughout the state, oh, by the way, you also have to take care of now, you know, freshman, junior varsity, and varsity hockey. You guys have to do that. What would the reaction be? I know. Darn near impossible at this point.
0: Yeah.
1: It would have to be real, really, really thought out. I know. And that's the interesting part here, too, is to start to, you know, spitball some ideas, brainstorm, and see if we can't to solve this to some degree. Because that's way too many positions that are left open, not enough people to fill them. And it comes down to the entire gamut of youth sports, right?
0: Yeah.
1: From coaches, yeah, and the pressure that the coaches are under to officiating and on down the line.
0: Another thing that I look at with this is part of the challenge that these ADs are facing is having to deal with the outside, having to deal with, I mean, it was talked about there, the parental pressures, the angry parents, there's just, we've seen this with coaches. We see this with ADs too. There are no buffers that are set up, no proper buffers to deal with. I mean, parents and upset people on the outside. Now, you need to have some kind of forum where if there are legitimate concerns and complaints and issues that are going on, you need to have a forum for them to be able to go through to pass that information along, like stuff that's legitimate. But when it's over playing time, or I don't like this coach, or all these things, like that is part of what the issue that we have here. And this goes back to our long-standing conversation on this that we've had, is that parents are able to essentially overrun these administrative figures because there are no checks that are set up for them. And that many have seen that if there is enough pressure, you can get coaches fired. You can get people displaced.
1: Yeah.
0: And because they've seen that it can be done, they just go ahead and do it. They have no, like, they can do it, and there are enough means and enough ways to do it somewhat anonymously, but also very loudly, too. And so all of that exists then as well, and just, we have to find a way to be able to solve that, too. I don't know what that solution is top of my head, but we have to find a way to set up some kind of system of checks and stop gaps to keep that from happening, to where ADs and coaches, or maybe I should say coaches and ADs, get overrun then by people who are able to essentially do it and quite often do it in the shadows.
1: I don't know if we've solved anything here. It's a good conversation. I'm thinking, Joel, though, like, think about the athletic director that maybe leaves a window open for complaints here and there and then doesn't circle back. And I can't think of any one example here. This is not the point. The point overall is that that has to be a person that's in control and in command, right? And there's just not going to be any wiggle room. Listen to situation. I'll talk with coaches. I'll get back to, we'll talk through it. If you want to gang up and you're the athletic director and you're in complete disagreement with that parent or parent group, how do we approach that? Oh my gosh, this is You know, there's probably plenty of examples out there where that's been done, and that's at every level, really, right? I mean, even minor league boards and so forth always have. There's going to be issues all the time with coaches, but I don't know that control, that commanding way that you do things to say no, this is the way it's going to, and have as level a head as anybody in the building, I'd imagine, right? And try not to get too emotional and fired up, and all those things. So you just. Man, I don't know what can be done, Joel, but you know, budgets are just more things get canceled, it seems like, in the athletic department than anything else. It's where they look straight away. So looking for, I don't know, more help financially it may not be on the table, even an option. Again, unless you can fundraise.
0: You know, a lot of this,
1: I don't know the rules.
0: A lot of what I was talking about there, too, comes down to people being decent.
1: Well, right, and that's where you can, I think you can, with the commanding voice at the top of the hill, just say, sorry, you've got nowhere to go. And if you're not going to be, if the parents aren't going to be decent, or a parent isn't, then that's on them, I guess. I don't know, Joel.
0: You know, we may not be solving anything here, Scott, but at the same time, I think just in talking about this and continuing to talk about these topics and the why behind them, if at the very least it gets people to think, even just individual people to think, and to think a little bit about how they're doing things or how the people around them are doing things, then we're at least doing something.
1: Yeah. Yeah, yeah.
0: It's something, at least. So
1: it's a good, really good topic, too.
0: So
1: bring forth, absolutely.
0: And a good day for it, too.
1: Yeah.
0: So, Scott, thanks as always for the conversation. Really appreciate it.
1: Cheers.
0: Hope you enjoyed your lunch, too.
1: Done.
0: Done and dusted. Yeah. I knew it would be. So, all right. Thank you. Coming up, we've got a visit with Kyle Fondness from Bemidji Girls Tennis. We will preview tonight's match, the season ahead. We'll talk about what is a unique blend that the team has this season. That's on the way next. It's High Noon.
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4: AP News. I'm Ed Donahue. Several Democratic-controlled states are again challenging President Trump's executive order on mail ballots. Here's the AP's Sagar Magani.
5: It comes 2 days after the Supreme Court ruled against the states in a separate case, saying the lawsuit was premature. This suit is against the Postal Service, which Friday issued a rule governing mail ballot delivery. Election officials warn it'll be impossible to implement before the first mail ballots are sent next week. The president's order remains barred from taking effect under a separate injunction. The Trump administration argues it should be immediately rescinded, given the high court's ruling. Sagar Magani, Washington.
4: A court in Maryland ruled a redistricting amendment cannot go to the November ballot. Democratic state lawmakers approved a proposed constitutional amendment earlier this month. Meta agreed to pay $17 billion and add child safety measures to Facebook and Instagram to end a landmark trial over teen social media addiction and settle claims filed by 47 states. William Tong is Connecticut's attorney general.
6: Meta, Instagram, Facebook, and its peers in the industry, TikTok, Snapchat, YouTube, have for years strip-mined the souls of America's children for money.
4: Tim Curry has died. He played Dr. Frankenfurter in the Rocky Horror Picture Show.
7: Don't get strung out by the way I look. Don't judge a book by its cover.
4: His manager says Curry died at his home in Los Angeles. No cause was disclosed. He had suffered a stroke in 2012 that put him in a wheelchair. Tim Curry was 80. The government says the economy grew at a sluggish 1.5% pace between April and June. The FDA has approved a landmark pancreatic cancer drug. This is AP News.
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13: I'm meteorologist Rodney Price. A mix of clouds and sunshine this afternoon with northwest winds, highs in the upper 70s. We'll lose the cloud cover and the winds will back down tonight. Temperatures in the lower 50s. A very comfortable Thursday, sunshine and mid-70s. 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Right now, it's 73.
0: 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The Bun. Final segment. We've gone a little extra long today with High Noon, and we are back here on The Bun, Sports Radio 104.5. 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Getting into our final segment here, we are previewing our first match of the new year on the Lumberjack Radio Network. It is tonight, and it's Bemidji Girls Tennis under the lights. First time we've gotten to do a tennis broadcast under the lights, and the Jacks are hosting the reigning Section 8A champions, Thief River Falls, tonight. We're going to have pre-match at 7:15, and it'll be getting underway at 7:30 on 104.5. And for the first time, we are on YouTube. Our audio will be on YouTube tonight on the Lumberjack Radio Network YouTube channel. Bemidji Girls Tennis head coach Kyle Fodness is joining the show to talk all about it. Kyle, it's good to see you again. Thanks for stopping by after we got to catch up at the Lumberjack Scramble a little less than 2 weeks ago, but it's good to get you back in once again here on the show.
14: Yeah, no, that was great, and thanks for having me in. It seems like we're always doing something for the first time when we have a tennis broadcast going. There's always a first for something, whether it's first time I'm an amateur electrician trying to solve something right 5 minutes before you go on the air, or whether it's something a little more exciting like going on YouTube for the first time. But what a cool thing to do. So thank you for having me.
0: Yeah, definitely. You guys, it just worked out great with the schedule this year being what it was, and for you guys to be the first ones who get to be on YouTube with this being our first broadcast of the new year. So it worked out great in that sense. It should be a great evening to get out there. Tell us what the last week and a half has been like, because you guys get less ramp up than any other team in the fall, because you have matches that are starting essentially right out of the gates. Since with tennis, it's a race against time. You are racing to get your matches in and your season in before the weather turns, since indoor facilities are not plentiful around the state. So what is preseason like when you get into it, and what was this preseason like?
14: Yeah, well, the preseason, we start practice about the same time as every other team, but those matches start very early. And so we go down to Pine City after our first week of practice, Monday through Friday. We go down to the Pine City Invitational, leave Sunday, and are playing Monday. And then you usually have, it seems, one late summer kind of early rain shower. And we'd love to reschedule practice to later in the day, but people have their jobs and they're working and they're doing other things. So we can't really do that once you set your practice time. So we went in with four practices. And that's one of the reasons the summer tennis program is so important. Our middle school, one of our middle school coaches, Cody Hendricks, did a great job working all summer. He puts in a lot of time. We have so many coaches who help a lot. It's my annual thank you to John Konishny, who's an excellent tennis coach and coached with my dad at the BHS as an assistant coach, and does just a great job. So there's a lot of that summer tennis program that really gets going and kind of has to function a little bit as you're knocking the rust off period. You don't have really time to do that. And it also means that first week of practice, you can't just have the adults be the coaches. You have to have the older players on the team passing along some knowledge on the courts, whether it's just little things like little strategies or little tips to have or little mind games you can kind of play out on the court when you need to get yourself a little bit of a confidence boost. And so our seniors this year have just done a wonderful job of doing that. Whether there are our seniors starting the lineup or not, and we have two great captains this year in Elizabeth Peterson and Lily Karen, but Bailey Roop and Millie Knott and Zoe McNallan, Ellie Hodap, Grace Bombalukas have just done a great job, you can see, of all the, making the young girls feel a little bit more confident and comfortable, and that allows us to really focus on a lot of the technique and coaching and things like that.
0: Yeah, let's talk about your senior core that you have this year, because there's a lot of tennis experience that is in that group and a lot of winning tennis experience in that group. You've got section champions, not just in tennis either, who are in that group. So what's the confidence level like among that group, and how vital is that, even just beyond the tennis ability, just seeing the confidence that they compete with?
14: I think what's really interesting is even when you've competed at a high level in a lot of different sports, if you ask the seniors who played down in Pine City, I think at every one of them had at least a moment during the match where they went, I'm either really not confident in myself, or I'm really frustrated with myself, or even, how do I not already know this? I think when I think back in sports, I was surprised. As you get to a senior year, you think you have everything figured out, and that's kind of the kiss of death. And I think we have that as adults too, where if you think you know everything, that's proof that life's about to get you. And so it's always just fun to have those conversations. Bailey Roop, I don't know if we down in Pine City talked how to hit a forehand or backhand or serve. I don't think we talked one technical thing, and I think we talked collectively during and after matches for probably about 20 minutes, just about different stuff and life and having good, it's good to be frustrated. Even Bales, when you've reached your level of such great athletic success, we still want those frustrating moments, and what do we learn from them? And you just kind of have those good little conversations back and forth with a player and a coach, and I learned some things from her, and she learned maybe some things from me, or maybe she's just being nice. She tends to do that, just smile and laugh. Oh, that guy's crazy. But she did a very good job, and that was really great for our younger players to see, because they go in nervous, tight, and then they look at, you know, a Lily or a Liz playing first or second singles, go, God, I wish I was like them. They have everything figured out. They're so confident. And then they come over and, no, I wasn't. I mean, I look confident, but I had to figure this out, and you'll figure that out too. And we're all, I think that's a really fun thing when you see those people you look up to so much, not struggling with, but going maybe through some of those same things. And then the younger players go, cool, like I'm not alone as I go through this. And isn't that the point of playing high school sports and being on a team? It's not great to be frustrated. It's not great to be mad at yourself for this, but it's worse to do those things when you're on your own. And we have a team to do that. So that's great.
0: What are Liz and Lily like as senior leaders and captains for your team?
14: Yeah, I think they both lead in probably a little some different ways. Lily, for example, was here just a lot during the summer program, and I can't speak more highly of a player in terms of how they've just grown throughout the years. And I think a great evaluation of leadership is how do your teammates, not all your teammates on all teams at all times, recognize and respect great leadership. But we have such a great group of young players who have been around sports, and they recognize good student leaders, and they know that Lily, from just being here in the summer, really cares about them. And you can see that they just love that. And girls, you got to go let Lily play her match. I mean, come on, you got to let her go. I know you're all hanging on every word she's saying, but you got to go let her go play. And the respect that they have for her doing that is then one of those things that's going to pay dividends down the road, where that's how they're going to lead. And Liz leads in many of those similar ways, but she was kind of a mystery to some of the younger girls. She does a little traveling in the summer and traveled a little bit. So they didn't know quite as much about Liz coming in the fall. They just see that forehand for the first time. And they see that the legend of one singles. You know, whenever you're playing that one singles spot for a few years, they go, oh, this girl's really good. And then Liz can crack a great joke. She can make those players feel confident. And we've talked about soft. I mean, those players on the team really look up to her. And so when she has a positive comment for them, or she goes and says, hey, you can go win this match, or hey, I've gone through that exact same thing, in many similar ways to Lily, they look at that and really just are kind of hanging on every word. So it's fun to see those two as I look back from scores from years ago and seeing that little 8 next to Liz Peterson's name and seeing that 9 when Lily Karen steps in the lineup as a freshman. And then you go down through the list too. I mean, Zoe McNallan's another one who's been with the team a long time, and Bailey and Millie coming over from hockey. I hope I'm not forgetting anyone who's been in our lineup, but I probably am at some point. But they all do just such a great job in showing the girls the right way to do it, right way to do it, right way to lead, and just what legacy that leaves behind, far more than your wins. Everybody does. Those teammates who, first day of soccer for me, when I come out and big Mike Reese, who's I think working down in Brainerd now, and he just said, hey, good rep, or just something. But as an eighth grader going to high school tryouts, I think he even said my name. Wow, I still remember that. And that really leaves a good pay-it-forward kind of legacy.
0: It sure does. Kyle Fodness is my guest, head coach for Bemidji Girls Tennis. They're getting ready for their home opener tonight against Thief River Falls, which you can hear on the Lumberjack Radio Network. Kyle, you've already referenced it a few times, but let's talk about summer tennis, because visibility-wise, summer tennis was never greater than this year. I saw it on Instagram. I saw it on Facebook. I saw it everywhere. There was a lot of social media posting that was going on about it. Involvement seemed like it was great too, and not just playing, but the theme nights, the different stuff that was done each night that was there. How did all of that get to be as active and as engaging as it was this year? Because there were definitely a few people behind that, weren't there?
14: There were a few people behind that, from our booster groups to a lot of our college players who have come back and coached and put a ton of time in. So I'm always want to be cautious when we single out kind of one person, because there's a lot of people involved. But Lauren Rutten from the BSU team was very, I think, fair to say, central in a lot of those efforts. Many people helping out, many people contributing in a lot of very different important ways. But I remember sitting in this studio a while ago, and Dad maybe mentioned that one thing is when I started coaching, I had a lot of ideas, and sometimes you got to go, yeah, but Kyle, maybe not 12 new ideas today. Maybe one, and then maybe do the next one. I mean, Lauren's got idea after idea after idea after idea, and darn it, anyway, she's going to do them. And practices have never been more musical, or bus rides have never been more musical, with more singing or more this. There have never been as many of the boys' tennis players dressed in floral patterns

0: I mean, I'd compliment her, you know, I'd compliment her in a lot of regards on that. But because we have maybe a lot of listeners, and I just heard a little bit of your wonderful conversation about athletic directors in Minnesota and high school sports and the community of sports, I do think it is one of those things that's so incredible about our athletic community that we have Bemidji State and the value of when we invest in our young people. And Lauren's an investment. I mean, she's on a scholarship for Bemidji State Tennis. And there's a lot of great athletes on scholarships, including on our tennis team, who have done a lot of work with kids, a lot of work on campus. Just using one example, she is worth times and times and times more in terms of value in our community than the scholarship money that we gave her to go to Bemidji State. And I just over and over, if we look at how do we get great coaches, how do we get great people with these kids, great role models with young people, it's an investment to bring them in. It's an investment to bring great coaches, student athletes into the community who do that. But it's the safest bet in the world. It's the best bet in the world to invest in great young people to benefit great young people. I just think it's so great. So I know BSU does a lot of fundraising events.
1: Well, you and I are proof of that too, because you were an athlete once upon a time yourself. In their shoes. Yeah. I was an athlete once upon a time, and somebody who we are both people who see the value and importance of high school sports and what they do, and not just high school sports, but youth sports, what they do and what they mean. And we're proof of that in that we are giving back to it now. In our own ways.
0: Yeah, you on a much larger scale and in a lot of ways. I you know, and just with the message you had shared today, which I thought was so good and so apt, I think, right now and in our community and communities across the state. But I just over and over, like you've said, and how many conversations have we had and about high school sports, it's never a bad bet to bet on let's invest in the future. Let's invest in youth. I just, it's never been a bad bet. I can't think of a time, and it's many times a great bet and a great investment. And so the more, I think, those events that we can support and those scholarship dollars we can support and the community ed programs we can support, whether it's financially or whether it's through speaking positively about those things or encouraging parents to get their kids involved in community ed sports. And that does not mean you have to be a good athlete. My gosh, when you're 7 or 8 or 9 or 10 and taking that risk and taking that chance. And also when you have coaches, and this doesn't solve the problem, but remembering that ADs and a lot of coaches really often hear the negative stuff. And I think I always took for granted that, you know, well, someone else must be complimenting that person. Somebody else must be complimenting Kristen at the high school or Britt at the college or Aaron, Michael B at the college, or because they do so much. They must be hearing those compliments. But I wouldn't take that for granted because they often hear a lot of the issues. And you and I are maybe wired like this. I focus on the problems.
1: That's the stuff that weighs heavier. That's the stuff that sticks more in the forefront of the mind,
0: because what's your to-do list? Problem one, need to fix it. I think a lot of coaches and ADs and maybe you as in that are like, what's the problem I got to fix today?
1: Yeah.
0: And so when you have someone, Dad was the best at this, just the genuine compliments of, hey, God, that was a good idea. I really appreciate this or whatever. Yeah. I called Kristen the other day and said, I'm not even calling you as an AD. I'm kind of just calling you as a mentor leader and one of the few people I can vent to right now because we're starting practice. I can't vent to a parent, can't vent to a player. And is that okay? She said, absolutely. My gosh, that's a great leader.
1: Yes.
0: And that's if I'm ever in a leadership position, you just kind of remember sometimes you just need to be an ear. And she heard it and she went, absolutely. I said, thank you so much. Now I'm ready for practice. And she said, great. Have a great day. And I just text her after, but I really just so appreciative of that she's willing to do those things, and Britt as well, and that's really good to, I think, share with those people.
1: Two-pronged question here as we finish up, Kyle. First, observations from Pine City on Monday and what you saw there and expectations for this matchup ahead tonight.
0: Yeah, so Pine City was a really great meet, and it's always very competitive. Pine City is a little out of our area, but is always a powerhouse in their section champions last year. Egan was in the state, won the AAA state consolation championship last year and had one of the top-ranked singles players in the state who just graduated, had a couple more who were just really, really good. And then Litchfield won, was in the state championship match in Class A, was up 5-4, had a double spot to win the state championship, had three match points. and

0: ended up, St. James ended up coming through and winning and finishing an undefeated season. So you talk to the players on the team, and they're all, I mean, they got one mission this year, and it's one match, and it's the final match. And so if from afar, you know, as everybody follows closely the Class A girls tennis, you know, rankings this year, which I don't know if everybody does, but if you want a team to root for, that Litchfield group is great. And previewing Thief River. Thief River is always a really good, well-coached team. They're very athletic.
1: They were state consolation champs last
0: year. Yes, state consolation champs last year. Graduated a few players, but brought back many more very good athletes. And that's one of the reasons we always want them as our night match, is because it's a team that, whether they're a little up that year or a little down in terms of just very skilled players, they always have tough players. They always have gritty players where you have long points. And so if you are looking to come out and watch some tennis, every opponent brings out a little bit of different style tennis in us, and we're going to have to win a lot of points with a lot of winners, a lot of points with being aggressive, a lot of points with being clever and being gritty, and there's going to be a lot of close matches. And so come on out. 7:30 is when matches really start. You don't have to know a thing about the scoring. You don't have to worry about cheering at the right time or wrong time. There's plenty of other people there who will help you with that. And it's just going to be a really fun event. And then on Friday, we have Hibbing coming in at noon. If for some reason you can't make it tonight, that's a great way to kind of kick off that the weekend before school starts, is watch some good high school tennis. So really looking forward to it. Can't thank you enough again for broadcasting. It's going to be a fun event like it always is, and a night of firsts. And really, really looking forward to it.
1: Well, I appreciate that you're letting me borrow Lauren, because she's going to be on the broadcast with me tonight. Yeah. And the insights that she's going to have on the girls are going to be great. I'm very excited for that, especially since she got to work with them during summer tennis. And I know from the two times that she has been on High Noon now talking BSU tennis that she's going to do a great job tonight.
0: Yep. She very genuinely and deeply cares about kids and cares about people. And so that leads to a lot of good insights, because you do really care and you have those things. You might have to bug her about how she was able to get our speaker out from the bottom of the charter bus on the way home. There was a conspiracy that the levels of which I'm still unraveling. Pat and I are working on it. We brought in consultants, but there was a plan put in place by the girls and Lauren on the way home from Pine City to get the big music speaker up into the charter bus, and I'm still not quite sure how they pulled it off. And they played us for fools, because they really put us into a corner, but you might have to put her on the spot on that one.
1: We'll try to figure that out tonight. And that, plus trying to get a few of your players on for post-match interviews who maybe aren't quite as inclined to be on for interviews, those will be some of the great mysteries of this broadcast.
0: Oh, we'll rope them into it. We'll have we'll have Sherlock Hoover on the case with Lauren. And we'll use all our tricks to get a few people up in the booth with you. That'll be fun.
1: We'll try to figure it out tonight. 7:15 for pregame. Join us early on the radio for a special season opening montage that we have as well. Going to be a great night. Looks like a beautiful night for tennis, too.
0: Yeah.
1: Bemidji Girls Tennis, home against Thief River Falls tonight here on 104.5 and on YouTube. Kyle Fodness, our guest today on High Noon, talking all about it. Kyle, thanks for stopping by today. Very, very excited to see your group in action this evening.
0: As always, Joel, thank you. Good luck kicking off a big year for you, too. So it's going to be a good one.
1: And go Jacks.
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2: 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Meanwhile, high school girls tennis in the area yesterday. Thief River Falls edged Park Rapids 4-3, and Fergus Falls beat the Panthers 5-2. BSU women's golfers have been picked 10th in the NSI preseason coaches poll released yesterday. Senior Haley Kamen has been named BSU's preseason athlete to watch. BSU Beaver football team opens the season tomorrow night at Chet Anderson Stadium for the annual Shrine Game. They are hosting Michigan Tech at 6 o'clock. And the Lumberjack boys and girls soccer teams open the season tomorrow with back-to-back home games at the middle school fields. We'll have them both on the Lumberjack Radio Network. Coverage will begin at 2:45.
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14: Minnesota News Network, I'm Sean Maloney. Minnesota is set to receive at least $214 million under a nationwide settlement with Meta over allegations that social media platforms harmed young users. Attorney General Keith Ellison says Meta knew their platforms were harming kids.
15: But instead of taking steps to make Instagram and Facebook safer to use, they targeted children for data collection, calling kids a, quote, valuable but untapped, unquote, user base.
14: The agreement requires new safeguards for teens on Instagram and Facebook, including daily time limits, overnight restrictions, reduced notifications during school hours, and stronger parental control. One of Dolly Parton's enduring legacies is her Imagination Library. Since 2005, the United Way of Central Minnesota has helped deliver 1.7 million books to local children. Nearly 7,000 kids are currently enrolled in the program, receiving a free book each month from birth to age 5. And Regents Hospital EMS is gearing up for another busy Minnesota State Fair, expecting to treat about 4,500 patients over the 12-day event. Most cases involve minor illnesses and injuries. Fairgoers are encouraged to stay hydrated, wear sunscreen, and know where the two on-site first aid stations are located. This is
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24: I'm meteorologist Rodney Price. A mix of clouds and sunshine this afternoon with northwest winds, highs in the upper 70s. We'll lose the cloud cover and the winds will back down tonight. Temperatures in the lower 50s. A very comfortable Thursday, sunshine and mid-70s. 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Right now, it's 73.
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26: Rock Talk continues. I'm Com and Tenneby, along with Brian Oak. Grum Reaper is not done yet.
25: Oh, no.
26: Frank Beard.
25: Frank Beard. So, ironically, from the probably a band, I mean, if you ask somebody, what's the most famous beards you can think of in rock and roll, they would say ZZ Top, right? I mean, you know, Billy Gibbons and company. The long signature beards through the 70s and especially through the 80s and their MTV era, that was the iconic bit about the classic, you know, Texas blues band, was they had two beards. Ironically, throughout that entire stretch, the only guy in the band without a beard was named Frank Beard, and he was the longtime drummer from the early days in the 70s when they were really sort of a nasty, dirty Southern blues band, and I guess they always really had that, but it got glammed up and glitzed up a lot throughout the course of their career. But yeah, apparently he'd been facing health issues for a while, and it was what, a week and a half ago or so that Frank Beard died at the age of 77, leading ZZ Top to, they had a ton of shows on the schedule. They were relentless. They were touring, and they've canceled most of the remaining stuff for the end of the year and likely will cancel the rest of it.
26: But they're going to continue on.
25: I think so.
26: Billy Gibbons said so. He said
0: says, oh, he wants us to. As a matter of fact, they canceled a couple. I don't know. I thought they might be going right back at it again.
25: Right. Well, I know they canceled a bunch right away in the face of it. But, you know, if they pull somebody online and feel like it's the right thing to do, I'm sure they will. And, I mean, there's no way you can play music with someone for 50 years and not want them to continue on without you if they can. Keep it going, you know? I mean,
0: well,
25: you
0: know what? Many bands will do the old, yeah, they would have wanted it that way. Do we really know that? Did they say that? But I mean, even like Rush, they stopped for a while. Then after a while, they said, we want to play again. We like. Plus, it's, you know, that's in this day and age of streaming, it's harder to make money. But, you know, there's, you know, album sales for ZZ Top are probably down now.
25: I would say they're not what they once were.
0: For all these bands, from, you know, from that 60s, 70s, 80s, whatever, and even going further back, you don't sell as many anymore, right? The only way you make money now is going on tour.
25: Yep.
0: And so to stop going on tour, so that's why they Neil Peart was replaced, and I can't remember her name, but they've got a, and from what I've been told, that the drumming parts for the Rush songs are extremely intricate and complicated.
25: Yep.
0: And she, I remember the story reading about it. The first she auditioned, the first day or so, they just didn't think it was going to work. Then all of a sudden, like I was on day three or something, it all hit. And then she knocked it out of the park, and they are now touring, and she's their drummer right now.
25: And everyone's raving about her ability, and obviously she's never going to be Neil Peart, right? And it also, it would be sad if it were just some sort of novelty thing, like, hey, the band that sort of got made fun of for not having any female fans now has a female drummer. But yeah, her name is Anika Niles, and she is a spectacularly good drummer and able to, I mean, because it wasn't just how complex the playing was, right? Neil Peart had Flourish. He had a drum set that encompassed a third of stage, right? And just the huge cymbals hanging overhead and all the extras, all the add-ons, everything. And she's able to pull it off, put on a great show and sound good. And Rush fans are picky. So I'm glad that it's all working out for them, because that's the way it should be. The music doesn't have to die.
0: And then another...
25: This one's weird because it's music in a certain way. He did put out three albums in the 70s, but really came to fame as a stage actor in Britain. But one of these quirky, weird, left-field, early 70s experimental theater, post-sexual revolution experimental theater pieces that he was in and auditioned for would go on to become one of the greatest, if not the greatest, cult movie of all time. Talking about Tim Curry, who people know from a lot of different roles, but really the defining role of his career and one that he never quite got out from under the shadow of was as Frank Enfurter, the main character in the now legendary Rocky Horror Picture Show. But it was the Rocky Horror Show when it was on London's West End back in the early part of the 70s. It was a smash sensation to the point where everyone started to take notice, even non-theater people. That's when it got made into a movie, Barry Bostwick, Susan Sarandon. But of course, Meatloaf was in the movie. He actually, during the show's U.S. run, when it was still on stage, that's when Meatloaf got incorporated, and he would go on to become obviously a huge star as well. But the movie bombed when it came out, but it gained. Did you ever go to a midnight showing of the Rocky Horror Picture Show?
0: Oh, yes. Yeah.
25: I mean,
0: I didn't really understand it either.
25: Of course not.
0: I was in a multicolored galaxy of uppers and downers.
25: Yeah.
0: And I never became one of those, got to see it every midnight.
25: Yeah,
0: like
25: no.
0: A lot of people, I never became that guy.
25: Dressing up, standing up front and doing all the lines along with it, bringing all the props to throw at things. That's kind of ridiculous. But he would go on, Tim Curry, to become a very well-established actor. Do you remember the movie Clue with Martin Mull? And
0: I know of it.
25: Yeah, okay, Madeline Kahn. He plays the butler, which is sort of the central role that all these other incredible actors kind of pivot around. And it is so good and so madcap and so funny. I never get tired of seeing it. It's worth a rewatch if you haven't seen the movie in decades. It's so good. But he played the arch villain Darkness in the Tom Cruise movie Legend. So many. He was Captain Hook, or was it Long John Silver?
0: Or was it Bluebeard?
25: It might have been
0: Blackbeard
25: in Muppets Treasure Island.
0: Slightly grain beard.
25: Yeah, exactly. Well, he was in a bunch of those things. But he did put out some albums in the 70s in the wake of his early acting success, and then provided voiceover work and did a ton of acting up until, I think it was 2011, 2012, when he suffered a massive stroke. He would still make public appearances, and he would still go around and do lots of different things right up until almost the bitter end. But yeah, legendary icon, Curry.
0: You know, for me,
25: Tim Curry.
0: For the most part, I live in the past musically. I have this penchant for going to see aging rockers.
25: most it's of the them, music of your life.
26: Most of them basically older than I am even. And last night I saw Jim Messina of Loggins and Messina fame. Before that, he was in Poco, one of the founding members with Richie Furere. He was also with Buffalo Springfield. And I got to interview him a couple of weeks ago, did an hour interview. It was a lot of fun. And I think I told you, I said...
25: And where was the show at last night?
26: At the Dakota.
25: Dakota.
26: And I said, I'd be willing to interview him. I'd love to interview him. And he likes to do that. And they said, how much time do you need? I got 15, 20 minutes. They go, better set aside an hour.
25: Really?
26: Jim likes to talk. And he did. It was wonderful. Then last night he performed. And, you know, I tell this to Tenneby, you know, when you have artists you really like, I think sometimes people tend to, even if they weren't really good, you say they were because you're just so happy to see them and they bring back memories that you think, and that's fine. And I never know if, like, last night when I'm watching, did anybody miss a note?
25: Right.
26: Was there anything that didn't go wrong? You know, was the sound a little off because of a certain thing here, whatever, or whatever the case may be. But all I know is last night was, it was spectacular. I mean, it was a five-piece band. I talked about it with Tenneby. The guy that played the horns, he played, you know, the saxophone, he played a flute, he played like a clarinet, he might have played for, he was also playing, he was banging on the bongos like a chimpanzee, playing wind chimes, he was shaking the maracas, he was doing a washboard, he was simply brilliant. The keyboard player would sing the harmonies with Messina. Drummer was rock solid as far as I could see. Bass player got to do that. Get out of the car, long hair. He got to do that bit.
25: Nice.
26: But it was just so much fun. I just love those small, intimate venues and the telling the stories about this and that.
25: Right.
26: He told about with the Springfield, they go to New York to record. And lo and behold, for some reason, Neil Young doesn't show up. He's not there. Stephen Stills ain't there.
25: What?
26: You know, they must have been out late last night. So some guy there goes, I'll get you some players. He goes, the only problem was they were jazz players, but it worked out. And so some of the songs were done with other artists. But just telling stories like that about the old days.
25: Those kind of nights are great. When you go to a legacy show like that, I don't think anybody's, I mean, you don't want it to be terrible, right? You don't want it to be Dylan at Farm Aid. But what you do want is the technical accuracy, or is he still hitting the notes the same way? When it's someone who's woven into the fabric of your experience and your life like that, that's not what you're there for. You know, you're there to enjoy the music, but it's partially reminiscing, it's partially celebrating how long this person's been a part of your life and what their music has meant to you. And when you get those nice little intimate shows, because for me, even though we're not talking like 50, 60 year careers, when I worked at Cities 97 doing all those Studio C performances, that was by far my favorite part of my job. Not because I got to be, you know, 5 feet from stardom, but because it was a chance to talk and hear the stories and get to know these people a little better, many of them whose music had left a big impact on me. So going to those kind of intimate shows, these many years later, I think that stuff's great.
26: Yeah.
25: I'm glad you had a good time.
26: Yeah,
25: was his voice still good?
26: Yes, very good.
25: I love it when that happens, because it doesn't always sustain. But I've also found situations where someone who's been doing it for 60 years, because at some point they stopped just being a partying and taking their youth, or partier and taking their youth for granted, then they started to really focus on their craft and they got great at it. There's a few singers that I've seen over the years like that who have gotten better with 40, 50 years time.
26: And again, with Buffalo Springfield, he wasn't. I only think he sang a couple of songs, if I'm not mistaken. He sang a little bit with Poco, and then of course with Loggins and Messina. But in none of those bands was he a screamer. Like when you're a Steven Tyler, you blow your voice out after a while. The real rockers, it's because I don't think they took care of their voices very well. And so a guy like Messina never was a screamer. So it seemed good. And again, did he have the same range? I couldn't tell. Like, probably not. I mean, you're 78 years old now. You're not 23.
25: Right.
26: But it was really good. I enjoyed it. Now, tomorrow night, it's at the amphitheater. It's Doobie Brothers and Santana.
25: Are you going?
26: No. I don't have tickets.
25: Okay.
26: And I was going to go see. And I thought you'd want to go with me because I know how much you like the song Africa. And so Toto's playing with Christopher Cross there in a couple of weeks.
25: Now,
26: and,
25: see, that show I would go to with you in a heartbeat because, Africa, I got
26: would
25: real...
26: Would you turn your back to the stage when they started singing Africa?
25: Again, my feelings about it aren't that strong. I just don't think it was a good song then. I hated the revival, hated Weezer's cover. I don't like that song. However, Toto has got a host of excellent songs, and Christopher Cross is one of the all-time greats. I would go to that show in a heartbeat.
26: Yeah, I'm not going, but I would like to. Okay, are we ready?
2: Rock Rank.
26: This is some of Helby's best work.
2: Rock Rank.
26: Right here, especially listening.
2: Rock Rank.
26: He really gets into it with Rock Rank.
25: Yeah. Quite the deviation for the last Rock Rank we did, Oak, which was your top five rappers of all time. Now we are going with your top five songs from musicals.
3: Now, I had to do some clarification on this because there are a lot of musicals that were eventually turned into movies. There are many musicals that were only movies, or in rarer cases, they were movies first and were so popular they got turned into popular musicals on stage, like Legally Blonde is a good example of that.
26: Jesus Christ Superstar.
3: Was a play, but no, that was a play before. Oh. That was a musical before,
26: yes,
3: it was a film.
26: Okay, that's right.
3: Right. So there's a bunch of different ways. So I wanted to clarify, are we talking about
25: OG musicals?
3: I got it, man, because if it had been movies instead, the Muppet
25: that
3: movie
25: doesn't count, yeah,
3: would have taken all five spots for me.
25: Really?
3: So, all right, yeah. Oh, so Rainbow Connection, moving right along, Can't Live. I hope that something better comes along. Oh, man.
25: Huh?
3: Anyway, yeah, well, let's get into it then. And this, I mean, some of this is pretty old school because I'm a fan of old school live musical theater.
4: Number five.
3: Number five is going to be one that everybody knows. This started out as a Broadway musical and was so wildly popular in its Broadway run that it would then go on to be turned into a major motion picture.
26: Oklahoma.
3: No, I wish. Well, that let's not get ahead of ourselves, all right?
26: Ooh.
3: I was actually in a production of Oklahoma when I was a junior.
26: Legendary.
3: Yeah, well, I don't know about legendary.
26: Oh, it is.
25: I would say it was okay.
3: Thanks, man. That's much
25: Oklahoma.
3: More fair.
25: Okay.
3: Okay. That's a good one. Where was the rim shot? Or the
25: I can't give myself a rim shot.
3: Oh, okay. Number five, yeah, hugely popular on Broadway, even more popular as a film. The soundtrack would stay at number one for weeks. Everybody knew a ton of songs from this. It was hugely popular, and dare I say, still holds up today, if for no other reason than my enduring love of one Olivia Newton-John. I am going with Summer Nights from the musical Grease.
26: Ooh, really?
3: Yep, and there's a bunch of great... Exactly. Well, that's the big finish, but oh, well. Great. It's impossible to overstate how big Grease was when I was a kid. It was everywhere. It was so popular. Everybody sang the songs. All your choirs were singing the songs. It was everywhere.
25: I didn't even know it was a musical first.
3: Yeah, yes. It was, in fact, a musical.
26: Well,
3: yeah.
26: And I would have, my number five would be from that same musical, but it would be I'm the One That You Want. That would be right.
3: That's a killer
26: it's
3: song.
26: It's a killer
3: fun
26: song.
3: Fact, Jeff.
26: Of course,
3: oh,
26: you're the one that
3: name.
26: I want. Not I'm the one that you want. You're the one that I want.
3: That's yeah, the big one at the end there. Better shape up. Yeah, it's a good one. I could start singing it right now. I'm not going to. But
26: why
3: Jeff,
26: don't you? Why
3: Jeff,
26: can
3: Jeff,
26: you do your
3: name?
26: Part in the Oklahoma? Can you start singing right now?
3: Well, I did a little known song that was never popular called "The Farmer and the Cowman." And I played Pa Carnes, who was the father to, now see, I can't remember the names. This was so long ago, but she's the one who's saying, I'm just a girl who can't say no. I'm in a terrible fix.
26: Did she sing low like that in baritone?
3: That's all I've got. I don't have my upper register, especially as we get older.
26: Sorry, you're like aging rockers. You
3: exactly.
26: can't hit the notes like you used to.
3: But my job never required that. My job was to show up at 6 a.m. and say, good morning.
26: Yes,
3: you know, exactly. And so it worked out pretty well for me. But Grease Summer Nights comes in at number five. But Jeff, I'm going to forget his name, but he played Danny Zuko in the Broadway version, but then got moved to the role of Kanicki because John Travolta came along for the role of Grease, or of Danny Zuko in the movie.
4: Number four.
3: All right, this one goes back a little ways. A very stylized 1966 musical that featured Shirley MacLaine. And it's a musical that not everybody knows called Sweet Charity. But it gave us an iconic song that everybody listening has heard at some point or another. And I absolutely love it. Hey, Big Spender.
26: Hey, Big Spender.
3: The moment you walked in the joint. Darn it. I could, yeah, and goes
26: for
3: on and on.
26: A man of
3: from
26: distinction,
3: there.
26: a real big spender.
3: Exactly.
26: Spend a little dime on me.
3: Exactly. And it's just, you know, it's vampy and it's very much, musical theater is a weird world because everything's over the top. Everything's super stylized, kind of corny on occasion, but still somehow very effective, and it worms our way into popular consciousness.
26: Number four for me with, and when the moon is in the seventh house.
3: Mm-hmm.
26: The Age of Aquarius from Hair, long, beautiful Hair.
25: I could have picked four different songs all that also would have been.
26: The rest of them are from Hair.
25: That song will be revisited on my list as well.
26: Okay, I'm sorry.
25: That's okay. It was from the musical there, but then later on, the cover version that would spend 6 weeks at number one by the Fifth Dimension is, to me, the greatest song ever. But we'll get to number one soon.
4: Number three.
25: This goes back way back to the 1930s. It was a Broadway musical that, again, was so popular, it got made into a film starring Judy Garland and Andy Rooney called Babes in Arms. But that is where we get the original, even though it would be covered by dozens, if not hundreds.
2: Hundreds?
25: Hundreds of Torch songs afterwards. From Babes in Arms, The Lady is a Tramp.
26: Yes.
25: You know the song?
26: Yes,
25: I mean,
26: I know
25: that's
26: the
25: why the lady. Often some people will say that that song was the inspiration for Disney's Lady and the Tramp, but it's just basically.
26: And 101 Dalmatians.
25: Well, it's basically about a movie. You know, the song is about a woman who doesn't live life by society standards, and that's why they say the lady is a tramp, but it's one of the great jazz songs of the era.
26: Yes.
4: Number two.
25: Here we go. We are going to the guy we lost today. I had already made this list when I found out this morning that Tim Curry had died.
26: Really?
25: But it was a major musical in London's West End before it became probably the greatest cult movie of all time from the Rocky Horror Picture Show. I guess back then, the Rocky Horror Show. The scene where we first meet Frankenfurter, where Brad and Janet have found their way on this rainy night after car trouble in this mansion filled with strange monsters that turn out to be aliens, Meatloaf, young Rocky, and Frank Curry as Dr. Frankenfurter. And his big intro song, right after they do the Time Warp, which is probably the most iconic song from it, he does a song called Sweet Transvestite. And
26: you're making that up.
25: I said, no, the cold chorus is, I'm a sweet transvestite from transsexual Transylvania. And it's this monster, vampy camp song, Sweet Transvestite.
26: I don't remember it.
25: Oh, what?
26: I don't.
25: Okay, well, you know what you and I should do? You take me to go see Christopher Cross, and then one night I'll take you to a midnight showing of the Rocky Horror Picture Show.
26: I can't go back. To
25: no?
26: That. No.
25: We'll bring rice and toilet paper and our squirt guns.
26: No, I'm not going anywhere.
25: Okay.
2: You're out!
4: Number one.
25: Yeah, and you already hit it first.
26: Oh, I'm sorry.
25: That's okay. No. The musical Hair is my favorite musical of all time. And so.
26: Well, Aquarius, I don't even think is the best song.
25: I'm with you on that. The actual theme song, Hair, is also brilliant.
26: Is that your number one?
25: No, the number one is Aquarius, Let the Sun Shine In.
26: Sorry.
25: The medley. That's okay. You don't have to apologize.
26: I stole your thunder.
25: You didn't steal my thunder at all. No, because that thing is filled with greats. Easy to Be Hard would probably be the most popular song that crossed over from that.
26: The best one from that is Good Morning Starshine by Oliver. That's the Glibby Globby Gloopy song. That's the best song from that musical. It's the best song in any musical. It's one of my favorite songs of all time.
25: Better than anything in West Side Story?
26: Yeah.
25: Oklahoma?
26: Yes,
25: Music Man?
26: Because it was just so
25: Pirates
26: happy.
25: Pirates of Penzance?
26: It's such a happy song, and I've lived such a morose, depressing life that when I hear Good Morning Starshine. It's so good.
25: The Earth says hello.
26: Yes.
25: You twinkle above us, we twinkle below.
26: It's just so good. It's and now, and you know, many of the listeners think it's cheesy? Yeah, it's okay.
25: It's very much of its musical. And from the modern era, you know, there are going to be people who are mad that I didn't pay tribute to things like Cats or Phantom
2: or Hamilton.
25: Les Mis. I tried with Hamilton, man.
2: What about my shot?
25: I must be too old. It's good. It's very solid and obviously unlike anything that had come before it. It's just when it comes to musical theater, it's not my jam. I didn't really care for Rent.
2: What about Defying Gravity?
25: That's
2: Wicked.
25: By Wicked, I got that. And on my also-ran list here, Wicked didn't really hit me like, Pirates of Penzance
26: did.
25: No, it didn't really. but that's all about when you
26: How about Marie McGovern in The Morning After?
25: What about Evita?
26: That wasn't a musical. Though.
25: Don't Cry for Me, Argentina from the musical Evita, or One from the musical A Chorus Line. We haven't even gotten to Annie with A Hard Knock Life and or The Sun'll Come Out Tomorrow. Bet your bottom dollar that tomorrow there'll be something. I can't remember
2: what about
25: the
2: Seasons
25: word.
2: Of Love?
25: That's also.
26: How about Seasons in the Sun?
25: But that's not really in a musical, but Terry Jacks. Go look up the B-side of that song sometime.
26: Yeah. You have a podcast.
25: I do, actually. It's called The Brian Oak Show. Just recorded episode 599 Ooh. Yesterday. So the next one's going to be, and we're not doing anything special for 600 other than what we do every week is special. Yeah, it's an hour devoted to local music, local entrepreneurs, the things that make the Twin Cities the Twin Cities. And if you want to find The Brian Oak Show, you can either go to the new website, brianoakshow.com, or you can go to the iHeartRadio app.
26: And speaking of musicals, there's going to be a Brian Oak podcast musical. And the song that will be my favorite is 600 podcasts on the air at all. 600. You take one down, you listen to it. Well, we'll work on the words.
25: But yeah, we'll send that back to write up and rewrite, punch it up. Yes. Yeah, rewrite. Oh,
5: you can see Oak live at the State Fair next Wednesday.
25: Yes. He'll be there today.
5: The entire 1 o'clock hour, including before 1990, Name That Tune.
26: Ooh.
25: You know, you and I have had some epic battles on Name
26: You've
25: That Tune.
26: You've won every time, though.
25: Is that true?
5: I don't know if that is true.
25: Yeah. I don't think it is. I think I've lost before, but that last one came down to the wire. That was an epic battle of champions, and I look forward to seeing you on the battlefield again, Mr. Cole.
26: I panic on that one. You know, like with Password, it's just you getting ready to guess, right? You don't have a lot of time, but it's just you. When you're racing against somebody, I enjoy it.
25: Yeah.
26: We'll see you then.
25: All right, see you next week.
26: We'll break. We'll come back to legendary one Mark Rosen joins us next year. We're in The Fan.
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10: AP News, I'm Ed Donahue. The Commerce Department says growth in gross domestic product, the nation's output of goods and services, decelerated to 1.5% between April and June. A key inflation gauge shows many Americans are still struggling with higher costs. The AP's Sagar Magani has the story.
11: The government says consumer prices rose 3.7% in July compared with a year ago, the same as in June. Inflation remains higher since the Iran war started, when it was 2.9%, and remains notably above the Federal Reserve's 2% target. Gas and other energy prices fell sharply last month, but have been rebounding this month, which is likely to boost the next inflation report. Stubbornly high prices will likely be a key midterm election issue, and President Trump is also threatening new tariffs on Canada and China. Sagar Magani, Washington.
10: Trial testimony wrapped up in Plymouth, Massachusetts in the murder trial of Lindsay Clancy, a mother accused of strangling her three young children in a case that has drawn attention to postpartum mental health. A federal judge is lifting a major legal obstacle that had prevented the government from implementing President Trump's executive order limiting mail-in voting. Flowers and balloons are being left at the gate of Dolly Parton's home near Nashville. She died of cancer at the age of 80. Dolly Parton impersonator Mandy Madsen, wearing a Dolly wig, drove to Parton's home from Savannah, Georgia.
27: Dolly's like the person who got to do it, actually, and it'd be okay and pave the way for other women to do it and to be larger than life, because being a woman's awesome in so many ways. It's hard in many ways, but it's awesome in so many ways. We get to dress up and have fun, and she really got to do that in a way that was so larger than life and fun.
10: Taylor Swift says a world without Dolly doesn't feel possible, real, or right. This is
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16: I'm meteorologist Rodney Price. A mix of clouds and sunshine this afternoon with northwest winds, highs in the upper 70s. We'll lose the cloud cover and the winds will back down tonight. Temperatures in the lower 50s. A very comfortable Thursday, sunshine and mid-70s. 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
21: So yesterday, I've never heard a more negative Mark Rose than I heard yesterday. Rip.
22: About what?
21: Negative. Turn on your mic.
23: Oh, there's my mic.
21: Yeah.
23: About what?
21: Well, McCarthy. You were negative about the Twins. You just basically...
23: Oh, geez, I can't imagine why.
21: You were done with them. Who else? Any topic we brought up, it was not the typical Mark Rose that I'm used to. You know, more of a, not even necessarily a cheerleader, but more of a positive kind of, you know, hey, gosh, we're going to try, we're going to get them next time. You just torched the local teams yesterday.
23: Well, they deserve it. Not the teams. I mean,
21: the players, everybody.
23: Well, the Twins are mired in mediocrity, and that's... evident again, like last night. I mean, they were just another mediocre performance other than Taj Bradley with the immaculate inning. That's an interesting term. And he had, you know, 11 strikeouts. He still gave up 4 runs, but the Twins couldn't do much offensively against the, you know, terrible Oakland team. So they win a couple, they lose a couple.
21: Well, the big news, though, was that we lost Buxton.
23: No. Yeah,
21: I don't know how long. I mean, they just said it was basically, without saying it this way, it seems as though out of an abundance of caution, they decided to get him out of the game.
23: Well, it didn't look good because the ball was skidding along the outfield grass, and he was just simply, it wasn't like one of those typical Byron Buxton, I'm going to jump up against the wall or I'm going to try to make a leaping, diving catch. The ball was on the ground, and he just kind of bent over. And so whatever went wrong with his hip, And that's been the problem. You could see the pain he was in. And they had to escort him off the field. And I think the clubhouse in that little ballpark out there in Sacramento was like out by the left field.
21: Is a hip considered that would be lower in hockey? Tenby, would that be lower body?
5: Yeah, that'd be lower body.
23: Yeah.
21: Who's got a worse lower body injury, Buxton or you? You're tougher than Buxton. It looks like.
23: Buxton's missed more time.
21: Yep.
23: Yeah.
21: What are you going to do at the fair tomorrow? I'm worried about you because you said you don't have any. They basically cast you to the curb here.
23: Barb turned her back on me.
21: Yeah, they cast you to the curb. They said, sorry, you're on your own from hobbling.
23: Yeah. Well,
21: you just had knee replacement 4.5 years ago.
23: 4.5 years ago.
21: When was it again?
23: It's been 2 months.
21: 2 months. 2 months ago, you have knee surgery. I mean, knee replacement, not surgery.
23: They
21: took out your old one and put in a new one.
23: Right.
21: And basically. They just basically said, you're on your own.
23: Well, the biggest.
21: What if you think that was a member of the Power Trip Morning Show?
23: Oh, they'd have a limo.
21: Or if it was Paul Allen or Dan Barrero.
23: They'd have a limo for him.
21: That's exactly
23: basically.
21: What they would do.
23: Like Denny Green used to have when I did Sports Sunday out there. He'd show up in a limo. Oh, my biggest fear is just, in that one area we park in. I mean, my PT guy keeps saying over and over again, you're doing great, A+, just don't fall.
21: Yeah.
23: And that's, like an uneven.
21: That's an uneven
23: area.
21: Parking lot, and it's not a paved parking lot.
23: Careful.
21: There's all sorts of trouble.
23: Just meandering through the crowd on my way. So I better get there a little earlier because it might take me 45 minutes to walk from there. I'll get there.
21: I'm just stunned that
23: I thought they had something arranged.
21: Well, you would think they would.
23: No, I know you can rent one of those scooter things, but I don't even know how you do that, and I'm not going to, I'll figure it out.
21: Maybe Meat Sauce could get a rickshaw.
23: That would be great.
21: And he could pedal you over.
23: That would be, they have those pedal bikes.
21: Well, he would do that for all you've done for him.
23: I've done a lot for him.
21: Absolutely.
23: Yeah, I think he's in Vegas.
21: Who is Meat Sauce?
23: Yeah, with Hawk. I think they're doing some promotion thing out there. I'm not kidding.
21: I didn't know.
23: I thought
21: the Power Trip.
23: We're going in November, but
21: you're going with him.
23: Yeah, I've been part of it. It's a celebration of their 25th anniversary since I've been part of the show for many years.
21: So no, wait a minute.
23: What?
21: Because they've been here 25 years, they're getting an all expense paid trip to Las Vegas. Is that how that works? Timmy, how long have we been here? I've been here over 30 years. I've never had them do anything like that for me.
23: I'd bring it up with the coroner's office if I were you. He was just complaining to me that he didn't have a coroner office. But, I don't know. I think you have a legitimate complaint.
21: Well, of course I do. But it falls on deaf ears.
23: Yeah, that's exactly what it's true. So, I think Meat Sauce and Hawk were out there for some promotional thing. I don't know what it's all about. I haven't heard.
21: The Power Trip Morning Show.
23: I'm sure it's going to be funny,
21: It will be. The promotional thing's funny. Everything's funny.
23: Yeah. So, yeah, I don't know. I mean, it wasn't too negative. I'm just trying to be realistic about what's happening with
21: the
23: endless conversation about the backup quarterback.
21: Back in when they carried Cleopatra on one of those.
23: Throne type.
21: Yeah, thing. And they're on like pole vaulting poles, and they got a little basket. Yeah. They got a little
23: rickshaw.
21: It's not a rickshaw. No, rickshaw's the one.
23: I like
21: that,
23: a rickshaw though. That
21: rickshaw
23: would be good.
21: Is the one that's your pedal.
23: Right.
21: But I'm talking about what is that one called? There's one person. They have like two.
23: Yeah, like gladiators.
21: They're like they're two like pole vaulting poles, and then there's like a little.
23: I love it.
21: There's like a little cab on the top, right?
23: Oh, that'd be a great idea.
21: And then we could get four people. And you know what we could do? People could register to win to be on each pole.
23: You come up with some really good ideas.
21: You too could help Mark Rose and get to the booth at the state.
23: Correct. Now the trick's going to be I still want to stop and get my traditional foods that I get right away are the turkey to go.
21: Well, that's out of the way.
23: I know. That's way out of the way, so I'll have to bribe someone to go get me one. And then I have the corn on the cob. Of course I have to have corn on the cob. I'll call our friend Steph from Blue Barn and have her bring some food over and drinks because you always demand that, and she's always very
21: I don't demand it.
23: You like it. We all like it. Listen, we all like it. And Steph's been great about doing that.
21: She does good work.
23: Yeah, they're always very popular, and they'll bring their blueberry.
21: And we don't play favorites. Whoever wants to drop by and give us some samples, we're all
23: absolutely.
21: We're all
23: I don't know about the. I haven't heard too much about the new foods. I'm sure we'll discover
21: something. There's always something new.
23: Yeah. I mean, it's still, Goodness, how many years?
21: I'm worried about you.
23: No. Well, you should be. I'm worried about me, too, but I'll figure
21: Tennessee,
23: it out.
21: Could he ride piggyback on you?
23: Yeah.
21: You're strong. You're stronger than I am. You're young.
5: Depends if I have a hockey game that night or not. I don't want to wear out my legs before.
23: Yeah, you'll be out there.
21: Whatever they're at noon, and then one of the ice cream places comes by with a couple of ice. You'd have to turn it down if you got old man hockey that night, wouldn't you?
23: Right.
5: That's just a Wednesday, so any other day I'm good.
21: Yeah.
23: That's tomorrow already.
21: Yeah.
23: It's going to seem like Groundhog Day. I always say that, but it's true. When you're out there, it's like I've never left. People who stay there all year round are underground, and they just pop up like daisies when the state fair starts. Here they are again.
21: And you're one of them. You pop up the state fair. You're like a daisy. You pop up like you did for all those years for WCCO television.
23: Yeah, back when we...
21: And you would just sit there and hide inside your little studio.
23: Well, I was working. I had to write all that stuff. And it was pretty archaic back then when in the fishbowl. And Dave Moore was doing the news there and Bud Crailing. And they weren't doing it outside. They were all inside in the little glass bubble there. No, it's all outside.
21: You know, you'd mention the scooters that you're not aware of.
23: Yeah.
21: How to get a hold, they're available to everyone.
23: I guess they are.
21: Well, they are. You're available to everybody.
23: Well, maybe, I think it's right in the front area where they, I don't know, they just, you can rent them right there. Maybe I will. I'll look into it. I'd rather walk. I do want to get the walking's good for me. And I've been walking.
21: How about you get a wheelchair and pretend you're Robert Ironsides?
23: Oh, my God. There's a reference that maybe eight people know.
21: Eight don't even know.
23: No, probably not.
21: Do you know who Robert Ironsides is?
5: No.
21: Great TV show.
23: Raymond Burr.
21: Raymond Burr, after he was Perry Mason, his next show was Ironsides. And the story, this is what they came up with for Plowman said, let's have it a police sergeant or police investigator who gets shot on an assassination attempt. And he's paralyzed from the waist down, and he uses a wheelchair during the entire show. I don't know why they needed
23: to. I never knew the genesis of why he was in the wheelchair.
21: He got shot.
23: Okay, see, there you go.
21: Thank
23: you
21: for his spine.
23: Well, all right.
21: But it actually was a really good, police detective show for the era. I don't know.
23: Speaking of which, I think I heard they're doing a remake of the Rockford Files.
21: Well, yeah, we talked about that.
23: Oh, okay.
21: Isn't
23: it with a relative of James?
21: No, it's just that why they you can't.
23: Well, you can't duplicate.
21: No,
23: it's.
21: I won't even watch it. I wouldn't. I can't. I wouldn't.
23: It's sad.
21: It's blasphemy, is what it is.
23: Well, but that's a whole new generation.
21: It would be like trying to do a Rose and Sports Sunday with somebody else.
23: Oh, no.
21: You can't.
23: Perish the thought.
21: Well, that's what I'm saying.
23: No.
21: Well, Perish could probably do it.
23: You could call it
21: Perish the Thought. Maybe we could do that. Let's take a break. There are a number of topics I would like to get into with you.
23: Sure.
21: Iowa and Nevada are locked in a 0-0 duel. Of course, the game just started. We're talking about Little League World Series. I told Mark Rosen, I would rather watch Little League World Series than the Major League Baseball World Series, but that's just me. We'll pause. We'll come back with more with Tennessee Common and Rosen. You're on the Fan.
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2: 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Meanwhile, high school girls tennis in the area yesterday. Thief River Falls edged Park Rapids 4-3 and Fergus Falls beat the Panthers 5-2. BSU women's golfers have been picked 10th in the NSI preseason coaches poll released yesterday. Senior Haley Kamen has been named BSU's preseason athlete to watch. BSU Beaver football team opens the season tomorrow night at Chet Anderson Stadium for the annual Shrine Game. They are hosting Michigan Tech at 6 o'clock. And the Lumberjack boys and girls soccer teams open the season tomorrow with back-to-back home games at the middle school fields. We'll have them both on the Lumberjack Radio Network. 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
8: Sports books.
9: Do you always just read sports books?
8: No, God, no. No.
9: Have you ever read
8: Socrates? Socrates? Yeah, I've read a little bit about Socrates. He was a good philosopher.
9: Now, think about this.
8: Yes, I read plenty.
9: Think about this. There are, is it 30 Major League Baseball teams? So 30 teams have an opportunity to play in the World Series. 20 teams make it to the Little League. Now, only two teams make it to the World Series in Major League Baseball. 20 teams get to the Little League World Series. Do you know how many teams they start with? More than 6,500 teams. Which do you think is more difficult to get to?
8: Yeah, Little League World Series.
9: Well, yes.
8: Yeah.
9: And plus, it's really, baseball especially to me is about kids. I like it at that level so much better than the professional level. The overpaid load management, all the sports, overpaid load management, guys. It's just, come on. This is baseball the way it's supposed to be played.
8: It can be very entertaining. Yeah, and they have replays as well, and got some kids that can that are rather already, I would say, very talented in what they do.
9: What you're looking for, or what I was looking for, it's called a palanquin. A palanquin.
8: Oh, is that what it's called?
9: A palanquin is a human-powered wheelless vehicle. Consisting of a covered or enclosed box, chair, or bed carried on poles by multiple bearers.
8: Oh, yeah, that's exactly what I need.
9: Used historically to move individuals, particularly royalty, nobility, and wealthy elites. That would describe you.
8: Absolutely.
9: Across regions without roads suited for wheeled carriages. This is basically the same thing.
8: Right.
9: Typically features an enclosed cabin or couch. Maybe we could get Tenneby's old couch that his wife forced him to sell at a garage sale. Features an enclosed cabin or couch with about 8 feet long, fitted with shutters or curtains, supported by two long horizontal poles. Required anywhere from 2 to 12 or more porters, depending on the size of the conveyance and the weight of the passenger.
8: I've lost weight, so that shouldn't be.
9: So we wouldn't need as many.
8: No, and the difference between when that was in vogue and the way it is now is that they didn't have the advantage of stopping to get Sweet Martha's cookies and French fries and all the other sorted things that we can get at the fair, turkey sandwiches, et cetera, et cetera. It would take a number of stops. We wouldn't be a nonstop ride to the KFEN booth.
9: I was also thinking of this. I'm always thinking outside the box. Lil B does non-traditional revenue, NTR. 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
8: Yeah, I'm all in.
9: 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Transportation, you know how they'll have like transportation provided by in those talk shows you'll see, you know, on the game shows?
10: Yeah, we could give
9: transportation provided by. We could

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1: Correct.
0: Why isn't Little B all over this?
1: I don't know. She missed an opportunity.
0: She's missed an opportunity.
1: Yeah, she's very busy in there right now in her office doing what? I'm not sure, but she's creating more.
2: State Fair Eve.
1: Yeah, it's like Christmas Eve for her.
0: We just found a way.
1: More revenue.
0: For more revenue for the radio station. Yeah. They supply you with transportation. We talked about it.
1: I thought of this last week. I could have made a few calls.
0: Matter of fact, you know what? We could have Zach follow you around doing video of you traveling on your scooter and use it for, what would we put it on tend to be?
3: Digital.
1: You're an idea man. Only you're like a on the common man present day madman. Digital.
0: What do you think?
1: Well,
2: we were planning on doing like a sack race out there. Maybe we can get some other competitors of the Rosie to do like a scooter race.
0: We could drive the scooter around. We definitely have to have them sign one of those
2: waivers.
0: Yeah, waiver.
1: Yeah. Because we used to have, all kidding aside, when
0: I wasn't
1: the talent, I'm using it in air quotes, at Channel 4 when we'd get our ride to the State Fair. Nowadays, I think pretty much all of the stations drop their people off in front, right? And you walk in. There was a time
0: when
1: they would literally drive through the crowd right to the booth. And you know how jam-packed it is. And we would have...
0: almost like a presidential motorcade.
1: We'd have some drivers, let's just say, that weren't the most experienced drivers in the world. And I'd be like, one eye... I went, oh my God, he or she's going to hit 10 people getting to the, you know, to the booth. But they would do that. Now they don't allow it anymore. It's probably a good thing.
0: Here's a text message. Tenby, what do you think of this? This makes sense to me. Hold on. I've scrolled up because I got several more. You'd think with his muscle memory and experience, Rosie could backpedal to the booth relatively quickly and pain-free.
1: I might be able to do that.
0: I think there's a lot of truth to that.
1: No doubt about that.
0: I mean, it's muscle memory and
1: experience. Walking backwards.
0: Here's one.
1: I can't believe it starts tomorrow.
0: People have all. It sounds like you're almost disappointed.
1: Well, I mean, that's okay.
0: Yeah, look at that. No, you don't just admit, you hate the fair. You don't want to see the people. You don't want anything to do with them.
1: Listen, I don't mind. When I'm out there, it's fine. You know what?
0: I'm willing to use my double wide wagon to haul Rose into the KFAN booth.
1: Wow. That's very kind of you.
0: Sorry, I got a
1: note,
0: a personal note on a text message about somebody I know. That's interesting.
1: All right.
0: The links. I'm concerned. Talk me off the ledge. Chance to clinch, we lose.
1: Oh, come on. I mean, they were missing one of their best players.
0: Well,
1: and they
0: a just lot hit the, of teams missed their best.
1: Yeah, players. I understand that, but I mean, they were on a historic run of late. I mean, they were bound to lose a game. I mean, you want to lose one, lose it now. I mean, they're not going to run away with the whole thing. There's too many good teams in the WNBA for them to go undefeated all the way through the finals. So, I want to say it's a good loss, but I don't. I mean, Cheryl's always,
0: a good loss.
1: I'm not saying it was. I'm saying Cheryl's always going to be critical as the head coach and someone who expects the most out of her team, no matter what lineup is out there. But I would be very surprised they don't bounce back. I don't know who their next game is against, but they're getting ready for the playoffs, and that's really what matters: getting healthy and staying healthy and peaking at the right time. And it should be I think hopefully a really historic run for them to hopefully another their fifth WNBA championship. Been a while.
0: Has been a while.
1: Yeah.
0: Let's take a break. One more segment to go. He's the legendary one, Mark Rosen. I'm Common. He's 10B. Back after this here on The Fan.
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9: Minnesota News Network, I'm Sean Maloney. Experts say drought, extreme heat, and dead trees helped fuel this summer's massive wildfires in and around the Boundary Waters. Lightning from early July storms sparked fires that burned more than 67,000 acres. Researchers say dead spruce and fir left behind by budworm infestations added fuel, while hotter, drier conditions made it harder for forests to recover. There is a fundraiser Saturday in Duluth to provide relief to northern Minnesota businesses and the Boundary Waters canoe area. Lucas Leaf is executive director of the Sportsman for the Boundary Waters organization.
10: I mean, incredibly devastating. I have some friends that run some outfitters that lost over 9% of their business in July. So it's had a huge impact, but it's been pretty incredible to see the community come together, as they always do.
9: The event will also have food trucks and live music. And families can help monarch butterflies begin their migration to Mexico this weekend in Mankato. The Children's Museum of Southern Minnesota is hosting its Butterfly Tag-Along event Saturday, where kids can tag and release monarchs and track their journey south. The event also includes face painting, pollinator exhibits, and hands-on environmental activities. This is MNN.
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21: I'm meteorologist Rodney Price. A mix of clouds and sunshine this afternoon with northwest winds, highs in the upper 70s. We'll lose the cloud cover and the winds will back down tonight. Temperatures in the lower 50s. A very comfortable Thursday, sunshine and mid-70s. 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
0: You know, they used to say you have to learn to crawl before you can walk. Maybe you could crawl to the... Well, because you got to learn to crawl before you can walk. What would the
25: no.
0: No, that's not
25: no,
0: going to
25: that would be a rather painful experience.
0: So, this Vikings club gets no respect anywhere.
25: What happened now?
0: CBS Sports. NFL roster rankings. Now, they don't even bother doing all 32. Mm-hmm. They have the top 16, the top half. We're not anywhere in it.
25: From a roster standpoint.
0: We're not anywhere near. Green Bay is at 16.
25: Usual suspects.
0: Chargers at 15. Jaguars at 14. Cowboys at 13. Bungles at 12. Chiefs at 11. This is overall rosters. 49ers at 10. The Kitties at 9. They think the Kitties have a better roster than the Vikings. Do they like go to these training camps and watch these joint practices?
25: They probably spent about 10 minutes making out the list. That's
0: Texans at 8.
25: That's a good team.
0: Bills at 7. Patriots at 6. Ravens at 5. Broncos 4. Eagles 3. Seahawks 2. Bears at 1. No, I'm kidding. They have the Rams at 1. But the Bears aren't in the top 16 either.
25: That's surprising. I don't understand why the Bears wouldn't be in the top 16.
0: Because overall they
25: consensus
0: don't
25: consensus that they're going to, you know, I was thinking odds on favorite to win the NFC North, but certainly I think they got more play.
0: I would think
25: than,
0: they'll get more play, yeah.
25: Yeah, than anyone else in the division. But I mean the roster makeup is, if you break it down and you talk about continuity and having skilled positions that the Vikings have, and I think that more importantly, the continuity in the offensive line, if they can keep that group together, they're an 11-win team, I think.
24: How many positions on the Minnesota Vikings, if their position group was ranked against other position groups, would they have like top 10 players, right?
25: Not a lot. I mean, other than obviously starting with Jefferson.
24: Jefferson's about it.
25: Yeah, I mean.
24: Maybe Christian Darrisaw.
25: Yeah, Darrisaw.
24: Other than that, there's not one player on the roster. Maybe Dallas Turner turns into it.
25: Right.
24: That you would say, hey, they're a top 10 player at their position in the league.
25: And that's, yeah, that's.
0: O'Neal, maybe?
24: Maybe.
0: Right tackle?
25: And it's all subjective in that context. I mean, what are we basing it on?
0: How about Will Reichard?
25: Yeah, Will Reichard would be.
24: We can kick with the best of them.
25: Yeah, he's
0: our long snapper.
25: Yeah, he's always in the Pro Bowl. Special teams wins games.
0: We're flush with talent.
25: Yeah. I get a kick out of all these polls. That doesn't mean squat. It's a fun thing to talk about. You know, the fantasy football aspect of, you know, how talented is your roster. And I think
0: it's important.
25: Well, of course you have to have talent, and I think that, but you have to have the right scheme, and you can't turn the damn ball over. That's really the number one stat that decides most of these games, the turnover battle. And when the rosters are so, there's so much parity in the league, it doesn't always end up being that way. But if you look at the team that wins the turnover battle in a certain game, that's the team that wins the game. And KOC had mentioned that. I think I mentioned it a couple of weeks ago when we were out there. I mean, the Vikings, when they're even or win the turnover battle, they're like 35-7 or something. I mean, it's just...
0: No, but that's all teams.
25: No, I mean, probably. I mean, that's sort of like when they have the stat in baseball. Such and such a team is 79-0 or 1 when leading going into the ninth inning. And then somebody blows a game and they go, well, they're 79-2 now. But yeah, they're... Generally speaking, you're going to win most of those games. You win the turnover battle.
0: They say, here's the one they're using now. The Wilf Walla Watcher. They go with, you know, when O'Connell's had good quarterback play, he's won 14 and 13 games. You can say that about when Belichick had good quarterback play.
25: He was pretty good.
0: He was considered the greatest coach in the history of the National Football League. Brady retires, he's terrible. Of course, if you have good quarterback play, generally speaking, your team's going to win double-digit games. What does that have to do with the coach? It's quarterback play.
24: And it's a big if that we're going to have good quarterback play.
0: And that's a big if that we're going to have
25: that's
0: good quarterback.
25: I'm surprised you were just rattling off some of those teams in the top 16 from a personnel standpoint, that even though Patrick Mahomes is still, you know, I'm not saying he's in the prime of his career, but he's still awfully good. They were down a lot further than I thought they would be. Cause, you know, that they got a lot of talent on that team still. Not kid ourselves. That's a really good football team. You had them like, they were like 10th or something? I don't know.
0: Yeah, 10, 11, something like that. Serena and Venus will play doubles together at the U.S. Open.
25: Serena's healthy again.
0: The tournament gave them a wild card into the event that they've won two different times. Their combined ages, 90 years old. 90 years of, and that would be 90 years of tennis experience. So I suppose they started playing when they were 3 or 4.
25: Yeah, there's the documentary and the movie that they made on the Williams. I think Will Smith played the dad.
0: I didn't see it.
25: Yeah. Oh, it's pretty well done. Yeah, it's good that they're back together. I know Sinner's not going to play. The number one ranked men's player's got an injury. He's out. But Alcaraz is back.
0: Is this – I don't have a problem with it. But I'm saying, but could you make a case that, well, I know they're legendary. And, but why are you – do we think realistically they have any chance of winning Wimbledon double?
25: Probably not, but they're still going to be. I mean, they're in New York, and the fans love them there.
0: Well, could there be two other deserving younger players that would like to be there? And
25: I don't know how the draw works and how they select the
0: the game of wild card.
25: Obviously, they're grandfathered in, using that term lightly. In a different way because of their success and because they're the Williams sisters. I don't think anyone would object. I think most people,
0: the team that got bounced would object.
25: Well, they wouldn't even know who they are. I mean, I don't know how someone had to be left out. I mean, I guess it's like, someone gets an exemption in a golf tournament because you're a big name and.
0: Tony Romo. You get in.
25: Yeah, Tony.
0: He got in. He got exemptions.
25: Yeah, what's going on with Tony Romo? I haven't heard anything updated from CBS on what his status is. I don't think anyone. I mean, I think it's going to be – it'll get on television and people want to watch them play together. They missed out on their chance at Wimbledon and Serena got hurt and after losing the singles match. But, yeah, they're – give it one more shot. I mean, I think it's sentimental reasons. It's a good idea. And they could be rather pesky. They're playing doubles. It's a whole different game.
0: Do you think they'll win?
25: The whole thing?
0: Yeah.
25: No.
0: Will they get out of the first round?
25: I don't know. I don't know who they're...
0: Do you think they'll put a couple of patsies up against them? Like what Tennessee will do in program password is he'll come out of the second half and he'll give a gimme.
25: Right.
0: To the losing team and make it close. Yeah, Tennessee, he understands ratings. He understands all those things, how you keep the listeners or the viewers. They'll give him a patsy, so the Williams sisters they win, and then they'll win the second one, and it'll be the biggest story in sports.
25: And it won't be the biggest story.
0: If they got to the second or third round, it would for that moment.
25: People don't pay attention to doubles that much. I mean, they'll draw more attention because of who they are, but it's not as if Serena does that in playing singles. That's a different story.
0: How much attention would they get if they won it all?
25: Some. The doubles?
0: Yeah, they won the whole thing.
25: Yeah, well, of course they'll get.
0: I would say it'd be the sports story of the year.
25: Oh, come on.
0: Well, why wouldn't it
25: because
0: be?
25: Because it's doubles so tennis.
0: Yeah,
25: no,
0: but,
25: it's
0: you know, but still two legendary players.
25: I understand that, but it's a different game. It's not like you're playing pickleball. I understand that. You're playing, you know, at a high level against, because there are teams they're nameless players, but they've been playing together for a long time. And that's why I think the odds of them advancing very far are not very good, because they're probably playing against a doubles team that's been playing together for quite a while. And I don't know how much doubles Serena and Venus play, but probably not a lot.
0: You familiar with
24: they played Pat in the past?
25: They have, I'm saying, but it's still not at the level that a lot of these teams are this is all they do. You know, the some of the doubles teams, they're not playing singles. They want to win the doubles championship, and that's all they work on, you know, 365 days a year.
0: Do you know who Matt Gogol is?
25: The golfer.
0: Yeah.
25: Isn't he? Yeah.
0: He was.
25: I know the name.
0: You know, his best finish on the PGA Tour champion, he's in the chain, he's 55 years old. Runner-up, senior British.
25: Mm-hmm.
0: He has been suspended for 6 months for betting on golf. The PGA Tour said Wednesday none of the wagers were for tournaments he was playing, however. He called it an honest mistake. Here's what he said. In 2024 and 2025, I unknowingly violated the PGA Tour policy by placing small recreational wagers on golf. I want to be clear that these wagers were not placed on regular PGA Tour events, mm-hmm. PGA Tour Champions events, or any tournament in which I participated in. The tour did not disclose details of his violation, though his statement would indicate the wagers involved major championships. So he's not playing in the majors, so he says, hey, I'll take Scottie Scheffler recreational wagers.
25: On DraftKings.
0: Probably.
25: It's a slippery slope with all that stuff that goes on because of, you know, no matter how much publicity and during the broadcast of whatever sport we're watching, I don't see it as much in golf. As far as the favorites, there's a big tournament again this week. It's foreboding for any of these players to get involved in gambling. It's just the appearance of it is enough to get the commissioners of the respective sports or the presidents or whomever almost looked upon as say it ain't so, Joe, or the Black Sox scandal or whatever it might be. That we embrace gambling as a society, and especially the leagues on television and all the other media on a constant basis. The NFL games, you can't get away from it. You know, as the point spreads change during the course of the game, and over unders and fantasy football stuff, and who's going to rush for more than 50 yards, it's everywhere. And yet, if player B or player A, I mean, ends up gambling, oof, they're going to put down a heavy boot on them. You can't do it, and you can't even go in a casino.
0: Well, where do you draw a line? I mean, he says small, friendly wagers on recreational, on tournaments he didn't play. Now, he says they're small. I guess it would be one of those things if you went up to, let's say, just for argument's mm-hmm. sake, player A, he's in the final group, final round of the Masters. He's got a two-shot lead. Let's say I'm betting, making a big bet. And if I win, I got $5 million for you if you don't win, if the guy you're playing with wins. Now, most guys wouldn't want to turn down the jacket. They make probably a couple million for winning the But that's where it could get sticky. I don't think that situation would ever happen.
25: No.
0: That's where it could get sticky.
25: Well, and I don't. Again, I agree. I don't think that would happen. And there's always a possibility anything could happen. We've seen it in sports, but highly doubt it. These guys are at least the top players are millionaires 150 times over, and then for them to get involved in something that potentially could cost them their career would not be very wise.
0: Money does funny things to people.
25: I mean, it's your sport. I mean, boxing used to
0: take a dive.
25: Yeah. Ask Sonny Liston.
0: Do you think he took a dive?
25: Yes. I think the mob got to him against
0: really?
25: Cassius Clay at that time. I do. I think that phantom punch again, they didn't have the technology that we have today to review it over and over and over again. But I still think that was suspicious.
0: Well, suspicious, but you're saying I'm not
25: basing it on just an opinion. I was a kid when that happened. But everything I've read and seen in the documentaries about it and the kind of unsavory characters that Sonny Liston used to hang around, it makes sense that he may have easily taken a dive in that fight. And I think that's happened probably a lot more in boxing than any other sport back in those days. I mean, in particular.
0: Whether Sonny Liston took a dive in his second fight against Cassius Clay on May 25, 1965, remains one of boxing's biggest unresolved mysteries, mm-hmm. with sports historians and fans deeply divided. The rematch ended in a stunning first-round knockout from a fast, short right hand dubbed the Phantom Punch that many spectators barely saw land.
25: Right. When you see the video of the film.
0: But he floats like a butterfly and stings like a bee. His hands are very quick.
25: Man, it's Sonny Liston still.
0: The Phantom Punch, the blow looked harmless in real time, and Liston's delayed dramatic fall on the canvas convinced many he exaggerated the impact.
25: And he couldn't get up from that.
0: Liston had well-documented ties to organized crime and past debts to mob figures who controlled the illegal sports betting, leading to immediate suspicions of a fix. Rumors persisted that Liston threw the fight out of fear for his safety, giving Ali's association with the Nation of Islam during a period of extreme political and racial tension. Referee Jersey Joe Walcott lost track of the count, failing to pick up a proper count while Ali stood over Liston shouting at him to get up, which some conspiracy theorists argue was part of a planned exit.
25: Yeah.
0: Slow-motion footage and various photographic angles show that Ali's right hand landed flush and fast on Liston's jaw. Mm-hmm. While Liston was moving forward, compounding the kinetic force of the punch. Kinetics, Mark.
25: Kineticus.
0: Proponents of a legitimate knockdown note that Liston actually got back up to his feet after stumbling, but Walcott let the fight continue before realizing Liston was down again and waving it off, meaning Liston didn't intentionally stay down to quit immediately. Extensive investigations by sports bodies and law enforcement never produced definitive proof that the second fight was rigged. Boxing analysts point out that Ali completely outclassed Liston in their first bout, meaning a dive was unnecessary for Ali to win. So, in other words, you are besmirching a man's character by basically saying he took a dive and he can't defend himself
25: because
0: he's dead. Well, he didn't defend himself very well in that fight either.
25: He did not. Nobody wanted to fight Sonny Liston back in those days. I mean, everyone thought that Liston was going to just annihilate Cassius at that time, the first fight. He didn't have much, people didn't look
0: the
25: at
0: the Louisville Lip.
25: Louisville Lip was just a kid with a big mouth.
0: Won a gold medal.
25: Sure
0: Olympics
25: did.
0: 1960. Now, let me ask you, I think he beat Zbigniew Brzezinski in that gold medal fight. Zbigniew Brzezinski.
25: That's quite a memory. You got that one.
0: Zbigniew Brzezinski. Hmm. So now, you played doubles tennis yourself with Chris Everett.
25: I did. Against Herschel Walker and Martina Navratilova.
0: Do you think you and Chris Everett could beat Venus and Serena Williams?
25: Back in the day?
0: Now.
25: Now with my knee.
0: Is Chris still alive?
25: Chris Everett?
0: Yeah.
25: Yeah, she's had a lot of, both her and Martina have had a lot of health issues. They've been commiserating about a lot of it. But yes, both of them have had, they're both alive, but they've both been dealing with pretty serious health issues. Chrissy was the best. Yeah, that was quite a thrill, to say the least. Classy lady. Phenomenal. What a thrill. That backhand of hers, man.
0: It was something, wasn't it?
25: It was. Herschel was like a human backboard. He couldn't move. He was just, he played tennis like he ran with the ball, just stiff as a board. He could barely move his arms. If the ball got close to him, he managed to hit it.
0: Here's a text for you, Tenneby. Who does Tenna detest more, athlete sports gamblers or grocery store grape eaters?
3: Well, I think the athlete sports bettors are dumb.
24: I don't understand. Making lots of money, why risk it all?
0: This one says Liston didn't take a dive. He wanted nothing to do with Ollie. Well, that's why he would take a dive.
25: Well, that's the speculation. Yeah, I mean, he based it the first fight. And,
0: but some people think it was to pay off gambling debts. Go down in the first round. Because I don't know what the odds are. I mean, I bet if you bet a big chunk of money and said Ollie wins with first round, Clay at the time wins first round knockout, you would have probably got pretty. I don't know how that worked, in the gambling houses then, but I would think you'd get pretty good odds for that. I'm predicting a first round knockout. First fight, I think, went seven rounds, if I'm not mistaken.
25: Wasn't that the fight when Ollie almost didn't come out because he got blinded?
0: I think that
25: he had stuff on his on his gloves. Yeah, and they
0: allege that Sonny had put some kind of a
25: foreign
0: liminant of some sort.
25: Yeah, yeah. And he couldn't see, and he almost had to stop the fight.
0: Yes. Says Clay won the title via technical knockout after Liston failed to answer the bell for the seventh round. Liston entered the ring an 8-1 favorite.
25: Oh.
0: Maybe that wasn't the fight with the liniment. I thought it was too. I don't see it anywhere in this quick little.
25: Interesting. Well, it wasn't obviously the second fight.
0: I thought it was too, but.
25: Man, I tell you, I know a lot of people never had a chance to watch, Ali in his prime, and they used to have a number of his fights on Wide World of Sports. It'd be on.
0: Well, that's when you would see him. Matter of fact, he was about the only fight. I mean, they would have other fights on, but it was generally Ali would be on, and they were events you watched.
25: It was an event. It was an event unlike any other sporting event when Ali was in the ring.
0: Yes.
25: Man, it was fun.
0: May he rest in peace.
25: Yeah.
0: Have you started your cooking classes yet?
25: I have not. Good night. I'm not getting closer. Got to get in the throes of the football, back into a rhythm with football season coming up. And Carr and I have figured some things out, but we're getting closer.
0: I'm looking forward to it.
25: Yeah.
0: Maybe you could share some of your samples with Tenneby and I. You cook some stuff up.
25: I'd love to do that.
0: Maybe have us over for dinner. How about have the two of us over for the championship game in the NCAA men's basketball tournament? You can invite Shelby over.
25: I would entertain
0: four of us
25: that.
0: Tell me you do that, right? The four of us would watch the game together. It'd be fun.
25: That would be a blast.
0: We'll see you tomorrow at 2.
25: At the State Fair?
0: That's correct.
25: I hope you know how to get there.
0: Yeah, get that scooter. Tenneby, thanks for having me.
24: Hey, great job.
0: You as well. We enjoyed our visit. Who's in? Sinekin. Sinekin is in, and we'll talk to you from the fair tomorrow at 12 noon right here on The Fan.
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7: AP News. I'm Ed Donahue. The Commerce Department says growth in gross domestic product, the nation's output of goods and services, decelerated to 1.5% between April and June. A key inflation gauge shows many Americans are still struggling with higher costs. The AP's Sagar Magani has the story.
8: The government says consumer prices rose 3.7% in July compared with a year ago, the same as in June. Inflation remains higher since the Iran war started, when it was 2.9%, and remains notably above the Federal Reserve's 2% target. Gas and other energy prices fell sharply last month, but have been rebounding this month, which is likely to boost the next inflation report. Stubbornly high prices will likely be a key midterm election issue, and President Trump is also threatening new tariffs on Canada and China. Sagar Magani, Washington.
7: Trial testimony wrapped up in Plymouth, Massachusetts in the murder trial of Lindsay Clancy, a mother accused of strangling her three young children in a case that has drawn attention to postpartum mental health. A federal judge is lifting a major legal obstacle that had prevented the government from implementing President Trump's executive order limiting mail-in voting. Flowers and balloons are being left at the gate of Dolly Parton's home near Nashville. She died of cancer at the age of 80. Dolly Parton impersonator Mandy Madsen, wearing a Dolly wig, drove to Parton's home from Savannah, Georgia.
9: Dolly's like the person who got to do it, actually, and it'd be okay and pave the way for other women to do it and to be larger than life, because being a woman's awesome in so many ways. It's hard in many ways, but it's awesome in so many ways. We get to dress up and have fun. And she really got to do that in a way that was so larger than life and fun.
7: Taylor Swift says a world without Dolly doesn't feel possible, real, or right.
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21: I'm meteorologist Rodney Price. A mix of clouds and sunshine this afternoon with northwest winds, highs in the upper 70s. We'll lose the cloud cover and the winds will back down tonight. Temperatures in the lower 50s. A very comfortable Thursday, sunshine and mid-70s. 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

0: It's 301 on a lovely, kind of steamy Wednesday afternoon, and I'm glad to be sitting in the big chair. I'm Dave Sinekin in for Bump today. Fear not, we are 24 hours from our great national nightmare ending. Bump will be back tomorrow at this time with Garzy at the fair. It all begins in 24 hours. But for today, you get me and executive producer Brett Blakemore.
1: Hi, Davey. How are you?
0: I'm doing well.
1: I love seeing just the two of us in this room. It's great.
0: It is great. I appreciate the opportunity whenever it comes to pass. We do, I believe, have a good vibe. It won't be long before we're doing Packer Review Podcast together. A day is coming, a couple weeks from
1: now. Sponsorships available.
0: 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Or let your favorite iHeart sales rep know you're interested. All right, we got that out of the way. looking forward to catching up. It's not the busiest of sports days, but I got, I think, a pretty full platter for us today. A nice cavalcade of guests and plenty purple to talk about with, I believe, is today the actual final practice, knowing that the game is Friday night. I doubt they do much tomorrow more than maybe a walkthrough or a travel day. Thinking today is the last day of practice, and so we'll dive into what we know as roster battles crystallize. One more game of tape to put on for these players to show the coaches they belong. Sunday, of course, the big cutdown day. I think the biggest news that I've seen out of Vikings practice today was that it was a rest day for J.J. McCarthy, giving his ankle maybe a day to settle down, because they do reportedly want to see him play in the final preseason game Friday night, which you can take one of two ways. You know, want to get more data points, want to get more time, see how he looks in real game situations. And also, you could look at it like, well, it's a throwaway game. It's the final preseason game. Rare will it be to see too many players after, what, the first quarter who will actually be NFL players a week from now? And so are you preserving Carson Wentz? Well, I think Wentz may play a little bit too. I just thought it was going to be the Max Brosmer game Friday night. And for me, you know, one of my questions was, is this final game going to be Brosmer's last chance to prove he deserves a spot on the practice squad? Because I don't know, is it a sure thing that if they keep three quarterbacks, is it a sure thing that Max gets one of the coveted practice squad spots? Maybe. But I don't know if he doesn't look good Friday night against, you know, third teamers. Again, with third teamers too. You got to weigh that in. But I just kind of thought it might be a last chance to give Brosmer a full game. But apparently we are going to see some McCarthy and we're going to see some Wentz on Friday night.
1: Yeah, and that's the thing too. They keep three last year, and now you add in the fourth and Kyler, who obviously is the starter, and now you go, well, not only is there JJ and Carson number two quarterback terrorism, but do you even keep three at all? Do you get rid of two of them? Will Brosmer get picked up when you tell him, hey, we'd love to have you on the practice squad, but you got to go through?
0: Oh, please. No chance. There's no, I'm sorry. With all due apologies.
1: Sorry, I was just trying to.
0: To Max.
1: You know.
0: There is no way that a team is going to give one of their 53 roster spots to Max Brosmer at this point. You say Brosmer, no, I say Brosmer.
1: I was just saying on a practice squad. Maybe someone picks him up there. But he'd probably want to stay here.
0: But I believe, maybe I'm wrong. I thought if you pick somebody up.
1: Oh, does it have to be on their 53?
0: I thought so, but maybe not. But for some reason, that's in the back of my head. I don't know. I thought that might be kind of the big storyline Friday night. It looks like all three quarterbacks not named Kyler Murray are going to get a chance to play, assuming J.J. McCarthy's ankle has settled down and he's good to go on Friday. The ankle is still, I guess, still tweaked, still bugging him a little bit, although he did practice yesterday. But they wanted to give him a day-to-day to stay off it and get ready for Friday night. We'll see how much time he gets Friday night. Are you... when it comes to the last week of the preseason, are you completely bored with it? Do you watch it all? Will you watch the purple on Friday night?
1: No, I'll watch it. I'm so just starved for real football, and I'm literally I was just seeing 14 days until a real football game is played.
0: 2 weeks from tonight.
1: Yeah, because it's the first weird Wednesday game. Is that the Australia one?
0: This is Seahawks Patriots. Seattle. The Super Bowl champs get a home game.
1: Well, of course. Obviously. And then maybe it's a Thursday game. Yeah,
0: Thursday is the odd Rams-Niners, like, important division matchup gets, thrown overseas. I feel like those big division games should be played in home stadiums. It's kind of an advantage for who. I don't remember if that was a Rams home game, although a Rams home game it's pretty much
1: a road game anyway.
0: It's a Niners home game for them, so I guess maybe it doesn't matter as much. But I was surprised to see such a, especially with two, you know, teams that many believe will contend not only for the NFC West, but for the NFC, meeting week one in Australia overseas. Yeah, we get Wednesday night, we get Thursday night, and then, of course, the full slate of games on Sunday.
1: Mm-hmm. So just 14 days away. So to answer your question, I'll probably watch all of the Viking game, all of the Green Bay game, just for something, for some sustenance to get me by. But, man, the bye week is going to feel like forever from the last preseason game. And I don't know why they do that, because it's not like any of the starters are playing anyways. You know, may as well just get to the action.
0: Yeah.
1: Or maybe just to build a little bit more anticipation after waiting seven damn months for the offseason to go by. So, anyways, I'll probably watch it just because I'm so starved for football.
0: I will too. You have to be pretty diehard to watch the final game. I mean, it really, it is about the last, what, depending on the team, the last four or five roster spots being somewhat crystallized by what they see on the field. You know, if you're not interested in, you know, who's going to be your backup left guard, then maybe it's not for you. By the way, the Brett Sean Brian KFAN text line is on fire early.
1: Oh, really?
0: Not necessarily in a good way for us.
1: Well, that's to be expected.
0: I think my favorite one so far is this from 612 texter. Not sure who I hate more, Blake Moore or Dave. Can we set up a poll question? Do you know how to do that?
1: I don't know if I want to.
0: I think it'd be kind of fun. I feel like I win in a runaway because you're kind of lovable. You're lovable with your wild fandom, your odd, you know, Tottenham Spurs thing that kind of makes you a little bit kind of chic because you like that weird overseas sport. I think you're more lovable than I am. I mean, I've got the wild thing going. The Wolves thing going for me. A lot of years of,
1: But you've got seniority, though. Well, by a long shot.
0: Big time. I understand that. I think I've worked up more hate among listeners than you have. I don't think it would be competitive. I think.
1: That's a poll I don't want to win.
0: No, I think I'd wear it as a badge.
1: Even though sometimes I tried
0: it. Yeah, I would wear it on my arm as a badge if I won such a thing. But I appreciate that. Two cheeseheads in studio. I can smell the stench miles away. Okay, apparently it is Brosmer. That's what several texters are telling me, so we'll go with it. Let me give you the lineup for the afternoon. It's, I believe, a 3.5-hour tour, correct?
1: Full tour,
0: 3.5 hours. We have three guests lined up, possible fourth, TBA. We'll see if that comes into focus. But bottom of the hour, we will welcome one of my all-time favorite guests whenever I'm sitting in. Britt Robson covers the Lynx, covers the Wolves. We'll chat with him regarding both teams. It's the latest Wolves news with the ownership shift. Maybe some Tim Connolly steam, Jonathan Kuminga steam, and a lot on the Lynx. He's writing right now for The Rake. Just posted a piece, I think, in the last couple hours, or it will be posted shortly, on the rare loss by the Wolves the other night to the Valkyries. They've got one more game before the big FIBA sort of pause in the schedule for like 3.5 weeks. So we'll catch up with Britt at 3:30. 4:30, Vikings talk with Star Tribune reporter Ben Gessling, kind enough to join us to give what he saw at the practice field today, some of his thoughts on where the roster decisions are being made down the wire before the 53-man roster must be announced on Sunday. So we hit Gosling at 4:30. You will do a top five for me, correct? Top five
1: yes,
0: to five.
1: Sir.
0: We'll have that at 5 o'clock. And then at 5:30, kind of a 5:30 staple, Lavelle Neal III with the Barreros program. Lavelle will join. As always with him, a little bit of everything, right? We'll talk a little Twins. We'll talk some Bears and Pack and Vikings. Oh, my. So Lavelle will join at the bottom of the hour. Looking forward to that. Those are the three guests today. We'll keep the Bradshaw and Brian KFAN text line open, however you care to talk to us and whatever you have on your mind. I do want to kind of have a running little thing going, as I tend to do from time to time. With the State Fair starting tomorrow, I would love to know your favorite under-the-radar food that you always must stop at when you go to the fair. The obvious ones are, and I'm not looking for cheese curds, Pronto Pups, corn dogs.
1: There's this little known place that makes these cookies.
0: Yeah, Sweet Martha's.
1: No one knows about it.
0: Exactly. No corn on the cob, Sweet Martha's. What are the other iconic? I think those are the ones that jump out of my head. But just like The one that's in the, you know, International Bazaar building that nobody knows about that you always have to stop at. I'd love to make a running list of that and sort of dive into some text from time to time. So feel free, Brad, Sean, Brian, KFAN text line throughout the program today, 64686, your favorite under the radar State Fair food that when you go to the fair, you will absolutely have to stop and get. Mine, I've talked about it every year. I think it's still considered to me under the radar because I think most people, when they go to the fair, they're excited for whatever they can get on a stick, whether it's a pork chop, an egg roll, whatever it might be. I have to get a turkey sandwich, a turkey to go. That's my go-to. I've told the story before. That's the way I walk in and out. I park on Como. You know, it's like right by the Miracle of Birth, you know, building.
1: Yep, I know exactly where
0: that is. So you always pass it. I probably for 20 years walked right past it and said, yeah, right, turkey. That's what I'm going to get at the fair, right? No. But 1 year, I'm flying out of Afternoon the Zone show. I'm flying out with my daughter, Allie, to get to a softball tournament somewhere. I know we were in a big hurry. She was starving. Lines everywhere. We strike out. We're like leaving the fair. And the last thing we see is the turkey to go stand. I said, Allie, how about a turkey sandwich? And she said, what, really? Like, I said, no, it's supposed to be great. So we each got one. And, you know, we were eating it as we were leaving. We were tempted to stamp our hands to get back right back in to go back and get another one. I just think it's a spectacular sandwich. It's just delicious. And so that's my place. And actually, I got a buddy now who's running it in the last couple of years, Blake, he and his team run that thing. And he made sure to tell me that they've got a brand new organic cranberry mint lemonade.
1: Ooh.
0: That apparently pairs quite well with the turkey sandwich and the turkey legs. That's my place. Do you have a under the radar? First of all, are you a fair guy?
1: No, I'm not.
0: How many times do you have to go, your fan duties?
1: I will be out there three times, both Sundays and then a Labor Day show with Russo Radio.
0: Oh, nice. Three.
1: So yes, we'll be out there Sundays if you want to heckle me about the green and gold. I really am a basic person when it comes, I like the fries. I like the cheese curds. If I have the time, I'll wait in line for the Amish donuts. Those are unbelievably good. But if one that I'm trying that doesn't have lines around the corner that I really like, you've tried the Luigi fries. Those are really good.
0: Like garlic bread?
1: They're kind of. So, I mean, yeah.
0: I've never had them.
1: They have the dipping marinara sauce. They used to be right by the fan booth. I'm not sure if they are anymore. But I like those a lot. Those are really good. So. But I'm more of the basic. I'll stick to the standard stuff and stay out of the way.
0: My goal Saturday is to get there early enough to make the trek to the Amish donut booth. And apparently I've seen on my TikTok feed, they have two trailers this year. So double the capacity, which, I mean, if you get there at any time after 8 a.m., you're going to stand in line for an hour. And I'm told it's worth the wait. Never had them, but I'm going to try to get there because I've told you my stress level last year getting in the first Saturday was off the charts. I mean, it was just...
1: I remember that.
0: Slow. I was late. I believe I was late for the show.
1: I think the Open was playing, but it was close.
0: It was not good for my blood pressure. I know that. Not that Peachy's Amish donuts are good for my blood pressure either, but, you know, you do what you can do. So if you have a sneaky, under-the-radar State Fair fave that you never miss, send it to us, 64686. We'll share those as we move along. When we come back, more Purple Talk, and I want to dive a little bit into what happened at the Twins game last night, some noteworthy stuff. Give the Twins a little kiss before we welcome Britt Robson at the bottom of the hour. It's Bumper to a Bumper with Barrero, Sinekin, and Blakemore in the hot seats today. We're back with much more right after these.
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5: 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Meanwhile, high school girls tennis in the area yesterday. Thief River Falls edged Park Rapids 4-3 and Fergus Falls beat the Panthers 5-2. BSU women's golfers have been picked 10th in the NSI preseason coaches poll released yesterday. Senior Haley Kamen has been named BSU's preseason athlete to watch. BSU Beaver football team opens the season tomorrow night at Chet Anderson Stadium for the annual Shrine Game. They are hosting Michigan Tech at 6 o'clock. And the Lumberjack boys and girls soccer teams open the season tomorrow with back-to-back home games at the middle school fields. We'll have them both on the Lumberjack Radio Network. Coverage will begin at 2:45.
6: This is MNN Sports. I'm Mike Krim. Baseball tonight, the Twins and A's play the rubber match of their three-game series in Sacramento, while the AAA Saints are home tonight against Toledo. The Vikings are gearing up for Friday's preseason game at Denver, knowing almost no starters will play. That could leave a lot of reps for former Gopher quarterback Max Brosmer, who says he wants as much as he can get.
7: Going from college to being the starter to the NFL when you're not always a starter, that is the most challenging thing. And I think having a lot of guys around you that understand that, having coaches that understand that, guys are willing.

0: Kickoff is 8 o'clock Minnesota time on Friday. The Gophers are practicing today on campus. They're just more than a week away from their season opener. Star defensive end Anthony Smith says offensive lineman Greg Johnson of Prior Lake is a tough customer.
1: You know, Greg Johnson, he's so versatile. He can play tackle, guard, and center. I mean, he's super versatile. So anytime that you're getting any work with him, you can ask him, hey, can you go tackle? And he's going to go do that. Can you go to guard? And, you know, he's, again, the way he anchors in the pass game, so he, you know, he's always going to stay on your power and always going to force you to go take the outside, but you can always recover for that. So again, I think Greg Johnson's, he's so versatile, and it's iron sharpens iron. He's really good.
0: Minnesota and Eastern Illinois kick off a week from tomorrow night at Huntington Bank Stadium on the U of M campus. There are tickets still available at gophersports.com. 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
7: Here as well. Hope to see you all out at the fair. I may have broken the Brian Cafe and text line with my State Fair food recommendations. You guys are unbelievable. I'm going to have a hard time keeping up. I'm going to have a hard time not trying most of these, but we will get a list that we will fly through as we move along. I think the only, I've seen several repeats. Nitro ice cream has gotten several quick texts early. Not exactly sure what that is. I feel like I don't do a lot of sweets at the fair.
8: You're not a sweets guy.
7: I used to be. My favorite for years was the fudge. I think they were called fudge puppies. They were the Belgian waffles on a stick that were dipped in chocolate. And then you could put like, you know, sprinkles or whipped cream. They were right outside the food building. And for years, that was my one annual sweet treat. I don't feel like, I mean, we're there in the morning. I'm there in the morning. I'll be there for Saturday. I'll be doing PA's great NFC North debate on Tuesday with Lobel and company.
8: Which will definitely be asked fair and honest questions.
7: No question. And I'll have plenty of time to espouse my beliefs. It's not like they'll have a clock ticking down or anything like that. But it's the morning. I just... You know, forgive me, I don't want an apple pie. Although, of all the new foods I've seen listed, I think there's 45 new foods. The fact that they can come up with that many new different things every year boggles my mind. But the apple fries, we've seen this, they're like deep, they look like French fries. They're deep fried apples.
8: And?
7: Dusted with like cinnamon, I think, and sugar. And there's like caramel sauce and whipped cream to dip them in. I'm in. I mean, that's one, I don't care what time of day it is. You got apple in your name, I'm a sucker for it. So I'm looking forward to trying that. Keep them coming. We will get to them. I do appreciate you guys taking part. A lot of us for the fair, it's about the food. For many of you, it's not. For my wife this year, you know, she has a bucket list. She's got a few things in her life she's always wanted to do. One is to get in the Guinness Book of World Records for something.
8: Oh, and there do you have any ideas?
7: Well, there was an event. I forget what it was now. A few years ago, it was either like around Lake Harriet. It was like the largest number of people to do this. And
8: so it doesn't have to be her specifically.
7: No, she can be part of a group.
8: Okay.
7: No, I love her to death, but I don't think she has any specific talent that's going to get her in that Guinness Book of World Records.
8: There's always some weird, you know, pencils broken in a minute or something like that.
7: Ooh.
8: You know, some weird
7: yeah,
8: world record that you could possibly

0: possibly do.
1: I don't think she's looking for that. She just wants to be a part of a group experience. But that's one of them. The other one was to create a seed art, you know, crop art for the state fair, which she did this year. And so she brought it in on Saturday. And by all accounts, it will be somewhere on the wall in that agriculture building, I think, or the horticulture building.
0: What is it called?
1: Seed art. You know, you create pieces of art out of seed and...
0: Oh, seed art.
1: Yeah, like seeds and corn and beans and lentils and that sort of thing. And she spent a lot of hours on it. And she's proud of it. It looks really nice. So she's coming out Saturday to join me, and then we're going to go stand in line and get a glimpse. It's amazing what people do. I'm sure many of you have make the seed art a part of your state fair experience. But for us this year, it'll have a personal touch. We're going to scan the wall or wherever they... I mean, there's hundreds of these are submitted.
0: Hundreds?
1: Maybe even thousands. I don't know. I don't know how they're all available to be seen, but apparently we'll be able to find it. So I'm looking forward to that. Quickly on the Twins, who seem to be falling out of wild card contention. This road trip out west has been a disaster. They fell again last night, 4-2 to the Athletics. They're now 1-4 out west. They've dropped their record to 64-69. They're now 3 games out of the final wild card spot with a game tonight at 8:05. Stop me if you've heard this before. Byron Buxton got hurt last night.
2: No!
1: Oh, I thought it was going to be the a different one.
0: Oh, what were you looking for?
1: Well, just that no, can't believe it. What's that one that I think Common plays it a lot? I don't know. I was in my head. I had a different exasperated. I can't believe it. Tell me it's not true. It's the hip injury again. The hip bugged him. I guess he was fielding a ball in the outfield and kind of slowing down to pick it up when he felt something, and he got pulled in the 7th inning. You know, he just comes off a game where he had, what, 3 hits, 3 runs. I mean, being Byron Buxton, and now the hip flares up again, which is just so disappointing, as every game right now means everything for this team trying to stay alive. Taj Bradley had kind of a rough outing, gave up 4 runs, but struck out 11 in 6 2/3 innings. I'm sure you saw this. He also had an immaculate inning, first time in Twins history. So when I saw this, I'm pretty sure I've heard of the immaculate inning before, but it took me a second to remember what that meant. I knew it had to do with strikeouts, but it's striking out the side on 9 pitches. And you know, I was a huge baseball fan growing up, but I really fell out of love with the sport in the 90s when all the labor stuff happened and the economics of baseball doesn't excite me. Love the game. Don't love MLB. But I thought to myself, when did that become a thing? Because I don't remember as a kid ever hearing about the immaculate inning. So I Googled, you know, immaculate inning. When did it start? Apparently, the very first immaculate inning happened on June 4th, 1889, by John Clarkson of the Boston Bean Eaters. It was a good year for the Bean Eaters.
0: Was it?
1: 89. Yeah, that was a good year for the Bean Eaters. So that was the first one. Apparently, they were started to be called the Immaculate. Like the alliteration bug caught up to Major League Baseball in the year 2000. That's the year they started actually calling it the Immaculate Inning. Mm. 9 pitches, 9 strikes. It's rarer than a perfect game. Did you know that? Apparently, again, we're just believing our AI overlords at this point. 1 in 37 to 40,000 are the chances of an immaculate inning happening. And this is the first one in Twins history. 3 players have done it 3 times. 2 in your lifetime. Well, how old are you?
0: I'm 29. So I was born in 96.
1: I'm not sure then. Maybe. I think so. Sandy Koufax did it 3 times. Chris Sale did it 3 times. And Max Scherzer did it 3 times. And one of either Sale or Scherzer did it once 28 days apart, which I thought was interesting as well. It goes back about 150 years, the old immaculate inning. I didn't see it. I don't know if you're watching the game. That has to be kind of fun to see, because that you get to that third batter, you've struck out 2 guys in 6 pitches. To throw, if I'm the pitcher at this point, my heart is pounding so fast to even find the strike zone 3 more times doesn't seem possible.
0: Yeah, it's are you at the point? Because a lot of times when you're at a baseball game, not everyone is locked in to every pitch. You know what I mean?
1: Of course.
0: How do you think the majority of fans even knew what was on the line at pitch 8, pitch 9?
1: Well, it's in Oakland, so it's not the home pitcher, right? So
0: So no one knew.
1: I don't know. Basically. Yeah, probably not. Yeah. That would be probably a lot more fun to do it in front of your home crowd because that third batter gets up and everybody's on their feet at that point. Mm-hmm. And every pitch becomes. So that would have been fun. But hey, tip of the hat to Taj Bradley. Yeah. That's quite a performance in a losing cause where, as I said, he gave up four runs. The offense only had four hits last night. I also saw a note that number one pick Von Lackey got promoted to Cedar Rapids, high A ball, and was his first game last night. Home run, first game. Went 3-for-4 with 2 walks, 3 runs, 3 RBIs, a home run, and the Cedar Rapids Twins were edged 19-18.
0: Wow.
1: In a real pitcher's duel. No immaculate innings noticed in the Cedar Rapids Twins game.
0: What you're saying is Twins prospect had a great debut. And they still lost by a run.
1: Correct.
0: Okay.
1: That's a way to crystallize it.
0: Yeah.
1: He was only batting like 203 or something, 209 in the lower A team, and somehow got promoted and clearly feels good about being in a Cedar Rapids uniform.
0: Yeah.
1: He's 21. I don't know what the timeline is for the catcher of the future, but pretty good start last night. All right. Let's turn our attention to hoops. Next segment, we will welcome Britt Robson. We'll talk some Wolves. We'll talk some Lynx. We'll catch up with a favorite of mine. Britt Robson is next on The Fan.
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4: Minnesota News Network, I'm Sean Maloney. Minnesota is set to receive at least $214 million under a nationwide settlement with Meta over allegations that social media platforms harmed young users. Attorney General Keith Ellison says Meta knew their platforms were harming kids.
5: But instead of taking steps to make Instagram and Facebook safer to use, they targeted children for data collection, calling kids a, quote, valuable but untapped, unquote, user base.
4: The agreement requires new safeguards for teens on Instagram and Facebook, including daily time limits, overnight restrictions, reduced notifications during school hours, and stronger parental control. One of Dolly Parton's enduring legacies is her Imagination Library. Since 2005, the United Way of Central Minnesota has helped deliver 1.7 million books to local children. Nearly 7,000 kids are currently enrolled in the program, receiving a free book each month from birth to age 5. And Regents Hospital EMS is gearing up for another busy Minnesota State Fair, expecting to treat about 4,500 patients over the 12-day event. Most cases involve minor illnesses and injuries. Fairgoers are encouraged to stay hydrated, wear sunscreen, and know where the two on-site first aid stations are located. This is MNN.
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12: When the storm clouds threaten, head to severestudios.com, the premier storm chase and weather platform. 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
15: I'm meteorologist Rodney Price. A mix of clouds and sunshine this afternoon with northwest winds, highs in the upper 70s. We'll lose the cloud cover, and the winds will back down tonight. Temperatures in the lower 50s. A very comfortable Thursday, sunshine and mid-70s. 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Currently 74 degrees.
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17: That I thought you'd be playing. No, I mean, no harm, no foul. You played a great one. It's just in my head, I was expecting that one. Mm. Just
18: We're just not on the same page.
17: I just want a little clarity on that, just so you know what I was talking about.
18: I thought it was more of a frustrating... I mean, I see how they... But I'm like, Byron Buxton's hurt again.
14: No!
18: You know?
17: That does probably fit more cleanly.
18: But that does make sense.
17: Yeah.
18: What you were thinking.
17: Because I was being sarcastic about the fact that he got hurt. Imagine that. Yeah. Me employing sarcasm as a tool. That's a first for me. I'm not sure Britt Robson has a lot of sarcastic bones in his body, but he has a affinity and a very good... ability to write the English word. He covers the Timberwolves for MinPost.com. He's been covering the Wolves since they started. He also writes for the Racket, now covering the Lynx. And I always try to bring him aboard when there's Wolves and or Lynx news to chat about, as we have today. Britt, always great to catch up with you. How's your summer going?
19: It's actually going pretty well. It's almost over, which is fall's my favorite season, so I'm ready.
17: All right, so my theme of the day, of course, it's the eve of the state fair, is underrated, under-the-radar foods. Are you a fair guy? Do you go to the fair? And if so, can you help us along with your favorite kind of under-the-radar state fair food?
19: Well, see, I go, but I've started to go a little bit less since my wife doesn't like the crowds as much as she used to. Mm-hmm. I go with my son every now and then. But we have traditions, and we have so many traditions that it's really hard to not do the things. And, and so nothing is under the radar as far as I'm concerned. I go and get the milkshake at the milk bar, which, you know, is probably one of the most popular things to do, and there's a reason for it. It's delicious. Pork chop on a stick is good, and you go to the fry place that's always got way too many people there, and, you know, you get a big bucket. I don't know. I mean, none of that to me sounds remotely under the radar.
17: No, probably not, but I think the fact, you know, having food traditions with your family is, I think so many people can totally relate to that, because that's one of the great things about the fair, the things you always go back to. That's what makes it special. I love that you mentioned the milkshake, because I actually love milkshakes. I don't know that I've ever had one, but it does segue well into my Minnesota Lynx conversation with you. I just read your most recent story at RacketMN.com about the Minnesota Lynx and their loss to the Valkyries the other night, which we'll get to. But I love your description of Courtney Williams, and I'm just going to share it quickly. You said, even without Courtney Williams, Minnesota's deadly mid-range sharpshooter, fearlessly adept rebounder, and feel-good emotional milkshake, who was sidelined. And that made me chuckle when I read it. And maybe you just have milkshakes on your mind because that's one of your favorite things at the fair. But love the description.
19: It is an amazing coincidence, to be honest with you, that I did not have the two, at least consciously, remotely related. But I tried to put milkshake in connection with Courtney Williams in a previous story, and the editor didn't really understand it, so I had to put emotional in front of it. But the thing about her, Courtney Williams, is that she's incredibly frothy. She is a feel-good person, and at the same time, she has an intensity about her. I mean, she's a great rebounder, and she weighs $1.55. So there is this mixture of this sweet, frothy personality, and beneath this churning, intense desire that also recalls milkshakes to me, in terms of it, you know, it needs to be churning for it to really work. So, you know, every now and then you try to throw in a word that people may have to think about for a second, but it's more of an impression than a definition.
17: I get it. I love it. Sweet, frothy, and churning. That's a milkshake. It totally makes sense to me. She's out with a foot sprain. There's just one more game now before the long layoff with the FIBA Women's Basketball World Cup. Is there any indication that this is going to be anything that lingers with her? I've seen minor associated with the foot sprain, but anything you know about maybe how long she'll be sidelined?
19: I don't, but I have to think, since she's not playing on any teams, that it would make a lot of sense for her to stay off it for the last game before FIBA on the 30th and just wait until September 18th, which is the first game back, to find out how it goes. And from all indications that I've read, I mean, we saw the injury. She stepped on, I think it was Fee's foot.
17: Yep.
19: Or maybe that was Liv. I can't remember.
17: No, it was Fee.
19: Anyway, she turned her foot, and it was a sprained foot. And I don't think those types of things are necessarily going to be lasting more than 3 weeks if you have intense treatment. So I would expect her to be back. There's no official word, of course. Nobody needs to say anything. Although I do think that the game of the 30th is fascinating, because from what I understand, certain players who are playing in FIBA are bolting a little early for different games. And I don't know if the Atlanta Dream will do that because they have a lot more at stake than the Lynx, who essentially have clinched the top seed. But I don't know whether, for example, Dallaire and Chloe Bibby and Dorka Juhasz and maybe even Fee for the United States, whether they will suit up for that game or not. And if not, then it'll be interesting to see, maybe get a chance to see some bench personnel.
17: The game the other night was not pretty. It's the first time the Valkyries have beaten the Lynx in 10 tries. They lost, as we all know, less than a week ago at home to the Lynx. So, you know, is there that kind of obvious sort of they have more motivation in the rematch 5 days later to really maybe come in more hungry? I think some of the Lynx players, maybe Caldwell said afterwards that they wanted it more than we did. That's sort of a natural human condition sometimes when you've sort of owned a team.
19: Yeah.
17: But this is a really good Valkyries team. I felt like, you know, at some point they were going to put it together. And clearly defensively the other night they had a home run kind of game.
19: You know, I really, really like the way they're coached. I have no, you know, I've never covered the coach, don't know anything about the coach other than the way I watch your team play. But I will tell you, they are on a string. They really pull for each other. They play with passion. They play with pride. There's no stars really yet on there. You know, Gabby Williams was probably the biggest name on the team right now. But it's just a lot of grinders. And I think that that can be a formula. They're pretty deep, you know. They have Chen, a short Chinese point guard who is, kind of a fearless player off the bench, and three or four other players. Veronica Burden is a really, really strong physical player. I think they're the second best team in the WNBA, quite frankly. I don't know how that will translate in the playoffs because they're inexperienced, and, you know, you've got teams like the Liberty and the Aces who have been telling themselves, you know, it's good. We're waiting for the real season. And so I don't know how it will go, but I really do enjoy watching that team every time I catch them on television or see them play the Lynx.
17: Yeah, me too. It's interesting. I saw a note on X today, per Polymarket, the title odds right now in the WNBA, the Lynx are a 46-point favorite. 46% favorite to win the WNBA title, followed by the Fever at 14%, the Aces at 13%, and the Dream at 11%. So the Valkyries as a young team, I guess no one really believes that they can make the monumental leap. But, man, when you watch how they frustrated Olivia Miles and made her look really like a rookie, which I've watched virtually every Lynx game, and I've seen one or two somewhat clunky games, but nothing was easy for her. She did not look comfortable, and I haven't seen any team do that to her. What, in your mind, was the secret elixir that made Olivia have such a rough night?
19: Well, I think that they played into her artistic temperament, which is that she does not like the ordinary pass. She does not like to be a cog in the machine. She likes to be the driver of the machine, and she likes to put some sass in her game. I mean, I think that's one of the reasons she's so charismatic to watch, and one of the reasons she is so effective is she risks things and succeeds at risking things that are thrilling and provide adrenaline for her team. But she was playing against a team that, you're right, human nature, they were really up to win this one. If the Lynx had won that game, it would have clinched a top seed right in their face. So there are a lot of reasons for it, but they set back in a zone, and one of the things that a zone does is it prevents a lot of movement with the defenders and the teammates of Liv going in sync, and it there's less charting. It's less a choreography and more of a static thing. And the way you beat a zone like that is through short, rapid passes. And that plays against, like I said, her artistic temperament, which is to thread the needle on something or to do something really good. So a lot of times she was just surveying the floor, seeing that, there are tenacious defenders there and they were ready to close the gaps if she tried some of those risky passes. And she was stubborn about not making the basic pass, not making the ordinary pass. And I think what happened there is when she did finally get rid of the ball, there was not a lot of clock sometimes. And sometimes she kept the ball and called her own number. Her dozen shots were the most on the team the other night. But the shooting percentage from three-point range was less than 40%, way below, like 30%, I think. And even from two-point range, you know, where they thought they might have an advantage, you know, getting the ball into Howard and Fee, also wasn't that. And part of that was because the zone was flummoxing Liv, and also because they are just frankly a really strong physical team that had their defenders on a string. And you're right, it was she looked very ordinary, and she is the engine, the head of the snake, whatever, you know, cliche you want to use right now. She is the person running that offense, so if you can do that to her, you have a much better chance of winning.
17: Talking with Britt Robson, covers the links for the Racket. You can read his stuff at racketmn.com. It wasn't just Olivia who struggled. You made it clear in your story. It wasn't a great day for Nafisa Collier either. Talk about what you saw from her performance as she's still obviously getting her legs back, and she doesn't maybe look quite like MVP yet, but that was not a great night for her either.
19: No, and the stats on her up until last night or Monday night or whatever the game was have been fantastic. She's over 50% from the floor, 45% from the field, 86% from the line. The Lynx defense is much better when she's in the game. Her net rating is fantastic. So this criticism is based on the thing that she is top two MVP in the voting the previous 2 years, and her team was in trouble. They were playing a foe that was highly motivated. And what is required there is a little bit more aggression, a little bit more selfishness, and a little bit more of a desire to enter the fray with your unique and stupendous skill set. And what we saw was she didn't do it. She didn't engage the way she needed to engage. Her team needed her to be something more than just a great complementary player that synergizes the rest of the team, which is what she has been since she's been back. But no free throws, no personal fouls, no steals, no blocks. That's a sign of a person against a highly physical defensive team, of somebody who was not really engaging to the level that they needed to engage against this team. She was 2 for 6 on shots less than 7 feet from the basket. She did get 7 rebounds, but 2 assists, 2 turnovers, 9 points. It was a very ordinary performance on a night when she definitely needed to be something more than ordinary.
17: Yeah, how challenging do you think it's been for the coaching staff in such an unusual year where heading into the season, nobody really knew what to make of this Lynx team for the first time in a while. They were projected to be kind of middle of the pack, and then they come out with this precocious rookie and Natasha Howard and Courtney Williams and Kayla McBride. I mean, maybe 4 players that deserve to be All-Stars. Only 3 got the nod. And then suddenly, what, midway, 2/3 of the way through, here comes your MVP candidate plopped into your lineup, and you have to adjust to get her in. I don't know that enough is being made about this team still leading the league, obviously with the best record, going to have the top seed. Having to infuse Nafisa Collier in the middle of what had been a record-breaking type season, I feel like the coaching staff deserves a ton of credit for trying to seamlessly weave her back in the middle of the season.
19: I would agree. I mean, you know, Cheryl Reeve and all the former Lynx champions who adorn the bench are all well-known and deserve all kinds of credit. I also do think that one of the things the coaching staff has done really well is put it back on the players. I mean, Natasha Howard's been a two-time champion somewhere else, a veteran. She knows the way the Lynx operate. Courtney Williams and Kayla McBride obviously know what is required. Miles is a precocious rookie who also listens to instruction. I said pretty shortly after I began covering the team, as you know, this is my first really year on the Lynx beat, and I joined in early July. But in terms of mental health, this is one of the healthiest teams I've ever seen. You know, I mean, they really genuinely pull for each other. They really genuinely try to understand where they can be most effective, even if that role is not a role that it fits them personally best. I'm thinking like of Nia Coffey now, who is really working hard to be as much of a contributor off the bench as she was in the starting lineup. But the fact is, She is a glue player, and she was the fifth option on a team of great four other starters, and she was thriving. She was having by far the best stretch of her career, and to have to go to the bench and then play with lesser personnel that are differently configured almost every time you get on the court, rather than having that, you know, 15 or 16 of your 28 minutes with the same four players, that's an adjustment. And the fact that she's doing it without complaint, even if she's not doing as well, is the kind of thing that you see in this team. And I do believe one of the fascinating things as we move forward, and one of the things I'll be looking to either write about or note in some way, shape, or form, is how Fee changes, if she changes, once the stakes get really high. Because the bottom line is, this remains Olivia Miles' offense. Fee has a lot more control over the defense, but even there, you know, defense is such a team game. But I am really curious to see how this role, how these roles start to happen as the intensity and the star players, you know, the cliche, it's an accurate cliche, most of them are, but that these stars elevate their games and become more important. You need those kinds of players. And Fee is, you know, a legitimate star in the WNBA, and it will be important and fascinating to see how she flexes that really broad and deep skill set once things really start to matter.
17: That's an interesting point. We'll see if she gets more assertive as the games count more in the postseason. Good point there. Now, so let's switch to the Wolves. Quickly, a couple points for you on the Wolves. Obviously, the big news last week, ownership shakeup. Mark Lowry steps back maybe to the number three role as a minority owner, and Mark Stoddard and his wife take over as the majority owners, if you will, along with Alex Rodriguez. Apparently, his wife, Elisa, will be the face at the Board of Governors meetings and so forth. What do you make of the change? Did you know anything about this? And what should Wolves fans take from this shuffle? Just seems like just months after the Lowry Rodriguez team got rubber stamped as the new owners.
19: All right. Well, my tendency is to distrust hedge fund people. So, I mean, I was looking askance at this whole idea. I also thought it was convenient that they floated the figure. I mean, they could have just as easily said Mark Lowry is going from 1 to 3 and Mark Stad is going from 3 to 1. Alex Rodriguez is staying number 2. All that is accurate. They threw that $4.5 billion figure in, and I think there was reporting elsewhere, unverified, but by reliable sources, John Kaczynski, about how other ownership entities were trying to buy that Lowry share for more than $4.5 million, but they wanted to keep it in-house. All that sounded very convenient since the team was bought for $1.5 million, and all of a sudden you got triple the value, but it's being reported by the people who really stand to benefit from you thinking the value has been tripled. So there's the cynicism. And then before the Valkyries game the other night, Cheryl Reeve was asked about the ownership change, and she was a full-throated supporter of not only Mark Stad but his wife, Elisa, and said that she had a long conversation with him, and she believes in his commitment, and she believes that they are really good for the Lynx as well as the Wolves. And she's not the kind of person that usually, you know, plays around or hypes things. So I feel better about it, quite frankly. I think that Cheryl Reeve is a fairly trustworthy source, and I think that if she is in this guy's corner, then he's at least worth, you know, holding doubts and seeing what plays out. And I do believe if 1 and 3 are just changing positions, and the 3 seems to be somebody who may be a little bit more motivated, it was no secret that Lowry really was kind of more enraptured with his Wonder product than he was with the Lynx and the Wolves after a while. And so I think generally it's probably good news, but, you know, whenever really, really rich people get together and start playing with money, it's always good to watch.
17: I think that's fair. And we'll find out fairly quickly, right, as more talk about the next building for this team and how that progresses, and Ant in line for a huge new deal maybe a year from now. And as long as the spending continues and the promise of a new home is still there, then I think Wolves fans will feel somewhat comfortable and confident that things aren't going to change too much.
19: Yeah, and to their credit, I mean, I had the skepticism towards the new owners coming in, and you know, I thought that they were throwing their weight around to get Tim Connelly in, and, you know, it was like the new owner syndrome. They need to put their imprint on the team. Well, that worked out really well, in my opinion. I think Tim Connelly's done a great job. And so as much as I would like to throw shade on some of these people sometimes, when they do things right, you just have to say, hey, you know, good for you. Ant has already played more playoff games as a Timberwolf than anyone else. And the KGs and the Sam Mitchells and everybody else's of the world. And so he's 25 years old. He's been in many series already. That is exactly what Tim Connelly wanted to do with the Gobert trade and some of the other things he's done. They've zagged when other people are zigging in terms of both getting Rudy Gobert, trading Kat, and then now trading Randall and Nas and going big backcourt instead. This is a sign of a restless, creative mind running a ball club with the support and flexibility of the head coach. And so I think there's no denying that there's not a lot of competition, but this is the golden era of Timberwolves basketball.
17: You met, last one for Brett. You mentioned Tim Connelly. I don't know if you've seen this bit of audio from Brian Windhorst. I don't know how recently it was, but I just saw it today, where the reporting is that Connelly's going to get a very sizable bonus at the end of his contract with the Wolves, which is the end of next season. This is from Brian Windhorst. He said, when Tim Connelly was brought on board, he was given something called phantom equity. He was basically given a stake in the team, but he didn't actually get shares of the team. He got the equivalent of shares of the team that if he completed his contract, he would get a giant bonus. That bonus is in the five figures. It's not $10 million. It's a very sizable bonus. I take that to mean $10 million is the very low ball, and it's going to be much more than that. How much do you know about this? I've never heard of anything like this. I'm not surprised. The Wolves always seem to set the precedent for doing weird things. But I wonder, you know, does this factor into whether he decides to, you know, maybe move on after this season if he knows he's got a giant parachute awaiting him at the end of next season? Your thoughts?
19: Well, I mean, that's a good question. When he was hired, there was talk about, you know, this weird vague equity thing that nobody really could describe. And it sounds like now it's been described. I hadn't seen this item either, to be honest with you. And there is a lot of talk. I don't share this because I'm not as suspicious, at least as far as Tim Connelly's performance goes, that he has basically mortgage the future on existing talent rather than draft capital. He's got 12 guys on the roster at age 26 or below, but he has only the draft picks that he's not allowed to trade under the Stepien rule, one every 2 years. And so you could argue that he's put all the chips into the middle of the table, and somebody who's on his way out the door or has at least the ability to walk out the door with a lot of money already doing that kind of thing maybe draws more suspicion. So I guess, you know, we'll see. I do know that he would be a popular guy to pick up for exactly the reasons I've talked about. He's an original and almost more importantly, a fearless thinker that tries to innovate ways to create advantages for his team and isn't afraid to, you know, make some big deals. And if the Wolves lose him, I think they'll be poorer for it, but I also think he will have left this franchise in a type of position to hire somebody of near capable ability. I don't think the team falls off a cliff. I think it's far more likely this team falls off a cliff if Anthony Edwards decides that not enough is being done to try to get a winner. And so I do believe that what we're seeing right now, if Tim Connelly is essentially stockpiling future assets and is thinking about an exit, I don't think it's the worst thing that ever happened to Timberwolves. I do think it's better if he stays. But if he's managed to make that deal and another general manager is left with having to deal with the players he acquired and wants to trade them for that draft capital, we'll cross that bridge when we come to it, I guess.
17: Always great to catch up with you, Brett. Keep up the great work at the Racket, and we'll talk to you soon, my man.
19: All right, thanks.
17: Britt Robson, read his stuff during Wolf season at BenPost.com and during the Lynx season at RacketMN.com. Just to clear up one thing he said, he mentioned that the new owners, Mark Stoddard and his wife, are hedge fund people. They're not. They're venture capitalists. There is a distinction there, obviously. They have about $35 billion in assets that they take care of, mostly apps, very successful apps like DoorDash and others. So just want to clear that up. And also, as long as we're done talking Wolves for the day, today is Naz Reid's birthday. So I feel like we should mention that. And, you know, basically two words. Happy birthday.
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22: 8 News. I'm Ed Donahue. Before Meta CEO Mark Zuckerberg got a chance to testify at a trial in California, the company agreed to pay up to $18 billion and add stronger child safety measures to its Facebook and Instagram platforms. The trial was over teen social media addiction. Dan Rayfield is Oregon's attorney general.
23: Meta built products that were designed to keep kids scrolling. And they knew the toll that it was taking on our children and our children's mental health. And in fact, what they did instead is they told parents and the public entirely something different.
22: For the states, the settlement delivers money for mental health programs for kids. States controlled by Democrats filed a new challenge to President Trump's executive order seeking to limit mail voting in this year's midterm elections. The 25 states are suing the Postal Service. Trial testimony is over in Massachusetts in the murder trial of Lindsay Clancy.
24: Clancy is accused of strangling her three young children in a case that has drawn attention to postpartum mental health. She's pleaded not guilty by reason of lack of criminal responsibility. A forensic psychiatrist for the defense, Dr. Philip Resnick, testified that Clancy was experiencing postpartum psychosis at the time.
25: On January 24, 2023, Ms. Clancy was frankly psychotic.
24: A forensic psychiatrist hired by the prosecution, Kirk Heilbrun, testified that Clancy planned the killings and understood her actions were wrong.
26: My clinical opinion is that she was criminally responsible on January 24th.
24: Closing arguments are scheduled to begin Thursday. Jurors must decide whether she was criminally responsible, and if so, exactly what crimes she committed. I'm Lisa Dwyer.
22: A federal judge refused to order Texas to extradite an ICE officer charged with shooting and wounding a man in Minneapolis. This is
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28: Dolly Parton passed after a brief battle with cancer at 80 years old. And, you know, we in sports talk about figures every single day that are larger than life. And I don't know if there are many people as larger than life that Dolly Parton was. And when I think about the impact that she made on this world, not only is this a person who came from severe poverty to build herself into one of the greatest songwriters, musicians, and actresses we've ever seen. She was a business mogul. She was someone that brought an incredible amount of joy to people. She was a unifier in a world that is completely divided. But she also was an incredible humanitarian. She donated hundreds of millions of dollars to charities. The work that she did with the Imagination Library is so remarkable. So shout out to Dolly Parton, a life well lived, and RIP to an absolute icon.
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4: I'm meteorologist Mace Michaels. A mostly clear sky tonight and cooler with a low around 50. For tomorrow, sunshine, pleasant day, and a high in the mid-70s. Increasing clouds Friday, high to the upper 70s. Chance of rain Friday night into the weekend with warmer temps. Lakes, great food, and friendly faces. It's all in Worthington, Minnesota, and it's worth a look. 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
7: Today we continue our conversation with Northwest Regional Wildlife Manager Blaine Clemick. We talked bear and turkey. Now it's time to dive into ducks. Let's talk about ducks, geese, and the other birds that we'll be hunting. Are populations looking good there? I mean, the ducks and geese are a little tricky because, yeah, we do have some that hang out here, but a lot of them are just passed through as well, right?
12: Yep. Yes, and that's usually the case. Always the case, actually, is a migrant bird, as they are. Mm-hmm. You know, we raise ducks in Minnesota, absolutely. But so do other states. You know, that we are in the Mississippi Flyway here, and that encompasses parts of Canada. You know, there's a duck factory up there too. So
7: yeah,
12: those migrant birds come through as the fall progresses and it gets colder up there first, and things begin to ice over up there first in Canada and so forth. And anyway, hunters have those opportunities to hunt the migrant birds from northern latitudes. However, here in Minnesota, yes, we raise ducks. Habitat is here, especially, you know, in our part of the world here in greater Bemidji and Brainerd areas, lots of habitat. However, we have been experiencing a drought. Not everywhere. You know, you go up in the far northwest part of the state, Roseau County and parts of Kitson and various places like this, the moisture has been, you know, it's not like exceedingly wet up there, but a lot more moisture has fallen, and wetlands are actually full or nearly full, and lake levels such as the pools at Roseau River Wildlife Management Area, WMA, Thief Lake, WMA, water levels, lake levels of Thief Lake are high. But here now in greater Bemidji, and even a little further south and east, We have a moisture deficit, and there's a lot of concern. There's nothing much that you can do about it. Wetlands are dry or nearly dry. Lake levels are low, and that's impacting food. It's impacting wild rice production. I drove by some wild rice lakes here just on my way to Detroit Lakes yesterday and the day before. Coming back yesterday, but driving there the day before, you know, I'm seeing stands of rice, but not nearly as dense and widespread as I've seen other years. So food impacts waterfowl abundance, and if you can find places where wild rice is abundant, I think the duck hunting will be good. But I think maybe the jury will be out for a little while yet on this, see how things pan out. But right now, yeah, things are dry. Of course, ducks like water,
7: yeah,
12: right?
7: They do. All right. What about the woods and the grouse?
12: What about what, Kev?
7: The woods and the grouse. The grouse in the woods.
12: Yeah. Well, the spring drumming counts were mostly pretty good. And that's an indices. It's not necessarily, doesn't necessarily equate that because the ruffed grouse drumming counts, these surveys that are done by biologists and volunteers each spring, doesn't necessarily always equate to a great hunting season, because a lot of factors are involved after the spring drumming is over, the breeding season. The spring the spring weather, right? If it's a wet spring, then nesting success is less. Mm-hmm. Now, here, I don't believe we experience too much moisture in the spring or cold weather. By all accounts, from some of the biologists and foresters and others that are out there in the field most every day that report back for what they're seeing for broods, rough grouse broods, even broods such as spruce grouse, and even sometimes sharp-tailed grouse and prairie chickens. Productivity wasn't too bad. You know, these birds will re-nest again if conditions aren't as favorable or if their nest gets depredated by some predator. Upland game birds will re-nest.
3: Yeah. Okay.
12: So we're looking, I think, Kev, at a pretty decent season coming up.
3: Okay. And I know we talked last year, you know, the Northwest region is much, when you break the state into four, the Northwest region is a lot bigger than we think of Northwest Minnesota. And I know your region extends down, you know, into the Alexandria area and that type of area where you get to see pheasant that we don't usually see up in our neck of the woods.
12: Mm-hmm. True. Region one, Northwest region, you know, extends from Kitson County east to Bedette and then south all the way to Morris and then back to the west in Wilkin County, Clay County, Moorhead. So a huge chunk of Minnesota we call the Northwest region. And yes, southern part of the region, Detroit Lakes, south to Fergus Falls and Glenwood, Morris, we get into some pheasant hunting there. And staff have told me during their, you know, staff are out there doing what we call the August roadside counts. It's a survey, established routes where staff get up real early in the morning to get on the road on these routes, and they drive it and they count what they see, observe, record what they see. And staff are just starting those surveys right now. And I was just talking to one staff, Rob Baden, the area wildlife supervisor in Detroit Lakes. And yes, they're seeing pheasants and fair numbers of them too. Further south, Fergus Falls, I haven't gotten any reports from Nicholas Snavely there, who's the Fergus Falls area wildlife supervisor. But I have heard even further south into the next region, which is region four, some of the area wildlife supervisors that are doing these August roadside counts are counting. I've heard one report of 100 birds on one route. So I think it's going to be pretty good pheasant hunting too.
3: Yeah,
12: in the state of Minnesota. So maybe I need to go after pheasants again. There was a time that I hunted them too, and it's been a while since I've gone after pheasants.
3: As we get ready for the hunting seasons, we're taking a very vast look at everything going on in the wildlife world with Northwest

0: season after season. Northwoods Lumber on Highway 71 North in Bemidji and Black Duck, and now in Thief River Falls.
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5: Deer is the hunting equivalent of walleye, so we better get into it with Blaine Clemick, Northwest Regional Wildlife Manager. Well, then the crown jewel, the deer, that is, deer camp is a Minnesota tradition, almost the equivalent of a family reunion at Christmas, you know, for many families. How are deer populations? And, of course, the big question is CWD continues to be an issue. I know they found one down in the Stillwater area now. That was the most recent headline I heard. How is the CWD situation in the Northwest?
6: Well, the CWD situation here hasn't changed a lot, Kev, except for the fact that, another deer was detected in deer permit area 684. And, not happy about that. Mm-hmm. But, it is what it is. And we're implementing the CWD response plan and responding to all of these new cases. And yes, chronic wasting disease is in the northwest part of the state, and those are identified. If anyone looks at a deer hunting map, that's included in the deer, or I should say in the hunting and trapping regulations handbook, which is out, by the way, for those interested, not only online, but the actual hard copy is available now, but those are all identified. Those deer permit areas, those CWD management zones are identified on those maps with a 6. So anything that starts with a 6, like here in Bemidji, greater Bemidji area, deer permit area 684 is a CWD management zone. And there are a couple more CWD management zones in the region, in the northwest region, and elsewhere. To the east, another CWD management zone in region 2, and then down in the southeast, region 3, other CWD management zones. But Minnesota, DNR is implementing a kind of a new way, Kev, for sampling hunter-harvested deer. We are not sampling, as a mandatory sampling effort here in the northwest part of the state. Actually, what we're going to be doing this year is beginning, for the next 4 years at least, beginning to sample hunter-harvested deer in the southwest part of the state. Now, it doesn't follow the boundaries of the DNR boundaries, so to speak, as far as when we talk about region 1 and region 2.

0: and 3 and 4. But primarily, and you can get this information by just simply going to the DNR website and looking at the handbook, southwest part of the state will have mandatory sampling. That southwest region of the state of Minnesota will have mandatory sampling. And now, that's this fall. Next fall, we'll be moving to the north and to the northwest quadrant of the state of Minnesota and sampling deer in the year 2027. And then 2028, the northeast quadrant. And then in 2029, the southeast quadrant. So we're approaching CWD sampling a little bit differently than we have in the past. And if any hunter that falls outside of those quadrants that still want their animal sampled that they harvested, there are those sampling kits that you can order right from the DNR website or contact your area wildlife office, and they'll sample the deer for you too.
1: Okay. I know that, you know, we had, is 684 the same zone we had a few years ago, or is it a new zone?
0: It's the same one, Kev.
1: It's the same
0: 684
1: one.
0: 684 is the deer permit area that surrounds and includes Bemidji.
1: And I thought we were close to getting all clear, and then we got another sample. Have we had another one since then, or is it just the
0: no.
1: two? Okay.
0: It's just been those three.
1: Okay.
0: Three bucks that were detected as positive for the disease.
1: Mm-hmm. Well, I mean, and I guess we can take some comfort in the fact that it hasn't been that many animals, but at the same time, that's the ones we've found. We don't know for sure how prevalent it is, I suppose.
0: Right. Well, you through statistics, you know, and that's why we want as many samples as possible, because it helps us determine the prevalence rate. And it is still, despite the fact that we're finding it, and depending upon where it's found, the prevalence rate within the population is still very, very low. Up to 6% or more in the southeast, where chronic wasting disease is, it's there, and it probably will always be there. Now, places where it's popping up, you know, we're confident just through the statistics and the number of samples that we're able to get from hunters that the prevalence rate in the population, prevalence rate of the disease in the population is still low. It's still low. You know, it's unlike, I think I brought this up in the past, some places in Wisconsin, for example, and I like to use this sort of comparison anecdote is, you kill a deer in some parts of Wisconsin and you can flip a coin as to its chances that animal that you just harvested has chronic wasting disease. In other words, put another way, the animal has a 50% or better chance in some parts of Wisconsin of having the disease. We're not that.
1: No,
0: we're not there in Minnesota, not even close.
1: Okay. So when you're in a zone, a 684 zone, for example, what are the things that we have to do, and what are the things the DNR is doing to try to then make sure don't get any more positive tests?
0: Well, the big thing is harvest. And that's why you will see in these, by and large, in any of these CWD management zones, the bag limit is liberal, generally speaking, liberal, to try and harvest as many deer as possible to keep that prevalence rate low, to also get more samples, you know, because you reason that if there are more, if there's more opportunity, then hunters might take that opportunity and harvest more. It isn't always the case, but in most cases, in those areas, those CWD management zones, kind of like to try and keep deer populations perhaps a little bit lower than maybe they normally would be, just to try and control the spread of chronic wasting disease.
1: Okay. Overall, deer populations, again, like I felt about bear populations and other things, it just seems like we're in pretty good shape, certainly up here. I see them everywhere. <It's> traveling through my yard on a daily basis.
0: Yep. Well, just talking yesterday, I shared an afternoon, or actually all day, thinking about it, on a field tour across parts of Becker, Clay County, Norman County, where we're an entourage of biologists and those that provide grant funding for wildlife projects like wetland restorations and grassland restoration work. We were seeing deer everywhere out in that landscape, and I shared the day riding in the truck with Rob Baden, who is the Detroit Lakes Area Wildlife Supervisor, and he said as much, seeing deer everywhere, lots of reports of twins, some cases triplets, and just across all of Northwest Minnesota, I'm hearing the same thing from other staff, that the deer population is doing well. Lots of reports of fawns, and I don't know, just based upon those anecdotal reports of not only the biologists out there in the field, but the public in general, the deer population is doing well, and I think that just, well, has a lot to do with what Mother Nature has been throwing us lately for winters. They have not been severe, so that, of course, is one of the main reasons and the driving reasons that controls deer populations are our winters, and our winters just have not been severe enough to inflict a lot of mortality on at least the deer herds here in this part of the state. Northeast part, Arrowhead area of Minnesota, gets more snow, and frequently enough, more mortality occurs in that part of the world. But here in Northwest Minnesota, deer populations are doing very well, Kev.
1: When we come back, one more segment with Blaine Clemick, we'll talk about crossbows and how they have changed the picture of archery hunting in Minnesota.
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1: Final segment with Blaine Clement, Northwest Regional Wildlife Manager for the Minnesota DNR. So one of the things that has changed the last few years, I don't remember how many years ago it's been now, but we legalized, when it came to archery, we legalized crossbows. Have you seen an uptick in archery hunting since then, and archery harvest since then?
0: I wish I had those numbers for you, because they're interesting numbers. But what I can say is that the archery season, now that crossbows are included or can be hunt, you can use the crossbow during Minnesota's archery hunting season all year round, the entire season. You don't need a special permit. You can go buy yourself a crossbow and hunt with a crossbow during the archery season. The number of those harvesting animals with a crossbow has steadily increased to the point now where it's basically 50-50 of the harvest is the traditional vertical bow compared to the horizontal crossbow. So the license sales have increased slightly, but not exponentially or anything like that, as far as those interested in just going after deer with, during the archery season. But the number of animals harvested with the crossbow has increased.
1: Okay.
0: That makes sense if you think about it. More people buying them. But the thing of it is, it is a weapon that, I might make some people angry, but that use a crossbow, that there isn't quite as much, I won't say skill, but you don't need to practice nearly as much, I would say, with a crossbow as you would perhaps with the recurve or the compound bow. You can sight in a crossbow like you can with a rifle, and most of them have a scope on it. In fact, maybe they all do. Zero that scope in, and you've got a very accurate weapon. And so it's easier for hunters to use a crossbow than a regular standard vertical bow. And they're so much more available now. You can buy them just about everywhere. And there's some really quality crossbows out there, and people have really, really taken advantage of it. And a lot of crossbow hunters out there now.
1: Okay. Final topic. WMAs are celebrating 75 years.
0: Yeah, I'm glad that you brought that up. It's pretty special. I know there are listeners that hunt public lands, and we have a lot of public lands and a lot of different kinds of public lands, right? We've got here in Region 1 alone, there are waterfowl production areas, there are national wildlife refuges, there are state forests, there are county forests, there are state recreation areas, and wildlife management areas. And the wildlife management area system began pretty humbly back in the 1940s. You can go back as far as then. The history of the WMA system kind of begins there, because in the 40s, Kev, there were state and federal farm policies that encouraged landowners to drain wetlands to boost crop production. And this was, post-war, feed the world. And wetlands were drained right and left to open up areas for farming. And there were a contingent of people that were beginning to see fairly quickly on that we're losing our wetlands. We're losing a lot of wetlands. And And in fact, in the early 1950s, a program was hatched by some conservationists for the then Department of Conservation, which is what Minnesota's DNR was at one point called. Minnesota Conservation Department, Division of Game and Fish. Well, anyway, the Save the Wetlands program began, and they were given a budget of $50,000 and a goal back then. Think about it, you know, late 40s, early 50s, a goal of saving 250,000 acres. You know, let's see if we can do that. And so back in, something like 51, I suppose, that's 75 years, right?
1: Yeah.
0: To now, I'm not very good at math. But 75 years ago, a fella by the name of Richard Dewar, he was the then supervisor of the state's Bureau of Game, which was within the Minnesota Department of Conservation, acquired this one wetland basin. And in 1956, there was some more money contributed to Save the Wetland, and this began this process of awareness. And so fast forward to today, from those humble beginnings in 1951, when there was an appropriation of $50,000 to try and save a handful of wetlands from being drained, to today, where there are over 1,500 wildlife management areas in 86 counties. You know, I think there's 87 counties in the state of Minnesota. So there's one county in the state that doesn't have a wildlife management area, but there are over 1,500 WMAs today. And that equates, Kev, to 1,400,000 plus acres.
1: Wow.
0: So that's something to celebrate, I would say.
1: Absolutely.
0: And, you know, there's a lot of neat things, going on. We've got, for example, here in August 29th, there's a little celebration at Hubble Pond WMA, where from 10 o'clock till 2 o'clock, I think it is, Rob Baden and various other staff, area wildlife staff, are going to have a little celebration at Hubble Pond WMA, which is just east of Detroit Lakes along Highway 34 there. And there's a bunch of activities planned where people can go and listen to some talks and participate in some activities. I believe there's like one particular activity is learning about wild rice and harvesting wild rice. And other neat topics just to celebrate a day on some public land. And people can go to our website, Kev, the DNR website, and just Google in the search engine WMA anniversary, and you'll come up with a lot of information about the celebration and various activities that are being held across the state of Minnesota just celebrate 75 years of WMAs.
1: All right. Wow. Well, we covered a lot today, Blaine.
0: Yes, but did we cover it all?
1: Oh, I'm sure we didn't. I don't think we're even close, actually, but there's a lot going on. But as we wrap it up, and we'll talk again certainly in the midst of the season as we get closer to deer hunting too, but as you look at the overall picture in the Northwest region, are we passing? Are we failing? Are we straight A students? What's going on?
0: I would say we're passing, and I would say in some areas we're straight A students. Now I say that only because of some of the things I see staff do. There's all kinds of great habitat projects out there. We have the Clean Water Land and Legacy Amendment that voters passed in 2008 to help restore and enhance and preserve habitats, you know, to buy more public land like wildlife management areas. So, you know, hats off to the voters that provided this kind of means of funding to do habitat work across the landscape and acquiring more WMAs for public hunting. And wildlife has responded. Wild turkeys are everywhere in the Northwest now. In fact, there isn't a county in the state of Minnesota that doesn't have wild turkeys now. And that in part is just because we have the habitat, right?
1: Yeah.
0: And anyway, go on and on with respect to the resources out there. But Minnesota, Northwest part of the state, we're lucky. We're lucky here to have the riches that we have for public lands and the diversity of the landscape and the habitat types. So this is the place to come and hunt. If you're a Minnesotan and you like hunting and you like diversity, Northwest Minnesota has it.
1: All right. Great finishing words for Blaine Clement, the Northwest Regional Fisheries Wildlife Manager here in the Bemidji office, but oversees a large portion of the state. Always love having you on, Blaine. Love the insight, and thanks for the time. And we, again, will be chatting, I'm sure, a little bit later on in the autumn.
0: You bet. My pleasure, Kev. Anytime.
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13: In the past week, the Minnesota Department of Natural Resources has reported three new zebra mussel infestations in the state. I'll tell you where they are when we return, but first.
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13: The first of the three new zebra mussel outbreaks is in Chaminot Lake in Morrison County. Chaminot is near Motley in central Minnesota. After the DNR received a report of a zebra mussel found by an angler on Chaminot, DNR invasive species staff searched both public accesses and other locations on Chaminot and found one other adult zebra mussel. Heading north to Hubbard County, the DNR has confirmed the presence of zebra mussels in Cabacona Lake near Benedict. The Cabacona Lake Board contacted the DNR when zebra mussels were found on a rock on a Cabacona Lake sandbar. DNR invasive species specialists found additional zebes on a native mussel near the location of that initial report. Finally, also in the north-central portion of the state in Itasca County, the DNR has confirmed the presence of zebra mussels in the LaRue Mine Pit near Nashua. A survey crew with the Itasca County Soil and Water Conservation District contacted the DNR after finding zebra mussels in the LaRue Mine Pit. Staff followed up with an inspection and also found immature and adult zebes in the pit. Learn more at mndnr.gov/invasives.
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25: I'm meteorologist Mace Michaels. A mostly clear sky tonight and cooler with a low around 50. For tomorrow, sunshine, pleasant day, and a high in the mid-70s. Increasing clouds Friday, high to the upper 70s. Chance of rain Friday night into the weekend with warmer temps. Lakes, great food, and friendly faces. It's all in Worthington, Minnesota, and it's worth a look. Right now, it's 76.
26: 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Pregame at 7:30.
27: Hey, maybe it's a little better to do that once you've got a little more time in the bank, both to understand the situation and to have developed enough of a reputation for yourself that when you play against it, it can be effective. So there's a lot of that stuff with him yet that I think is still a work in progress. I would imagine the role is going to be a little slow to come along just because I think they want him to keep learning. Dominique Orange probably is a little more of a factor in rundowns, I think, at this point. Anyway, we did see him drop into coverage. Right. On one play last Saturday when they had, I think, a look that the blocking turned his direction, so he was able to drop and basically make so the center didn't have anybody to block. That's something they do quite a bit. But, yeah, I think he'll be somebody that in run situations you could see, in obvious run situations, but I think the overall path for both of those guys to being every down players probably will be a little more deliberate because there's still some things that I think they want to see both of those guys show before – they're playing larger roles.
2: Okay, so I've got two scenarios for you, two of the biggest storylines on this Vikings season. I'm going to ask you if only one of them can hit A+, which is more important for this team success-wise? Number one is the ascension of Dallas Turner to be a real threat and dominating type pass rusher, given the opportunity now opposite Andrew Van Ginkle, or B, instant chemistry between Kyler Murray and Justin Jefferson. Jefferson stats rebound and look more like the Jefferson stats we've seen throughout his career. Only one of those two things happen. Which one is more important in your mind for this team to have the success it wants to have?
27: Boy, that's a great question.
2: Thanks.
27: My gut says Jefferson and Murray. I've continued to think that's among the most important things that can happen this season because the offense is predicated on getting Justin Jefferson the ball and turning him loose. And he's had to be fairly patient with the quarterback transition from last year. I think he's been honest about that. He certainly has been honest about understanding the overall perspective of it. But they certainly want to get him going again. And Kyler Murray being the starter is very much with Justin Jefferson in mind, a guy that can find him downfield. He had a long touchdown to Jefferson today that – you know, he threw it to a spot that Jefferson was not there yet. So the anticipation on that type of a throw, if that stuff comes back to their offense functions very, very differently than what we saw last year. We saw it in 24 and 22 when Jefferson was at his peak and the success they had in the process of that. So I think that is job one, but the Dallas Turner angle of this is a big part of it because they lose Jonathan Greenard, who was their most consistent pass rusher, the guy that was getting a lot of the blocking attention, a lot of the double teams. They need somebody to replace that type of role. They get pressure from a lot of places, and they will, but having that pass rusher that can consistently get home and can consistently show he's going to be a disruptive player and can draw blockers his way, open things up for other people, is really important. And I think we've seen some signs in the preseason that he's moving more in that direction than he has looked in his past in Minnesota. But that's a long way from saying he can do it for 17 weeks in the regular season, especially once blocking schemes do start to say, let's take him out of it first. So I would go Jefferson and Murray, but I think the Turner part of this is very important. So that's why that's a little tougher of a decision on which one is the priority than I thought it would be, just because I think Dallas Turner is a really big part of this thing, too.
0: We've talked about the rookies on defense. Didn't mention Golday, but clearly he's impressing and looks like he's carving out a role early. There's competition, obviously, there. But I want to talk about Max Bredesen, the fullback. I thought Alec Lewis's tweet I saw earlier was interesting, where he compared his potential impact to Alec Ingold's in Miami, since Frank Smith has come up from Miami in that offense, and what he might do to change what this defense looks like and his unusual skill set. I have a soft spot for Alec Ingold. He's a Green Bay kid, so I always followed his career down in Miami. But we know the offense is going to look different with Kyler Murray to take advantage of his skill set, more out of the shotgun, use his weapons, his legs. But you've also got this rookie now who it sounds like is very intelligent, smart, ahead of the curve, is picking up all the responsibilities that he needs to have as a fullback and the different tasks he's being asked to take on in that role. How big of an impact could a, what, third-day rookie pick potentially make on this dynamic offense?
27: I think the fact that they've tried to get Chaz Chambliss up to speed playing fullback, who I think he had one snap doing this. My colleague Andrew Kramer just wrote about this, and Chaz Chambliss played one snap in college, like blocking on the game-winning touchdown for Georgia against Texas in the SEC title game. The fact that they are saying we need somebody available in the event that Max Bredesen goes down tells you a lot about what they're thinking on this position. And to CJ Ham, we talked with CJ Ham a little bit earlier this offseason, and he said I take it as a little bit of a compliment that I've shown that this role is important enough to keep in this offense over the long term. And it's partially, he'd established some of that, but a lot of this is because of Frank Smith, because yes, Alec Ingold has been a big part of what they do. And we've seen a lot of runs where Max Bredesen is lead blocking for one of those running backs. I expect that will be a big part of what they try to do this fall. I mean, obviously, all of this goes back to San Francisco, where Kyle Juszczyk has been a big part of their offense for a long time. But Kyle Juszczyk has a number of different roles, a little more of a variety of roles than I think we'll see from Max Bredesen. Certainly, CJ Ham had a lot of roles as well. So I think having that sledgehammer fullback is going to be part of what they do. And we've seen Bredesen play enough. We've seen enough 21 personnel type looks where you're maybe coming out of the pistol or you've got a quarterback under center or that fullback is back there. So I think he is going to be very much like what Alec Ingold has been for the Dolphins. And a lot of that connection that Frank Smith brought in is a big part of it because they wanted him here with a run game in mind. He's going to have a lot of roles on this offense, but the things that he did with Mike McDaniel in Miami with that run game were a very big part of what made him attractive to the Vikings. And you play that out and say, okay, what are the things that they used pretty frequently? A fullback is a big part of it. So I think very much that archetype at that position is what they have in mind for Max Bredesen.
0: Got it. Let's close with this. All that you're talking about with the potential of this offense, we know is predicated by the offensive line play. And by all accounts, when those five starters are healthy, they feel really good about the five starters. I know you reported a bit about Blake Brandel's issues, perhaps, with some of his snaps in the shotgun. You can talk about that.
27: Yeah.
0: But depth, I think, is a real concern. It's not, you know, native to the Vikings. I think most teams are concerned about their offensive line depth. I'm concerned about Green Bay's line depth after the first three guys, to be honest. But how big a concern is it with what's beyond the five starters? Because we're all pretty sure that they're going to have to go deeper than five. Every team does. Where are we with the offensive line and any people's players guys should watch Friday night who have a chance to step up and show that they're ready to step in if needed?
27: Yeah, I mean, I think the depth is, yeah, like you said, it's always a question for teams because expecting you're going to be more than 7 or 8 deep with solid players on your offense is just hard to do, especially at a point where offensive linemen don't get developed in college in a way that translates to the NFL terribly well. So signing Ryan Vandermark for them was important. I mean, we've seen him at both tackle spots. I think he's going to be the first guy off the bench if either of those tackles goes down. But the interior line is where I would have some of the specific questions about the depth. I mean, if Blake Brandel is not able to get the job done at center, you know, you've seen Michael Juergens have some issues with snaps as well. A guy like Gavin Gerhardt could be in the mix there. I mean, they like Joe Huber. I think there are places that they feel okay about some of the depth, but Caleb Tiernan dealing with an ankle injury means that you're probably trying to get him back for week one. I think all of that stuff is a valid thing that they're thinking about and probably something that keeps them up at night. A lot of things do, but yes, yep. You have a decorated offensive line with a new center, and you have a couple of guys like Christian Darrisaw that are back from injuries. He's had a great training camp. He feels good, but if you lose guys like that, it's always hard to make it work. And I think especially having that center position be solidified is really important because that's what they thought they were going to get with Ryan Kelly when they brought him in last year. Obviously, right. The concussions necessitated his retirement, and so you're trying to get all of that back together and do it with a new quarterback. So that quarterback-center connection, when you're setting protections, you're just getting the ball snapped, especially if you're not under center quite as much. All of those things are factors in how this thing goes. I think this can be a very good line. I think it's been a forceful group throughout from what we've seen in training camp, but that group has to show up in a pretty big way. I think that's an important part of it, and it has been for a long time. We go back to that playoff game in 24 with Sam Darnold when they gave up all those sacks. They tried to fix it then with Will Fries, Ryan Kelly in the first-round pick, Donovan Jackson. They're still kind of working through that, and I think having that group stay healthy and be effective is a lot of it. And then when you run into the inevitable injuries, you need some of these depth pieces to show that they can help carry things and make it so that the ship keeps moving forward, as it were.
0: Great stuff, Ben. Safe travels to Denver. We'll look forward to reading your stuff throughout this weekend as the roster takes shape and the first 53 gets announced on Sunday. Appreciate it, my man.
27: No problem. Thanks, Dave. We'll talk to you soon.
0: You got it. Ben Gessling. Read his stuff at Star Tribune and StarTribune.com. I'll take a break here. Come back. Top 5 is next on The Fan.
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4: It's the Minnesota Sports Prep Update for Wednesday, August 26th. I'm Ryan Phelps. Fall sports begin earlier this week with a few tennis matches, but things really get started tomorrow. Statewide soccer, volleyball, cross country, and then football begins statewide next week. But today, if memories of playing basketball at the playground bring a smile to your face, you'd fit right in at Gus Macker, the biggest outdoor basketball gathering in the state. Here's my NSPN colleague, Mike Peden.
5: In a time where everyone is seemingly jostling for offers, rankings, and recognition, the Gus Macker 3-on-3 tournaments recall the days where fun takes priority.
6: I'm actually loving it. It's way better than I expected. The Gus Macker, it's like 3-on-3, except it's fun. There's lots of people I know.
7: Just the atmosphere of it all, so fun. Everyone's so happy. It's great because we can kind of put away like the school rivalries and just play basketball.
8: Just being able to see, you know, the youth come out here and play, even, you know, the old heads come out and, you know, just do what they love. And that's what basketball is for, is just to have fun. It don't matter what age you are.
5: For most participants, the transition from 5-on-5 to 3-on-3 is quite illuminating.
7: It's a lot tougher to get open shots, so you kind of have to, like, make contact and bump people, then try to, like, get an open shot through doing that.
9: You have a lot more space on 3-on-3, so that gives me a lot of room to make some three-pointers.
5: Izzy flexed her long-range 4 in the inaugural women's three-point shootout. The incoming sixth grader drained 7 triples including all five money rack shots, to beat a field of finalists that featured women more than twice her age.
9: I was so nervous that I really couldn't see the rim, so I just hoped for the best.
5: Izzy banked $500 for her sharpshooting blitz, and it didn't take long to drop a spending play.
9: I'm going to get some ice cream and go school shopping.
5: Izzy wasn't the only girl making waves. Ronnie Porter took the court as the lone woman in the annual celebrity game.
8: I'm never scared of anything, not a challenge. Not men, for one. I'm not scared to, you know, play against any men, women. So, like, just being able to go in there with open arms, you know, they passed me the ball. I was able to shoot because they respected my game.
5: The graduate of Como Park and Wisconsin brought her A game to lift her team to victory. And she's ready for more.
8: Since this was the first time, it was a great time. And I think next year, I'm going to actually try to get into the tournament and play the 3-on-3 so I can be on this court in the championship game of the top women's bracket. So that's the plan.
5: Everyone we spoke to hopes you'll make plans to attend next year.
10: Really well organized. It's really fun and lots of competition at all levels.
8: We got different type of communities coming in as one. And we need more things like this more often throughout the year. More Gus Smackers more than one time throughout the year.
9: You guys have to do it.
5: In Brooklyn Park, I'm Mike Peden for NSPN.
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25: I'm meteorologist Mace Michaels. A mostly clear sky tonight and cooler with a low around 50. For tomorrow, sunshine, pleasant day, and a high in the mid-70s. Increasing clouds Friday, high to the upper 70s. Chance of rain Friday night into the weekend with warmer temps. Lakes, great food, and friendly faces. 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
0: Really?
27: All of the KFAN merch lineup has just dropped at 5 o'clock. I will verbally describe it to you, but you can look at yourself on X, KFAN 1003. There's a purple shirt with KFAN, the Vikings logo, and on the back it says, offense for show, B-flow for dough.
0: I see what they did there. I see it.
27: We'll see.
0: That's going to be a hot seller.
27: I think so.
0: That's
27: anything
0: a hot
27: in
0: seller.
27: Purple, you're going to make some money. There's a Power Trip shirt just has a Power Trip in the left corner. On the back it says Driveway Club. I'm not aware of what the bid is, but I'm sure it's so funny, the Power Trip morning show. There's one that I really like, is kind of plain, but that's kind of my personality. That's shocking. There's one that says KFAN, and then it says Toy Department on the bottom, kind of like an athletic department shirt. That's a good bit.
0: It's very retro looking. I see
27: yes.
0: It. I love that.
27: This is one of my favorites. There's one for the Common Man program, and it says unprepared, uninformed, unprofessional.
0: With a giant UN covering all three words.
27: And there's more. There's a Vikings one that says Kyler the Creator. It's in black with purple letters. That's good. There's a KFAN polo you could take golfing. There's a couple new KFAN hats that I see. One's kind of floppy and one's not. I'm sure they have more styles of that as well.
1: And then the one that caught my eye, which is another plain one, I'm trying to get to it, and now my phone's
0: the black hoodie
1: fighting me. The black hoodie.
0: Oh, the black hoodie is sweet.
1: Yep, I think that might be my one this year. It's a black hoodie. It just says KFAN Minnesota and has a football on it. And there's no purple, which means that I can
0: it's
1: wear
0: wearable
1: it.
0: For both of us.
1: Exactly. So I think that could be the winner, either that or the common man, unprepared, unapologetic, unformed, unprofessional. One of the two.
0: They're all great. I think they did a really good job. They'll be hot sellers. I still have a number of items, hat, wind shirts, that are KFAN AM 1130.
1: Is that right?
0: Are those collector's items at this point?
1: Probably.
0: I think they might be.
1: You want to sit on for a little longer.
0: Well, the nice thing is...
1: try the value up.
0: The wind shirts have been on ice for a long time because I've, you know, packed away a few pounds since the mid-late 90s when I got them, but dropped a few pounds and they fit now, so I can wear them again, which is nice. All available at the KFAN booth beginning tomorrow when the great Minnesota get-together starts.
1: Yeah, so all those designs, you can look at them for yourself on the KFAN X Count KFAN 1003. The NFL finally admitted defeat, Cindy. They said,
0: did.
1: It's over. We'll relent. The Pro Bowl games are no more.
0: Oh, really?
1: So this broke not too long ago, about a half hour ago. The NFL is eliminating the Pro Bowl games, and thank God. Maybe we are on the same page again.
0: I think we are. I think that proves it.
1: They're shifting the focus to celebrating the honor of being a Pro Bowl selection. So beginning with the 2026 season, 88 players will be named to the Pro Bowl with no replacement selections. And there's a quote from a Vice President Peter O'Reilly who said, "The Pro Bowl has always been about recognizing the players who distinguish themselves as the very best in the NFL. A Pro Bowl selection will return to its original purpose, honoring the best of the best. We want that distinction to carry even greater meaning for players, their families, their clubs, and our fans." So no AFC versus NFC, no dodgeball games. Although I did like the one what Favre used to do, where it was the how far could you throw it. That was kind of fun. But no more. And that's the right play. The only All-Star game that was any fun was the baseball one. And even that,
0: I agree. I actually still do kind of enjoy the baseball All-Star game because it was such a huge deal when I was a kid.
1: I still wish they did the home field advantage bit. I know I'm the only one on that hill, but I loved it. I thought it was great.
0: Yeah, I didn't hate it. That was a Bud Selig decision, I believe, when he was commissioner. I've talked about my experience at the 83 All-Star game at Comiskey when I was a little Buck reporter. That's a highlight for me. And, you know, back then I'm 21, actually. And you're Carl Yastrzemski and Johnny Bench and Freddie Lynn and all these guys I've idolized around the field. And that was a big deal back then. But when it comes to football, it had evolved into just skills competition. And who was it that was named a Pro Bowler last year when eight different guys said no? Just a terrible quarterback.
1: And you're like, how is this guy in?
0: Yeah. And we had to look it up at some point, who the quarterback was. But now that's gone. They're going to just name these guys are the Pro Bowl quarterbacks or whatever position, and you don't have to say I'm not playing because of injury or it's stupid and go to the 17th. I think it was Shedeur Sanders.
1: I
0: think it was Shedeur Sanders.
1: Which is hilarious that he's not even starting for his team.
0: Correct. All right, long overdue.
1: Ridiculous.
0: Good job, NFL.
1: Huge going back and forth more and more as time goes on with the players coming back from the NFL to go to college. Yesterday, we talked about the SEC basically saying, or no, maybe it was earlier this morning. All the shows blend together at this point, where the SEC is putting their foot down and saying, it's against the rules. If you were rostered or if you were any at all related to a pro team in any sport, you're not allowed to come to the SEC, which I'm sure some Big 12 schools are going, thank God. But now there's a memo from the NFL basically overlying their stance on the issue. There are sources that are saying that NCAA defectors may not play for NFL teams in 2026. So, yeah, the NFL will inform its clubs that any player who returned to college will be prohibited from signing with an NFL team this season. So basically you can't hop back, but I guess that would already be assumed. The whole thing is murky and dumb. And I just don't like it.
0: No, agreed. I also saw today that it's no longer allowed that if you were on an NFL roster this summer and you go back to college, you're not eligible for the draft next year. Mm. You're a free agent. Ultimately, you're like those LSU kids. And leave it to Lane Kiffin to be the guy that's kind of breaking the rules and being the rebel and signing these guys. Two LSU players are now joining that team after being in NFL camps. Those players will not be eligible for the draft next year. They will just be free agents to be signed following the draft. Yeah, murky is the word. It's frankly, it's kind of ridiculous that you've got guys that were, you know, we talked about the Gophers kicker was in Ravens minicamp in May and got cut. And now he's going to probably be your Gophers kicker. Now, he didn't sign a contract. That makes a difference. But at least there's some clarity. And hopefully this is the last year we have any kind of murkiness, and college players that sign with an NFL team cannot go back to college. That seems to be the right way to go. And we'll see the other conferences follow the Big Ten and SEC, because we haven't heard from, well, what's left? The ACC and the Big East? Is the Big East even a power? No. Who's the four? Oh, the Big 12 or whatever they're calling themselves now. We'll see if those conferences follow suit. But yeah, it's murky is the perfect word.
1: One of my favorite, this is going to stick with me, this is going to make sense. One of my all-time favorite preposterous statement, statements didn't do very well, but in my opinion, it was the winner because it was just so ridiculous. And it was St. Louis Cardinals owner Bill DeWitt Jr. who said that owning a baseball team, quote, isn't very profitable. Now, that got eliminated in the first round. To me, that is a winner.
0: I want to know who it lost to. Because that's preposterous.
1: Good. It was like Rosie saying that he's really famous at the Roller Bowl or something. Mm. Like, it was just some dumb inside bit. But, like, that truly is preposterous. Well, we found out again how preposterous it is because NFL owners voted unanimously to approve. I get baseball, football, I get it. They're still owning a sports team is very profitable. Approve a $9.612 billion sale of the Seattle Seahawks from Paul Allen's estate, good for PA, to a group led by the 49ers limited partner, Vinod, I don't know how to pronounce his last name, and I'm not going to try.
0: It begins with a K, I remember that.
1: K-H, not a K-H-O-S-L-A. Good luck.
0: Kozla?
1: Sure.
0: Kozla? It's Kozla? Kind of a Brosmer thing. You can go whichever way you want.
1: I just go on, I'd rather not say it than try to say it and butcher it. And then, but anyways, so $9.6212 billion for the Seahawks, which I believe the Wolves owner of previous got, what was it, $4 or $3 billion for
0: well,
1: the Wolves?
0: The valuation of the Wolves is $4.5 billion, but he only had a portion of that, so he didn't get the whole deal.
1: Brent Taylor.
0: Talk about selling high with the Seahawks. Hey, we won the Super Bowl now. How much are you going to pay us?
1: I'm out.
0: 9.6, and I'm guessing if the new owner turns around and wants to sell in a couple of years, it'll probably be worth 13, the way things are going.
1: Mm-hmm.
0: If the Seahawks are worth 9.6, what's Dallas worth? Is Dallas the most valuable franchise? Just in... I'm guessing, probably.
1: Yeah.
0: Look up, maybe during the next break, the valuation, current valuation of the Cowboys. It may not be current because it might have changed with this sale.
1: Well, I can tell you what the AI overlords say with no research whatsoever.
0: That's what everybody does these days.
1: 13 to 15.5 wow. billion, wow. making the most valuable sports franchise in the world.
0: Yeah.
1: Which, of course, the AI overlords never wrong.
0: No, but what were they worth 10 years ago? You know, probably mm-hmm. 3 billion. You know, it's just... I know it's only going to go up, and in this world of streaming network services that have unlimited gobs of money to throw at the NFL to try to make their streaming platform relevant and, you know, worth spending money on, they're going to keep throwing money at the NFL. So the numbers the fan has learned are not going down.
1: There you have it. Top five.
0: We got a text earlier, after your first one, somebody texted in, no hockey in the top five is playing to the fill-in host. Sad, really. How did he even know you were? Well, A, it's not hockey season. B, how did he know you weren't going to sneak a hockey take in? And C, you could have thrown in Quinn Hughes drama. Is he on the trademark? Are they looking to deal him? I've read stuff on X that everything's fluid. You could have done it. You chose not to.
1: Well, here's the wild news.
0: It's about as crickety as it's ever going to get late August.
1: Yeah, so sorry. Do something. Have you ever seen that meme where it's just the stick figure and he's poking a stick and he's like, come on, do something. Yes. That's where we're at right now. The Wild.
0: Nice work. When we come back, in honor of Bump, Ode to a Dead Guy. That's next on The Fan.
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4: Big news out of college athletics yesterday. The Big Ten and SEC both passing rules about athletes leaving for professional leagues and coming back. The SEC joining the Big Ten in their oppositions to athletes going pro and then returning to college.

0: is so that there were really delineated things out there for these athletes, these schools, and these conferences to work with. It will be fascinating to see if these coaches and programs, specifically teams like LSU, pursue these players in violation of the new conference rules, if they let the courts decide, or if they part ways in compliance with the conference. In 60 seconds, where does J.J. McCarthy stand on the Vikings quarterback depth chart?
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0: J.J. McCarthy was a top 10 draft pick for the Minnesota Vikings. They elected to move on from Sam Darnold, lost out on Daniel Jones, in part because of their investment in J.J. McCarthy. Because of injury and inaccurate play, last year wasn't great for him. They bring in Kyler Murray. It seemed to be a quarterback competition, but J.J. McCarthy lost out the starting quarterback job, and he could lose the backup spot, too. And as he's vying for that QB2 job, he hasn't been great in the preseason this far. Accuracy issues, and he got banged up in his week 2 performance. Carson Wentz seems like the more stable QB2 option. So if J.J. McCarthy this early in his tenure with quarterback whisperer Kevin O'Connell falls to number 3 on the depth chart, is his tenure with the Minnesota Vikings over? For the ESPN Radio Sports Beat, I'm Michelle Smallman.
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8: Wheelchair bound for the last 14 years and obviously, you know, unable to continue his career, but what an interesting. Calling him a character actor, I don't even think does him service, but he played so many interesting characters that I think that's what people think of. Obviously hit the public domain with the Rocky Horror Picture Show, which he started out performing at the West End in London and got the part in the movie, which became maybe the most iconic campy midnight. I mean, when I was a kid growing up in the 70s, 80s, every theater had midnight showings of the Rocky Horror Picture Show, where you dressed up as your favorite character. And he, of course, was Frank N. Furter, very campy role, really was that movie, I think, for many people. And that's what really got him noticed and started. But, you know, more recently, movies like Clue, where he was the butler, Home Alone 2, which, you know, for many is one of the great Christmas sequels. That stands the test of time from, I think, early 90s. He was

0: the hotel concierge that Kevin McAllister had his fun with, and throughout the show was a great foil. And just his facial expressions, he could just say so much by just what he did with his face. And that kind of evil smile that he could give you, which he certainly turned to profit when he played Pennywise in the miniseries It, the Stephen King miniseries. This is the not the most recent movie edition, but way back in 1990, that role sort of defines him. And for a guy like me who loved and loves Monty Python, he was the original King Arthur in the Spamalot Broadway musical back in the day, kind of the main role. Have you ever seen, you've never seen Spamalot, I'm guessing.
1: I have not.
0: Hilarious. Hilarious, okay. Broadway musical. Love it. Just saw it recently at Minnetonka High School. This past summer, the students did a, must have been spring, I'm guessing, because the students were involved, but they did a great job on Spamalot. But I've seen it a number of times here at the Orpheum, whatever. But he was the original one. What a interesting career. And I guess maybe one of the great tributes you can say to him is he stole every scene he was in. He was just one of those actors that if he's in a movie, you're going to remember whatever role he played. He was that good. And it's too bad that health took away a good part of the sunset years of his life. Passed away at 80 and had the stroke when he was in his mid-60s. And we lost him today at the age of 80. But just a great, versatile actor who was never like a star, superstar kind of guy. But I think made every project he was in just a little bit better. And I felt he was worth an ode. One of my favorite segments, of course, on this program. I want to give him his due. Tim Curry lost today at the age of 80. All right, let's take an early pause because we got... Well, no, before we pause, I do want to thank the folks at Anamala's Barbecue who just dropped off a feed bag for us. John Whitfey, the owner, and his team dropped in a bunch of barbecue for basically you and me and whoever else is hanging out. I met him at the Power Trip Mock Draft. He was here bringing food in. I've since brought the family a few times over the summer because I just love the food there. It's outstanding. It's a great vibe sitting outside. There's live music. They're going to be a football destination with a 100-inch screen this fall, watching, showing Viking games and Packer games and Gopher games on Saturday. But very kind of him and his team to bring us, man, ribs, pork belly, chopped pork, mac and cheese. What am I missing? Cheesesteak sandwiches, just delicious. Really appreciate John and his team at Anamale's. Just my favorite ribs in town. It's jumped to the top of my list. And if you haven't tried it, I recommend it. I think they're great at what they do, and they're fans of the fan. And told me on Saturday mornings when they're lighting up the smokers, In the Zone is must listen to radio in their kitchen. So very much appreciate that and the feedback. So thank you, John, and your team. It's absolutely delicious. Too bad Lavell didn't join us in studio. I'm sure he would have liked to partake. Instead, we will talk to him. We'll catch up on the Twins stuff. We'll catch up on Bears stuff, Viking stuff. A potpourri segment with Lavelle Neal is next on The Fan.
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5: AP News, I'm Ben Thomas. Meta's agreed to pay up to $18 billion and add stronger child safety measures to Facebook and Instagram to end the landmark trial over teen social media addiction. Ed Donahue reports the agreement will settle claims filed by 47 states.
6: William Tong is Connecticut's attorney general.
7: Meta, Instagram, Facebook, and its peers in the industry, TikTok, Snapchat, YouTube, have for years strip mine the souls of America's children for money.
6: California Attorney General Rob Bonta says the changes will protect children.
8: For all users under 18, Meta has agreed to set a default daily time limit of 2 hours that will drop to 1 hour if other social media platforms agree to similar terms.
6: The deal cut short the trial, which was expected to see CEO Mark Zuckerberg take the stand before a jury in federal court in California. I'm Ed Donahue.
5: CIA Director John Ratcliffe has made a rare secretive visit to Russia. The Kremlin says he held talks in Moscow with intelligence counterparts. Spokesman Dmitry Peskov says Ratcliffe did not meet with Vladimir Putin, but says the Russian president was immediately informed of everything, though he refused to say what was discussed. The trip comes at a time of strained relations over Russia's war in Ukraine. President Trump played down the significance, calling it semi-routine. Iran warns it will not allow military vessels to transit through the Strait of Hormuz if an agreement it's negotiating with Oman is finalized. The two countries' top diplomats have been discussing management of traffic through the waterway, which remains largely shut down. Meanwhile, Qatar's prime minister is headed to Iran for talks. Israeli strikes continued in Gaza today, hitting a tent for displaced people in the southern part of the territory. Gaza's health ministry says one person killed, at least four wounded. Israel says it struck a military operative.
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9: Volvo is setting a firm timetable for removing human safety drivers from its autonomous trucks. The company plans fully driverless highway operations during the first quarter 2027, using its VNL autonomous tractor with technology from Aurora Innovation. Volvo wants more than 300 autonomous trucks operating by the end of that year. FreightWaves reports that industrial-scale expansion would begin in 2028. The trucks are expected to operate primarily across the U.S. Sun Belt, where Volvo and Aurora have continued adding routes. Volvo projects its autonomous business could approach $3 billion in revenue within 5 years. I'm Ken Chester.
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12: Now, KBUN Sports Radio weather. I'm meteorologist Mace Michaels. A mostly clear sky tonight and cooler with a low around 50. For tomorrow, sunshine, pleasant day, and a high in the mid-70s. Increasing clouds Friday, high to the upper 70s. Chance of rain Friday night into the weekend with warmer temps. 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
14: Beginning tomorrow afternoon, all your favorite fan shows will be at the fair throughout the 12-day run. As usual, please stop by. And as Brett mentioned at the top of the top five, all the new merch is out. 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Just look up the KFAN X feed, and you'll see all the shirts and hoodies and hats. Oh, my. Very nice new selection. I didn't see a Packer preview shirt.
15: Funny.
14: Or an In the Zone shirt, but I'm sure that's coming at some point down the road when they've exhausted. It's kind of like, you know, the seventh Pro Bowl quarterback getting chosen.
15: Yeah.
14: When they've exhausted every single possible show. Maybe they'll turn our way, but
15: yeah, Barb said she'd get back to me.
14: Yeah, it's probably not going to happen.
15: Yeah, I don't think so.
14: Let's welcome frequent guest when I'm sitting in. I always love to chat with Lavel. He joins us now, Mr. Neal. How are we doing?
16: All is well, my friend. All is well.
14: Excellent. Appreciate you giving us some time. I want to start with the Twins because I know that's a club near and dear to your heart. All those years covering the squad. It sounds like this West Coast trip might be the beginning. Well, to paraphrase Common, is it the beginning of the end or is it the middle of the end? It feels like the end is near. It's not going well for the Twins out West.
16: Well, if they could get a win tonight in the series finale, they would take 2 out of 3 against the Athletics of Sacramento. And then they have an interesting spot in the schedule because they play a lot of divisional teams. And in theory, you know, if they could play well during that stretch, they could still have a chance of doing something interesting, you know, in October. I'm just saying there's a chance. I'm not predicting if there are or not. I just think, you know, it's a flawed American League this year, and the Twins are definitely a flawed team. But if someone's going to just hand them a postseason berth, they might as well take it. You know, they come home from Sacramento, and they got Kansas City, you know. And then, am I looking at the right one here? No.
14: I can't help you.
16: Oh, Chicago, the White Sox. They play White Sox this weekend. I don't know how to read the calendar anymore, apparently. And then Detroit comes to town, and they're at the White Sox, and they're at Detroit. So, you know, this is a stretch here where they could find their best game, where they're getting enough timely offense. You know, one thing that was working for them so much the first half of the season was that they were hitting out of their minds with runners in scoring position and getting guys home. And I think that's dried up a little bit. The Buxton situation definitely isn't helping much either. And, you know, the bullpen was actually pitching well right before the trade deadline. And the additions have been okay, but there's been a couple of games where the bullpen has not held the line either. So it's just you're just seeing all the flaws being exposed. And they'll probably finish, you know, a game or two under 500 for regular season. But that would be enough to be a wild card team the way that the American League is playing. If they can get hot, the Twins could get hot for just like a 2-week stretch. You know, they could, you know, take control of a spot here for a playoff spot here. So it's too early to write them off right now, just because there's so many other bad teams in the league that they've got a chance. And somebody said they had matchups against division opponents to make some hay.
14: Yeah, makes sense. Getting Joe Ryan back will obviously be a big shot in the arm. It sounds like he's getting closer. Yeah. Rehab assignment coming. What do we know about when he might make his first start back with the Twins?
16: I think he's pitching a lot of hitters today. I think he's throwing an inning, and then they're going to make a decision on what his next appearance will be. I would imagine they'll have him make one rehab start in the minors. And then activate him. I can't see them activating him after this this outing today. So first we got to see how the outing went. It probably already happened. So the reporters are probably waiting to talk to Derek Shelton to get the lowdown on how that outing went. That'd definitely be a help because Connor Prillip is pitching starting tonight for the Twins, and you know, he's passed a career high in innings pitched, and they want to be real careful with that arm. And they could use Ryan to get back in the rotation so they can start taking it easy with Prelip, this young guy who's got a wonderful arm. He could throw 97, 98. But, you know, because he's had 2 Tommy John surgeries since high school, he hasn't pitched a lot of professional innings. And so they want to be careful with his long-term development. So as long as Joe Ryan is showing no effects from that glute muscle injury of his, he could come back to pitch like the Joe Ryan of the first half. You know, that could be a boost to the Twins.
14: Taj Bradley's been a pleasant surprise. Delivered the very first immaculate inning in Twins history. That, I think, somewhat surprising. They've never had one, but pretty rare feat. I looked it up. They say the odds are 1 in 37 to 40,000 that a pitcher will pitch an immaculate inning, 9 pitches, 9 strikes. That was history. That's something we don't see very often, Lavel.
16: Yeah, I didn't know either that the Twins had never had an immaculate inning. You would just figure, like, maybe Jim Cott or someone in the 60s would have had a Camilo Pasquale, one of those pitchers, you know, would have had a game where they retired 3 batters on a total of 9 pitches. But I guess it never did. So that was pretty cool. And it's pretty cool that Taj Bradley did it. I think that guy has a wonderful arm. He's got electric stuff. I think his last pitch was 99 miles an hour. I think he's found something here in his first year with the Twins. And going forward, he's going to be a stalwart in that rotation. I've said this before. I've said this on the podcast, the Chim Music podcast with Jim Suhan and Roy Smalley, that I think Bradley's going to throw on a hitter one day. He's got that type of stuff. And there's going to be a day where his stuff and his command is going to be perfect, and he is just going to mow down the lineup. I just see it in him. So it was a really, really cool feat. It's something we obsess about even more. But here's the thing, though. The thing about baseball, you know, baseball has been played for over 100 years. So when you start having things happen that are rare or have never happened before, that is a big deal for the game. And so immaculate inning is definitely something you have to take note when it happens.
14: You probably know this, but the first recorded immaculate inning happened on June 4th, 1889. One of your all-time favorites, John Clarkson of the Boston Bean Eaters, was the first guy to to throw one.
16: The Fighting Bean Eaters. I remember those guys.
14: Well, how could you not? How could you not? Not all news was good. Obviously, Twins lost last night. It just had 4 hits. And Byron Buxton left the game in the 7th inning when fielding a ball. Felt something in that hip again. How frustrating. He's been back, what, 10, 11 games and in great form. And now we're dealing with this again. Have you heard anything yet about what's going on with that hip?
16: I have not, but I'm concerned. And, you know, he slumped right out of the box coming off the injured list. He was just starting to hit again when this happened. The thing about this is that it's happening when he's running, ladies and gentlemen, which means you can't hide him as a DH and expect him not to have problems, because you got to run. You have to run to the base. You know, it'd be nice if every hit he would get would be a home run. He could jog around the bases, but you know, he's going to feel it. And if he's feeling it, doing a maneuver as slowing down and reaching for a ground ball, trying to keep it from going into the gap, and it's biting on him there, it's probably going to bite on him as he rounds first base or he slows down and pull in the second, you know? So I'm concerned that I don't know how much he's going to be available down the stretch. I know as long as the Twins have a fighting mathematical chance at a postseason spot, they're probably going to see what they can do by having him in the lineup. But, man, he's had, what, 2 injured since now? Because of this, they tried to shut him down over the All-Star break to make sure he would be fine for the post-All-Star break. That has not worked. So this is very, very, very concerning here for a guy whose game is, you know, he owes a lot of his game to his legs and his ability to run, and to run very fast. And if his hip is barking on him every now and then while he's running, I just don't know how the Twins could keep him consistently on the field.
14: Last one for the Twins. Their number 3 pick from a couple months ago, Von Lackey, gets promoted to Cedar Rapids to play for the Colonels last night and has a memorable night. First home run, 3 for 4, 3 RBIs, 3 runs, 2 walks in a slugfest of a 19-18 loss, but a rather impressive start. I read his stats. in the lower minor league A team. He wasn't really knocking them. He's hitting low 200s. I was maybe a bit surprised that he got the promotion, but he seemingly jumped at the chance quite the night. Yeah.
16: He got hot the last week or so.
14: Oh, he did?
16: And started bashing the ball around. And he's already hit a home run today.
14: Oh, wow.
16: Definitely did play the day game. So, yeah, he's, he probably just needed to shake some of the rust off of and start making adjustments to, being a professional player, facing better pitching all the time. And, you're seeing some encouraging signs here. He's been throwing out base stealers. I don't know. I haven't checked the box scores to see if he's playing just catcher because he's such an athlete that they could get away with him playing maybe at third base as well. But I think they want him to focus on the catching component. But man, it's always encouraging. The other thing is too is that the second round pick, who's also a catcher, I know his last name's Tinney. I think the first name's Carson. He hit two home runs the other day. And the day after Lackey left to go up to Cedar Rapids, Tinney's still there. Fort Myers, he blasted two homers. So they got two catchers pounding the ball right now. And that's not a it's a position where there's not a lot of teams that have catching depth in the organization. And the Twins are showing some early signs, very early signs, I must admit, showing early signs of having good catching depth because they also have Eduardo Tait, the catcher they got in the Johan Duran trade a year and a half ago or last year at the trade deadline. And he's doing okay as well. So there's three catchers that are worth watching in the Twins organization.
14: Wow. All right, let's turn our attention to the National Football League, beginning with the Vikings. They'll play their final preseason game Friday night at 8 o'clock in Denver. They had their final practice today. What's caught your eye from the reporting on this Vikings team that maybe has surprised you a bit or maybe you're concerned about? Key storylines for Lavell as we close out training camp and we're 2 weeks plus a few days and counting for the regular season starting.
16: Well, I'm still fascinated with Caleb Davis. I just want to see how fast he can – how long it will take for him to become an effective lineman. He's got size. He's 6'7" and whatever, 3-something. You're seeing issues with him not getting his pad level low enough. That's an adjustment, that the quicker you make, the faster you'll have results. And just seeing him, how he's kind of adjusting to being in the NFL and being in a professional environment and how fast he can learn these things because, he has a chance of being – a disruptive force in that defensive line, and they definitely could use that because that helps the other two levels, which gets to my big area of concern is that, with Harrison Smith not playing, he hasn't retired. He just isn't playing, So that makes you wonder if the Vikings do get off to a fast start, a strong start, like 5-3 through eight games, or even, 6-2, that maybe Harrison's like, hey, I didn't have to go to training camp this year. I didn't have to play half the season. I'm going to come back and play, because he hasn't retired. So obviously you have to have the thought in your mind that maybe if he got to a fast start, he may want to jump on board. But without him at the start of the season, how are they going to make up for that lack of leadership, that lack of experience? And being that guy that could settle down everyone out there in the secondary, who's going to take on that role? That concerns me.
14: Sure.
16: I think Kyler Murray is going to be okay. I don't know if he's going to be Sam Darnold from 2 years ago. I think he's going to be okay. I love the Juwan Jennings signing to go with Jefferson and Addison. I think that gives them three solid receivers. Hockenson needs to have a flashback year. But I've been focused. Like, I've been reading all the Caleb Banks stuff I could possibly get my hands on just to see what signs that he can step forward here and become a force. And I'm just worried that the defense, as good as Brian Flores is as a defense coordinator, you don't have Harrison Smith because he's not playing, and you traded Jonathan Greenard. Are they going to be able to figure out a way to be effective without these two guys?
14: Let's pause our NFL conversation for some rather massive breaking Wolves news. You got to love when a Shams bomb drops when you're on the air. Check this out, Lavell. Jonathan Kuminga has agreed to a 2-year, $13 million deal with the Minnesota Timberwolves, plus a player option. Agent Aaron Turner tells ESPN, Kuminga will be a starter alongside Ant, LaMelo, Jaden, and Rudy Gobert on the West contender. We've been somewhat, at least in the zone, Double T and I have been somewhat dreaming about this scenario. And Wendy over the weekend said, watch the Wolves in the next few days. I think something's going to happen. And I said to Trent Saturday, I wouldn't be surprised when we're sitting here next Saturday at the fair and we're talking about the brand new power forward for the Minnesota Timberwolves. I'll dive into this at the top of the hour, but your initial thoughts when you hear this news. Hello?
15: Hello? He's speechless.
14: Lavel? This happens sometimes with Lavel.
15: I still hear it. I'll call him back.
14: Maybe he fainted. Maybe the news.
15: What if he did?
14: Maybe the news just gobsmacked him.
15: Can you explain it to me as a non-ball expert how big of a move this is?
14: Well, he's 23. He was a top 10 pick. And I've mentioned this before. He was the draft pick that Minnesota sent to Golden State in the Wiggins deal. I think it was the 7th pick overall. They used that pick on Jonathan Kuminga. So me and I'm sure a lot of Wolves fans watched him to see, you know, was he going to be a superstar? Not even knowing if the Wolves would have ever drafted him if they've kept their pick, but that's just something you do as a Wolves fan. The year we give up our pick, this guy was available and he becomes a superstar. Well, he hasn't become a superstar. He was kind of buried on the Golden State bench and he was kind of in and out of the rotation, and he and Steve Kerr kind of butted heads just a little bit from time to time, and he never really found a role, and they did not decide to make him a part of their core. They shipped him to Atlanta, where, you know, the Hawks have a problem with, they have too many guys on their roster right now. They were not going to bring him back, so it looked like he was going to go to Cleveland. Cavaliers coveted him, but they end up getting Peyton Watson in a trade with Denver, so that took Cleveland out of the mix, and it was really down to the Lakers and the Timberwolves. The Lakers would have had to negotiate a crazy sign-and-trade deal with Atlanta, who would have had to take back salary, which they didn't want to do. It seemed kind of murky with that deal, so it looked like the Wolves might be a landing place, but it's like, well, if the Wolves could only afford to give him a minimum deal, he wants 18 to 20 a year, will he take it? Well, they figured out a way to get him a two-year, $13 million deal with a player option. I think we have Lavel back. Lavel, I think we got you back. You with us, my man?
16: I am. I don't know what happened. I just told Brett, the phone just started beeping, and then I didn't hear you guys anymore.
14: Well, when major Timberwolves news breaks, all things go kind of haywire. Did you get the news? Did you hear me tell the world? Jonathan,
16: yeah, I heard
14: Kuminga?
16: That part.
14: All right, so
16: that's perfect for the beeping.
14: Yeah, what are your thoughts on that one giant gaping hole in the Wolves lineup has been neatly filled this afternoon?
16: Well, how filled it is, we have to wait and see. I mean, Kuminga, there's a reason why he's still available. And he's been around a few years, but he hasn't really, like, torn it up. He is an option, definitely. You know, he probably slots in as the most likely number four. But you still, the game's played for 48 minutes, and stuff is going to happen when he comes off the court. You know, so they're still going to have to figure out a way to Chris Finch is still going to have to find a way to be effective when he's not on the court. I don't know if they're ready to give him 30 minutes a game or 35 minutes a game or not. You know, they're still going to rely on some guys coming off the bench who can play the four in certain spurts that keep the program moving. I think it's a good move for the Wolves. I mean, they definitely had an available spot, and he was out there, and they didn't have really many too many other options. It seems like it was almost inevitable that they would sign this guy. But is it going to be enough? I don't know. And we're going to have to – that's one of the many questions we're waiting here. I think training camp opens on September 22nd, and that's one of the many questions that, you know, are going to be asked. Is, you know, can Kuminga – carry the load as the number four, or are we going to have to play Jay McDaniels there? Everything will go Twin Towers for 5 minutes a game with Johan Berenger and Rudy Gobert. It's an answer that leads to more questions.
14: All right. Well, you're a baseball guy. I think you're underselling it just a little bit. I mean, there was a black hole on this roster. They signed Trey Lyles. The thought of Jaden McDaniels sliding to the four and no longer maybe guarding the best wing defenders didn't sit right with, I think, a lot of Wolves fans. Jonathan Kuminga has scratched the surface of his potential, but he was a top 10 pick, and I understand top 10 picks flame out every year. But the talent is there. And the fact that it's not just a one-year minimum prove-it deal, that it's a two-year deal with a player option, meaning, you know, both sides think that there is a fit here that, that could serve him well. He took a two-year 13. He wanted 18 to 20 for 1 year. So I think he sees the opportunity for minutes, the opportunity to raise his stock around the league. And after 2 years with a player option, and if there's greener pastures, he could move on. I think it's massive for this roster this year, a team that did all it did to pair Ant and LaMelo, but sacrificed the birthday boy today, Naz Reid, and jettison Randall. There was no simple fix. There was a real hole on this roster. He doesn't solve everything. He's not a superstar. I get that. But, man, he has a chance to really raise his profile in this league, and he's got a lot of ability that this team needs, shooting from deep, moving around without the ball, getting to the basket. LaMelo's going to – he's going to love playing with LaMelo. I mean, this was the one guy out there that I thought could move the needle as the Wolves try to inch closer and closer to the Spurs and Thunder. It doesn't get them there, but I'm intrigued by adding this young kid with a lot to prove to the mix for a couple seasons. I'm very excited about it.
16: Well, I mean, you can be excited. The thing is that you can't put the words massive move and raising his stock in the same sentence. I'm sorry. If he's trying to get more out than just scratching the surface of his talent and raising his stock, then how massive of a move is this really is? He has not he's not plateaued as a player. There's upside there. And I guess that's a good thing. There's upside. And he's a body. And like I said, it's a fit because there's a gaping hole there that he could definitely fill. But I'm not touting this as a potential all-star addition to the lineup. You're hoping that he's a functional piece.
14: Yeah, all-star.
16: And Trey Lasky hit threes, and that's going to help. He's going to fit in okay with the Wolves' offense, I think, with the LaMelo ball at the controls. The one thing he can do is shoot from three. And so they got options there now at the four.
14: For sure, and I'll dive more into this at the top of the hour. But before I let you go, I'd be remiss if I didn't ask how you're feeling about your Bears right now and how camp has gone and your biggest concern and maybe the thing you're most excited about after reports coming out of Bears training camp. Where are you with your monsters right now?
16: I'm trying to figure out a way. Can we push back the start of the season so we can get like these seven or eight players who are banged up healthy? Especially the secondary has been banged up. Kobe Bryant, a big free agent safety signing, supposed to start alongside the rookie Thielen. But, you know, he's out 4 to 6 months, you know, because of knee surgery. He may miss the entire season. They got other guys banged up. They just had a couple guys come back to practice today or yesterday. And they're still Kyler Gordon has been missing in action. I don't think the Bears are very happy with him coming back from his surgery or how he struggled to come back. So Braxton Jones finally returned to practice last week and looks like he's got a shot to be the starting left tackle, which I guess is a relief. But they got other guys who are like just banged up, man. So I don't think they addressed the defensive end opposite of Sweat properly during the offseason. So can Austin Booker take another step forward? Can Odeyingbo stay healthy? Because he missed like all but two games last year. Of course, I'm optimistic about what the offense can do next year with Caleb. You know, they're saying it's night and day as far as him getting out of the huddle, calling plays, getting the ball out of his hand quickly, just moving the team. It sounds like it's a drastic improvement from last year. So when you've got a second year Colston Loveland, and you got Odunze and Burton, who are promising guys. I'm not saying they become all-star caliber receivers. I think we have to slow our roll on those two gentlemen, but they do have a lot of talent. And at worst, a slightly above average offensive line for him to, for Caleb to throw behind. I'm optimistic about the capabilities of what this offense could do. And apparently DeAndre Swift has been fantastic, in camp. And it looks like they're going to be like every other team in the division now. They want to run the ball more. That's something you hear in front of the Vikings. And apparently Ben Johnson has been looking at tapes, trying to get the Bears running game. He actually does the run game install every week, which is usually not what a head coach does. So he wants to run the ball more. So we're going to see how that all works out. So I got some health concerns going into the regular season for sure, though.
14: So last one, in light of the offensive injuries, you know your head coach said that he'd love to set the record for the highest scoring team in NFL history, 38 points a game. That's fun. It's a fun
16: quote. They may have to average that much to outscore the defense.
14: That's a very good point. Do you like hearing that from your coach of the team, just sort of throw that out there as a target? I don't know. It just feels like it's a little grandiose to throw those expectations on a young quarterback and an offense that's still trying to find itself.
16: Yeah, he also wants Caleb to complete 70% of his passing attempts, and that's hard for a guy who throws so many passes while he's 5 feet in the air.
14: Yeah, I'll start at 50. Let's try to get to 50.
16: Or do that or get killed in the playoffs by the Packers, you know. So, my favorite coach likes to take off his shirt after victories so everybody can get free hot dogs. He's rather unique in that regard. I'm sure he's feeling the love in Chicago, and Chicago's loving him back. And he can think big like this, because he was a breath of fresh air last year. And for long suffering Bears fans, it was a thrill to watch them, play two playoff games. He probably senses that optimism in the air. So yeah, he's gonna be aggressive with some of his dreams and what he wants to achieve. And I guess it's just part. Part of the process when the new coach comes in and makes an impact with the club.
14: It'll be interesting, my friend. Looking forward to seeing you at the fair on Tuesday for the great NFC North debate. You, me, PA, and Lions guy, I forget his name, but it's always fun. I look forward to seeing you Tuesday.
16: Likewise, my friend.
14: Lavelle E. Neal III, columnist, Star Tribune, StarTribune.com. Read his stuff, follow him. When we come back, got to be honest, my 6 o'clock hour was a little thin. Was going to go over more State Fair foods that people are throwing in as under-the-radar foods. But the Shams Bomb gods have descended upon us.
15: And Johnny Athletic around the corner.
14: 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Instant analysis and reaction on the Jonathan Kuminga signing to the Minnesota Timberwolves just in the last 15 minutes. 2-year deal, $13 million player option for a third year. Johnny Athletic's thoughts when we come back on The Fan.
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20: This is MNN Sports. I'm Mike Grimm. Major League Baseball tonight, the Twins and A's play the rubber game of their series in Sacramento. Minor League Baseball tonight, the AAA Saints host Toledo. The Vikings are getting ready for Friday's preseason game in Denver, knowing almost no starters will play. That'll leave a lot of reps for defensive lineman Tyrion Ingram Dawkins, who says he'll continue to try to make an impression.
21: Really just me and being able to be locked in and buy in every day, playing a new position, new things for me, just me being able to execute new things every day, step by step.
20: That new position is now the edge rusher.
21: It's a little bit more space. You can have a little bit more freedom, It's a lot of fun.
20: Ingram Dawkins says playing that defensive end spot requires a bit of a different mentality.
21: The mindset just being able to be relentless, in every alignment that you play in. You may be aligned on the tight end or a tackle, just being able to, defeat the block with whoever's in front of you.
20: Kickoff is 8 o'clock Minnesota time on Friday. The Gophers have practiced today. They're just more than a week away now from the season opener against Eastern Illinois. Star defensive end Anthony Smith says he brings it every day in practice because that's how he was taught to do it.
22: I think the older guys that came before me set the standard. Guys like Brevin Spanford, Big O. I wasn't here for those guys. And then Tyler Newby, that's one guy that practiced how he played and played how he practiced. He went hard in every single rep. You had Coach Fleck tell him to slow down. And I think that's one of the better compliments to get. I'd rather get told to slow down than get sped up. But again, I have my teammates that push me every single day to go make me be the standard. And, if I'm not that, they're going to hold me to it. So, again, just wanting to hold that standard for my teammates and have a legacy from when I leave. You guys got like Adam Gasaya. When he goes to practice, I got to go as hard as I can. So, again, it's just holding the standard and then creating a legacy for the D-line.
20: Minnesota and Eastern Illinois will kick off 1 week from tomorrow night at Huntington Bank Stadium on the University of Minnesota campus. There are tickets still remaining for that opener at gophersports.com. 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
12: I'm meteorologist Mace Michaels. A mostly clear sky tonight and cooler with a low around 50. For tomorrow, sunshine, pleasant day, and a high in the mid-70s. Increasing clouds Friday, high to the upper 70s. Chance of rain Friday night into the weekend with warmer temps. Lakes, great food, and friendly faces. It's all in Worthington, Minnesota, and it's worth a look. Currently at 75 degrees.
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12: With sunshine Friday, some rain chances return for the weekend with warmer temps. I'm meteorologist Mace Michaels. It's 82 right now.
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0: We put out the bat signal, and it was answered by our favorite guy, Johnny Athletic, on the news that the Wolves have signed free agent forward Jonathan Kuminga to a 2-year deal at over $13 million over 2 years with a player option for a third year. Shams has also reported that Kuminga chose the Wolves over offers from the Lakers, Bulls, and Trailblazers, including bypassing a similar starting role and $12 million plus annually over 3 years with the Lakers to land in Minnesota for a shorter-term deal and an ability to have more control of his future. Johnny Athletic, we got him. Your thoughts?
1: Yeah, I mean, you know, Cindy, this is a big recruiting win for the Wolves. Now, you know, certainly, I was just telling Brett Blakemore off the air, but it feels a little bit like Kyler Murray in terms of it was a position of desperate need for the Timberwolves with a young, very athletic, who has had some very promising moments in the league guy in Jonathan Kuminga, but still has not had the consistency yet to merit some team really investing major, major bucks in him. And so Kyler Murray came to Minnesota to try and run an offense and prove to the rest of the league that he deserves that long-term contract. And now Jonathan Kuminga is doing the same thing with the Timberwolves. Ultra-athletic, really big, strong dude. I'm told that Tim Connelly was heavy in the recruiting, that Anthony Edwards got in on the recruiting as well. It was really influential in convincing Jonathan Kuminga to come here over a contract that was twice as large offered by the Los Angeles Lakers. And so all in all, you know, there'll be some things that we'll wait and see how he proves it, but there's no denying that the Wolves really needed a player like him, and to get him this late in the season in the offseason at the price that they got him is really special.
0: So let's talk about the price. I was under the impression that if they got him, it would probably be a 1-year minimum prove it deal a la Kyler Murray. Turns out to be a 2-year deal, and they somehow finagled $13 million. Was there some kind of exception thrown in there? How did they get the dollars up to make it palatable, do you think, for him?
1: Well, I think that there's a couple of things here, Dave. One is to make this happen, they will have to make another roster move to open up the prior to this, they only had like the $3.6 million vet minimum to offer him. And so by going to $6 million per year, that means that they are going to make a trade or some other roster move in the next month or so to clear out that space for Jonathan Kuminga to come in. My guess is it will be Josh Green. We'll have to see what happens there, if they can trade him or if they have to waive him, something like that. But they will look at other options to do it. But what they have been selling Jonathan Kuminga on is, hey, you can come in here. We have a starting spot ready for you to take. You're going to play on a team with a lot of really good players that has intentions of going deep into the playoffs again. And this is your opportunity to get minutes, to get role, to get shots, and to show the rest of the league what they were missing out on. And so by kind of really leaning heavily on that opportunity angle more than the financial angle, I think that's what really ultimately sold Jonathan Kuminga on this role. And I know that new ownership has been aggressive in trying to say, hey, do what you have to do to free up the money if he says yes. And Anthony Edwards is a very convincing guy. And so you know that if you have a top 5-6 player in the league really calling and leaning on you, I think that probably weighs in heavily as well. And so Kuminga's coming here knowing that he has something to prove. And I think he feels like this is the best place for him to get that opportunity to do it.
0: It's not hyperbole to say there was really nobody else out there on the street, barring a trade, of course, but just available players that would fit more seamlessly into the open starting spot than Kuminga. He happened to be available because of a number of issues, including Atlanta having too many bodies and, as you said, not wanting to devote the big dollars because he hasn't totally proven it yet. This is, in my mind, a real home run for a roster and a front office that was kind of behind the eight ball a month or so out of training camp, knowing that they have a real hole up front and there weren't a whole lot of options. This was sort of a, let's roll the dice, and if we get him, you know, we got craps. We got seven, and we hit the number before we hit a point. So it's a big win for this organization, is it not?
1: Oh, it's a huge win, Dave. And let's, like, I don't want to overstate sort of what Jonathan Kuminga is right now as a player just yet. I mean, but when you look at the other options that they had available to them, there was no other guy who you're going to sign and say, he is absolutely our starting power forward on night one for a team that wants to contend in the West. There just was no other player capable of doing that who is out there available right now. Right. Jonathan Kuminga is 6'7", 225 pounds. He is a big, athletic, strong dude. And if they were, if there was a weakness that this team had prior to this addition, it was they're a little light up front, which, you know, after you trade Julius Randle, if you trade Naz Reid, they were a little bit more vulnerable with just front court muscle. And Kuminga has a lot of that. Now, he has questions about his ability to impact winning. The Golden State Warriors tried to make it work with him for 4.5 years and ultimately traded him away. Atlanta had a good look at him for the last half of last season and ultimately decided not to try to retain him. So he comes to Minnesota with question marks. But when you look at his physical tools that he has and with some of the real moments that he's had in this league, including against the Timberwolves in the playoffs 2 years ago, right, when he was really difficult for them to handle, there is a chasm between Kuminga and whatever other options that they were going to try to get right before the season starts. And so to get this guy at $6 million a year it's a remarkable deal, and it gives them an element to this starting five that they did not have prior to his arrival. And this will only increase their optimism about what is capable coming through this season.
0: And we all know the offense is going to look a lot different with LaMelo running the show and Ant off the ball, and they're going to be more athletic and up and down and frankly entertaining to watch. And man, Kuminga's style of play, Johnny, in my mind, fits right in with what Finchie and this offensive staff want to do with this newly configured team.
1: Yeah, and I do believe, Sinny, that LaMelo Ball had to be a big selling point for Kuminga, because Ball is a very good passer, throws the lob great. That fits with Kuminga. The Wolves want to be more up-tempo. They want to play in transition this season with Jaden McDaniels, with LaMelo, with Ant, and that fits Kuminga's style as well. Now, what Kuminga will have to show is that when he gets here, he'll have to show that he can play real team basketball, that he's going to have to fight sort of any instinct or desire to, like, say, I'm going to just be the guy that averages 25 and 12 and gets my own shot stats so that I can get a big deal going into next season. And so he's going to have to show that he can be a real team player, that he can fit into the construct of everything that they have. But with LaMelo, with Ant, with Rudy Gobert, with Jaden, they have a bunch of veteran players who I think can probably try to help him find his way and empower him, but also get him to fight the urge to do too much. And so that's one thing that they will have to kind of smooth over or work on as he gets here and gets acclimated, is, okay, where exactly is your role and how do you kind of maximize it to show the rest of the league that you can be a winning player and that you can be a great teammate. And if he does that, he's going to get, you know, 20, 25 million easy per year after this deal is done. And so this is very much he's betting on himself, but I think the Wolves are also betting on themselves to be able to incorporate him into this team in a meaningful and productive way.
0: Things have gotten a lot more interesting at 600 First Avenue North. Johnny, we look forward to your reporting on this big story. And obviously, once the season rolls on, you'll be a must read as always. Thank you so much for joining us in a pinch, my man.
1: All right. Thanks, Dave. Appreciate it.
0: Johnny Krasinski, kind enough to join on the big news that the Timberwolves have signed Jonathan Kuminga, their new starting power forward. 2-year, $13 million deal with a player option for a third year, spurning a Lakers offer worth double that on a 3-year deal, looking at the opportunity and a chance to cash in a few years perhaps down the road if things go swimmingly. Big news. I'm happy. Can't wait to break it down with Double T at the fair on Saturday morning. We'll come back, put a wrap on today's edition of Bumper to Bumper right after these.
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4: Guy hit it out of the park. Betty White and Jimmy Stewart belong on the beloved Mount Rushmore with Dolly Parton. I would agree with both of those. Who has a bad thing to say about Betty White?
5: The Snickers commercials are great.
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6: yeah.
4: Sue Ann Niven, through the Golden Girls, and obviously in her golden years, she was an American treasure. And Jimmy Stewart, I mean, just like the most beloved actor. If he had skeletons, I don't think we ever heard about him. So I like both of those. Mr. Rogers, that's kind of a layup, isn't it? That makes a lot of sense.
5: I never saw the biopic with Tom Hanks.
4: I did.
5: Was it good?
4: Yeah, it was good. And I'm a guy that, I mean, I watched Mr. Rogers when I was a kid. Like, that was my era. Again, an American treasure. Henry Winkler might be going a bit too far. I love Henry Winkler, you know, and in his later years, he's had some great parts. He was great on Barry. You ever watch the show Barry on HBO? Bill Hader? Could not recommend it higher. One of my favorite shows of all time. He's a reluctant hitman, basically. And he's great. It's funny and it's dark, and Henry Winkler is great in it. I don't know if he makes my Mount Rushmore. I also got a couple more. Keanu Reeves. I've never been a fan, so I'm not going to be, waving the pom-poms. I guess not, but do you love him? I mean, is he beloved? There's a difference between not hated and being beloved.
5: Yeah.
4: He's Neo. And the last one is Olivia Newton-John. You know, America's sweetheart from Greece, right? 612 texter said she was beloved by everyone. Never heard a negative thing about her. Yeah, she'd be in competition. I definitely think that Betty White and Jimmy Stewart joined my beloved Mount Rushmore with Dolly. So thanks for your submissions there. I want to thank our guest today, beginning with Britt Robson, who joined in the 3 o'clock hour talking Lynx and Wolves. It was well before the Kuminga news, but it's worth a listen, especially if you're a Lynx fan. 4:30, Ben Gessling, latest Vikings nuggets from the last day of practice, the quarterback situation, roster decisions. Listen back to that. That was informative. Lavelle E. Neal at 5:30. We talked a bunch of Twins, a little Kuminga. He tried to throw some water on the fire a little bit. That's not the right analogy. He tried to dampen my enthusiasm.
5: He was being a wet blanket.
4: There you go. That's what I was trying to say. It didn't work for me. But good stuff from Lavelle on the Twins and the Bears. And then just most recently, Johnny Athletic, John Krasinski, emergency reach out on the news that the Minnesota Timberwolves have signed Jonathan Kuminga, their new power forward, to a 2-year, $13 million deal with a third-year player option, spurning a deal worth twice the money. 3-year deal to the Lakers. He liked the opportunity here and a chance to maybe cash down the road if things go well. It's a home run for a roster that saw no real other way out of the mess that was the 4 spot. Now, will he be a star? Will he fit in? That remains to be seen, obviously. But he's 23. He was a top 10 pick. He has shown flashes, as Johnny even said, against the Wolves in the playoffs a couple years ago for Golden State. He had a couple really big games, especially after Curry was out and they had to turn to different places. He had fits and starts with Steve Kerr and the Warriors, but never could find a home. Maybe he finds a home with the Minnesota Timberwolves, whose roster now looks a little bit more complete. I can't wait to break it down with Double T on Saturday. If you're out early to the fair on Saturday morning, please stop by, say hello to us. We'll be broadcasting live in the zone Saturday, 8 to 10. I know Fantasy Football World follows us live at the fair at 10. Big day Saturday, but it all starts tomorrow. The Fan will be there all day long. And, of course, Guardsy and Bump, Dan Barrero back running this program 3 o'clock tomorrow. I'm sure a visit with the Reptile House will be in play tomorrow. All the fun, usual guests from the Minnesota State Fair beginning tomorrow afternoon, 3 o'clock. It's been an honor, as always, sitting in this chair today. Mr. Blakemore, thank you for the great work, as always.
5: Thank you. And by the way, I only counted one segment where we mentioned the green and gold.
4: That's not bad at all. That's the official tally. That is not bad at all. I want to thank the good folks at Anamala's Barbecue for giving us an amazing feedback. Can't recommend their ribs and their food high enough. Really appreciate those guys stopping by. Enjoy the rest.

0: of your night. I'll be dreaming about Jonathan Kuminga and this Timberwolves starting five in my dreams tonight. I know many of you will as well. Have a great night, everybody. Talk to you Saturday.
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5: This is Minnesota News Network. I'm John Anderson. The new Legislative Inspector General Advisory Commission has started the process of building Minnesota's first Office of Inspector General to investigate fraud. Commission Chair DFL Senator Heather Gustafson says besides a background in law enforcement, auditing, and investigations, she wants...
6: What I'm looking for above and beyond that is somebody who knows that they need to be building back public trust. And that can look many different ways, but it always starts with accountability, transparency, and just being available to the public and answering questions and doing a good job.
5: The commission's deadline for making recommendations to the governor for candidates is January 1st. More of the Boundary Waters is reopening as crews continue making progress on northeastern Minnesota wildfires. The Superior National Forest says two additional entry points along the Echo Trail have reopened and fire restrictions have been lifted across the forest. This is Eminent.
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19: I'm meteorologist Mace Michaels. A mostly clear sky tonight and cooler with a low around 50. For tomorrow, sunshine, pleasant day, and a high in the mid-70s. Increasing clouds Friday, high to the upper 70s. Chance of rain Friday night into the weekend with warmer temps. Lakes, great food, and friendly faces. It's all in Worthington, Minnesota, and it's worth a look. 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
22: Fan on demand starts now. It's Brett Blakemore here for FOD. Thank you to Kinetico as always. Who says we don't talk football here on Fan on Demand? Who says we don't cover the Minnesota Vikings? Because we definitely do, going into the final preseason game later this week in Denver. Talk about that. Here's two beat reporters for the Vikes, Alec Lewis and Kevin Seifert.
23: You're listening to Bumper to Bumper on KFAN. I'm Alec Lewis, Vikings beat writer for The Athletic, and pleased to be joined by Kevin Seifert of ESPN, who spent his afternoon out at Vikings practice at the TCO Performance Center. Kevin, how was practice?
24: It was good. We missed you out there. You missed a glorious 80-minute or so practice that was pretty similar to yesterday. Not a lot of contact. I think they were in shells and just getting ready for that final preseason game.
23: Before we get into the nitty gritty, we were talking, I don't know if you've been listening, probably not. You've probably been doing, you can send me the scoops at my email.
24: Yeah, I'm just working on scoops.
23: Yeah. The text line, Eric in Circle Pines said that we were talking about ice fishing, said that 0% chance that Kevin Seifert likes ice fishing. Would you confirm that?
24: Well, usually you have to have done something to know whether you like it or not. I think the better answer is, have I ever been ice fishing?
23: Sure.
24: And the answer is most definitely not. I wouldn't say it's a phobia, but I have concerns about the strength of the ice, no matter what time of year, and no matter what lake you're talking about, and no matter how many other people are out there. So I like to keep my feet on firm ground. And so I don't know if I'll ever be able to fully answer that. Because you probably have to try something before you decide whether you like it or not.
23: So what would have to happen for you to be willing to go?
24: You would have to show me clear evidence that the ice extends all the way to the bottom of the lake or the body of water. It can't just be a certain level of thickness and then there's water running underneath it. I don't trust that.
23: Sure.
24: Whatsoever. If there's such a thing in such a place, hopefully someone could let me know and I'd be happy to go out there. Although as I'm talking, the ice goes all the way to the bottom, the likelihood that you'll catch a fish in that scenario is not high. As I think through this out loud on live radio, but that's what would get me out on the ice at the very least.
23: Gotcha. No, that's good to know. I appreciate you walking us through it, certainly. reading a tweet that you had from 250 once practice ended, this was at Seifert ESPN, a relatively brief Vikings practice, 80 minutes today. J.J. McCarthy and Carson Wentz split second team reps. I mean, how significant do you feel like that is, Kevin?
24: It's a good question because, as Kevin O'Connell said after the game, and JJ confirmed, he was a little banged up coming out of the game. So it's possible that that is the explanation for why that's happening. It's also possible that they wanted to get Carson some work and these practices are short and, you know, there's really no other way to do it other than split the reps that don't include the first team. Where Kyler Murray is working, or it could mean that they're still considering who they want to have as the number two quarterback when the regular season begins. And so we'll talk to Kevin O'Connell tomorrow.
0: Yeah.
24: I don't think it's insignificant because there's definitely a reason, but we don't want to jump to any conclusions as to what those could be. But those are the possibilities as I see them.
23: I said earlier in the show that I do not know or have an understanding of what the quarterback plan is going to be Friday night in Denver. And to your point, Kevin O'Connell talks Wednesday, and I imagine he will iron that out in some form or fashion. Do you want to take a stab at, like, what do you think the quarterback plan will be? Or, I mean, I don't know, what do you think it should be?
24: Yeah, Max Brosmer, they did some game-related stuff today. Like, I don't know if it was really 2 minutes, but it was moving the ball.
23: Sure.
24: And Max Brosmer was the quarterback for that. So I would have to assume the likeliest scenario and probably the smartest scenario is for Max to take the whole game or close to it, assuming he is up to that. That they've done that in the past, and I think that's, from a health standpoint, pretty smart. And so we'll see if that ends up being the case. If you want to put Carson Wentz or J.J. McCarthy in there, you're talking about probably playing some players who might not otherwise be a part of the third preseason game. So as Kevin O'Connell said after the game, like, there's a lot of moving parts, and that wasn't just, that's real. And it's not just the quarterback. It's the other players that you would want to have around one of those two guys will for sure be the number two quarterback, you would think. And you'd want to have somebody other than the people that, the bottom of the roster guys that typically are playing in that final preseason game based on the way the Vikings typically handle it. So we'll see if they decide to change the way that they do it. But if it's otherwise going to be pretty much the bottom of the roster guys, it would call into question whether the smartest thing to do would be to throw your two of your top three quarterbacks in that group as well.
23: Yeah. We're talking to Kevin Seifert of ESPN. He covers the NFL and the Vikings. Someone from the text line said better chance for Kevin Seifert to go ice fishing or go to the fair, which was exceptional.
24: They're both very similar.
23: Are they? I don't know if that's the case, but I appreciate it.
24: Well, yeah, no, I mean, and the number starts with the letter Z, I think.
23: That's exceptional. Brian Flores spoke to the media. I don't know if you stood in on his press conference, but
24: I did.
23: What was there anything significant in your mind or in your ears to what you heard from Brian Flores? I know he talked a little bit about the safety position, but what stood out from his press conference to you?
24: Yeah, he talked a fair bit about Jacob Thomas, and he gave some shout outs to the scouts and the assistant coaches who sort of did the front end work on bringing him in as an undrafted rookie, and said that there's a lot to like about him, you can always tell that, like, it's not a surprise that rookies don't always play right away for Brian Flores, just kind of the way he talks about them. And he started kind of listing the things that he likes about Thomas and, his instincts and his ability to run and being a sure tackler. But he said there's still a lot more things for him to figure out, a lot more things for him to do. And he's right about that. And then he talked a lot about Caleb Banks. We were asking him about Caleb Banks' comments after the game Saturday about needing to get in better shape and run some gassers. And he kind of laughed and he said that he was right, but that basically applies to anybody who's never played a full NFL game. Nobody comes into camp ready to do that right away. And you just get there by getting snaps. And so they really wanted him to play as much as he could in that first, I think he played every snap in the first half of the game the other day. And then they wanted him to come out for the third quarter and get a feel of what that's like as well. Just, cooling down a little bit and then getting back out there and needing to expend more energy. And he talked about just the development and how he wasn't upset with the play in the first preseason game where Caleb Banks acknowledged that he kind of broke the scheme a little bit to try to get in the backfield and make a play. And he said he encourages young players to do that so they can find out if what they believe to be the speed of the NFL game and the speed of the NFL players actually is an accurate assessment, or if maybe they were underestimated how fast players are and how difficult it is to get in the backfield and make plays. And I think even Caleb Banks said that when he tried to get inside and tackle Scavo from the Giants, that he was faster than he thought he was. And so Flores kind of referred to it as like a kid learning that a stove is hot. You don't know it's hot or what it means to be hot until you actually touch it and get yourself burned. And so that was an interesting way and a good way, I think, to explain his reaction to Caleb Banks working his way through his first training camp and figuring out like what he's going to be able to do right away and what he won't be.
23: Yeah. Flowing from the safety conversation, and you mentioned Jacob Thomas, the undrafted rookie from James Madison. I've been thinking the last couple of days just about this position in its entirety and talked about it early in this show. But I've really come to the question of like how important, how much do they feel like they need Harrison Smith? Because if, you know, Theo Jackson didn't practice yesterday and Jacob Thomas is your primary option to play in the deep part of the field, like how much pressure does that put on an undrafted rookie? So how much do you think they need Harrison Smith back?
24: I think that probably more than maybe in the middle of the camp when they had everybody healthy plus Jamal Adams. You know, that was another thing Brian Flores talked about. They really had started to develop some packages for him, and I don't think he was going to be like a every down safety, but you know, he was going to be somebody that would be out there a fair bit and would, you know, potentially relieve pressure on other players at other positions. They'd be better with Harrison Smith. Like, there's just no two ways about it, unless Harrison has let himself go and would report in at 250 pounds or something like that, which I highly doubt. And so, you really can't argue. It's not like they made a big personnel move to try to backfill behind him, or, you know, they did draft Jacoby Thomas in the third round, but he's only getting back to teamwork this week from that back injury that was bothering him from a lot of camp. So they really didn't bring somebody in that was a slam dunk to replace him. And if Jacob Thomas as an undrafted rookie is the best option, then I guess he's the best option. But I don't know where anyone in the world would think that's, you know, an ideal option. We always get excited about undrafted rookies because it seems like if they get to this point, like all of a sudden you have the next Adam Thielen or something, and people forget how very difficult it is to pull that off, you know, especially right away. I mean, Adam Thielen was a few years, you know, before he was kind of a regular starting player in the NFL. And so, long way of saying, I think it's pretty important. I think they need him. I think that they have some ideas for what they could do to cover up and paper up things. But, the way that they react, I don't have any inside information on this, but the way that they kind of approached the idea of potentially having an opening at that spot made me think that they thought that there was a decent chance that there wouldn't be an opening. They brought back the people they had, and they drafted somebody at the end of the third round, and that was about it. So we'll see where it all goes, but there's no doubt they'd be better with him than without him.
23: Yeah, and I think the other thing that I this because we've heard it so much, like the other part of the safety position in Brian Flores' defense that warrants attention and conversation is like it occupies the communication part of what he wants to do before the snap. And so much of what has made them successful is that they do adapt before the snap to the picture they're seeing offensively. So, and that's where even when you're talking about Jacob Thomas, the undrafted rookie, I mean, for a guy to step in and then to be making checks, having not played NFL snaps, I mean, that is
24: there's no way. Like, it would be hard to imagine that would be the case.
23: Yeah. I mean, that's just a lot of license that you would be giving. Switching back to the offensive side for a second, you wrote a story last week on Keith Carter and the offensive line, the new offensive line coach who was the assistant last year, and kind of the work he's done with the offensive line ahead of the 2026 season. What was in your mind, like your takeaway in sitting down with Keith and in reporting that story?
24: Yeah. To me, like I looked at it from the broad picture of they very clearly wanted to get more physical and maybe a little meaner on offense, period. And that's through the run game. And you do that with scheme, you do that with personnel, and you do it with coaching. And so one of the things that they did was promote an offensive line coach who at two different stops in his career has sort of engendered some public shots from players for basically being too intense and too physical and pushing players too hard. And, you know, I thought that was pretty interesting because you have five veteran offensive linemen. If you consider Donovan Jackson a veteran mm-hmm. at 2 years, and at the NFL level, you don't often see guys pushing, you know, these veteran players the way you would see like in a college level or even below. And so in talking to Keith about it, like he didn't shy away from the fact that some of the ways he approached things at his stops in Tennessee and with the Jets, you know, he understood why players were upset. He didn't say though that he is pulled back or he's less mm-hmm. intense or that he's asking them to be less physical than he did in these other stops. He basically said that it's more important than he realized to explain to players why he's pushing them, why he wants them to run between drills, and why he wants them to chase ball carriers 10 yards downfield, even if you're 30-year-old Brian O'Neill or, you know, Christian Darrisaw, who is younger but, you know, clearly went through a lot of physical things the past 2 years, and why he wants them to be hitting each other hard enough to knock each other over, even when they're not even in pads, and why he wants those type of things. And I talked to all five of the linemen, and they all very much agreed. And some of them brought it up on their own they understand why they're doing it. He has explained it to them. They want to be coached this way because none of them feel like they've really reached their potential as a group. And, they all said that, you know, they had, to various extents had heard about the what had been said about Carter at previous stops, and they reserved judgment. And in their own opinion, they're feeling worked hard and they're tired compared to where they were in previous years, but they don't feel abused or they aren't concerned about their bodies breaking down before the end of the season. They feel like they needed to try something different, and they've embraced it.
23: Last one for Kevin Seifert of ESPN. Is there any, like you did this week, a 53-person roster projection? It's like we are all contractually obligated, I believe, to do that this time of year. I'd say, was there one spot that was the most difficult for you?
24: Off the top of my head, you know, I've seen so many yours and so many else's. I'm trying to remember which ones what I end up using. Yeah. But the running back spot, I kept Xavier Scott on, and basically they have five running backs if you include Max Bredesen as fullback. And typically you don't do that. And I also think like it's possible Xavier Scott could get through waivers and you could get him on your practice squad. But I just kept him there because I've kind of bought into this idea that they really want to try to run the ball more and be more physical. And they have obviously Aaron Jones and Jordan Mason, and those guys are going to get the majority of the work. Damon Claiborne would be the other running back, the rookie that they drafted from Wake Forest. And there's definitely going to be a role for him. He's definitely got the burst they talked mm-hmm. about. He's got the ability to be explosive. And you just wonder if they are going to want to limit him to some packages as opposed to feeling okay putting him into the regular rotation if something were to happen in a game with Jones or Mason or both, you know, where they would be at that point. And so I that's where I feel shakiest. I'm just not sure what they'll do there. I'm sure there's some other spots where I screwed it up, but that was the one where I at least spent the most time thinking about.
23: Yeah, that was a tough one for me. I would say tight end depth is still for me kind of a question. And then like the edge rusher spot, I mean, we've seen a lot of Tyler Batty, Chaz Chambliss, Bo Richter, but I don't know. It's a heavy reliance on undrafted, former undrafted players. So it will be interesting to see how things shake out by the end of the week. It will also be interesting to see, have to get with colleagues and see if what we can do from an ice fishing standpoint into the deep end of the winter. But Kevin, thanks for hopping on.
24: You go do it and let me know how it goes.
23: I will report back and see if that, you know, the text line is really, they're fascinated by your reticence. So yeah, no, it's good. Thanks for hopping on. That's Kevin Seifert of ESPN.
22: From two elite Vikings minds and Alec Lewis and Kevin Seifert to more elite Vikings minds, Nordo and Ron Johnson.
0: Do you think that O'Connell could make a 53 man without Friday's game?
1: Yes.
0: Like just as of right now, if he was back to the wall, I don't know what scenario would put him in that spot, but you get what I mean.
1: 49, yes. I say 49 players he knows. The other four are probably like bubble special teams guys that the special teams coach is going to get to like stand on the table and beat his chest for. Because when you're looking at like the fifth, sixth receiver, you're looking at the seventh, eighth DB.
0: Yeah.
1: You know, that kind of stuff. That's when it comes down to floor saying, okay, I like both these guys. Which one are you going to use on special teams? Same with, you know, Keenan McCardell, he'll say, I like these two. Which one would you rather have for special teams? Same with the running backs. I mean, we might end up with three, four running backs. You know, it's like, hey, here's the running backs I like. Is one of these guys your kick returner? Yep, he is. So now I get a fourth running back. You know, Xavier Scott, because we keep, you know, if we forget, Xavier Scott was on the team last year. So just because they got the new young rookie in doesn't mean they can't keep a fourth running back and just have them inactive for most games. But, yeah, it comes down to special teams. So I'd say, 48, 49 are probably good to go.
0: Yeah, it does. I'm glad you mentioned the running backs because that's one of the spots where, and Xavier Scott, maybe work that he can do on special teams, he might indeed be one of those names. Brett had, was asking me last hour, you know, Jayshon Jones gets suspended. I never thought that he was going to be part of the final 53, but you start doing those numbers, Ron, and it's, you know, I still like five receivers. I like the big three that we know.
1: Yep.
0: And then I like Ty and Miles.
1: Yep.
0: And I think that rounds it out. But that plays into Xavier Scott probably not going to see the field, a lot at least. The rookie might be able to return kicks and then continue to evolve as a running back.
1: Correct.
0: But Xavier might be elite on special teams.
1: Yeah, because, I mean, you got to think about the way the new kickoff rules are. You need a little bit more of a faster guy. There's no more wedge busters, so that linebacker spot you used to save for that could go to a running back who's, you know, bigger, stronger, can, you know, a solid open field tackler. Same with the vice versa side of that, the blocking side of the kickoff with the new zone rules and how they line up in different pods. You need a guy that is good at, you know, staying on a block, stronger, faster. So you could see a fourth running back just being a true special teams demon. I mean, look at the Patriots. You know, Matthew Slater, one of the longest tenured guys in, I think, what, like one or two career catches? Like, he just was a special teams guy. He was a great locker room guy. But, you know, don't overlook being a millionaire and running down on kickoff, you know, blocking punts, blocking four punt, you know, protection. Xavier Scott could be that guy.
0: Yeah, I'm looking at Matthew Slater. You did, let me see here. He had two rushing attempts in his career. He did indeed have one career reception.
1: Yeah, I remember he was the Tony Dungy Award winner for the Uncommon Award, and I was on the stage for that one, and I remember that coming up. Like, I remember them talking about
0: one career reception
1: seasons.
0: In 16 years.
1: Yeah, 16 years, one catch. And it
0: went for 46 yards, though.
1: Hey, but it's more about the sustainability of
0: probably
1: your character.
0: Probably a big punt or something.
1: Huh?
0: It was probably a fake punt or something.
1: We have to look back at that one. I don't know. But no, they were just talking about character. And I think that's the part of it. The Jayshon Jones, you brought it up. Like, character matters, right? Because people keep talking about, what's his name? Laquan Treadwell. You know, he's still with the Colts. And people made jokes about, like, oh, I bet he's a great locker room guy. Like, why is that a bad thing? You know, if you're a great athlete, but you're also a good locker room guy, like, that matters. Like, guys that you gravitate to want to hang out with you, you don't create problems, you're not in the paper at midnight or 2 a.m. saying you're suspended.
0: Right.
1: Like, yeah, coaches think about that stuff. That's the nightmare of a coach waking up at 6 a.m., 5:30 a.m., going to practice, and then, you know, you see on the ticker, so-and-so was arrested at 3 a.m.
0: Yeah, it's not
1: doing
0: good.
1: 107 miles an hour. Or so-and-so was just arrested because he just blew a 1 point whatever. You know, like, that's the stuff as a coach, you're just like, come on, man. Like, you got too much money. Get a car service, do something. And so, Matthew Slater was a great character guy, which is why he made it so long.
0: Well, and I'm, you bring up Laquon Treadwell, and there was kind of a couple of talkbacks on it, and just discussing it during during Vikes Bites earlier. The vitriol around a Laquon Treadwell. Yeah. I mean, he was the butt of jokes at one point. He is a stand-up guy who's carved out a double-digit year career in the NFL. But the frustration here locally will always be, well, he was selected in the first round, not to be a special teams guy.
1: Correct.
0: Not to be a run-blocking receiver. He was supposed to catch passes and score touchdowns, and it didn't work. And that kind of bleeds into last segment talking about Caleb Banks, first-round pick. People kind of frustrated over the course of the week after his comments, I'm out of shape, so I got to do some gassers after practice. People are kind of worried about that. And I got to talk back about first round picks not working out. You know, can we start drafting people that play football? Totally with you, talkbacker guy. But with Caleb Banks kind of transitioning, it's still so early.
1: Yeah.
0: But people genuinely do have some concern when they hear about the breaks and recovery regardless. What do you mean you're out of shape?
1: Yeah.
0: Did you not know that the season was coming? Did you not know that? So a lot of people aren't necessarily appreciating his honesty.
1: Well, I mean, it's showing that what truly held him back was like the inability to probably run and do as much as he wanted to do.
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2: AP News, I'm Ben Thomas. Federal judge has lifted a major legal obstacle to President Trump's bid to limit mail voting in midterm elections. Saker Magani has details.
3: The judge in Boston says she'll remove an injunction blocking the Postal Service from carrying out the president's executive order. That came days after the Supreme Court ruled the judge's similar injunction in a separate case against the order was premature. Her move came hours after several Democratic state officials filed another suit against the directive in another sign of how the high court's ruling is injecting confusion into the midterms. More challenges are likely days before the first ballots are set to be sent. Sagar Magani, Washington.
2: Meta's agreed to pay up to $18 billion and add stronger child safety measures to Facebook and Instagram to settle claims with 48 states and end a trial over teen social media addiction. Iran's warning it will not allow military vessels to transit the Strait of Hormuz. It's been negotiating management of the waterway with Oman. Flash floods in a border area of Nepal and China have killed at least 160 people, hundreds more reported missing. Many were on a pilgrimage to a sacred site. And Lisa Dwyer reports.
4: An investigation is underway after police shot and killed a 22-year-old college student in Pennsylvania. Police in Upper Potts Grove Township responded early Sunday to a 911 call about a possible break-in attempt. Police found Glenwood Peischer IV at the rear of a home and ultimately shot and killed him. Peischer's father, Glenn, says his son took a wrong turn after a night out celebrating a friend's birthday and thought he was at a friend's house when he tried to enter. Peischer says that his son was on a FaceTime call with his friends that were coming to get him. Dispatch records show police arrived about 12:34 a.m. Peischer says his son was shot about a minute later. I'm Lisa Dwyer.
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12: Braves knotted up at one, bottom of the second. Atlanta's won three straight versus L.A. Ben Rice has his 35th home run of the season. He and the Yankees leading the Astros 2-1, bottom two. Sal Frelick, 2-for-2 with two RBI. Brewers up 4-0 on the Mets, bottom of the second inning. Royals on a 9-game winning streak, and the Blue Jays are scoreless, top of the third from Toronto. Major League leading 40th home run of the season for Kyle Schwarber. Jesus Luzardo struck out 9 in 7 innings. Phillies beat the Mariners 6-0. Guardians got past the Angels 4-3. Cleveland scored the go-ahead run, top of the ninth, on a Travis Bezzana sack fly. Padres blanked the Pirates 3-0. Jackson Merrill, 2 hits, an RBI, and a run scored. Diamondbacks got past the Cubs 2-0. Chicago had just 2 hits in its 5th loss in 7 games. Freddy Peralta tossed 6 shutout innings, got his first win with Tampa Bay. Rays defeated the Tigers 3-0. Big 12 athletic directors have unanimously agreed to ban professionals from returning to Big 12 schools in all sports. This follows in line with similar concepts announced yesterday by the Big 10 and SEC. The ACC is waiting to have its policy formalized. Positive news for the Buccaneers regarding rookie pass rusher Reuben Bain Jr. He's dealing with an AC sprain, but Coach Todd Bowles says he will be available for the season opener at the Bengals. Falcons QB Michael Penix Jr., making his way back from a torn ACL, will not play in Friday's preseason finale.
26: Hey, this is Rich Eisen. Coming up on Thursday's show, Ian Rappaport with all the latest NFL headlines, and the very talented Nick Jonas joins the fun with guest host Bobby Bones on Thursday's Rich Eisen Show on Disney+, the ESPN app, and ESPN Radio.

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1: I will walk in blind into the grocery store or anywhere else before I'm wearing my sunglasses inside.
2: Really?
1: Hell yes.
2: I had prescription sunglasses, I would absolutely rock them. In fact, there's definitely times that I have just not taken off my sunglasses. Because, you know, I'm a woman, you're pulling the move, you have zero makeup on, you don't really want to be seen, you're not trying to get fixed up to go to the grocery store, so you're just going to try to go in, baseball cap on, sunglasses, get the heck out.
1: Don't wear your sunglasses inside, kid.
2: The inside in a grocery store, that doesn't bother me because it's so bright in a grocery store. What I don't understand...
1: What?
2: But it's bright in a grocery store, there's fluorescent lighting.
1: What
2: I don't understand is people that wear the sunglasses in the nightclub. You're up in the club and you're wearing the sunglasses. It's already dark in the club.
1: That's damn near just a felony.
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3: 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He's Mark Zeno. I'm Gabe Neitzel. Have you worn your sunglasses inside, especially at night, Zeno?
4: No, because I'm not a D-bag. No, but like when you hear that song, though,
3: yeah,
4: the beat just owns you. I mean, you just, you know, kind of grabs you, and you want to put sunglasses on at night, but no, I tried it, you know, and it's just like, wow, it's really dark in here. Like, I can't see anything.
3: I can't see anything.
4: I mean, at some point, I have to choose function over fashion. You know, like when you were in college, you chose fashion over function, especially, you know, women did that. It'd be like 32 degrees outside.
3: Oh, yes.
4: They're not wearing any clothes.
3: Like, go to school in the Northeast or Midwest, right, and yes, you will see that.
4: They choose fashion over function. At this point in stage of life, like, just give me functional over fashion. I've been talking.
3: I'm 100% there with you. And see, I would call that common sense. And finally, Zeno, in the world of, and this is coming now from the NFL and college athletics.